0: macandmind.com for more information. We now present comedy shows on ABN, the Antioch Broadcasting Network. Here's a Jack Benny episode, which first aired Sunday, June 4th, 1939, 87 years ago today, titled Hound of the Baskervilles Preview.
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2: The Jell-O program, starring Jack Benny with Mary Livingston, Phil Harris, Kenny Baker, and yours truly, Don Wilson. The orchestra opens a program with Hallelujah from Hit the Deck. Here's the true story as told in the local paper of a potluck supper which was held out in Madison, Wisconsin a short while ago. It seems that eight women were each asked to bring one surprise dish, and the reception committee thought they'd probably bring baked beans or potato salad. Well, the table was all set and the coffee was brewing, and they began to unwrap the dishes. The first dish was Jell-O. The second dish was Jell-O. The third dish was Jell-O. 4, 5, 6, 7, 8, so help me, they were all Jell-O. And not a baked bean or a bit of potato salad in sight. Well, now, we've never recommended Jell-O for your entire meal, but that story shows you what we mean when we say Jell-O is America's favorite gelatin dessert. That's because it tastes so good, with that delicious extra-rich flavor as tempting and refreshing as the real ripe fruit. It's the perfect dessert for any occasion, family luncheon, company dinner, or just potluck supper. So look for those big red letters on the box. They spell Jell-O, and Jell-O spells a treat.

0: That was Hallelujah, played by the orchestra. And now, ladies and gentlemen, may I present our versatile master of ceremonies. A comedian who, with one subtle gesture, one wistful look, can plumb the depths of your emotions.
1: I get right down there.
0: Why, only 2 weeks ago, he was Gunga Dean in a loincloth, lost on the desert.
1: Water. Water, that's what I want. Water.
0: And last week, he was Alexander Graham Bell, inventing the telephone.
1: Operator. Operator. That's what I want. Operator.
0: So tonight, ladies and gentlemen, without further ado, we bring you the Paul Muni of radio, Jack Benny.
2: Thank you.
1: Thank you. Hello again. This is Jack Benny talking. And Don, I appreciate that lovely introduction you gave me. I'll admit, I have done some fairly dramatic things in radio, but you really shouldn't compare me to Paul Muni. He's a great artist.
0: But, Jack, look at the way you handled the role of Gunga Dean 2 weeks ago. Who else could have given it such a vivid characterization?
1: Oh, Don.
0: And last week, when you portrayed Alexander Graham Bell, who else could have brought to life that great scientist and inventor? Who else?
1: I'm thinking, Don. We don't grow on bushes, you know. Oh, hello, Mary.
3: Hello.
0: Why, Jack, do you realize that an artist like you is only born once in 100 years?
1: Now, wait a minute, Don. I appreciate that, but really, I'm not the actor I think I am. I mean, I'm not the actor you think I am.
3: You're the actor I think you are.
1: Mary, I'm talking to Don. What were you saying, Don?
0: We were talking about the big opening of the Hollywood racetrack last Tuesday.
1: We were not. Now, get back in them green pastures. Yowza.
0: Oh, yes, pardon me. I was comparing you to Paul Muni.
1: Yes.
3: Oh, Jack, I should think you'd want to get off that subject. My goodness, haven't you any modesty?
1: Well, it isn't a case of modesty, Mary. I just want to get this thing settled one way or the other. Either I'm as good as Paul Muni or I'm not. Personally, I don't think so.
3: You can be sold.
1: Not so easy, Mary. I never swell up without a struggle. You know that.
3: Go on. You're the only guy I ever saw that gets mumps above the ears.
1: Is that so? You're certainly a smarty pants today, aren't you?
2: Say, Jack.
1: Yes, Phil.
2: This may be a surprise coming from me, but the dramatic stuff you've been doing on our program lately has been terrific.
1: No kidding?
2: Why, there isn't one person who comes into the Wilshire Bowl and has a marvelous dinner for $1.50 and no cover charge that doesn't say Jack Benny Sensation.
1: Well, thanks, Phil. I know that comes right from the heart.
2: I may rib you a lot, Jack, but as far as I'm concerned, you're as good an actor as Paul Muni any day, and I know what I'm talking about.
1: Well, Phil, if you're kidding me, I'll kill myself.
2: No, Jack, I'm on the level.
4: Me too.
1: Oh, I see. I get it. So you guys thought you were fooling me, eh? Thought you were putting something over on me. Well, the joke's on you because I went right along with you.
3: Yep, hook, line, and sinker.
1: Why, Mary, you don't think for 1 minute that those guys had me going, do you? I was just stringing them along.
3: You were?
1: Certainly. Imagine comparing me to Paul Muni as though I'd fall for that. Why, as an actor, he makes me look like a nickel.
3: You got change coming, brother.
1: Thanks. And congratulations to all of you. You are very clever. But you know what kills me?
2: What?
1: You guys can always think up silly gags to pull on me. But last week, my car was stolen right in front of the studio, and not one of you had the decency to ask me if I'd found it or what happened to it or anything. Fine bunch of pals.
0: Oh, that's right, Jack, and I'm sorry I forgot about it.
1: Nobody cares what happens to me. My car can be stolen, my house could burn down. Well, I could come down here next week in a wheelchair, and none of you would be surprised.
2: Well, you're about due.
1: I am, eh?
2: Yeah, you don't look so hot right now.
1: Well, there's a reason for that, Phil. I was up all night trying to find a loophole in your contract. That's why.
3: Did you have a lawyer with you?
1: It wasn't the Sandman. So Phil better keep his fingers crossed. Oh, hello, Kenny.
5: Hello, Jack.
1: You just get in?
5: Yeah. Say, Jack, I want to tell you something before I forget it. I think you're a better actor than Paul Muni any day.
1: Oh, fine.
5: And that comes right from the heart.
6: Skip it, Kenny. Skip it. It's all over. You should have got here earlier.
5: Oh, darn it. I miss all the fun.
1: Oh, so you were in on that little plot, too, eh, Kenny?
5: Yeah.
1: Oh. No, Well, I'm sorry to disappoint you, but I was wise to the whole thing. It was a very obvious gag.
5: Oh, I brought that up at the meeting, but no one agreed with me.
1: The meeting? Oh, so you fellows have a club now for your little conspiracies against me. Do you belong to it, Mary?
3: Oh, sure. I'm a member of the BBUTHD.
1: BBUTHD, what's that?
3: Bill Benny up and tear him down.
1: Well.
3: Incorporated.
1: That's quite a little organization you got there. Who's president?
5: Roosevelt.
1: I mean of your club. Who's ahead of it?
2: I'm the exalted high supreme knife and the backer.
1: Well, I should have known that. Imagine a club devoted to the principle of making my life miserable. What's the password of this secret society? I suppose you have one.
0: Yes, Jack, and it's very mysterious. When you get to our headquarters, which I'm not at liberty to divulge, you'll knock on the door three times and say, Jell-O, Jell-O, Jell-O.
1: I see. And then someone opens the door?
0: Not yet.
1: Oh.
0: Then a man looks through the peephole and says, name the six delicious flavors.
1: Weird, isn't it?
0: And you say, strawberry, raspberry, cherry, orange, lemon, and lime.
1: Gee. And then he opens the door?
0: Not yet.
1: Oh, oh.
0: And then the man says, is Jell-O economical and easy to make?
1: Uh-huh.
0: And you say, yes, brother, but it's not genuine without the big red letters on the box.
1: Oh, ain't this spooky? And then the man opens the door?
0: Not yet.
1: Oh, for heaven's sake. What happens next, Don?
0: Then you slice a banana, put it on top of the Jell-O, and serve it with whipped cream.
1: Oh, that's so complicated. And then the man opens the door?
0: What door?
1: What door? The door that the man was talking to the door... I mean, the man on the other side who was... Oh, forget it. I'm all mixed up now.
5: It's perfectly clear to me.
1: Well, you're sharp, Kenny. How I ever got involved in these doors, I don't know. And now, folks, going from the secrets of this sinister organization to our solo of the evening, we will have a song by our mystic young tenor, Kenny Baker. This is a brand new number that will soon sweep the country. And come in.
7: Mr. Benny?
1: Yes?
7: I've been listening to your program, and I think you're as good an actor as Paul Muni and Spencer Tracy put together.
1: Well, thanks. Thanks a lot.
7: I wish somebody put me together. Goodbye.
1: I'd like to have his head on the end of my cane. Sing, Kenny.

0: That was New Moon and an Old Serenade, sung by a young punk. But I want to tell you something, Kenny.
1: That was very good.
0: Now, how'd you know I was going to say that?
1: You say the same thing every week.
0: Well?
1: You're in a rut, Pappy.
0: All right, Sonny boy, if you want to get cute, next week I'll just ignore your song. I won't say a word about it.
1: You do, and I'll tell Mervin on you.
0: Oh, stop showing off just because you got a manager. I got a manager, too.
2: Some manager. I saw him out in the hall a little while ago passing out cards.
0: So what?
2: Jack Benny comedian. Available for weddings, smokers, and weenie bakes.
0: Well?
2: If he don't make you laugh, you only pay half.
0: Well, that's only fair. But don't run down my manager. He keeps me busy as a bee. Why, last night I was master of ceremonies at the world premiere of that new meat market in Santa Monica. I went over very big.
2: Did you bring home the bacon?
0: I got paid in cash. It wasn't a barter deal. And now, ladies and gentlemen...
3: Say, Jack, what? I can't understand why a guy like you that's supposed to be a big shot plays all those cheap dates.
0: Cheap dates? You're a fine one to talk. When I found you, Phil, you and your boys were playing in the Rose Room of a livery stable. Phil Harris and his feed bag nine. Remember?
3: Them were the happy days.
0: Yeah, they certainly were.
4: By the way, Jack, what were you doing at a livery stable?
2: He was in there pitching.
0: All right, Mary, all right. Let's reminisce some other time. And speaking of jobs, Mary, I wish I had a nickel for every tray you juggled. Yeah, she knows I'm not kidding. And now, ladies and gentlemen, as I start to announce, next Sunday night, as a super special offering, the Flying Bennies will present, for your entertainment, one of the...
5: Open up! You got company!
0: Come on in, Andy.
5: Hiya, bud! Oh, yeah.
0: Well, Andy, long time no see. Say, what are you doing in town?
5: Buck, I came down to invite you and the gang over to the house next Thursday night. We're going to have big doings.
0: Oh, what's going on, Andy?
5: Well, Ma and Pa are celebrating their golden wedding anniversary.
0: Golden wedding? No kidding. Gee, it doesn't seem possible that your folks have been married for 50 years.
5: Pa's still trying to get it annulled.
0: Ah, don't give me that stuff. Gee whiz, 50 years. That's a long time ago.
5: He sure is. When they went on their honeymoon, Buck, Niagara Falls was just dripping.
0: And look at it now. Well, we'll all be at the party, eh, fellas?
6: Oh, you're going to be there, Andy.
0: Yes, sir. I wouldn't miss that for anything, Andy. You going to have any entertainment there?
5: Oh, yes, sir. We're going to have an orchestra, square dancing, and everything.
0: Well, well.
5: And for the main event, Ma and Pa are going to put the gloves on for 10 rounds.
0: Oh, boxing, eh?
5: Yeah, you ought to see Ma in those purple tights.
0: What do you think will win, Andy?
5: Well, around Van Nuys, the odds are 5-1 on Pa.
0: I see.
5: But confidentially, Buck, if the fight goes over 3 rounds, Ma pulverizing.
0: Well, that sounds like there ought to be plenty of excitement. Huh?
4: Say, Jack, don't you think we ought to chip in and buy the old folks something for their anniversary?
0: Why, certainly. What can we buy for your Ma, Andy?
5: Oh, anything, Buck. She'd be tickled to death if you got her a pair of gold earrings or something like that.
0: Well, we'll make her happy. And, oh, yes, what does your Pa want for his golden wedding?
5: Just golden wedding.
0: Well, I don't blame him. He's got a right to celebrate. Well, Andy, you can bank on us. We'll all be there next Thursday.
1: I don't think I can make it. I got a date to take my girl to a movie Thursday night.
0: Why don't you take her out Friday night?
1: I can't. She's our maid.
0: Oh. Well, bring her along to the party. The more, the merrier. He'll be there, Andy, and so will I.
5: I'm counting on you. Say, Buck, I meant to tell you. I was awful sorry you hurt.
0: That's all right, Andy. Take it easy. Take it easy, Andy. But while you're taking it easy, this isn't an hour program.
5: I mean to... Buck, really and truly, I was awful sorry when I heard your car was stolen. Are you going to buy another one?
0: I will if I don't get my Maxwell back. You know, Andy, I hate to lose that car. It isn't the value of it, but it's a matter of sentiment. Well, that car is part of me. don't know, just like a child of mine. What are you laughing at?
2: Junior needs new seat covers.
0: Wait till I get it back. And incidentally, Mary, did you put that ad in the paper like I told you to?
2: Yes, and I put in about the reward, too.
0: $75. $75? I never mentioned any reward.
2: Don't worry. When they see your name, they won't believe it anyway.
0: Don't be too sure. I doubt that I'll ever get that car back.
5: Well, why don't you buy a new one, Buck?
0: Oh, I don't know. I might.
5: Well, I'm glad to hear it. Come on in, Happy.
7: How do you do, Mr. Benny? I can't guarantee immediate delivery, but don't worry. You get it just as soon as it comes from the factory. Here you are. Sign right here.
0: Wait a minute. What is this?
5: Buck, this is a friend of mine, Happy Callahan. He's an automobile salesman.
0: Well, Andy, I don't...
7: Call me Happy. Now, look, Mr. Benny, you're a busy man, and the only car in the world for you right now is the Comet 6.
0: The Comet 6? Never heard of it.
7: What? You never heard of the zippiest, cuttiest, slickest little car on the market today?
0: Well, Happy.
7: Why, this car does everything. Synchro mesh, transmission, automatic clutch, adipty, radio, hot and cold, running water.
0: What are you talking about?
7: You want a car, don't you?
0: Well, I...
7: Oh, sure you do, and this is a lucky day for you. With every Comet 6 this week and this week only, we're giving away absolutely free a bag of peanuts.
0: Listen, miss, if you think I'm going to eat peanut shells all over my new car, you're crazy.
7: Why, this is a marvelous find, Mr. Benny. It costs only $1,200 FOB Shanghai, China.
0: China?
7: Yes, you know.
0: What? What did you say?
7: And besides that, you can save $200 if you drive the car home from the factory.
0: Well, how am I going to drive a car from Shanghai to Los Angeles?
7: Why, the roads are marvelous. You don't hit a stoplight for 5,000 miles.
0: Well, of course not. That's the Pacific Ocean.
7: All right, a little water ain't going to hurt you.
0: Now, listen, mister, I don't want to rush into this thing. I want to give it some thought. And as soon as I decide, I'll let you know.
7: Okay, bud, no hard feelings. See you later. Remember, those peanuts are going like hotcakes. So long.
0: Well, there's a go-getter if I ever saw one. Is he really a friend of yours, Andy?
5: Sure, he's going to be at the party Thursday night, so watch out.
0: Thanks for the warning. Oh, say, Phil, how about a number while I recover from that human tornado that blew in here?
8: All set.
0: What are you
8: going to
0: play?
8: Plain text. I'm going to play one of the zippiest, peppiest, liveliest little numbers you ever heard. It's got class, it's got spam, it's got bam, wham, jam.
0: Oh, just play it. Don't tell us. What a knock.

0: That was My Heart Stood Still, played by Phil Harris and his internationally famous orchestra. And now, ladies and gentlemen...
1: Internationally famous?
0: Yes, by that, Phil, I mean you're just as well known in Tijuana as you are in San Diego. And now, ladies and gentlemen, as I have tried to announce several times this evening, next Sunday night, in response to requests from two Great Danes, an Irish setter, and numerous other dogs, we are going to present our version of 20th century's current film success, The Hound of the Baskervilles. In fact, I have before me right now a letter which I received from a dog in Fireplug, Nebraska. Especially requesting this play. May I quote from this letter? Dear Mr. Benny. Sincerely yours, Priscilla St. Bernard. Now, as we have gone to a great deal of trouble and expense preparing this mastiff piece, tonight... tonight we are going to give you a preview of some of the highlights of this, shall I say, canine epic?
2: Sure.
3: Okay.
4: That's all right with me.
2: Me too.
0: Oh, quiet. Now, Andy.
5: Yes, Buck?
0: I'm glad you stayed a while because you're going to play the leading role. That is, you're going to be the hound, a vicious, snarling beast with sharp teeth and long claws.
5: Do I have fleas, too?
0: No, you don't have fleas.
4: Then what good are the long claws?
0: Never mind. Now, in our previous... I wish he'd have had fleas after that gag. Now, in our preview, Andy... Now, in our preview, Andy, you just howl when you're supposed to.
3: Well, what am I going to be, Jack?
0: I'm not sure, Kenny, but I think Andy bites you in the first scene.
3: Oh, then I guess I better wear my old suit.
0: I would, yes. And, Don, I want you to announce our trailer tonight. You know, make it sound like the march of time, as only you can do it.
6: Okay, Jack, I'll be right up on my toes.
0: Thanks, Don, but I doubt that they can take it. Now, everybody ready for the preview? One, two, three... Oh, for crying out loud. I'll answer it. Hello? Hello?
7: Hello, boss. This is Rochester.
0: I know who it is. What do you want?
7: This will only take a minute.
0: All right. What is it?
7: Well, I don't want to appear mercenary, but you know that check you left for me this morning for my weekly salary?
0: Yes. What about it?
7: Well, it seems to be $2 south of the stipulated amount.
0: Oh, well, I meant to explain that to you, Rochester. You see, you're supposed to be my butler, my valet, and my chauffeur.
7: Uh-huh.
0: And inasmuch as my car was stolen last week, you're no longer a chauffeur.
7: Uh-huh.
0: So I'm deducting $2 from your check on a technicality.
7: A technicality?
0: Yes.
7: Well, boss, I'm going to get myself a pen and some ink and overrule you.
0: What? Don't you dare tamper with that check. As soon as the car's found, you'll get your full salary and not before.
7: My full salary is only $10.
0: Well, sure it is, but you get your room and board, don't you?
7: I can get that in jail.
0: No, you can't.
7: And more of it.
0: That's a fine way to talk, Rochester. Why, you've gained 20 pounds since you started to work for me, and you can't deny it.
7: I can't explain it either.
0: Oh, you can. Now, look, Rochester, I don't want to argue with you any longer and forget about the $2. And incidentally, you're very lucky I didn't take more out of your salary after what you did this morning.
7: What do you mean, boss?
0: I don't care how hot it is, you had no excuse for shaving all the fur off of Carmichael. He looks like nothing now. I told you to clip him.
7: If I don't get that $2, I'm going to peel him.
0: You leave that polar bear alone, and I'll talk to you when I get home. Goodbye.
7: So long. Oh, boss.
0: What?
7: I forgot to tell you, your manager called.
0: Oh, what does he want?
7: He says there's a new driving stand opening at 10 o'clock tonight, and you got to be there in full dress.
0: Oh, okay. I'll be there.
7: Put on some cork. I'm working with you.
0: You're not, and goodbye. None of that Sambo and Tambo stuff for me. I'm doing a monologue. All right, fellas, time is getting short, so let's get ahead with our preview. Are you ready, Don?
6: All set, Jack.
0: And now, ladies and gentlemen, for a few of the highlights from next week's sensational attraction, The Hound of the Baskervilles.
6: Drama!
3: Oh, Sherlock! Sherlock Holmes!
0: Yes, Watson.
3: This man is dead.
0: Dead? How do you know?
3: I shook hands with him and he wouldn't let go.
0: That's elementary, Watson. Elementary.
6: Mystery!
0: Now listen to me, Lady Beryl. I want the truth. Did you kill Sir Hugo?
4: I didn't. You're too cruel. Too beastly. Rally, you are. Rally.
0: And who did kill Sir Hugo?
4: Sir Hugo was killed by...
0: What was that?
3: Andy Devine.
0: That's elementary, Watson. Elementary.
6: Action!
0: Which way did he go?
3: That way.
4: No, this way.
6: No, the other way.
0: Which way?
6: Anyway.
0: Look, there he is now. I'll get him.

0: Those are just a few of the thrills that are in store for you next Sunday night. So be sure and tune in.
1: Hey, folks!
0: Don, we're through. Pay play, Phil.
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7: The Johnson Wax Program with Fibber, McGee, and Molly. Johnson's Wax and Johnson's Self-Polishing Glow Coats present Marion and Jim Jordan as Fibber, McGee, and Molly with Bill Thompson, the King's Men, and Billy Mills Orchestra. The show opens with Don't Hold Everything.

0: Well, Fibber has had a host of troubles in his life, but now he voluntarily adds the troubles of a host. He's giving a spaghetti dinner for a few male friends tonight, which he's going to prepare himself. And here at the corner delicatessen laying in supplies for the evening, we find Fibber McGee and Molly.
1: Have you got everything, dearie?
2: Well, now, let me see. I got tomatoes, sugar, chocolate bars, vinegar, ginger snaps, celery and olives, cheese, 2 pounds of garlic. Can you think of anything I ain't got, Molly?
1: Well, I can't even think of what you have got without shuddering.
2: How about you, sis? You give me everything on that list?
3: No, certainly, but you're giving us spaghetti dinner, ain't it?
2: Yes, it ain't. I mean, yes, I am.
3: Well, in that case, an excuse the presumption, please. But maybe you need some spaghetti.
1: No.
2: Spaghetti? I knew there was something else I needed. Give me about $5 worth of spaghetti, sis.
3: Certainly. At 10 cents a pound, that's 50 pounds spaghetti.
1: Oh. Why don't you make it 100 pounds, McGee? It's always good warmed up.
2: Ah, I hate leftovers. Now, let me see. If I put...
4: Excuse me, folks. Say, Mrs. Goldfarb.
3: Yes?
4: I'm from the wholesale house. Here's a bill for that last order of cheese.
3: Oh, yes. I'll be taking care of it as soon as I hear from the FHA.
4: Okay, thanks.
1: Well, what's the FHA got to do with paying for your cheese, Mrs. Goldfarb?
3: It's cottage cheese.
1: Oh.
3: Is that all, Mr. McGee, please?
2: Yeah, I guess that's all. This, incidentally, how's business? This delicatessen make much money?
3: Well, it all depends. For income tax business, they manage to scrape along. But if you're thinking of buying the store, it's our gold mine.
5: Well, hello there, daughter. Hello, Johnny. What you doing?
1: He's doing his shopping, Mr. Oldtimer.
2: Want to give a spaghetti dinner for a few friends, Oldtimer? You're invited. My house at 7:30.
5: Thanks, Johnny. I'll be there. They say the daughter here is a wonderful cook.
1: Oh, but McGee's cooking this dinner himself, Mr. Oldtimer.
5: Yeah. Eh? Oh, well, say, come to think of it, daughter, I got a previous engagement. I'm sorry, Johnny.
2: That's okay, Oldtimer. If you change your mind later on and want to come, just hang a lantern in the old North Church.
1: Sure. One if by land and two if bicarbonate.
5: That's pretty good, daughter. But that ain't the way I heard it. The way I heard it, one feller says to the feller, say, says, ever hear this Fibber McGee and Molly on the radio?
1: Oh.
5: Lots of meat in their programs, ain't there? Must be, says to the feller. I sure get fed up quick. Oh. Well, I'm sorry I can't come to your dinner tonight, Johnny. But see, daughter, what you doing while young Johnny here gives his party?
1: I don't know, Mr. Oldtimer. Go to a movie, I guess.
5: That suits me. I'll call for you at 7 o'clock. Got to run down now and get me some sense in. So long, Johnny.
2: Sense in. Oh, well, I'm glad he ain't coming anyway. As the laundress says, when she disconnected the flat iron at 5 o'clock, I'm afraid I ain't got any time for wet blankets.
3: Hey, excuse me, was there anything else you wanted, please?
2: Well, I guess not, sis. I can get along with what I got here. Boy, I can hardly wait to get started.
3: Are you having any cooking experience, much?
2: Have I? Why, sis, I've been cooking since I was knee-high to the oven door.
1: Well, somebody ought to stick a fork in it. You're about done.
2: Why, even when I was a little kid in grade school, the children would point me out and whisper, his father was a chef on an ocean liner.
3: My, fancy that.
2: Son of a sea cook McGee, I was known as in them days.
1: Oh, dear.
2: Son of a sea cook McGee, killer diller of the cold cuts, king of the caviar cuddlers, and cutest kid that ever cooked a kettle of kippers for country club, campfire, cafeteria, or clam bake. Cautious and crafty at concealing the calories in coconut cake for curve-conscious cuties kittenishly crowded in cozy cafes, and the caniest coot that ever combed the countryside for corn on the cob that couldn't conceivably be commanded by the commoner kinds of cat-can customers, crowned by the Cook's Convention in Kickapoo, Kansas, as the classiest cupid that ever cut a cantaloupe, covered with compliments, cups, and confetti, but slice them, boys, I gotta cook this spaghetti.

Well, those of you who are sitting in your living rooms listening to Fibber and Molly, just imagine yourselves for a moment driving down the street in your automobile. It's a bright, sunny afternoon, and nearly everybody's out. Say, there's a good-looking car just parking at the curb. That can't be the Livingstons' old bus. Why, yes, it is. 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

0: Can she bake a cherry pie, Billy boy, Billy boy? Can she bake a cherry pie, charming Billy?
1: McGee.
0: Huh?
1: What's the wash boiler doing in the kitchen?
0: Well, that's what I'm going to make the spaghetti in, Molly.
1: What?
0: Want to have plenty for everybody. You know how Wilcox eats.
1: But I happen to know that Mr. Wilcox is on a diet, dearie.
0: Oh, stomach gone back on him?
1: No, it's gone front on him. What are these golf balls doing here?
0: Well, I'm using them as models for the meatballs. The only thing that puzzles me is how to get the dimples in them. Maybe if I give each one of them a little... Hello? Oh, hello, Nick. Huh? No, I ain't. I'm giving this dinner, and it's going to be strictly stag. No women allowed. Nick DePopoulos.
1: Did he want to bring somebody with him?
0: Yeah. Wanted to know if I was going to have Charlotte Russe. And I told him that...
1: No. Charlotte Russe is a dessert, dearie.
0: Well, I don't care... She is? Why didn't he say so? Chef, hey, where'd I put that egg beater?
1: It's in your hip pocket.
0: Oh. Yes.
1: What do you want to beat eggs for?
0: The meat sauce.
1: You don't put eggs in meat sauce.
0: You do the way I... Now, look, Molly, I don't mind your hanging around the kitchen while I cook, but I do object to your telling me how to do things.
1: Well, now, would it wound your delicate culinary sensibilities if I told you you just dropped a cuff button in the meat sauce?
0: That's okay. I'll tell the fellas that's a prize for the guy that eats the most.
1: I hope that isn't George Rector. Come in.
0: Oh, Mrs. Uppington. Hi, Uppy.
2: Oh, how do you do, Mrs. McGee?
0: Hey, I'm Mr. McGee, Uppy. Don't let the apron fool you. That's Mrs. McGee over there in the slacks.
1: Hello, Mrs. Uppington.
2: Oh, how do you do, my dear? I just stopped in a... Well, my goodness, what is going on here?
1: Well, McGee's giving a spaghetti dinner for a few friends. A stag party.
2: A stag party? Yeah, oh, my. How very intriguing. I didn't realize that you were a gourmet, Mr. McGee.
0: Who, me? Why, shucks, Uppy. I'm the greatest What was that again?
1: Gourmet, dearie.
0: Huh?
1: That means somebody who... Well, for goodness sakes, don't you know what a gourmet is?
0: No, I don't. And until we find out, we better not mention it over the radio. You know how people are.
2: Have you a special recipe for cooking spaghetti, Mr. McGee?
0: Oh, sure. This recipe's been in the McGee family for generations.
2: Ooh.
0: All us McGees are partial to Italian food. Why, I had an aunt once. Auntie Pasco, we called her. She was... Hey, Molly. Toss me another egg, will you?
1: Here, McGee.
0: Oh, I missed it. Try again.
2: Oh, my goodness, Miss McGee. That egg splattered all over me.
0: Well, I'm sorry, Uppy, but if you insist on hanging around a china shop, you mustn't complain if somebody pulls a bull.
2: Please, Miss McGee. I must say that I never expected that I should be subjected to a bombardment of eggs when I came... Though, on the other hand, I might have known that I would be the butt of one of your yokes. Goodbye.
1: The butt of one of your yokes. Now she is being a silly girl. Just the same, McGee, why must you always be hurting her feelings?
0: Oh, I can't help it, Molly. As the puppy said when the lady hung a wire brush on the Christmas tree, she's got a gift for rubbing me the wrong way. Oh, well. Oh, and she baked a cherry pie.
1: Listen, McGee.
0: Huh?
1: You hear that?
0: Who's that, Shep Fields? I didn't invite him. I wonder why
1: he... No, that's the water in the wash boiler, dearie. It's boiling.
0: Oh.
1: Here, I'll turn it down.
0: Okay. One side there now, Molly, while I toss in the spaghetti. Don't look like enough. Better heave in another armful.
1: Hey, McGee, was your father really a chef on an ocean liner?
0: Absolutely. Well, it wasn't exactly an ocean liner. It was on the Great Lakes.
1: Oh.
0: And it wasn't exactly a liner, come to think of it. It was a tugboat. Miley wasn't really the chef, you understand. He was the next thing to it because nobody else could peel a potato like Papa. Of course, he only made one cruise from Chicago to Milwaukee. Hey, Molly. Where's that jug of molasses?
1: You're standing on it.
0: I am? Oh. Gee, that's a relief. The way I was wobbling there, I thought my heels were getting run over. Oh, can she bake a cherry pie? Billy boy, can she bake a cherry pie? Charming Billy.
1: She can bake a cherry pie as quick as a cat can wink its eye.
3: Up she's
1: but she's yelping and cannot leave her mother.
0: Mother's getting up in the world.
1: McGee, What on earth are you doing with that molasses?
0: Now, don't get your finger waving a fret, Molly. I know what I'm doing.
1: Yeah, but why molasses in spaghetti?
0: It puts a tread onto it. It keeps it from slipping.

0: Doc?
1: Well, look, I hate to do this to Fibber, but I promised a fella I'd show him how to polish his car tonight.
2: Now, wait a minute, Harlow. You knew this dinner was tonight. You can't...
1: Now, let me finish. So I went over to this fella's house on the way over here, and I told him I had a dinner engagement. Yeah. He said, oh, that's too bad. And I said, no, it isn't. Let's polish your car now. Uh-oh. So I got out to Johnson's car new, and we did it.
2: You did?
1: Yeah.
0: Well, then why can't you come to the dinner?
1: Well, I was getting to that. You know how simple it is to use Carnu.
2: Oh,
1: you just apply it, let it dry, and wipe it off, and you get a beautiful, gleaming finish.
2: I'll say so.
1: As quick and easy for cars as Johnson's Glow Coat is for floors and linoleum.
2: Yeah, we know, but...
1: Yeah, so, I was through long before I thought I would be, and I came right over here. I hate to be a nuisance, but do you mind if I stick around till dinner time?
0: Oh, for goodness sake.
2: Harlow, I know you ain't a heavy drinker, and you don't gamble, and you never look at another girl, but... Frankly, don't your wife ever get a little jealous of S.C. Johnson & Son Incorporated?
0: Well, what could she do about it, dearie? When your husband sells floor polish, how can you call him on the carpet? Ah, dear. But make yourself home, Mr. Wilcox. Have some celery, huh?
1: All right, Molly, thanks, I will.
3: Don't spoil your dinner.
0: Don't you.
1: Okay,
0: Come in.
4: Well, hello there, Cupid. Hello, Fizzle. And if it isn't Harlow Wilcox, sure as I'm standing here wondering what is smelling like garlic as if there was anything else to did.
2: Hi, Nick.
0: You're a little early, Mr. DePopulos, but make yourself comfortable.
1: Have a piece of cheese, Nick?
4: No, thanks. I don't eat between meals, because if I do that, I don't eat my meals, and if I don't have any meals, I can't eat between any of them. It's all very confusing. Can I do anything to be in the way, Fizzle?
2: No, thanks, Nick. You and Harlow just relax. Oh, so...
1: Boy, this is certainly a busy place.
0: Yeah. And something tells me this dinner would go down in history except for one thing.
4: What is that thing, Cupid?
0: I don't think it'll go down.
4: Say, Fizzle, if you want any advice about cooking a spaghetti...
2: I don't.
4: That's good, because my grandmother has a wonderful recipe and she's out of town.
0: That's very helpful.
2: Come in.
5: Oh, there, McGee. Hello, Mr. McGee. Well, hello, everybody.
6: Well.
5: Something smells awfully good in here. Oh, it's me. I just came from the barbershop.
2: Well, make yourself at home, Gildersleeve. Or make yourself useful.
5: Well, what can I do, McGee?
2: Look in that cupboard there and see if we got any Jell-O.
5: Oh, I can't reach. Hey, Harlow, have we got any Jell-O?
1: I don't know. Hey, Nick, we got any Jell-O?
4: That's me. Hey, Cupid, we got any Jell-O?
0: I don't know. Hey, McGee!
2: Oh, for goodness sakes, never mind. And don't forget what show you're on. Sing, Dennis, or sing, Kingsmen.

0: Dolly.
1: What is it, McGee?
0: Get that big platter of yours in here, will you?
1: Now, look here, McGee. You can't talk to me like that.
0: What did I say? I just asked you to bring in that big platter so I could dish up the spaghetti.
1: Huh? Oh. Well, you'll find the platter on the kitchen cabinet.
0: Thanks. Hey, fellas, go sit down at the table. You're about to eat the best spaghetti you ever flung a fang into.
2: Oh, that's right.
0: Hey, and you, Gildersleeve, lay off of them olives.
3: You're a hard man, McGee. Or am I just being a silly girl?
4: Here's a chair for you, Molly.
5: No. Sit by me, Cupie. If I'm sitting with all these men, I'm liable to forget my mannerisms and start reaching across the table. But with the ladies present, I'm always a gentleman and spear things with my fork.
1: No, thank you, boys. This is a stag party. Besides, the old-timer's going to take me to the movies.
3: Oh, my wife was going tonight, but she read that my son was at the Bijou, and she thought it was a double feature.
0: That's probably the old-timer now, Molly. You dish up the spaghetti for the boys while I...
4: Oh, boy.
6: Hi, mister.
0: Oh, hello there, little girl. I'm sorry I ain't got any time to talk to you tonight.
6: Why?
0: Well, I've given a spaghetti dinner to a bunch of friends, so you run along now.
6: Oh, I'm your friend, too, I betcha. Can I come? Can I, please?
0: No, this is a stag party.
6: Oh, you stags eat spaghetti, huh?
0: These do. Now, you run along, sis.
6: Well, can I bring my daddy? He's a stag.
0: Huh?
6: He's an elk, anyway, and that's the same thing, I betcha.
0: Now, look, sis, I got a lot of guests here, so please.
6: Listen.
0: Huh?
6: I saw your picture on a magazine cover today, I betcha.
0: I don't care if you saw my picture on 10,000... What'd you say?
6: Sure I did. You and Mrs. McGee.
0: Oh, well, tell me about it. Where'd you see it? What magazine was it?
6: Can I come to your party if I tell you, huh?
0: Well, Jesus, I can't... That is hardly... I mean, well, I... Oh, come on, tell me.
6: No.
0: Come on, I'll give you a nickel.
6: No.
0: A dime.
6: Mm-mm.
0: Quarter?
6: No.
0: 50 cents?
6: No.
0: Well, I can't stand here and haggle with you all night. $1 now, and that's my last offer.
6: It's a deal, mister.
0: Okay.
6: Lay the dough on the line and I'll tip my mitt.
0: Okay, here's a dollar. Now, where'd you see our picture on that magazine? I may have time to run downtown and get a copy.
6: Oh, you won't have to, mister. It's Movie and Radio Guide, and I just found it sticking in your mailbox. Here. So long, mister.
0: That wasn't the old timer, Molly. That was a little girl from across the street.
1: Oh, all right, McGee. Now sit down and eat. I've served everybody.
0: Much obliged. Well, pitch in, fellas. There's plenty more where this come from.
3: Is this your own recipe, McGee?
0: You betcha. Handed down from generation to generation. Starting with me. Hey, you didn't take hardly any, Harlow. Here, let me give you some more.
4: No, thanks, Fibber. Well, I guess I ate too many olives. I seem to have lost my appetite. That's what a diet does to you, you know.
5: Well, if you find out where your appetite is gone, Will Scott, see if mine is there with it.
3: I guess we got here a little too early and, did too much sampling in the kitchen, McGee. I don't seem to be able to eat a thing.
0: Oh, come on, fella. Shucks. You can't do this to me. After all the time and trouble, Hey, there ain't anything wrong with the spaghetti, is there?
3: Oh, it's marvelous.
7: No, it's wonderful.
3: Yes. In fact, McGee, it's so good that I want to go home and tell my wife all about it. Sorry I couldn't do justice to it. I know you'll excuse me. Thanks a lot, McGee.
4: Wait a minute, Gildersleeve. I'll go with you.
0: Hey, wait a minute. You can't do
4: Why, this. You can't expect Gildersleeve to describe this wonderful spaghetti to his wife single-handed, can you, Fibber? No, sir. Come on, Throckmorton. We'll tell her all about it.
3: Yes.
1: But, boys, now, wait.
5: I hope you'll excuse me, too, Fisher and Cupie. I just happened to think of remembering that I never eat spaghetti during Lent.
0: Hey, but this ain't Lent, Nick. Why, this is...
5: Fisher, please. Politics and religious is something I never argue about. Good night, QB. This has been a wonderful party. Good night.
3: Good night. Good night. Good night.
0: Of all the ungrateful, unappreciative, unfeeling...
1: Unappetizing.
0: Huh?
1: Well, I mean, they didn't seem to have much appetite, did they, dearie?
0: Oh, well. Now, that's all the more for me and you, Molly. Well, come on. Let's have at it. We'll show them guys. They can... Hey, what's the matter?
1: Well, I don't know, McGee. I guess it's just the excitement and all. But I don't seem to be able to eat a thing.
0: You ain't hardly touched the spaghetti. Well, you can't discourage me. I know good food when I see it. Well, here goes.
1: What's the matter?
0: I don't know. I guess I did too much eating while I was cooking. Kind of lost my appetite for spaghetti all of a sudden. What do you say we run down to Kramer's drugstore and get a hamburger?
1: That's wonderful. I'm starved.
0: Me too.
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1: McGee?
0: Huh?
1: I think you better call the delicatessen and have them pick up all those groceries you didn't use. Huh?
0: Oh, that's a good idea. Give me the phone. Hello, operator? Give me the Goldfarb delicatessen. Oh, is that you, Mert?
7: Oh.
0: How's every little thing, Mert? Is, eh? What's that, Mert? Your whole family?
7: What?
0: Oh, that's terrible.
7: Oh, dear.
0: Why, that's awful.
7: Oh, my.
0: Oh, boy, what a day this has been.
1: Oh, heavenly days, McGee. What happened?
0: Not a darn thing has happened to Mert's whole family all day today. Ain't that awful? Okay, Mert. Good night.
8: 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This episode first aired Wednesday, June 4th, 1952, 74 years ago today. Its title, Secret Word Clothes.
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0: 2000, DeSoto Plymouth Dealers of America present Groucho Marx in You'll Bet Your Life, the comedy quiz series produced and transcribed from Hollywood. And here he is, the one, the only...
1: Just a flash in the pan. Oh, that's me. Well, here I am again with $2,000 for one of our couples.
0: Groucho, we have a bachelor and a spin.
1: Stand there all day. You can go ahead.
0: I was waiting for the cue.
1: Doing the show long enough to know when to come in.
0: Groucho, we have a bachelor and
1: a spin. Not on strings, you know. Put you on the Howdy Doody show.
0: Groucho, we have a bachelor and a spinster for you. They were selected from our studio audience just before we went on the air.
1: Likely story.
0: Miss Mary Francine Tyler and Mr. Navak Kurnick. Meet Groucho Marx.
1: Well, welcome. Welcome for the DeSoto Plymouth Dealers. Say the secret word and you'll divide $100. It's a common word, something you see every day. Mary Taylor, is that you?
2: Tyler.
1: Oh. Were you ever president of the United States, Mary?
2: I never was.
1: No. How old are you, Mary?
2: 82 years old.
1: Really? Well, you certainly don't look it, Mary.
2: Thank you.
1: You look about 58.
2: Well, thank you very much.
1: How young are you, old boy?
3: 77.
1: 77, huh? Well, you don't look it. You look about 58. Mary, will you marry this fellow?
2: No.
1: Well, that's a direct answer, all right. No equivocating here. Mr. Kurnick, that's you. You're the bachelor. Your first name? What is your first
3: name? Navak.
1: What's that?
3: Navak.
1: Navak Kurnick?
3: Yeah.
1: Sounds like an old lady eating popcorn. Navak Kurnick. Where'd you get an alias like that?
3: In Russia.
1: In that case, I suggest you take it up with the Security Council. What part of Russia did you flee from?
3: I come from the state of Minsk.
1: Minsk?
3: Yeah.
1: Oh, I know. That's about halfway between Omsk and Unsk, isn't it?
3: No, it is between Moscow and Warsaw.
1: Oh, is that near the Volga?
3: No, far away from the Volga.
1: Is there really a Volga there?
3: There is, yeah.
1: You know, there is no Swanee River. They've been singing about it for years.
3: No, they don't sing much that Swanee River there.
1: They don't sing about much in Russia about anything, do they?
3: Not now.
1: No. What did you do in Russia?
3: I was there in the lumber business.
1: You were in the lumber business?
3: Yeah. I used to buy the timber from the government and work them out and I ship them over to Germany.
1: Oh. And they invented lumber, didn't they?
3: They invented, yeah.
1: They do a remarkable job over there. Now, Navak, how old did you say you were?
3: 77.
1: Well, you're a very young-looking man. You're 77, and Mary is 82. Why, he's barely dry behind the ears. Huh? Mary, are you going to let 5 years stand between you and ultimate happiness?
2: No. I'm happy as I am.
1: Yes, but think of poor Navak. Alas, poor Navak. I knew him well. What kind of a woman are you looking for, Navak?
3: I am not looking for anything.
1: These kids are nuts about each other. Well, stop beating around the bush. If you're not looking for a woman, how do you expect to get married?
3: I don't expect to get married.
1: Playing hard to get, eh? How devilish clever these Russians are. We see through your little game, Kurnick. Mary and I weren't born yesterday, you know. Navak, why are you so sour on matrimony? Come clean now. Did something happen when you were a youth? Pretend you're lying on my couch and I'm taking notes.
3: I was about 40 years in this country. The women began to shoot their husbands and quite few cases. And the jurors freed them every time. And I didn't want to make a shooting gallery for women.
1: Well, every woman doesn't carry a rod, you know. How are you with a gun, Mary? Do you think you could plug him at 50 paces?
2: No, he'd be perfectly safe in front of my gun.
1: Well, how are you with a bow and arrow?
2: Not that either.
1: Have you ever come close to marriage?
3: Once in a leap year, a girl proposed.
1: Where?
3: In a leap year. A girl proposed to me.
1: In a leap year? Where is that? Is that...
3: That was in the city of Brotherly Love, Philadelphia.
1: Philadelphia?
3: Yeah. But I liked the girl also, but I disliked her, the mother, the future mother-in-law.
1: Did the old lady have a rifle? Or...
3: No, didn't have, but
1: why didn't you like her? Why didn't you like the mother?
3: In general, I am against mothers-in-law.
1: So what happened? You met this girl and you were enamored of her?
3: Yeah, and the father was, I liked the father very much. Uh-huh. But I told him, on account of your wife, she will always give us trouble. So he wanted to induce me that he will keep her away from us.
1: Did he like his wife?
3: Yeah, I don't know, because I asked him once. He used to take her, wherever he goes, he used to take her alone. So I asked him once, why is it that wherever you go, you take her alone? He says, Sonny, it is better than to kiss her goodbye.

0: Send me a logical answer, all right. Well, it's been pleasant talking to you two. And, Nabak, if you should get married, be sure to let us know, huh?
1: Well,
0: or to be sure to let Mary know, huh? You haven't got a mother-in-law, have you?
2: No.
0: See, you'd be perfectly safe there. Now, in just 1 minute, you're going to play You Bet Your Life for a chance at the $2,000 question. Right now, please stop making sheep's eyes at each other and listen to some wonderful advice.
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5: You bet as much of your $20 as you want on each of four questions, and the couple that earns the most money gets a chance at the $2,000 DeSoto Plymouth question later on in the show.
0: Here we go. Let's see how high I can build you $20. From a list of 20 categories, you selected number 19, weights and measures. Is that right?
2: Yes.
0: Here's your first question. How much of the 20 are you going to bet, and talk right out loud?
2: How much? 19.
0: Okay. How many feet in a statute mile?
2: In what?
0: In a mile. How many feet in a mile? A straight mile.
5: In a mile.
2: In a mile.
0: 5,280. That's right, 5,280.
5: Well, you're on your way. You have $39.
0: Remember, you're going for $2,000 tonight. Now, how much of the $39 will you try this time?
2: 38.
0: All right, how many square feet to the square yard?
2: 144.
0: How many square feet to the square yard? Now, think it over.
2: 9 square feet, 1 square yard.
0: That's right, 9 is right.
5: You now have $77.
0: Here's your third question. How much of the 77 B will you go for?
2: 78.
0: You only have
2: 76.
5: Neither mind, gentlemen.
0: If you want to bet 78, you have to give me a dollar.
2: No, 76.
0: 76. All right, how many ounces to the pound? This is Abbott or Poy's weight. How many ounces?
2: 16.
0: 16 is right.
5: You now climb to $153.
0: And this is your last chance to be the other couples. How much of the 153?
2: 153.
0: Shoot the works. Here we go. How many pints of the gallon?
1: Eight?
2: Yes.
0: All right. 8 is right.
5: And you wind up with $306.
0: Thanks and good luck from the DeSoto Plymouth dealers.
2: Thank you so much.
5: Groucho, we invited some women who work at the draft board to the program tonight. Just before we went on the air, Mrs. Helen Hummel was chosen. Her partner is a gentleman from our audience, Mr. Paul Grimes. And here they come. Folks, meet Groucho Marx.
0: Welcome to Your Bet Your Life. Say the secret word and divide $100. It's a common word, something you see every day. Mrs. Helen Hummel and Mr. Paul Grimes, eh? Helen, Mrs. Hummel, where are you from?
6: I'm from Indiana, Hartford City.
0: Mr. Paul Grimes? Where are you from?
7: I was born in Moberly, Missouri. That is, not exactly in Moberly, about 4 miles out on Coon Creek.
0: But you actually were born, though, huh? Are you married?
7: Not yet.
0: Well, you should have been here a while ago. Your name is Nabak Kornick, is it? Have you got a girlfriend?
7: I sure have. It's a swell one.
0: Are you sure it isn't puppy love? How serious is this romance? Have you proposed to her?
7: I've proposed to her 3 times.
0: Kind of pressing your luck, aren't you? Never whip a tired horse, you know. When did you do this proposing?
7: Well, the first time was about 27 years ago.
0: And she's just making up her mind now? Where did you ever find such an impetuous girl?
7: I found her in Moberly, Missouri.
0: In the creek? What happened when you proposed to her 27 years ago?
7: She married another man.
0: You proposed and she married another fella, huh?
7: What's
0: Are you always that lucky? What happened then?
7: Well, that marriage didn't work out, so a few years later I proposed again.
0: What happened the second time you proposed?
7: Same thing.
0: Paul, it seems that every time you open your mouth, you put somebody else's foot in it. Well, congratulations. What stage is this romance in at present?
7: Well, I proposed again.
0: Good for you. Who's she going to marry this time?
7: Me.
0: Well, that'll teach you to let sleeping dogs lie, Paul. Let's see now. What is it you do, Helen?
6: I'm the head of the Selective Service Local Board 100, Hollywood Draft Board.
0: The Draft Board?
6: Yes.
0: Well, if I've said anything to offend you here, I... As a matter of fact, it doesn't affect me at all. If Grant couldn't get me, I doubt if you'd be able to. What sort of work do you do, Mr. Grimes?
7: I'm information assistant to the director of the County Air Pollution Control District, Los Angeles County.
0: Oh, a night watchman, huh? Could you make that a little shorter and break it down into small words so I would know what you're talking about?
7: Well, I handle public relations for Air Pollution Control District.
0: Well, some of my relations are polluted, but I have nothing to do with it. Could you make it still shorter? What are you talking about?
7: Smog.
0: Smog, eh? No wonder she wouldn't marry you. She couldn't see you. Now, in your own smoggy way, just what do you do?
7: Well, I work for the Air Pollution Control District. I give out the information about it.
0: In that case, I'd like some information. What are you doing about smog?
7: Getting rid of it.
0: Well, I don't object to you getting rid of the smog in Los Angeles, but I wish you wouldn't blow it all to Beverly Hills. Technically, just what is this smog, Paul?
7: It's a complex matter of dust, smoke, fumes, gases, vapors, a lot of things combined in the atmosphere.
0: Has your outfit investigated the exact cause of smog?
7: Well, it's all these things, plus the what the chemists call the unsaturated hydrocarbons that oxidize in the atmosphere and are held in by a temperature inversion.
0: Well, don't look at me. I seldom do any of that stuff. I still don't understand why they call it smog.
7: Smog is a coined word from smoke and fog. Actually, smaze would be a better name for the Los Angeles product.
0: Well, I'm happy to see your outfit is doing something about the smog. After years of research, you finally decided to call it smaze. That's certainly going to get the curtains clean in my house. Well, you're a nice couple, and I hope you win lots of money here tonight. And while I think of it, drive the new DeSoto Fire Dome 8. First chance you get, it's a great car. Now, you're going to play your bet your life. You beat our other couples, and you'll get a chance at the $2,000 question. I can't tell you how much you have to win, but George, Fire Dome 8, is going to remind our listeners.
3: The first couple won $306. And the secret word is close.
0: All right, here we go. Let's see how high I can bid you $20. Each of these men played a prominent part in changing the history of their country. I'll give you the man's name, and you tell what country he was from. Here's your first question. How much are you going to go for?
7: 19.
0: Paul von Hindenburg was a soldier of what country?
7: Germany.
0: Germany is correct.
5: You have $39.
0: Let me go in for $2,000, and I know how much on you are you going to bet on your second question?
7: 38.
0: 38? All right, Helen?
6: That's right.
0: Benito Juarez was a leader of what country?
7: Mexico.
0: Mexico is right.
5: You've climbed to $77.
0: Here's your next question. How much of the 77?
7: 76.
0: All right. 76. Leon Trotsky was famous in what country?
7: Russia.
0: Russia is correct.
5: You have $153.
0: And here's your last chance to beat the other couples. How much of the 153?
7: 153.
0: From what country was Oliver Cromwell?
7: England.
0: England is right.
5: You wind up with $306.
0: Thanks, and good luck from the DeSoto Plymouth dealers.
5: We have a housewife from our audience and a man from the office of the price stabilization here tonight, Groucho. And I'd like you to meet them. Here they are, Mrs. Ola Batzol and Mr. Harvey Webster. Meet Groucho Marx.
0: Well, welcome to the DeSoto Plymouth dealer. Say the secret word and you'll win $100. It's a common word, something you see every day. Mrs. Ola Batzol. Well, I'm sorry to hear that. Huh? I don't object to the Batzol. It's the Mrs. that that I find a little disquieting. Mr. Harvey Webster, how do you do? Where are you from?
1: Well, Ventura, California, but actually Southern California.
0: Are you married?
1: Very muchly so.
0: What do you mean by very much so? Are you happily married?
1: Or? Well, yes, I have seven children. I guess I'm married.
0: That's besides the point. Are you happily married? Ola Batesol, that's you, huh?
2: Yes.
0: Why is it all the beautiful women have such curious names? Zsa Zsa Gabor, Rita Ali Khan, Zazu Pitts. What kind of a name is Ola Batesol?
2: Ola is a Swedish name and Batesol is German.
0: Where are you from, Ola?
2: Houston, Texas.
0: That's one of the prettiest parts of Germany, isn't it? Ola, I want to be sure where we stand. Are you sure you're married?
2: Yes, I'm sure.
0: You don't have to be quite so vehement about it. What's your husband's first name?
2: Myron.
0: Imagine being married to Myron Batesol. I don't think I like this fellow, Ola. Where is he now?
2: He's in Canada.
0: Wow, now you're talking. Well, he can stay there as far as I'm concerned. What sort of work does he do?
2: He's one of the country's top wrestlers.
0: How far north is he in Canada? I mean, is he around Hudson Bay? Hudson Bay, Vanderilla. No, I'm only kidding. Is he really a wrestler?
2: Yes, he really is.
0: He is, eh? In that case, to my oldest daughter, Miriam, I leave my building blocks. And my new DeSoto fire domain. Ola, the first time you ever saw your husband, was it love at first sight?
2: No. I thought he was real funny looking. He was...
0: Why do you say that?
2: He weighs 325 pounds. He's 6'3", and he has a long black beard.
0: Sounds like a buffalo.
2: He looks like one in full dress.
0: What happened on your first date? Did he want to wrestle?
2: No, he took me to a wrestling match, and
0: he threw you in the ring, I suppose.
2: No, I was really rather disappointed because when he made his entrance into the ring, I found out that he was the villain. He's just terrible. He snarls at the people, and they boo and hiss, and he bites their ears, and when the referee isn't looking, he puts these holts on them and wraps their legs in the rope, and he's really quite a mean guy.
0: I certainly don't blame you for marrying this fellow. He sounds irresistible. That's a strange name for a wrestler, isn't it? Myron Batesol. Most of them have ordinary names like Lord Blizz and Baron Leone. Terrible type. Does your husband have a professional name?
2: Yes, he's called the Cardiff Giant.
0: Well, he's a very famous wrestler, isn't he, the Cardiff Giant?
2: Yes, he is.
0: And you say he's in Canada now?
2: Yes, he's wrestling in Canada now.
0: Uh-huh. And he will definitely not be home tonight?
2: No, he won't be home tonight.
0: Well, he doesn't scare me anyway. If he was in here right now, I'd set fire to his beard. Say, haven't I met you somewheres before? Didn't I say hello to you about a week ago?
1: Yes.
0: Let's see, what was your... Oh, your name was Webster, wasn't
1: That's
0: it?
1: That's right.
0: Webster. What kind of work is it you do?
1: Oh, I'm with the Office of Price Stabilization.
0: Well, I'm glad to have you here. There's a lot I'd like to know about your outfit. How do you control prices?
1: Well, we follow out the mandates or the dictates of Congress and have...
0: Do you have many mandates while your husband's in Canada? What are some of the items controlled by the OPS?
1: Well, practically everything.
0: How about beautiful girls? Do you control them?
1: The only things that affect the cost of living.
0: You don't think beautiful girls affect the cost of living? Harvey, you're living in a fool's paradise. Well, you're nice people, and I'd like to go on talking to you two. But unfortunately, now it's time to play You Bet Your Life. What you have to do is run your 20 bucks into more than our other couples, and you get a chance at the $2,000 question. I can't tell you how much you have to win, but George is going to remind our listeners.
5: Our first and second couples are tied at $306 each.
0: Here we go. Let's see how high I can build you $20. You selected former Academy Award winners. Here's your first question. How much will you bet? Decide between you and talk real loud.
2: Let's bet 20.
1: 20 bucks.
0: $20.
1: The lady said so.
0: All right. In 1938, the Oscar went to the actress who played a Southern Belle in the picture Jezebel. What is her name?
2: Betty Davis.
0: Betty Davis is right.
5: On your way, you have $40.
0: Remember, you're going for $2,000 tonight. How much of the $40 will you try?
2: Don't you guys bet 20?
1: Yes, but...
2: 40, that's better.
1: 40?
0: You have $40.
1: Okay, 40 bucks.
0: $40. Who won the award in 1941 playing Sergeant York?
2: Gary Cooper.
0: Gary Cooper's right.
5: You now have $80.
0: Here's your third question. How much of the 80?
2: 80.
1: 80 bucks.
0: Webster hasn't got any words for this. Who won the Oscar in 1945 playing the title role in Mildred Pierce?
2: Joan Crawford.
0: Joan Crawford.
5: You find the $160.
0: Here's your last chance to beat the other couples. How much are you going to bet?
2: $160.
0: All right. Who won the award in 1943 for his acting in The Watch on the Rhine?
2: Paul Henreid.
0: Talk it over now. Who won the award in 1943 for his acting in The Watch on the Rhine?
2: Claude Rains?
0: No, I'm sorry. It's Paul Lucas. You had half of it, huh?
5: You went for a cross.
0: That's a shame. I'm just as sorry as you are, but I'll give you one more question. You get it right, and we bring your winnings up to 25 bucks. Are you ready?
2: Yes.
0: What fruit is used in grape juice?
1: Well, I imagine grape.
0: Grapes to him is right.
5: All that means, Groucho, this couple went broke. It means that our first two couples, who tied with $306, get the chance at the $2,000 DeSoto Plymouth question in just one moment.
0: Two couples of two.
3: 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And now here are the winning couples, Groucho, our first two couples who tied for the big question, the chance at the $2,000 DeSoto Plymouth question. Come on in, folks. You'll both get a chance at it.
0: All right, here we go with two couples tied for a chance at the $2,000 question. Now, each couple will decide on a single answer and write it down on one of these cards. If both couples get it right, we'll split the money between them. Okay, you have 15 seconds, and here's the question. At Balaklava, a small Russian seaport in the Crimea, there occurred a famous military attack in 1854. This attack is known today in song and story. For $2,000, what is it called?

0: All right, I'll take the cards and read them. Well, here is the answer. The charge of the Light Brigade, so this couple win the big money.
1: Mr. Grimes, the lady from the draft board won.
0: That's right, you win the $2,000, plus how much in the quiz, George?
2: $306 in the quiz, Groucho.
0: You won $2,306. Well, congratulations from the more than 3,000 DeSoto Plymouth dealers from coast to coast. You bet your life.

0: Be sure to tune in again next Wednesday night at the same time for the Groucho Marx Show, when the big question will be worth $1,000. And don't miss Groucho's television show, also presented by the DeSoto Plymouth Dealers of America. And remember, all dealers who sell DeSoto also sell Plymouth. 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
1: And when you drive in, tell them Groucho sent you. Good night, folks, and a

Here's a reminder from the National Safety Council. Is safety a habit with you? You Bet Your Life, transcribed from Hollywood, is produced by John Goodell, directed by Robert Dwan and Bernie Smith, music by Jerry Fielding. This is George Fenneman signing off for the more than 3,000 DeSoto Plymouth dealers from coast to coast.

0: 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This episode of Jerry at Fair Oaks originally aired Monday, January 31st, 1938, titled Treasure Hunt Planned.
1: Jerry at Fair Oaks.

0: Another glass of water, please, Jerry.
1: Oh, good night. I certainly wish another cadet would come to Fair Oaks and sit at this stable so he could be water corporal.
0: But there isn't another new cadet at Fair Oaks, so you're still the water corporal.
1: Ah, you're telling me. Cadet Phillips, here's your water. Don't make it last for the rest of the meal, will you?
0: This meat makes me thirsty.
1: You shouldn't eat meat. Yeah, I wonder what Captain Bogart and Major Davis are so busy about at the staff table.
0: I don't know. They've been laughing and talking all through the meal.
1: I saw them figuring something out on paper a minute ago. Then Captain Bogart started to count all the cadets here in mass.
2: Maybe somebody's missing.
1: You would think of something like that. No, I don't think it's anything like that. They wouldn't be laughing about it.
0: Sherlock Dugan, huh? Okay, what's your guess?
1: I don't know. I guess I haven't got a guess. Say, look at Red Morrison eating by himself.
0: Yeah. You know, Jerry, I feel kind of sorry for Red. The chill's been put on him now ever since he played that mean trick.
1: Boy, I know just how he feels then. I had the chill on me once, and believe me, it's no fun.
0: Gee, we've almost forgotten about poor Harold. Seems funny to have his place vacant at the table. Poor kid.
1: Well, we'll go up to our room after study hall and see if we can get anything about his father on the 8 o'clock news.
3: Men, attention! Thank you. Men, Major Davis and I have a surprise for all of you.
4: A surprise? Oh, it is. They usually have surprises.
3: You know that here at Fair Oaks, it's not all work and no play. So we've decided to inaugurate something new and different. A treasure hunt.
1: Treasure hunt?
0: Sounds swell. Leave it to Captain Bogart to think of something great. He's always doing that.
3: Now, we want this treasure hunt to be a lot of fun. And at the same time, be a lesson in tactical maneuvering. That sounds a little complicated. I assure you it'll be just as much fun. Perhaps a thrill for those of you who have never engaged in one. Major Davis and I have a list of all the cadets at Fair Oaks. Some of you have been picked for various teams. Athletic teams, I mean. And some of you haven't, through no fault of your own, of course. We've decided that this treasure hunt will be something everyone may engage in. From the newest plebes to the seniors. Major Davis and I have divided the entire academy into two groups. Each group composed of both upper and lower classmen. One team will be headed by Cadet Captain Lockhart, and the other by Cadet Captain Radford. Now, as to the rules of the treasure, they will be given to your captains after mess is dismissed. The names of the men on the two teams will be posted on the bulletin board immediately. That's about all I can say about the event now, but I can promise you a lot of fun. And more than a fair share of thrills and excitement. There will be no study hall this evening due to the fact that the staff officers will be formulating the rules of the treasure hunt.
5: Oh, boy!
3: Each cadet, however, is expected to stay within bounds and study in his own room. Now stand at attention for the singing of our alma mater.

0: you the bulletin board and see which team we're on.
1: Yeah.
0: It's going to be a lot of fun.
1: Say, did you ever go on a treasure hunt, Jerry?
0: What's it like, Lee?
1: Well, the two teams try to get to the place where the treasure's hidden. You try to capture men from the opposing team, and you've got to dig out clues as to where the treasure's hidden.
0: Well, gosh, the team might be any place.
1: No, no, it's always within a certain boundary.
0: No, I get it. Well, come on, let's get to the bulletin board before the whole school has the same idea.
2: Take it easy. The whole school has the same idea already. Everyone's going to the board.
0: Does Captain Bogart always think up swell ideas like this?
1: Yeah. He's a sort of game director. And they're not just kids' games, either. Some of them are pretty tough to play.
2: You can bet your uniform that when Captain Bogart says there'll be excitement and thrills, there will be.
0: Guess there won't be much work then tomorrow. Everybody will be so excited.
2: Now, don't kid yourself about that, either. Won't be all play and no work tomorrow.
0: Hey, look at the mob around the bulletin board.
2: Yeah, looks like we'll have to push our way through.
0: Hey, see if you can get a look over the heads of the others.
2: Nope, can't do it. We'll have to push closer.
0: Hey, here, this way. We can see from here.
1: Yeah, okay.
0: Let's see now. Hey, look, they made the two teams, the blue team and the gold team.
1: Say, we're liable to be placed on different teams.
0: I hope not. I can't see my name yet.
1: Well, here's mine, on the gold team. You see yours yet?
0: No, let's see. Manners, Burling, Stimson. Yeah, here it is. Oh. Dugan, Cadet Jerry Dugan.
1: Well, which team, the blue or the gold?
0: Oh, hot dog, I'm on the gold team, too.
1: Oh, swell. Yeah, that's a good thing for you, Jerry, having me on the same team you're on, I mean. I know you like to win, so I'd hate to have you have a good man like I am on the other team.
0: You're not conceited by any chance, are you?
2: I was just kidding.
0: I hope so.
1: Hey, we almost forgot. The news broadcast.
0: Oh, that isn't till 8 o'clock.
1: Well, we'll catch the earlier one. Come on, let's step on.
0: Okay, let's go.
2: Hey, look. There's Red Morrison over there talking with Captain Bogart.
0: Man, now. He looks like he's got a lot to say.
2: Yeah, he seems to be pretty earnest about it.
0: Boy, it must be awful tough to have to stick in quarters all the time, never allowed off the grounds, and never taking part in anything at all.
2: Mm-hmm. It's like solitary confinement. But he had it coming to him.
0: Yeah, well, I can feel sorry for him.
2: Oh, sure, I can too, for that matter.
3: Hey, Lee, Jerry, wait for me, will you?
0: Oh, hi,
2: Tubby. Didn't think you'd be able to run that fast after putting away all that food.
3: My appetite is barely satisfied, gentlemen. Barely satisfied. You see, I burn up a lot of energy during the day, and I have to do something to put it back.
0: Seems to me you burn a lot of it eating like you do. You know, I saw a steam shovel once that didn't have anything on you.
3: It had everything I had but brains.
2: Jerry, did you say something about me being conceited?
0: Oh, Tubby takes the trophy.
3: Not conceit, gentlemen. Just self-confidence.
2: Oh, an answer for everything, huh?
1: The truth.
3: Speaking of brains, you two fellas are certainly lucky.
2: What are you talking about now?
3: Well, you're going to have the honor of having me on the same team.
2: Ooh.
3: I'm on the gold one, too.
2: Well.
0: Say, Lee, do you think there's any way we could change to the blue team?
1: Well, we'll speak to Major Davis.
3: Is that so? I'll have you know that I'm known in some circles as the Boy Napoleon, the little wonder of the field.
0: I give up.
3: Captain Lockhart's our captain. They just posted it.
0: Oh, boy, that's swell.
2: Say, I wonder what the bounds of the hunt will be. They've certainly got enough room to make the boundaries big enough.
0: They might put the treasure out on Woodman's Island.
3: Say, that's a good idea.
2: Oh, wait a minute. You'd have every cadet in the school trying to get hold of a boat. Then there'd be plenty of wet uniforms and a lot of coals. Nope, I don't think they'll put it on the lake.
0: Well, I'll bet it's near the lake. Captain Bogart promised us some excitement and thrills, and going along that lake shore at night is my idea of excitement.
2: Yeah, mine too.
3: Gee, it'll be pretty dark, won't it?
0: Oh, there'll be a moon. There's one tonight.
3: Moonlight isn't very bright, is it?
1: Well, sometimes it's so thin you can't see by it.
0: Say, Lee, don't all the little animals, bats and things, don't they come out at night?
2: Oh, yeah, the woods around here are full of them.
3: Bats?
0: Sure. Along the lake shore.
3: You know, I got fired for demerits again today for chewing gum. Maybe I'd better stay in tomorrow night and work them off.
2: Oh, no, Tubby. You know, I'm sure we wouldn't want a little Napoleon to miss all the fun.
0: Oh, of course not. One of the teams has got to have brains.
2: Mm-hmm.
3: Well. Oh, you fellas.
0: Oh, we're just kidding you, Tubby.
2: Sure, don't worry about the bats.
3: Who's worrying about bats? I'm worrying about the five demerits.
2: For the first time in your life.
0: Yeah. Come on with us, Tubby. We're going to our room to listen to the news.
2: We thought we might be able to hear something about Harold's dead.
3: Uh-huh. Okay, I'll go along. Say, what do you think will happen to him?
1: Well, we don't know, Tubby. Nothing, we hope.
0: Well, here we are.
1: Hit the light, Jerry.
0: Okay.
3: I'll turn the radio on. Just about time for the news, isn't it?
4: Yeah, it's just about time for it.
2: He's off again.
4: Hey, listen, if you're going to do nothing but sneeze, we'll run you out.
3: Whoops. Sorry.
1: You always have to...
5: Today, the count stood 10-1. Meanwhile, a government inquiry board went ahead with their investigation of the crash of the huge bomber, which was being tested by Guy Linwell. Hospital doctors reported Linwell's condition as still serious, but that the famous test pilot was definitely out of danger. Questioning of Linwell by the Board of Inquiry has been postponed until the pilot is well enough to attend the board's meetings, which may be a month. And today, in financial circles...
4: Well, I guess
5: Harold's
4: dad.
5: Business was definitely on the...
3: Why are they going to question Harold's dad?
1: Well, it's hard telling, Tubby. They must have found something.
4: Yeah, they sure don't hold those board inquiries for nothing.
3: Uh-huh. You know,
1: Uh-oh, company. Who could be calling at this hour of the night?
4: No, I'll get it, Lee.
1: Okay.
2: Hello.
3: Oh, we thought it was company, but it's Rat.
1: Hold it, Tubby. Come on in, Red.
6: Thanks. You won't get in trouble by letting me in. I got permission. To apologize to you, Jerry.
4: Yeah. Oh, that's all right, Red.
6: It isn't all right. I guess I made a pretty good fool of myself.
3: No, you didn't. You were before.
1: Keep still, Tubby.
6: Well, let him go on. I guess I made enough dirty cracks to get some back.
4: Well, sit down, Red.
6: Thanks.
4: What do you think of the treasure hunt, Red?
6: Swell. Great idea. You fellas should have a lot of fun.
3: Sure. We aim to.
6: I asked Colton Captain Bogart whether I could go.
4: Yeah? Oh, what'd he say?
6: What do you think he said? I can't go. I'll be the only cadet here at Fair Oaks. The rest of you will be out having a good time.
1: Well, after all, Red, it's only a treasure hunt, I mean.
3: But what a treasure hunt.
4: Tubby, cut it out.
1: You want some candy, Red?
6: No, thanks. Well, I'll be running along now. I just dropped by to apologize to you, Jerry. I guess I caused you a lot of trouble. You're a good detective, Lee.
1: Well, I'd have done the same thing for you, Red, if I thought you weren't guilty.
6: I guess you would. Well, have a good time tomorrow night. Well, I'm going to do something about it.
3: Gee, what do you mean by that?
4: I don't know, but... Gee, it sure sounded like he meant it.

0: This is ABN, the Antioch Broadcasting Network. You just heard an episode of Jerry at Fair Oaks, which originally aired Monday, January 31st, 1938, titled Treasure Hunt Planned. This episode of Jerry at Fair Oaks originally aired Tuesday, February 1st, 1938. Its title, Treasure Hunt Begins.
1: Jerry at Fair Oaks.

0: Boy, is this gonna be fun. I've never been on anything like this before, Lee. Have you?
1: Mm-hmm, once. Long time ago. But then it was just small teams. Maybe five or six on a side. And we didn't have a big place like this to hunt around in, either.
0: I wonder where they'll put the treasure.
1: Probably in some place no one would think of looking for it. Maybe up as far as General Ben's place.
0: General Ben? Who's General Ben?
1: Well, you know him. He's the old soldier I told you all about.
0: Oh, but I didn't know his name before. You didn't mention it.
1: I thought I did. Yeah, his name is Benjamin Franklin Dent. Everybody calls him General Ben.
0: Was he a real general?
1: Nobody knows. First time I ever saw him, he was in town. He had on a Spanish-American war tunic and a lot of medals.
0: And maybe he is a real general.
1: Maybe. I know that when he goes into any of the stores in Fair Oaks, he gives commands as though he owns the whole town. You know, the funny part of the whole thing is that when he does talk, everybody jumps. Mac was telling me one time that old General Ben fought in three or four wars.
0: Gee, that many?
1: Well, he must have been in the Spanish-American War. Then Mac said that he was in the Philippines and some of the Indian Wars. Well, that's three wars right there.
0: Boy, I'll bet he sure could tell some stories if he wanted to.
1: Yeah. I heard Major Davis say once that General Ben has stuff in his cabin that a museum would like to own.
0: What kind of stuff?
1: Oh, Philippine mahogany carvings, rugs from all over the world, ivory statuettes, things like that. He picked them up from all over the world.
0: Gee, I'd give anything to see all that stuff.
1: No chance of that. Old General Ben keeps pretty much to himself.
0: Well, what's the good of having all that swell stuff if nobody can look at it?
1: I guess he gets a kick out of it himself. Some people do, you know. Just like to look at them.
0: Uh-huh. Say, isn't all that stuff pretty valuable? Worth a lot of money?
1: Must be if museums would like to have them. I heard Major Davis say that the rugs alone, that is, some of them, are over 100 years old.
0: Must be pretty well worn out. Who'd want them?
1: Well, the older stuff like that gets, the more valuable it gets. Didn't you ever hear of a collector paying thousands of dollars for an old ring or a little statue?
0: Uh-huh. I guess General Ben doesn't realize he's got a lot of money after all.
1: I don't know. From what I've heard of the old fella, he's pretty smart. Nobody can pull the wool over his eyes.
0: I guess not. Well, there's Craig Field.
1: Mm-hmm, yeah.
0: We're on the running track now.
1: Yep.
0: Gee, everybody in school turned out for this.
1: Everybody but poor Red.
0: Yeah, I felt kind of sorry for him last night.
1: So did I. Tubby sure laid it on thick.
0: Yeah, getting back at Red for all the nasty cracks Red made at him.
1: Yeah, and for the time Red made him get under the shower with his uniform on.
0: Say, what do you suppose Red meant by saying that he was going to do something about it?
1: I don't know. Guess he was just letting off steam. Like you did when you said you were going to ride Splendor or nobody else would.
0: Mr. Phillips, if you don't mind, I don't like to be reminded of that unpleasant episode in the life of Jerry Dugan, Esquire.
1: Okay, Jerry. Hey, we better get a move on. The rest of the fellas are lining up.
0: Uh-huh. Come on.
2: Holy, you guys. Hey, wait a minute.
1: Oh, the evening was perfect, and now look.
0: Hi, Tubby.
2: Hi, fellas. Well, all ready for the treasure hunt?
1: Yep. How about you?
2: Sure. Look it.
0: What you got there?
2: Well, if any of you guys are lucky to be on the same squad with me, you won't get hungry.
0: Holy smoky. He's got sandwiches stuffed in those pockets.
1: Good night, Tubby. You know what happens if you get caught with those.
2: Listen, I'm not going to be caught out on the lake shore with nothing to eat. No telling how long this hunt might go on.
1: Okay. Come on, you're holding us up.
2: Forward march!
0: 1, 2, 3, 4, 1, 2, 3.
2: Boy, there sure has been a lot going on out here. You ought to see the envelopes Carl Lockhart got from Captain Bogart.
0: What's in them?
2: Well, I don't know. Instructions, I guess.
1: Hey, I've got a hunch that they're really going to make this hunt pretty tough.
2: I should worry. I brought along my lunch.
0: Hey, there's Captain Lockhart now. He's our team captain, Lee.
1: Yeah, I know. Myron Radford's captaining the other team.
2: Say, I hope we're on the same squad.
1: Oh, there'll be more than three fellas on a squad.
0: Yeah, should be.
2: I guess about four or five. That'll make it about right.
0: Gee, Captain Lockhart is really loaded down with envelopes. Looks like we're really going to have to work to get that treasure. Yeah, I wonder what it is.
1: Well, don't worry about that until you get to it. Just remember, there's another team out here that'll do everything it can to stop our team from getting to the treasure first.
3: All right, hurry up, you men. We haven't got all night. Come on, step on it.
2: I can see where I'm going to have trouble all night. If you guys are walking away with me this early in the game, I see where I'll end up just taking a walk all by myself. Hold it, will you?
0: Dubby, if your legs could only match your appetite.

0: Whew. Well, I'm glad we're off those cinders.
1: What would you do if you had to run the quarter mile on them?
0: I'd dress for them.
2: Boy, I worked up an appetite.
3: All right, you men, line up there. All those on the gold team, line up at the south end of the field. Come on, snap it up.
1: South end. Well, we're right here now. We don't have to go any further.
2: That's welcome news to these ears. I'm going to rest.
3: Cadet Young, off the ground, get up.
2: Yes, sir. I almost had a rest.
1: No resting for you tonight, Tubby.
2: I'm beginning to see that.
0: Gee, we've got a big team.
1: Mm-hmm, the whole school's out for this. And when you divide a big school like Fair Oaks in half, well, you've got two pretty good-sized teams.
4: All right, men, stay up.
0: That's Captain Bogart.
4: Mm-hmm. Quiet there. All right. I'm going to give you your instructions. Captain Gardner is giving the blue team its instructions. Pay attention now, because no excuse will be accepted later. Each team will be divided off into squads, as you know. Each squad will have a corporal appointed for the night by your team captain, Captain Lockhart. Each member of the gold team will wear one of these gold armbands to be distributed immediately. Fasten the armband on your left arm.
0: Dubby's going to have trouble with that. He can't tell his left foot from his right foot and drill.
2: I took care of that for tonight. I got a string tied to my left arm.
0: It's on your right arm now.
2: I know it. That's to remind me to fasten it on my left later.
4: Oh. I'm giving the armbands to Cadet Sergeant Conrad, who will distribute them while I'm giving the rest of the instructions. Pay attention now. Each squad corporal will be given an envelope containing clues. Clues as to the whereabouts of the first place you must look to find a hint leading to the second clue. There are six clues in all. The final clue leading directly to the treasure. I needn't tell you the boundaries because the clues, if you figure them out and follow them correctly, will keep you well within bounds. Just a moment. At ease.
0: Boy, is this going to be fun.
1: I'll say. Hey, here's your armband. They're passing them down the line.
0: Yeah, thanks.
2: Thank you, sir. And you'll notice that I'm fastening it on my left arm.
1: Right for once, Tubby. Now, why can't you do that in drill? We wouldn't have to spend so much time with the dummy squad.
2: I like the dummy squad. I meet a nice class of cadets.
4: All right. Now, one final word before your team captain passes among you and appoints squads and corporals. If any member of a team is captured by one of the opposing team, the captured cadet must return to the gymnasium. He is out of the game and may take no further part in it. If you capture a man of the blue team, take his armband and keep it. Now, if I were you, I'd decide upon a route to take. This game requires sharp wits. Luck has no part in it, just skill and brains. All right, men, that's all. Captain Lockhart, take over.
5: Yes, sir. First squad, Cadet Steugen, Phillips, Young, and Morley. Cadet Phillips?
6: Yes, sir.
5: You'll be corporal of the first squad. Here are the instructions. You're not to open them until the whistle is blown for the start of the hunt. After it blows, each squad will be on its own. Avoid capture and get to the clues as quickly as possible. And remember, every squad on the other team will be trying to get there first. Listen, fellas, let's get in there and win. How about it?
2: Leave it to us, sir.
5: Okay, Tubby, I'll leave it to you. Second squad, Kenton, Wallace.
0: Why, you wonder what the first clue is.
1: You can bet your life it won't be easy.
2: Captain Bogart said it would take brains.
1: Getting cold feet about it, Tubby?
2: Who? Me? Cold feet? Listen.
1: Lie down. Not so much noise.
0: Oh, we're sorry, Corporal Phillips. Tubby snapped attention there. Give Corporal Phillips a 45-degree angle salute.
2: I'm all out of 40-degree angles. Will you settle for a 40-degree, Corporal Phillips?
1: You can owe me the other five. So you're going to give me trouble, are you, Cadet Dugan?
0: No, sir. I was merely giving you the respect due a corporal.
7: Hey, can I get in on this?
1: Oh, hello, Tom. You know Jerry, don't you?
7: Sure. Hiya, Jerry.
8: Hiya, Mr. Morley. You met our corporal, haven't you?
7: Sure. Greetings, Corporal Phillips.
2: Well, our whole squad is here now. Can't we start?
1: We have to wait for the whistle.
7: Well, they ought to blow it in a minute. The squads are about lined up. Captain Lockhart's way down the other end.
0: Yeah.
1: Hey, listen. When the whistle blows, we'll run off the field, cut around the tennis courts, and read our instructions in that clump of trees and bushes just to the right of the courts.
7: Well, how about the other team? The blue team.
1: Oh, well, they'll stay down at the north end. We'll be all right over there, where I sit.
2: There she blows!
1: Come on, squad.
8: Yes, sir, Corporal Phillips.
1: Come on, let's make for the tennis courts.
8: And dog, we're out.
7: Come on, Tubby.
2: I'm not going to have trouble all night. I can see that.
8: Looks like he had the right idea, Lee. No one else is making for the court.
1: Yeah, we'll be there in a second. Here, this way. We'll cut over this way. Come on, there are the trees.
2: Hey, I've lost 5 pounds already.
7: How do you want me to carry you?
2: Don't be sarcastic, Tom Morley.
8: Okay, coast is clear. Here we are.
6: Yeah. Come on now. Let's get together and open that envelope.
1: Hey, Tubby, take a look around and see if we're alone.
2: Not a soul in sight.
1: Okay, stay out there where you can see. We'll talk loud enough for you to hear. Now.
6: What's it say, Lee? Where's the first clue?
1: Let's see. Hey, wait a minute. Listen to this. Twixt the name of Indian Brave and the peak of San Juan's Hill lies the clue which you will save to bring you nearer treasure's till. Well, what's that mean?
8: It's all Greek to me.
2: Indian Brave, San Juan Hill. Hey, I think I've got something.
1: Yeah? What is it, Tom?
2: Well, Indian Brave? What's an Indian Brave's name we know? Hiawatha.
8: Sure, Tom, that's well. Lake Hiawatha.
1: Great. Now, let's see. Twixt means between, so the clue's between Lake Hiawatha and San Juan's Hill.
2: Gosh, I don't know of any hill by that name around here.
1: Neither do I.
8: Whoa, I got it. San Juan Hill. Lee, Tom, San Juan Hill was famous in the Spanish-American War. And who was in the Spanish-American War around here?
2: General Baird.
8: Yeah.
2: Shh, not so loud. That must be it, though.
1: Okay, between Lake Hiawatha and the old fella's cabin.
8: Sure.
2: And his cabin sits on a little hill, so the first clue is between there and the lake.
1: Yeah, but his cabin lies about 100 yards from the lake.
2: That's okay, Lee. It's probably a big clue. We'll be able to spot it easily. The later clues get harder.
8: Okay, let's go. We're wasting time. Hey, Tubby, come on.
2: Hey, did you figure it out? I couldn't quite hear.
1: Sure. The first clue is between old General Ben's cabin and the lake.
2: Way up there?
8: Well, you didn't think they were going to put it right under our noses, did you?
2: No, but that place. Gee, that's the spookiest place around here.

0: 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Here's Gangbusters. This episode originally aired Saturday, June 4th, 1949, 77 years ago today, titled The Date with Death.
1: And now, Gangbusters! Gangbusters, presented in cooperation with police and federal law enforcement departments throughout the United States. The only national program that brings you authentic police case histories.

0: Gangbusters presents The Case of the Date with Death. When murder linked an old coat, a woman in the rain, and angry police officers out to avenge a slain comrade.
1: Gangbusters has asked the Honorable M. Joseph Wallace, Chief Inspector, Baltimore City Police Department, to narrate by proxy tonight's case. Chief Inspector Wallace.
2: Thank you, and good evening, Gangbusters listeners. Suppose we begin tonight's case on a Sunday afternoon in late November 1947. A huge crowd had gathered in the Baltimore Municipal Stadium to watch the Baltimore Colts in a professional football game. The weather had been threatening all afternoon, and during the third quarter, the skies opened up. Many of the fans scurried out of the rain for cover beneath the stands. One of these was an attractive young woman who ran down a ramp toward the first shelter where a man was standing.
3: Is there room in there?
4: Room enough.
3: Oh, thanks. Oh, football.
4: The greatest game in the world.
3: Maybe on television. Look at my hair.
4: It's very nice.
3: Nice and wet. 50,000 idiots. 50,000 idiots watching a few men dribble a ball up and down out there in the pouring rain.
4: How about a cigarette?
3: Yes. Thanks.
4: Light?
3: Thanks.
4: Yes. Very nice.
3: What?
4: Your hair.
3: Oh, you can see it in pin curls.
4: I'd love to.
3: Well, thanks for the cigarette.
4: So you're not going back into the pouring rain, are you?
3: Oh, well, I've got a date out there.
4: He's more interested in football than in you.
3: Looks that way.
4: Not very smart, is he?
3: He just likes football.
4: So what do you say you and me find some place to have a drink? Hmm?
3: Oh, well, I couldn't run out on him.
4: You won't even miss him.
3: How do you know I won't miss him?
4: Well, that's another story.
3: Do you know of some place nearby where we can get a drink?
4: Sure.
3: I suppose we should have been introduced proper.
4: I'll introduce us. My name is Wood, Roy Wood.
3: Very pleased to meet you, Mr. Wood.
4: Roy.
3: I'm very pleased to meet you, Roy. I'm Helen.
4: Just Helen? That's nice.
3: Helen Denny.
4: Well, what are we standing here for? Shall we go?
3: Okay, why not? Oh, football.

0: You see, I told you I'd find a place where we could have a drink.
1: Well, here's to the Baltimore Colts. May they be victorious, wet or dry.
0: Say, what made you run out of the rain and right into me?
1: Oh, I don't know. Maybe that's the way it was meant.
0: Yeah, it was meant, Helen. You and me, we were meant.
1: Looks that way, doesn't it?
0: It is that way. You know it.
1: Roy, how crazy can we get? Known each other 20 minutes.
0: I couldn't be the liquor. We haven't even finished our first drink yet.
1: What is it? You know, this is funny. I'm 28 years old. I feel like a schoolgirl. Like a kid in saddle shoes.
0: You want to hear how I feel?
1: I hope I know.
0: You do, baby.
1: Tell me all about yourself. Where do you live? What do you do? Everything.
0: Oh, I live out on 33rd.
1: You do? Mm. I live out that way myself, on Pratt near Broadway.
0: We're practically neighbors. It's made to order.
1: Well, what do you do? For a living, I mean.
0: Oh, odd jobs.
1: What do you mean, odd jobs?
0: Oh, just that. I don't believe in tying myself down from 9 to 5 every day. When I need money, I work for it.
1: Oh.
0: You look a little bit disappointed.
1: Oh, well, I just took it for granted that everybody had a job.
0: Well, let's just say that I'm more on the professional line. If there's anything I need, I just get it.
1: Nice to be able to get anything you need.
0: Is there anything you need, honey?
1: Nothing I can think of right now.
0: Well, don't let it worry you, Helen. I get along.
1: I'm sure you do. I think it stopped raining now.
0: Well, then we'll celebrate. We'll have another drink, huh?
1: All right, Roy. Let's have another drink.
0: Waiter. Waiter. Hey, waiter.
2: Well, Gangbusters listeners, during the next few weeks that Roy Wood and Helen Denny became better acquainted, he was the subject of considerable thought in another part of Baltimore. But the man thinking about Roy Wood was not so fortunate as Helen Denny. He knew neither Wood's name nor his whereabouts. He was Detective Lieutenant George G. Bryan of the Baltimore Police Department. And as he sat at his desk one afternoon, the door to his office opened.
3: Hello, Lieutenant.
4: Oh, Sergeant Mayor, come in here. I want to talk to you.
3: I thought you swore you'd take a Sunday or two off.
4: Well, not this Sunday, Sergeant. Sit down.
3: Thanks.
4: How is Cleveland?
3: We got a conviction.
4: Yeah, I read about it. Well, are you ready to go to work?
3: Have you got trouble?
4: Yeah. Some stick-ups out of North Baltimore. Cab drivers. 7 of them so far. Between 9 o'clock at night and 2-3 in the morning, this boy hops in a cab, asks to be taken someplace, puts a gun on the driver.
3: Only in North Baltimore?
4: So far, only in North Baltimore.
3: Any information on him, Lieutenant?
4: Only the description given by the victims. 25 to 30, 5'8 or 9, 150 to 60 pounds, good looking, dresses well.
3: I see. Want me to get on it?
4: Yep. Have a look at the report, Sergeant. And the uniformed men out there are pretty much on the watch for this boy. They're taking a good look at every taxi cab in the street at night. Talk to the uniformed commander out of Northeast tonight. Maybe you can be of some help to each other.
5: Taxi! Hey, taxi!
6: Hop in, buddy.
0: Yeah. Oh, what a night.
6: Yeah, looks like we're in for a big snow tonight. Thank heavens I'm through in another hour. Boy, I hate to drive in that snow. Old man Winter should drop dead. Where to?
0: Almeda and 33rd.
6: Right. Yeah, every winter I say to myself, Ernie, they got taxi cabs in Florida. Go to Miami. Get yourself a job for the winter. Will I ever do it? Look at me. I got flat feet. Hey, did you ever hear of anybody getting flat feet pushing a hack?
0: Shut up.
6: What?
0: Look, mister, I don't want any more talk out of you. All I want is your dough. Now keep your eye on the street, but remember, this is a gun sticking in your back.
6: Well, take it easy now.
0: You take it easy if you ever want to get to Miami. Where's your dough?
6: Right here in this pocket.
0: Keep your hands on the wheel. I'll reach for it.
6: Yeah, that's a pocket.
0: Is this all you got?
6: Well, look, I had a bad night. It ain't my fault I had a bad night. Want me to pull over so you can get out now?
0: I'll meet on 33rd.
6: Yeah, I'll meet on 33rd. I hate to remark about it now, buddy, but in my rearview mirror, it comes up a squad car. You know, cops.
0: Just keep on driving.
6: Yeah. They're still there.
0: I see them.
6: There's a red light down there. You want me to stop for the red light or go on through?
0: Stop for it.
6: Yeah. Right alongside. They're pulling right alongside.
0: Don't give them any high sign.
6: I won't. Not me. Uh-oh, one of them's getting out to have a look. Here he comes.
0: Keep your mouth shut.
6: Okay, okay.
3: Is everything all right, driver?
6: Yeah, officer, I...
3: You.
0: Me?
3: Step out of there. Let me have a look at you.
0: Huh. It's snowing, officer.
3: Step out here.
0: Oh, all right. You can have a look at this.
7: Hey! Halt! Stop that man! Stop him!
8: I got a gun!
7: Come on, now, let's go!
8: Stop. Come on!
7: I'm right with you.
1: Yes? Who is it?
9: It's me, honey. Roy, let me in.
1: Roy, it's after 2 in the morning.
9: Please, let me in, please.
1: All right.
0: Thanks, Helen. Thanks a lot.
1: What's the matter with you, Roy?
0: Never mind, I'll be all right.
1: Where's your coat? You should have more sense than to go out on a night like this without your coat.
0: I should have had more sense than to go out, period.
1: What's the matter with you, Roy?
0: Don't you have any idea?
1: When you wake me up at 2 o'clock in the morning and practically break into my room, I don't care for riddles. I'm entitled to an explanation.
0: Helen, you love me?
1: What's that got to do with it?
0: It's got plenty to do with it.
1: All I want is a reasonable explanation.
0: All right. You hear those sirens? That's your explanation.
1: You're in trouble.
0: You bet I'm in trouble.
1: I'm sure you can straighten it out.
0: Not this kind of trouble you can't straighten out.
1: Were you in a fight?
0: Sort of a fight, yeah. Only worse.
1: Well, what happened?
0: They were chasing me. It's a break. You live right in the neighborhood. They're probably looking for me on the street right downstairs.
1: Not the police.
0: Now, who else do you think?
1: Oh, Roy.
0: It's not that much of a shock. Helen, you know it.
1: Yes, Roy, I know it.
0: Look, you let me stay a while, won't you, baby? Let me stay here.
1: Yes. As long as you want.
0: Good girl. Now, look, there's something you have to do for me.
1: What?
0: My overcoat. I couldn't run with it. I threw it in the alley next to the tavern around the corner. I want you to get dressed and go get it for me.
1: But, Roy...
0: Oh, please, honey, if they find the coat, they can find me. They have ways. Please, baby, if you love me.
1: All right. I'll get dressed.
10: Lieutenant Bryan.
3: Hello, Lieutenant. Sergeant Mayer.
10: Patrolman Benedict was dead on arrival at the hospital.
3: Yeah, we heard, Lieutenant.
10: Any sign of this man out there, Sergeant?
3: No, he probably ducked in someplace. But we found an overcoat in an alley off Pratt Street. It might be his. He might have shed it to make better time running.
10: Well, that may be a break, Sergeant. Bring the coat in here right away.
2: Well, Gangbusters listeners, Baltimore detectives finally had their first tangible lead toward the identity of the holdup man, Roy Wood. But, unfortunately, it didn't come until the holdup man became the murderer of a policeman. Detectives still had a long way to travel in the case, but they were able to take shortcuts because of a news vendor and a curt telegram.
11: And now we hear again from tonight's narrator, Chief Inspector M. Joseph Wallace of Baltimore.
2: Thank you. As you know, Roy Wood, a holdup man, shot and killed a Baltimore policeman who sought to question him. The killer escaped on foot, although pursued by the policeman's partner. It was about an hour later when the girl, Helen, came in the front door of her house and walked down the hall toward her room where the killer, Roy Wood, was waiting.
9: Baby, I thought you'd never get back. I thought you...
0: The coat, where's the coat?
1: I looked in the alley, Roy. It wasn't there.
0: I guess they got it. Yes, the cops picked it up.
1: Roy.
0: Huh?
1: You killed that policeman, didn't you?
0: Listen, baby.
1: Did you or didn't you?
0: Yeah, it was me.
1: The whole neighborhood is up. There are police cars all over.
0: Listen, honey. You won't say anything to anybody about this, will you?
1: How could you do it, Roy?
0: I did it, that's all. You won't say anything, will you?
1: Why didn't you leave me alone? Why'd you have to bring me all this?
0: Baby, I love you. You know what'll happen if they get me, you know, don't you?
1: You weren't fair to me, Roy. You should have let me know what I was getting into.
0: I know I should have, but I didn't. Honey, you won't say anything, will you?
1: No, Roy. I won't say anything.
0: Thanks, Helen. Thanks a lot.
1: What are you going to do, Roy?
0: I don't know. I got to think.
1: They got the coat. You said they might be able to find you through the coat.
0: Yeah. I'll have to get out of town for a little while. I better go back to my room now and get some things.
1: But, Roy, the streets are full of policemen. If they see somebody without an overcoat...
0: Yeah. Yeah, that's right. Can I stay here a little while longer?
1: All right. But you mustn't go back to your room, Roy. You mustn't go back at all.
3: Hey, Johnny. Lieutenant in there?
8: Yeah, he's in there, Sergeant.
3: Thanks. Hello, Lieutenant.
12: Come in, Sergeant.
3: Well, I guess we can put this overcoat in cold storage.
12: No luck, huh?
3: I traced it from the manufacturer to the retailer, the United on Fayette Street. They keep records of names and addresses of customers only when there's alterations. No alterations on this coat.
12: Well, how about their memory? Doesn't anybody there have a good memory?
3: Yeah, they remember having coats of this style in stock. That's about all. Nobody remembers selling this one.
12: Any cleaner's marks in it?
3: No, the coat's never been cleaned. Well, we at least know the guy is a perfect 40.
12: Sergeant.
3: Yeah?
12: It's pretty much of a sure thing this guy lives or did live in North Baltimore.
3: From the way he operated, yeah.
12: You want to waste a little time?
3: How?
12: Well, if he does live in North Baltimore someplace, there's somebody that's seen him and knows him. I think we ought to take this coat and visit every store and bar between Monroe and Hanover north of Franklin. The coat's not the most ordinary ever made. Maybe somebody will recognize it and know the guy.
3: Maybe.
12: Don't you think it's worth it?
3: Sure, Lieutenant. I think it's worth it. Anything's worth it.
13: Son, news post. All eight. What do you read? Son, news post. Paper, buddy?
3: No, not just now. I'm a police officer.
13: Yeah? Son, news post. What do you read? What do you read, paper?
3: Hey, look, the shopkeepers around here tell me you know most everybody in the neighborhood.
13: They can read, I know them. Sun, news post, all eight.
3: You know the owner of this coat?
13: That coat there?
3: Yeah.
13: I don't look at people's coats. Hey, that could be Roy's.
3: Roy? Roy who?
13: How should I know Roy who? He buys the paper from me once in a while. They call him Roy.
3: Who calls him Roy?
13: The guys. He hangs on that bar down the street, Casey's.
3: Okay. Thanks a lot.
13: For what? What do you read? Paper, all eight, sun post. What do you read?
3: Hey, bartender.
14: Yeah? What'll it be?
3: Are you Casey?
14: I am.
3: I'm from the police department.
14: Oh, well. Have a drink on the house.
3: You got a customer, Roy?
14: I got lots of customers. Some of them's named Roy.
3: The Roy that belongs to this coat.
14: Sweet suffering chipmunks. What's happened to Roy?
3: Nothing yet.
14: Well, he ain't been in here in a week.
3: What's Roy's other name?
14: Roy Wood, or Woods, something like that. What's the matter with him?
3: Is he about 25 to 30 years old? 5'8" or 5'9", weighs about 160?
14: Yeah, that's him.
3: Where does he live?
14: Well, I don't know exactly. Over on 33rd someplace, but he ain't been in here in a week. Sweet suffering chipmunks, what's he got himself into?
3: Who knows? We just want to have a little talk with him. Thanks, Casey. Thanks a lot.
15: $0.45, please.
0: Yeah. Here you are.
15: There's your party.
0: Helen?
1: Yes, Roy. How are you?
0: Miserable, baby.
1: Me too.
0: Honey, listen. Nobody's been around to see you. You know who I mean.
1: No, nobody's been around.
0: Oh, good. I guess everything's okay, then. I'm coming back to Baltimore.
1: I don't know, Roy. It's too soon.
0: I've got to come back.
1: Roy.
0: I know what I'm doing, baby. I'll be in touch with you.
1: All right, Roy. Goodbye.
0: Bye, honey.
16: Why, you gentlemen are certainly mistaken. Roy Wood is a fine young man. I wouldn't have rented a room to him unless he was a fine young man.
12: But he hasn't been home in a week.
16: I told you he's a fine young man.
12: Mrs. Porter... You're positive this is his coat?
16: Well, I can't be positive, but he has one like it.
3: It wasn't in his room.
16: Well, if he went away, he must have taken the coat with him.
12: You say that Roy never brought any friends here?
16: Never.
3: You never saw any of his friends?
16: No. I asked him not to have company, and he didn't. He's a very respectable young man.
12: Well, what about women? Did you ever see him with any women?
16: No, I never saw him with any women. But those that he did go out with were very nice girls.
3: How do you know they were very nice girls?
16: Well, this last one, she sounded like a very nice young lady over the phone.
12: You spoke to her?
16: Of course, several times. I took messages for Roy.
3: What kind of messages?
16: Well, this girl, this Helen, she called and left a number two or three times. She sounded like a very nice girl.
12: What'd you do with the number?
16: Well, now, what would I do with the telephone number? I scratched it on the telephone book.
12: May we see the telephone book, Mrs. Porter?
16: If you insist, this way.
3: Thank you.
16: But Roy Wood is a fine young man, a very fine young man.
3: Here she is, Lieutenant. Lieutenant Bryan, Helen Denny.
12: Sit down, Miss Denny.
17: You have no right to drag me down here to the police station and keep me waiting so long. I think I'm entitled to some explanation.
3: She says she hasn't seen Roy Wood in a week.
17: That's true.
12: Exactly how many times did you see Roy Wood altogether?
17: I don't know. I didn't stop to count.
12: You heard from him in the last week?
17: No, I haven't heard from him.
3: Where is he now?
17: I told you, I don't know. I don't know.
12: You know what we want him for?
17: No.
3: We think he killed a policeman.
17: That's not so.
12: We wish it weren't. Now, the more you try to cover up for him, the more trouble you're going to get yourself into, young lady.
17: I'm not trying to cover up because there's nothing to cover up.
12: All right. I know you've been in touch with Roy Wood.
17: Please.
12: I know it. Matter of fact, while the sergeant was bringing you down here, a Western Union messenger boy knocked on your door. You didn't know that we have a couple of men watching your house day and night, did you?
17: I don't know anything.
12: And that Western Union messenger boy, when there wasn't any answer, he slipped a telegram under your door. Would you like to read it? Here. Go on, open it up, Helen. And you still tell me you haven't been in touch with Roy?
17: All right. I just don't want to see him hurt. That's all. I don't want to see him hurt.
12: If you don't want to see him hurt or anybody else, then you'll help us.
17: How?
12: He sent you a wire to meet him on the corner of Broadway and Pratt tonight. You will meet him.
17: Please. Can't you do it some other way? Do you have to get me involved in it?
12: You said you didn't want to see him hurt. This is the easiest way we can take him. For him, for us, and for you.
17: But I... All right. What do you want me to do?
12: You go home now. You'll wait until 8:10. Then you'll walk out the front door. You'll walk down Pratt Street to Broadway. Then you'll stand on the corner in front of the drugstore.
17: Please, Lieutenant,
12: you'll stand on the corner in front of the drugstore. We don't know whether he'll drive or take a cab or walk, but we do know for sure he's got a gun on him. We'll be all around there. When Roy Wood shows up, you'll drop your purse.
17: Drop my purse?
12: That's the sign to us that it is Roy Wood. I'm warning you, Helen. There'll be our men all around. You don't want to see Roy hurt. He won't get hurt if you carry off your part as you're supposed to.
2: Well, Gangbusters listeners, at precisely 8:15 that night, the girl Helen waited in front of the drugstore on the busy corner of Broadway and Pratt. The eyes of several teams of detectives were fastened on the approaches to the intersection, waiting for Roy Wood to appear. As the minutes passed, she stood firm, until finally she saw the fugitive crossing the street.
18: Hello, honey. How are you?
17: Hello, Roy.
18: Well, what's the matter? Aren't you glad to see me?
17: Yes, I am glad.
18: Look, I've got a car parked on the block. Let's go, huh?
17: Roy, listen to me.
18: Well, come on, come on. We can't stand here all night.
17: Roy, I don't want to see you hurt.
18: I won't. Here, I'll pick up your purse.
17: No, that's all right. I think it's best, Roy. I really do.
18: You think what's best?
3: All right, well, don't make a move.
18: Hey, what are you doing?
3: We're police officers.
18: Let me go, will you?
3: Hold still there. Is this the gun you used to kill him?
18: You turned me in, didn't you, you little
17: no,
18: rotten...
17: No, Roy. Honest, I didn't. I just didn't want you hurt.
18: Go on home.
3: Don't you worry about her, Wood. You just come with us.
18: A
2: That, Gangbusters listeners, was exactly how this killer was taken by detectives of the Baltimore Police Department. He was placed on trial a short time later and convicted of first-degree murder. Roy Wood is now in a death cell at the Maryland State Penitentiary, awaiting hanging.
11: Thank you, Chief Inspector M. Joseph Wallace, for this insight into how Baltimore police conducted a difficult murder investigation. And congratulations to Captain of Detectives Henry J. Chris and all the officers who participated in the investigation leading to the arrest of this killer. Tonight's case was dramatized by Stanley Niss and directed by William Sweets, with Les Damon and Deli Ellis in leading roles. Roger Foster speaking. Gangbusters is a Phillips H. Lord production.
19: 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You've just heard an episode of Gangbusters, which originally aired Saturday, June 4th, 1949, 77 years ago today. Its title? The Date with Death. Here's Night Watch, a reality police show. This episode originally aired Friday, June 4th, 1954, 72 years ago today. 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
22: This is Don Reed, and I'm the police recorder riding with this detective unit. The sounds you are listening to are authentic. And you're going to ride with us tonight and listen as the cases unfold. Now, I want you to remember one thing. The people you hear are not actors. This is it. This is real. This is what happens on the Night Watch.
23: Night Watch, the actual on-the-scene report of your police force in action. 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The investigations are recorded as they actually occur. 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
24: It's 6:12 p.m., and we're westbound on Jefferson Boulevard. Well, it's been raining most of the day. However, it's let up right now, but the streets are still pretty slick. Now, we're on an investigation involving the theft of a large quantity of explosives that the day watch detectives have been working on. Can you fill me in a little bit on this, Sergeant?
25: Well, Don, one of the powder houses in the studio was broken into and burglarized this afternoon.
24: Uh-huh.
25: And whoever pulled the job brought some of the stuff in the middle of the park and set it off. That's where we got our first lead.
24: I see. And right now?
25: Well, the day detectives have come up with the names of some pretty good suspects. Most of them are juveniles. We're going to go over and check one of them out now.
24: Yeah. Well, how about these explosives, Sergeant? Are they dangerous?
25: Let's put it this way, Don. They aren't fireworks.
24: We want 1216, Don. Can you see it over there?
25: What's that address over there?
24: Well, that's 1240, 1232, 1218. This is it, right over here, Sergeant.
25: Okay.

0: liner is coming in through a very overcast sky. You probably can hear it. Coming out to meet us now, at the front door is a young fellow. I believe he's the one we're interested in talking to. Sergeant Perkins is identifying us now as police officers and requesting to see his mother. The boy appears to be highly nervous. This, apparently, is his mother coming right now.
1: We want to talk to your son up at the station.
2: What for?
1: Well, I'd like to talk to you separately, if I may. I can explain the situation first, rather than talk in front of everybody.
2: Have you done anything?
3: No.
2: Not a thing?
3: Not a thing.
1: You want to wait out in the car, son, just a minute, boys?
2: Girls, go to the kitchen. Tell your father to come in here. Tell me he's done anything.
1: Well, we can tell you a little bit something about it.
4: Yes, sir.
1: I'm Sergeant Perkins, the police station.
4: How are you?
1: This is Don Reed.
4: How do you do, sir?
1: I see you. Situation is that we haven't talked to your son at all, but there were some explosives taken out of one of the motion picture studios, and your son was known to have set off a homemade bomb over here in the park, and supposedly some of the explosives are still missing.
2: Oh, no.
1: Now, I don't know whether he was involved in the burglary or not, but I do know he knows something about where the... Well, as I say, we're not accusing him of the actual burglary, but we are interested in trying to find out where the rest of these explosives are before somebody gets hurt. This one that was set off at the park over here, there's four or five small children around.
2: Are you sure that one?
1: Yes, ma'am. We have about three witnesses to that effect. So we'd like to take him up there and talk to him a little bit.
2: Well, talk to him here now before he goes.
1: I'm afraid you'll have to go to the station with us, ma'am.
2: You think he's in it?
1: Yes, ma'am, I do. I wouldn't be down here if I didn't.
2: Oh, no. Let me just ask him if he's done anything.
1: I don't want you to talk to him, please, ma'am. Just...
2: Let me ask him if he's done anything.
1: If you want to come up to the station with us, we'd be perfectly happy to have you, but I can't have you questioning him at the present time.
4: Well, I'll be up there in the evening.
1: Okay. Try to tell your wife not to worry anymore if she possibly can. We don't want to upset her any more than we possibly can.
4: Yeah, okay, I'll be up there.
1: Okay, sir.
0: The suspect is being taken out to our police car, so we'll return to headquarters and pick the investigation up there.
5: Well, I'll tell you the list.
0: We're in the interrogation room of the Detective Bureau, and Sergeant Perkins is reading the list of the missing explosives to the young suspect. Incidentally, he appears to be just a bit worried. Now, let's see what he has to say when the sergeant finishes reading this list.
5: 1 inch by 9 inch.
6: Thank you.
5: Tell me what happened.
6: Well, we were just climbing over the fence to play around and all the set. Then we saw this red building in there, and it says explosives on it. So I took two big bars and just opened up the door.
5: How old are you, son?
6: 15.
5: 15? How much trouble have you been in before?
6: All kinds of it.
5: What, for instance?
6: Robbery.
5: Burglary, that was, wasn't it?
6: Burglary.
5: Hardware store?
6: Mm-hmm.
5: What else?
6: And I can't remember. It's all kinds of little things.
5: Well, no, son.
6: In a stolen car, someone else.
5: Well, son, don't you think that in the past cases that you've had with our department here that you've been given pretty much of a break?
6: I know it.
5: I think it's getting to a point where we can't have any confidence in you. How do you get along at home?
6: I don't.
5: What's your problem there?
6: I don't like my dad.
5: Why?
6: He don't like to do nothing I like to do. Every time he comes home, he's always arguing at me, so I just don't pay attention to him anymore.
5: Well, how do you think it'd be possible for you to get along with your father?
6: I don't know.
5: Do you think that there's anything in particular that he could do to help the situation?
6: Mm-hmm.
5: Do you think he has anything that you could do to help it?
6: Yeah, if I leave.
5: Where would you go?
6: I don't know.
5: Well, son, we're going to book you on this charge. Then I'm going to call your mother and father and have them come back and see what can be worked out on this. But we can't have you continue the same trend, because if you do, then we're going to have to put you in an institution. And I don't think there's an institution in the world that is half as good as your home.
0: About 30 minutes have passed, and the parents of the juvenile suspect are just arriving in the office. And Sergeant Perkins is going to advise them now of the results of the investigation.
5: Now, one thing, your son was very cooperative, which we appreciate. But I think that in addition to this particular trouble that he's in, that there is a home problem. I think he has a feeling that, he says he doesn't like you, sir. And he has a feeling that you don't like him.
3: If you find why he don't like me, I'll tell you. See, I don't approve of these kids, these 15, 16-year-old kids with these hot rods coming there and picking him up. And I run them away every time I get a chance to. And he's been wanting a car, and I flatly refuse to buy it. Which I think I am right.
5: Well, I agree with you that some of his associates are not the proper ones.
3: That's right.
5: And I think that one of the things that we will insist upon ourselves here, among others, will be that his associates are the proper type.
2: But we can't keep them away. It seems like the ones that he shouldn't associate with, they just come around like flies. No matter what we do, we can't keep them
3: and
2: away.
3: And older boys are 18 and 19 years old with these cars, and I don't approve of it.
5: Mm-hmm.
3: And I run them off, and that makes him mad.
5: Well, possibly his going to a school where he would be away and have a chance to meet some pretty nice fellows of his own age.
3: That's right.
5: And then come home on weekends, maybe that'd be the answer to it.
3: That's what I think, it'd be the answer to it.
5: Here's the thing, we're tickled to death and just as willing as we possibly can to help you work out the problem. I mean, that's what we're here for. We're not here so much to put these kids in jail and send them down to juvenile hall. We want to get them squared away and straightened up because they're going to be the future citizens. There's no getting around it.
2: Putting the blame on me is not going to be the answer either.
3: I'm not putting the blame on you. I just told you that I didn't want him to associate with them characters, and I don't.
2: Well, then it's up to you to pick his associates.
3: Well, I'm not buying him a hot rod.
5: No, look.
2: It's up to you to then taking places to employ his mind. Do something.
5: Here, let me explain something to you.
2: Someplace.
5: Well, there's no sense everybody getting upset about this. I mean, the thing has happened. Now we want to get it squared away. He said that you never wanted to do anything that he wanted to do.
2: It isn't that he really hates his father. He says he likes him, but he says Daddy doesn't like me. I mean, there's something wrong there someplace. Mm-hmm. He's always telling me.
3: Yeah, Daddy don't like him when he gets in trouble.
5: I think the thing now is to try to get him to be aware of the fact that he's going to have to earn his right.
3: That
5: have various things.
3: That is the solution to it.
5: Possibly in the next few days you could find out something about a school, and I'd like to have you come back to the juvenile bureau if you would next Wednesday night at our juvenile hearings. And I know this much. I know that I've got the boy's confidence in the fact that I think he's really going to try. And if we're willing to help him, you people and the police department, I think we can solve the problem. And if we can lick it. If we go out here and make a good citizen out of it, we've done our job.
3: That's right.
5: If we have to put him in jail later in prison, we haven't done it. We've failed.
0: Well, one suspect is checked out and has admitted his participation in the theft of these explosives. And now we're following the second lead. We're at the home now of the second suspect.
7: Hello. We're from the police department.
2: Have I just got the call from my...
0: His mother is inviting us in.
7: Thank you, ma'am.
0: Walking now as I'm speaking. Through the front room. Into the young fellow's room. There he is, lying in bed. His face and arms are covered with cuts and bruises. Apparently, he's been in an accident.
7: Want to ask you a couple of questions?
0: He has a diathermy lamp going. I can hear the hum clear over here.
7: Know what you know.
0: Let's move right on in.
7: We're taken out of the studio.
8: Pardon?
7: I'd like to know what you know about the explosives that was taken out of the building in back of one of the studios.
8: Nothing.
7: Well, we know that you do know something about it.
8: Explosives, stuff, I don't know nothing about.
7: Well, I think you know what I'm talking about. Let's not quibble about what it is. You know about going into the powder room at the studios. And do you want me to tell you exactly what you did and how you did it, or do you want to tell me?
8: Oh, I know what we got some, but we didn't.
7: How'd you get in?
8: Well, the front, that door there in the front.
7: You just pushed the door open?
8: Yeah, because I come running over there, and they says, look at this stuff, so.
7: Well, so far, you're not telling us all of the truth.
8: And then we went in there.
7: Let's tell the whole truth, son. The door was broken open. You're the one that did it.
8: I didn't break the door.
7: Well, who did? Which one did?
8: Well, no kidding. If I tell on him, it's pretty shaken.
7: What was the object of breaking into the building? You know it's illegal, don't you?
8: Yes, sir.
7: You know it's a felony, don't you?
8: No, I didn't.
7: Burglary is a felony. So it's going to be...
8: I'd just like to ask you one thing.
7: Sure.
8: How'd you find out about it?
7: We were seen by about three different people down at the park.
8: All right. When it happened, we weren't even going to take the stuff. And then when we brought it down there, we wouldn't have shot it off. But you know how it happened? The one boy was lighting a cigarette, and it went in the sparks, and it lit on fire, so we decided to use the rest of it. And it blew up all in his face, and his whole face was, it just got all covered up. And so then we decided just to shoot up the rest of it. Heck, it happened. We were going to just leave it down there and shoot it. We're going to save it for the 4th of July if we could. And then we decided just to shoot it off, and we shot it off.
9: You have to learn everything the hard way, don't you?
7: Your son, because of his injury, this accident he just had, we're not going to take into custody, but we will leave him in your custody. And if he's able to, we'd like to have him report in Wednesday night at the juvenile hearings. In the meantime,
0: That wraps up part two of the missing explosives. Sergeant Perkins is saying goodnight, so let's head on back to our police car.
7: Okay, fine. Thank you.
10: Doggone it. I got my feet wet getting into the car.
11: Rain's really coming down now.
10: Yeah. Now, how about those explosives, Sergeant? Can we account for them all?
11: Part of them. Tomorrow the day detectives will follow up and be sure we can account for all of them.
10: It's a funny deal. What do you think?
11: I think it's too bad those kids didn't think.
12: You are listening to Night Watch. 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
10: Did you get that on a hot sheet?
11: Yeah, I got it. 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
10: 5-3, roger.
11: Well, that should be right around the corner, shouldn't it, sir?
10: Yeah.
11: Well, we're supposed to roll code 2. It's using red light on this call, but since we're a detective unit, we carry the red lens in the glove compartment. We'll be there before we get it on anyway. Looking ahead, a woman standing on the sidewalk facing the other way. Now she's spotted us and turning around. Her pulling into the curb. Second young lady, probably her daughter, coming up to put her arms around her. She's outside right now, despite the fact there's light rain beginning to fall. Well, let's get over there and check this out with the sergeant.
14: He left in the car. I have his car license. That's all I have.
10: What happened?
14: Well, they can tell you better than I can. She's my daughter.
10: Is she?
14: Well, really, they were just quarreling. I mean, he's been drinking wine. He's drunk a whole quart.
10: Who is that,
14: wine.
10: Bill?
14: My stepfather.
10: I see.
14: And we were all having a discussion in there, and so she wanted some more beer, so my stepfather and I went to get it, and he didn't want to get it. He kept telling me all the time that she was no good, and why did he need beer, and she always threw stuff, and so I told him, well, don't get the beer, let's just go back home. So anyway, we came back home, and we didn't have the beer, so she went to get it with him. So he's drunk. He can't even walk.
15: He cussed me out.
14: So she went and got...
15: Vile names while we was on our way, and I got the beer and came home, and then we went into the little bedroom in there, and he wouldn't let me through.
14: She asked him real nice. She said, just please let me go in the other room. Just let me alone. So he just grabbed her by the head and knocked her in the floor and broke the mirror and pulled the hair out of her head and spilled beer all over the bed and threw it in her face, and I don't know what all.
15: He's been picked up before on the same thing. He's been down to the police station before.
14: He just goes insane when he drinks. He just doesn't know what he's doing. He's capable of killing anybody.
11: No, it's the uniform car here. Just a minute. Pulling in the district patrol car. Sergeant Perkins is going to brief the officers on the situation.
5: White beating. Threw on the floor of the trailer. He's drunk. He's taken off.
11: This is the one here.
7: So you want to handle this?
15: And he just got me by the hair of the head, and he's choked me before. And
14: if it hadn't been for him, I don't know if I would have killed him.
15: And He's just nasty when he's drinking, and I've had to call the police before. It's a terrible thing, but I did, and he was taken.
16: Well, you think he'll come back tonight?
15: I don't think so, because I think he knew I was going to call you, and I think that's why he left.
16: He'll sober up and leave you alone?
15: If he sobers up, he will. But he's just insane when he gets to drinking. I've tried to get him not to drink that wine. He just keeps drinking. He drank a whole quart tonight. And he just gets crazy. I got a whole bunch of hair in there. He pulled out of my head if you'd like to see it.
16: Have you ever filed a complaint against him before?
15: Yes, once before. But he just gets mad at me for no reason. And he just starts to kill me. He even said he'll kill me. And he might do it. He would do it tonight, I guess.
17: All that furniture in there is smashed up. He's rammed
15: it
17: into
15: everything in there.
17: Everything in there and everything.
16: Do you want to sign a complaint against him?
15: Well, the only thing I wanted you to do was take him down in jail until he sobers up. Since he's not here, why, there's no point going any further, I guess.
16: Well, you think you could call us in time if he did come back tonight?
15: Oh, I think so. I'll get my daughter to call.
17: I don't know. How could I call when he's in there choking you to death?
15: Well, you could call while he's doing it.
17: Yeah, and the time I get back, you could be dead.
16: Well, if he comes back, is to give us a call, and we'll come in time if he did come back tonight.
15: Oh, I think so. I'll get my daughter to call.
17: I don't know. How could I call when he's in there choking you to death?
15: Well, you could call while he's doing it.
17: Yeah, and the time I get back, you could be dead.
16: Well, if he comes back, is to give us a call, and we'll come right down.
15: Okay, I appreciate it if you come.
10: Well, here's the situation. The suspect who committed the assault has apparently left the area. His wife and daughter are somewhat reluctant to sign a complaint, and yet they're afraid that he'll return and possibly continue the assault. So Sergeant Perkins is instructing the crew of the district car to check periodically. And if he doesn't return tonight, these instructions will be passed on to the morning watch. Consequently, when the suspect does come back, he'll be picked up and brought in for questioning. Well, did I leave anything out, Sergeant?
16: Well, that about covers it.
10: Okay. Get on back into our car once again.
5: 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Unit 5-1 will handle the follow-up. 5-3 clear.
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0: getting late in the evening, and the possibility of rain I mentioned earlier is here now. In fact, it's coming down pretty hard. Now, we've been cruising through the alleys and checking on open establishments, an all-night market, several liquor stores. And now we're parked on a side street with our lights out, keeping an eye on the 24-hour gas station.
1: All units in the vicinity and cars 5-2 and 5-3. And we'll turn and stand a drive. A woman screaming.
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4: Taking off now. Rolling out second gear. You probably can hear a tick, tick, tick. That's our windshield wipers. Then making sharp turn. That flick you heard was our red light going on. A woman screaming, that's the only information that we have. We're moving out very rapidly. And the, as I started to say, as we started to make that sharp turn, it's raining quite heavily here tonight. The streets are extremely slick, and the car has to be handled with a great deal of care as we move along Washington Boulevard. Our windshield wipers are...

0: rain is coming down now. It's beating down pretty hard as we're crossing this parking lot and heading toward a house, stepping over mud puddles up under a tree. Get out of the rain momentarily and check, see what our officers are doing. They're spread out. Officer Ellis and Edwards are taking one corner of the house. See Sergeant Perkins over here in the back. Let's get over here. We've got it. Here it is. Crossing this little last stretch here in the rain. Across that puddle. And up at the front porch. Looking across, there's a young lady, two young ladies, and a man standing in their night clothes. Let's get in out of the rain and see what the trouble is.
1: Yeah, we were both in the bed, and the first thing I knew, she was standing up in the bed, and I looked right there and saw that guy. You know, my pants were laying right there. What I saw him do, he had the pants like this, and he just was taking off. So I just took off after him.
2: I was asleep. She woke me up.
3: Moving over in the corner for a moment, the victim here is so nervous and out of breath, it's difficult for the officers to obtain any information. But briefly, the situation is this, as I see it. A burglar slipped into their bedroom while he and his wife were asleep and was going through his trousers when his wife woke up and screamed. Subsequently, this man here chased the burglar but lost him in the darkness. Now, that's where we came into the picture.
1: You wake me up as far as that's concerned.
0: Did you come right into the house?
2: Yeah.
0: Was the door open and locked?
2: It was locked.
4: Door was locked last night.
1: So I ran after him all the way. After a while, I was getting on him, and he started to take those little habits. But there, I got kind of scared. Right from the corner, my stuff and hit me right.
0: Can you give us a description of the fellow?
1: Well, he was about your height.
0: About 6 foot.
1: Mm-hmm.
0: Yeah, what was he wearing?
1: He had a soft hat. He had a jacket.
0: What kind of a jacket? Color, did you notice?
1: Well,
2: what's dark?
0: You know, dark or light jacket?
1: The jacket was lighter than his pants.
0: Sport coat?
1: That's all I can tell you. Did
0: you still have your pants?
1: Yeah.
0: Were you the young lady that screamed?
2: No, she screamed. I lived next door. I'm her sister-in-law. See, and I heard her scream. She was yelling for my husband. My husband ran out after the guy, too, but he was barefoot. And...
0: Mm-hmm. Well, we'll get out and look around the area, and there'll be a uniformed car here, another one to take a report from you on it. They'll be here in a few minutes.
1: Okay.
0: We'll get out and see what we can find for you.
3: Well, out once again in the rain. Wet, slushy out here. Let's hustle on back to our police car. Inside? Well, at least we're out of the rain anyway.
5: We've been cruising the area now for about 20 minutes. So far, no luck.
0: Let's swing over toward the tracks. Take a look over there.
5: Okay. Gee, I sure could go for a cup of coffee.
6: Control 1 to all units. Cancel the want on the suspect in the 459 at Wiltern and Santa Drive. Suspect in custody.
5: Hey, how about that? Somebody got our prowler.
6: All units stay in
0: place. Probably unit 5-2.
5: Oh, I'll be darned.
0: Well, if this were the movies, we'd have got him. But anyway, we tried.
7: You have been listening to an actual investigation of a prowler call recorded as it happened. And now, back to police headquarters and Chief W.N. Hildebrand.
8: In the case heard tonight of the juveniles stealing explosives, a quick investigation was ordered by the Detective Bureau because of grave danger of injury involved should a large portion of these explosives be set off at one time. Fortunately for all concerned, the officers picked up the boys that night, and the following day our detectives recovered the remainder of the explosives. As to the disposition, the boys and their parents were directed to appear at an informal hearing at the Juvenile Bureau prior to filing a petition into juvenile court. In the incident where our officers responded to a call regarding a man abusing his wife, a periodic check of the home was made to be sure that no further abuse would take place. In the last case in which a man broke into a private home,

0: He was recognized from the broadcast description by a passing police unit less than half hour later and was booked for violation of 459 of the Penal Code, which is burglary, the maximum penalty of which is 15 years in the state's prison. My department is cooperating in bringing you the on-the-spot action of Night Watch so that you may learn firsthand the real problems facing your police officers and the efforts being exerted to maintain public security. If through this program we're able to drive this home to the nation, then our efforts shall be well rewarded in bringing you the Night Watch.
1: Thank you, Chief Hildebrand. You have just heard on-the-scene reports of your police force in action. Every voice, every sound has been real. Night Watch is brought to you through the cooperation of the Police Department of Culver City, California, and is produced by Sterling Tracy and Jim Headlock, with technical advice by Sergeant Ron Perkins, and is described in the field by police recorder Don Reed.
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Here's an episode of Boston Blackie, which originally aired Tuesday, June 4th, 1946. 80 years ago today. Its title, Three Witnesses to Will Killed.

0: Dr. Austin. I just won't believe it. I know my grandfather was murdered.
1: But that's impossible, Linda. Your grandfather was in a hospital bed, attended by several doctors, I among them, when he died.
0: Yes, I know that. But just the same, I know that Joe Reed killed him.
1: Linda, you'll have to face the facts. I know as well as you do that Joe Reed hated your grandfather. But your grandfather died a natural death. He suffered from heart trouble for 18 years. It was his heart that killed him.
0: No, Doctor. Joe Reed killed him. I know it. I feel it.
1: Why, Linda? Why would Reed kill your grandfather?
0: You know very well why, Dr. Austin. Grandfather left him $50,000 in his will.
1: Well, if that's your only logic, you and I had a reason to kill your grandfather, too. He left me $25,000. And you get more than $100,000.
0: That doesn't make any difference. Grandfather was going to cut Joe Reed out of his will. I know it, and I think Reed knew it, too. And he killed Grandfather before he could do it.
1: To keep him from changing his will, eh?
0: Isn't that what you'd do, Doctor?
1: I wouldn't commit murder for $50,000 or for any amount, and neither would Joe. No, Linda, I know you dislike Reed, but I'm afraid you can't make trouble for him. Your grandfather died a natural death.
0: Well, I know he didn't, Dr. Austin. I know that Joe murdered him, and I'm going to prove it.
1: How, Linda?
0: How? I'm going to Boston Blackie. That's how.
2: Now, on to Dick Calmer as Boston Blackie. Enemy to those who make him an enemy. Friend to those who have no friend.
3: Hello?
4: Hello, Tom. This is Bob.
3: Oh, how are you, Bob?
4: Fine. What's new?
3: Oh, nothing. Just the same old stuff.
4: Say, doing anything this weekend?
3: No, I don't think so. Oh, yes, Mrs. Van Griften.
4: Oh, no, not that.
3: Yeah. Wants me to go up to her country home for the weekend, but...
4: Oh, brother.
3: I think I'll have a much better time at...
4: Yeah?
3: No.
4: Hello?
3: Who are you?
4: Hello, Tom.
3: Put down that knife.
4: Hello? Tom!
0: Too far away from the door. And don't be late for supper. Dear, they never listen to me. Where did you come from? Who are you? No, put down that knife.

0: Here's the third one, Inspector Faraday. Lying right here on the dock where Patrolman Murphy found him.
1: The third one in 5 hours. And all with a 10-cent store kitchen knife stuck in him. Rollins, we've got a madman on the loose.
0: Yeah, killing for the fun of it.
1: This has got me, no kidding. First Tom Marshall, one of the richest men in town. Then that housewife out in Green Meadows. And now this bum at the waterfront.
0: And bum is about the only identification we have on this one, Inspector.
1: Don't know who he is, huh?
0: No identification.
1: Now, take him to the morgue. Maybe we'll get identification from fingerprints or dental work, if any. But we got to work fast and grab this killer, or we'll have another body lying around somewhere.
0: Yeah, but how are we going to figure where this killer is going to strike next? He just picks out anybody, anywhere, and sticks a knife in him.
1: I know, but there must be some way...
0: Hey, who's this?
1: You might know who it is. Blanky, what are you doing here?
2: Looking for you. It looks as if my mission is accomplished. Hey, what do you got here?
1: What does it look like?
2: Stabbed, huh?
1: No, strangled. The knife in his chest is just for effect. Beat it, will you? I got enough trouble.
2: Since when is one body trouble for the great Inspector Faraday?
1: One body isn't. But this happens to be the third one in the last 5 hours.
2: What?
1: Yeah, the third. And all killed in the same way. By the same type of instrument. A 10-cent store kitchen knife.
2: All here at the waterfront, of course?
1: No, one of the victims was Tom Marshall.
2: The millionaire?
1: Yeah. Killed in his home. The second was a woman, Mrs. Harriet Jones. She was killed the same way, on a street out in Green Meadows.
2: And now this, huh?
1: Yeah. This one we can't even identify.
2: You've got a problem worse than mine.
1: I'll say I have. And don't make it any better. Stay out of it.
2: Stay out of it? Oh, Faraday, how can I? Three absolutely unrelated people killed the same way in three different parts of town. Tell you what, let's do.
1: And this is going to be good.
2: I'll take this case and you take mine. I'm trying to prove murder in the case of an old man who died of heart trouble in the hospital.
1: Look, will you quit bothering me with child's play?
2: Child's play is awfully consistent with your mentality.
1: Look, you get out of my sight and stay out. I've got a madman on the loose. I don't want you bothering me till I get him on the books.
3: Where are we going, Blackie?
2: To City Hospital, Mary, to see Dr. Ralston.
3: What can he have to do with the three madman murders?
2: Nothing, Mary. Faraday won't let me work on that case with him, and he won't give me enough information so I can go to work on it myself.
3: So?
2: So, I'm going to see what I can do for Linda Graham.
3: Oh, Blackie, it's just nonsense to believe what she told you about her grandfather being killed. Oh, Mr. Graham died of heart trouble.
2: I know, but she thinks a man named Joe Reed killed him.
3: Now, how? He died in a hospital bed surrounded by doctors.
2: I know that, too. But according to Miss Graham's story, Joe Reed was an old man Graham's secretary.
3: Oh, I see. And all secretaries kill their bosses. Now, what sense does that make?
2: None. Reed was afraid he was going to be cut out of old man Graham's will, so he wanted to kill him before he had a chance to change that will.
3: You say that as if you believe it.
2: No, Mary, I don't believe it. Not yet, anyhow. But Miss Graham came to me in good faith, and I promised her that I'd do what I can for her. So?
3: So, you're going to do what you can for her.
2: Which is?
3: Nothing.
2: Well, not exactly nothing. I'm going to talk to old man Graham's doctor and everyone else involved, but I'm afraid what I'll end up with is nothing. Well, here's the hospital.
3: Well, here goes nothing.
2: Dr. Austin?
4: Yes, I'm Dr. Austin.
2: I'm Boston Blackie, Doctor.
4: How do you do?
2: You won't mind if I ask you a few questions, will you?
4: No, not at all, Blackie. In fact, I've been expecting you.
2: You have?
4: Yes. Linda said she was going to see you.
2: Well, she did see me. She thinks her grandfather was murdered.
4: Yes, yes, I know, and by Joe Reed.
2: Uh-huh, because Joe Reed was afraid he was going to be cut out of Graham's will. Any possibility Reed murdered Graham?
4: None whatsoever, Blackie. I treated Graham for 18 years. He died in this hospital in the presence of two other doctors, both of whom have attested that heart failure killed him.
2: Thank you, Doctor. It looks as if Graham's death was quite all right, and Miss Linda Graham is quite all wrong.
5: For a pretty girl, you're awfully stupid, Miss Graham. Or is there a lot of truth in the expression beautiful but dumb?
6: I don't know how you have the nerve to talk to me, Mr. Reed.
5: I didn't want to talk to you, Miss Graham. You wanted to talk to me. This is my apartment, you know.
6: And why do you even have an apartment? Because my grandfather was too kind to fire you, even after you had robbed him.
5: I robbed your grandfather? Then why wasn't I sent to jail?
6: Mr. Reed, you know very well why you weren't. Grandfather wouldn't prosecute.
5: No, of course not, because he had no proof. Just as you have no proof that your grandfather died of anything but a bad heart.
6: You killed him, didn't you?
5: My dear Miss Graham, your grandfather's death is a matter of medical record. He was an old man who had suffered for many years from an ailing heart. His heart just stopped beating.
6: But you wanted him to die, didn't you?
5: I'm $50,000 richer. And I like his money much better than I liked him.
6: But you knew he was going to cut you out of his will, didn't you?
5: No. Did you?
6: Yes, I did. He told me so 2 weeks ago, and he told you. That's why you killed him.
5: My dear Miss Graham, must even the simplest of facts be explained to you? A heart attack killed your grandfather.
6: No, Mr. Reed, you killed him. I don't know how, but I'm going to find out, and I'm going to prove it.
5: Miss Graham, I'd advise you to let matters stand as they are.
6: Stay away from me.
5: I'd like to be amused by your accusations, Miss Graham. But your insistence is beginning to bore me. And I hate to be bored. Now get out. I'll help you here.
6: I'll let go.
5: Come, come,
6: oh,
5: Miss Graham.
6: Please,
5: it's not that
6: go,
5: bad. I think I will teach you to learn.
2: Teacher Reed.
6: Blackie. Blackie, I'm so glad you're here.
2: That makes two of us. But I'm afraid Mr. Reed isn't going to make that unanimous.
5: Blackie. Boston Blackie, I suppose. Well, both of you, get out of here.
2: What's the matter, Reed? Want to be alone?
5: Yes.
2: Will you settle for being half alone?
5: What do you mean?
2: Miss Graham, will you step out for a while, please? My car is parked down in front.
6: You want me to leave?
5: Well, maybe, you'd better stay, Miss Graham.
2: Changed your mind awfully fast, didn't you, Reed? Too bad you didn't change mine. Go ahead, Miss Graham. Wait for me in my car.
6: All right, Blackie, if you say so. I'll wait there.
2: Reed was teaching you something a minute ago, Miss Graham. Now he's going to take a lesson from the professor. I won't be long. He looks like a good student.
6: I'll wait for you, Blackie.
2: Now, Reed, there's only one thing I have to say to you, and that's...
1: Hey, what did you hit me for, Blackie? I haven't done anything to you.
2: That little tap was for not knowing how to talk to a lady. This one is for twisting her arm a few minutes ago.
1: Don't hit me again.
2: Get up, you rat. I don't trust you. You're liable to crawl in your hole in the wall. Get up.
1: You've got no right to come here and hit me. The police would like to know.
2: Oh,
1: you
2: go to the police, will you? Maybe I ought to let you have one in advance in case you do.
1: No, don't. Now, please don't. I won't go to them. I won't go near them.
2: Reed, I didn't know why I didn't like you when I walked in here. I still don't know. But I kind of like not liking you. It sort of makes me a nicer guy.
1: Now, why don't you leave me alone, Blackie? I never interfered with you.
2: You know, Miss Graham had an idea. You were responsible for her grandfather's death.
1: He died of...
2: I know. He died of heart failure.
1: Yeah.
2: Her idea is that perhaps you didn't actually kill him, but you were responsible for something phony somewhere along the line. And after seeing you, I don't doubt it.
1: Now, let me alone, Blackie. Please, let me alone.
2: Sure, I'll let you alone. Only you've given me some cause for thought. You're so exact, so precise. Your clothes, are just so. I wonder how your etiquette is. I wonder if you know the proper way to, let's say, hold a knife.
4: And now, back to Boston Blackie. Linda Graham comes to Blackie to accuse Joe Reed of murdering her aged grandfather. But authoritative medical reports show the grandfather died in a hospital bed of a heart ailment he had been suffering from for 18 years. Meanwhile, Inspector Faraday is faced with a baffling trio of murders. Three people, in three different parts of town and in three different walks of life, are murdered in the same way, and all within the space of 5 hours. As we return to our story, Blackie, unable to solve his case, walks into police headquarters to see how Inspector Faraday is doing with his.
2: Hello, Rollins. How are you this afternoon?
7: Fine, Blackie.
2: Glad to hear it. Don't bother to announce me. I'll go right into Faraday's office.
7: Oh, no, you don't, Blackie. The inspector doesn't want to see you.
2: Even if he telephoned for me, Rollins?
7: Oh, he called for you? Well, that's different. Go right in.
2: Thanks, Rollins.
7: Hey, wait a minute. Blackie, come back here. Did the inspector call for you?
2: I didn't say he did, Rollins.
7: My best chance was if
2: I
7: he
2: said
7: had
2: tea. Even if he did.
7: Yeah, that's right, Doctor.
2: Thanks for letting me in.
7: Okay. You got the identification, huh? Good. Thanks, Dr. Parker. Goodbye. Oh, so it's you. Well, the same goes for you, too, Blackie. Goodbye.
2: Now, Faraday, you know you don't mean that. You're glad to see me, aren't you?
7: Yes, Blackie, I am.
1: Looking at you makes me realize how lucky I am to be me.
2: Well, lucky you. How lucky have you been with those three murders?
1: Oh, I haven't been lucky at all. I've been smart. I got identification on the body we found at the waterfront.
2: Yeah? How? Did the dead man wake up and tell all?
1: No. He was identified through his dental work.
2: Oh, is that so? What dentist?
1: None of your business.
2: Oh, all right. I'll solve the case by tracing back the knives using the stabbing.
1: I've already done that. They can't be traced. They're ordinary kitchen knives bought at the 10-cent stores. And every dime store in town carries them.
2: Hmm. You just don't want me to help you, do you?
8: I'll tell you a little secret, Blackie.
1: What? No!
2: Faraday, who was the dentist who identified the third victim?
1: None of your business.
2: Oh, come on, Faraday, please.
1: No.
2: Please, Faraday.
1: No, I said.
2: All right. But I'll tell you something else you said, Inspector.
1: What?
2: You were on the phone when I came in and you said, thanks lots, Dr. Parker.
1: So what?
2: So Parker is a doctor. A doctor can be a dentist. And I'm going to see him to get my teeth into this case.
4: Yes, Blackie, I identified the dental work for Inspector Faraday. The dead man was Ernest Brown, a carpenter here in the building.
2: I see.
3: But,
2: do you know any reason why anyone would want to kill him, Dr. Parker?
4: No, none at all. But I will tell you something. I was about to call the police when you came in. Mrs. Harriet Jones, the madman's second victim, was also a patient of mine.
3: What?
4: Yes, Miss Wesley. Oh, I know that she lived out in Green Meadows, but I used to practice out there and... Well, she got in the habit of coming to me.
2: Well, now, don't tell us Tom Marshall was a patient of yours, too.
3: If he was, I'm going to faint.
4: Well, Tom Marshall wasn't a regular patient of mine. He was passing by one day, and he had a toothache, and saw my sign, and stopped in for an emergency treatment.
3: Ooh.
2: One day? What one day? That might have some significance.
4: Yes, I think it does, Blackie. That's what I was going to call the police about. It was a week ago last Friday.
3: Well, why call the police about that?
4: Because, Miss Wesley, a week ago last Friday, Ernest Brown and Harriet Jones were in my office, too. And all three of them were here at the same time.
2: Well, I'd say that's interesting, but it's not. It's more than interesting.
4: You think it has direct bearing on their being murdered by this madman?
2: I don't know. But it's the first hint of a connection with the three of them. Dr. Parker, while they were here, was anyone else with them?
4: No. No, the three of them were alone in the waiting room. My nurse and I were busy in the other room with another patient.
2: Then that's it. While they were sitting here, they saw something or heard something. The killer didn't want them to see or hear. Come on, Mary.
3: Where to?
2: I'll tell you later. Dr. Parker.
1: Yes?
2: Call Inspector Faraday and give him the information you just gave me, but tell him not to do anything about it until he hears from me.
1: All right.
2: Come on, Mary. Let's grab an elevator and get out of here.
3: All right. Back here, are we really on the way? What are you looking at?
2: At that door at the other end of the hall. Here, I'll ring for the elevator.
3: For goodness sakes, by the name on the door, it's Lester Graham's old office.
2: Yes. It's very interesting. Maybe our mad killer is Joe Reed, and the three patients in Parker's office heard him say he was going to kill... Oh, no.
3: Why not?
2: Oh, just one little fact, Mary. Graham wasn't murdered. Still, Graham's office being so near the dentist's waiting room would put Reed in possible contact with the three murder victims.
3: Because he was Graham's secretary? Yeah, I suppose so. But why would all three of them be killed? What do they have in common? They weren't witnesses to a murder or anything like that.
2: No, but what were they witnesses to?
3: Well, find the answer to that and you'll find out why they were killed.
2: That's a great statement, Mary.
3: Oh, I'm a great girl. My gosh, have the elevators in this building stopped running?
2: Huh?
3: Oh, what are you doing, daydreaming?
2: No, daythinking. What can three different people from three different parts of the city have in common?
3: Mm-hmm. But let's stay with that witness angle. What could they have seen?
2: Mary, I've got it. If there was another will cutting Reed out of Graham's first will, I've got it.
3: Got what?
2: Mary, it takes three witnesses to make a will absolutely uncontestable. The three people in Parker's waiting room could have been witnesses to Graham's second will, if there was such a thing. And he could have been looking for witnesses and walked in there.
3: That's right, Blackie. And Reed knew about the will, stole it, destroyed it, and then killed the three witnesses.
2: That is, of course, providing a second will existed.
3: Well, how can you find out? As you say, it's probably been destroyed.
2: I think I know how, Mary. Come on. We've got to get to a telephone.

0: Who are you calling, Blackie?
1: Joe Reed, Mary. And here's hoping he doesn't call my bluff.
0: Here's hoping, too.
1: And here's bluffing.
2: Hello?
1: Joe Reed?
2: Yes?
1: This is Dr. Parker.
2: Who?
1: Dr. Lester Parker, the dentist.
2: I don't think I know you, do I?
1: No, we've never met, but I think we should meet, and soon.
2: Why?
1: I know something I think you should know.
2: What's that?
1: I know why those three people were knifed to death yesterday afternoon.
2: Oh, really? Well, what about it?
1: I think maybe we'd better have a little talk.
2: About what?
1: About why those three people were killed.
2: Look, I don't know what you're talking about.
1: But I do. It's old man Graham's will. The three murdered people were witnesses to it. But I was too, in a way. I just didn't have time to sign my name to it.
2: So?
1: So I saw what was in the will, accidentally, of course. It seems you were cut off without a cent.
2: Now, isn't that interesting?
1: It is to me. It didn't mean anything to me then, but it does now. See me in my office at 10 o'clock tonight, and I'll tell you how much. Is there only one entrance to this office of yours, Dr. Parker?
3: Yes, Blackie. Just the door to the reception room here.
1: Yeah, well, that's good.
3: He won't sneak up behind us, huh?
1: No, if he shows up at all, which I'm beginning to doubt. It's 10 after 10 already, and not a sign of him.
3: Maybe your trick isn't going to work.
1: Maybe Reed isn't a murderer. But it won't be your fault if I can't prove anything. You're a brave guy to go through with this, Doctor. If Reed's the man we're after, he's a dangerous killer.
3: Blackie!
1: We simply...
3: The elevator door just opened.
1: Good, now. Shh. I'll stay back from the door.
3: Don't worry, I'm back.
1: He's coming down the hall.
3: Yeah, I hear him.
1: Take him into your office when he gets in. But leave the door open so I can hear. I'll get back at this desk now.
3: It's just outside the door now.
4: Good luck.
3: Thanks.
5: Hello, Blackie. You here?
6: Oh, Faraday.
5: Blackie, what are you doing hiding in the dark?
6: Not trying to hide from you, Inspector. Turn on the lights, Dr. Parker.
5: All right.
1: I'm afraid our trick didn't work.
5: What trick? And what was Miss Wesley's idea of telling me you were in danger?
1: Skip it. Inspector, you know Dr. Parker.
5: Yes, yes, we've met.
7: Sure.
5: Blackie, what are you up to?
1: I thought I was up to grabbing your killer for you, but it seems my suspect didn't come up to be grabbed. Come on, Doctor, I'll drive you home.
5: Okay, I'll go.
1: You come along too, Faraday. I'll tell you all about it on the way.
5: Well, thanks for the lift home, Blackie.
1: It's all right, Doctor. Glad to do it. Thanks for helping me try to catch Reed.
5: Well, looks as if he was either not gullible or too smart for us, though.
7: It doesn't take much to be too smart for Blackie.
1: Now, Faraday, is that nice?
7: No, just true, that's all.
5: Good night, Inspector.
7: Good night.
5: Night, Blackie.
1: Night, Parker.

0: Good evening, Dr. Parker.
1: Who are you?
0: You ought to know, Dr. Parker. You said you wanted to see me tonight in your office at 10 o'clock.
1: You're Joe Reed.
0: Marvelous deduction. Sorry I couldn't keep my appointment with you at your office, but it seemed so unwise. I don't like traps.
1: Traps?
0: Do I look like a fool, Dr. Parker?
1: Oh, I see. You were afraid the police might be waiting in my office with me, eh?
0: Yes.
1: Do I look like a fool, Mr. Reed? Look, I can make a great deal of money keeping the police away from you.
0: You can?
1: Yes, as much as you can afford to pay.
0: What makes you think so?
1: What I know about you, old man Graham's second will, and the three people killed by what the police think is a madman.
0: You think I killed them?
1: I know you did. But I think we can come to an understanding.
0: If... What are you talking about?
1: About keeping my mouth shut, if you keep your wallet open.
0: How do I know you haven't already gone to the police?
1: I wouldn't be talking money if I had.
0: Yeah?
1: No, believe me, you're quite safe, so far. No one else knows about Graham's second will, the one you probably destroyed. No one but me.
0: Nobody knows, huh?
1: Only the two of us.
0: I'd be a lot safer if there were only one of us, wouldn't I?
1: Now, look here. You
0: look here, and you'll see a gun in my hand, a nice, well-loaded gun. Too bad you kept this to yourself, Doctor, because that gives me a reason for killing you.
1: You don't care how many people you kill, do you?
0: No, one more or less won't make any difference. It's worth a lot to me.
1: Yes, $50,000.
0: Yeah, and I had a lot of time and effort. I had to wait till old man Graham died a natural death before I started. But when you're out of the way, I'll be safe. The second will's destroyed, the witnesses are dead, and soon you will be, too.
1: You wouldn't be so smug if you just looked behind you, Reed.
0: Think I'd fall for that when you're crazy.
2: Glad you didn't, Reed.
3: Well, I hope he's got a hard head.
1: Nice work, Blackie.
4: Nice work yourself, Parker. You couldn't have talked to Reed any better if we'd rehearsed for 10 hours. Well, Parker?
1: Yes?
4: Did Reed outsmart me as much as you thought?
1: No, I guess he didn't, Blackie.
4: When he didn't show up at your office, I guessed he'd be smart enough to come here to your home. So we ducked back in here through a window.
3: Yep. I guess you could say we came through, huh?
4: It's funny how I knew Joe was guilty, Faraday. He irritated me. Every time I saw Reed, I saw red.

0: You're listening to the Detective Shows Hour on ABN, the Antioch Broadcasting Network. You just heard an episode of Boston Blackie, which originally aired
1: Tuesday,
0: June 4th, 1946, 80 years ago today, titled Three Witnesses to Will Killed. Here's an episode of Boston Blackie, which originally aired
1: Wednesday,
0: June 4th, 1947, 79 years ago today, titled Man Following Eva.

0: That's 860 out of 10, Miss Cronin.
1: That's right.
0: Here's your change, Miss Cronin.
1: Thank you. Goodbye.
0: Goodbye, Miss Cronin. I hope your dad likes the ties you bought.
1: Oh, he will. He's there again.
0: Miss Cronin, what's the matter?
1: For weeks and weeks, there's been a man staring at me everywhere I've been. He's everywhere I go, and he's standing out there now across the street, staring at this door.
2: Having a nice time, Eva?
1: Don't you remember me, Bob? I'm Eva Cronin, the girl who always has a nice time. But this is special because you're here.
2: Oh, well, thank you. By the way, you seem to have another admirer sitting at that table in the corner there. He's been staring at you for that.
1: Bob, let's get out of here.
2: What?
1: It's that man I've been telling you about. Everywhere I go, he goes and stares at me. There he is again.
3: Oh, that you, Eva?
1: Yes, Dad.
3: You're home early this evening.
1: You're up late, Dad. Composing?
3: No, just killing time. Have a nice time tonight?
1: Yes, till that man showed up again.
3: Now, Eva, you know it's only...
1: My imagination. Oh, no, it's real. He's real. Some night I expect to find him staring at me through the window here.
3: 18 stories above the street. Now you're being a little ridiculous.
1: I'm nervous. I can't help it. I look out of the window expecting to find... Oh, Dad!
3: What's the matter, Eva?
1: It's that same man again in one of the windows across the street, staring at me.
4: And now meet Dick Calmer as Boston Blackie. Enemy to those who make him an enemy. Friend to those who have no friend.
5: Good morning, Inspector Faraday.
6: Goodbye, Blackie. This is police headquarters, not a day nursery.
5: That's right, but who told you?
6: Have your mother put a tag on you and somebody will take you to school nice and safe. So long.
5: After so short a visit? Faraday, if you'll answer a few questions, I'll be out of here in a few minutes.
6: Well, that's the best news I've heard since you came in. What do you want, besides to make a nuisance of yourself?
5: I want to make a good cop of you. Is there any trace yet of the stalking killer?
6: No. And a guy has to be more than a good cop to catch that guy. He's got to be a wizard, a genius. He's got to know something.
5: Well, that lets you out. Well, where was he last seen?
6: Over on the north side. That was about a week ago. Mm-hmm. Since then, he's disappeared. But we're still looking for him, and we're going to catch him. Why do you want to know about him?
5: Because he hasn't disappeared. Eva Cronin, a friend of Mary's, saw him just last night staring at her from a window across the street from her apartment on Elm Street.
6: He's stalking a new victim, huh?
5: Miss Cronin says he's been watching her for 2 weeks now.
6: For 2 weeks? Why didn't she come to us?
5: Why? You know what happens when the victim is given a police escort. The stalker just fails to show up.
6: I know. Then after we drop the escort, the stalker comes back. And a few days later, the victim's dead. What I don't understand is, why does this guy stalk his victims?
5: It's a psychological effect, Faraday. That constant leer of his doesn't only annoy, it drives people half crazy. He'll do anything if he'll just disappear. That's when he asks for money, and he gets it.
6: And if his victims pay off, he has no reason to murder them. But he does. He's no shakedown artist. He's a killer.
5: He's a killer so he can continue his shakedowns. With his victims dead, if he's ever caught, he can deny he's the stalker. None of his previous victims is around to identify him. Faraday, I went in on this case. Maybe I can grab the stalker.
6: Go ahead. See what you can do. At least you won't be bothering me.
5: Thanks, pal. You know, I'm always willing to go out of my way to keep out of yours.
7: You know the way I feel, Eddie? Feel like I want to meet up with that stalker right this minute. Feel like I want to bend my nightstick over his skull.
8: Ah, you're getting nerves, Marty. Trying to find a guy we never saw is making you jumpy.
7: You're not kidding, I'm jumpy. Watch the Cronin Dame's house, Faraday tells us. She's next on the stalker's list. Okay, so we watch. So the stalker don't show.
8: And the Dame ain't been hurt either, Marty. Remember that. Whoever the guy is, he's smart enough to lay off when we're around. Now, the chances are, if we'd been tipped off to the others, he'd never have knocked off the three dames he's conked already.
7: All I know is I got a gun, I got a nightstick, and I got a great big yen to use either one or both on that character. Well, there's the call box. Report in, will you?
8: Yeah.
7: Anybody ask for me, say I'm sitting on the curb waiting for the stalker to show up.
8: Okay.
7: Light up a smoke. Maybe that will help.
2: You don't need help. You need action. I'll see what headquarters wants us to do. I'm in favor of giving up this job, right?
9: Headquarters, Hogan?
2: Hogan, this is Clancy. Give me Faraday and homicide.
9: Hold it. Faraday.
2: Clancy, Inspector.
9: Yeah?
2: No news on the stalker. Miller and I have walked ourselves weary patrolling Elm Street where that Cronin dame lives. He ain't caught a show, Inspector.
9: How do you know what he's gonna do? How does anybody know? If I pull you off the Elm Street assignment where he was supposed to have been spotted, he'll knock off somebody there, sure as anything.
2: We're supposed to stay here?
9: Where do you want to go? Home?
2: Well...
9: Now look, Clancy, I'm on a spot. You and Miller are two of the best cops I've got. Come on back here. We've got to get a break on this case. The stalker's got to open up soon. Maybe you guys ought to be here when he does.
2: Okay, Inspector. If that's the way you want it, so long.
9: So long.
7: Well?
2: Let's go, Marty. No more walking around waiting for the stalker. This time we sit around waiting for him.
10: Blackie?
5: Huh?
10: What are you doing with that sheet of paper?
5: I'm studying the past performances of the stalker, Mary. I might figure out a way to catch her.
10: Oh, I'm getting sorry I told you about Eva Cronin. We were supposed to go out this evening, remember?
5: I know. You want to go to the movies, don't you?
10: Well, at least when we go to the movies, you don't have to solve the mystery.
5: The greatest mystery about some mystery movies is why they were made.
10: Well, there's the phone. Are you in?
5: Oh, I don't know. I'll look. Yes, I'm here.
10: Oh, do you want me to take it?
5: I'm nearer. Thanks, anyhow. Hello.
11: Boston Blackie?
5: Yes?
11: Blackie, this is Eva Cronin.
5: Oh, hello, Eva. It's your friend Eva, Mary.
10: Hmm?
5: Yes, Eva, what can I do for you?
11: Blackie, he's here. I mean, he's across the street watching me.
5: The same fellow?
11: Yes, I'd know him anywhere. He's across the street watching this house, waiting for me. I just know.
5: Just a minute. We're in luck, Mary. The stalker's watching Eva now.
10: Oh, golly, I don't know whether I'm glad or scared.
5: Eva, where are you?
11: At 3232 Eastern Road.
5: 3232 Eastern Road.
11: I'm at a party here, Blackie. I was about to leave when I saw him.
5: Stay right where you are. I'm coming up there. The fact that the stalker is waiting for you is just what I've been waiting for.
2: Eva, where in the world have you been?
1: Miss me, Bob?
2: Now, Eva, please don't be cute. Where were you? You disappeared 10 minutes ago, and nobody knew where you went.
1: I had to make a phone call.
2: Who'd you call?
1: Bob, stop asking me questions.
2: Oh, honey, I'm sorry. It's just that I was worried.
1: I'm all right. I'm perfectly all right. I went to make a phone call. Is that such a crime?
2: I know, but this is a party, Eva. Besides, you don't have to get so excited. I wasn't trying to pry.
1: Then don't. Oh, Bob, can't you see? I'm nervous. I'm upset. I don't know what's happening to me, and I don't want to guess.
2: The man who stared at you in the restaurant last night?
1: Yes. I just called Boston Blackie to tell him that the same man was across the street staring at me when I went to the window a few minutes ago. Oh, Bob. Bob, what am I going to do?
2: Call the police. They'll know what to do.
1: Oh, it's no use. I'm going to wait right here until Boston Blackie comes to pick me up.
10: We're in the 3200 block on Eastern Road, Blackie. You better slow down.
5: All right. 3232 will be on your side of the street, Mary. Watch out for it, will you?
10: Uh-huh. I don't see anyone standing on the sidewalk in this block. I'm afraid we're too late to catch the stalker. I'm glad to say.
5: I'm afraid you're right. I'm sorry to say.
10: Oh, here's 3232, right here.
5: Thanks.
10: Blackie, that house is almost dark. Doesn't seem to be a party going on in there.
5: Well, it's late, Mary. Maybe most of the guests have gone home. And I'm sure your friend Eva waited for us. She sounded scared to death on the phone.
10: And she certainly had good reason.
5: No doubt about that. Well, let's go up to the house.
10: Okay.
5: Come on.
10: Blackie, maybe the stalker's hiding around here somewhere.
5: Maybe. If I thought it'd do any good to search for him, I would. But our best bet is to get Miss Cronin and stick to her till the stalker shows up again.
10: Well, you stick with her, Blackie, and I'll go home. On second thought, though, maybe I'd better not go home. Eva is a little too good-looking.
5: How can a girl be too good-looking?
10: I hope you never find out. There's only one light on in this house, Blackie.
5: Yeah, obviously the party is over and the other guests have gone home.
10: Yeah.
5: Eva's there, though, I'll bet on that. Mary, maybe we'd better take Miss Cronin to your apartment tonight.
10: Okay.
5: She certainly can't be stared at there. You're 22 stories up, and there isn't another building that high for 8 or 9 blocks.
10: Mm.
5: Oh, someone's coming at the door.
10: I was beginning to think there was no one home.
12: What do you want?
5: Is Miss Eva Cronin here?
12: Who? I never heard of no Eva Cronin.
5: Well, she was at a party here tonight.
12: A party here? There ain't been a party here in 30 years.
5: Well, this is 3232 Eastern Road, isn't it?
12: Look, if you can read signs and numbers, you'd know that without asking, mister.
5: Well, I can read, but I can't understand why a Miss Cronin isn't or wasn't here. She phoned me from here about an hour ago.
12: Not from here, she didn't, mister. There ain't no phone in this house. There ain't been no party here, and I ain't heard of no Eva Cronin. And I ain't in the mood for talking to you or anybody else this time of night. So beat it, mister, beat it.
4: And now, back to Boston Blackie. Young, beautiful, and wealthy Eva Cronin is being constantly followed by a man Boston Blackie and the police believe is the notorious stalking killer who already has extorted money from three victims and then murdered them. Eva phones Blackie to say the stalker is watching her at the moment. And Blackie and his friend, Mary Wesley, rush to the address to find that Eva has never been there. The house has no phone. As we return to our story, Blackie is in Eva's apartment with the father of the still-missing girl.
5: I don't understand how you can sit there and play the piano, Mr. Cronin, when your daughter's missing.
13: Playing the piano helps me think, Blackie. And besides, I don't think Eva's missing. What's more, she's not really my daughter. I adopted her some years ago.
5: You're not trying to say that you don't care if she's in trouble, are you?
13: Of course not. When her father died, I promised I'd take care of her, and I've taken good care of her. There's a father there, that center picture on the piano.
5: Look, Mr. Cronin, I didn't come here because I thought you could help me track this stalker. You couldn't know anything about him, I know. But I'm going to stay here until your daughter shows up.
13: Well, you may have a long wait. I still don't understand what brought you here.
5: Mr. Cronin, your daughter phoned me from 3232 Eastern Road that she was being watched by the same man who's been watching her for 2 weeks.
13: My daughter has a fantastic imagination. And if she keeps using it, she'll imagine herself into insanity.
5: I don't get you, Mr. Cronin. The stalker's real, too real. He's killed three people already. Eva may be the fourth. If she isn't in trouble right now, why wasn't she at that Eastern Road address?
13: I don't know. I didn't even know she'd gone out this evening until you came here looking for her. She must have slipped out with Bob.
5: Bob? Who's he?
13: Her fiancé. He's the fellow in the picture to the right of her dad, right here on the piano. He's a fine boy, but I'm afraid he wants to marry Eva for her money.
5: Your daughter is wealthy?
13: Very. She inherited several million dollars from her father. She was her dad's pet. She has two other sisters and a brother somewhere, but, they got nothing.
5: They got nothing, and I'm getting nowhere.
13: It might help a little if you knew where you wanted to get.
5: Look, Mr. Cronin, doesn't it mean anything to you that your daughter might be dead?
13: It means nothing to me that you think she might be, no.
5: You're taking this awfully easy. She's been threatened by a murderer. We know he's a dangerous killer. Your daughter called me and said she was being watched by him tonight, an hour or so ago. When I got to the address she gave me, she wasn't there. Doesn't that add up to you?
13: All it means is that there's a combination of circumstances which it isn't my business to explain. Eva will show up, Blackie. I'm sure she will.
5: No, you are. Well, I'm sure she won't. I'm more sure now than ever. She's the latest victim of the stalker, Mr. Cronin. Your daughter is dead.
1: Am I?
5: What?
1: Why doesn't somebody tell me these things?
14: Hello, Eva.
5: Eva, where'd you come from?
1: My room. I came home while Daddy was playing. Didn't want to disturb him and went right to my room. What happened to you, Blackie, after I phoned you?
5: What happened to me? What happened to you? I went to that address you gave me. There was no party going on there.
1: There most certainly was. A dozen people can tell you that. When you didn't show up, I got Bob to take me home. Well, good night to you both. I'm going out.
5: Where do you think you're going at this hour?
13: It is rather late, Eva. Perhaps you ought to take Blackie with you.
1: It's impossible. Please, Blackie, stay here. Don't try to follow me. It'll only mean something we'll both regret if you do.
15: Okay, hold it, Miss Cronin. Recognize me?
1: I should, don't you think?
15: Uh-huh. Nice of you to meet me out here in the country like this. Oh. When I wrote you that note, I wasn't sure you would.
1: Why not?
15: You're a brave girl. You know, I've killed three people.
1: I know.
15: But they paid me well before I killed them. You're going to pay me, too. Only more than they did, because you have more. I'll take $50,000 from you.
1: Then will you leave me alone?
15: Pay me the $50,000 first.
1: I'll have it for you by tomorrow. How will I get it to you?
15: I'll let you know. Tomorrow. You'll see me sometime tomorrow. You know that, don't you?
1: If I pay you, you'll leave me alone, won't you? Please, when I pay you the money, go away. Go far away and leave me alone.
15: You know, I may do that. I have another young lady to call on, a lady on Brewster Road. Oh. After she pays me, maybe I'll leave town. Maybe I'll kill her. Maybe I'll kill you.
1: Oh, no.
15: I don't know why I don't.
5: I can tell you why, pal.
1: Blackie!
15: So, I've been tricked, eh? Well, it doesn't matter. I can handle two like him, like this.
1: No.
15: I'll see you later.
5: Get to the nearest police box, Miss Cronin. I'm going after
1: this. No, Blackie, you don't chase him yet.
5: Cronin, let go of me. Oh, I'll never catch him now. Oh, why did I have to walk into that right hook?
1: That was better than going after him and running into a bullet.
5: I wouldn't have given him time to shoot.
1: Oh, Blackie, if he'd hit you, I could never have forgiven myself. Oh, please, I'm shaking. Take me home. Please take me home, Blackie.
5: All right, but you should have stayed there.
1: I couldn't. I had to meet this man. He sent me a note. Only you shouldn't have followed me. I begged you not to. The note warned me not to tell anybody. Blackie, I'm going to pay him what he wants. I've got to. Please don't interfere.
5: I can't promise that. Maybe you're going to pay him what he wants, but I'm going to see that he gets what he deserves.
6: Scott, take this report Blackie gave me.
7: Yeah?
6: It's got a description of the stalker in it, a good one. Flash it to all radio cars.
7: Sure, Inspector Faraday. I'll do it right away.
6: Faraday speaking.
14: Inspector, my name's Hester Jones, and I live at 19 Brewster Road.
6: Yes?
14: The stalker just ran into 18 Brewster Road, right across the street from here. He was staring at me.
6: He's at 18 Brewster Road, huh?
14: Yeah.
6: He'll be right there. Scott.
7: Yes, Inspector?
6: Get me a squad car and flash all radio cars. We're going to grab the stalker.
7: Yes, sir. I'm trying to call Blackie. Let him know.
6: Definitely not. I can handle this alone. Now get me a squad car and a dozen men. All right, men, quiet. This is the place. And stay just as quiet as you can. Quieter, even.
16: But catch this guy here, Inspector Faraday. The city ought to make a monument out of 18 Brewster Road.
6: Yes, yeah, Scott, and bury the stalker under it.
16: Hey, we've got the street roped off. There's a high wall back of the house. It's too high to climb.
6: Okay, then we've got him trapped. Everybody in position?
17: Yes, Inspector.
18: What position am I assigned, Faraday?
6: Oh, no, Blackie. What are you doing here?
18: The same thing you're doing here, closing in on the stalker.
6: But you had no way of knowing he was holed up here.
18: Oh, yes, I did. The woman who called you called me first, and I told her to call you.
6: Oh, you did. What's the matter? Is the stalker too tough for you? That's right, he did clip you, didn't he?
18: Sure, but don't forget, he was the one who ran away.
6: Oh,
19: you guys out there, get away from here!
6: What was that?
5: It was the stalker's voice, as I remember.
20: Came from inside the house, Inspector Faraday.
6: I know what, Scott.
19: Beat it, all of you! I'll start shooting! I'll kill the first one that moves toward this door!
6: Hear that? We've nailed the stalker, all right.
19: You heard me! Get away, I told you! I'll kill you all!
6: Uh-oh, this guy's gonna shoot his way out, huh?
5: And where's Saps if we try to break in? We'll get him, but he'll get a couple of cops before we do.
6: Don't you think I know that? Beat it, Blackie.
5: And let the stalker get away? Oh, no. I almost had him earlier tonight. This time, I'm gonna get him.
6: This is my job, Blackie. I'll do it.
5: And you'll lose men doing it, Faraday. I've got an idea.
6: Whatever it is, forget it.
5: Listen, let me borrow your squad car. I'll ram it through the door. If the stalker fires at it, the bullets will just bounce off. Then once I'm inside, I'll grab him.
6: That doesn't sound bad. Only you're not going to do it. Scott.
20: Yes, sir.
6: You heard what Blackie said. Now go on, get in that squad car.
5: Oh, no, he doesn't, Faraday. It's my idea, and I'm going to carry it out.
6: Blackie, you crazy fool. Come back here.
5: Sure, but I'll have company when I do.
20: Think you'll make it, Inspector?
6: I don't know. I wouldn't bet against Blackie.

0: the way you have.
1: Oh, you think I'm the stalking killer? Ah, you're crazy.
2: If you aren't the stalker, why did you fire at us just now?
1: Because I didn't know you were the police. I just heard the whispers and I saw people snooping around outside.
2: Yeah? Then why did you run in here after staring at that woman across the street?
1: I didn't stare at any woman. I went in here because this is where I live.
0: Those are pretty fair alibis, except that I saw you with Eva Cronin earlier tonight and you were demanding money from her.
1: Why shouldn't I ask her for money? Eva Cronin's my sister.
2: Your sister?
1: Yes. Now, why can't I ask her for money? I'm broke. My father never left me anything. But Eva's still rich.
2: Blackie, what's going on here? This guy isn't a stalker. He's just a dumb, frightened guy.
0: He's not dumb, Faraday. He's smart. Maybe he's the smartest killer we've ever run across.
2: We can't prove he's a killer. The stalker's victims are all dead. And if this fellow is Eva Cronin's brother, she'll admit it. And that'll mean he isn't the stalker.
0: Come to think of it, Eva Cronin never said this guy was the stalker. But what are you going to do, let him go?
2: Of course not. I can hold him on suspicion for a while.
0: Do that. I have something on the fire that may cook this guy's goose. Hang on that extension phone, Faraday, and don't say anything.
2: I want to say something right now, Blackie. You're wasting my time.
0: You're wasting your breath. Shh.
3: Hello?
0: Miss Cronin, this is Blackie.
3: Oh, yes, Blackie. What is it?
0: The police have caught a man they think is the stalker. He's the same guy who slugged me when I followed you last night, only he says he's your brother.
3: Well, he is my brother, Blackie. He's not the man who kept staring at me. He's my brother, and all he wanted was the money. That's why I didn't want you to follow me. This was strictly between him and me, don't you see?
0: What did he want the money for?
3: Well, he had none, and I have plenty. Why shouldn't I give him money? He's my brother, isn't he?
0: He's your brother, but he isn't broke. The police found thousands of dollars in his house, money he took from his victims. He's the stalker, Miss Cronin. We know that, and so do you.
3: Yes. Yes, Blackie, I knew it all the time. I tried to help him, but I guess it didn't work. Only you can't hate a girl for trying, can you, Blackie?
0: To protect a killer, you most certainly can. That's all, Miss Cronin. I'll see you in the morning in jail.
4: Miss Cronin's in cell 3, Blackie.
0: Thanks, Guy. Any time limit on my visit?
4: For most people, it's 5 minutes.
0: Well, I'm not most people. I may take a little longer than that.
4: Suit yourself. Yell for me when you're leaving so I can lock up.
0: Okay. Hello, Miss Cronin.
5: Oh, it's you. What do you want here, Blackie? You caught my brother. You had them put me here. Isn't that enough reason for you to leave me alone?
0: Perhaps, but there are some things I don't know, and I want to clear them up.
5: What, for instance?
0: Where did you fit into all this?
5: I knew my brother was a stalker. I wanted to help him, so I pretended I was being stalked. And if the police arrested my brother, I could deny he was the man who was following me. Girl's own brother wouldn't be stalking her, would he?
0: In this case, yes. Incidentally, what you told me was exactly what I'd imagined. When you gave me that phony address on Eastern Road, I figured you were in on this somehow.
5: That address wasn't phony. I told you where I was. 32 Eastern Road.
0: You said 3232. That was very clever of you, now that I think of it. Later, you could have said all you were doing was repeating the number.
5: The police hadn't found that money in my brother's house. That's what I would have said. I wanted you to be under the impression someone else was a stalker. I had to protect my brother, don't you see, Blackie?
0: No. He was trying to get $50,000 from you, as I remember.
5: I would have been glad to give him that money. I would have done anything to get him out of town. I knew he was a stalker. I knew he must have had some money. But I thought the money I gave him would be enough to make him quit killing.
0: I honestly don't know how much money he did have, Miss Cronin.
5: But you said the police...
0: That the police found it? Yes, I said that. But I did it only so that you would talk. And you did.
5: Oh, you...
0: You're in jail, Miss Cronin, but you shouldn't be too unhappy. After all, you're practically the only living member of the Stalk Club.

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Tonight, murder is blind.

0: I am the Whistler, and I know many things, for I walk by night. I know many strange tales hidden in the hearts of men and women who have stepped into the shadows. Yes, I know the nameless terrors of which they dare not speak. Most people are blind. Yes, they're blind to the shortcomings of someone close to them, someone sometimes to their own. That was the way with the three women who lived in the old Hopkins house on the hill. Three very different women, but all of them blind to the characters of the others. There was Lorna Hopkins, mistress of the house, warm, sincere Lorna, happy in her coming marriage to Gregory. There was Patsy Hopkins, Lorna's cousin, whose only happiness is in herself, her youth, her loveliness. And old Fräulein, the old German housekeeper who has been Patsy's governess and who had found happiness in serving her with years of devotion. None of them really knew the others. All of them were a little blind. That is, until it happened. It started the night Patsy was helping Lorna with her hair.
1: That's finished. Fräulein can help you with the rest. Now what?
2: Gregory. He's waiting in the living room. Do keep him company like a good girl, Patsy.
3: Oh, really, Lorna? It's a bit tiresome playing substitute. Besides, he doesn't want to see me.
2: Of course he does. Be an angel and try to keep him consoled till I get dressed.
3: Listen. Greg playing the phonograph?
2: Toselli's Serenade.
3: Lovely, isn't it?
2: Is it?
3: Greg once said it was a musical description of me.
2: Can you imagine? He can say such nice things. Oh, look, Patsy, I'm not nearly ready. Do run down and pay the poor man a little attention like a good girl.
3: Oh. You're pretty sure of yourself.
2: Sure about what, Pat?
3: Nothing. I'll go.

0: Patsy.
1: Oh, don't get up, Greg. Lorna's still dressing. In the meantime, I'm supposed to entertain.
0: You always have.
1: Thanks. You're leaving for New York soon, aren't you?
0: Yeah, in a few days. Mother wants me to handle some of her affairs. I'll be back after a while.
1: For Lorna?
0: Of course. We expect to be married in Mother's home, you know. After that, the honeymoon. Someplace in the North Woods. Someplace where we can be together, far away from everybody.
1: What a picture. How beautifully sentimental. Do you know, my dear, you're beginning to tire me dreadfully.
0: I've suspected that before. What's the matter with us, Patsy?
1: Is there something the matter?
0: Oh, we used to get along together so well. Lately, we don't seem to understand each other at all.
1: Shall we talk about something else?
0: No. Something's come between us. Ever since I became engaged to Lorna.
1: That has nothing to do with it.
0: Well, of course not, but what is it, Pats? What's going on, anyway?
1: Nothing, I tell you. Oh, for heaven's sake, stop that thing. Take that sickening record off.
0: Well, sure, Pats. I always thought you liked it.
1: Turn it off! Greg.
0: Yes?
1: I want you to do something for me.
0: Sure. Anything.
1: I want you to go back to New York.
0: Well, I am, Pats. I'm leaving toward the end of the month.
1: I mean now. Today.
0: Today?
1: Yes.
0: Well, what's the matter, Patsy? Don't you even like me anymore?
1: Like you? Oh, why, you fool, I love you.
0: What?
1: From the first day we met. Haven't you seen it?
0: This is incredible. You can't mean this.
1: I never meant anything more in my life. I know I'm shameless, Greg, but I can't help it. Greg.
0: What about Lorna?
1: Oh, Lorna will never make you happy, never. She's good and sweet and kind, but goodness and sweetness can be tiresome. Yes, and kindness, too. I know Lorna, Greg, and I know you. In a year, you'd grow to hate her.
0: Please, Pets, please, you mustn't say these things.
1: But it's true. I've got to say these things. Don't you see, my darling, I'm thinking of your happiness. Yes, and Lorna's, too.
0: And you?
1: And of mine. I have the right to think of mine, haven't I, Greg? We needn't hurt Lorna too much. You'd go away, go back to New York, and after a while, 6 months, I'd come to you.
0: Hmm. And, Lorna? She would have forgiven me?
1: When she saw we were happy, what else could she do?
0: Oh, Patsy, I'm trying hard to believe that you can't mean all this.
1: Oh, but I do, I do. I love you, Greg. I love you so much that you must know it. Feel it.
0: Then I'm sorry for you. I can't tell you how sorry. It's Lorna. There can't be anyone else. There never will be.
1: Oh, but you don't love her. You can't love her. You love me. You do. I know you do. Oh, Greg, my
0: Stop
1: darling.
0: It. Do you think for a minute I'd give up Lorna for you?
1: Oh, Greg.
0: She doesn't deserve this kind of deal from you, Patsy. She's taken you into our home. For years, she's cared for you like a sister. Why? Oh, it's cheap.
1: Don't, please. Put your arms around me. Greg, I'm right. I know I'm right. You slapped me.
0: Yes.
1: So?
0: Now listen, Patsy.
1: You listen to me.
0: Yes.
1: This is important. Remember it.
0: Yes?
1: You'll never marry Lorna. Do you understand?
0: No.
1: If I can't have you, she'll not have you.
0: Will you please tell your cousin I'm waiting for her?
1: Remember that, Gregory.
2: Conundrums. We've all played the old game in which someone describes a thing and you guess what it is. For example, someone says, it's round, it's black, and it has big yellow letters on it, spelling something that helps your car go farther. Well, of course, you Whistler fans know that signal's yellow and black circle sign, which identifies the friendly Signal gasoline dealers who bring you this program. And friends, in today's game of trying to make rationed gasoline go farther, remembering that Signal sign is your surest way to win most miles per gas stamp. You see, in keeping with its 14-year tradition of quality, Signal Oil Company is still bringing you the very finest gasoline that can be marketed under wartime conditions. And the famous Signal formula still places the emphasis on mileage. So to stretch those gas stamps, try Signal in your car. Prove for yourself that it's not just a slogan, it's a fact. You do go farther with Signal gasoline. And now, back to the Whistler.

0: Patsy, you never dreamed that Gregory would be difficult, that he would reject your love, did you? You were sure that he would fall just as all the other men in your life had fallen. But that's the way things go, Patsy. The one you really want is always the one who doesn't respond. And now as you lie in your lonely room, your thoughts aren't very pleasant, are they?
1: You are sleeping, Miss Patricia?
2: No, Fräulein. Come in if you wish.
1: I've come to see what it is that's making my little girl unhappy. There is something, isn't there, yes?
2: Unhappy? Why do you think that, Fräulein?
1: Fräulein can always tell. What is it, my baby?
2: Nothing. You're imagining things.
1: So? You are so much like your mother. One minute laughing and gay, her eyes shining, and the next, poof, when she becomes sad.
2: Was she really very pretty?
1: Pretty and clever. And sometimes unhappy like you. Often she thought your papa didn't love her. She only knew, really knew, when it was almost too late.
2: When she was dying?
1: Yes. Then your papa almost went crazy. He hadn't paid attention to her headaches. He thought she was pretending them to get sympathy. But later on, when she became blind...
2: Poor mother. Brain tumor must be a horrible thing.
1: She didn't suffer too greatly. Headaches, yes. And her eyes became so big, so staring. The pupils so dilated.
2: And father?
1: He went all to pieces. Cried just like a little boy. Your mama died happy. For toward the end, she knew how much he really loved her.
2: He really did love her.
1: Till the day he died. I've upset you talking about your mama.
2: No, Fräulein, I'm glad. I'm glad you told me.
0: What's in your mind now, Patsy? Why do you leave your bed, go to the dressing table, and stare deeply, searchingly into its mirror? Your eyes slowly widen, and you shudder a little bit. After a while, you return to your bed, and your eyes hold a curious, furtive expression, as though, Patsy, you were hiding a guilty secret. And in the days that follow...
3: I've kept you waiting, haven't I, Greg? I'm sorry, really.
4: Oh, forget it. Anything the matter?
3: Nothing serious. I've been upstairs comforting Patsy.
4: Patsy?
3: Poor girl, she's having such a headache. I know, Greg. That's why I called you. I'd counted on seeing you, too. But Patsy has a splitting headache. We'll make it tomorrow, shall we? It's Patsy again, Greg. I'm sorry. I'll call you later. Something the matter with Patsy, Greg. I'm sure of it. These pains, these spells of dizziness, they worry me.
4: Ah, I can see that. But don't you think you're inclined to exaggerate her condition? After all, everybody has headaches, you know?
3: Yes, I know, but not like Patsy's. They're doing something terrible to her. She looks badly, Greg. Her eyes seem so strange. I don't like it.
4: This is something new, then?
3: Her eyes, yes. But her headaches, well... She told me she's been having them for weeks. She said nothing because she didn't want to worry me.
4: I see.
3: These attacks, when she has one, she's practically helpless. Oh, she's so dependent.

0: something mysteriously wrong with a girl?
1: You don't think there is?
0: Not as bad as she pretends. Frankly, I think she's putting on an act of some kind. What's that?
1: Patsy!
2: Miss Lorna, hurry, come quickly.
1: What is it, Fräulein?
2: It's Miss Patsy. She can't see. Oh, Miss Lorna, she's blind.

0: And now, Gregory, you're ashamed and remorseful, aren't you? You'd give anything to recall yesterday's words spoken so bitterly to Lorna. Those scornful phrases doubting the sincerity of Patsy's illness. You thought Patsy's headaches were a game, the sort a willful woman might play for sympathy or attention. Didn't you, Gregory? Now, as you look down at her white face and into her tragic, unseeing eyes, a deep wave of sympathy comes over you. You feel helpless in the shocking tragedy before you, don't you, Gregory?
1: There's no fever, Greg. At least that's one thing to be thankful for. She slept a little last night. Didn't you, dear?
2: Toward morning, I did. The pain seemed to go away then. Do I look terrible, Greg?
3: Terrible?
4: Oh, no, you could never look that, Pat. A little pale, perhaps. Your eyes.
2: Yes?
4: Do they pain you? They seem so big, the pupils so dilated. Tell me, what did the doctor say?
1: She won't have a doctor. Fräulein and I are almost crazy.
2: I won't have one, I won't. He'll operate, I know he will. Please, Lorna.
1: But we must find out what this condition is. Do be reasonable, dear.
4: Is there anyone in town, a good eye doctor, who'd know about this kind of thing?
1: No, there isn't. There's no one. Now, Patsy, there is one, and you know it. He's considered very fine.
2: I won't have him. He's old and oh, you want me to die just like my mother? Don't you care what happens to me?
1: You see, Greg.
4: What do you want us to do, Patsy?
2: I don't know.
4: We must do something.
2: I thought that...
4: Yes?
2: The best eye doctors. The specialists. Aren't they in the big cities? I thought I could go to one of them.
1: Where, Patsy? Well,
2: isn't New York a kind of medical center?
1: New York?
2: Oh, no, that's impossible. You couldn't leave your job here in town, and I couldn't go alone.
1: What do you think, Greg?
4: Is that what you want, Patsy?
2: Oh, but Lorna's job, she'd lose
1: it. Oh, if that mattered, there are other jobs, plenty of them. Even if there
4: were... There's no necessity for your taking her, Lorna. I'm leaving for New York anyway. Patsy can come right along with me.
2: With you, Greg? Can I?
4: Of course. I'll put you up at Mother's place. Then we'll have the best men in the city come to look at you.
1: I'd feel better if I went with her. I don't know.
2: There's nothing you could do, Lorna. Don't you see?
1: I suppose so. You could keep me in touch, couldn't you, Greg? Let me know everything.
4: By long distance every day. You just sit tight and let me handle this. Can you get Patsy ready?
1: Of course. Fräulein will help.
4: It'll take 2 or 3 days to make the necessary arrangements.
2: Haven't you both forgotten something?
4: Have I?
2: You and Lorna. Your marriage.
4: Our marriage?
1: You mustn't worry about that, Patsy. That'll keep till you're well again. We can wait, can't we, Greg?
4: Naturally.
2: Oh, I am a nuisance, aren't I? Oh, my eyes. They're starting to hurt again. Oh, do get me some ice, dear.
1: I'm sure there's some downstairs. I shan't be long.
2: Greg?
4: Yes?
2: You did forget, didn't you?
4: Forget?
2: About you and Lorna getting married.
4: Did I?
2: You did. You know you did. Suppose I get well, Greg.
4: Well, of course you're going to get well. After we arrive in New York, everything's going to be all right.
2: Do you know? I think so, too.

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You've forgotten Patsy's warning, haven't you? And her helplessness is a rebuke to your conscience, isn't it, Gregory? For you remember, in spite

0: Lorna's warnings, your indifference to Patsy's repeated headaches. And you know that if this girl dies, nothing can ever be quite the same for you and Lorna. It's imperative that Patsy regain her health not only for her own sake, but for the sake of your marriage as well. And now, after a day spent in making traveling arrangements, you return to the house with Lorna.
1: We're home early, Lorna.
2: Yes, I know. It's nearly 7. Patsy doesn't expect us back for a couple of hours yet. It must be very quiet.
1: Think she's sleeping?
2: I hope so. She promised me she'd try. After a while, I'll go up and peek in at her. Oh, dear, I would forget. I meant to bring Fräulein something from the corner drugstore.
1: Oh, want me to go for you?
2: No, I'll go. I know what she wants. You stay here. I'll only be a few minutes.
1: Mind turning out the lights? Just leave that small one on over by the phonograph. That'll be enough. I'm going to sit over here in the dark and relax.
2: All right.
1: Fine. Hurry back.
3: Oh,

0: It is lovely, isn't it, Patsy? Play it through. It's a bit late to stop now.
1: Greg.
0: Yes, gullible Greg. Simple, trusting Gregory.
1: I didn't expect
0: you to see me? Of course you didn't, my dear. It's all very obvious. Shall I leave you with your serenade?
1: Well, this record, I knew where it was. I know where everything is. I've lived here so long.
0: Of course.
1: Oh, it's not what you think, Greg. I don't have to see to find my way around.
0: Stop it, Patsy.
1: Oh, listen to me, Greg.
0: You're not blind. You never were. Well?
2: What are you going to do?
0: That's better. Now, will you be good enough to tell me what it was all about?
2: You.
0: Flattering.
2: I made up my mind to have you, Greg. And it didn't make the slightest difference to me how I did it.
0: Not even if it smashed things up for Lorna?
2: That didn't matter. Nothing mattered but you.
0: And what was I to get out of all this?
2: Happiness. I could have made you happy, Greg. I can still make you happy.
0: You?
2: Try me. Give me a chance.
0: Let's go back a bit, shall we? Tell me, how did you expect to fool a clever eye specialist? You must have known he'd find you out.
2: I didn't expect to.
0: No?
2: You see, I had no intention of coming under his care. The important thing was to get you away from Lorna, to have you by myself for a while. After that...
0: Anything could happen?
2: Anything.
0: And now?
2: I've lost. We've all lost. You, Lorna, and I.
0: Oh, you're wrong, Patsy. Lorna and I haven't lost. You see, tomorrow, we'll be married.
2: Tomorrow?
0: If she'll have me, then.
2: No. No, you can't.
0: It's beyond your control now, Patsy. It's beyond anything your selfish mind can trick up.
2: Is it beyond death? Perhaps my love for you was a selfish thing. But to me, it was everything. Don't you understand, Greg?
0: Nothing will be gained by shooting me, Patsy.
2: If I can't have you, nobody else shall. Remember when I told you that?
0: Don't, for all our sakes.
2: Patsy, what are you doing? Patsy!

0: Yes, Patsy, you did it. You've killed Greg, the only man you ever really loved. You watch, fascinated and horrified, as Lorna drops to the floor beside him, weeping. And you want to tell her it's no use. And now she'll never have him. You're glad, glad. You hate Lorna, Patsy. You turn all your suppressed grief for yourself into hate for her.
1: Get up. You can't bring him back.
2: What did you do with
1: that? It doesn't matter now.
2: Greg. Greg, darling.
1: Don't be an hysterical fool. You've got to help me. Here, take the gun. Take it and hide it, you hear?
2: A gun.
1: You want me to go to jail? Don't stop to think. There. Now you must hide it. It must never be found, do you understand?
3: Hide it? What are you going to do?
4: I heard a noise. It's Mr. Gregory. He's hurt. Oh, what is it, Lorna? What happened?
2: Tell her, Patsy. You can tell Fraulein.
1: I tell Fraulein?
4: What is it, Patsy?
1: But I don't know.
4: You don't know?
1: How could I? I was in my room.
2: Patsy.
1: I heard Lorna and Greg downstairs, and their voices sounded strange. Sharp, as though they were quarreling.
2: What are you saying, Patsy?
1: It frightened me. I'd never heard them quarrel before. After a while, I got up and felt my way out of the room down the stairs. I could hear Lorna more plainly now. She was angry. She sounded as though she hated him.
2: But that's not true, Patsy. You're not telling the truth.
1: The tone of her voice was unbearable. I couldn't stand it. I opened the door, and there was this horrible noise, like an explosion. Oh, I'm frightened, Fraulein.
5: Yeah,
1: oh, please take care of me.
2: I didn't kill him. It was Patsy.
1: Greg killed?
2: Oh. Greg dead? Don't listen to her, Fraulein. I tell you, Patsy did it. She did it.
4: Oh, this is terrible.
2: You believe me, don't you, Fraulein?
4: But why should Patsy do this horrible thing? What reason could she have?
2: I don't know.
4: She's blind, Lorna. We both know that. She couldn't have seen to do this.
2: I didn't know it.
4: Then why have you a gun in your hand?
1: Shouldn't we call the police, Fraulein?
6: 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Take care of your tires. And right now, let's help put over the seventh war loan drive by getting another bond. Remember, you don't buy bonds. You invest in them. You get every penny back with interest. And each bond that does its bit to get the war over is also helping you to better enjoy the day we're all fighting and praying for, the day of final peace. And now, back to the Whistler.

0: Patsy, you've won, haven't you? 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She's going to jail for murder, isn't she, Patsy? The police are here now. The detective is questioning Lorna, looking at the body. But there's something you didn't count on, Patsy. You were blind to someone else's character. Fräulein. She stood by you all these years. But murder is something else. And suddenly you see her come back into the room and walk over to the detective. And she's holding something in her hand that freezes you with horror.
1: Fräulein!
2: Yes, Miss Patsy, I found it. I saw it hidden in your dresser a few days ago. I thought it was strange then, but now I know.
1: What? What is it, Fräulein?
3: Yeah, what is it you're talking about, miss?
2: This.
1: No, Fräulein, no!
3: Wait a minute. I thought you couldn't see.
2: So did we all. But this little bottle proves how she fooled us. It's belladonna to make her pupils dilate, to make her look blind.
3: Hey, oh, hey, stop! Come back here!
1: Fräulein, stop her!
4: Patsy, stop! Stop!
1: Fräulein, what's she doing?
2: She's running, running out there. Wait, Miss Lorna, the detective is after
1: her.
2: She's
1: running right out of the street.
2: Hold my...
1: Look, Fräulein, I can't!
4: Patsy, look out, Patsy!
1: Oh, Fräulein.
2: You know, she didn't even see it. The belladonna in her eyes. She didn't even see the car.

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2: 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The episode of The Whistler you just heard was first broadcast Monday, June 4th, 1945, 81 years ago today. Its title, Murder is Blind. From the ABN Reel-to-Reel Library, this episode of The Whistler originally aired Sunday, June 4th, 1950, 76 years ago today. Its title, Caesar's Wife.
0: And now stay tuned for the program that has rated tops in popularity for a longer period of time than any other West Coast program in radio history. The Signal Oil Program, The Whistler.

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0: I am the Whistler, and I know many things, for I walk by night. I know many strange tales hidden in the hearts of men and women who have stepped into the shadows. Yes, I know the nameless terrors of which they dare not speak.
1: And now, for the Signal Oil Company, the Whistler's strange story, Caesar's Wife.

0: They were starting the day, the three of them, just as they had begun every Monday morning for as long as any of them could remember. But that was because none of them had any premonition of what was going to happen in the next 24 hours. Frank Conway, the Caesar of the rackets, was standing in front of the mirror in his luxurious hotel suite. Joe, his personal barber, who had just finished trimming his hair, did nothing but stand there behind him holding a towel. He watched as Frank Conway shaved himself with an electric razor. Joe was wondering what to do with his hands, feeling as awkward and helpless on this occasion as he did on many other Monday morning routines. The weekly command performance at 8 o'clock sharp in Conway's suite. Kirby Morton, the other man in the room, was more relaxed. After many years with Conway, he'd learned to accept anything.
1: Joe.
2: Yes, Mr. Morton.
1: I wouldn't stand behind the boss like that. You make him nervous.
2: What makes you think I'm nervous, Kirby?
1: Yeah, I don't know. I just got the idea from the way you talked to Judge Faulkner yesterday.
2: Forget Faulkner.
1: Well, after all...
2: Quit staring in the mirror, Joe. Go on over there and sit down while I'm through shaving.
1: Yeah, you see, Joe?
3: Sure, Mr. Conway. Just to tell me when you're ready.
1: You know, you're hard to please, Frank.
2: Oh?
1: Yeah. A couple of weeks ago, you used your power to get a judge of your own elected to the Superior Court. Masterpiece of finagling. Today, His Honor, Judge Faulkner calls up to say thank you, and suddenly you're allergic to the telephone.
2: I'll give His Honor to be Judge Faulkner plenty of time to thank me when he's on the bench.
1: Yeah, I'm sure you will. And you don't have to jump down my throat just because you're off your feed today.
2: Okay, Kirby. I'm sorry. Here, Joe, take this electric razor.
3: Sure, Mr. Conway. Now, Joe, put on a little powder, comb the hair.
2: And not today.
3: But, Mr. Conway, I got a beautiful new toilet water.
2: Joe.
3: Yes, Mr. Conway. Maybe tomorrow morning. Yeah, tomorrow you feel better.
2: You know, Kirby, sometimes I don't think you're very smart.
1: Now, look, Frank.
2: Shooting your mouth off about me electing judges in front of Joe?
1: Oh, he's been with you for years.
2: He can talk, can't he?
1: He won't talk. He worships you.
2: Yeah, sure, sure. Everybody worships me. Barbers, bootblacks, fat-headed ward healers like Faulkner. I'm sick of it. I'm sick of all the loving I get because people are afraid of me or I've got something they want.
1: Stay me with raisins, comfort me with apples, for I am sick of love.
2: What's that?
1: Solomon.
2: Oh.
1: You ought to read him sometime. Bestseller in his day.
2: Yeah, well, I've got other things to do.
1: Yeah, I guess you have. Well, are you going to tell me what's eating you or not?
2: There's nothing wrong with me.
1: You're making it hard for me, Frank. Put yourself in my shoes. Press agent for Mr. Big of the Rackets. Colorful character. The walking question mark. The guy who can swing elections and collect payoff. But who can't stand the sight of blood or the feel of a razor against his face.
2: Shut up, Kirby.
1: And I can't say a word to the papers. Can't even ask questions. Right-hand man to a guy I don't even know.
2: I said shut up.
1: Okay. So I shut up.
0: You have a right to be irritated with Kirby, haven't you, Frank? Yes. In the years he's served you, he certainly should have learned that your strange fear of sharp objects, of things that cut and scratch, is something no one asks about ever. The big secret, the thing that makes you a walking question mark, belongs to you. And only one other man in the world. A secret terror other people will learn about within 24 hours, but you have no way of knowing that, Frank. A few minutes later, as you and Kirby are about to settle down to work, he gets on another subject, just as irritating.
1: Yeah, Frank, if I didn't know you better, I'd say you had woman trouble. You got all the symptoms.
2: Maybe you're right, Kirby.
1: Oh, you're a little old for that, aren't you, Frank?
2: Think so?
1: Oh, Gloria's a great girl. You wouldn't want a better wife. If you ask me...
2: I didn't ask you.
1: Now, look, Frank...
2: All right, wait a minute.
4: Frank, darling.
2: Gloria, what do you mean by walking in like that?
4: Ooh, listen to him, Kirby. You'd never know we had the top floor of this hotel practically sealed off for his private use.
2: Yeah, but just the same, honey,
4: just
2: I've asked...
4: Just the same, darling. Stop growling. I just dropped by to tell you I had a date for lunch.
2: Oh? That's nice. Anybody I know?
4: Yes. Yes, darling, I think so. Mitzi Raymond. You remember her. Used to be in the chorus with me at the Hermosa Club.
2: Ah.
1: You don't expect Frank to remember anything that far back, do you, Gloria?
4: Ooh. You make me feel like something out of the Floridora sextet. Present that for me, will you, Frank? Now kiss me, baby. I gotta go. I gotta hurry.
2: Sure.
4: Mm. Oh, your face is so smooth, darling. See you later, honey.
1: Yeah, the wonderful girl.
2: Yeah, yeah.
1: Now, what were you saying about...
2: Forget it. I don't want to talk about it now. Come on, let's get this work cleared up, huh? I've got a feeling I'm going to have an important date for lunch. And let those guys at the Black Cat know their take was 20% under last month, huh?
1: They know it already.
2: That's all right. Tell them again. Tell them I'm very unhappy about it and the figures better be up by the first. I'll get it.
1: Expecting someone?
2: Yeah, yeah. We'll see now about that lunch appointment. Oh, hello, Sally.
5: Yeah, Mr. Conway, I get what you said, didn't it?
2: It's okay, Sally. You can talk in front of Kirby.
5: Oh, yeah. Well, I followed Mrs. Conway, like you said. She went to a little French restaurant, Mason something or other on 46th Street.
2: Go on.
5: Well, she met someone there.
2: Who?
5: He was a nice-looking fellow in a gray suit. He took a table in the corner.
2: I'll fill in the missing words. Thanks, Sally.
5: I watched
2: That's
5: him.
2: All I want to know. Go on, get out.
5: Oh, okay, Mr. Connell.
1: Well.
2: Yeah.
1: What does that mean?
2: That's the Mitzi Gloria is having lunch with. The one who used to dance in the line at the Hermosa.
1: I can't believe Gloria would...
2: Kirby, you're a whiz at quotations. Know the one about Caesar's wife?
1: Huh?
2: I ran across it the other day. Says Caesar's wife should be above suspicion. What did Caesar do about it, Kirby?
1: He left her.
2: She got off easy, didn't she?
1: Now, don't go jumping at conclusions.
2: Yeah, yeah. Caesar didn't have much pride, Kirby. There's only one thing to do in a case like
1: this.
2: Now,
1: Wait a minute, Frank. You gotta give her the benefit of the doubt.
2: I've given her everything, Kirby. It's time she gave something to me.
1: Her life?
2: Not hers.
1: But you don't know this guy. You aren't sure.
2: There's another saying, you know. Render unto Caesars the things that are Caesars. That's all. It's as simple as that.

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You are if you haven't entered Signal's big $10,000 contest. 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Well, all you need do is write what you think the bride is shouting at the groom. For instance, she might be shouting, "In addition to love, honor, and obey, you'll have to promise to use Signal Go Farther gasoline after this." Think of it. 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They're free. No purchase required.

0: Yes, Frank. Ye shall render unto Caesar the things that are Caesar's. And as you ride with Kirby Morton across town to the little French restaurant on 46th Street, the gnawing suspicion inside you has given way to a dull, sure feeling that there's only one solution now, one way to take care of the man who has dared to fall in love with Caesar's wife. Gloria had been so clever about it, so positive that the meetings, the casual hellos in the hotel lobby, the whispered telephone conversations were unnoticed. But Kirby is still right, Frank. You've got to be sure. You've got to see for yourself what's going on. In the restaurant, the two of you stand by the hat check stand, looking back into the cozy little bar in the rear.
1: May I help you, monsieur?
2: Yeah, we're just looking around.
1: I have a nice table near the window.
2: I told you, we're just looking around.
1: Pardon, monsieur.
2: Well, satisfied, Kirby?
3: I don't know, Frank.
2: There they are. Look at him. He's bringing her a drink from the bar.
3: Yeah, your boy was right. He's a good-looking Joe.
2: Yeah. Personality with shoulders and coat lapels to match.
3: Look, Frank, he could be her brother.
2: She's an only child.
3: Oh. Too bad.
2: Look at that. She's laughing. He must have said something funny. Maybe I ought to rustle up a couple of new jokes, huh?
3: Take it easy, Frank.
2: Come on, I've seen enough.
3: You gotta make sure.
2: Don't worry, Kirby. Before we're through, I'll be sure.
3: Seen you like this before, Frank. Going to all this trouble, tapping Gloria's telephone and everything.
2: Relax, Kirby. I'm handling this personally. I want to hear just how interesting Mr. Lapels can be.
3: Okay. I guess we just sit around and wait.
2: Yeah.
3: Oh, say, I almost forgot.
2: What?
3: Judge Faulkner's outside. Waiting to see you.
2: He can keep on waiting. Get my tailor in here, will you?
3: Like I said. Okay.
4: Yeah, come in, Mr. Roberts. Mr. Conway's ready for you now.
5: Yes, of course. This will only take a minute, Mr. Conway. I just want you to slip the coat on. Let me get a quick look.
2: All right. Help me into it, will you?
5: Yes, sir. That's it. Now, careful of the lining. It's only basted.
2: What about these lapels?
5: Lapels?
2: Yeah.
5: Oh, I've got them pinned back. But they're the latest thing, Mr. Conway. I made certain...
2: Now, look, I saw some lapels this wide. See, out to here. Sharp. That's the way I want them.
5: But with this type of garment...
2: Never mind. I know what I want.
5: Of course, Mr. Conway, I was...
2: Hey, watch out. What are you trying to do? Get away!
5: But, Mr. Conway, I don't...
2: Look at this pin sticking right out.
5: Oh, the pin, what harm?
2: Take this thing off me. I don't want the suit. Do you hear? Throw it in the ash can.
3: He's gone to a lot of trouble.
2: Pay him off. Get him out of here. I don't want to hear anymore.
3: You better go, Robert.
5: But the material...
3: He said to pay you off. Now, come on.
5: Well, all right, Mr. Kirby, though I hate to do business...
3: It's all right. We'll see you later, Robert. Don't worry about it. Frank, I don't get it.
2: You don't have to.
3: But it was only a pin. The poor guy...
2: Skip it, will you?
3: No, I won't. A few days ago was a pair of scissors that upset you, and last week was an ordinary can opener.
2: I made it clear, Kirby. You don't have to see anything.
3: But we're friends. I ought to know you well enough to
2: be
3: able...
2: Well, you don't. Nobody knows me that well. Now, let's forget it. We've got other things to attend to.
3: Doesn't add up for me, Frank. Listening in on your own wife's phone calls.
2: Shut up, will you?
6: Hello? Hello, Gloria?
7: Hello, Alan.
2: This is it, all right?
7: Alan, I have the money for you.
6: Oh, swell. Look, I don't want you to think I was in a hurry for it.
7: Oh, the money isn't important. You know that.
6: I know. Say, I was thinking I might go out of town for the weekend.
7: Oh.
6: It'll be all right with you?
7: Well... Is it awfully important?
6: Well, it isn't a matter of life and death. Oh,
7: you know how I feel, Alan, about your being here. It means so much to me just to know that you're around.
6: I understand.
7: I don't want you to get the idea that I think I can own you, but...
6: Oh, now, now.
7: You know why I got you a room right here in the hotel.
6: Yes, I know. Forget it. I'll stick around.
7: Would you? Oh, that's perfect.
6: By the way, that reminds me. I moved to a better room this morning. I'm in room 1438. Better jot it down.
7: Room 1438. I'll remember.
6: I'll be in till after 6. Then I'm going to have dinner at Luigi's.
7: Fine. I'll meet you there. If I can slip away from a party we're going to. And I'll have the money for you.
6: Okay. Bye now.
7: Goodbye.
2: A dirty little double-crosser!
3: Where is it, Frank? What did they talk about?
2: She belongs to me, Kirby. Do you understand me?
3: Frank, you're upset. You better talk
2: upset.
3: To her.
2: Upset? No, I'm not Kirby. I'm just as calm as I'll have to be.
3: What are you looking for?
2: This.
3: What the... gun. What's got into you? You haven't touched a gun in all the years I've been with you.
2: Kirby, I keep telling you, this is a personal affair, very personal.
3: You're talking foolish. That's hoodlum stuff. Listen, if this thing has to be done, I can drop a word to
2: some of
3: the boys.
2: You'll drop words to nobody, Kirby.
3: Frank, you can't do this. It's crazy.
2: Kirby, you can't stop me. Caesar's wife, do you remember, should be above suspicion. I'll get Judge Faulkner in here.
3: It's been an hour. He's probably gone.
2: Get him.
3: No, you can't talk to him now. Not when you're in this frame of mind.
2: Okay, Kirby, I'll get him myself. The judge and I are going to have a little talk. Come on in, Your Honor. Sorry to keep you waiting so long.
8: Oh, that's all right, Frank. I was perfectly comfortable.
2: Oh, good. You know Kirby Morton, don't you, Judge?
8: Oh, yes, we've met.
2: Sit down, Judge. I'll fix your drink.
8: Oh, no, thanks. I just dropped by to thank you for the way everything worked out.
2: Oh, no, it's my pleasure, Your Honor.
8: Yes, and beautifully handled, Frank, beautifully handled.
2: Well, we try to keep things running smooth. I figure you'll be an asset, Judge, to the people. And to me.
8: Oh, I should say so. Anything I can ever do, Frank?
2: Oh, I'm glad we understand one another. It cuts out a good deal of unnecessary conversation, huh?
8: Yes.
2: Judge Faulkner, I think we should have a little celebration. You know, nothing fancy. Maybe a quiet dinner.
8: Oh, delighted.
2: Yeah, say it's your house tonight.

0: both on and off the bench. And now, Judge Faulkner, you better run along, eh? Work things out with Mrs. Faulkner. You know the ladies. They like to plan their social activities.
1: Yes, of course. Well, I'll be running along, and good day, Mr. Morton. See you tonight, Frank. Right at 6.
2: Judge for an alibi. Is that the way it's going to be, Frank?
0: Yeah, Kirby. That's exactly the way it's going to be.
2: Well, it's a good thing you found use for him so soon.
0: What do you mean by that?
2: Because it won't take long for the people to find out he's a phony. After he's thrown out of office, he won't be much use to you.
0: Now, look, Kirby, if you're trying to stop me...
2: No, Frank. I know better than that. You made your decision. Nothing I can say will stop you now.
3: Yes, Frank, you've made your decision, haven't you? And you lose little time in completing the arrangements. Gloria isn't going to have any trouble slipping out. No, because you want it that way. You want her to keep her appointment at Luigi's, to be waiting for the man who will never appear. It's almost 6 o'clock before you're alone with Gloria. And it isn't easy to think of the brutal thing you're going to do. Gloria's so beautiful, isn't she, Frank? As she sits at a mirror combing her hair, she seems so devoted, so innocent.
0: You're getting dressed kind of early tonight, aren't you, Gloria?
4: Mm-hmm. You don't mind if I spend a little extra time making myself beautiful for you, do you, darling?
0: No. No, I've always wanted you to make yourself beautiful. For me.
4: Frank, what's the matter? You sound, well, strange. Is something bother you, darling? Something on your mind?
0: Nothing that can't be cleared up, Gloria. I think that after tonight, everything will be all right again.
4: Frank, what do you mean? You're not taking any chances. If anything ever happened to you, darling, I'd...
0: You'd what, honey?
4: Well, you know how much I love you.
0: I think I do. I think I know even better than you, Gloria.
4: Whatever it is, dear, you will be careful. Promise?
0: Yeah, I promise. I'll be extra careful, sweetheart.
3: Yes, Frank, after tonight, everything will be all right again, and you'll be careful. Because it means so much to both of you, so much to the future. That's what's in your mind. You wait quietly until a little before 6 and then let yourself out of the suite. The corridor outside is deserted, and you walk swiftly to the automatic elevator, press the button for the 14th floor. Riding down, you pat gently at the gun nestled in its holster under your coat. It's going to be quick and businesslike, isn't it, Frank? No time for a dangerous struggle. Smooth, the way you've always run things. At room 1438, you slip a passkey into the lock and let yourself in quietly. He's singing in the other room. Silently, you move in toward him. You can see him standing in front of the mirror, fixing his tie. He's pleased with himself, isn't he, Frank? Even picking up his drink, holding it up as if toasting himself in the mirror. Toasting his good fortune.
0: I'd enjoy that drink if I were you, Alan.
5: What?
0: Go on. It's as good a way as any to die. Enjoying a last drink.
5: Mr. Conway.
0: That's right, Mr. Conway, not Mrs.
5: What's the matter? What are you talking about?
0: Sorry, Alan, I'm all through talking.
5: No, wait. You don't know what you're doing.
3: He stumbles. And as he falls toward you, the glass in his hand smashes against the barrel of your gun. You step back quickly and stare at the back of your hand. A red gash, Frank. A chance cut by Alan's glass shattering against your gun. You stare at it, horrified. Because there it is, Frank. The answer to your unusual personality. Your big secret. Hemophilia. The weakness you've guarded so faithfully from everyone but your personal physician. Yes, Frank. The smallest cut or scratch can kill you, let you bleed to death. It's the thing that's kept you away from violence, isn't it, Frank? Forced you to have things done smoothly, businesslike. Because a tiny accident like this can cost your life.

0: No. Oh, I'll bleed to death. I gotta get help. Gotta get help!
1: When you hear about someone else's winning a big prize in a contest by writing a few simple words, you've probably said, "Oh, I could have written something that good." Of course you could. But the important thing is to enter the contest. Don't keep putting it off. But enter Signal's big $10,000 contest now. Because 200 happy people are going to win some wonderful prizes just for writing 25 words or fewer. What the angry bride on the Signal gasoline billboard might be shouting at the groom. That's all there is to the Signal contest. No purchases required, no box tops to send in. And in addition to the Buick, there are 199 other valuable awards, such as a three-piece Apex automatic laundry, O'Keefe and Merritt gas ranges, solid gold case Helbros wristwatches, vacuum cleaners and pop-up toasters by Westinghouse. 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
2: So the murder of the young man in the gray suit, Alan Roberts, went off exactly as you planned it, Frank. And he's lying dead now on the floor of room 1438 where you left him. More than that, when the investigation is held, Judge Faulkner himself will be ready to tell the police you were at his home having dinner at the time of the killing. But one little fact, a thing you couldn't have figured on, a thing that would have made no difference to almost anyone but you, has turned it all into a nightmare. Yes, Frank. The man you killed happened to be holding a half-empty drinking glass in his hand when you fired. And as he fell toward you, his glass crashed against your gun, cutting the back of your hand. A cut that can be as disastrous, as final as a bullet in the head. An hour later, back in your private suite, you can't understand why Mannheim, your private physician, is so calm.
3: Will you hurry up, Doc?
4: Take it easy, Frank.
3: What do you mean, take it easy? You gotta do something.
4: Listen, Frank, you must try to relax. All we have to do is wait a little while.
3: Wait a little while? Are you crazy? Listen, I know what can happen to me. I know about hemophilia. I've been reading about it all my life. But it's not gonna happen.
4: You're right. And you don't know how lucky you are. You need more than an ordinary transfusion. You're a very rare type. And if we had to look for your type of blood in a hurry, we knew we'd never have a chance.
3: Yeah. We?
4: Gloria and I.
3: Gloria? She doesn't know about...
4: She does know, Frank. I thought it was better to tell her. It was she who... that's what I'm waiting for. Yes? This is Mannheim.
3: What? What's that?
4: Good Lord. What are you saying? Yes. Yes, I know. I don't know how to tell you this.
3: Tell me what?
4: The man Gloria had moved into the hotel, the one she hired just to be near you all the time. The one in a million with the type of blood that matches yours.
3: Hired? Gloria hired a man?
4: Yes. Alan Roberts.
3: Oh, no. No.
4: He's dead, Frank. Murdered. They just found him down in his room. Down in 1438.

0: Let that whistle be your signal each Sunday for the Signal Oil program, The Whistler. 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

0: Good evening, friends. This is your host of the Inner Sanctum, welcoming you to another half hour of Gore Galore. Come in, won't you, and sit down. No, not there. You'll sit on Ezekiel. He wouldn't like that. Besides, you'll probably find him pretty cold. We've been keeping him on ice for about 6 months now. What? That noise? Oh, that's just his teeth chattering. No, not because he's cold, but because he's just finished going over tonight's story and... Well, I guess you could call him a scared stiff.
1: Goodness, is the story really going to be so scary? Do you mean that lots of people are going to be murdered?
0: Yes, Mary, but don't worry. We're only killing people who've never been killed before.
1: Well, I guess then that all the characters in the story will need plenty of ho suet.
0: Ho suet? What's that? Chinese for Lipton tea?
1: Well, you're half right. It's Chinese. Ho suet means good luck. And that's what it says in Chinese characters on the sterling silver medallion that the Lipton people are offering to the ladies. Yes, ladies, the medallion is a Chinese good luck charm. But more than that, it's a really lovely piece of jewelry. It's made of solid sterling silver, and it's hung on a narrow black rayon satin ribbon. That's the fashion this year, you know. Yes, this handsome medallion is the kind of jewelry you find at those smart shops on Fifth Avenue in New York. And to get it, all you have to do is to send 25 cents and the box top from a package of Lipton's, the tea with the brisk flavor, to Lipton Tea, Box 92. That's Box 92, New York City.
0: All right, friends. Now get ready for a surprise. Tonight's story is called Death Across the Board. It's an original radio play by Robert Newman. And our star is that famous dramatic actor of stage and screen, Raymond Massey, who will play the role of John Strand. Do you like to play games? Your life, and even your soul, on one throw of the dice or the turn of a card. You don't care for such high stakes, eh? Well, did it ever occur to you, by living, you're playing such a game, and that your opponent was death? Tonight, I'm going to tell you a story about a man who sat in death's place, playing with human lives, and of what happened to him. It is about 10 o'clock on a sultry summer evening, and Dr. John Strand is standing in front of the window of a pawn shop in the oldest part of the city. On a sudden impulse, he pushes open the door.
2: Good evening, sir.
3: Good evening.
2: Is there anything I can do for you?
3: No, thank you. If you don't mind, I'd just like to look around.
2: By all means. I just thought if there was something in particular...
3: Oh, I really didn't have anything special in mind. I just thought... Hello.
2: My chess set.
3: Yes, a very interesting set. And a very interesting game you're playing.
2: My dear sir, you have no idea how interesting.
3: Whose move?
2: White's.
3: Then White should win in 6 moves.
2: That's a... is very much open to question.
3: Well, perhaps we can play sometime. How much for this set?
2: It's not for sale.
3: Oh. Too bad.
2: Yes. However, if you're interested in chess and chessmen, I know of a set that I think might appeal to you. It's an Arabian set. 12th or 13th century ivory. The white pieces are Saracen warriors, and the black pieces are crusaders.
3: Do you have it here?
2: Unfortunately, no. It's not very far away. If you thought you'd like to see it.
3: Well, if it's not too outrageously expensive, then you're sure it's no bother?
2: My dear sir, don't give it another thought. I'd be most anxious for your reactions, even if you don't buy. The address is 23 Varen Place. It's down 2 blocks, and one to your right. Go up 1 flight and ask for Felix. Tell him that... Raphael sent you.
3: 23 Vallon Place. Up 1 flight. Ask for Felix.
2: I'll phone him. Tell him to expect you. Your name is...
3: Strand. Dr. John Strand.
2: Very good, Dr. Strand. Somehow I have the feeling we shall see each other again. Perhaps we should even have the chance to play that game you mentioned before.
4: Who's that? Who's there?
3: Felix?
4: I said, who's there?
3: My name's Strand. Rayfield sent me over here. He said he'd phone you and...
4: Just a second.
3: How do you do? I hope I'm not disturbing
5: okay,
3: you.
5: Okay, come on in. And stick him up.
3: What? I'm afraid there must be some mistake.
5: Sure is, Bob, and you made it, thinking you could come here and take me this way.
3: But this is ridiculous.
5: I said stick him up. Keep him up, or I'll let you have it right now.
3: What for?
5: Because I said so, that's what's for.
6: Let go of me. Let go.
7: You drop that gun, or
6: drop it, you hear?
7: Where is it?
6: Fast, you.
7: Sure, let you have it right away.
3: Okay. Now get up and tell me what this is all about.
7: I said get up and...
3: Felix. Dead. He's dead.

0: Hello?
1: Phoenix?
0: I'm sorry, but he can't come to the phone right now.
1: Oh, Strand. Congratulations.
0: What? Who is this?
1: This is Rafier. Now, do you think it's possible for White to win in 5 moves?
0: What? What do you mean?
1: You killed him, didn't you? Of course you did. Or you wouldn't be speaking to me now. May I suggest that you go through Felix's pockets, take out the most interesting thing you find there, and bring it to my shop?
0: What? Hello! Hello! Rayfield! Go through his pockets. I've got to get to the bottom of this, find out what it's all about. A wallet. Keys. And a chessman. A black rook. All right, Mr. Rayfield. I think perhaps I'll take you up on that. I will go back to your shop.
2: Sir, can I help you?
0: Yes. Where's Rayfield?
2: Oh, I'm sorry. He's not in right now, but... Are you Dr. Strand?
0: I am.
2: I'm Alice Hines. He must have been expecting you. He asked me to give you this.
0: What is it?
2: I don't know, but...
0: Another chessman. A white knight.
2: Oh, yes. Mr. Rayfield is quite a chess player.
0: He's more than that. He's a murderer.
2: What? What do you mean?
0: He sent me to see someone, a man named Felix, to look at a chess set. When I got there, he pulled a gun on me and... Well, when I tried to get it away from him, it went off and killed him.
2: Oh, no.
0: Don't look so surprised and innocent. You work for him. You must know what it's all about.
2: There must be some mistake, some horrible mistake.
0: A mistake, eh? Then why did he phone Felix's while I was there? How did he know he'd been killed? Why did he laugh about it? Tell me to come here.
2: Well, I don't know, but I can't believe that about him. I won't.
0: No? Well, we'll see what the police have to say about it. Where's the phone?
2: Back there. But if you're serious about it, you don't have to bother calling them. Riley just went past here a few minutes ago. There he is, up at the corner.
0: Fine. That'll save some time. Officer! Oh, officer, would you...
3: Good. Good Lord.
0: Someone shot him.
2: That woman hiding behind that car there. The woman in black. She's coming in here. Don't just stand there. Get inside and shut the door. You shot Riley. You killed him. 6 months I've been trying to find out who got Ben. Now I can rest in peace. Where's Rayfield?
4: Rayfield?
2: He's the one that got the dope for me. Told me how to knock the cop off. Told me to come in here afterwards.
0: Well, Miss Hines?
4: Why are you looking so funny? Say, whose side are you on, anyway?
1: Not ours, my dear. Not ours.
4: Well, that's it. I just took it for granted you were working for Ray. Okay, get him up and keep him up. What'll I do with him, Rayfield? Where are you anyway?
1: Oh, I'm around here someplace. As to what to do with him, I leave that to your discretion. After all, they are witnesses.
4: Yeah. That's right.
1: May I recommend the cellar? Right through that door there. It's secluded and quiet.
4: Okay. Get moving.
0: I repeat, Miss Hines. Well?
2: It's fantastic. What are you going to do to us?
4: You can't be that dumb, baby face. 6 months I've been wearing black for the only guy I ever loved. I finally get the guy that got him. You think I'm going to leave the two of you around to put the finger on me?
2: You're going to kill us? You cannot.
4: No. Seems to me I did a pretty neat job on that flatfoot. After all, they can't burn you more than once. Okay, open that door and go on down.
0: Allow me, madam.
4: Never mind, wise guy. You go down first. Then baby face.
0: It's not very good manners.
2: No, but... I'm not going to let you do it. Give me that.
4: No, don't you fool. Let it go.
0: Down after. Now hurry. Watch while I get the gun.
2: I didn't mean to do it. I was just trying to get the gun, but she tripped. She fell. Mrs. Strand. Why is she lying there so funny? her hip.
5: Let's see. Huh. Her neck's broken. She's dead.
2: Oh, no. It means I killed her.
5: Not any more than it means I killed Felix.
2: Look. There, lying next to her. Isn't that another chess piece?
5: The Black Queen.
2: Wait. He gave me one just like that when I first came to work for him. Only it was a white one.
5: What? Black Queen, White Queen, White Knight, and... No. It's impossible. And still...
2: You've thought of something.
5: It's too incredible. But I've had a certain nightmare vision that... Come on. We're going to the police. Maybe it's our move now.
6: Well, live and learn. I always had an idea that I wouldn't like chess, that it was a pretty slow game. But here we've only been playing for about 15 minutes, and we've chalked up 3 corpses already. Yes, this kind of chess is just like a divorce.
4: Why? What do you mean?
6: Well, it's a good way to get rid of your wife. That is, if she's a stale mate.
4: Well, I assure you, most men don't want to get rid of their wives.
6: Is that so? Didn't you tell me that a man had written in to ask for that Lipton sterling silver medallion on the black ribbon?
4: Yes.
6: And didn't he say he wanted to put it around his wife's neck as a choker?
4: Oh, dear, you don't understand. A choker is just one of the ways in which you can wear this medallion. Of course, you can also wear it as a necklace or... Well, here's what one of our listeners says she does.
7: I put the medallion on my charm bracelet. I just took it off the narrow black rayon satin ribbon on which it's hung and then slipped it on my bracelet. The medallion was just the right size.
4: Yes, ladies, and no matter how you wear it, the medallion is really a smart piece of jewelry. It's made of solid sterling silver, and it's about an inch in diameter. So send for your medallion tonight. The Lipton people are making it easy for you to own one. Just send 25 cents and the box top from a package of Lipton's, the tea with the brisk flavor, to Lipton Tea, Box 92. That's Box 92, New York City.
6: Yeah, it's better right now, friends, while your hands are still steady enough to address the envelope. Well, let's go back to our game of chess and our star, Raymond Massey, who's playing the role of John Strand. It's about a half hour later now. Dr. Strand and Alice Hines are sitting in a bare, quiet room, the chief's office at police headquarters. For the past 10 minutes, Strand has been talking steadily, describing everything that has happened.
8: So you each bumped someone off, eh? And you've come to give yourselves up.
5: We certainly did not come here to give ourselves up, Chief. I told you that in both cases it was self-defense. We're here because there's a madman loose, a homicidal maniac. No, there's more to it than that. Much more.
8: Yeah? What?
5: It just came to me a little while ago. There was something strangely familiar about this Raphael, and... Did you ever hear of Raphael Norbert?
8: No.
5: He was one of the greatest chess players the world has ever known. About 5 years ago, he disappeared. Well, he's playing another chess game now. The maddest game that ever was. Is there a map of the city around?
8: Right there on the wall.
5: Let's see. Now, here's Raphael's shop, and... Yes, this would be it. This section of the city here, 8 blocks each way. This is his chessboard. And human beings, people like Alice and I, are his chessmen.
8: What?
2: John.
5: I know it sounds fantastic, but I think it's true. When he sent me to Felix's, he told me to go down 2 blocks and 1 to the right. That's the move of the knight. In other words, he had cast me as one of the white knights in his crazy game. Alice was the white queen. He himself was the black king, and so on.
8: He just lined up all these people. Said, you play this piece, you play that,
5: no,
8: and...
5: That was the beauty of the game. The fascinating, exciting part to him... No one knew that they were playing in it, but he. For instance, Felix didn't know that he was a black rook any more than I knew I was a white knight. But his black pieces were all criminals of some sort who wouldn't hesitate to kill. And it was by killing that one piece took another. You see, that was the ultimate refinement. The thing that made this the greatest game Norbert has ever played. He could plan a move, but he had no way of telling which piece would Take which? For instance, I killed Felix instead of his killing me. In other words, he was not only playing his game against law and order, against society, but he was matching his brains against that of every piece in the game.
8: Against law and order, eh? I got this in the mail a couple of weeks ago, without any letter or anything. How would it fit in with your theory?
5: The White King. Of course. He's cast you in the role of the White King. In other words, he's playing this game principally against you.
2: Now, do you believe this, Mr. Adams? Do you?
8: I don't know. It's possible, I suppose. We've been having a funny kind of crime wave lately, killings without any apparent motive. Hello?
9: Hello, Chief. Vellante speaking. Down at the corner of 3rd and Sycamore, and there's something kind of screwy going on.
8: Hello? Hello? Vellante?
5: What's the matter?
8: One of our detectives calling from 3rd and Sycamore. Said there was something screwy on, and then, well, sounded like somebody got him. I'll make sure about this before you answer, but would this be part of what you were talking about?
5: Let's look at the map again. 3rd and Sycamore. That would be in the area that's Rayfield's chessboard. Yes, I think it is.
8: Okay, come on. We're going down there.

0: There he is, lying next to the call box.
1: Dead. Stabbed.
2: Look there, lying next to him. Another chess piece.
0: A pawn. A white pawn.
3: Of course. If you're the White King, then all your men would be pawns.
1: Pawns, huh? They're the pieces that get pushed around, aren't they?
0: Well, they're the ones that are usually sacrificed.
1: Two of my men, Riley and Valenti. Okay, Strand, you're a chess player. You think you can figure out what this Raphael character is going to do next? Tell me how I can meet him?
0: I might. I only got a very quick look at the board, but if I can remember the location of the pieces...
1: You mean he's actually got a board set up showing where all the pieces, where everybody is?
2: There's one set up in a little table right next to his desk. No one's allowed to touch it.
0: That's the one. And it was because I noticed it, commented on it, that I got involved in this nightmare. I think I do remember the position of all the pieces that were left. But of course, some moves may have been made since I saw it last.
1: Well, what are we fooling around for? Let's go to that shop and make sure. All dark. Doesn't look as if anyone's in the store.
0: Locked, all right. You got a key, haven't you, Alice?
2: No, Raphael never gave me one. He always locked up himself.
0: Well, what do we do?
1: Two of my men killed and you ask me something like that. Look out. Okay, where's the light?
2: Right here. There's the chessboard over there.
0: I know. Let's take a look at it.
1: This all there is to the place?
2: Except for the cellar. She must still be down there. That woman in black...
1: We'll go down there later. Well, Strand?
0: Well, at the moment, black seems to have the edge on us. Several moves have been made, and we've lost several pieces. But we've still got a fair chance...
1: The devil's winning that game. Where's this Raphael guy, the Black King? What's he going to do next?
0: Just give me another minute or two, will you? The Black King is still in his own square, which would seem to mean that Raphael was still here someplace. The thing is, I'm not sure whose move it is now.
4: You're right, Strand. I am still here. And it's my move.
1: What in thunder?
0: It's him speaking over some kind of loudspeaker system. Maybe from the cellar.
1: From the cellar, huh? Well, I'm going to...
3: Alice, where are you?
2: Oh, over here.
3: Are you all right?
2: I think so. What was it? What happened?
3: He must have had the place mined or set a booby trap, and when Adams went to open the cellar door, he... Where is Adams?
2: What? I'm not sure, but I think he's over there.
3: I must have some matches someplace.
0: Here. Under that beam. There. Help me lift it off.
3: Adams!
2: Is it...
0: No, but he's pretty badly hurt. Just let me get a few tourniquets tied on him, and we better get him to a hospital. This way. The emergency ward's right in there.
2: How do you know?
0: Well, I ought to. I interned here. Funny. There's no one around. Well, let's put him right there, on the table. Gently. That's it. Hello? This is Dr. Strand speaking from the emergency ward. I've got a very severe accident case here. Is there anyone around who can take care of him? What about surgery? Crandall? Oh, fine. Will you ask him to get down here as soon as possible? Thanks. The chap I used to know is just finishing an operation. He'll be down in a few minutes.
2: Will there still be time?
0: Yes, I think so. We'll have to give him a transfusion once we get him patched up. I'll start scrubbing up myself in case Crandall needs a hand.
2: Isn't there anything I can do?
0: Just keep your eye on him, the tourniquets particularly. It'd be too bad if he lost any more blood.
2: Right. He's still unconscious, but not...
0: Oh, hello, Crandall. That was quick. Awfully glad you were here. It's a pretty serious case. Adams, the chief of police. An explosion.
5: Huh?
0: If we don't work fast, we may lose him. Shock. Possible concussion. Right axillary artery severed. I've got a tourniquet on. I'll be finished scrubbing up in a minute and give you a hand.
5: Take your time. No hurry. I'll just...
0: What are you doing?
5: Removing the tourniquet.
0: But wait, I'm not ready with the ligatures yet. You're not Crandall. You're Raphael.
5: Right, Strand. Raphael Norbert. Dr. Crandall is still in surgery. Locked in, as a matter of fact. I put on this mask and gown not because I thought it would fool you. Because, somehow it just seemed appropriate.
3: But it can't be you. You were in the shop.
5: No, Strand. You're thinking of my voice. It was coming over a loudspeaker system from next door. If you're thinking of my position on the board, you forget. I hadn't made my move yet.
2: Rayfield, I don't know why you've done all this, and I don't care why. But you've got to let us do something about Chief Adams. All that bloody...
3: Yes, Rayfield, for heaven's sake.
5: Now don't move, either of you. But when I have to shoot, I sincerely hope it won't be necessary. After all, when the chief of police dies, the game will be over. And a most interesting game it's been.
2: But haven't there been enough death?
5: You're very sentimental, my dear. I'm afraid you never would make a good chess player. Pieces have been taken, that's all.
2: Rayfield, suppose we just give up. Say you've won.
3: That's right, Rayfield. We'll cede you the game. But let me do something about Adams. There's still time. I've got everything ready here. All the instruments.
5: No, Strand. This is one game I won't have ceded. That I insist on having played out to the last move.
3: If that's the way you want it, all right. If I'm not mistaken, it's my move now.
6: My eyes! I can't see!
3: The formaldehyde won't help them any. Here's his gun, Alice. Watch him while I get these tourniquets back on Adams.
2: Do you think you can still save him?
3: Yes. His pulse is weak, but I think we can still save him.
6: Do something with my eyes.
3: As for you, Rayfield, you made one bad mistake. You forgot that three of us came to your shop. The White King, White Queen, and White Knight. That would put you in check.
5: Well, Strand, I felicitate and congratulate you. But if I'm to lose, I prefer to lose in my own way.
3: Watch your...
2: He went through the window.
3: There's a railroad underpass right outside. A drop of about 60 feet. I think that's game, match, and tournament.
7: What? You mean the game's over already? Well, that's impossible. We've still got some characters left, at least three of them that haven't been killed off. We've been robbed, and I think we ought to call for a return match. Let's take a vote on it there. All those in favor? 1, 2, 3. That's funny. It came out just the way it did for our friend Rayfield. The eyes got it.
8: Heavens, let's not have another game of chess.
7: Yes, Mary. Now do you see why they call the pieces chess men instead of women? Oh, this game's too rough for women.
8: It certainly is rough.
7: Oh, do you feel worn out and tired? Why don't you rest a while? Then you can slip into something comfortable, like a winding sheet. And if you want to be really fancy, you can put on your sterling silver medallion. What? You have no medallion? Well, here's how you get one. Just send...
8: Never mind. I'll tell them, thank you. Ladies, if you want to own a handsome sterling silver medallion, just send 25 cents and the box top from a package of Lipton's. The tea with the brisk flavor. To Lipton Tea, Box 92, New York City.
7: Before I say goodnight, a word of advice. If you should ever get into a chess game with a stranger and you happen to notice that he's got a meat axe on his lap, don't get up and run. Just make sure that there's someone else around to help pick up the pieces. Oh, by the way, this month's Inner Sanctum mystery novel is Lay That Pistol Down by Richard Powell. And oh yes, let me tell you about next week's Inner Sanctum story. Directed by Hyman Brown and brought to you by Lipton Tea and Lipton Soup. Next week's story is about a picture that kills everyone who owns. It's a masterpiece of murder. Yes, just as soon as a man hangs up this picture, vice versa happens. The picture hangs him. And now it's time to close the squeaking door until next Tuesday. So, good night. Pleasant dreams.
8: the next time you send a box of food to your boy overseas, be sure to include a package or two of Lipton's noodle soup mix. You see, Lipton's is just like a taste of home. Yes, it has the same homemade chicken-y taste as the soup you make yourself, the soup your boy's always been so fond of. That's why it's such a thoughtful, welcome little gift to send Lipton's. And as you know yourself, Lipton's noodle soup makes a grand snack. So remember, send a package or two to your boy. And remember to tune in next Tuesday night for another Inner Sanctum Mystery.
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9: 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You just heard an episode of Inner Sanctum, which originally aired Tuesday, June 5th, 1945, 81 years ago today. Its title? Death Across the Board. This episode of Crime Club first aired Thursday, June 5th, 1947, 79 years ago today, titled Murder Rents a Room.
10: Hello, I hope I haven't kept you waiting. Yes, this is the Crime Club. I'm the librarian. Murder Rents a Room. Yes, we have that Crime Club book for you. Come right over.

0: you're here. Good. Take the easy chair by the window. Comfortable? The book is on this shelf. Here it is, Murder Rents a Room, by Sarah Elizabeth Mason. The very intriguing story of an old homestead that sold hospitality until death became a boarder. Let's look at it under the reading lamp. The great plantation of Cliff's Edge had once been the pride and the showplace of the community. But that had been a long time ago, and nobody remembered. Now it was just thousands of acres of dried-out, desolate land. And on the house that had once been magnificent, there was a sign. Hunting, fishing, rooms for rent. Yes, times had certainly changed on the great plantation of Cliff's Edge. It was late morning of a fine spring day, just 3 days after the body of Uncle Brock Curtis had been found in the swamp, a bullet in his head. Now Uncle Brock was lying peacefully among his ancestors on the hill, and his survivors, having paid their last respects, were in the huge living room of the house, waiting. Yes, they were waiting for Lee Randall to read the will. And so was Sheriff Bill Davies, as he stood unnoticed by the door with Tom, his deputy.
1: Well, how about it, Lee?
2: All right, Kitty. Give me a moment to break the seal.
1: Want me to get you an axe?
3: Kitty!
1: What's the matter with you, Kate?
3: You might be a little more respectful. Uncle Brock hasn't been in his grave more than half an hour.
1: I've shed all the tears I'm going to. I'm tired, honey. Very, very tired. I'd like to get some rest for a change.
2: In the name of God, amen. I, Brock Curtis, being of sound mind and body, but aware of the uncertainty of this life...
1: Lee, can't you skip the forest and get right down to the mushrooms?
2: All right, Kitty. Kate gets this house and the grounds.
1: So this is what happens when my back is turned.
3: I stayed here with Uncle Brock and helped him run the place.
1: Yes.
3: Oh, I wish you'd stayed in New York.
1: I'll bet. Go ahead, Lee.
2: Thanks. The rest of the property goes as follows. One-third to Kate, one-third to me, and one-third to you, Kitty.
3: Well, Lee, what about Jeff? Isn't there anything...
2: I'd better read that part, Kate. I make no provision for my worthless nephew, Jeffrey Gaines, for reasons that my said nephew should clearly understand.
3: Poor Jeff. And he's the one who really needs help.
1: How much do we get, Lee?
2: A little over 2,000 apiece, Kitty.
1: 2,000? Are you kidding? Uncle Brock was a rich man. My father once said he was the richest man in the township.
3: That was a long time ago. When he died, all he had to his name was this property and a little over $6,000.
2: That's true, Kitty. Kate and I checked his papers yesterday. I'm afraid Uncle Brock made some pretty bad investments none of us knew about.
1: You don't say.
2: We found a pile of no-good stock certificates in the safe.
1: I don't believe it.
2: I've got them in my office at the bank. Anytime you want to see them, I'll be glad to show them to you.
1: I still wouldn't believe it.
3: Look here, Kitty. Are you suggesting that Lee and I...
1: No, dear. Not while the sheriff and his deputy are listening.
4: Don't stop now, Miss Kitty. You're doing fine. You got any proof of what you've been saying?
1: Why, Sheriff Davies, I haven't said a thing.
4: About them stock certificates being phony?
1: I knew Uncle Brock. We all knew that dear Uncle Brock loved cash. And that he trusted nobody to count it for him.
4: That's no reason to be making statements, young lady.
1: Did I do such a terrible thing, Sheriff? I'm sorry. I guess I'm just tired. I'm going to my room. Will I see you later, Lee?
2: I don't think so.
1: And you might be wrong.
3: The nasty little troublemaker. She hasn't changed a bit.
4: What about the murder, Miss Kate?
3: I told you everything I knew 3 days ago, Sheriff Bill. Uncle Brock disappeared right after breakfast. I went to look for him, and I found his body in the swamp.
4: But no gun. Where was Miss Kitty?
3: Didn't she tell you that she'd gone riding?
4: Yeah, just checking. Story's got a way of changing with time. Now, Mr. Randall, when can I see about them stocks that belong to Brock?
2: Any time after lunch. I'll be in my office all afternoon.
4: Okay. Come on, Tom.
5: We gone, Chief?
4: When I say come on, that means we're going.
5: Sure.
4: Well, goodbye for now, Miss Kate. Oh, by the way... What's Jeff Gaines using for eating and drinking money these days?
3: I help him whenever I can.
4: Was he counting on some of Brock Curtis's cash?
3: Sheriff Davies.
4: Just checking. You never know what's what when there's been a murder.
6: Hey,
2: Hey, Chief, we're passing Jeff's farm.
4: I know.
2: Okay, but I figured you wanted to talk to him.
4: Changed my mind, Tom. We're going back to headquarters.
2: Uh-huh. You got an angle?
4: Maybe. Gonna relax and let nature take its course.
2: Oh, I see.
4: There are four parts to this puzzle, and Jeff's only one of them.
2: Sure.
4: We do nothing until all four parts get moving. If them stock certificates are phony, then somebody's got a lot of cash that belonged to Brock.
2: Yeah, but what's that got to do with nature?
4: Human nature, Tom. Nobody likes to be left out in the cold.
2: Well, goodbye, Kate. I've got to rush back to town. I'll phone you later.
3: But, Lee, I was expecting you to have lunch.
2: Some other time. This is a business day. I may be only second vice president, but the bank still needs me.
3: All right.
2: Do me a favor, please. Forget what Kitty said.
3: I can't.
2: But I told you she didn't mean it. She was disappointed about the inheritance and got excited.
3: She knew Sheriff Bill Davies was in the living room with us, listening to every word.
2: But she didn't realize, and she apologized.
3: Oh, yes. It's about time you recognized her favorite pastime, getting people into trouble and then apologizing.
2: Well, I'm not going to worry about it. If those stocks are fraudulent, then Kitty will have to prove how she knew. She's just guessing. Goodbye, Kate. And please don't tangle with her.
3: All right, Lee.
2: Remember that. I'll speak to you later.

0: Kitty?
1: Hello, darling.
0: What were you doing in Uncle Brock's room?
1: Looking around.
0: What for?
1: Oh, the little things that always point to a murderer. You know, like a safe that can be opened by anybody.
0: You know there was never any secret about that safe, Kitty.
1: No.
0: And nobody ever went to it, except Uncle Brock.
1: Nobody, dear.
0: Kitty, I'm warning you. If you're bent on making trouble...
1: What will happen? Will my body be found in the swamp, too, with a bullet in my head?
0: What do you want?
1: My share of Uncle Brock's money.
0: You're getting it.
1: Yes, darling, but not where I like it.
0: Think of Jeff. He gets nothing.
1: You're changing the subject, dear.
0: Kitty, why don't you try to be reasonable? It isn't my fault or Lee's fault that Uncle Brock made those investments. You know how he kept things to himself.
1: Yes, I know.
0: Lee checked those stocks through the bank. And when he told me they were worthless...
1: You sat right down and cried.
0: Oh, shut up. How do you think I feel about losing my share of $150,000?
1: I could never imagine.
0: Owning a lot of paper in companies that don't even exist anymore. Do you think I like it?
1: Then why don't we make a deal?
0: What do you mean?
1: You killed Uncle Brock, honey.
0: Did I?
1: Don't misunderstand. I'm not complaining. Just give me half the money and we'll kiss and make up.
0: You're very shrewd, Kitty. But not smart.
1: Business before compliments, cousin dear.
0: Do you think asking me for money is going to make you look innocent?
1: Oh, a twist of the table and I'm under it, huh?
0: Why did you come back from New York?
1: I couldn't resist the call of the wild.
0: You were gone for 2 years, and not one letter from you. But 4 days ago, just one day before Uncle Brock was murdered, you came home. Why?
1: Don't get wound up, Kate.
0: You needed money, didn't you?
1: You're liable to break a spring.
0: Didn't you? And you knew exactly where to find it.
1: Then you admit those stocks are phony.
0: You were the first one to bring that up.
1: Excuse me while I eat my words.
0: Was it part of your plan to get the sheriff to suspect everyone but you?
1: No, dear, it was my plan to get what I was entitled to. But I'll take what's left. You've done such a good job of convincing me.
0: What have you done with the money?
1: You don't seem to understand, Kate. I'm agreeing with you. There is no money except $6,000 and a lot of worthless paper. Hello, Jeff.
2: Kitty, sweet. What do you want here?
1: Are you still mad at me?
2: You've got no right to come to my house. Leave me alone.
1: Jeff.
2: Get away from me.
1: You still love me, don't you? If I wanted to come back to you, what would you say?
2: What would I say?
1: Let's go in.
2: Kitty, are you asking me what I would say?
1: Look at this place, Jeff. How can you live in such filth?
2: You get used to a lot of things when you don't care.
1: Oh, I'm sorry. I wasn't nice 2 years ago when I broke our engagement and went to New York.
2: I can forget that now.
1: They tell me you've become a drunkard and you've let your farm go to rot. Oh, Jeff, I was such a crazy fool.
2: Yeah, I sure hated you, Kitty. I swore if I ever saw you again, I'd kill you. That's funny, isn't it? I was going to kill you.
1: You're a little drunk, aren't you?
2: I guess I am, but I can see you. That's enough for me.
1: Jeff, please.
2: What's the matter? Every reunion starts off with a kiss.
1: No, not now. We've got so much to talk about.
2: Sure. You don't like the smell of my breath. And I need a shave. Okay, let's talk.
1: Jeff, why didn't you come to Uncle Brock's house these last 4 days?
2: Because he told me you were there.
1: He told you when?
2: The night before he was killed. I met him on the road. That old miser didn't even own a car. Cost too much. Horses are cheaper. Carriages don't use gasoline.
1: Yes, I know. He gave me plenty when I breezed in with my car.
2: I got taxes due on this property and a payment on the mortgage. I asked him to give me a loan to help me out. What do you think he said? And him with all that cash in his safe.
1: Jeff, did you ever see it?
2: Nobody ever saw it. You know that. Or smelled it either. But it was there. Everybody knew it was there. And it's still there, waiting to be spent.
1: No, it isn't.
2: What did you say?
1: Somebody stole it.
2: Now, see here, Kitty, I've got a great sense of humor, but don't take any bets on it.
1: Don't get excited. You didn't lose anything.
2: I didn't expect anything. He told me he was going to cut me out of his will. But Kate promised to pay off my debt so I can keep my home.
1: Kate?
2: She was here the day before yesterday after Sheriff Bill and Tom got through asking me a lot of silly questions. She told me not to worry.
1: Jeff, don't believe everything you hear.
2: What are you talking about?
1: You're not getting any help. Sheriff Davies is going to arrest you for the murder of Uncle Brock.
2: Me?
1: That's right. He's out building up his case right now.
2: But I didn't kill him.
1: How do you think that'll sound in court? Coming from you.
2: Oh, yeah. From a no-good bum. Who put him up to it, Kitty?
1: Well, I don't know for sure, Jeff, but after the funeral, after Lee went back to town, the sheriff and Kate had a long conference.
2: That's a lie, Kitty.
1: What?
2: Kate's the one person in this world who wouldn't try to hang me.
1: Would I? Oh. Thank you for being so frank. Goodbye, Jeff. I'll see you in the death house.
2: Kitty, wait. Look, I didn't mean to give you any wrong impression. I'm just not too clear upstairs yet.
1: You've only got one real friend now, darling. Keep that in mind.
2: Oh, but it doesn't seem possible that Kate would... Kitty, don't you understand? She loves me.
1: $150,000 worth?
2: The little things she's done that proved it over and over again. She'd bring me money. She knew I was going to buy whiskey with it. She brought me my meals every day. Cooked meals.
1: Uncle Brock's been murdered and his money is gone.
2: Once when she thought I was out cold, she kissed me and said how much she loved me. I wanted to cry because I was thinking of you.
1: Jeff, are you going to listen to me?
2: What do you want me to do, Kitty? Believe that Kate is framing me?
1: Believe that I love you.
2: Sure.
1: All right. Now, we've got to get away from here as soon as possible.
2: I'm ready.
1: But I want Uncle Brock's money.
2: What?
1: My share of it. He left it to me, and we'll need it, Jeff.
2: Do you want me to find it?
1: Yes, speak to Kate. Ask her to marry you.
2: What?
1: Yes, that's good. Tell her husband can't testify against his wife. She'll go for that, Jeff.
2: Maybe I ought to shave first, huh?
1: Oh, you think of everything, don't you?
2: No, you do. I just fall in line like a well-trained monkey.
3: Sheriff!
1: Sheriff Davies!
4: Huh? Hello, Miss Kitty. What brings you to town?
1: I've got to talk to you about something very important.
4: Mm-hmm. Want to come into my office?
1: No, I can tell you right here. I've just been to see Jeff Gaines.
4: Was he sober enough to see you?
1: Take a look at this.
4: Okay. What's so special about a $50 bill?
1: I found it on the floor in Jeff's house.
4: You did what?
1: Jeff was drunk. He didn't realize I picked it up. That should solve your mystery, Sheriff.
4: Yeah. Where would he get a $50 bill except from... You talk to anyone else about this, Miss Kitty?
1: Not a soul.
4: Good for you. I'll do all the talking that has to be done.
1: Oh, to think that I came so close to marrying him 2 years ago. Are you going to arrest him now?
4: No.
1: But that $50 bill...
4: It don't make a case, young lady. But maybe after I've seen Mr. Lee Randall and them stock certificates at the bank, it will make a case. Go on, Tom.
5: Okay, Chief. Let's go.
4: A lot of gold mining stocks, huh, Mr. Randall?
6: Uncle Brock seems to have had a preference for them, Sheriff.
4: Yeah, and here's some shares in an oil company in Peru. Are these all the stocks you got?
6: All of them, representing 18 different companies.
4: And all of them out of business?
6: For years.
4: Before Brock put money into them?
6: Before?
4: Didn't you check that when you checked the companies?
6: Why, no, it never occurred to me.
4: Hey, Tom.
5: Yeah, Chief?
4: Get some paper and make a bundle. We're taking this stuff to headquarters.
5: Okay, Chief.
6: But, Sheriff Davies, I need those certificates.
4: So do I.
6: I'm filing Uncle Brock's will for probate. These prove what's become of his estate.
4: They might prove a lot more, Mr. Randall, when I get through with them.
7: Jeff, are you home?
2: Yes, I'm home. Kate?
7: Who else? The Queen of Sheba? I brought you some lunch. I'm sorry I'm so late, but... Why, Jeff, what are you dressed all up in your Sunday suit for?
2: Still looks good, doesn't it? It's the first time I've worn it in 2 years.
7: Why?
2: I thought you might like to see me as a human being for a change.
7: You've never looked like anything else to me, Jeff.
2: Thanks. I was going to call on you at Cliff's Edge. It's clean there, and Kate, there's something I've been wanting to talk to you about for a long time.
7: Yes?
2: Wait a minute.
7: Well, what's the matter?
2: There's a car coming.
7: Oh, for pity's sake. What are you so nervous about?
2: I've been watching every car for the past hour.
7: Looking out of the window like a hunted criminal?
2: Shut up.
7: What?
2: It's turning into my driveway. It's the sheriff and Tom.
7: What?
2: I ought to kill you for this, Kate.
7: No.
2: You sent for them, didn't you? You told them to meet you here. You were bringing me lunch. A cooked lunch. But that takes time to eat.
7: What are you taking down that shotgun for?
2: You're not going to frame me, Kate. I'm going to be just outside this back window. And I'm going to be listening. If you so much as tell them where I am, I'll kill the three of you.
7: Why, Sheriff Bill.
4: Hello, Miss Kate. Tell Jeff we'd like to see him.
7: He isn't here.
4: Since when?
7: Well, I don't know. I came here a few minutes ago with some lunch I'd fixed for him.
4: And there was nobody home, huh? Okay, we'll just look around.
7: I'm not lying to you, Sheriff.
4: Nobody ever does, Miss Kate. Go ahead, Tom. You know what to do.
3: Okay, Chief.
4: And don't forget to look in the closets, too.
3: Okay, Chief.
7: Sheriff Bill, would you mind telling me what this is all about?
4: We got a tip. There was some money in this house.
7: Here? Who told you?
4: Miss Kitty. She found a $50 bill on the floor.
7: When?
4: A couple of hours ago.
7: I see.
4: It ain't funny, Miss Kate.
7: Oh, Sheriff, it's a riot. Kitty walks in and there's $50. I've never had such luck.
4: Are you saying she didn't find him?
7: I'm saying she did. But not here.
4: Mm-hmm. Where?
7: In Uncle Brock's safe.
4: Can you prove it?
7: Why did she come back from New York? She hates Cliff's Edge and everything that goes with it.
4: That ain't proof, Miss Kate.
7: All right. Then account for the fact that Uncle Brock was murdered just one day after she came back.
4: That still ain't proof, and until you got it, I'm going to keep on thinking what I'm thinking.
3: Say, Chief.
4: Yeah, what is it, Tom?
3: He ain't here.
4: You searched the whole house?
3: Four rooms and two closets.

0: course he wasn't.
1: And he's not here at Cliff's Edge either. Oh, Lee, what am I going to do? He might be wandering around in the swamp.
0: I can't think of a place that suits him better.
1: He didn't kill Uncle Broad.
0: Stop talking nonsense.
1: I'm not. Kitty did it. She went to Jeff's house and then she went right to the sheriff with a $50 bill Jeff never saw. She's framing him.
0: Is that what you want to believe?
1: It's the truth, Lee. It's just what Kitty would do.
0: Well, I'm sorry, Kate, but I can't agree with you. Not in this case.
1: All right. Be like the rest of them. Just because Jeff is down and out. Oh, you make me sick, the whole back of you.
2: What's all the excitement about, Lee?
0: You ought to know, Kitty. You found the evidence.
2: Oh. Yes, but I'm not so sure they'll be able to convict Jeff.
0: What's that?
2: Well, he may be innocent, you know.
0: Now, look here, Kitty.
2: Don't let a $50 bill give you peace of mind, Lee. It could have been planted.
0: Why should it give me peace of mind?
2: You killed Uncle Brock.
0: What?
2: Don't look so wild. I can keep a secret.
0: Have you gone out of your mind?
2: No, dear.
0: Then how can you make such a fantastic accusation?
2: Because I'm a little adding machine, and when I get to 150,000, the bill rings.
0: Yeah.
2: Well, thanks for the laugh.
0: Kitty, you're trying too hard. You always were a big bluffer. If you had any evidence against
2: me... What were you doing in the swamp this morning?
0: Huh?
2: Where Uncle Brock's body was found.
0: What's this, a new angle?
2: Don't tell me you weren't there. I followed you when you left Kate's house.
0: Then you must have seen me drive right here to the bank.
2: I saw you drive to the swamp. Were you looking for this little cufflink with your initials on it?
0: You found it in Kate's house, didn't you?
2: With all this mud on it, Lee? Don't say that to Kate. She'd be insulted.
0: I lost it there sometime this morning, and I didn't realize it until I was halfway to town.
2: You're getting weaker, darling.
0: I meant to phone her about it. When I got to the office, people were waiting. I completely forgot.
2: Keep punching.
0: You put that mud on there. Swamp mud. It'll match if the sheriff makes a test.
2: But he doesn't have to, Lee.
0: Kate tried to tell me you killed Uncle Brock, and that you were framing Jeff. That $50 bill, just like that cufflink. Hey, Kitty? What made you turn on me? Am I easier to frame?
2: I can do business with you. Give me $150,000.
0: Why, you... Get out of here.
2: All right. But it's either you or Jeff. I can make it Jeff. It's up to you. Jeff, you almost scared me into an early grave. Don't ever come from behind a tree without blowing your horn.
3: I've been waiting for you for a long time, Kitty.
2: I was in town.
3: Yeah, I found that out.
2: Where's Kate?
3: I don't know. The last time I saw her, she was at my house talking to the sheriff.
2: Why the shotgun, Jeff?
3: What, are you worried?
2: No.
3: I'll stand it up against this tree. Now, you've got nothing to worry about, Kitty. I'm not going to shoot you.
2: Jeff, listen to me.
3: Sure. But let's see how convincing you can be. Now.
2: No.
3: Now, go ahead, Kitty. I'm listening. Tell me how much you love me. You want to marry me, don't you? You're the only real friend I've got, huh? All you want is the money Kate stole from you. Kate...

0: Where's the sheriff, Tom?
1: He's in there, Mr. Randall, in the inquiry room.
0: Thanks.
2: Hey, you can't go in. He's got someone...
0: It's all right, it's all right. He sent for me.
3: I'm going to give you one last chance, and you'd better... Oh, come in, Mr. Randall. I'm glad you got here so fast.
0: What's this about Kitty having been murdered?
3: We found her body in the trunk compartment of her own car. It was parked in front of Kate's house.
0: Good Lord. Kate.
3: Yeah, we figured somebody was going to take it for a ride tonight and maybe drop it into a river someplace. Jeff, maybe. What do you think, Mr. Randall?
0: Naturally. She'd have been too good a witness for his prosecution. But why is Kate here?
3: She claims she done it.
0: Kate.
4: I've got nothing more to say, Lee.
3: That's how it's been going for a couple of hours. I thought you, being a member of the family...
0: Yes, Sheriff, would you mind?
3: I'll be in the other room. There's no one crazier than a woman in love. There's one thing you ought to know, Mr. Randall.
0: Yes?
3: I got a report on those stocks. The companies they were issued for never went out of business.
0: What?
3: I got told they never even existed.
4: Lee, what's the matter? What's the matter?
0: Shut up and leave me alone. I'm sick and tired of having to make excuses for this family.
4: Lee!
0: You admit you murdered...

0: Lady, very well. Then you must have killed Uncle Brock, too. And don't look to me to get you off.
1: Where are you going, Mr. Randall?
0: Get out of my way, Tom.
1: I've got orders to stick with you. The sheriff ain't through yet.
2: You're not going anywhere, Randall. Get back inside.
0: You'd better have a perfect explanation for this, Sheriff Davis.
2: Close that door, Tom.
3: Okay, Chief.
2: Now, Randall, let's have the whole story from the beginning.
0: Well, if you're suggesting that I'm a murderer, maybe I can sue you for false arrest. I can, too.
2: Yeah. All right. Guess I'll have to do the talking. Did you ever see this paper before?
0: I've seen hundreds of government bonds.
2: This one in particular for $10,000 and with that serial number. It's the negotiable kind. Anybody can sell it. Well, Mr. Randall?
0: How'd you get it?
2: I had an idea your Uncle Brock was too smart a man to keep $150,000 in cash in a safe that wasn't safe.
0: How did you get that
2: so
0: bond?
2: So I checked with Mr. Brewster, who used to be the president of your bank. He's a pretty old man, and his remembering ain't what it used to be. But he remembered them bonds Brock Curtis bought 18 years ago. 15 of them at $10,000 apiece. That's when I got a notion to check the brokerage houses out of town.
1: Yeah, and we found one in Baltimore that...
2: That'll do, Tom. I think Mr. Randall wants to talk now.
0: Well, a few weeks ago, Uncle Brock asked me to draw up a will for him. He told me about the bonds.
2: Where were they?
0: In the wall of the cellar. He took me down there and showed me the exact place. I was the only one who knew, so I killed him.
2: Why did you kill Miss Kitty?
0: How did you know I killed her? When I drove up to Kate's house, I saw Jeff running away. Kitty was unconscious, nearly dead from strangulation.
2: Thanks for telling me. Now you've made it solid. You can come in now, Jeff.
4: Sure. I don't mind joining the party.
0: What? Has this been a trap? Didn't you know?
2: Maybe not as much as I know now. Jeff gave himself up to me for choking Kitty to death. But when Tom and me went up to Kate's house to have a look, we found a trail of blood. Kitty had been stabbed.
0: Yeah. She was making too much trouble. She always was a troublemaker. Wasn't she, Kate?
2: Okay, Tom.
3: Let's go, Mr. Randall.
5: I'm pretty tired. I think I'll go into my office and put my feet on the desk. You kids can stay here if you want to. But don't get any notions. Remember, you're on county property.
6: And so closes tonight's Crime Club book, Murder Rents a Room, based on a story by Sarah Elizabeth Mason. Stedman Coles did the radio adaptation. Roger Bauer produced and directed. Elspeth Eric played Kitty Bowling. Sherling Oliver was Lee Randall. Helen Shields was Kate Frazier. Bill Smith was heard as Jeff Gaines. And Cameron Pudum played Sheriff Bill Davies. Oh, I beg your pardon. Hello, I hope I haven't kept you waiting. Yes, this is the Crime Club. I'm the librarian. Yes, come over a week from tonight. Good. We have the very intriguing story of a romance that had murder in its heart. It's called Death is a Knockout. In the meantime, there is a new Crime Club book available this week and every week at bookstores everywhere. Yes, it's available now. Fine. And we'll look for you next week.
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0: 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This episode of Suspense originally aired Sunday, June 5th, 1960, 66 years ago today. Its title, Two Came Back.
1: And now, another tale well calculated to keep you in suspense. 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Why? Because it's truly light.
2: Charlie, you're forgetting something.
1: Wait, Kay, there's more. Yes, ice-cold Pepsi is the delicious refreshment that goes great at a picnic or a party.
2: But, Charlie...
1: And Pepsi goes fast. People like it, so keep plenty handy. There.
2: Oh, you did fine, except for one thing.
1: Well, I mentioned lightness and how Pepsi refreshes and how fast it goes.
2: You left out Pepsi sociability. You know the de-sociable song.
1: Okay, I can't sing.
2: I can. Listen.

0: Well, at least I can say this. 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
1: Please do.
2: Moresby to Weewack, where we had to graze the top of the trees to get down to the bumpy landing strip on the edge of the jungle. Gabor Krilovich was getting some last-minute dope from the pilot, while Lily and I waited where we'd unloaded all our gear.
1: Johnny, you got to talk to Gabe. He's got to let me stay at Moresby until you two get back. I'll die in that jungle, Johnny. I couldn't stand it.
3: Gabe gave you the choice of coming or waiting back in Frisco, Lily, and you decided to come.
1: No, not exactly, Johnny. You saw him. He wrapped those big arms around me and told me if I expected any of the gold, I should come with him. I didn't know then what a jungle looked like.
3: Gabe is your husband, not me. It's none of my business. He wanted you to come, and here you are.
1: Johnny, if you love me...
3: Love you? When did I ever say I loved you?
1: Johnny, that night in Frisco...
3: That night in Frisco can happen to anybody sometimes with a little too much liquor and a girl like you to help. Now, I've got old-fashioned ideas about other guys' wives, and it won't happen again.
1: Here he comes. Please ask him, Johnny. He'll listen to you.
4: See those mountains over there? That's where we go. The fella there sell what we need for a trip. Hey, my Lily, you look like his funeral. Come on, give me a big smile. Well,
5: Gabe, I think we ought to send Lily back to Moresby on the plane. Now, you can't ask a woman, your wife, to risk a trip like this. Now, we'll pick her up on the way back.
4: Oh, Johnny, no. If we do that, Lily die from loneliness for me, huh, Lily?
1: I wouldn't be lonely, Gabe. There are plenty of people in Moresby.
4: Yeah, plenty men. Maybe you'll not be lonely enough, Lily. So I think you better come with me and Johnny, huh? Come on. I want to get to this trader fella.
6: Well, where you headed, mates?
4: Sepik River.
6: Sepik River? Rum country. Only last week, another patrol officer done in up there. Headhunters, you know. Stuck his head up on a pole.
1: Headhunters?
6: Look, mate, it's no bloody business of mine, but the country's rough enough on a man, worse for a woman.
3: Now, what's worse than getting your head stuck up on a pole?
6: A riflewoman's a rare prize up there. They wouldn't kill her. Odds are some native chief would grab her for his number one wife. It happened before.
4: Nobody take my wife while I'm alive.
6: They wouldn't expect you to be alive.
4: Well, I take care of that part, too. Now, here's a list of things we want.
6: It looks proper. Ain't got enough quinine. How about some cheap trading calico, beads and the like?
4: No, we don't come to do trading.
6: Well, in that case, here. And better take a few of these. Better than life insurance.
3: Look, Gabe, it's American 45s.
4: We take two and plenty of ammo.
6: Well, I guess you two know how to use them.
4: We know. Johnny here was my sarge during the war. He saved my life. Good man, Johnny.
3: Come on, Gabe, the war's over.
4: Yeah, but not what you do for me. That one don't forget ever.
3: Come on, let's get rolling, Gabe.
4: Okay, Johnny, we on our way.
6: Well, cheerio, mate.
2: An hour later, we were headed single file over the mountains toward Mai Mai. I followed Gabe, whose broad back hardly bent under the heavy pole bolt and duffel bag of provisions. Lily brought up the rear, carrying a light pack. She walked in sulky silence, but after several hours, spoke.
1: Gabe!
4: Yeah, what you want, Lily?
1: My feet are killing me. I can't walk another step. You gotta camp here for the night.
4: Oh, it's only 3:30.
1: Oh, I don't care what time it is. My feet hurt.
4: Oh, we walk for 2 hours yet. Then we'll be almost over First Mountain.
1: No!
3: Lily is right, Gabe. I'm pooped myself. Now, it's only the first day. Break us in easy, huh?
4: Oh, well, all right. All right, you stay with Lily. I'll get wood for fire.
1: Johnny.
2: Yeah.
1: You think there's all the gold Gabe says there is?
3: When you saw those samples he carries in that bag around his neck.
1: Then you do think there's lots of it, huh?
3: Well, you don't think I'd give up a good job and come back to this jungle if I didn't think so. Gabe knows what he's doing.
1: Johnny?
3: Yeah.
1: Come here. Johnny, I know what you think of me, but I'm only that way because I'm unhappy and bored. I should never have married Gabe. I want fun and a good time.
2: Well, gold will get the fun for you.
1: Yeah, but I'd still have Gabe. He's the wrong man. Now, look, Johnny. It's dangerous country. Suppose after we got the gold, something should happen to Gabe. It could, and if it did, well, it'd be just us two and the gold.
2: And how long have you been thinking about that accident, Lily? Doesn't sound like something that you just thought up.
1: It isn't. It's been on my mind since you first came to the house. That's why I came on the trip.
2: Now, you're pretty sure of yourself, aren't you? And of me.
1: Yeah, Johnny. So sure. Oh, Johnny, please.
2: All right, Lily, stop that.
4: Well, looks like Lily not too lonely without me. It's like I say. Oh, I forget gun. Better keep gun with you all time, huh, Johnny?
2: Yeah, sure.
4: Never can tell. I bring in wood now.
1: He saw us, Johnny.
2: Yeah, the timing was perfect.
1: Oh, I'm afraid for you, Johnny. He'll kill you. He's insanely jealous.
2: Maybe he's got reason for it.
1: So let him find the gold for us. And then on the way back... Johnny, you gotta kill him before he kills you.
2: And suppose Gabe doesn't wait until the way back?
1: That's the chance we gotta take, Johnny.
2: Yeah, I guess you gotta take chances if you want to get gold. You've got to take. That's what kept jumping in and out of my mind as we waded and slashed our way along for the next 3 days with mosquitoes as big as hummingbirds swarming about us. I couldn't tell Gabe that Lily had grabbed me and kissed me against my will. I figured it best to be like him, say nothing, pretend it never happened. I figured, too, if he was going to kill me, he'd do it on the way back. I wasn't very big, but still I could carry out a lot of gold. And that's what we'd all come for.
1: Johnny! Johnny, Gabe!
5: Hold up, Gabe.
1: What? Go on. Every bone aches.
4: You look all right. Maybe just tired. We rest a few minutes.
5: No, it's not enough, Gabe. Lily's got fever. Dengue.
4: Huh? What's that?
5: It's another name for breakbone fever. It's nothing fatal, but she's got to have 2 days' rest.
4: Ah, 2 days? Oh, we lose too much time. She rests when we get the gold.
5: No, she has to get rest now, or she might not be alive when we get to the gold. Now, Gabe, can't you realize that she is a woman? She can't take as much as us?
4: Yeah, she's a woman. You bet I know. You like Lily, eh, Johnny?
2: Oh, look, Gabe, it's not a question of whether I do or I don't. She's your wife. She's worn out. She has fever.
4: I think we go on after she rests for hours.
5: No.
4: I say so.
5: Well, then you go on alone. Just blaze a trail. Lily and I will follow after she gets the rest she needs. I could use a day's rest myself, and so could you, only you're too pig-headed to admit it.
4: I don't need rest, but I think I don't go on without you and Lily.
5: Gabe, where are you going?
1: Wait for me, Johnny.
5: Here, give me your arm. I don't know what Gabe's found, but it must be...
4: Johnny, look!
2: The river, the Sepik.
1: What's all the shouting about, that muddy old river?
2: Sure, but it means we can give our legs a rest and travel in the boat. After what you've been through, the river route will seem like an excursion.
1: Oh, thank God. Thank God for the river.
4: We camp here. Get early start tomorrow. Lily, you go sit in shade. Johnny and I check full boat. See if everything okay for trip down river.
1: Are you sure this thing's safe?
4: Oh, sure, it's safe.
1: Look out!
5: Take it easy, Gabe. The water line is high. After all, this boat was designed for two, not three.
4: Oh, she's okay, Johnny. I know. Only when river low with rapids, three no good. Otherwise, three plenty fine. Ready, Johnny?
5: Okay, let her go, Gabe. We're on our way.
2: Travel by water was a picnic after acting our way through that jungle. Lily perked up, spent a lot of time combing her hair, fixing it in a different style each day. And even Gabe relaxed. One hot afternoon, he let us all stop long enough for a cooling swim. Water was a treat. We stayed in about a half an hour. Gabe and Lily were out first and were on the bank drying themselves. I splashed out into the river for a last swim. And then I turned and headed for shore. But I stopped fast. Gabe was looking at me. The dark scowl on his face. And the .45 in his right hand was aimed right at me. I dived just as the gun roared. From beneath the water, the .45 sounded like a cannon. But I stayed under as long as I could. And when I felt mud, I came up, ready to get a lung full of air and then go under again. I saw Gabe with the gun in his
4: hand. Get out, Johnny! Get out fast!
7: Johnny, behind you!
4: He hit that black fella, but don't think him dead.
5: Crocodile!
4: He come up behind you fast. I no shoot till you die. I'm afraid I hit you.
1: You don't know how lucky you were, Johnny.
2: Yeah. Yeah, I know what you mean, Lily. 10th day on the river, we came to a landmark that Gabe thought he recognized. We pulled ashore, dismantled the full boat, loaded our gear on our backs, and then hacked our way through the jungle. But I couldn't help thinking of Gabe and his deadly .45. Would he kill me when we got to the gold? Or would I have to kill him?
4: Got it. Look.
1: What's that?
2: A native suspension bridge.
1: Looks like a big spider's web.
2: Yeah, could be. Gabe, this wasn't built by pigeons. You got a clip in that gat?
4: Yeah, Johnny.
2: That afternoon, the jungle dissolved into a clearing. Gabe quickened his pace and went on ahead. Suddenly, he stopped, pointed at something. Then he dropped his pack and ran on ahead. When Lily and I came up to him, he was kneeling in a dry riverbed, digging furiously with his fingers.
4: Johnny, this is him. This is the place I reached when I was AWOL and turned back. Look. Look, Johnny.
1: That glittery stuff, is it gold?
2: Yeah, quartz, full of the stuff. As soon as he breaks it down in the pestle, we'll know if this trip was necessary.
4: Look, Johnny.
2: It was. All we have to do is find the source of this, and we're riding the gravy train.
4: I say, that mountain over there. We camp here tonight. Tomorrow, we dig in mountain.
2: 6 days later, we skidded down the mountain slope with packs far heavier than we'd carried up. We sang, talked ourselves hoarse, and argued whether we had 500,000 or 600,000 worth of gold. The first night of the return, we pitched camp by the river, exhausted. Gabe began to snore a minute after he hit the hammock. The big guy was worn out. He dug as much gold as Lily and I had together. We had the gold, all right. But now what? Who's there?
1: Johnny.
2: Oh, it's you.
1: Johnny. Johnny, why not now?
2: Look, I can't do it. He saved my life the other day.
1: Because he didn't have the gold yet. But now he has. Are you going to wait for him to shoot you?
2: Will you keep your voice down, you fool? Listen, Lily, it's no good. I wouldn't kill Gabe or anyone else for you. I've been thinking about this. I know what you want.
1: I want you, Johnny.
2: No. Only the gold. You thought you could dazzle me into getting rid of Gabe and then have the murder to hold over me. Then there'd be only one to take care of all that gold. You.
1: Too smart to live, aren't you?
2: Call it anything you like.
1: Maybe we can fix that, too. Maybe Gabe has ideas what to do about his best friend, his trusted friend, who makes passes at his wife when his back's turned. Gabe loves me more than anything. I think I could get him to hate his friend.
8: In just a moment, we will return for the concluding act of Suspense.
9: You know, we hear a lot these days about the population explosion. The fact that there's a whale of a lot more people around these days affects most of us to some extent, but it's going to give some real trouble in just a few years. That's when America's enormous post-war crop of new citizens begins knocking at the doors of the nation's colleges and universities. Already classrooms are crowded to the bursting point, qualified teachers are in critically short supply, and when that coming tidal wave of college applications hits these schools, well, they're going to be completely swamped unless we do something about it right away. So find out what you and your civic or religious group can do to help solve this problem. 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
2: Next morning, as we started down the mountain, it was in marked contrast to the jubilation of the day before. Gabe was matter of fact, and as his eyes met mine, they were perfect blanks. Lily reverted to sulky silence as she followed me, and I was glad that we'd bought only 2.45s. But she didn't need one to get rid of me. She went to work on Gabe and sold him on the idea that I'd made passes at her. There's no telling what he'd do, but it wouldn't be good for me.
10: Down, Johnny!
11: Lily, down! All right, now, crawl over there. Now keep low.
10: Johnny, this is bad.
1: Who are they, Johnny?
11: Natives, headhunters.
1: Johnny, I'm scared.
11: Who isn't? Now don't shake my arm when I'm about to shoot.
10: Johnny, we soon run out of ammo. We got one chance. You think you hold them off 20 minutes?
11: I can try.
10: I get full boat together. We get away by river, down rapids.
11: That's suicide, Gabe. I missed him.
10: I think I get us through, Johnny. Now, when you hear me fire shot, run to the rapids.
11: Did he make it all right?
1: Yeah. I don't think they saw him.
11: Right. They're still firing at his tree.
1: John, up there in that tree. Oh, horrible.
11: All right, now here's how we work it. I pace my shots as far apart as possible. So when we clear out, they won't know that we're gone.
1: If we go, John.
11: Keep down, you fool.
1: How do we know Gable's signal? What's to prevent him from getting in that boat and leaving us both here? I'm going to Gabe.
11: Lily!
2: My watch showed me that Gabe had gone 16 minutes. I never fired until I had a target, and I wasn't missing. And then 17 minutes. I put another one of them out of action. I checked my bullets. About 14 left. Then 18 minutes. Sweat broke out on me. Would Gabe remember that I'd saved his life, or would he remember Lily's arms around my neck? And now it was 19 minutes. And then the roof caved in. They discovered that Gabe was gone. And an arrow came from a new angle. They were flanking me. It looked like I was being left behind now. Lily hated me, and she persuaded Gabe to leave me. Another arrow from a right angle. Well, this was it. I listened for Gabriel's horn. But instead, it was Gabe's signal. I pumped three fast shots into the brush and ran. Finally, I spotted the boat, and Gabe and Lily waiting. Neither wore any gear, which apparently had already been stowed in the boat. And finally, I reached the rapids.
10: Good boy, Johnny. Good boy.
11: I never thought I'd get this far.
10: Everything is ready.
1: Get going, Gabe. Hurry.
10: One thing I have not said to you.
11: What? Can't it wait?
10: Oh, better tell you now. Rapids, too shallow, too fast. Rocks, too many.
11: What are you getting at, Gabe?
10: This boat. We go down all right with two, but not with three.
2: I thought I saw a faint smile on Lily's drawn lips. I felt deeply sick.
11: Okay, Gabe, but leave your gun and ammo behind, will you?
10: Why?
11: Because I'll need it.
10: Wait a minute, Johnny. Maybe we ask Lily who she thinks stay here. Maybe it's better for Gabe to stay, huh, Lily?
1: I could never make a decision like that.
10: Why not? It's easy for you.
1: Well, why don't you and Johnny decide that between yourselves, huh?
10: How we do that?
1: You both have guns. Why not a duel?
11: A duel?
1: Why not? It'll only take a second. Then the one who remains would never need to know what happened to him.
11: Gabe, they've spotted us. Give me the ammo.
10: Get in, Johnny.
11: No.
10: Get in boat, Johnny.
11: What about Lily?
10: I say get in boat,
11: Johnny. I can't let you do this, Gabe.
10: Johnny, get in boat or I kill you.
2: He snatched the gun from my hand and leveled two barrels at me. There was a gleam in his tight black eyes I'd never seen before. A gleam so fierce it seemed to paralyze my will. Hesitantly, I pushed the stern of the boat into the wild, tugging rapids. I got in and held onto a small tree branch to prevent the boats being swept away.
1: Gabe!
10: Lily, if Johnny or me stay here, they kill us. But they don't kill you. Chief take you for a wife like that Aussie in Hut, tell us. Chief's wife, Lily.
1: No, Gabe.
10: Chief's wife. Pretty good, huh? Maybe he don't mind too much if you make eyes at other boys in his tribe.
1: Gabe, you're crazy. You can't do this.
10: Johnny saved my life. Lily, you ruined my life. You try get Johnny for to kill me. Anyhow, only man who can get boat down big rapids like this is me. So, Johnny and me go.
7: No.
10: I hope new husband make you very happy. Goodbye, Lily.
7: Gabe.
10: Okay, Johnny, we go. You don't touch paddle. Leave that to Gabe.
7: Gabe! Johnny!
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0: Tonight in tonight's story, we're Bob Reddick as Johnny, Connie Lemke as Lily, and Robert Donnelly as Krilovich. 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
1: 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The episode of Suspense you just heard was first broadcast Sunday, June 5th, 1960, 66 years ago today. Its title? Two Came Back. This episode of Suspense originally aired Thursday, June 5th, 1947, 79 years ago today, titled Make Mad the Guilty.
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4: Bert.
5: Yes, my dear.
4: Well, have you found anything?
5: I'm looking, my dear.
4: On the theatrical page, I suppose.
5: Of course, my dear.
4: Looking. You've been doing that kind of looking for 6 months. Give me that paper. Bet I'll find your job in about 6 minutes.
5: Yes, my dear. It is true that the theatrical season, particularly in San Francisco, particularly for Shakespearean actors, was inclined to be sluggish. And it is true that I had never had the great leading roles. Hamlet, Othello, Lear. Although my success in supporting parts amongst amateur groups had been little short of dazzling. It is also true that these successes were of some 15 seasons past. Still, the talent of your true artist is not to be thwarted or denied. But this was a matter which I had never properly succeeded in demonstrating to my wife, Elizabeth. Until at last, perforce, I was persuaded that the poor creature's life was dominated by only the most mercenary considerations.
4: Face it, little man, you were washed up as an actor before you started. You've just been looking in the wrong part of this paper.
5: Merciful heavens, desist! Have I not, in deference to your penurious concern, found you a boarder? Young Longstreet?
4: Him.
5: A sublime specimen of lusty manhood.
4: Don't try to change the subject.
5: Yes, my dear.
4: Oh, hey, here's something. Listen to this.
5: Yes, my dear.
4: A man with personality, poise, presence, to appear before the public, must be able to dress and act the part of impeccable good taste. What do you think of that?
5: Why, sounds most promising.
4: All right, little man, the job is practically yours.
5: What is the nature of the position?
4: Floor walker at Burdock's department store.
5: Floor walker? My dear, that's impossible.
4: I'm through supporting you as of today, understand?
5: Yes, my dear, but then...
4: And you'll take the job and like it.
5: Yes, my dear. With deep misgivings, I accepted the position. Nevertheless, I carried my role with dignity, undismayed by the tittering clerks who found in my wing collar a curious novelty. Months passed. Uncomplainingly, I bore the yoke of my disgrace. But the strain of long hours began to tax my strength. One day I was feeling particularly unwell. I left the store early and picked up my car in the parking lot. My only thought was to reach the haven of our modest residence on the opposite side of San Francisco Bay, but even driving was an effort. I was faint by the time I reached the checking station on the approach to the Golden Gate Bridge.
6: Hi, Mr. Matthews. Hey, you're early today. Hey, what's the matter? You look
5: kind of... It's my head again. Probably migraine.
6: Ah, well, here's your change. You know, you ought to take better care of yourself, Mr. Matthews. Now, if I was
5: yes,
6: you...
5: Yes, I'll be all right.
6: Diet's the thing, Mr. Matthews. Now, they say if you eat more...
5: As I drove slowly across the great high span of the bridge and on through the Marin County hills, I knew, by some sixth sense perhaps, that this would be the day. The discovery. Elizabeth, my wife, and our boarder, young Longstreet. A broad-shouldered, athletic nitwit. A swimming beach idol. I was returning early, you understand, and unexpectedly. Cautiously, I avoided the flagstone walk. On the soft lawn, my footsteps were noiseless. Quietly, I crossed the porch. I threw open the door. Sure enough, suitcases packed for flight stood ready on the floor.
7: Burke, you...
8: Now, Mr. Matthews,
5: oh,
8: I...
5: Oh, shame. Oh, despair.
7: Oh, nuts. Don't look so shocked. What did you expect?
5: This is my burden of grief, my cross to bear. Oh, shame. Where is thy blush?
7: Come down off your high horse, Bert. You wanted to get rid of me, didn't you? Well, I'm leaving. If you don't like it, you know what you can do.
5: In silence, I have suffered your petty deceptions, your taunts, your gross vulgarities. But now, at long last, the worm turns.
7: Bert, put down that gun.
8: Hey, hold on a minute, Mr. Matthews.
5: My heart has turned to stone.
7: Bert, you're ridiculous. Don't make me laugh.
5: Ridiculous? On the contrary, my dear wife, I am, for the first time in 15 years, a man.
8: Now listen, Mr. Matthews.
7: Look at him. Always the tragic actor, the great tragedian. You're positively silly with that revolver trembling in your hand. Give it to me.
5: Keep your distance. I warn you.
8: Now look here, Mr. Matthews. Betty and
7: don't
8: I are going...
7: Don't worry, handsome. The little man won't shoot. I know him too well. Now give me that gun.
5: I warned you.
7: I said give me that gun.
5: Oh, that you had 40,000 lives. One is too poor, too weak for my revenge.
7: Hit him, handsome. Well, we're on our way. Bring the suitcases, handsome.
8: Shall I hit him again, Betty?
7: Oh, the little man won't bother us anymore.
8: Ah, oh, just one. For luck, huh?
7: Suit yourself.
8: Yeah. To remember me. Bye.
5: No.
7: Be seeing you, little man.
5: Wait.
8: So long, Matthews. Don't take any wooden nickels, huh?
5: Elizabeth, wait.
7: What for? We've got places to go.
5: Please, Elizabeth. I am the vanquished. It is I who must go. Pride compels it. I shall go far away. Disappear, vanish from your life forever.
8: He's nuts.
7: Quiet. What's this you're trying to say, Bert? You're offering to disappear? Vanish, Grant?
5: Precisely.
7: Put down the suitcases, handsome. The little man has something up his sleeve.
8: Sit on the floor, worm. And remember, we haven't got all day to talk.
5: Please, please understand, dear wife. In my disappearance, in my seeming death, if you will, there are certain advantages to be derived for all concerned.
7: I'm listening.
5: My life insurance policy, for instance. $20,000. Not an inconsiderable sum.
7: Say, I'd forgotten about that.
5: Yes, but softly, dear wife, softly, let me finish. I was thinking rather of other advantages you would derive. My sudden death, presumptive, of course, would give you freedom to marry your healthy milkweed, this handsome non-entity.
8: Hey, watch yourself, Matthews. I don't like that stuff.
5: My deepest apologies, handsome. Now, Elizabeth, the subject of the insurance... Even in my far-off oblivion, I'll have need of money. I thought perhaps you would collect the money and...
7: And what?
5: Forward it to me.
7: Oh, so that's it. You're not the fool I thought you were.
5: There are mutual advantages, as I have indicated. I would have the $20,000, a trifling reward for my sacrifice. You would have a well-furnished home and handsome.
7: Maybe you've got something. Let me think it over.
8: I don't get it at all.
5: You will, handsome. You will. Elizabeth agreed, as I knew she would. She was, in fact, delighted. Longstreet gave us brief pause, but in the end, my charming wife persuaded him. Due to early training in the theater, the strategy of my demise was masterful. After 3 days' rehearsal with my two accomplices, I drove to the checking station of the Golden Gate Bridge. I was careful to enter the gate manned by my acquaintance.
6: Ah, how are you feeling today, Mr. Matthews?
5: I protest, sir, with emphatic emphasis.
6: I don't get you.
5: This toll levy upon the use of a public thoroughfare by my conscience, it's unsocial, immoral, a downright swindle.
6: Hey, what's got into you? Come on, pay your fare.
5: I know you're not, magpie.
6: Huh?
5: Are you carrion?
6: Who, me?
5: Are you fowl, flesh, or fish? Here, vulture, your pound of flesh.
6: Hey, look, Mr. Matthews, you better see a doctor.
5: Doctor, indeed. But the fellow would remember me. I drove slowly, watching in the rearview mirror. Near the center of the great bridge, high above the foaming sea, Longstreet and Elizabeth pulled in behind me. A break came in the traffic. I signaled Longstreet. He pulled his car alongside mine. Quickly, I leaped to his car, leaving mine abandoned at the very center of the bridge. The abandoned car, the suicide note I'd left on the seat, would bear mute testimony to my tragic fate. And by my conscience, the word of the fellow at the checking station would tip the scales. There remained but to vanish from the eyes of all who'd known me, and my desperate deed was done. Elizabeth and Longstreet drove me to Sacramento. I boarded the train for Mexico. The frail, meek little floor walker was no more. I was dead. Gone. Kaput. Presumptive death, indeed. In truth, I was reborn. And on some not too distant tomorrow, I would return, and the lives of Elizabeth and Handsome would be forfeit.

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0: Yes, the frail and meek little floor walker was no more. In Mexico, a new man wore my shoes. I became a man of purpose and daring. Through the art of makeup and disguise, I gave myself a villainous and frightful appearance, corresponding to my new character. I returned boldly to San Francisco with no fear of recognition. Thus was I privileged to read in the local papers of my own suicide and later of my wife's marriage to young Longstreet. Weeks passed. I learned Elizabeth had received the insurance money. I was well aware, of course, that she had no intention of giving me any part of it. The moment of final settlement had arrived. Late at night, as befits one returning from the grave, I rang the bell at the cottage I once called home. It is I, your lately deceased husband.
1: Burke, you handsome.
0: May the dead enter with the quick. Permit me to force my entry.
1: Oh, handsome.
0: On my word, you're frightened.
1: Well, that ridiculous makeup you have on. Why do you have to go around like a scarecrow frightening people?
2: Hey, what goes on here?
1: Hurry, Burke's here.
0: Ah, handsome. In nightshirt and armed with a kitchen knife. An heroic figure, to be sure.
2: Matthews! Gosh, your face...
0: The face of Lazarus, risen from the dead, transformed by the chemistry of death.
1: Don't be funny, Bert. What do you want?
0: The insurance money. $20,000. Are you surprised?
3: Oh, you had no to come back, Matthews.
0: A bargain is a bargain.
1: Here's all the money I have in the house. Take it. Now, will you go?
0: May I repeat, a bargain is a bargain.
1: Don't stand there, stupid. What are you waiting for?
3: Well, what do you want me to do, Benny?
0: The knife gleams in the hand of the shirt-tailed killer.
1: Hit him, handsome.
3: Now, Matthews,
0: you've observed this automatic in my hand. Also observe as I remove the safety catch. I see your face grows pale.
1: Now, wait a minute, Bert. What do you want?
0: Dear me, haven't I made that clear? I thought I had. I want my $20,000.
3: Now listen, Matthews, take it easy. We only collected it yesterday.
0: Precisely. Hence my timely arrival this evening. Well?
1: Bert, I can't give it to you. Tonight, I mean, I haven't got it.
0: You forget, my dear, that I have lived with you in apparent connubial bliss for nearly 15 years. I know your habits all too well. I would venture to say that not only have you the money in cash, but that I know where you've hidden it.
3: Oh, no. I know she didn't do that.
0: No? And what is this?
3: Oh, you did. Why, you...
0: I could have told you that she wasn't to be trusted. Dear me, you have so much to learn, handsome. And so little time to learn.
3: No, Matthews, wait. Bert,
1: you killed him.
0: Not I, dear wife. I, as you remember, have no existence. I am dead. But you...
1: Bert!
0: Good night. Parting is such sweet sorrow. Would I could stay to see you explain this whole thing to the police when it be morrow? Perhaps you see it now, eh? Perhaps now you fully understand the sweep and majesty and genius of it. For you must know I had planned it. Yes, planned it every step of the way from the day I introduced Elizabeth to Longstreet until the poor wretch was found hovering over his corpse. Had ever a man played and conceived so magnificent a role, and in no tawdry theater for the make-believe, but in the vast arena of life itself? There was but one thing lacking. That one ingredient so essential to the full savoring by the artist of his creative genius. An audience. And even that I had foreseen. I had my audience ready-made. Elizabeth. Elizabeth should be my audience. Her frantic protestations of innocence, her unbelieved cries and lamentations at the ingenuity of my plot would be meat and drink and the very breath of life to me. By a slight alteration of my appearance, I was able to attend her trial. Like a spectator at my own play, I could not have directed the performers better
4: and
0: myself.
4: Then this remarkable woman, with the murder weapon still figuratively reeking in her hand, has the temerity to tell this court and this jury that the crime was committed by a former husband who conveniently rose from the dead and then disappeared once more into limbo. No, ladies and gentlemen of the jury. She is guilty. And the state asks that you find her guilty. With full knowledge and consent to the penalty with which that guilt entails. The penalty of death.
1: No, he's alive.

0: Ladies and gentlemen of the jury, have you reached a verdict?
1: We have.
0: I'll find you the defendant, Elizabeth Longstreet, guilty or not guilty.
1: Guilty.
2: Dispatch this wire, please.
3: All right. Mrs. Elizabeth Longstreet, death row. Oh.
2: You can deliver it, can you not?
3: Oh, sure, sure. You have a rendezvous with death. From the depths of experience, can assure you he is by no means an unfriendly companion.
2: Unfriendly?
3: Oh, unfriendly companion. Heartfelt sympathy, courage. Courage. It's 39 words. Let's see, that'll be 78 cents. Out of a dollar. Thank you. Really is sad when you come to think of it. I guess you were a friend of hers, huh?
2: Hmm? In a sense, to be sure. Yes, in a sense.
3: Oh, wait a minute. You didn't sign it.
2: Just sign it, little man. The next day, I eagerly scanned the papers for the outburst that this sensational communication must certainly cause. But there was nothing. So I sent a letter, something a little more direct. I scanned the press anew, but still no sign. No single word to tell me how she had received it. What was it? A conspiracy of silence? I was like a player performing to a cold and empty house. Clearly some stronger medicine was needed.
4: Yes, sir?
2: Ah, lilies. The symbol of purity and death.
4: They are lovely, aren't they? Fresh cut this morning,
2: sweet
4: too.
2: Poetry of flowers. A most delicate yet firm reminder of my unwavering concern.
4: Do you wish to make a purchase, sir, or...
2: decidedly. Give me all you have. I wish them sent by special messenger. The season is propitious.
4: Yes, sir. Where to, sir?
2: To Mrs. Elizabeth Longstreet, Tehachapi Prison, the Death House.
4: Mrs. Elizabeth...
2: And would you mind writing a card? As you can see, my right hand has suffered a slight injury.
4: Very well, sir. What do you wish me to write?
2: Just say, from the little man who wasn't there. And sign it, Bert. My own name, you see. That surely would bring results. But no, nothing. Once again, nothing. I saw it now. She was playing with me, deliberately playing with me, concealing my communications from her jailers. And my time was running out. The execution was within the week. But I would move her. I'd move her in such wise as she would drown the stage with tears and cleave the general ear with hurried speech. Make mad the guilty.
5: Okay, next.
2: It's my understanding that the state law requires the presence of witnesses to a prison execution. I therefore request...
5: Okay, who do you want to see go?
2: Mrs. Elizabeth Longstreet.
5: Let me see. That's Friday morning. What's your name?
2: Bertram Mason.
5: Uh-huh. Let me see some identification. Driver license, anything you got.
2: Identification?
5: Yeah, anything at all.
2: Well, you see, I'm not...
5: I'm sorry, bud, we gotta know who we invite to these parties some other time.
2: Hold on, sir, I demand...
5: I said some other time, now beat it, you hear me?
2: She was slipping from my grasp, don't you see? The curtain was already beginning to descend. And still there was no audience to hear my curtain lines. That night, I paced the streets in a torment of indecision. Then, as dawn was breaking, I realized what I must do. A drastic, desperate measure. But I must take it. The execution was the following morning, and at the earliest moment, I presented myself at the prison gate.
6: Yeah? What can I do for you?
2: It's imperative, absolutely imperative, that I be present at the execution of Elizabeth Longstreet.
6: Oh, I'm sorry, mister.
2: Now, wait. You don't understand.
6: Can't be done. Oh, if you was a relative, say...
2: That's it. That's what I'm trying to tell you. I am. I am related.
6: Yeah? Well, that might be different. How are you related to her?
2: I am her husband.
6: Her husband? Oh, I don't try to get funny, mister. It just so happens she murdered her husband.
2: No, no, not him. Her former husband. The man whose name was mentioned so often at the trial. They thought I was dead, but I'm not. I'm Bert Matthews.
6: Oh, a crackpot. Save it for a soapbox, brother.
2: No, now, wait. I can prove it. She will recognize
6: it. Sure, I know. Now, run along.
2: I implore you. I beg you. Call the warden. Tell him that there's a man here. What was that?
6: Not now she won't recognize you.
2: What do you mean?
6: I mean, that's it. It's all over, finished.
2: Oh, no, no, not dead.
6: That's right, brother. He's dead.
2: Suddenly my life was empty, and all my plans of triumph were as ashes in my mouth. Hers had been the triumph, not mine. Hers the tragic spectacle, hers the hour upon the stage. Now, in truth, was I really dead. For who now would applaud my artistry? Who would believe my tale or even recognize my face? Only tragedy and death gain recognition. Yes. And therein was my answer. Therein at last would I breach the portals of undying fame, leaving behind me a manuscript setting forth the facts in full detail. I would actually die. The first man in history to die and come to life and die again since Lazarus. I searched the streets until I found a car with the keys and the ignition lock. I stole it. I drove to the Golden Gate Bridge, for I would not only die twice, I would die twice in the same place and the same way. I drove past the gateman and
7: hey,
2: on.
7: Hey, wait!
2: On to the very highest part of the parapet. I would stand while horrified onlookers gazed helplessly. Then, as eager hands reached out to save my life, I would leap. I was dimly conscious of the siren behind me, but paid no heed. I drove faster, faster to my splendid doom. Suddenly I heard a shot, then another. My car was out of control, swerving, lurching, swerving like a crazy thing.

0: I clawed at the steel railing painfully, painfully lifting myself up. 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
1: Stand back. What? This guy isn't Playboy Evans.
2: The same license number.
1: Well, I wonder why he ran.
2: Yeah, it's tough, and he looks like such a harmless old guy.
0: Please, is there no one to believe me? 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
2: 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It's been a great pleasure appearing for you on Suspense. I hope you enjoyed it as much as I did. And I know you'd like to hear about next week's Suspense show when Roma Wines will bring you June Havoc in the story of a girl whose fatal resemblance to a famous movie star leads to murder. I'll see you soon, I hope. Thank you. Good night.
3: Hume Cronin appeared by arrangement with Metro-Goldwyn-Mayer, producers of Living in a Big Way, starring Gene Kelly and Marie McDonald. Tonight's Suspense play was by Irving Moore and Robert Richards from an original story by Robert Rosten. Next Thursday, same time, you will hear Miss June Havoc as star of Suspense. 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
1: Have you heard the strange tales of The Whistler?

0: I'm the Whistler.
1: Don't. Not again, please. I can scarcely think now. I won't be able to think at all if you do it again. Please, I couldn't stand it. There just won't be anything left if you do. Please.
2: Another Saturday night, and again, CBS presents The Whistler.
0: I, the Whistler, know many things, for I walk by night. I know many strange tales, many secrets hidden in the hearts of men and women who have stepped into the shadows. And so I tell you tonight the weird story of Shadow of a Mind. See that man working there in his laboratory? That's Dr. William Richter. He's brilliant. He works hard at his research because he believes he can do more for posterity through research than he could had he continued his regular practice as a surgeon, a brain surgeon. It's good that a doctor can retire from his practice and have a laboratory all his own, with all expenses paid, where he may carry on his experiments. Good also that he can afford an assistant.
3: Ernest? Ernest?
4: Yes, doctor?
3: Come here, will you? Think there's something here you should see?
4: Certainly, doctor. Yes, doctor? What is it?
3: This piece of tissue. I've just taken it out of the solution.
4: Oh, yes, that's the tissue from the monkey's brain.
3: Yes.
4: Seems to be alive still.
3: Yes, the solution has kept it in perfect condition, at least to all outward appearances.
4: Of course, we can't really tell until it's tried along with undisturbed tissue.
3: That's right. That's just what we're going to do.
4: Today? You're going to try it today?
3: Yes. Remember the little chimpanzee we brought in last week?
4: Yes.
3: Prepare him, will you? We'll try the experiment at once.
4: Oh, it will be wonderful if it works. Wonderful for humanity, I mean.
3: Well, that's why I'm doing this work, Ernest. Because of the great benefit it will be to mankind if I can find a way to keep tissue living when completely severed from a body.
4: And then replace it. That will be wonderful.
3: I don't mind telling you, Ernest, that if this experiment is successful, we will have gone a long way toward proving the feasibility of tissue transplantation. Then there will remain only to try it with larger sections of tissue. Who knows? Perhaps sometime due to our experiments, man will be able to perform this operation on complete sections of the human brain.
4: It's a great work you're doing, Doctor.
3: Yes. Now, prepare the animal, will you?
4: Yes, Doctor.
0: Yes. A great work, Doctor. Such a benefit to mankind. And such a benefit to you if it's a success and to those whom you love.
3: Come in. Oh, Elaine. Hello, I'm glad to see you.
5: Oh, I didn't want to disturb you, Father, but I have wonderful news. Terribly important.
3: Wait a minute. Don't you think you should give me an opportunity to at least say good afternoon to your young man?
5: Oh, I'm sorry, Father.
6: How do you do, sir?
3: Hello, John. And now, Elaine, what is this news that is so vital?
5: Well, it's about John and me. That's why I brought John along. We're going to be married.
6: We came to ask your permission, sir.
3: You are in love?
5: Oh, yes, Father.
6: Very much, sir.
3: Oh, at least that's what you think now.
5: But, Father...
3: Oh, I know. I know love hits you hard when you're young. I just want you to be sure, my dear. You see, this comes as rather a surprise to me.
5: A surprise?
3: Yes, a surprise and, I might say, a slight disappointment.
5: Disappointment?
3: Yes, I'd hoped you'd finish your school and then come here to help me.
5: Oh, I know how you feel about your work, Father. I know how important it is to you. It's important to me, too. I want you to continue it, but... Well, I don't want to give up love simply to assist you. Don't you see, it's your work, not mine. Marriage is what I want.
3: Yes. How soon do you wish to marry?
6: As soon as possible, sir.
3: Then I can only tell you that I advise strongly against it. As you know, Elaine, I cannot order you not to marry this man.
5: No, Father, you've been wonderful to me. I want to repay your kindness. And I think I can do so better if I'm leading a happy, normal life.
3: I hope you're right, Elaine. I can still only advise against this marriage. If you do it, you will do so against my will and judgment.
4: The specimen is ready, Doctor.
3: Huh? Oh, thank you, Ernest. And now, if you'll excuse me, I'm in the midst of a rather important experiment.
5: Just a moment, Father. If there's something about John to which you object, I think it's only fair that you should tell us now.
3: Oh, my objection has nothing to do with John. I admire him. I've always considered him a brilliant young man.
6: Oh, thank you, sir.
3: If I wished you to marry anyone at this time, I should assume it were John as anyone else.
5: Then why? What is it, Father?
3: It is simply my wish that you do not marry at this time. You see, my dear, I'm not young, and the thought of losing you perhaps makes me slightly selfish about you. I only ask that you consider my request. I do not demand that you obey it. Oh, I'm talking too much. I must go. Think it over. Carefully.
5: Oh, I'm sorry, Johnny. I had no idea he'd behave this way about it. I thought he'd be glad. He's always been so nice to me. I thought, of course, he'd be happy to see me married.
6: Well, he didn't seem much concerned over your happiness. He seemed more interested in the effect your marriage was going to have on him or his works.
5: But if I were happy, you'd think he would be. I don't see how marrying you could have any adverse effect on him.
6: I wonder.
0: Several days have passed during which John has thought about it, wondered why the doctor doesn't want his daughter to marry, thought and searched for a reason, and he's found that reason. But he hasn't told Elaine, not until he has another talk with the doctor privately. John and Elaine are driving along the twisting highway to her home.
7: Why on earth did your father ever have his laboratory in such a out-of-the-way place?
5: Oh, he works a lot with animals. They might disturb people if he had close neighbors.
7: Yes, I suppose so. Looks as though he might have picked a straighter road.
5: Johnny, why are you so certain that you can convince Father our marriage is the right thing?
7: Well, the only reason he objected was because of what it might do to him. And I know what that was. And I can assure him that the result of our marriage won't be what he feared.
5: But why won't you tell me?
7: Oh, now, darling, don't you worry about that. Here, give me a kiss.
5: Oh, Johnny, Johnny, look out! The bridge! Look out! We're going over!
0: You were careless, John. You needn't have had that wreck if you'd been watching. Even in your haste to settle things with the doctor, you should have been more careful. More careful with the life of the woman you loved. Now her father works feverishly trying to bring her to.
1: Will she...
3: Quiet. Looked pretty bad. I'm afraid it's a concussion.
1: Yes, but will she...
3: I suppose you are satisfied now. Should have forbidden her seeing you rather than suggesting it would be better for her not to marry.
1: Oh, I'm sorry. I'm terribly sorry. I wouldn't have had her hurt for the world.
3: And why did you insist on going out?
1: I love her.
3: Oh.
1: I do love her. And I hope she loves me. If she's still willing, I'm going to marry her just as soon as she's able.
3: Well, looks as though it will be some time before she's even able to discuss such a matter.
1: But she will be all right, won't she? I mean later. You'll do all you can now, won't you?
3: She's my daughter. I shall do anything in my power to help her. However, I shall undertake it because I want her to get well, not because you do.
1: Oh, I know how you feel about me. I came here to tell you that our marriage would make no difference in your plans. But that's not important now. The only thing of importance is her recovery. I want you to know if there's anything I can do, you can count on me.
3: What you can do probably will not be much. However, we shall see.
0: Not much you could do, John. If you'd only realized then just how much you would do, maybe you wouldn't have been so anxious. It hasn't been pleasant, though, has it, all these days of waiting? Waiting while Elaine came out of her coma and then lapsed back in again. And when the doctor operated on her, that was hard on you, too. These short visits you've been allowed with her. Does it seem strange that the doctor won't let you stay too long in the room with her?
3: You will have to leave now, John. Remember, I told you could only have a few minutes.
1: Oh, yes, all right. I'll come again soon, Elaine. And don't you worry. Everything will be all right.
5: Goodbye, John. I hope you can come again soon.
3: What does he mean, everything would be all right?
5: Oh, just about us.
3: Well, what does he know about it? What does he know about your condition?
5: He thinks, as I do, that I'll soon be well.
3: Oh, does he?
5: Yes. Won't I?
3: We shall see. What else did he tell you?
5: That he loved me enough to give up anything in the world for me.
3: And are you still as much in love with him as you were?
5: Oh, yes, Father, more so.
3: Then I want you to tell him that you will marry him.
5: Oh, Father, you... Oh, Father, I knew you'd see. I knew you'd want me to be happy. I knew you'd see what was best.
3: Yes, I do see what's best. Probably better than you.
5: Well, what do you mean?
3: Elaine, you know how much you've always meant to me.
5: Yes, you've always been very good to me, Father.
3: Then believe me when I tell you I know what's best for you. Tell John you will marry him right away.
5: But why so soon?
3: Because it is important.
5: But your attitude has changed so... Have you grown to like him?
3: Oh, I've scarcely seen him.
5: But then what's the reason for this sudden reversal of your feelings?
3: I was looking at it before from the standpoint of an ordinary marriage with the average benefits and drawbacks. But now, my dear, we must look at it differently.
5: I don't understand.
3: This will be no ordinary marriage, Elaine. It will be a marriage in which you alone will benefit.
5: I don't understand.
3: Oh, my dear, I would rather do anything in the world than to tell you what I have to, but your accident, well, it left... Well, you're just not improving satisfactorily.
5: What do you mean?
3: A growth has started where I removed that clot. I've got to operate again, and I cannot say how successful I'll be.
5: You mean you're afraid it won't be a success, and that's why you want me to marry John?
3: Yes, because I know what may happen if it isn't. And I want you to have all the things you want while you have the chance.
5: But that wouldn't be fair to him.
3: He's always said he would give up everything. Well, now he will have the chance.
5: Oh, no. I won't do it that way. I wanted to marry him because I thought we'd have a happy life together. I don't want him to do all the giving.
3: You've got to, Elaine.
5: No.
3: But you are going to need him, Elaine. Need him more than you can possibly imagine.

0: that is the way things are, John. She told me how much you love her, and now's your chance to prove it.
1: Oh, Elaine, that poor girl. It's awful.
0: Oh, there's not a thing I can do except try and prolong the final outcome. She may go on for years this way, but someday she will crack and her mind will become a complete blank. She's going to need somebody then. Somebody that loves her as much as you say you do.
1: No, oh, there's no question about that. Of course I love her.
0: And you will still marry her after what I've told you?
1: Well, yes, of course. That can't make me love her any less.
0: Then you will try and convince her that it is best that she marry you.
1: Yes, I will. Because, you see, regardless of what you think, I do think it's best. I always have.
0: I think so, too.

0: But don't you see, darling, this can't make any difference in my love for you. Simply that you've got to undergo another operation.
1: Yes, but Father said he couldn't be certain how it would turn out.
0: I think he's pretty certain.
1: He told you then?
0: Yes.
1: And it doesn't really make any difference?
0: Except that I've waited longer. Now I love you more.
1: Oh, John.
0: So please, darling, say you'll marry me.
1: You still think it's wise?
0: Yes, I know it is.
1: All right, John. I'll marry you.
0: When? How soon?
1: Anytime you say, John.
2: It's good to know that someone loves you enough to marry you even when you're ill, isn't it, Elaine? Only you don't know what John knows. You think you have a chance, but John knows better. The doctor told him. He loves you enough to give up anything, though. Yet he doesn't suspect what he's going to be called upon to do, and neither do you, Elaine. Neither do you. But the doctor knows. He knows what sacrifices both he and John must make for you.
3: Oh, Doctor? Doctor, can I speak to you for a moment?
4: Oh, of course. What do you want?
0: It's about Elaine. She seems to be getting worse. She's been in a coma every time I've seen her in the last several days.
4: Yes?
0: Is she really worse? Do you know what's causing the comas?
4: I do.
0: Well, isn't there something you can do, some way to stop them?
4: I have something in mind. I shall have the opportunity to try it soon.
0: And you think you can?
4: We can only hope. Oh, by the way, I may need your help in the morning. I suggest you get a good night's rest.
0: Well, are you going in to see her now?
4: Yes.
0: Then may I go in with you?
4: You're very nervous tonight. I don't think your presence would be good for her. Besides, I want you to rest. We have quite a task ahead of us in the morning.
0: Oh, yes, but...
4: I suggest you go to your room now. Over here, in this envelope are some sleeping powders. Be sure you take them. You'll need a good night's rest.
0: Yes, but Elaine,
4: If you will cooperate, I think I can assure you that Elaine will improve rather rapidly from now on. Now, please do as I say.
0: Well, all right, then. And good night. And please let me know in the morning.
4: I shall.
5: Elaine? Elaine, dear, are you awake? Elaine?
1: Oh, Father.
5: Wake up, Elaine.
1: I didn't realize I'd been asleep.
5: Didn't you?
1: No, I don't feel as though I'd been asleep exactly.
5: Oh, don't worry about that. I want to talk to you.
1: What about?
5: Please, my dear, don't let this upset you too much, but I'm afraid we have to operate again. Oh. That is our only way out, otherwise you'll lose your mind.
1: My mind? Oh, Father.
5: Easy, Elaine. I told you there's a way out.
1: Way out?
5: Yes, you see, I have known for a long time this was going to be necessary. The growth has started again, and it's spreading. And wherever it's spread, that part of your brain is dead. So I must remove that part.
1: But I must trust you, Father. I don't know if any surgeon can do it. You can.
5: I can remove it. I am certain of that. The question is, in what condition it will leave you?
1: What do you mean?
5: Well, it's too large a part of your brain to leave you, well, entirely the same. It's the part that controls your will. We can't just remove it and leave you that way.
1: But how?
5: That is where John and his willingness to sacrifice for you comes in.
1: I don't understand.
5: I am going to perform the same operation on John.
1: But there's nothing wrong with John's brain.
5: No.
1: He has a brilliant mind.
5: I know. That's why we chose him.
1: We chose him? I don't understand.
5: I told you once that you were going to need somebody that really loved you. Somebody willing to give up everything for you.
1: Then that's why you wanted me to marry him.
5: Yes. You see, it was the only way to save my little girl. He seemed like a very intelligent young man. That was important because, you see, I didn't want just anybody's brain taking the place of that part of yours, which I shall remove.
1: You mean you're going to...
5: Yes.
1: Oh, Father, listen to me. I love John. You can't do this thing to him. Oh, let me die. I don't want to live if it means this. Please, Father, listen to me.
5: I'm probably the only brain surgeon in the world who can do it, and I've prepared well. Everything is ready, including John.
1: Father, please.
5: Oh, you mustn't become overwrought, Elaine. Here, I'll just give you this hypodermic. There, and it will quiet you.
1: Oh, but Father...
5: Don't you see, my dear? If I succeed in this, it will be just like handing back life to the little girl whom I love.
1: But if you fail... If you fail, Father...
5: There's no reason why you should fear any ill effects.
1: But, John...
5: I am perfectly confident that the operation will be a success from John's standpoint as well. But even if I do fail, it will be better than letting you live on without a mind.
1: Father, you can't do this. You're mad. That's it. You're mad. Father, you're mad. You couldn't dream of such a thing if you weren't.
5: I not only can dream of it, I'm going to do it. And when it is over, you'll be glad you had a father who was willing to do this for you.
1: Father...
5: Quiet, Elaine.
4: Soon the medicine will take effect and you'll be unconscious. And when you waken, a part of John's brain will have taken the place of that part of yours that's deceased.
2: The operation was a success, a complete success for Elaine. A fine piece of surgery, Doctor. You must feel highly pleased with your ability. A pity this operation can't become a contribution to surgical science, but I doubt that you'd want the world to know. And you, Elaine, you look so different since you've been up and around. Your will seems so strong. And your attitude toward John, what's happened to your love for him?
0: Elaine, what are you getting ready to do?
1: I'm going out.
0: You're going out again?
1: Yes, do you mind?
0: Well, I thought maybe you'd stay with me tonight. You were out last night. It's awfully lonesome just sitting here in this room. Never getting out, never seeing anyone.
1: You're in no condition to see anyone.
0: But I'd like to see you, Elaine. When you stay home, I like to see you.
1: Well, I'm not staying home. I'm not sitting around here spending another dull evening with you.
0: Suppose I am dull. I can't think. I had something I wanted to tell you. I remembered it this afternoon, something I intended doing before we were married. Oh, I can't remember what it was.
1: Oh, you can't remember anything. All you can do is sit around and whine.
0: Oh, why do you talk to me like that, Elaine? You used to love me. I remember you said you loved me once. And I love you, Elaine. I've always loved you. What have I done to make you stop loving me?
1: Don't you know?
0: Well, it seems like there was something. Something I did that concerns you, but I don't just remember what it was.
1: You really don't remember, do you?
0: No.
1: I wonder if you ever really knew.
2: You're very smug about it, Elaine. Is that a normal way to treat a man who gave up so much for you? Oh, but you're not entirely normal anymore, are you? Maybe that's because you're no longer completely Elaine. You have parts of two minds, yours and John's, his will. You couldn't be expected to have completely normal reactions. No, not with two minds.
4: Elaine, may I come in?
1: Certainly.
4: Thank you.
1: Not at all. What do you want, Father?
4: Elaine, I hardly know how to say this, but I've got bad news for you.
1: About
4: your trouble. Those X-ray pictures we took, they show a return of the growth. We didn't get it all last time.
1: Is it bad?
4: Well, it's very small now. If we get it soon enough, we should be safe.
1: Then you're going to have to operate again.
4: Yes, if we're to save your mind.
1: And what about Elaine? What's going to happen to her?
4: What did you say?
1: I said... Funny, I don't remember what I said.
4: Never mind. Do you think John will be agreeable?
1: Oh, he's agreeable to anything I want. He doesn't seem to do anything of his own volition. Just what I wish him to do.
4: Then you had better tell him.
1: All right. John, come in here.
4: He's been a very good husband for you, Elaine.
1: Yes, hasn't he? Not as husbands go, perhaps, but...
0: You tell me to come in here, Elaine?
1: Yes.
0: Well,
1: John, do you still love me?
0: Oh, you know I love you. I always have.
1: Then you can do something more for me.
0: Oh, well, that's good. What can I do for you, Elaine?
1: The same thing. Again.
0: The same thing? Well, I don't remember. No, I didn't do anything for you. You did something to me. Don't do it again. Not again, please. I can scarcely think now. I won't be able to think at all if you do. I couldn't stand it. There just won't be anything left.
1: Oh, yes, there will. There will be me. And you love me. Remember, John?
2: Another good job, Doctor. Another great piece of surgery. No one else could have done it. The first time, taking just the part of John's brain which controlled his will, giving that to Elaine and making her will so strong she cared nothing for anyone but herself. And leaving John so that he'd resist no more. That was well done. And this time, just a little bit more. Only this time you made a mistake, Doctor. This time you took too much of John's brain. This time you took the part that remembers. You took too much, Doctor, and now John is dead. You've given his will to Elaine, and now his memory. And the part of John's mind that remembers also hates, Doctor.
6: Come in.
7: Oh, Elaine, my dear. Come in, my child. I didn't expect you so late. Elaine, what are you doing with that gun?
1: I have something to settle with you, Doctor.
7: Why? I don't understand. You have never called me Doctor before, Elaine.
1: It is not Elaine you're dealing with, Doctor.
7: What do you mean?
1: This is John. You killed my body, but you put my mind in this body. My will and my memory. This body is Elaine's, but these thoughts are John's.
7: That is impossible.
1: Not for you, Doctor. Not for the great brain surgeon. But this time you've gone too far, you and Elaine. You took my mind, only you took too much of it. And now it is no longer Elaine. It is I, John, who controls the actions of this body. And the mind of John hates you for what you did.
7: I only did it to save my little girl.
1: But
7: had
1: you not objected to the marriage in the first place, nothing would ever have happened.
7: What do you mean?
1: I remember now. Now John's thoughts remember what it was he found out about your objection to the marriage. That's what we were coming to tell you when we had the accident. John found out about your wife's will.
7: What?
1: The money that made it possible for you to continue your work would all go to Elaine when she married.
7: Oh, but...
1: You didn't want that, did you, Doctor? Because you weren't her real father.
7: But I've always loved you as a real father. I've done everything for
1: you. Excuse me, Doctor. For Elaine. You forget you're dealing with the memory of John. And with his will and his memory in this body, you can see why it's perfectly natural to kill you.
7: Wait, now listen to me. For a long time, I've known that something went wrong, and I didn't intend it that way, but I have prepared for it. I have a signal bell connected with this room to the laboratory. Ernest has been instructed to come here immediately upon hearing it. Well, I've just rung it. He'll be here in a second. You wouldn't dare to kill me because you'd be convicted as a murderer.
1: How many times do you think a man can be afraid of death, Doctor?
7: Oh?
1: Remember, you've been through the process of killing my body for a long time now. I shall be easier on you. I shall kill you quickly now with this gun.
8: What is it?
7: That gun. Stop her.
8: Good heavens.
1: Stand back, Ernest. I have no desire to harm you. He's the only one my memory hates. The only one my will says to kill.
8: You killed your father.
1: No, Ernest, I didn't.
8: But I saw. I stood here and watched you kill him.
1: Yes, but Elaine didn't pull that trigger, and he was not my father.
8: I'll call the police.
1: Stop. Stand over there in that corner. Now throw me the keys to the car. That's it. Now stay here. If you try to follow me, I'll kill you.
2: And so you've settled scores, haven't you, John? Your mind, together with Elaine's body, have made him pay for his greed. But where are you going? It's really over. Why do you hurry so? Why do you drive so fast? Do you know where you're going? Remember, this is a crooked road. And that bridge ahead, that's where it all started, remember? The wheel. Is something pulling on it? Pulling it off to the left? Pulling harder than you can pull? What could have a hold of it? You're alone. But something is pulling the wheel around, isn't it? Pulling it until... That's really the best way. They couldn't go on with John's mind and thoughts in Elaine's body. And now they're all dead. John, William, and Elaine. John, the innocent victim. Elaine, the guilty accomplice. And William, the great brain surgeon who tried so hard to save Elaine. You think so? Well, what neither of them knew was that there was never anything wrong with Elaine's brain in the first place. Her comas were induced by medicines administered by William in his efforts to convince them that something was wrong with her. Because that way, he'd have a reason for attempting his fiendish experiment in brain surgery. He was a good surgeon. He was too good.
6: but he didn't think his transplantation of brain tissue might also carry with it the will and memory. And when a will as strong as John's combines with the memories he had, well, you could hardly blame him for killing the doctor, could you?

0: Original music for this production was composed and conducted by Wilbur Hatch. Tonight's story was written by Dwight Houser and directed by J. Donald Wilson. The Whistler originates from Columbia Square in Hollywood. Next week, same time.
1: I, the Whistler, will return to tell you another unusual tale. Good night.
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0: 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The episode of The Whistler you just heard was first broadcast Saturday, June 5th, 1943, 83 years ago today. Its title, Shadow of a Mind, from the ABN Reel-to-Reel Library. This episode of The Whistler originally aired Sunday, June 5th, 1949, 77 years ago today. Its title, Letter to Melanie.
1: 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Yes, the Signal Oil Program. The Whistler.

0: I am the Whistler, and I know many things, for I walk by night. I know many strange tales hidden in the hearts of men and women who have stepped into the shadows. Yes, I know the nameless terrors of which they dare not speak.
1: Yes, friends, it's time for the Signal Oil program, The Whistler. 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And Signal gasoline is tops, too. Tops in quality. It takes extra quality, you know, to give you extra mileage. And Signal is the famous Go Farther gasoline. So look for the Signal circle sign in yellow and black that identifies independently operated Signal stations from Canada to Mexico. And now the Whistler's strange story. Letter to Melanie.
0: The tiny beanery on the main street was called the Heart of Gold. But the title bore little, if any, reference to the people who ate there. The miners, tranchants, local merchants, and people like Hal Benton. Perhaps the Heart of Gold held something more for Hal Benton. He was there regularly enough. Every time he came into town from the mine in the backcountry of Sonora. Hal's partner, Walter Reese, was interested only in the mail and supplies. But for Hal, tall, young, and good-looking, there just might have been another attraction.
2: Well, what'll it be for dessert, Hal, honey? Anything your little heart desires.
3: Oh, you mean it, Terry?
2: You know I do.
3: Oh, fine. A piece of pie.
2: Oh, the pie, he said.
3: I'll bet you baked it with your own two little hands.
2: Sometimes I don't think you'd notice if I had three. What about your partner?
3: How about Walter? Walt!
4: Huh? Oh, sorry. Nothing for me, Terry.
2: Okay, I'll get your pie, Hal.
3: Oh, another letter from Melody, huh? I don't get you at all. Joining a pen club, writing to some dame you never met. I don't get it.
4: No, I guess you wouldn't, Hal.
3: Now, you take a good-looking guy like me, why...
4: I know. A good-looking guy like you. Have to beat them off with a club.
3: Oh, I was just kidding, Walt.
2: Here's your slab of blueberry, honey.
3: Oh, thanks, you gorgeous hunk of stuff.
2: Oh, eat your pie, you two-timer.
4: Hal, we should be getting back to camp soon.
2: Oh, now, Walter, don't rush Loverboy out of town. He wants to play post office.
3: Yeah, sure. Relax, Walter, relax. What's your hurry?
4: Well, it's just that
3: Oh, you're anxious to get back to your typewriter, huh?
2: Hey, why don't you take in a movie, Walter? Do you could.
4: Well, I don't know. How much do I owe you, Terry?
2: $1.03.
4: Here you are.
2: Okay.
3: Look, what time do you get off tonight, Terry?
2: Oh, a couple hours.
3: Oh? You know something?
2: What?
3: This pie is lousy.
2: Oh.
3: Well.
2: Hey, you leaving too?
3: Yes, sir. I'm the impatient type, honey. 2 hours is a long time. Walt is right. Got to get back to camp.
2: Oh, fine.
3: So I'll see you around, sugar. Come on, Walt. Come on.
0: It's back to camp for you, isn't it, Hal? Yes, with all your other interests. The mine you and Walter are working in the back country is the most important thing in your life. It's most important to Walter, too. Although he makes you wonder sometimes, like right now, back at your camp in the hills, sitting across from you by the lantern, pecking away at the old battered typewriter. Another letter to Melanie. Melanie Lawton, Walter's Correspondence Club sweetheart.
3: Walt, what's the good of all this letter writing to your bashful widow in Tacoma if you never plan to meet the dame?
4: Well, perhaps I do intend to meet Melanie.
3: Sure.
4: You don't believe me, Hal, do you? Just because it doesn't mean anything to you. You can have any woman you want, anytime, sure. You're handsome, Hal. Well, maybe you'll be surprised. Melanie's driving to San Francisco next week.
3: No. Really?
4: That's right. And she intends to stop by Sonora.
0: In the days that follow, you wonder about your partner. He's acting nervously, and you're certain it has to do with a visit from his pen partner, Melanie Lawton. And then one evening on your next trip into town, as you approach the hotel, Walter stops suddenly.
3: What's the matter, Walt?
4: Hal.
3: Yeah?
4: Hal, I'd like to go in alone. Could you perhaps go on down and meet Terry, maybe? I'm a little nervous.
3: About what?
4: About meeting her. Melanie?
5: You really mean it? She's here?
4: Inside, yes. That's her car up front. She wrote me about it.
5: Well. Okay, Walter, sure. Go ahead, go meet your girlfriend. Wait, are you going to tell her you're really Walter Reese instead of using that phony pen name that you've been using, William Blaze?
4: Yeah. Yeah, I think I should, now.
0: It surprises you, doesn't it, Hal? Even more as you walk past the huge convertible car parked in at the curb. And then a thought hits you very suddenly, doesn't it, Hal? The big car. What it must have cost. The money that Melanie Lawton must have to own it. And then another thought. Something Walter said. Something that suddenly has a new meaning.
6: You can have any woman you want anytime. Sure. You're a handsome Hal.
5: Yeah. Yeah, you know, maybe you're right, Walt. I wonder just how lonesome your rich girlfriend is. I wonder.
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0: Your curiosity is aroused, isn't it, Hal? As it always is when there's money in sight. Any kind of money. And now you wonder if Walter hasn't found the real answer without knowing. Yes. His letters to a wealthy, lonely woman, Melanie Lawton, who drove all this way to see him. And you decide that the situation is worth looking into. Yes. And a few minutes after that decision, you enter the hotel cocktail bar, approach Walter and the woman who's sitting with him at the bar.
1: Well, hello.
2: What? Oh.
1: Huh?
0: Oh.
1: Walter, you old fox. Well, aren't you going to introduce me?
3: Well, of course.
2: But this must be Mr. Benton.
3: Yes, Melanie. Miss Melanie Lawton, this is my partner, Hal Benton.
2: How do you do?
3: Hello.
2: Walter was just telling me about you, Mr. Benton.
1: Well, that's just like him. What'd he say?
2: Oh, that's a secret. I promised him I wouldn't tell you.
1: And you're not a gal to break a secret, huh? Well, here. Look, can I borrow a stool here and buy a drink, huh?
3: No. Mrs. Lawton's had quite a drive, and she was just going to turn in, and I thought
2: it's quite all right, Walter, really. I don't mind.
3: Well...
1: Your things out of the car, Mrs. Lawton?
2: I know, they're...
1: Oh, bad service in a town like this, Mrs. Lawton. But I'll take care of it. That is, unless you'd rather, Walter. I don't want to interfere, you know.
3: No, of course I'll do it. I'll be right back, Melanie.
0: You watch him go. Realize that he isn't angry, only embarrassed and confused. And you concentrate on talking pleasantly with Melanie Lawton. It's easy, isn't it, Hal? Easy and pleasant. And in the next few moments, you turn on the charm all the way.
1: You know, Mrs. Lawton, Melanie, I'm going to make a little threat right here and now.
2: Oh?
1: Yep. We're outspoken up here, straight from the shoulder. So I'm telling you, that partner of mine isn't going to have all your time to himself.
2: Oh, well, really, Mr. Benton?
1: Hal.
2: All right.
1: You say you got to turn in, but I'm not going to let you get away with that. No, sir, not when there's a moon out and...
2: Oh, now, don't be silly.
1: Huh?
2: Anyway, here comes Walter. I've got to say goodnight to you both right now.
1: Okay. You can try, but I'm a stubborn man. Very stubborn.
2: Yes? Oh. Oh, Mr. Benton.
1: How?
2: Oh, Mr. Benton, really?
1: I know. You just said goodnight to me and to Walter. He believes it, too. Went down to the depot, a red-hot game of checkers on tap.
2: Well, you don't believe it that I meant it when I said goodnight?
1: Not with that moon. Like I said...
2: Oh, now, please.
1: Oh, Melanie, I'm like a little boy at heart, really. I just have to drive that convertible around the block, at least.
2: I'll give you the keys. You can...
1: Oh, I'm not that much of a little boy. Oh, come on. Just around the block, Melanie.
2: All right. Just around the block, Mr. Benton.
1: How? Another block?
2: Oh, no, Mr. Benton. I don't think...
1: How?
2: All right. How? Another block.
1: Like I said, Walter, I was on my way down here about a quarter of an hour ago, and I bumped into Melanie as she stepped out of the hotel.
3: Hal, don't you think it's strange? I mean for her just to go to San Francisco without a word.
1: Well, she told me to say goodbye to you. Oh, women are funny, Walter. Come on, let's get back to camp.
3: Yeah, let's do. Hal, I know this must seem silly to you, but Melanie's leaving like that without saying goodbye, well, it's kind of knocked me out. Do you think you could handle the mine alone for a couple of weeks?
1: What? Why, what do you got in mind?
3: Well, it's just like I said, this thing with Melanie ending like it did, it kind of knocked me out. And if you don't mind, I'd like to run up to Sacramento and spend a couple of weeks with my sister and her husband. I'm just nuts about the kids.
1: I think it's a good idea, Walter. A great idea.
0: You didn't expect a lucky break like this, did you, Hal? The one thing that worried you, how to keep Walter in camp every evening while you gave your attention to the attractive and wealthy Melanie Lawton, has been solved by Walter's decision to visit his sister in Sacramento. The next evening, dining with Melanie, you're very sure of yourself and your charm.
2: Hal, how come Walter didn't come in with you tonight?
3: Well, he's gone.
2: Gone? But I don't understand.
3: Neither do I. He just up and left for Sacramento. Told me to tell you goodbye for him.
2: But he wrote so many nice letters to me.
3: Look, let's forget it, huh? They weren't wasted, the letters. After all, they brought us together.
2: Yes. Yes, Hal, they did do that, but... Oh, I still can't see why Walter left like that. It's all so strange and yet so nice, too.
3: Sure it is, and it'll keep getting nicer if you decide to stick around. Look, you don't really have to go down to San Francisco now, do you?
2: No. No, it isn't important, really. I've been thinking about it, Hal, thinking that, well, I'd sort of like to stay here in Sonora a while. Oh, it's such a lovely town.
3: And the people are so friendly, hmm?
2: So very friendly.
0: There are other evenings with Melanie. Evenings when she picks you up at the bridge a quarter of a mile from your camp. And the two of you go for long drives through the countryside. The mine has become unimportant to you now, hasn't it, Hal? Because you found another way. An easier way to make money. Yes. You've a definite plan in mind, haven't you? And one evening when you're out with Melanie...
2: You're very quiet tonight, Hal.
3: Huh? Oh, sorry. Business on the brain.
2: Oh, the mine?
3: Yeah, yeah. And looks like Walter picked another lemon. I had a different spot all staked out. Mexico, but Walter couldn't see it. Even Muller couldn't talk him into it.
2: Muller? Who's he?
3: Oh, C.J. Muller. He's a friend of ours in San Francisco. Pretty shrewd speculator.
2: Oh.
3: Yeah, but Walter wouldn't budge. Says Muller's percentage of the take is too high. Maybe he's right. Who'd be willing to take a chance on a couple of eggs like Waller and me?
2: Oh, I see.
3: Oh, look, it's too nice a night to talk about business. How about driving over to Jimtown? You ever been there?
2: No. No, is it fun?
3: Well, you'll love it. You'll love it. Turn right at the next intersection.
0: It's done, isn't it, Hal? You've made the first move of the campaign. The subtle beginning of your plan to sell Melanie Lawton the idea of investing some capital in a Mexican gold hunt. And in the evenings that follow, you keep the subject alive, casually mentioning it from time to time, dropping a word now and then at just the right moment. Then you purposely avoid the subject for several days. And finally, at the end of the week, it's Melanie who brings it up again. It's just what you've been waiting for.
3: You know, it's a funny thing, Melanie, you mentioning Muller. I got a letter from him this morning.
2: Oh, still interested?
3: He's frothing at the mouth.
2: Well.
3: Here, read it.
2: My dear Mr. Benton, I think I could persuade your business partner, Mr. Reese, to accept my terms. I am certain that we... Oh, he is interested, isn't he? He wants to see you.
3: Yeah, I talked to him on the phone this afternoon. I told him it was still no go.
2: Hal... You're sold on this idea, aren't you? Going to Mexico.
3: Oh, completely.
2: And all you need is $10,000.
3: Mm-hmm. $5,000 to start with, at least. What? What are you thinking about, baby?
2: Oh, nothing. Nothing at all, Hal.
3: Come on. Come on, help me squander some quarters in that slot machine, huh?
2: What, again?
3: Hey, yes, sir. I have a hunch, Melanie, I'm going to hit the jackpot before long.
0: You're fully confident now, aren't you, Hal? Your little scheme won't fail. The letter from Muller was all you needed. It's an old letter, and you changed the date on it. But Melanie doesn't know that, does she, Hal? The next evening, you're at the bridge waiting for Melanie as usual. An hour goes by. She's never been this late before, has she, Hal? And you're beginning to wonder if something has gone wrong when...
2: I'm late.
3: Well, you had me worried.
2: Oh, really? Oh, I just got back from San Francisco.
3: San Francisco?
2: Yeah, and you want to know why? Here's this envelope.
3: Huh?
2: Open it. Go on.
1: Hey, wait a minute. What's this?
2: Oh, it's $5,000, Al. And it's yours to get you started. I'm your new partner.
1: Oh, now look, baby, look. I can't take this.
2: Why, nonsense. It's a business deal. And I'm certainly old enough to know how to handle my money. And besides, I want to do it, Al.
1: Well, this calls for champagne, baby. A lot of it. And a very big evening.
0: You congratulate yourself, don't you, Hal? Everything has worked out as you knew it would. You could slip out of town in the morning, but you decide to wait a week or so for Melanie's other $5,000. The future looks bright, doesn't it? And the next evening, after you close the mine shaft, you drive into town. Suddenly, you almost freeze with shock at the wheel. Your partner, Walter, is standing at the entrance to a drugstore, talking excitedly to Melanie. You quickly turn a corner and stop the car where you can watch them unobserved. When Melanie leaves, Walter motions a nearby taxi, tosses in his traveling bag, and starts off in the direction of camp. You have to find out how much Walter and Melanie have told each other. You walk half a block and slip down the alley leading to the back door of Melanie's hotel. No one sees you as you hurry up the back stairs to room.

0: Well, what now? You want the money back?
1: What? I don't care about the money.
0: What?
1: That doesn't matter.
0: Oh, well, look, baby, look, we can straighten this out.
1: Oh, no, we can't.
0: What are you doing?
1: I'm going to see to it that you never get the chance to pull this cheap trick again on some other foolish woman.
0: Oh, now, wait a minute, wait a minute. You can have the dough back.
1: I'm calling the police, Hal.
0: No, you're not. Give me that. Give me that phone. Call the police, will you?
2: It happens suddenly, doesn't it, Hal? A moment of blind rage. Now, as it leaves you, Melanie slips from your grasp, drops to the floor. It was an accident, wasn't it? You didn't really mean to kill her.
3: Melanie. Melanie!
2: You drop into the chair at the desk. The clever little plan that was to put you on Easy Street has now led you down the road to murder. And it's all Walter's fault, isn't it? If he hadn't talked with Melanie, this wouldn't have happened. Suddenly, your eyes fall on a sheet of paper lying on the desk. A letter. A half-finished letter. Melanie's. You pick it up.
3: I find it difficult to write this, my dear Catherine. Difficult to admit I've been a fool. You were right all along. Becoming involved in the Penn Club was a mistake. And that mistake has cost me $5,000. I was stupid enough to let a cheap swindler take it from me. I don't care about the money anymore. I just want to forget the William Blades incident.
2: There, the letter ends abruptly. You stare at the lifeless body on the floor. Then back at the letter. William Blades. The name Walter used when he wrote to Melanie. There's no mention of you in the letter anywhere. Suddenly the way out becomes clear to you. Minutes later, you hurry back out to the alley behind the hotel. Unseen, you reach your car and race back to camp. Walter isn't around anywhere. An hour goes by and still no sign of Walter. Then shortly after 10, a twig snaps behind you and Walter steps into the clearing.
4: So you're back?
5: Yes. I got in this afternoon.
4: Where have you been?
5: Out for a walk.
4: Hal, I saw Melanie earlier this evening. You've got to give back that money.
0: Never mind about me. You better start packing. You're leaving.
4: Leaving?
0: Unless you want to stick around to face a murder rap.
4: What?
0: It's Melanie. She's dead.
4: Dead? You...
0: Maybe you'd better sit down. I'll explain the whole setup to you and I'll make it real, real clear.
2: You tell Walter exactly what's happened, don't you, Hal? And you mention the letter Melanie was writing. The letter that will implicate William Blades. That everything will point to him. That you'll have to tell the police about his connection with Melanie Lawton. Reveal him as William Blades. Walter stares at you, an expression of horror on his face.
4: Why didn't you destroy the letter? They would never have known about William Blades.
0: I had to protect myself. I'm sorry it's you, Walter, but I had to have a clay pigeon. You're it.
4: You'd really do this to me?
0: I have to. But I'll do the best I can to help you get away. Now go on, pack your stuff and beat it. When the police get here, I'll tell them you took the car and headed for San Francisco. You can go in the opposite direction and get the jump on them. Now here are the car keys. Happy journey.
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1: It's over, isn't it, Hal? And you're in the clear. Melanie is dead. And the letter in her room implicating William Blades will lead the police to your partner, Walter Reese. He knows that too, doesn't he? And you're certain the panic that grips him at the moment will force him to run. That's just what you want him to do. It will help to convince the police that he's the man responsible for Melanie's death. And now, as you stand facing him across the campfire...
2: So, you thought you'd frame me, Hal. You'd better start rolling, chum.
3: I know. Thanks for the car keys.
2: Thanks. What's the idea? Are you crazy throwing the keys away?
3: Nah, you won't be able to get away, Hal.
2: You're confused, Walter. I'm not running. You are.
3: Look, Hal. Down there on the road, a car coming this way. That red light. Must be the police. You must have made more noise in Melanie's room than you thought.
2: Listen, you fool, get out of here.
3: The police can't prove I'm William Blades. I could tell them you're William Blades.
2: I think I will, Hal. You're forgetting one little detail, Walter. You and Melanie exchanged photographs, remember?
3: Yes. We exchanged photographs.
2: And I wouldn't be surprised if she still has yours in that hotel room. That would cinch it.
3: She had the photograph with her, yes. Carried it in her purse. But it's not going to work out the way you figured.
2: Oh, no?
3: No. You see, I never thought I was much to look at. You've always said you could get any girl, any time. You're handsome, Hal. You never let me forget it. So when Melanie wrote me as William Blades and asked me to send her a photograph, I made myself look good. I sent her one. I sent her yours.

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2: 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Be on the lookout for Mr. and Mrs. Henry Steinhauer. This elderly couple have not been seen since 5:30 Friday morning. That's all. Rosenquist.

0: Many listeners must wonder why it is that year after year, Rio Grande cracked gasoline continues to power more police and emergency cars than any other brand. It is because Rio Grande cracked has one advantage which no other gasoline can claim. Here in the West, Rio Grande is the only company licensed to manufacture gasoline by the Sinclair cracking process, which is recognized the world over as the most efficient refining process known. Rio Grande has invested billions of dollars to build one of the finest cracking plants in America. The gasoline that is cracked in this great refinery has qualities you'll find in no other gasoline. Many cities and counties have tested Rio Grande crack, and their unbiased records prove conclusively that motors develop more power, speed, and acceleration with this scientifically balanced gasoline. And yet, instead of being more expensive, Rio Grande cracked with tetraethyl is actually the cheapest gasoline they can buy. Figure your own gasoline purchases from the viewpoint of miles per dollar, and you too will find you can enjoy police car performance in your own car at no extra cost. And now it is our pleasure to present Chief of Detectives H.S. Seeger of the Los Angeles Police Department. Chief Seeger.
1: Good evening, friends. The average citizen's concept of the police is limited, naturally, by his contact with them. The motorcycle officer, who, perhaps, gives him a ticket for a traffic violation, or the radio patrolman, who may answer his call about a barking dog. It is our hope, and the hope of the sponsors of Calling All Cars, that this broadcast may give the citizen and taxpayer a clearer idea of the complicated organization which lies behind the officer he may casually contact. It is an organization of highly trained specialists, criminologists, chemists, ballistic experts, an organization of hundreds of men employing the most modern systems of communication, an organization whose efficiency is not limited to the community it serves, but is an important cog in a great machine of similar organizations which represents society's only bulwark against the forces of crime. Your policeman is an honored soldier of a vast army which 24 hours a day does battle in your name in the never-ending war against crime.
0: November 20th, 1935. In the University Division headquarters of the Los Angeles Police Department, Sergeant A.H. Wingerton is taking down a routine report.
2: What are the names of the missing persons?
3: Mr. and Mrs. Henry Steinhauer.
2: Their address?
3: 1839 West 43rd Street.
2: How long have they been missing?
3: As far as we can tell, since 5:30 yesterday morning.
2: Your name?
3: Britton, George Britton.
2: Mm-hmm.
3: I am the engineer at the Lewis Radio Company. Mr. Steinhauer works for me.
2: Well, what makes you think that something's happened to Mr. and Mrs. Steinhauer?
3: Well, Henry Steinhauer's worked for me for 3 years or more. He was always punctual. Sometimes he would tell me that he might be late the next day because he had to pay the gas bill or something like that. But the thing about Henry was that he never was late. He'd manage to do his errand and still get to work on time.
2: Mm-hmm.
3: When he failed to show up for work yesterday morning, I thought it was strange he hadn't told me that he'd be late. And then when he didn't show up all day, and wasn't at his desk this morning, I began to get worried, so I called the house. Mr. Drake here answered the phone, and, well, maybe he'd better tell you himself what he knows about it.
2: I see. What's your full name?
4: Leroy Drake.
2: Address?
4: I live with the Steinhauers. I'm their nephew.
2: When did you last see them?
4: Well, my aunt came to my bedroom door about 5:30 Friday morning and said that she and Uncle Henry were going to San Pedro to see the landlady about the house. She said they'd be back later, but they didn't come back. It's got me worried. They never went away like this before.
2: Well, we'll get a broadcast out to all cars to look for them.
3: Now, wait a minute. I don't know whether that would be a good idea.
2: Why not?
3: Well, if they aren't in trouble, and they're gone, say, to San Diego to the fair, they wouldn't like the publicity. Henry would be pretty angry, I'm sure.
2: Well, the only thing we can do in that case to check the hospitals in the morgue.
3: Perhaps that would be best.
2: I'd advise you to let me send out a broadcast for them.
3: Suppose we wait until Monday. If they haven't returned by then, you'd better broadcast it.
2: All right. Will they come back Monday then?
3: Yes. We'll let you know what's happened on Monday.
0: Over the weekend, Sergeant Wingerton checks the hospitals, the morgue, the sheriff's office for news of the missing couple. But his inquiries are fruitless. When Mr. Britton returns Monday morning with no further news of the Steinhauers, Captain Stone informs Detective Lieutenants Guy Rudolph and Frank Condaff of the facts and assigns the two officers to the case. Their first step is to visit the Steinhau residence. For several minutes, they stand on the front porch, ringing the doorbell.
1: Well, I guess the kid's not home, Frank.
5: Well, I didn't expect him to be. Captain said he was in court today.
1: Well, let's try the house next door. See what the neighbors know about the Steinhaus.
5: Yes, good idea. Come on.

0: Yes?
1: We're looking for Mr. and Mrs. Steinhauer.
0: And nobody here by that name.
1: Yes, I know. They live next door, but they don't seem to be at home. Do you know where they've gone?
0: I didn't even know until just this minute what their name was.
1: Oh, I see. You're not very well acquainted with your neighbors, then.
0: I haven't had time. They just moved in a couple of weeks ago.
1: Oh, they did.
2: Have you seen them in the past day or two?
0: Oh, I haven't noticed. I've got too much to do around the house to keep tab on my neighbors. But I saw the kid drive in a new car, though.
1: You mean Leroy Drake, their nephew?
0: Well, I don't know what his name is. I suppose he was their son.
2: When did the boy come in with a new car?
0: Oh, I don't know. A couple of days ago, I suppose. Well, I really didn't notice much.
2: Well, what make of car was it?
0: I don't know. It was a flashy thing, though. One of those stripped-down Fords, I guess.
2: Is there anything else you know about them?
0: Anything else? I don't know anything about them.
1: Well, thank you just the same.
0: Oh, you're welcome.
2: The kid shows up in a new car on Saturday. The day he got $5 from Britain because he didn't have enough to eat on. That looks a little strange.
3: That night, the officers tail Leroy Drake as he drives off in his stripped-down Ford. Their trail has not much consequence, for the youth only goes to Long Beach, picks up his girlfriend, and takes her to a movie. But the officers have not wasted time, for they are now in possession of the address of the girl and the license number of Leroy's car. Next morning, while a check is being made on the car, Con Dapper and Rudolph present themselves at the Steinhauer house.
2: Now, Mr. Drake, we'd like to get your angle on the disappearance of your aunt and uncle.
4: Oh, gosh, I don't know what to make of it. They never went away like this before. I'm sure something terrible's happened to them.
1: Well, maybe they just went away for a little trip.
4: Oh, no. They wouldn't have done that without leaving me any money.
2: And they didn't leave you any?
4: No, not a cent. I had to borrow $5 from Mr. Britton Saturday.
1: And what exactly did your aunt say to you on Friday morning?
4: Well, she came to the door of my room about 5:30. She said she and Uncle Henry were going down to San Pedro to see the landlady about the house and that they'd be back home soon.
2: Is that all she said?
4: That's all I can remember. I was pretty sleepy, of course. I feel sure something terrible has happened to them. I haven't been able to sleep ever since Friday. The suspense is awful.
1: Now, look, Drake. It doesn't seem likely anything could have happened to your uncle and aunt without us knowing about it. We sent their description and the description of their car all over the state by teletype. We're broadcasting their description to all police and sheriff's cars every hour. We've checked all the hospitals. If they'd had a serious accident, it would have been reported to us by now.
4: Maybe they went over the edge of a canyon someplace up in the mountains. They might not be found for days. They might be in some lonely place now, suffering, needing help.
2: No sense in getting so excited, Drake.
1: You're letting your imagination get away from you, my boy.
4: I'm sorry. But you see how upset I am?
1: Yes, I see.
2: Do you mind showing us through the house, just to check if everything's in order?
4: Well, I've already looked all around, and there's nothing out of place.
1: Well, do you mind showing us?
4: No.
2: Let's start with this room first.
4: That's their room.
1: Oh. Well, nothing seems out of place here.
2: How about those clothes in the closet? Anything missing there, Drake?
4: Oh, no, sir. Their clothes are all there.
1: Would you mind checking them over again, please?
4: No, of course not. I say, two of my aunt's dresses gone. And one suit.
2: How about baggage?
4: Yeah. There's a suitcase gone, too.
1: Well, then they could have gone on a trip, eh, Drake?
4: Yes. It looks like it, doesn't it? But even if they did, they'd have gotten in touch with me before this. Something must have happened to them.
1: Where is your room, Drake?
4: Down the hall.
1: Let's see it.
4: Why? What do you want to look in there for?
1: Oh, just for fun. Do you mind showing us?
4: Very well. This way.
2: Does your uncle have any money, Drake?
4: Yes, a little.
2: Where is it?
4: It's in the bank in Long Beach.
1: Why in Long Beach?
4: Well, we used to live there until the first of the month.
2: How much did your uncle have?
4: About $1,500, I guess. Here's my room. Pretty much of a mess without my aunt here to clean it up.
1: Well, nice cozy room.
4: Yeah, it's comfortable.
1: Is that your car out back there, that strip Ford?
4: Yeah, that's mine. My uncle bought it for me.
2: What's this piece of glass here on the desk?
4: Oh, that's an old porthole from a ship. I'm grinding it down to make a lens for a telescope.
1: Hmm. Interested in astronomy, huh?
4: Yeah. I've been working for a year on that lens.
2: What's this done here? More astronomy?
4: Oh, no. There's some gadgets I got for my car last week. But I've been so worried, I haven't felt like putting them on.
2: Are these your papers in the desk drawer here?
4: Yeah, just some old junk I threw in there.
1: I see.
2: Anything important, Frank?
1: No, just a lot of old junk. Well, what do you say you ride over to the station with Guy and me, Drake? We've got to make a report, and then we'll all go out and have lunch, huh?
4: Okay. Be glad to.
3: the station, the two detectives receive their report on Drake's car, and then, discussing the broadest generalities, they take the youth to lunch. An hour later, they drive him out to Exposition Park and begin to question him in earnest.
1: Drake, we understand from what you and Mr. Britton told us that you were broke Saturday, and Mr. Britton lent you $5.
4: That's right, he did.
1: Yet among these unimportant papers we found in your desk drawer were receipts from an automobile supply store for tires and other car supplies, amounting to more than $12. These receipts were dated Saturday.
4: You see, Lieutenant Conlever...
1: Now, don't start explaining until you've heard what we've got to say. You also stated to us this morning that your uncle had some money in a bank in Long Beach. In your desk drawer, we found bank books for savings and checking account in your uncle's name on a branch bank at 49th and Western.
4: I can explain that, you see.
2: You told us that your uncle had bought you that car. But we've checked the car and find that you paid $150 for it Saturday afternoon and that you bought it in your uncle's name.
1: Now, how about it, Drake? What's the real story?
4: I think you fellows know more about this than you're telling. Please don't keep me in suspense like this. What's happened to my uncle and my aunt?
1: No hysterics. Drake, we want to know the truth about that money.
4: Well, I lied to you about the money, I guess.
2: You guess?
4: Yeah. Uncle transferred his bank account last week from Long Beach to a branch out on Western. And on Saturday, I transferred $400 from his savings account to his checking account.
1: You transferred it? What do you mean?
4: Well, I drew it out.
2: You mean you forged your uncle's signature?
4: Well, you could call it that, I guess, but I didn't figure it made any difference.
1: You didn't? Why not?
4: Well, you see, that money was left me by my grandfather. Uncle Henry was keeping it for me until I was 21. I figured I was entitled to it, seeing as how Uncle and Aunt had gone away and left me.
1: Where are your Uncle and Aunt, Drake?
4: I don't know. I wish I did. But you guys know. You know a lot more about this than you'll say. They're dead, aren't they? Take me to them. Show me the bodies.
1: The only one who can do that is you, Drake.
4: What do you mean? I don't know anything about them. I don't know where they've gone. But you know. You found them. Probably dead in an accident, and you're keeping it from me. You're torturing me. Tell me what you've done with them. Where are you taking me now?
1: Down to Long Beach.
4: Down to Long Beach? What for?
1: To see Maybell.
4: Now, listen, Lieutenant. You keep Maybell out of this. She doesn't know a thing about it. She hardly knows me, even.
1: It didn't look that way the other night when you drove her home after the movies.
4: What do you mean?
1: We were following you.
3: Two detectives drive the frantic youth down to Long Beach to the house of his girlfriend, Maybell. The officers interview the girl on the front porch where they can keep an eye on Drake, whom they have left seated in the police car.
5: Why, yes, Leroy came down to see me on Friday night.
1: Well, what did you do?
5: We went to a movie, but we only stayed through the first feature because he said he had to be home early.
2: Did he give you any reason?
5: Yes, he said that his uncle and aunt were leaving early the next morning to go on a vacation. What's this all about? Is Leroy in trouble?
1: Well, not exactly, miss, but, you see, his uncle and aunt, Mr. and Mrs. Steiner, are missing. We're trying to locate them.
5: They're not missing. They're on a vacation.
2: How do you know that?
5: Why, Leroy told me.
1: Well, when did they go away?
5: Saturday morning.
2: Now, how do you know this?
5: Why, Leroy came down to see me Friday night. He left early because he said he had to see his uncle and aunt off early the next morning.
1: That'd be Saturday morning?
5: Yes.
2: You're sure of the days?
5: Positive.
1: Well, then something is wrong because Mr. and Mrs. Steiner have been missing since Friday morning.
5: Oh.
1: Take her inside, Guy. I'm going to have another talk with Drake.
2: Come along, man.
4: What's Rudolph going inside with her for? What's he going to do to her?
1: Nothing, kid. She's just getting her hat and coat, and we're taking her up to jail.
4: What for? She has nothing to do with this. She doesn't even know my uncle and aunt.
1: We can't take any chances.
4: Well, if you're taking her to jail, what about me? Am I under arrest?
1: What does it look like to you?
4: For what? Why are you arresting me?
1: Suspicion of murder.
4: Listen, Condaffer. Maybell doesn't know a thing about this. She's absolutely innocent. You can't mix her up in it.
1: We can't take any chances.
4: Listen, I'll tell you all about it. Only don't get Maybell mixed up. Take me in there and I'll tell you all about it in front of her.
1: All right. Come on. Drake's ready to talk, Guy.
2: Good.
5: What's it all about, Leroy?
4: Just sit down, honey, and I'll tell you all about it. It's going to be hard to take, but I got to tell the whole thing. In the first place, Maybell, they got me on trial up in L.A. for auto theft.
5: Leroy!
4: Oh, I ain't guilty, honey. That's beside the point. I didn't tell you because I didn't want you to worry. I couldn't keep it from my uncle and aunt, and they've been worrying plenty. Auntie's been brooding, saying she couldn't face the shame of it. They sent me away. Uncle felt the same way, too, I guess, but he didn't say much. Anyway, They were a proud couple, so I guess that's the reason they did it.
1: Did what?
4: Committed suicide.
1: Oh. Go on, tell us about it.
4: Well, when we were finishing up supper Friday night, Uncle Henry emptied his coffee cup, and a minute later he was gasping for breath and asking for water. He got up and stumbled into the front room and fell down. I was bringing the water into him, and I heard a thud. And I looked around, and I saw Auntie fall in her tracks. I ran back and took her pulse, and she was dead. And I went back with the water for Uncle Henry, but he didn't need it. He was dead, too.
5: Oh, no.
2: Where are the bodies?
4: I'm coming to that. I didn't know what to do for a while. I just sat there and looked at them. Then it occurred to me that if they were so afraid of the disgrace of me maybe going to Quinton, they'd be more ashamed if there was a lot of publicity about them committing suicide. So I figured I'd get rid of the bodies and tell people they'd gone away, disappeared. Then they wouldn't be disgraced, see?
1: I see quite clearly.
2: Go on.
4: There's nothing more to tell. You two guys know the rest. You found the bodies. That's the reason you've been playing with me all day like a cat with a mouse. You've got your confession. Only ain't you surprised? It isn't a confession at all, see? I haven't done anything. Except help a couple of old people to hide their shame.
1: Now, take it easy, kid. Take it easy. You jump at conclusions. We haven't the slightest idea where the bodies are. We had no suspicions of you when we started to question you this morning. It was your own guilty knowledge and the fact that we didn't accuse you that made you tell us the whole story, if you have. Now, finish it up. Where are the bodies?
4: I drove them off the pier over in Wilmington.
5: But
1: you
5: wrong.
1: Drove them off the pier?
4: Yeah. I put Uncle Henry in the front seat and Andy in the back seat and propped them up so they'd look natural.
5: Pardon me, please. I can't stand any more of this.
1: Go ahead, Drake.
4: And I drove them down to Wilmington. I went out on a couple of piers, but there were too many people around. They were loading ship. And I found a nice deserted pier, and I got the car rolling, slipped it in a high, and jumped out. Went right off the end.
2: Which pier was it?
4: Graceline Dock. I hung around for an hour to see if the bodies would float, but they didn't come up. So I went home.
1: Are you telling us the truth?
4: Of course I am.
1: It's unbelievable.
2: Well, I guess I'd better call headquarters and have them send a diver over there, Frank.
1: Right. And we'll go straight over from here. That is, if Drake doesn't mind showing us his uncle and aunt's watery grave.
4: Not at all. I'd be glad to.
3: Rudolph's call to Chief Detective Joe Taylor has immediate results. By the time Drake and his police escort arrive at the end of the dock, a delegation of reporters and police officials are already there. And the fireboat, under the command of Captain Dykeman, with diving apparatus aboard, is steaming down the harbor.
2: Here's the fireboat coming in. Think you can show us where the car went down, Drake?
4: Yeah, I guess so.
2: Okay, let's start dragging.
3: Flat, dead sun drops its molten disk into the diurnal grave. Its steaming spirit silently hisses across the gray waters of the harbor as the tiny boat drops its ghoulish fingers over the side. As night squats across the world, they scrape furtively at the harbor floor, metal hands groping for the lost dead. The silent group of the living, huddled together on the deck of the fireboat themselves, become the image of the dead as the tiny licking fingers of the fog embrace them, transform them into formlessness. And each man, peering into the black, oily water, dreads the accomplishment of the mission which has brought him there. Dreads that moment of horror to which no man can ever become accustomed. That moment when the sea gives back her dead. Hour after hour, the living slowly steam back and forth, vainly enticing the dead with bait of steel and wire. And time again, the sea with grim humor raises their hopes and their fears as the hook takes hold, is carefully hauled aboard, bearing not a corpse, but a waterlogged barrel, a rusted snarl of cable, the hull of a wrecked dinghy. But at last, the grappling hook catches, holds fast, will not move. The diving gear is quickly assembled. Captain Dykeman, assisted by two helpers, slowly squirms into the massive leaden shod suit. The great apocryphal helmet is placed over his head, bolted into place. The pumps are started, the telephone tested, and supported by his men, the captain takes his place on the stage. Here is a figure worthy of the mission. Here indeed is an emissary to Hades, a god who wears 40-pound boots, whose head is one huge eye. Here is a cyclops who rests the dead from Neptune. Slowly, the stage drops beneath the surface. The harbor water slips up to the captain's waist, to his shoulder, laps about the window of his helmet, covers him. A grapefruit rind floating out to sea pauses to dance amid the bubbles of his exhaust valve as he disappears from sight. A moment of silence. And then the earphones of the helper on deck speak.
6: Hold your cable. I'm on bottom.
7: All right, hold the cable. Have you found it, sir?
6: Yes. It's buried pretty deep in the mud. Over on one side. If I can get this door open... There. This must be Mr. Steinhauer's body in the front seat. It's quite a job moving it. There. I've got him clear. I'll put him on the stage. And you can haul him up while I get Mrs. Steinhauer out of the back seat. There you are. Haul away the stage. Easy. Easy. Mr. Steinhauer's on it.
3: A few moments later, Mrs. Steinhauer's body is hauled aboard to lie beneath the tarpaulin beside her husband. Condaffer and Rudolph lead the emotionless Drake across the deck to the gruesome addition to their company.
8: Drake, I want you to take a good look at these bodies and tell me if they're your uncle and aunt.
4: Well, they look different. That's them, all right.
3: Drake is taken back to University Station, where he is questioned by Condaffer and Rudolph and Lieutenant Jack Donahue and Captain Stone. Stoutly, he sticks to his story that his aunt and uncle had entered into a suicide pact. But as midnight thins into dawn, it is evident that the relentless logic of the police is beginning to take effect.
9: I don't see why you guys keep asking me these fool questions. You know more about this than you're telling. You've known more about it all along. You've been playing with me like a cat plays with a mouse. I'm sick of it.
1: And we're sick of that crack-brained story of yours. That your uncle and aunt committed suicide.
2: Listen, kid. In the first place, we've got forgery on you on your own confession. You're in a tough spot, and it won't hurt you any to tell us the truth.
9: I know I'm in a tough spot. But I can't do anything but tell the truth, can I?
1: And that's all we want. You told us that your uncle and aunt died from poisoned coffee they gave themselves. Is that true?
9: Yes.
1: When did this happen?
9: Dinner Friday night.
1: But you told the sergeant last Saturday that the last time you saw your aunt was at 5:30 Friday morning, when she told you she was going to San Pedro.
9: Well?
1: Is that true?
9: Yes. No, that is...
1: Well, both statements can't be true. Now, what is the truth?
9: Oh, will you let me go to sleep if I tell you the whole story?
1: Gladly. We're just as sleepy as you are.
9: Well, this is the way it happened. I told you how worried my uncle and aunt were about me being in trouble. That's the truth. And I worried about it, too. Not for myself, but it upset me how they were worrying. They were getting along, over 60. I figured they wouldn't survive the shock and disgrace if I was to be sent to prison. It seemed to me that the kindest thing I could do would be to kill them. And then they'd never be unhappy about me. They'd never know what happened to me.
2: Sort of a mercy killing, eh?
9: You could call it that. Well, I thought of all the ways I could do it. I thought of driving them over a cliff. I was afraid they'd only be crippled instead of being killed. Then I thought of poison. But I was afraid that an autopsy would show that up. Finally, I decided to poison them and then drive them off the dock where they'd never be found. And that's when I did.
1: Oh. And you did this because you wanted to spare them the disgrace of your going to prison, eh?
9: That's right.
1: That $1,500 bank account of your uncle that you've already committed forgery on couldn't have influenced you at all, I suppose.
9: Of course not. Then anyway... That money was rightfully mine.
2: Further investigations by the officers proved that this third story of Leroy Drake's was indeed true. The youth was identified at the store where he had bought the cyanide that killed his uncle and aunt, and the bottle which contained the poison and also carried Drake's fingerprints was subsequently discovered. Drake was quickly brought to trial and pleaded not guilty, and not guilty by reason of insanity. But when the defense counsel realized the magnitude of the case we had built against his client, he threw him on the mercy of the court. On December the 17th, 1935,
10: Drake was sentenced to life imprisonment in San Quentin Penitentiary on two counts of first-degree murder, and with a recommendation that he never be granted parole.
3: Thank you, Chief Seeger. 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See the Calling All Cars News for details. While you're in the Rio Grande station, ask about Sinclair Motor Oil, the oil that pioneered the new processes you hear so much about nowadays. 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

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A cancellation broadcast 132 regarding two missing persons. These missing persons have been found. Murdered. And that's all. Rolls and questions.

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1: 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Its title? Drive Him Off the Dock. 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
3: Dragnet, the documented drama of an actual crime. For the next 30 minutes, in cooperation with the Los Angeles Police Department, you will travel step by step on the side of the law through an actual case transcribed from official police files. From beginning to end, from crime to punishment, Dragnet is the story of your police force in action.
4: It was Thursday, October 16th. It was cloudy in Los Angeles. We were working the night watch out of homicide detail. My partner's Frank Smith. The boss is Captain Lorman. My name's Friday. It was 9:48 p.m. when I got to Georgia Street Receiving Hospital, Dr. Hall's office.
5: Joe, how are you?
4: Hi, Doc. How about that case you got in from 7th and Union? How's she doing?
5: She died about 5 minutes ago.
4: Mm-hmm. Fill me in. What do you got on it?
5: You talked to the radio car officers, ones that handled the call?
4: Frank's talking to him now out in the lobby. Thought I'd check in with you while he was handling that end.
5: Not an awful lot to tell you, Joe. Ambulance G2 brought her in from the location. She was alive when they brought her in. Did everything I could for her. Didn't help much. Too far gone.
4: Yeah, what's it look like?
5: Chloroform poisoning. Pretty obvious. Probably self-administered. Looks like that anyway. She didn't last long.
4: It's a little unusual, huh? Chloroform?
5: Yeah. Under the circumstances, it sure is.
4: Anything else?
5: How do you mean?
4: Well, any probable causes? Any marks on her?
5: No, a little scratch on her wrist. That's about all.
4: Where you got her now? Can we look at her?
5: Yeah, bag number 3. Come on.
4: All right. Ed Barrett called us, asked us for help. It's a rough night, huh?
5: Yeah. Traffic went crazy tonight. Dozen cases in the last 2 hours. Couple of homicides, too. Busy night.
4: You got the weekend coming up, huh?
5: Yeah, not looking forward to it. Here we go. Over here.
4: Chloroform sure hangs on, doesn't it? Sure strong.
5: Notice the burns around her mouth, the nose, discoloration.
4: Well, who is she? Any idea?
5: We got her down as Jane Doe. You're going to have to take it from there. I understand the radio car officers couldn't identify her.
4: Apparently pretty well off, huh? Nice clothes. Seems to be well kept.
5: I'd say so. Expensive jewelry there. Rings, wristwatch.
4: A little strange for a probable suicide, isn't it? Looks like she took good care of herself. Hair all done up, fingernails. About how old, would you say?
5: Not more than 35, just about that. Here's the chart on her.
4: Mm-hmm.
5: Time arrival, 9:38 p.m. from southwest corner of 7th and Union, vacant lot. Reason for call, possible drunk woman down. Jane Doe, number 4. Mm-hmm. Female, Caucasian, approximate age 35. Weight 128 1/4. Height 5'4". Brown hair, hazel eyes. Listed as Nordic descent. Probable suicide. That's it.
4: Okay, Doc, thanks. I better look up Frank, see what he's got, huh?
5: Okay. Haven't notified the coroner yet. You fellas want to take care of that?
4: Yeah, sure, we'll call her. About all we can do unless we find some relatives to notify her.
6: Joe?
4: Yeah, Frank.
6: Oh, hi, Doc. How are you?
5: Frank, looks like you're losing weight.
6: Yeah, 4 pounds in 2 weeks. Not too bad for me, anyway.
4: What'd you get, Joe?
6: Chloroform poisoning. Probable suicide.
4: Find out who she is?
5: I gotta get back to my office. If there's anything I can help you with, come on back.
6: You're right, Doc. Thanks very much.
4: Okay. How about it? Any identification?
5: No, I talked to the fellas that took the call. Unit 182 was a routine call. 390W down, they couldn't find out who put the call in. Said they found her in a vacant lot lying over against the side of the building.
6: Yeah.
5: They said she looked like she'd been drinking. Then they got a whiff of the chloroform. Then they found this empty container by her side. Here.
4: Yeah. It ties in.
5: They were careful handling it.
4: Mm-hmm. Anything else?
5: Well, while they're waiting for the ambulance, they talked to some of the people in the neighborhood. They couldn't tell them anything about the woman. The building they found her next to is a vacant store.
4: No identification on her at all?
5: No, nothing. No purse or wallet. I checked missing persons. No one of her description reported. The fellas who handled the call said they went over her clothing. No marks of identification.
4: Mm-hmm. Better notify Leighton Prince, huh? Maybe they can identify her.
5: Already called him, Joe. Looks like probable suicide. Sure, a new twist, though. Chloroform route.
4: It doesn't figure it out.
5: What do you think?
4: I don't know. No violence committed on the body. No indication of robbery. She had a wristwatch on. Rings, too.
5: Wouldn't figure anyway. Chloroform angle.
4: Yeah. No other physical evidence out there, huh? I mean, besides the chloroform container?
5: Nothing else besides the handkerchief.
4: Hmm?
5: Yeah, a plain white handkerchief. Chloroform on it. They found it next to the body. It's the only thing that doesn't fit 100%.
4: What do you mean?
5: It's a man's handkerchief.
7: 10:25 p.m. Frank and I took the dead woman's clothing, the handkerchief, and the almost empty container of chloroform and drove back downtown to the office. We dropped off the clothing and the handkerchief at the crime lab to be processed for possible identifying marks. The chloroform container was taken to Leighton Fingerprints for examination. The following morning, the body of the unidentified woman was taken to the county morgue for posting. As soon as the dead woman's prints were made available to us, they were checked through our record bureau and also through the record bureau at the sheriff's office. In addition, they also made a run on her description. They were unable to identify her. We checked with the crime lab, but they couldn't help us either. A detailed examination of the dead woman's clothing failed to yield any leads as to her identity. Leighton Prince didn't have any better luck with the chloroform container. The only prints they found on it were those of the dead woman. Meantime, the morning papers had picked up the story and given it front page billing. 11:16 a.m.
5: How's that again, Doc?
8: Uh-huh.
5: Yeah, I see.
8: Mm-hmm.
5: A little unusual, wouldn't you say?
8: Yeah.
5: Okay, we'll pick it up after lunch.
8: Right, goodbye.
4: Anything?
5: Yeah, Doc Cephalo at the morgue just finished posting the body.
4: What'd he say?
5: Chloroform killed her. They even found traces of it in the stomach.
4: Huh?
5: That's right.
4: It's a weird one, isn't it?
5: Doesn't leave much doubt. Suicide.
4: There's no indication it was anything else, is there? I got it. Homicide, Friday talking. Yes, sir. Yeah? Mitchell?
9: Mm-hmm.
4: That's so. Yeah, sure, be glad to. Yeah, we'll be here. You want to give us your address? Hello? Here we go.
5: What was it, Joe?
4: Somebody by the name of James Mitchell. He's on his way down to see us, wants to talk to us about the dead woman.
5: Yeah?
4: He says he killed her.
7: 11:50 a.m. While Frank and I waited around for Mitchell to show up, we checked his name through R&I, but we were unable to find anything on him. A few minutes before 1 p.m., a short, blonde-haired man in a blue serge suit entered the squad room and asked for us. He introduced himself as James Mitchell. Frank and I took him to the interrogation room where we started to question him. He told us he was a steel worker by trade, currently unemployed. He said he was originally from Alabama, that he'd been in California for approximately 2 years. After that, he lapsed into silence. We tried to question him about the dead woman, but we made little headway. The only admission we could get from him was that he killed the woman. Outside of that, he refused to say anything.
5: Now, how about it, Mitchell? What's the trouble? You called us, volunteered a confession. You said you killed the woman. You wanted to tell us a story. Now, why don't you answer our questions?
4: Jim, how about it? Aren't you feeling well? Want us to call a doctor? Jim?
5: You're not giving us much of an out, mister. You volunteered to make yourself a suspect in this thing. You say you killed the woman. Now, why don't you answer the questions?
4: We can't keep this up forever. You ought to know that. You haven't answered a question in almost an hour now. Look, if you're not going to talk, Jim, there's only one thing we can do. We're going to have to book you.
5: Mitchell? Is that what you want?
9: Go ahead and book me. I killed her. Go on, book me.
4: But why can't you tell us the story? Now, you admit you killed the woman. Why won't you tell us about it?
9: Why should I? I killed her. That's all you have to know.
4: You said on the phone you'd tell us the whole story, didn't you? Now, what made you change your mind?
9: You got the story. I killed her. All there is to it.
5: You know better than that, Mitchell. You know the woman very well?
9: No, not very well.
5: What was her name?
9: Mary.
4: Mary what?
9: Mary, that's all. I met her in a bar. I didn't know her well. I killed her. That's all you got to know. I had to.
4: Why'd you have to, Jim?
9: I don't have to tell you. I had a reason. Good reason.
5: Robbery?
9: I don't have to say.
5: You have a fight with her? Lover's quarrel?
9: Maybe. What's the difference?
7: Now, this bar where you met Mary, that in downtown L.A., was it?
9: Yeah, it's downtown. She had it coming. I'm glad I did it.
7: Not worth much, huh?
9: She was when I met her.
7: Well, what happened? She go off the deep end?
9: Guess so. What's the difference? She's dead.
7: But why'd you turn yourself in, Jim? Figure you couldn't beat it?
9: Maybe.
8: How do you mean?
9: I could have stayed out of your way if I wanted to. For a while, anyway. I didn't want to.
7: Why not, Jim?
9: Good reason. I'm glad I killed her. She had it coming. Now go ahead and do what you want. I know what the rap is. I'll pay for it.
7: Well, if you're willing to take the rap, Jim, why not tell us the whole story, huh?
9: You got the story. I killed her. That's all you need.
7: Don't you want to brief us in on the details? How it happened? How it came about? Might be extenuating circumstances. You can't tell.
9: Well, how you mean?
10: Different things that might throw a new slant on the case. Court's not going to hand down a decision until they get the whole story.
9: You mean about Mary? I'll never tell them about her. Lousy thing she did to me. Never tell anybody about it.
7: Must have been pretty bad, huh? I mean, the way you took it out on her.
9: She was rotten. All the way through. I had to kill her.
7: But what happened with the chloroform, Jim? Didn't it work fast enough for you?
9: Chloroform?
7: Yeah, uh-huh. Didn't it react on her fast enough for you?
9: No. No, it didn't. I hated her.
7: Yeah, I guess you did. You must have had quite a scrap with her. Struggled quite a bit, didn't you?
9: Yeah, she fought me all the way. I got her, though. I hated her. Out of my mind, I hated her so much.
7: Well, we've been trying to figure it out, Jim. What'd you hit her with? I mean, around the head and on the neck. What'd you use? Piece of metal?
9: Yeah. Angle iron.
7: Uh-huh.
9: Kind of lost my head. I kept beating her. She tried to scream, but I had my hand over her mouth, and then she fell down. She didn't make a sound after that.
7: I see. Well, how come you took her jewelry? I mean, if you just wanted to kill her, how is it you took all her valuables, too? Jim?
8: How about it, Mitchell?
9: Well, I don't know. Spur of the moment, I guess. I took them, but I didn't keep them. I threw them away. I don't remember where. I'm glad it's over.
7: All right, Jim. Now, what's this all about? You didn't kill that woman. You know that as well as we do.
9: Well, what are you talking about? Of course I killed her. She's dead, ain't she? How many times do I have to admit it?
10: The woman had one mark in her body, Mitchell. A small scratch on the wrist.
9: Huh?
10: Not a single wound on the head, none on the neck either.
9: Well, I killed her. That's all you got to know, not saying anything there.
7: All the woman's valuables weren't taken either, Jim. She was found with a couple of rings on her hands, an expensive watch, a bracelet, too. Now, come on, Jim. What's the angle here?
9: You can't prove I didn't do it. You can't prove that.
10: I think we can.
9: Now, why can't you just take my word for it? It's the queerest setup I ever saw. I'm willing to admit I killed her, and you won't believe me. What kind of cops are you, anyway?
7: Where'd you spend last night, Jim? Where were you?
9: I don't know. I don't remember.
7: You remember. Now, how about it?
9: It's the queerest setup I ever saw. Whole town. You wouldn't believe it.
7: Yeah?
9: Look, I come here from Alabama. I told you that. I've been here for 22 months. A long time. It's almost 2 years.
7: Mm-hmm.
9: Queerest town I ever saw. Thousands of people all over. Millions of them. People all around you, all over the place, everywhere you go. I didn't know any of them. Not a one. They didn't know me. 22 months. Couldn't get to know nobody. I still don't. They don't know me either.
7: Yeah.
9: Tried to get acquainted. Just seemed I never could. Nobody knew me. Nobody cared. They didn't even know who I was. Well, what kind of town is that? 22 months right here. They don't even know who I am. Nobody knows. Living alone, you just get sick of it. Get sick and tired of it.
7: That's what brought all this on, huh?
9: Well, I mean, at least they'll notice me. They'll know I'm here. I killed a woman. They'll know who I am now.
10: You ever spend any time in a hospital, Mitchell? Institution?
9: Now, what'd you have to ask that for? Just because I want to know people, want to notice me? That doesn't make me crazy. Can't be alone all the time. You got to have somebody notice you.
7: Were you ever in an institution, Jim?
9: Just once, only a couple of months. It wasn't anything. Look, can't you just forget what I said? I mean, I told you I killed a woman. The paper's going to be out pretty soon. Pictures and things, probably a big write-up.
7: Yeah.
9: Well, can't we let it go at that? I killed her. Just forget the rest?
7: No, I'm afraid not.
9: Why not? We'll just make out it's that way. People get to know me anyway. At least they'll know I'm around. I won't be alone.
7: No use worrying, Jim.
9: Huh?
7: You won't be alone anymore. 1:38 p.m. We continued to question the self-accused suspect, James Mitchell, and he finally told us that he'd been confined for a period of 18 months in a state mental hospital in Alabama. That had been more than 3 years before. The questioning also left no doubt in our mind that Mitchell had nothing at all to do with the death of the unidentified woman. A sister of Mitchell's living in Alabama was contacted, and she agreed to come out west as soon as possible to look after her brother. In the meantime, he was delivered to the care of psychiatrists at the county hospital. The incident of a man confessing guilt of a crime of which he's wholly innocent certainly wasn't anything new. Like police officers all over the country, all over the world, we've come to accept it as almost a routine part of a criminal investigation. Most of the time, the would-be criminal's suffering with mental trouble. Sometimes it's a thirst for notoriety. In any event, they all have to be checked, every one of them. It means time, trouble, and money. Hours of cautious interrogation. More hours of checking stories that have basis only in the imagination of a sick mind. They slow the investigation. They waste hundreds of man hours. But like anonymous leads or would-be witnesses, they can't be ignored. It's part of the job. Saturday, October 18th. The newspapers continue to cooperate by giving us front page space to the story of the unidentified woman.
11: Joe?
10: Yeah, how'd you do?
11: Nothing.
10: Identification wasn't even close. How about Brian Lopez? What'd they do on that call of theirs?
4: Well, they're over at the morgue now with a boy. 16-year-old. Kid was pretty wrought up when he came in.
10: Well, we sure had a parade of them. All last night, all this morning.
4: Well, it doesn't hurt our chances any. The more, the better.
10: I suppose so. Not gonna make much headway if we can't identify her.
11: Any answers on the all points we got out on it?
4: Yeah, four of them. They all been checked. Nothing.
10: Chewing gum, Joe? New kind, tangerine flavor.
4: No, thanks.
10: How about that check of the hospitals around town? Anything show up there yet?
4: No, not so far. The scar on the woman's leg was from an operation, all right. Doc figures it might not have been done in a hospital, though. It was a minor operation. Could have been done in a doctor's office, maybe.
10: I'd stop it, sure. Tough enough checking hospitals for a record of the operation. Next to impossible to check every doctor in town for it.
4: Well, even then, we could miss. Don't know where the woman's from. She could have had the operation done anywhere. I'll get it.
10: Homicide, Friday talking. Yeah, Tom.
4: I know.
10: You did? That's so. Yeah, okay, fine. You bet. Thanks, Tom.
4: It was Brian. He and Lopi are driving that boy over to Georgia Street, the 16-year-old.
10: What happened?
4: Well, they took the boy to the morgue. They showed him the body. They asked him if he recognized it.
10: What'd she say?
4: It's his mother. 2.05 p.m. Frank and I left the office and drove over to Georgia Street Receiving Hospital. The 16-year-old boy who had identified the dead woman as his mother was being treated for shock and hysteria. The youngster told Brian and Lopez that his name was Arnold Hopkins and that he'd been living with his mother at a Norwood Street address. After he was given a sedative and recovered himself a bit, the boy was driven to the home of his aunt and uncle out near Barnsdale Park. That night, Frank and I called on the boy and found him sufficiently recovered to answer a few questions. He confirmed his identity of the body he'd viewed that afternoon as that of his mother, Mrs. Jeanette Hopkins. He said he was an only child and that his father was dead. He told us his mother had been working for the past 6 years as coast representative for an Eastern cosmetics firm. We asked him what had happened the night his mother disappeared.
12: The phone just rang about, well, when we were finishing dinner.
4: Mm-hmm.
12: About 8 o'clock, maybe quarter after.
4: Uh-huh.
12: Well, when Ma hung up, she said something important come up. She had to go out to see somebody. She said she had to see him right away. She got her coat and left. It's the last time I saw her.
4: Well, who was she going to see, Arnold? Did she tell you?
12: No, she didn't. I heard her talking on the phone, though. Heard her say Leo. She said it a couple of times. Leo.
4: Where was she going to meet this person, Arnold? Did you happen to overhear that?
12: No, I didn't. I think she said, okay, I'll meet you there, Leo, and she hung up. Then she got her coat, kissed me goodbye, and she went out.
4: Did she leave on foot, or was she driving, you remember?
12: Oh, on foot. My mother didn't drive.
4: Who's Leo,
12: so?
4: Your mother ever talk about him?
12: Heard her talking to him on the phone a couple of times. That's about all.
4: Well, do you know where he lives? What he looks like? Can you tell us anything about him at all?
12: No, sir, nothing. I wouldn't know him if I saw him.
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7: Saturday, October 18th, 8:30 p.m. Frank Smith and I continued interviewing the dead woman's son, 16-year-old Arnold Hopkins. The big lead pointed in the direction of the man known as Leo, who telephoned Mrs. Hopkins Thursday night, little more than an hour before she died, and made an appointment to meet her. It was a good lead, but it didn't go too far. All the boy could tell us was that the man's name was Leo. He'd heard his mother address a man by that name on the telephone several times, but that was the extent of it. He didn't know Leo's last name. He didn't know where he lived. He had no idea where his mother was to meet the man the night she died. We talked to the boy's aunt and uncle, the dead woman's brother and sister-in-law, but they couldn't help us either. Frank Smith and I obtained a list of all of Mrs. Hopkins' friends and business associates known to the son and the aunt and the uncle. We spent the rest of the weekend checking with them. Most of them gave us pretty much the same story. Mrs. Hopkins was well-liked and well-respected, both in her business and private life. She was devoted to her teenage son. She didn't drink, and socially her behavior was beyond question. She attended church regularly. She was active in several women's clubs, engaged in social and religious work. None of the people we talked to could think of any reason that she would want to end her own life. All of them denied any knowledge of the man known as Leo. Monday afternoon, October 20th, Frank and I had another meeting with the victim's son, Arnold Hopkins. We had him check over the personal effects found on the body.
12: Yes, sir, that's hers. The other ring, too.
10: How about this bracelet, sir?
12: Yes, sir. She always wore that. My dad gave it to her, I think, when he was alive, I mean. She always wore it.
10: Mm-hmm. Now, the wristwatch, two rings, the bracelet, and this lapel pin here. That's about it, son?
12: Yes, sir, I guess so. You have her necklace, too.
10: How's that?
12: My mother's necklace. She was wearing it that night. She had it on when she left the house, didn't you find it?
10: What kind of necklace is it, son? What's it look like?
12: Well, it's made like the bracelet is. That one there.
10: Mm-hmm.
12: See, the two of them go together. It's a set.
10: Your mother wear expensive jewelry like that every day, did she?
12: No, sir. She wore the bracelet quite a bit, not the necklace, though. She only wore that when she was dressed up. I thought about it yesterday. I meant to tell you about it.
10: What's that, son?
12: Well, right after she got the phone call that night, when she told me she had to go out.
10: Yeah.
12: Well, she went back and got her coat, and then she came in the living room and kissed me goodbye. She had the necklace in her hand.
10: You sure she took it with her?
12: Oh, yes, sir, I'm positive. After she kissed me goodbye, she went over to the mirror, and I saw her put the necklace on. She was wearing it when she left. I didn't think much about it till later on. Most of the time, she only wears it when she dresses up. She wasn't very dressed up that night.
10: Joe, yeah. Can you describe the necklace for us, son, exactly what it looks like?
12: Yes, sir, I think I can.
10: When you saw your mother with a necklace on, did you think to ask her about it?
12: Yeah, I did. She said she was wearing it because she wanted to look pretty. She was going to meet a good friend.
10: Mm-hmm. She didn't.

0: with his name in the pawn shop's buy book as Raymond Butler. San Diego officers had checked out the home address that he'd given. It was a vacant lot. The necklace was sent back to Los Angeles, where it was identified as Mrs. Hopkins. The description of the man who'd pawned the necklace was forwarded from San Diego together with a photostatic copy of the suspect's signature, and we got out an all-points bulletin on him. 2 days passed. Nothing. Along with Brian and Lopez, we continued checking all public places in the general area where the body of Mrs. Hopkins had been found. You got anything, Frank?
1: Talked to a man by the name of Wagner, Joe. He told me she used to do a lot of traveling, business trips, most of them to San Diego.
0: Uh-huh.
1: Wagner says he heard she had a boyfriend down there, a tall, dark-haired fellow. That's all, no name.
0: Mm. I get it. Homicide, Friday. What? Oh, yeah, Lopez.
2: Mm-hmm.
0: Where? Checks out, does it? Yeah, that's good. Fine. Okay, thanks, Lopez. Yeah, right away.
1: Anything, Joe?
0: Lopez, he and Brian just checked a bar out in the neighborhood where the body was found.
2: Mm-hmm.
0: They talked to the bartender in the place, showed him the description of the man who pawned the necklace. Bartender says he knows a man.
1: You sure?
0: Pretty sure. He told Brian and Lopez that the man's either a boxer or a wrestler, something like that, anyway.
1: You know the man's name, where he lives?
0: Says his name's Taylor. No home address.
1: You know his first name?
0: Yeah, Leo.
3: 1:25 p.m. After interviewing four other people who were in the bar the night of Mrs. Hopkins' death, Lopez and Brian checked back in at the office. They told us that at least one of the four persons they talked to, in addition to the bartender, was sure that the description of the suspect who pawned the necklace fitted a man known as Leo Taylor, who was in the bar the previous Thursday night. He was seen in the place between 8:30 and 9 p.m., and he was seen with a woman answering Mrs. Hopkins' general description. The bartender had no idea where the man lived, but he seemed fairly certain of the man's name, Leo Taylor, and his occupation, either wrestling or boxing. 5:05 p.m., we made a run on Taylor's name and description through R&I, and we got a make. We checked his handwriting, and that matched out also. He had one previous arrest for assault and disorderly conduct. His residence was a West 11th Street address. We checked it out, but he'd moved 6 months before. The landlady had no forwarding address on him, but she told us one of the places he used to frequent was a gym on South Olive, down near Olympic. We ran it down.
4: All right, come on.
1: I checked with a fellow in the office over there. Joe says the man we once taken a shower back there, locker room.
0: All right. In here?
1: Yeah.
0: Go ahead.
1: Yeah.
0: Hey, excuse me. Your name Leo Taylor?
5: How's that?
0: I said, are you Leo Taylor?
5: Yeah, that's right. What is it?
0: Police officers would like to talk to you.
5: Oh, you're taking a shower right now. You want to wait a while?
1: Won't keep, Taylor. We want to talk to you now.
5: All right.
6: All right, what's the rush? What's it all about?
0: I want to talk to you downtown.
6: What do you want me downtown for?
1: A routine check. Like to ask you a few questions.
6: About what?
0: Jeanette Hopkins.
6: That's so? What about her?
0: When's the last time you saw the woman, Taylor?
6: I don't know. A couple of months ago. At least that. Why?
1: Well, you can talk about it downtown.
6: Well, let's talk now. It'll take me a little time to get dressed. What's the pitch?
0: You know as well as we do.
6: You want to throw me that shirt, Mac? Thanks. What do you mean I know as well as you do? Know what?
0: No rush, Leo. We can talk downtown.
6: I read about it in the papers. A terrible thing. I was going to look her up one of these days. It's too bad.
1: You live in Los Angeles, Taylor?
6: Yeah, why?
1: Ever get down to San Diego?
6: Once in a while, not too often. You don't think I had anything to do with it, do you?
0: How do you mean, Leo? With what?
6: I mean, Jeanette, she's dead. You don't think I had a hand in it, do you?
0: I tell you, I'm on a level with you, Leo. We've been on this thing a week. We've got you placed in San Diego. We've got you placed here. You say you haven't seen Mrs. Hopkins for 2 months. We can do a lot better than that. You were with her in San Diego 2 weeks ago. You were drinking with her in a bar out there last Thursday night. You were with her 20 minutes before she died. We got all we need, Leo.
6: Got my coat there, Grayman?
0: Check the pockets, Frank.
6: Yeah. Gonna take a lot of proof. I guess you know that. Gonna take a lot of it.
0: We got it.
6: You better have. Let's see. Keys, wallet, comb. Yeah. Okay, let's go.
0: No, just a minute, Leo.
6: Yeah?
0: Pawn ticket here. You forgot it.
7: The story you have just heard was true. The names were changed to protect the innocent.
8: On January 28th, trial was held in Superior Court, Department 89, City and County of Los Angeles, State of California. In a moment, the results of that trial.
7: Now, here is our star, Jack Webb.
0: Thank you, George Fenneman. 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
1: When confronted with the evidence and testimony against him, Leo Francis Taylor broke down and confessed to the murder of Mrs. Jeanette Hopkins. She'd been paying blackmail to Taylor in order to keep their affair secret, but a month before her death, she refused to pay him any more. Taylor threatened her again, and she agreed to give him the necklace as a final payoff. At their meeting, Taylor demanded cash. His victim threatened him with arrest, and he administered the chloroform. Taylor was tried and found guilty of first-degree murder and was sentenced to a life term in the state penitentiary. Just heard Dragnet, a series of authentic cases from official files. Technical advice comes from the Office of Chief of Police W.H. Parker, Los Angeles Police Department. Technical advisors Captain Jack Donahoe, Sergeant Marty Wynn, Sergeant Vance Brasher. Heard tonight were Herb Ellis, Mick Perrin, Gil Stratton, Jack Crucian. Script by Jim Moser. Music by Walter Schumann. Hal Gibney speaking.
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0: 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Here's an episode of The Falcon, which originally aired Thursday, June 5th, 1952, 74 years ago today. Its title, Dirty Dollars.
1: Hello? Yes, this is The Falcon speaking. Oh, Lois. I'm glad you called. I will be able to make it tonight. No, you heard right, Angel. I've given up being a private detective. I've retired. Yeah, I'm going to learn to take it easy if it kills me.
2: 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The Adventures of the Falcon, dedicated to private investigators everywhere. Those hard-hitting detectives who, like Mike Waring, risk their lives to aid law enforcement agencies. So join him now when the Falcon solves the case of the dirty dollar.
1: According to the World Almanac, New York is the city of churches. But you'd never guess it from my business. Instead of peace and quiet, all I've known is violence and death. Well, I've had it. No more playing cops and robbers for me. No more dealings with offbeat characters like Johnny Stone and Steve Haynes. Oh, in case you're curious, those are the two gentlemen getting out of the convertible on Forsyth Street. They're bookmakers' bookies, which means they take layoff money. Bets other gamblers are afraid to handle. I guess you might say they live dangerously. Which often makes me wonder how they're going to die.
3: And Johnny, maybe you better let me handle this.
4: No.
3: I don't like the way you look.
4: I don't like it either, Steve, but what can I do?
3: You know what I mean. Well, supposing I
4: said no, Steve. I'll take care of Mr. Dollar myself. This the place?
3: Yeah.
4: Certainly doesn't believe in putting up a front, does he?
5: That you, Lisa? I was just getting ready to...
4: What's the matter, Paul?
5: Nothing except this is a surprise. Isn't every day you get to entertain your boss?
3: I suppose that's true.
4: Shut up, Steve.
5: Well, say, why don't you sit down?
4: No, thanks, Paul. We can't stay long.
5: Well, can I get you a drink?
4: Mm-mm.
5: You sure you wouldn't care for something?
4: Now that you mention it, maybe I would. If it's all the same to you, I'll take... How much is it, Steve?
3: $2,568.23.
5: Huh?
4: Well, that's the way we figured it.
5: I don't understand.
4: You've got sticky fingers, Paul. Unfortunately, you got them glued to my money.
5: But you're wrong. I've worked for you for 9 months. Did I ever once get out of line?
3: There's always a first time.
5: I give you my word.
4: What did you do with the money?
3: I think I know, Johnny. Our friend Mr. Dollar is a student of the racing form. I see you picked Gallant Kid today at Hollywood.
4: Is that how it went?
5: I was going to return it, Johnny, honest.
4: You never should have taken it in the first place. I trusted you, Paul. I don't let anyone abuse my confidence. Oh. Get up.
5: No.
4: I said get up.
5: Let me go.
4: Now, I'll give you 24 hours to make it good. $2,568.23. And I want it to the last penny.

0: Just a second. I said just a second.
1: Is Mr. Stone in?
0: He's asleep.
1: Where is he, in there?
0: Now, look, lady.
1: Get your hands off me.
0: You nuts. Now, get out of here before I...
2: Hey, what's going on there?
0: Nothing, Johnny. Go back to bed. I can handle this.
1: No, you can't. So you are Johnny Stone.
3: That's right.
1: Well, this is a great...
0: Hey, what's the idea?
3: I wouldn't do that again.
1: Why? Would you beat me up, too?
0: Look, sister...
4: Who are you?
1: Lisa Dollar.
3: Oh.
1: You recognize the name? I believe my husband works for you.
3: You got your tenses wrong. He did work for me.
1: How could you do such a thing? How could you hit a man half your size just because he stood up to you? But you're not used to that, are you, Mr. Stone?
0: What?
1: You're used to people falling all over themselves to cooperate in your crooked deals.
3: Is that what you think?
1: That's what I know. But you don't frighten me. I've met men like you before. Bullies who always pick on someone weaker.
0: Listen, sister.
3: Shut up, Steve. Anything else you care to say?
1: No, I think I've said enough. You just keep away from Paul. You are never to go near him again. You understand?
3: I understand.
0: Are you going crazy or something, Johnny? How could you take that, especially that slap in the puss?
3: Forget it.
0: Forget it? I wouldn't believe it if I didn't see it with my own eyes. That Paul must have really sold her a bill of goods.
3: Guess she must trust him. Kind of nice, isn't it, Steve?
0: Huh?
3: Being able to believe what someone tells you.
0: I don't get you.
3: It's not important. Did she say her name was Lisa?
0: Hey, you feel all right?
5: I feel fine.
3: Get the car. I'm going out.
0: Without me?
3: Without you.
0: What's come over you, Johnny?
3: I don't know. Maybe I'll have a better idea after I talk to a friend of mine. Now, get the car while I change.

0: Yes, sir. Can I help you?
1: Mike Waring around?
0: Well, he's kind of busy at the moment.
1: Where is he? In the back?
0: Look, mister, he gave me strict orders. He wasn't the... Hey, come back here. Don't you understand English? I said come...
1: Hello, Mike.
2: Well, if it isn't Johnny Stone. I was thinking about you today.
1: Must be mental telepathy.
2: Well, I'd ask you to sit down, but you anticipated. Drink?
1: No. Don't let that stop you.
2: It won't.
1: How about doing a little gumshoeing for me?
2: Mm-hmm. Haven't you heard, Johnny? I've retired.
1: I heard, but I don't believe it.
2: It's true. I've had it. I've had much too much.
1: What are you talking about?
2: This business of being a private dick finally got to me. They told me it would.
1: You're not making sense. What are you, 36, 37?
2: In this racket, you age fast. You see people at their worst. Guys would stab you in the back for two bits, even with inflation. Yeah, and sometimes you even feel sorry for some of them. Especially when you find out what makes them tick.
1: You must be bathing in lanolin plus. You're getting soft.
2: I never claimed to be in your league, but that's the story.
1: Now, suppose you hear mine.
2: I hope it's more interesting.
1: I had a boy, Paul Dollar, working for me. He's married to a girl named Lisa.
2: Well, so far it ain't.
1: I'd like you to find out everything you can about her.
2: Johnny, you're not receiving me. I told you I quit. Why don't you get Martin Kane?
1: This Lisa seems to be quite a gal, Mike. She slapped me.
2: You sound like you enjoyed it.
1: I did.
2: You better watch yourself, Johnny. You're acting almost human.
1: And that would never do?
2: Never.
1: Well, see what you can find out about it.
2: Look, I told
1: you. I know you're retired. But, Mike, you're a betting man, aren't you?
2: So?
1: So, I believe all women are alike. They're only out for one thing. I'll give you 1,000 to 1 this Lisa Dollar is no different from the rest.
2: That'd be a sucker to refuse those odds. Okay, Johnny, keep your checkbook handy. You got yourself a bet.
3: Taxi. Oh, taxi.
4: Hey, where to, lady?
3: 1427. Just a second. I hate to repeat myself. Oh, mister.
4: Me?
3: Yes, in case you're interested, I'm going home.
4: Why would I be interested?
3: Well, you must be. You've been following me for days.
4: Oh, I'm slipping. I guess I was right to retire.
3: Who are you?
4: Mike Waring.
3: And why are you doing this?
4: Well, let's just say that...
5: Hey, will you people make up your mind? Either you want a cab or you don't?
4: He's right. Mind if I join you?
3: What?
4: Well, you want to know why I'm making like a bird dog?
3: All right.
4: Thanks. Okay, driver, let's head uptown. I'll tell you when to stop.
3: I don't know why I'm doing this. It makes absolutely no sense.
4: You're curious.
3: And you're a private detective.
4: Well, let's say I was a private detective.
3: Was?
4: No, skip it. I admit I'm acting like one now.
3: You're working for Johnny Stone, aren't you?
4: What makes you say that?
3: Just a feeling I've got.
4: Well, you're right. Peculiar boy, Johnny. He's very interested in you, Lisa.
3: I'm overwhelmed.
4: You should be. Johnny's got a very low opinion of mankind. Guess he's been burned too often. And your husband gave him a hot foot, too.
3: What are you talking about?
4: Why do you think Johnny slapped him around?
3: Because Paul wouldn't cooperate in some crooked gambling scheme.
4: Uh-uh. Paul got his hand caught in the till.
3: Now, just a moment. That's not true.
4: Look, Mrs. Dollar, I've done a little investigating. It's happened before with Paul. Once in Des Moines, another time...
3: But that was different.
4: Mm-hmm. Well, there's one way to convince you.
3: What's that?
4: Your husband's IOUs. He owes over $8,000 around town.
3: How did you get these?
4: Johnny made them good.
3: I told him if it ever happened again, I...
4: You'd what?
3: Never mind. I hope your Mr. Stone is pleased with himself.
4: Oh, this wasn't Johnny's idea. He didn't mean...
3: Driver, will you please stop?
4: Now, look, Mrs. Dollar.
3: All right, now, either you get out or I will.
4: Okay, Angel. Thanks for the ride, anyway. Sorry you didn't enjoy it. Okay, buddy, take the lady home.

0: That you, Lisa?
1: Yes, Paul?
0: Where are you, Ben? You said you'd be home by 5.
1: I guess I'm undependable. But then so are you. Why did you do it, Paul?
0: Why'd I do what?
1: Lie to me.
0: I lied to you?
1: There wasn't a word of truth in that story you told me about Johnny Stone. I made a fool of myself.
0: Honey, I swear...
1: Oh, don't deny it, Paul. I saw the IOUs. You've been gambling again.
0: Oh, Lisa, I'm no good. I don't know why you put up with me.
1: I'm not going to.
0: What are you doing?
1: I'm leaving.
0: Oh, no, you can't. I won't let you. I swear I'll never do it again.
1: Please, please get out of my way.
0: I know I've said it before, but this time I mean it. I couldn't live without you. Lisa, please don't do it.
1: It's no use, Paul. We've played this scene for the last time.
0: Just give me one more chance. You won't be sorry. Please, darling. You know how I love you.
1: No, don't.
0: I'll make it up to you. You won't ever regret it.
1: I've got to have time to think it over, Paul.
0: But you'll be back. Say you'll be back.
1: Let me go.
0: No. Not until you promise.
1: All right, Paul. I promise. One way or the other, I'll be back. Now let me go.

0: Hello?
1: Is that you, Trudy?
0: Yes.
1: This is Paul Dollar. Is Lisa there?
0: No.
1: Now, you got to tell me the truth. Have you seen her?
0: Well, she was here, Paul, but she went out at 9 o'clock.
1: Did she say where she was going?
0: No.
1: She promised to come home, but it's almost 11 now.
0: Oh, don't worry, Paul. I'm sure she's all right.
1: You're lying to me. She is there.
0: No.
1: Please, Trudy, let me talk with you. Talk to...
0: What is it, Paul? Paul!
2: 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Unfortunately, a lot of us will never have those pleasant plans come true. Yes, for thousands, those dreams will turn into tragic nightmares because of a traffic accident. Highways are more crowded than ever, and make no mistake about it, that means greater danger whenever you drive. Just remember, excessive speed is the greatest cause of traffic accidents. Obey traffic signs and signals. Observe traffic laws and regulations. Follow those simple rules all the time. A life you save may be your own. Now back to the adventures of the Falcon.
3: They say a dollar doesn't go very far these days. Well, this one was going nowhere. 2 hours later, they had his wife down at headquarters. When I waltzed in, Sergeant Corbett was finishing his pitch. It's a lovely bit of salesmanship.
4: Now, you've got to understand, Mrs. Dollar, I'm your friend.
5: Thank you.
4: No, I mean it. I don't blame you at all. Why, anybody in your place would have been fed up years ago. Your husband was no good.
5: He was weak.
4: Well, it's the same thing.
5: No, it isn't, Sergeant. Paul meant well. He just couldn't help himself.
4: Well, the point is...
3: The point is, he's trying to trap you, Lisa.
4: Well, if it ain't that high-flying bird, the Falcon... I thought you retired.
3: I have. I just dropped by the kibitz.
4: Obviously, you know the lady.
3: Obviously. How are they treating you, Lisa?
5: All right.
4: Why don't you tell them the truth? We're just getting ready to beat her when you walked in.
3: Have you booked her?
4: Yeah. The charge is murder in the first. Now, if she tells the truth, she might get off with 10 and 20.
5: I have. I didn't kill my husband.
4: You were going to leave him?
5: No.
4: Your bags were packed.
5: I've been packing and unpacking them for the last 8 years.
4: And when you got fed up playing mama, you murdered him.
3: Isn't that a little drastic? She could have divorced him.
4: Maybe he wouldn't let her go.
3: Oh, for Pete's sake, Corbett, why...
5: Excuse me, Sergeant. Is it necessary that he stay?
4: Well, not if you don't want him.
5: I don't.
3: Now, look, Mrs. Dollar, I want to help. After all, this is partly my fault.
4: Come again?
3: Well, I was the one who told her that Paul was up to his old tricks.
4: How'd you find that out?
3: I was doing a favor for a friend.
4: Who?
3: I'm no name dropper.
4: You're forgetting something, aren't you? Concealing evidence in a murder case is a little more serious than passing a red light.
3: You don't have to tell me that.
4: I thought maybe it slipped your mind since you retired. Now, who's the guy, and why did he want you to check up on Mrs. Dollar?
3: It doesn't have any bearing on this.
4: Oh, doesn't it? It supplies a whole new motive. Suppose this man was in love with her.
5: That's ridiculous.
4: You know who he is?
5: Yes, Johnny Stone.
4: Oh, thanks a heap. Haskell, get a car ready. I want to pick up Johnny Stone.
3: You're making a mistake.
4: When I need your advice, Mr. Waring, I'll come and get it. Now, why don't you find yourself a park bench and wait like Barney Baruch?

0: Hi, Johnny.
1: Oh, Mike. Come on in.
0: Well, I see I got here before Sergeant Corbett.
1: Come again?
0: He's on his way.
1: What are you babbling about?
0: Well, haven't you heard? Paul Dollar was murdered.
1: What's that got to do with me?
0: Well, this may come as something of a shock, Johnny, but you're a potential suspect. When was the last time you saw Lisa Dollar?
1: Why?
0: Because the police are inclined to think you two might have had a romance cooking.
1: Oh, they're crazy. I only saw her that once.
0: And that's the time you fell.
1: I didn't fall.
0: And why did you ask me to check on her?
1: Oh, let's just say I was intrigued.
0: No, you say it. I wouldn't attempt to sell that to Corbett. Did you kill her husband?
1: Mike, why should I?
0: Well, you know human nature. You might have figured she'd never leave Paul as long as he needed her, and that would be forever.
1: Well, you know a little about human nature yourself. Do I impress you as the kind of guy who'd let a woman take the rap?
0: Why not?
2: You're late. How did you get here before me?
0: I got connections. I know a motorman on the Lexington Avenue Express.
2: Tain't funny, McGee. All right, Johnny, get your coat.
1: Is this a pin?
2: That's what it is. Now let's shove off.
3: Well, it's about time, Mike.
0: What?
3: Hold it. Don't move.
0: You've blown your cork, Steve.
3: Just stand still. Okay, sit down.
0: Thanks. You won't think me nosy if I ask what's the idea.
3: Just heard the cops picked up Johnny for Paul Dollar's murder.
0: And you think I had something to do with it?
3: No one else knew he was interested in that dame.
0: She did.
3: You're lying.
0: Okay, have it your way.
3: I'm gonna. He didn't kill Paul.
0: Well, since you seem to know so much, who did?
3: Me. Well, why don't you say something? Do you want to turn me in?
0: How far would I get?
3: You mean the gun? Forget it. Here.
0: Huh?
3: Well, what are we waiting for? Let's go.
0: Relax. Why did you do it?
3: What difference does it make?
0: They're going to ask you that at headquarters.
3: Okay. I was a lush till I met Johnny. It was 14 years ago. He straightened me out. I swore someday I'd make it up to him.
0: And he told you he wanted Paul Dollar knocked off?
3: He told me nothing of the kind. It was my own idea. I got eyes. I could see he went for Lisa.
0: No, it won't wash, Steve. The cops will never buy it.
3: Why not? I'm handing him a confession.
0: Yeah, that's just the trouble. An unsubstantiated confession to murder is worthless. There has to be at least one outside piece of evidence linking you to the crime. Is this the same gun?
3: No, I got rid of the other.
0: Where?
3: Down at Coney Island.
0: That's pretty vague.
3: You couldn't expect me to make a map of the place?
0: That's no good, Steve.
3: I tell you, I killed him.
0: I'm still waiting to be convinced.
3: I shot him twice.
0: That was in the papers.
3: It was a 38.
0: Likewise.
3: Look, you gotta believe me. Johnny had not... Wait a minute. How would it be if I dug up a witness?
0: You mean there was one?
3: Yeah. Where didn't I think of him before?
0: Who?
3: Never you mind. Just set up a date for us at headquarters. I'll meet you there in 20 minutes.

0: Oh, hiya, Steve. What's the good word?
1: Is Cokie Myers around?
0: He's in the back.
1: Thanks.
0: What do you want with that crumb, anyway?
1: Just be a good fellow and see we're not bothered.
2: Are that you, Doc?
1: Sorry to disappoint you, Cokie.
2: Oh, hiya, Steve. If you're looking for more...
1: No, I'm looking for you.
2: Yeah?
1: Smoke?
2: Thanks, yeah.
1: I got a job right down your alley.
2: You better get somebody else, Steve. My nerves are shot.
1: It'll pay $100.
2: Aye.
1: 100 clams. You could do a lot with that kind of dough.
2: No, it's no use. I'm sick. If you could hold off a couple of days, maybe...
1: I can't. Suppose I made it 2 bills.
2: When would I get it?
1: Right now.
2: I guess I ain't so sick after all. Start counting out, fella. You just got yourself a boy.
3: Hi, Sergeant.
4: Huh? Oh, what did I do to deserve this?
3: Nothing. That's why you should be grateful. Steve, come on in here and bring your friend with you.
1: Come on, Cokie.
2: Yeah, right, Steve.
5: Hey, does this look like the Y? Why don't you find some other place to hang out?
3: Quiet. Steve Haynes, Cokie Myers, Sergeant Corbett.
1: Glad to know you.
2: Hi.
5: Haven't we met before?
1: It's possible. I work for Johnny Stone.
5: Oh.
1: Can I see him?
5: His lawyer sprung him 20 minutes ago.
1: Oh, that's swell.
5: You'll be back.
3: I wouldn't make book on it. I got Paul Dollar's murderer right here.
5: You what?
3: Okay, Steve, that's your cue.
1: I did it, Sergeant. I killed Paul.
5: Why?
1: Well...
3: Now, hold it. Don't you think we ought to have a stenographer in here?
5: Why waste his time?
3: Look, lunkhead, this isn't a rib. We've got everything, including a witness. All right, Cokie, tell him what you told me.
2: Hey, where do you want me to start?
3: Right at the top of the page.
2: Well... Last night around 10:30, Steve here came to see me. It seemed he wanted somebody to drive him.
5: So?
2: We took his car and ran over to Forsyth Street. He got out and he told me to keep the motor running. About 5 minutes later, he was back. There was a gun in his pocket.
5: How do you know that?
2: Because while we drove down to Coney Island, he got a screwdriver and took it apart.
3: Then what?
2: We parked in front of Steeplechase and walked down the beach.
5: Never mind the rest. Let me congratulate you boys. That's a lovely story. You put it to music, you might have another South Pacific.
3: Why, what's the matter? Don't you believe it?
5: No.
1: I tell you, I killed him, Sergeant.
5: And Cokie's your witness?
1: Yes.
5: How much did you pay him?
2: I resent that.
5: You don't remember things so well, do you, Cokie?
2: I get by.
5: Well, what time did you get to Paul Dollar's place on Forsyth?
2: Around 11:05.
5: Well, then how do you account for the fact that at 9:30 last night, a Cokie Myers was picked up for vagrancy on Chambers Street and wasn't released till 1 a.m?
3: Oh, no.
5: Oh, yes. You were right to retire, Mike. Only your timing was off. You should have done it a week ago. Now all you phonies clear out.

0: There's a price tag on almost everything. Whether you drive a shiny new 1952 model or a pre-war jalopy, you had to pay the price. And when you're driving that car, remember that speed also has its price. Death, or injuries that can cripple you for life with endless bills to pay and endless years of suffering and regrets. The price tag on speed violations last year was 15,000 killed and 500,000 injured. This year, thousands of lives can be saved if you and millions of other motorists resolve to slow down before you or someone else pays the price that must be paid for speed. At all times, drive as though your life depends on it. It does. Now back to the adventures of the Falcon.
1: Well, there were no two ways about it. The Falcon had done it again. After Sergeant Corbett unveiled his haymaker, I watched him toss Steve Haynes and Cokie Myers out of the office. His footwork was beautiful. Then he turned on me, but I jabbed him off balance. I demanded to see Lisa Dollar. I always say, if you're short on brains, gall does just as well.
2: Oh, I don't know why I'm doing this.
1: Because you love me.
2: Yeah, your regular store-bought doll. Haven't you got it through your thick skull what this is?
1: Suppose you tell me.
2: Another Snyder Gray case. The two of them teamed up together to murder her husband.
1: Oh, you're crazy. Johnny only saw her once.
2: That was enough. Mrs. Dollar.
3: Yes?
2: You got company.
1: Hello, Lisa.
3: I don't want to appear ungracious, Mr. Waring.
1: But you could do without me.
3: Exactly.
1: Now, you've got to believe I've been trying to act in your best interests.
3: Why? You are not being paid.
1: And that's just the way I want it. It doesn't jeopardize my retirement status. Did your husband have any other enemies?
3: No.
1: You sure? He'd embezzled before.
3: And we'd always made the loss good. I'll do it this time, too.
2: I don't see how.
3: I'll manage it some way. I told Mr. Stone he wouldn't lose a penny.
1: You told Johnny that when?
3: Right after I discovered Paul had lied to me.
2: Yeah, what'd I tell you? She's been seeing him all along.
1: Do you remember the time, Lisa?
3: Yes, it was 9 o'clock. The clock was striking when I left Trudy's apartment.
1: Who's Trudy?
2: Her girlfriend, the one who reported the murder.
1: But how could she... Hey, wait a second. I see it now. Let's go, Corbett.
2: Where?
1: Don't worry. I'll lead you there by the hand. Don't go away, Lisa. I'll be back for you real soon.

0: Hello, Steve.
1: Oh, hi, Mike. Sergeant?
0: Hi. Johnny home?
1: No.
0: Mind if we wait?
1: What do you want with him?
0: Oh, I just dreamed up a couple more questions I'd like to ask him about Paul Dollar's murder.
1: I tell you, I did it.
0: Oh, no. Let's not have that again.
1: All right, so I got Cokie to perjure himself, but there was nothing else I could do. You wouldn't believe me.
0: Maybe Trudy could help you out.
1: Who?
0: The girl Paul was talking to when he was killed.
1: There was no girl. Oh, you mean on the phone.
0: Haven't we had enough of this nonsense?
1: It must be Johnny now. Hi, pal.
2: What's going on here?
0: Well, you're just in time to offer congratulations. Steve finally made it.
2: Made what?
0: The chair. And he did it the hard way.
3: What are you babbling about?
0: Corbett, who reported Paul's murder?
3: I told you, a girl named Trudy Bergner.
0: Well, if she didn't live in the same building, she must have heard the shots on the phone.
1: That's what I said.
0: Don't you see, Corbett? That piece of information wasn't released to the papers. No one but the killer could have known it.
1: Why didn't I think of that before?
2: Steve, you crazy fool. Why did you do it?
1: I always wanted to do something for you. You know, to make up for all the swell things you did for me. When I saw how you went for Lisa, it came to me. You're not sore, Johnny?
2: No. No, I'm not sore, Steve.
1: And everything worked out fine. All right, fellas, let's go.

0: Tell me something, Mike. Just between us girls, you were kind of lucky, weren't you?
1: No, I told you right at the beginning Steve was our boy. I figured if he was willing to confess to murder for Johnny, he might very well have gone whole hog and committed it.
0: I still don't see it.
1: Well, what's so hard? Johnny was Steve's god. All his life he's wanted to prove his devotion. Well, when he thought Johnny wanted Lisa...
0: He tried to get her for him, even though it meant killing her husband.
1: That's right.
0: You think he's crazy?
1: What do you think?
0: Well, he certainly was sane when he planned that killing. He covered his tracks so well that when he confessed to save Johnny, he couldn't prove it.
1: Yeah, isn't that a beautiful hunk of irony? But then the whole case was loaded with the stuff. You think Johnny wanted Lisa?
0: But didn't he?
1: No, I doubt it. I think he just admired her.
0: I'll give odds you're wrong. I know human nature. He won't stay away from her no more than you could quit this racket.
1: Don't you kid yourself. I have.
0: Maybe so, but I'll lay 8 to 5. I see you next week. Good night, Mike.

The Case of the Faded Rose. The Case of the Faded Rose. That's the title of next week's adventure of the Falcon, when Mike Waring learns that sometimes an American beauty can be more trouble than poison ivy. The adventures of the Falcon are based on the famous character created by Drexel Drake. Produced and transcribed by Bernard L. Schubert, written by Eugene Wang, and directed by Richard Lewis. Les Damon was starred as the Falcon, with Chuck Webster as Sergeant Corbett. All you regular listeners of the Falcon will want to know that in the current issue of True Detective Magazine, now at your newsstand, Mike Waring challenges you to solve an exciting case told with both story and pictures. Get a copy of the July True Detective on sale at your newsstands today. This program came from New York. Fred Collins speaking.

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1: Thursday,
0: June 5th, 1952, 74 years ago today. Its title? Dirty Dollars. From the ABN Reel-to-Reel Library. Here's an episode of Let George Do It, which originally aired Monday, June 5th, 1950, 76 years ago today. Its title? The Witch of Mill Hollow.
2: Personal notice, danger's my stock in trade. 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

0: Standard Oil Company of California, on behalf of independent Chevron gas stations and Standard stations throughout the West, invites you to Let George Do It. 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
1: My dear Mr. Valentine, my name is Silas Orrick, and from my experience as editor of a small-town weekly newspaper, I know that I'll have to say but a few words in order to attract your attention. Let me only preface my statement with the remark that Mill Hollow is just an ordinary town with an ordinary number of secrets and the ordinary amount of gossip. That until a year ago, we all got along quite well together, without any disturbing element to ruffle the surface of our peaceful existence. Further, that this is the year 1950, and what happened seems almost impossible. But happen it did. And yet now, as of this morning, our town is once more peaceful. The disturbing element is no more. And why? Because, Mr. Valentine, last night there was a fire. And in that fire, the witch was burned.

0: Oh, now, wait a minute, Mr. Valentine. There ain't no such thing as witches. You know that. I don't care what Cy Auric wrote you. He's sort of a windbag anyway.
1: But we wanted your opinion, Mr. Stern.
0: He ought to be back in his office over there pretty soon. I'm a busy man today, Miss Brooks. A couple of real estate deals.
2: Mr. Stearns, we can catch Auric later, all right. But the cleaning woman at his place, Olga, says you're the man who can tell us the facts in a hurry. Says here in Mill Hollow, you're the head of the fire department.
0: Well, all right. Come on in. Fire department. In addition to my other duties, I am proud of it. Sort of a volunteer basis. But we got three boys on regular and two trucks.
2: And there was a fire last night, huh?
0: Sit down. We even got prizes for competition with the other small town departments. I keep them on their toes, let me tell you.
1: But last night, wasn't there a fire?
0: Mr. Valentine, let's get this absolutely straight. Yes, there was a fire. The old mill itself went up. Oh, it's nothing but a ramshackle landmark down by the creek back of Widow Lawrence's property. Good for nothing but spooners and cobwebs. Condemned it myself as a hazard 5 years ago. It went up around midnight like a four-alarmer in Hades. See the flames 10 miles. Well, when it was over, one of the boys spotted what used to be a woman.
2: Was that the witch?
0: Miss Abby, that's her name. A couple of kids said they seen her out late, seen her sneaking up to this place, the mill.
1: You mean she was alone out there?
0: Of course, and I'm telling you from that. And the fact that I can't find a trace of intent in the fire itself, incendiarism to you, that nobody in the proper sense of it got burned, that is, by anybody else. Miss Abby just got herself trapped in an accident.
2: Unless she set fire to the place herself.
0: Oh, but I just told you that... Oh, I don't know. The witch is burned, period. That's what everybody says.
2: What was she doing out there anyway at that time of night?
0: Well, how should I know why a witch does it?
1: Yes, you were the one who said there aren't any such things as witches.
0: Well, she wasn't one the way I remember her. I never had any trouble with Miss Abby.
2: How is it you do remember her, Mr. Stern?
0: Doc Ransom. I suppose he could give you a better idea what made people hate her. Kids be afraid of her. Made her be so ugly, the way she peered at you, shook her umbrella. Oh, little Miss Abby. And she's dead now. Out there at the mill to put a spell on the place. That's what the kids think.
2: Well, go on. Tell me about her. What is it you remember?
0: Well, she was the piano teacher. Yes, piano teacher. That's the main thing. Just as nice to everybody. Never spoke a hard word. Not a whisper of gossip crossed her lips. Not for 20, 25 years, maybe. Regular institution. Just like choir practice or the town elm trees. Only, well, about a year ago, I remember, the change began. One of my daughters was taking a lesson while the wife and I listened. I remember the wife's dog. Big, fat spaniel it was. He was howling along at the piano the way he always did.
3: One, two, three. Thumb under faster. Start again. One, two, three. Keep your wrist out. That's better. Four, five, six. Seven.
4: He doesn't
3: eight.
4: Bother you, does he, Miss Abby? The dog doing that, I mean.
3: Dog? Oh, my lance, no. Wrist. One, two. Be dead soon, anyway. Let him enjoy himself. Wrist up. One, two.
4: What?
3: Three
4: what was that? Miss
3: no,
4: Abby.
3: No.
4: Miss Abby, what did you say?
3: Wrist up. That's it. Lance.
4: I don't know.
3: About the dog. The dog. The dog. Why, just that he'll be dead. The big fat nuisance won't whine anymore. He'll be dead very soon.
4: Miss Abby!
3: I just... Oh! Mr. Stearns, what's the matter? What did I say?

0: She fainted right there on the piano. I remember she came to and said it was just the heat. Nobody mentioned the dog again, of course. Oh, now look, Doc Ransom, he can tell you more than I can. I don't know how a reputation gets started. I'd warned my wife myself about that spaniel. Feeding it so much and he was so old and wheezy. It was a nuisance, too. Only, well, I'll tell you this. Next morning, the dog died.
1: Fred Stearns is a fool. I don't know why a sweet little lady should start saying strange things. A country doctor, Mr. Valentine, is not a psychiatrist or any highfalutin.
2: But, Dr. Ransom, Miss Abby did change about a year ago.
1: Oh, the ugliness? That's glands, I suppose. And suddenly talking so much might be from the repression of the years of silence. But I never had any trouble with Miss Abby. She never cut loose on me any more than she did on Auric or the Widow Lawrence.
3: What do you mean, cut loose? The whole town seems to be buzzing with the idea that a witch got burned. Now, can you blame me for being curious why Miss Abby went up in such spontaneous combustion in the midst of such universal dislike?
1: In the midst of fire, you mean? An accident. Oh, I don't know, Mr. Valentine. Of course, there's no such thing as predicting death or being in tune with the supernatural, but...
3: But what?
1: Oh, shooting her mouth off it. At funny times. A wedding rehearsal once, I remember that. Nothing to do with her or me or anything else, but just funny the way it happened, that's all. People don't even live here anymore. Miss Abby was playing the music. Anyway, just a fancy rehearsal. Everybody patting each other on the back. Big, successful marriage. Only along right in the middle of it.
4: My land, what am I playing this for? Does anybody have any idea? Why play for rehearsal of a wedding that's never going to happen? Doesn't anybody else know there's not going to be a wedding? Doesn't anybody else know there just isn't going to be any wedding tomorrow? Because there isn't, you know. There isn't. There just...

0: Of course there wasn't a wedding. But don't get the idea Miss Abby predicted it or put a hex on it. Well, the bride. Seems she was mixed up with some other boy, married him instead later on.
1: But the point is, the old lady liked to spill secrets, is that it?
0: I don't know how she could have known.
1: Well, maybe she didn't even know she was doing it or why.
2: Yes, it seems to me Miss Abby was just a little
0: crazy, eh? A lot of people thought that. It was even a growing move on to put her away. Everybody had always been so fond of her before, but I tell you, I wouldn't have wanted to sign the papers, Mr. Valentine. Yes, I might as well admit. It always seemed to me there was, maybe some method in her magic.

0: That's what she was, mean and spiteful. This is who rocks at the kids.
1: Only when they called her name. Go on with your cleaning, Olga.
0: She would have got around to you sooner or later, Mr. Olga.
1: Mr. Valentine didn't come here to listen to gossip and superstition.
2: Maybe I did, Auric.
3: Olga here has been more help than you have, Mr. Auric.
1: I can see how you spent your time waiting for me. Your ears getting bigger and bigger. Quite a story, isn't it? But I had my reasons for asking you.
2: Yeah, well, let's hear them fast. Because me, I'm going to ask what the police have to say.
1: That's where I've been. Where there is smoke, there is fire. Is scarcely the appropriate expression.
0: Well, what did the cops tell you, Mr. Auric? They knew she was a witch.
1: I'm sorry, but if you don't mind, I prefer privacy today. There. The police said nothing. They're investigating.
2: And do you think they should investigate?
1: Well, Miss Abby got so she almost couldn't keep her mouth closed. Every secret she'd ever heard. Every little thing the town was unwilling to face. Of course, from my standpoint, it made a good news source of paper, her shoutings and...
3: Naturally, she never attacked you, did she, Mr. Auric?
1: What?
3: Oh, nothing. Just that everyone we talk to seems to be an exception.
1: Oh. Well, it wasn't only the people she defended, or the ones she began to pry about, spy upon. And it wasn't just the ignorant reaction like Olga there, like the unkind children who told stories. No, even the nicer people began to lose patience. I was present one night at the school board meeting when we found it necessary to explain to Miss Abbey that her services as teacher of our little music appreciation class were no longer desired. It was really quite
4: strange. Gosh sakes, you explain it to her, can't you, Doc?
5: No. No, leave me out of it, Fred.
0: My lands, I don't see why you want to discharge me. I certainly don't drink like the chemistry teacher does every night, or give poker parties like
5: now,
0: that man.
5: Now, Miss Abby, never mind.
0: Is it because I can't stop talking? Is that it? For 20 years, I've never said a word. I've never raised my voice. But the things I've seen, and the things I know inside me about people, yes, every one of you. Whether I'm a witch or not, you'll never know. But I'll get you. Yes, I will. And you'll see whether I can be got rid of. Last that pointed to, I'll get you, Dr. Ransom. And you, Fred Stearns. And you, Widow Lawrence. And even you, Cy Auric, with your sweet little newspaper. All of you who are afraid of me,

0: And then last night, this poor little mixed-up lady who hated the town as much as it hated her, she dies by accident.
1: There's her picture. One hesitates to print the story, Mr. Valentine. The witch would die in a fire.
0: Mm-hmm. Come on, Brooksy, let's go.
2: George, here's another place.
0: Sure. Charred at the base of the wall, just like the other one.
2: A woman could get trapped in a place like this very easily.
0: Not if these burn spots tell the story. Besides, what was she doing out here at the mill? Hey, look, there's another one, see?
2: Oh, by the door foundation. Blacker than the rest, isn't it?
0: Yeah. Three places burned worse than the rest. You know what that means, don't you?
2: Well, most accidental fires only start in one place.
0: Look, see, it wasn't an accident. I'd be willing to bet on that. Miss Abby was hated and feared by the whole town. And last night she was in here and somebody set fire to...
3: Last night somebody murdered her.
2: What?
3: Oh, hello, Mr. Valentine. I'm Dudley, the sheriff's office.
0: Oh. I didn't know you were out here.
3: Yes, I already got us nosing around. I didn't notice those burn spots, but... Oh, here. Dug this out of the floor.
2: It's a bullet.
3: Mm-hmm. Fired from the .38 revolver, I'd say. I dug it out of the floor right here. Yeah, about the same place where what was left of the witch was found.
2: So maybe somebody shot her and then set fire to the building to destroy the evidence.
3: Enough people around here hated Miss Abby, I guess.
0: Yeah, the wicked little lady who dug into their secrets and then shouted what she knew, even about the nice people, like Oryk and Stearns and Ransom and... See, Mr. Dudley, mm-hmm. I've kept hearing about the name Widow Lawrence.
3: That's so? In what connection?
0: Well, never mind. Who is she?
3: The exact opposite of Miss Abby, I'd say. Keeps to herself pretty much. Straight-laced. You know, I'd never talk about other people. Richest woman in town, too, I suppose. Always was loudest to say Miss Abby should be put away. That enough?
0: Enough to make me want to see the Widow Lawrence right now.

0: She doesn't answer, George, but her door's partly open.
1: Small town hospitality. Mrs. Lawrence? Mrs. Lawrence? Step down for a minute.
0: Yeah. George, why do so many people speak of Miss Abby as a witch even after she let herself die? I mean, if you're going to talk about the supernatural, witches aren't supposed to... Hey, George.
1: Yeah. Mrs. Lawrence? Are you home, Mrs. Lawrence?
0: In here, I think, George.
2: Look out! Get out of my way!
1: Huh?
2: My land is no place a woman can... Don't touch me! Don't touch me! I'll get you! I'll get every one of you!
0: George, did you see...
1: That wasn't the widow, Lawrence.
0: The witch, George. Miss Abby, it was she, the witch!

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0: Now back to tonight's adventure of George Valentine. The Witch of Mill Hollow, Miss Abby, who for 20 years was only a shy, retiring piano teacher, and who then suddenly became a vindictive, spiteful woman,
1: or a witch.
0: Which is it? Yes, just what is Miss Abby? Because if your name is George Valentine, you came to Mill Hollow on the report that the witch had been burned. And yet you've just seen her, heard her scream as she ran to get away from there, to run outside in the dark.
2: She went this way. Listen.
3: No, she didn't. Okay, quick, around here.
2: You don't see anything now, do you?
3: It's so dark, so many trees.
2: But she couldn't just fly away on her broomstick.
3: Well, it looks like she did, Angel.
2: Oh, stop it. She's alive. That was she in the flesh.
3: Of course it was, Brooksie. Don't worry, we'll find her, too. Come on back to the house.
2: Sure.
3: Come on. Hey, see what I mean? She'd been rifling the place, going through the desk, frantic. Stuff spilled all over.
2: This is the Widow Lawrence's house.
3: Yeah, only what was the witch looking for here?
2: More important, George, where is the Widow Lawrence?
4: Well, Doctor, you re-examined the body?
5: It's the Widow Lawrence, all right. It was her body at the mill, not Miss Abby's.
3: Uh-huh. Well, Mr. Orrick, now, who'd want to murder the Widow Lawrence, richest woman in town, exact opposite of the witch? The widow always kept her mouth shut.
5: Oh, wait, Mr. Valentine. You understand it was a logical mistake to make about the body and all, don't you?
4: Of course it was. The witch was generally hated, but no one had anything against Mrs. Lawrence.
5: I said wait. She was murdered. Definitely murdered. I found where that bullet had scraped the bone.
3: Well, what do you think, Mr. Orrick?
4: I don't know. Isn't it possible that in the dark...
3: Now a person doesn't get hit by a bullet by mistake.
5: No, of course not.
3: No. It wasn't that somebody thought it was Miss Abby.
4: But the children, they saw Miss Abby last night.
3: Add it up. Don't you see what I'm driving at? We have exactly one suspect for the murder of the Widow Lawrence.
4: Yes, yes. The only person in town who might have done such an irrational thing as to...
6: Hey, the witch! I saw her!
3: Huh?
7: What's that?
3: Hey.
7: The witch!
3: What?
7: Outside! Ran up into her house!
8: Her own place? Well, come on!
2: On the balcony. Yeah.
9: Third floor.
10: Get away from that door, or I'll jump.
2: George.
11: Now, take it easy, Miss Abby. Take it easy. Nobody's going to hurt you.
3: Hello, Stearns.
7: I saw her. It was just a second ago. She came up the dark street, tried to duck in there without being spotted.
3: Yeah.
4: She's been running since yesterday, been hiding.
5: My fault. Should have had her locked up long ago.
10: Get away from that front door, or you'll never get this.
4: Yes, why would she hide, Mr. Valentine?
5: Orrick, stop it.
4: But look at her. She must be the one. She hated Mrs. Lawrence. The widow was trying to get her sent out of town.
5: I said stop it. No, it's not true. You know it's not,
11: Miss
5: Orrick.
11: Abby, I'm warning you.
3: Take it easy, Dudley.
4: Doctor, it's got to be. She killed
5: it's
4: her.
5: It's not.
3: Oh, she cut it out. Cut it out, both
5: well,
3: of
5: Mr.
3: you.
5: Mr. Valentine.
3: Hey, Brooksy,
5: what...
3: get over there. Tell Dudley to calm her down. Do anything, but calm her down.
5: Valentine, please. Listen.
3: All right, Doc. Let's have it fast. Your conscience has been bothering you all day. Now, what is it?
5: The Widow Lawrence, about people hating.
3: Come on, hurry it up, hurry it up.
5: Well, I never collected a bill from the widow. I did her favors, I loaned her money.
11: Now, take it easy.
3: The richest woman in town,
5: That's what I mean. She never told anything. She was close-mouthed, never gossiped.
3: What did she have on?

0: But I can do it myself.
1: Well, all right, George, but hurry.
0: Come on. Hey, Stearns, wait. Where are you? Stearns!
2: You crazy idiot. I know what I'm doing in a place like this. You don't.
0: Shut up. Where is she, Stearns?
2: We're both crazy. Out there. Ought to be able to see her from the...
0: Wait a minute.
2: Stearns! Let go of me!
0: Stand still! If she sees us, she will jump.
2: So what? The batty old banshee? Listen to her.
3: I am going to kill every one of you! Don't touch me!
0: Take it easy, lady. I wouldn't come near you for sour apples.
2: Hey, Valentine, look at that. There's even the gun over there. On her table, see it?
0: Yeah.
2: Come on, we're being suckers. I know what I'm talking about.
0: Sure, you're the expert. I know, fire chief. The guy who couldn't spot any indication of incendiarism when the mill burned. Not a trace of it, you said.
2: Valentine.
0: And I'm a rank amateur, and I found it. And now the same thing happens all over again. Fire started in several places.
2: Hey, listen, there's the engine.
0: And you say there's the same gun. Only how do you know? What gun?
2: Well,
0: Stearns, your eyes aren't that good. No, you're not going to rescue her. I am. Because you sure were busy today, Stearns. Planting the gun here, trying to find Miss Abby, trying to kill her like you killed Mrs. Lawrence.
2: Valentine, no. No, listen.
0: Miss Abby was out at the mill last night, but not as a murderess. As a witness, my friend, a witness who saw you there.
2: You're just guessing.
0: Saw you and been scared to death ever since because she knew nobody believed her. She didn't have proof. And if you think I'm wrong, Mr. Stearns, just look at the way her eyes pop every time you move a muscle.
2: I'm not staying here.
0: That's the one thing you're going to do. Bust
2: her down.
0: Okay. Okay, Miss Abby. Did you hear all that? Now, look. I'm a stranger, Miss Abby. I won't hurt you.
4: No, no. Don't touch me. I was... Witches. Witches. Don't...
0: Hey, you... Okay, lady. And we'll just let somebody else rescue the fire chief.

0: Of course, Miss Wilkes, that's the way it was. I saw them out there that night at the mill. They were having a fight, the widow and Mr. Stane.
1: Only he saw you, too. Is that right, Miss Abby?
2: Sure. Sure, Brooksy, he admitted it. Tell me something, Miss Abby. Let me ask you what you were doing out there. It was midnight, a deserted place.
0: Well, the spying on them, naturally.
2: Oh, I see.
0: They were up to no good, I could tell. Been meeting out there for years, so nobody would be suspicious.
1: What was she blackmailing him for, Joyce?
0: Oh, I can tell you. I can tell you. Found someone over at her house. He'd made crooked real estate deals, that's what. And money off the fire department, too.
2: Oh.
0: You see, Fred Stearns came from a family of three boys. And every one of them has a piece of scandal that you could cut
2: look,
0: with a...
2: Look, please, never mind that.
0: Well, don't you want to hear about it? And about the other nice ones, too. Mr. Silas Orrick and Dr.
2: Miss Abby, I'm only interested in putting together a crime.
0: Well...
2: Yeah. Stearns fought with a widow and killed her in passion, he claims. Then he was terrified with a witness running loose. Even if it was a witch... excuse me, I'm sorry. He got his one feeble chance at you when you came back to your own house blind with fear. He knew he'd be caught if he just plain murdered you. So he set your house on fire and set up the alarm, knowing that as fire chief, he'd have first crack at you. He could perform your rescue in the most ungentlemanly manner.
0: Well, of course. Now, let me tell you about Cy Orrick and Dr. Ransom.
1: Miss Abby, really?
0: They are...
1: What they did wasn't very important.
2: Miss Abby, look, please, can't you understand that everybody has little secrets? Oh, sure, the widow Lawrence, she capitalized on them in a small town, but...
0: 20 years I kept quiet. Never said anything. Besides, every word I said is true.
2: But look, you overstate it. It gets so that you hate the world as much as it hates you. Oh, I'm sorry.
0: No, why should you be? I see things, that's all. Now, I mean, like you, Miss Brooks. Hmm? I've noticed it between you and Mr. Valentine.
2: Now you're doing it again. Stop it.
0: All right. I don't really want to be the witch of Mill Hollow. What about you, Dewey?
1: Now, George, why should she stop? You go on, Miss Abby, just this once about us. What was it you were going to say?
0: Wait.
2: No!

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1: 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Here's an episode of The Man Called X, which originally aired Thursday, June 5th, 1947. 79 years ago today, titled Swindle in Honolulu.
2: You're twice as sure with two great names, Frigidaire and General Motors. 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

0: And now Frigidaire presents Herbert Marshall as Ken Thurston, the man called X. Whenever the man called X is involved, even a very simple beginning may lead to an amazing chain of circumstances. Take such an ordinary little thing as the ringing of a doorbell. Simple enough, only the doorbell of a small apartment in Upper Manhattan, that's all.
1: Good evening.
2: Oh, I thought... Well, how do you do?
1: You're Mrs. Jordan?
2: Why, yes, I am.
1: Mrs. Jordan, I am the man called X.
2: Well, my husband isn't here, Mr. X. Oh. He took a plane this morning.
1: What?
2: Yes, to Honolulu.
1: That was a big mistake. He shouldn't have gone.
2: But, Mr. X, it took all our savings to buy that property in Hawaii. And for months now, they've kept stalling us from going out there. Ralph thinks the whole thing's a fake. That he and hundreds of other veterans in this country have been swindled.
1: Mrs. Jordan, that land company in Honolulu is of a highly reputable concern. This foolish trip of his may prove to be extremely regrettable for both of you. Chief, would it bother you very much if I said I haven't the slightest idea what you're talking about?
3: Ken, this isn't funny. Your actions during this past week are nothing to joke about.
1: I'll go with you on that. 6 days and nights on the edge of a swamp full of the biggest mosquitoes in Florida, waiting for a smuggler who didn't even have the courtesy to show up.
3: Alone, of course.
1: You don't think anybody else would be that crazy?
3: But I thought you were working on a Hawaiian deal, Ken. That land company for veterans.
1: I was until I got this so-called hot tip. Why?
3: Well, what did you find out? About the land firm, I mean.
1: Only what I've told you already, they've been spreading ads in papers all over the country. Special offer to veterans. Plantation lands in Maui. Dirt cheap. The big come-on. But apparently the buyer gets nothing but an artistic little title certificate and plenty of discouragement against coming out to take possession. At least four men who did go out, well, they disappeared. Come on, Chief, let's have it. What goes on?
3: Miss Brooks, will you send in Mrs. Jordan, please?
1: Who's Mrs. Jordan?
3: She may be the chief witness for the prosecution.
1: Huh?
3: Come in, Mrs. Jordan.
2: The girl told me to come in here.
3: Yes, that's right. I want you to look at this man carefully. Now, this isn't the same one, is it?
2: Well, I'm not sure. It was dark and he didn't come inside.
1: Chief, I hate to seem inquisitive, but what is it I'm supposed to have done?
2: That voice. It's him. It's the same one. You murderer.
1: Oh, wait a minute.
2: You murdered my husband.
1: What the...
3: That's all for now, Mrs. Jordan. Will you wait in the other office, please?
2: Mr. X, I hope you get everything that's coming to you.
1: Chief, will you please tell me what the Sam Hill this is all about?
3: Ken, day before yesterday, her husband phoned her from Honolulu and said that you had met him there and threatened his life. 4 hours later, they found him stabbed to death.
1: Chief, I've been in Florida.
3: But, Ken, I'd have to testify that you phoned me 2 days ago from Honolulu.
1: I what?
3: It was your voice, Ken. Dead to rights.
1: So that's it. A nice tight little frame. Whoever put it together did a good job around the corners. And, Chief, I know exactly where I'm going to start. Pagan, open up. I know you're in there. Pagan.
4: Just a minute. I'm coming. Oh, hello, Mr. Thurston. I thought I heard somebody knocking.
1: Incredible. I've only been at it for 10 minutes.
4: Huh? Oh, well, Mr. Thurston, I was just leaving. As a matter of fact, I'm late already.
1: You'll be later. Let's go inside.
4: At any other time, I'd be glad to.
1: Up you, Pagan. Here we go.
4: Well, won't you come in?
1: Thanks. So it's gone. All right, Pagan, what happened to it?
4: I'm very glad you dropped in, Mr. Thurston. Only yesterday I was saying to myself, now I ought to call up Mr. Thurston.
1: Turn it off, Pagan.
4: Huh?
1: Now, what happened to that home recording machine of yours?
4: Oh, that was only on approval. They took it back.
1: Well, how about the records, the ones I made? They take them back, too?
4: The records? They just got lost, I guess, or something.
1: Pagan, start talking.
4: Oh, it was only a joke, Mr. Thurston. I wouldn't have thought of selling them. If Mr. Smith hadn't said it was just a joke...
1: It would be Smith.
4: The money had absolutely nothing to do with it. I swear to you, by the father
1: of my... Oh, pipe down. Would you know this Mr. Smith if you saw him again?
4: But I never did see him. I only talked to him on the telephone. He sent a messenger to get the records.
1: Like that, eh?
4: Mm-hmm.
1: All right, Pagon, start packing. We are flying to Honolulu.
4: Ha, a vacation. Well, that's a very good
1: idea. It's a long ways from a vacation. There's a killer waiting there for us. Probably knows we're coming. He may be anybody, Pagon. He may be anybody at all.

0: Boy. Boy. All these bellboys are never around when you want them, Mr. Thurston. They're really a problem.
1: Can't say that I blame them, Mr. Kwong. In a climate like this, who'd want to work?
0: You're so right. They keep slipping off to Waikiki to ride their surfboards and do tricks for the young ladies who come on vacation.
1: Sounds like a career all by itself.
0: Ah, yes, if I were 10 years younger. Mr. Thurston, the entire facilities of the Waiwala Hotel are yours to command. I am determined that you shall enjoy your visit to Hawaii.
1: Thanks very much.
0: And, of course, you too, Mr.
2: Zellschmidt. Pagan Zellschmidt.
0: Quite so, Zellschmidt.
1: By the way, Mr. Kwong, have you ever heard of a company around here selling land to war veterans?
0: I'm so sorry, no, but of course I've never heard of a great many things.
1: I see. Not even a company that has an address right across the street.
0: No.
2: Mr. Thurston, why do you keep calling it a land company? It says right on the front, Club Malahini. It's a nightclub.
1: Doesn't make sense, does it?
2: No.
1: Then come on. We're going to change our clothes and drop in at the Club Malahini.
3: Here you are, monsieur. One dry martini and one, zombie.
1: Thanks. Now don't fall into that, Pagan. You'll drown. Oh, bartender.
3: Oui, monsieur. Was there something else?
1: Yes. Where can I find the manager of the club?
3: Huh? But you have found him. I, monsieur, am the manager. Louis Chic at your service.
1: Uh-huh.
3: My bartender did not come tonight, so...
1: Oh, he's probably down at Waikiki doing tricks for the girls. My name's Thurston, Mr. Chic. This is Pagan Zellschmidt.
3: Oh, so happy to meet you, monsieur. What can I do for you?
1: Tell me what you know about a land company for war veterans.
3: Oh, mon Dieu, another one. Monsieur, I know nothing about that company.
1: Their address is the same as this club's.
3: Monsieur Thurston, it is like this. In the back of the club, there is a small office which I never use. 3 months ago, a man called me on the telephone and wished to rent it. I said, fine, okay. And he sent me the money by mail. Whenever letters arrive for the company, I push them through the slot in the door. But I have never seen the man.
1: I see. Have there been others inquiring about this company?
3: Oh, 4 or 5 in the last month. I tell them all the same thing.
1: Well, you're consistent at any rate.
0: Mr. Thurston, look.
1: I know. Yeah, quiet, Pagan.
4: Hi, Connies and Malahinis. It's my pleasure at this time to present the attraction you've all been waiting for. The one and only, the lovely Bill Bailey in her Dance of the Island.
0: Look at her, Mr. Thurston. Huh? Not bad, eh?
1: Not bad at all, Pagan. As a matter of fact, I think I'll go back to her dressing room and wait for her.
0: That's a very good idea. Now, let's go.
1: Sorry, Pagan.
0: No.
1: See you later.
0: Oh, well. Monsieur, another zombie, please.
5: Oh, Mr. Thurston.
1: Yeah?
5: If you have a minute, I'd like to speak to you. My name's Frank Clark.
1: Uh-huh, well?
5: I was sitting out at the bar a while ago, and I heard you talking to Louis Chic. I didn't want to say anything in front of him. It's about this land company for us guys out of the service.
1: Uh-huh.
5: I've been around here a couple of weeks trying to check up on it. I guess you got stuck too, huh?
1: It looks that way.
5: Yeah, same here. Yeah, they sure got a slick layout.
1: Been able to find out anything?
5: Well, not much more than what Sheik told you. Oh, I did get a look inside that office.
1: Uh-huh.
5: It's empty. Nothing but a letter drop.
1: Any ideas?
5: Yeah, I got a few about the clerk at my hotel. I'm staying right across the street here, the Waiwala.
1: So am I. You mean Mr. Kwong, eh?
5: Yeah, that's right.
1: I'm tied up right at the moment, Mr. Clark. Suppose we get together in the morning and talk it over. Maybe you can make some sense out of the whole business.
5: That's a good idea. I'll see you in the morning, then. So long, Mr. Thurston.
1: Bye. Ah, the lovely Luapele.
6: What? Pardon me, please. This is my dressing room.
1: I know. I've been waiting for you.
6: Wait a minute. You are from the States.
1: So?
6: Who are you?
1: Oh, I'm sorry. My name's Ken Thurston.
6: Thurston? Come in, Mr. Thurston.
1: You know, I've always thought of a grass skirt as a gaudy sort of thing on a picture postcard. Then I'd never seen you wear one.
6: Oh, thank you. But that is my profession, Mr. Thurston.
1: I guess it's more than that. I suppose it's an art that comes from being born here in the islands.
6: I suppose so.
1: Anyway, the dance was very lovely. Ole e poena au.
6: What? I do not understand.
1: Oh, a native who doesn't know her own tongue.
6: I have forgotten most of the old language.
1: Luapele, you're no more a Polynesian than I am. No more a part of the island than the Veterans Land Company.
6: The All right, then I can't talk to you here. Where are you staying?
1: Across the street at the Wawela.
6: Then I'll come to your room at 10:30, right after my next dance.
1: All right. I'll be waiting for you. Don't forget Wawela.
6: I won't. Don't worry. I won't forget. I'll be there all right, Mr. X.
3: You would like something else, maybe, Monsieur Zellschmidt?
2: Louis, you may bring me a crystal goblet filled with foam from Waikiki.
3: Ha, ha. Monsieur is very funny. I go to bring some ice now. Monsieur will pardon me.
2: I pardon everybody. Except Mr. Thurston, who leaves me alone here while he talks to a beautiful dame with a beautiful name. That rhymes. A beautiful dame.
1: Pagon.
2: Mr. Thurston, where are you?
1: Over here, Pagon. The door at the end of the bar. Come on.
2: Well, it's about time you came back, Mr. Thurston. I was getting very impatient.
1: Never mind, Pagon. Follow me. Hurry, we haven't much time.
2: Why don't they have lights in this hallway? Where are you going, Mr. Thurston?
1: Out the back way. Close the door after you, Pagon.
2: It's very dark here. Is this an alley, Mr. X?
1: It's a back street. Wait, we'll stop here a second.
5: Because, Pagon, I'm holding a gun in my coat pocket. From here on, you'll do exactly as I say. Understand?
2: Well, of course, I'll be glad to... Wait. You're not...
5: You're quite right, Pagon. I am not Mr. X.

0: And now to continue with Frigidaire's Man Called X, starring Herbert Marshall. Mr. X is in Honolulu investigating a firm ostensibly offering bargains in Hawaiian lands to war veterans. Someone has proved such a skillful impersonator as to place Ken under suspicion of murder and to lure Pagan away from the Club Malahine to some unknown destination.
1: Monsieur, I cannot keep track of everyone who comes in here. It is possible that when my back was turned, he simply got up and walked out just like that.
2: But you didn't see him go, Mr. Sheik, is that it?
1: Monsieur Thurston, to be perfectly frank, I do not even remember the man.
2: Oh, no, he came in with me not more than half an hour ago. Sat right here, ordered a couple of zombies. I introduced him to you, Pagan Zellschmidt.
1: Zombie Zellschmidt? Monsieur, I think I do remember. Vaguely, of course.
2: Vaguely, is it? I see, yeah. You know, Mr. Sheik, I'm beginning to get a little fed up with you. That French accent of yours is as phony as that Hawaiian dancer.
3: Okay, Thurston, you're right. The accent helps business.
2: Uh-huh. What business?
3: Entertainment, glamour, thrills, excitement. It's on a menu, it's for sale.
2: Interesting menu. I'll have to have a look at it sometime. Wouldn't be surprised if one of the main courses turned out to be real.

0: Oh, good evening, Mr. Thurston.
1: Well, you work pretty long hours, Mr. Kwong.
0: Oh, the difficulty of keeping help. There are so many attractions here.
1: Yeah, that situation seems to be general. Has Mr. Zellschmidt come in?
0: Oh, no, not since he left earlier with you, Mr. Thurston.
1: You've been here all evening?
0: Continuously. Mm-hmm. What else can I do when I bear the whole tremendous responsibility of this hotel on my shoulders?
1: Yeah, it must be a terrific load. Mr. Kwong, several men have come out from the States in recent weeks and disappeared. Some of them are staying at this hotel. What do you know about it?
0: Why, nothing, Mr. Thurston. I never permit extraneous occurrences to intrude upon my consciousness.
1: I see. Tell me, do you happen to know a dancer who calls herself Lua Pele?
0: The Waiwela Hotel has the honor of being host to Miss Lua Pele.
1: I see. Well, Mr. Kwong, in that role at least, I hope to be joining you in a few minutes.

0: Yeah, who is it?
1: I'm Mr. Thurston.
0: Oh. Go up, Ellie. Come in. Yeah, I'll take your coat.
1: Thank you. Well, I suppose you lock the door at this point.
0: I hadn't thought of it. Why?
1: Shouldn't I expect it, since I was foolish enough to come here to your room?
0: Why did you come?
1: A man ordinarily assumes it's a result of his fatal charm, doesn't he?
0: Luapeli. Luapeli. Smoldering, boiling, ready to erupt. The volcano. That's what your name means, you know.
1: No, I didn't know. It was Louis Sheik's idea. Shall we sit down?
0: Sure.
1: Oh, not there. Over here.
0: Oh.
1: Let's say I came because I found you interesting.
0: That sounds like a bad book. And it isn't the reason.
1: Oh, why do you have to doubt everything? While I'll go at the club, you were anxious enough for me to come here. Why?
0: Well, maybe because I found you interesting.
1: You really think so? Why don't you do something about it?
0: Such as?
1: Such as something like this?
0: Ah, Lua Pelly. I wondered how long it'd take.
1: How long for what?
0: For you to make your play. All right, drop it.
1: Oh, you're hurting me.
0: And drop it. That's better. Is a .32 automatic standard equipment for a dancer to carry in her coat pocket?
1: I'd have killed you. All right, go ahead and kill me, the same as you killed my brother, Mr. X.
0: Huh? How'd you find that out?
1: I recognized your voice at the club.
0: Who are you?
1: Shirley Kaufman.
0: Kaufman? Wait. He was swindled on this land deal. Talked to him on the phone several times.
1: That's where I first heard your voice. He was my brother.
0: Huh?
1: When he wouldn't take your advice and came to Honolulu anyway, you followed him and killed him. Then tried to make it look as though he drowned.
0: Ah.
1: They found him in the surf at Waikiki. That's where you made a mistake. That's why I came out here. He didn't drown. My brother'd won medals in swimming meets for years. You killed him.
0: So that's what happened to one of them. You're wrong, Lord Pelly. I didn't kill your brother. But you're right about one thing. He was murdered. Wait a second. Sit right where you are. Hello?
2: Mr. Thurston, is that you?
0: Pagan, where the devil have you been?
2: I do not have any time to talk about that now. You have got to come right away.
0: Yeah, where?
2: Out at the Diamond Point jetty.
0: Diamond Point... What's up, Pagan?
2: I cannot talk about it now, Mr. Thurston, but it is very important. You hurry, huh?
0: I'm tied up at the moment. I can't get away. Suppose I meet you around midnight.
2: You cannot make it any sooner?
0: Not a chance. And another thing, I can't find that letter from Mrs. Jordan that I gave you. You know what you did with it?
2: I do not remember, Mr. Thurston. It is around somewhere, I guess.
0: Mind if I look in your suitcase for it?
2: You are entirely welcome to it. That's probably where it is, too.
0: Okay. I'll meet you at midnight at the Diamond Point jetty.
2: I will be waiting, Mr. Thurston.
0: So long, Pagan.
1: What are you going to do?
0: Look, get this straight. I did not kill your brother. And I'm going to try just as hard as you are to find out who did.
1: I don't know what to think. There isn't any proof. I got the idea because you warned him not to come to Honolulu. Then he came anyway and was killed.
0: That's exactly why I warned him.
1: Maybe I was crazy, but I worked there at the club for a month, trying to find out who's behind this land company. No luck. Then you showed up the way you did.
0: So you jumped to conclusions.
1: I guess so.
0: Luapeli, this whole thing's beginning to make some sense. If you'll just sit tight, I may be able to dig up the right answer. One thing you can always count on with a guy as clever as the one who's back of all this, sooner or later he gets too clever.
1: You said I was named for a volcano. All right. The eruption's over. I trust you can. And to prove it. Oh, Ken.
0: Lord Pelly, well.
1: You'll have to be going, Ken, if you're going to meet someone at midnight. It's a half-hour drive to Diamond Point.
0: I haven't the slightest intention of meeting anybody at Diamond Point. But I'm going to stay right here until midnight. Mr. Sheik, straight up midnight, another customer in the place. Why don't you close up and go home?
3: Oh, Monsieur Thurston has the right idea. That is exactly what I'm going to do.
0: Oh, now, hold it. I'm the fellow who knows the accents of fate. You remember?
3: Yeah, I remember, all right, but it gets to be a habit.
0: A lot of things do. You haven't seen Mr. Smith around?
3: Who is Mr. Smith? I said...
0: That's a good question, Mr. Sheik, a very good question. And I'm working on an answer. minutes past midnight and still on the job. You show an amazing devotion to duty, Mr. Kwong.
4: I assure you, Mr. Thurston, it is not by choice. The attractions here are such...
0: I know, that... yes. The help simply doesn't feel like working. Do you, you mind if I look through the hotel register?
4: No, not at all, though I'm afraid you'll find it very dull reading.
0: Oh, I don't think so. In fact, Mr. Kwong, I expect to learn a lot from it. Well, Zellschmidt, you seem to have found my room quite comfortable.
5: Oh,
0: that's too bad. Of course, you can't talk with that gag in your mouth. Before I remove it, however, I want you to take a close look at this knife. See it?
5: Oh.
0: Because if you cry out once, I'm going to use it to cut your throat, understand? All right. There you are.
2: I don't see why you couldn't use a towel that didn't taste so bad. This one had soap on it.
0: You do seem to be frothing at the mouth a bit.
2: And please stop sounding like Mr. Thurston.
6: Zellschmidt, do you have any idea why Thurston failed to show up at Diamond Point?
2: He didn't? Now, don't look at me like that, Mr. Smith. I don't know why you talked on the phone so much like me. It would fool even me.
6: I wonder. I'd like to know where he is right now.
2: Oh, who knows? He's probably found some woman. He always does.
6: That's right, yes. Lua Pele. I'd forgotten he'd met her. He couldn't have known it wasn't you on the phone, Zellschmidt. I imitated you perfectly.
2: Mr. Smith, it was even better than I could do it.
6: I imitated his voice all right, too. Even fooled his chief. A man who's known him for years.
2: Well, there is not the slightest doubt about it. You're the most clever man I have ever seen. How about untying those rooms?
6: No. Now, this hotel's far too crowded to turn you loose here in the room. Quiet. Before I decide to cut your throat.
2: Yes, sir. I didn't say anything. I don't really mind being tied up.
6: I only knew why he didn't show. The neatest little racket I ever worked up. Good for a long time yet with Thurston out of the way.
2: Oh, he's very stupid, Mr. Smith. You could bump him off without any trouble, just like the other four.
6: Five, Zellschmidt. Your arithmetic's bad. And since we're on that subject, I think it's time to make it six. I don't need you any longer.
2: Oh, well, five, six, what's the difference? Huh? Wait. You're not... No! No, you can't! Mr. Rex!
0: All right, drop that knife. Drop it.
2: No! Oh, Mr. Rex... I thought you would never come out of that.
7: Thurston, you got to do something about this hand. I'll bleed to death.
0: Not from a scratch like that. You'd have dropped that knife when I told you to, Mr. Smith. Or would you rather be called Frank Clark?
6: Huh. How did you find out?
0: You outsmarted yourself, Clark, when you picked up my remark on the phone about Mrs. Jordan's letter. I knew you were a phony. Pagan would have asked what letter, since he'd never heard of it.
2: Say, that's right. I don't know about the Laney letter.
0: At midnight, the rest of the people who might have been tied into this deal were all accounted for. The hotel register gave me your room number. I came here, I found Pagan, and waited until you came back.
6: I knew I should have killed him earlier and got him out of here.
0: No, Clark, that wouldn't have helped. The hotel register gave you away anyhow. When you talked to me at the Club Malahini, you said you'd been here 2 weeks, but the register shows you've lived at this hotel for over 3 months. Well...
2: What do you think they'll do to him, Mr. X? Hmm?
0: Oh, plenty, Pagan. He's a five-time killer. For the other thing he did, I don't know. He stole from men the most precious thing in their lives. Their dreams. The dream of some far-off island where they'd go one day and be happy. And perhaps it may be punishment enough when he finds that even prison can't stop a man from dreaming. But it'll make his dream a nightmare.

0: star Herbert Marshall will return in just a moment. And now, Frigidaire star Herbert Marshall.
1: Thanks for being with us. And next week, I promise you another story filled with suspense and mystery. As usual, there'll be Leon Belasco along as Pagon Zellschmidt. So join us, won't you, when next I return as the man called X. Good night.
0: Frigidaire's Man Called X is directed by Jack Johnstone, with music composed and conducted by Johnny Green. Tonight's story was written by Les Crutchfield. And so, until next week, same time, same station, this is Ken Nile speaking for Frigidaire, made only by General Motors. All characters and incidents used are fictitious, and any resemblance to actual persons or incidents is purely coincidental. 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
1: Tuesday,
0: December 5th, 1939. Its title, Deems Taylor, Henry Pringle.
2: 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Here's the way it goes. You may submit from one to three questions with the correct answers. For every question we use, whether or not it's answered correctly, the sender gets $5. And if your question stumps our board of experts, you not only get $10 more, but in addition, you receive a complete 24-volume set of the Encyclopedia Britannica. Mind you, this is only if your question stumps our board of experts. Our editorial staff may reword your question a trifle. Don't worry about it. Whenever there is a duplication of questions, Information Please uses the one that was submitted first. All questions become the property of Information Please and should be addressed to Canada Dry, 1 Pershing Square, New York City. And now may I present our master of ceremonies, Mr. Clifton Fadiman, literary critic of the New Yorker magazine. Mr. Fadiman.
3: Ladies and gentlemen, Information Please continues in its gay, unrehearsed, and spontaneous course. Tonight, our board includes our two regulars, Franklin P. Adams, conductor of the famous Conning Tower in the New York Post, and General Wiseman, and John Kieran, the sports authority with the most preposterous memory this side of an elephant. As our guests, we welcome back the distinguished musician, composer, commentator, and all-round scholar, Deems Taylor. That takes you in, doesn't it, Deems? And the well-known author, Henry Pringle, author of the Pulitzer Prize-winning biography of Theodore Roosevelt some years ago, and of a recently published life of William Howard Taft. Now remember, for each question that's missed, Canada Dry rings up $10. And that's paid out to the sender, plus 24 volumes of the Encyclopedia Britannica. Gentlemen, we're off with a question from Ruth Morrison of Charlotte, North Carolina. Miss Morrison wants you to name five books, count them, five, the titles of which suggest astronomical bodies. Astronomical bodies. Mr. Taylor had his hand up first.
4: The Moon and Sixpence.
3: The Moon and Sixpence by whom?
4: Somerset Maugham.
3: Somerset Maugham, that's one. Now, I think, Mr., you had your hand up, Mr. Pringle?
5: Stars Fell in Alabama.
3: Stars Fell in Alabama. Who wrote
5: Carl Kalmar.
3: Carl Kalmar, yes. Two very good books. Mr. Adams.
6: My Son, My Son.
3: Oh. You want me to count that twice, Mr. Adams? I'll have to let it go because Mr. Adams can outstare me.
6: That's my son, my son.
3: I refuse to spell it. Who wrote it, by the way, Mr. Adams? Anyone know who wrote My Son, My Son? Well, who, you know, who
6: Howard
3: wrote My Son? Give me half of it.
6: Howard.
3: Beg pardon?
6: Howard somebody.
3: No, I don't think it was. I've forgotten for the moment.
5: Howard, yes.
3: Maybe it was Howard. All right, we'll come back to it. That gives us three.
6: Howard, and last name begins with T.
5: Kite.
3: Let's have two more titles of books. That would include plays if they were published later on. Mr. Kieran?
7: This Frenchman, Exupéry, or whatever his name is.
3: Exupéry?
7: Yes.
3: Yes.
7: This latest book of his, Wind, Sand, and Stars, isn't it?
3: I think that is the name of it. Very good. Yeah, I think that's right. That's four. Mr. Adams has another one for us.
6: Stars Fell on Alabama.
3: When did you come in, Mr. Adams? I think Mr. Pringle gave us that a little while ago. Now, you ought to listen to Mr. Pringle.
6: I wasn't listening.
3: All right, Mr. Taylor.
6: The Sun Also Rises.
3: The Sun Also Rises. Very good. Who wrote
6: Ernest Hemingway.
3: Yeah, Ernest Hemingway. And there are many others that you might have mentioned. Let me see. No Star Is Lost, a novel by James T. Farrell, would be one. All this and heaven, too. I suppose heaven is, by extension, a kind of astronomical body. Perhaps there are many others that you might have thought of and that our audience is no doubt thinking of. Here's another question coming from Kay Gordon of San Francisco, California. It consists of four parts, and you have to get all of them correct. Gentleman John Marshall was Secretary of State and Chief Justice of the Supreme Court, as you remember. Name a later man who held both offices. Mr. Kieran.
7: Charles Evans Hughes.
3: That's quite correct. Quite correct, Mr. Kieran. Charles Evans Hughes, I don't think you can name another who held both those offices. Now, Martin Van Buren was governor of New York, and he was vice president of the United States. Name a later man who filled these positions. Mr. Taylor.
6: Theodore Roosevelt.
3: Theodore Roosevelt. Will there be any other, Mr.? Can you think of any, Mr. Pringle?
5: I think there was not.
3: No, I think Theodore Roosevelt would be the only possible answer. William Gibbs McAdoo was Secretary of the Treasury and later a senator. Name a later man who held these two positions. Mr. Kieran had his hand up first. Do you want to take it down, Mr. Kieran?
7: Yeah, I think I'll pull it down.
3: That's the first time you've pulled it down for a long time. I hardly recognize the gesture. Any guesses, gentlemen? Secretary of the Treasury and later a senator. Name one who held those two positions. Not necessarily in that order, though I think in that order in this case.
7: Can I make a guess?
3: Oh, and there's not the slightest doubt that you're going to do something.
7: Well, I mean, we'll be ruined if we don't say something.
6: Yeah, we're going
3: yeah,
6: to...
3: Yeah, say something. Say something.
7: Was Carter Glass ever...
3: That's right, Karen. Had you been holding us in reserve all this time just to build us up? Carter Glass is right, and I think that's the hardest of these four. Here is the last. James A. Garfield was senator from Ohio and president of the United States. Name a later man who held these positions. Mr. Adams had his hand up.
6: Warren G. Harding.
3: Warren G. Harding, I think, would be the only possible answer. That gives us all. Very good. Here's one for H. Prince of this city. Identify the person or thing referred to in the following light opera titles. The first is Floridora. What is Floridora? Floridora. Now, Mr. Taylor.
6: This is a pure guess. I think it's an island.
3: It is an island. Know where it is?
6: Well, around.
1: In the shade of the sheltering palms.
3: It would be where, do you think, Mr. Adams?
6: I don't know.
3: Still in the Philippines, and the action of the first act of that operetta takes place there. I think also it's the name of a perfume which has some place in the story. Do you remember, Mr. Adams?
6: No.
3: Your memory goes back.
6: No, before my time.
3: Really, before yours?
6: Believe it or not.
3: Not. Roberta. What is Roberta, Mr. Taylor? That's all right. You can change the name if you wish.
6: Not Roberta.
3: You can remove the horse from
6: Cousin Gus. I'm thinking of another current operetta. Roberta is a couturier.
3: Yes, that's rather fancy.
6: Well, a dressmaker. Then.
3: Yes, that's all
6: to
3: right.
6: You.
3: Much better. A dressmaker. What city?
6: Oh, come now.
3: Name a city.
6: I quibble over cities. Minneapolis.
3: No, Paris.
6: Paris.
3: I like a good quibble now and then.
6: Well,
3: it's the name of the dressmaking
6: nice
3: shop in Paris. And, of course, it's involved in the musical comedy or light opera by Jerome Kern and Otto Harbach, Roberta, which later was made into a movie, I think, wasn't it, Mr. Taylor?
6: Yes, with Irene Dunne.
3: Madame Sherry. What does that mean to you, gentlemen? I think this goes back quite a long time. Certainly before my own time. Mr. Adams, I'm kind of depending on you for this one. Madame Sherry.
6: I don't know where it was. It was a play with
5: Lena Abarbanel.
6: Lena Abarbanel.
3: I'm very glad to get that information, but I want to know what Madame Sherry means exactly. Well, it was It was a light opera in which there was an Irish landlady who was presented as Madame Sherry by Edward Sherry, a man about town. He fooled somebody into believing that she was Madame Sherry.
6: Certainly
3: and she really
6: sounds
3: was an Irish
6: like
3: landlady.
6: A light opera.
3: Doesn't sound very light.
6: Not
3: but...
6: too light.
3: Mr. Taylor, what is the... I've always wanted to know this, and you're the man to tell me. Mr. Taylor, what is the difference between a light opera and a musical comedy?
5: Well, partly the talent.
3: Which way? I mean, I've always wanted to know where one becomes the other, and the other becomes
5: well,
3: the one.
5: Well, there's a very faint line. I should say that in a light opera, all of the songs have some... if only dim, relation to the story.
3: Yeah.
5: In a musical comedy,
6: Many of them are stuck in where they'll do the most good.
3: I see. Well, I think that makes it all perfectly clear, and I will know how to listen to a musical comedy next time. We were supposed to get 2 out of 3 on that one, and we did. The next question comes from Celia Higley of Blassburg, Pennsylvania, and it involves your knowledge of some well-known poems, 3 of them. The following lines from well-known poems describe the manner in which certain characters walked or moved. Name the character and name the poem. First question. Who staggered down the stairs? Who staggered down the stairs? Mr. Kieran.
7: The captain. We are lost, the captain shouted as he staggered down the stairs.
3: That's right. Do you know where those famous lines come from?
8: By a poem by James T. Fields.
3: This is Mr. Adams reciting, and reciting very correctly. Yes, James T. Fields. Now, you couldn't give us another line or two, could you?
8: We were crowded in the cabin. Not a soul would dare to sleep. It was midnight on the waters, and a storm was on the deep.
3: That's right. That's right. And you remember what happened after the captain shouted and staggered down the stairs? Remember what his little daughter did? This is the most affecting part. Mr. Taylor.
9: Isn't there something about 'tis a fearful thing at midnight to hear...
8: In winter.
9: Winter?
8: To be shattered by the blast.
9: And the captain shouting, cut away the mast!
3: Yes,
9: and
3: that wasn't what I meant.
9: And the daughter said, isn't God upon the waters just as well upon the land?
8: Just the same as on the land.
9: All right, why don't you...
3: Well, this quarrel could go on all night. I shall read the stanza. But his little daughter whispered as she took his icy hand, isn't God upon the ocean just the same as on the land?
9: I got about 40 on that, didn't I?
3: I think you did fairly well. Now, gentlemen, who glittered when he walked? Who glittered when he walked? This is not so easy. Who glittered when he walked? It's a poem by no means as famous as the one which we've just had a little lesson on. I'm sorry, gentlemen. It's a famous short poem, I think in the sonnet form, by Edwin Arlington Robinson, and it's called Richard Cory. Remember that now? Do you remember it, Mr. Kieran?
7: That's after my time.
3: I'm afraid it is. Well, it's a very good poem, Mr. Adams. You should read it. And it's about a gentleman who apparently was as well-favored and popular and well-set-up as any gentleman could be, and everybody was very envious of him. He glittered when he walked, and one day, as I remember in the poem, Richard Cory went back to his home and put a bullet through his head. Do you remember that now, Mr. Kieran? Mr. Adams, sorry.
9: Sounds like a lizard.
3: Well, you read the poem. Now, the third and last of these questions. Who goes hoppity-hop? Who goes hoppity-hop? Mr. Pringle.
10: Bunny Rabbit.
3: That's very cute, but isn't the right answer. Mr. Mr. Taylor.
7: Christopher Robin, I
3: Christopher Robin, yes. There's a real distinction between Bunny Rabbit and Christopher Robin. Remember the poem in which he goes hoppity-hop, Mr. Taylor?
7: It's all yours, Adams.
3: Remember, Christopher Robin goes hoppity-hop.
7: I know he goes hoppity-hop.
3: Hoppity-hoppity-hop.
7: Yeah.
3: Whenever I tell him politely to stop it, he says he can't possibly stop.
7: Yeah.
3: From A.A. Milne's famous poem. That's right. We got 2 out of 3, but that's not enough. That's going to cost Canada Dry $10 plus a set of Encyclopedia Britannica. Now, gentlemen, here is a question about certain famous groups or parties in American history. M. Hetker of Hasbrook Heights, New Jersey, sends this one in. How do the following groups get their names? The first is Tammany Hall. Tammany Hall. How did Tammany Hall get its name? Mr. Pringle.
10: The Society of Tammany, which was a patriotic organization, had nothing to do with politics.
3: Yes, but how did it get its name?
10: They adopted the name after the Tammany chieftain, the Indian named Tammany.
3: Yes, that's what I wanted to know. After an Indian named Tammany. The Society's building, Tammany Hall, was leased to the political club, which was supposed to be distinct, I believe, from...
10: It had nothing to do with
3: nothing
10: politics,
3: to do with
10: nor
3: all.
10: Ever has.
3: That's right. Now, Bull Moose, which is perhaps a little easier. Bull Moose, how did the party... Bull Moose Party, get its name. Don't tell me it was named after Bull Moose, Mr. Kieran. What were you going to tell me?
7: It was named after Theodore Roosevelt.
3: Oh, why?
7: Well, he was given, ticketed with a large number of animal names, and that was the emblem. By the way, I mean, he was called Bwana Tumba in Africa and the Bull Moose in American politics and all that sort of thing.
3: After the Bull Moose Party got the name of Bull Moose, but why was it selected? You're all right so far, Mr. Kieran.
7: Well, they broke away from the herd, for one thing.
3: No, that's rather clever. I'm not sure that it's correct. Mr. Pringle? Mr. Pringle,
10: I think Mr. Kieran's bullying about it. What it really was that Theodore came home one day and said, I feel as strong as a bull moose.
3: That's right.
11: Why did you let Mr. Kieran just batter around that way?
10: I thought he was having fun.
11: Along, Pringle.
3: Well, I think between the two of you, you certainly got that correct. Now, gentlemen, how did the Brain Trust get its name? Now, there's been a certain amount of controversy about this, and I'm going to accept only one answer. Mr. Adams.
8: I think it was given to the helpers, men who were down in Washington, and I think it was conferred on them by Mr. James Kieran of the New York Times at the time.
3: Yes, that's quite right. Not to be confused with Mr. John Kieran of Information.
8: On au contraire.
3: Yes, James Kieran is Mr. Kieran's brother. And,
8: did you know that, John?
10: I knew it. Yeah. It was
3: you
10: a
3: didn't
10: family
3: tell
10: secret.
3: And I think there are some other theories of how the term Brain Trust arose, but apparently Mr. James M. Kieran did actually use the term, though in the plural, the Brains Trust once, referring to the group of Columbia professors who were Mr. Roosevelt's advisors in his first campaign. The authority for that, by the way, is Stevenson's A Book of Quotations, page 1555, number 6, in case anyone wishes to quarrel with us. Now, so far, we fish around in our change pocket and find that Canada Dry has lost $10 and one set of encyclopedia. And now, Mr. Cross, it's your turn.
2: Thank you, Mr. Fadiman. The other day, I decided to read what the Encyclopedia Britannica had to say on the subject of ginger ale. In the text of the interesting article, I found the following sentence. I quote, "The Jamaican variety of ginger yields the finest flavored beverages." Now, of course, the Jamaican variety is the only ginger ever used in the making of Canada Dry. And within the Canada Dry bottle that's become so well known all over the world is found the exact flavor and bouquet of this superior ginger from the tropics. Canada Dry employs a special process whereby the delicate taste, essence, and aroma are transferred without the slightest loss from the sun-cured ginger root to the sparkling ginger ale. Yes, Mother Nature and modern science work hand in hand in the creation of Canada Dry. And all you have to do to enjoy the delicious, refreshing result is to write Canada Dry Ginger Ale at the very top of tomorrow's shopping list. Have it ready to serve when your children come home.
3: Mr. Cross.
12: Eat the ginger ale to make a house a home.
3: Thank you, Mr. Adams. The story of Mr. Cross's curious excursion into the Encyclopedia Britannica was told in precisely 61 seconds, plus one extra second by Mr. Adams. The next question is a rather tricky one. It comes to us from Mr. C.O. Partridge of Chicago, Illinois. Listen attentively, gentlemen. What have the following items in common? One, a lottery ticket. Two, a bottle of whiskey. Three, a live rattlesnake. What do they have in common? Mr. Pringle.
10: They're all dangerous.
3: Well, I don't know that I'd say that necessarily about a lottery ticket. Not if you win.
10: But if you lose.
3: If you lose, yes. But why look on the sad face of things?
10: But I do, characteristically.
3: No, that isn't the answer. It is an answer, but not the answer.
9: May I ask, what was the second object?
3: You've never heard of it, Mr. Taylor. It's a bottle of whiskey. A bottle of whiskey. It's
9: Taylor
3: a sort of...
9: Whiskey. How do you spell it?
3: Well, it's a kind of brownish liquid that comes in a tallish bottle.
9: Oh, I know, yes.
3: You may have seen it.
9: Uh-huh.
3: Yep. Well, it is a tough question. Yeah. Anyone you want to guess? Mr. Kieran, you're good at guessing.
9: A live rattlesnake, you said.
3: A live rattlesnake. Does that make it clearer to you, Mr. Taylor?
9: No, but at least I don't have to worry about studying a dead rattlesnake.
3: All right. The answer is that a lottery ticket, a bottle of whiskey, and a live rattlesnake are all inadmissible to the United States mails, which is a bit snobbish.
9: Why?
3: Inadmissible to the United States mails.
9: That's discrimination, isn't it?
3: It may be discrimination, but it's the answer to the question. And Mr. Partridge, for thinking up this very ingenious question, gets $10 plus a set of Encyclopedia Britannica. Now, gentlemen, get your mind off that rattlesnake, Mr. Taylor.
9: But there are but you wouldn't be admissible to the United States mails.
3: Well, which of those three do you think... I think that's an ad hominem argument, Mr. Taylor. Next question from E. Henry of Philadelphia, Pennsylvania. This is a musical one. You're going to listen to a medley consisting of parts of four familiar compositions. Can you identify them? Disentangle them. Now, listen carefully, gentlemen. We'll run through the entire medley.

0: How about it, Mr. Taylor?
1: I rather hate these, but I can give you one and three. Number one is Myself When Young from Liza Lehmann's Cantata in a Persian Garden.
0: That's quite correct, Mr. Taylor.
1: Number three is My Heart Opens at Your Sweet Voice from Saint-Saëns' Samson and Delilah.
0: That's right. That's two.
1: Now, the other two
0: you want to turn
1: more
0: those
1: popular strains, I leave to the younger element here.
0: All right. Now, will the younger element kindly respond?
2: I can't remember. Play him again.
0: Would you like to have it played again?
1: Over and over.
0: Well, I think we can have it do it once more. Sounds just the same.

0: That's pretty tough, I imagine.
1: I surrender.
0: All right, Mr. Adams surrenders. Do you surrender, Mr. Kieran, Mr. Taylor?
2: I know that second song.
0: I think you do. I think you do.
2: I just can't.
0: What were you going to, guess, Mr. Pringle?
3: I don't know it, and I can't remember the name.
0: You had. Well, that's a very nice answer, thank you. That covers the ground thoroughly. The other two songs are Swanee, George Gershwin's Swanee, which was intertwined in that medley, and Look for the Silver Lining by Jerome Kern. Get it now, Mr. Taylor?
4: Fair enough.
0: Not very easy, perhaps. $10 goes to Mr. Henry of Philadelphia, plus a set of the encyclopedia. Now, gentlemen, Gertrude Carroll of Brooklyn, New York, sends this one in. To prove the oft-repeated phrase that history repeats itself, which you may have heard, state the event in the 20th century that parallels the following. The first is the Battle of Trafalgar in 1805. The Battle of Trafalgar. Now, what event in the 20th century more or less parallels that battle? Mr. Kieran.
2: Battle of Jutland.
0: Battle of Jutland in 1917. How would you say it paralleled it, Kieran?
2: Well, it settled the question of open sea supremacy for capital ships.
0: Yes, and whose favor did it settle it?
2: England.
0: Yes, although I believe Germany still believes, and many of her apologists do believe, that she really won that battle.
2: She might have won the battle, but she didn't gain the supremacy of the sea.
0: No, but she made a strategic retreat. I believe, however, it did prove that Napoleon, in the case of Trafalgar, Napoleon couldn't beat Britain at sea, and in 1917, the same thing was proved of Germany as against England. Now, the Congress of Vienna took place in 1815. In the 20th century, what historical event would you say paralleled the Congress of Vienna? Mr. Pringle?
3: I would say Versailles.
0: I would say Versailles, too. And why would you say that, Mr. Pringle?
3: Because I think it confused the European situation more than it had been confused before.
0: but do you think that Versailles is going to confuse Europe for 100 years as
3: Congress of Vienna did?
0: Looks pretty bad. Well, in both instances, of course, the major European powers met to divide...
4: The swag.
0: An empire, yes. The swag, as you so neatly put it, Mr. Taylor. Now, in 1808, what is called the Peninsular War was fought. The Peninsular War. In what country? Mr. Kieran?
2: That's all right. He said it.
0: All right, Mr. Taylor, I didn't hear you.
4: I got as far as the first syllable of Spain.
0: Yes. Spain
1: there ain't
0: is right.
1: No other syllables, Taylor.
0: You can't fool Mr. Adams.
4: Well, if you'd heard me saying you would have.
0: How about the...
1: Spain.
0: How about the 20th century parallel?

0: dry ice is and what dry cleaning is. Mr. Kieran, dry farming?
1: I'll begin at the wrong end.
0: All right, dry cleaning.
1: Dry cleaning is getting out the spots on a suit with some kind of a spot remover. I've forgotten the exact chemical reaction involved, but it merely spreads
0: destroys
1: out.
0: Destroys the suit is the chemical.
1: No, no, that's something else does it.
2: That's Moore's.
1: Dry ice is...
0: That's about right. Cleaning without the use of water. Which is what my 8-year-old son generally does, as far as I can figure out. And dry ice would be...
1: Dry ice is solidified CO2, carbon dioxide.
0: That's right. That's quite correct.
1: And what's the other...
0: Dry farming.
1: Well, dry farming...
0: If you want to throw this to some of the farmers
1: dry
0: here...
1: Dry farming is farming without the use of irrigation.
0: Without the use of irrigation.
1: Yes.
0: Principally by what methods, would you say?
1: Well, the ordinary methods of plowing, sowing, harrowing, and finally reaping.
0: Well, that's rather general. Rather special methods which conserve soil moisture or by the use of drought-enduring crops, I think. The crops that resist dryness particularly. But we got all on that. Miss Eva No of Plainfield, New Jersey, sends in the following. Give four common expressions that are used to describe a state of mental or emotional upset and which in themselves picture physical distress. If that seems too hard to you, I'll give you an example. Cut to the quick would be one. Cut to the quick. Mr. Kieran, another one?
1: I lost my head.
0: Yes, that'd be very good. I lost my head. True. Mr. Taylor?
3: Sore as a crab.
0: Sore as a crab. Seems to me perfectly all right. Very good. That's two. Mr. Kieran again.
1: I was weak in the knees.
0: Weak in the knees. Yeah, that's all right. Very good. Three. Mr. Taylor.
3: Well, you can have mad as a hornet or a wet hen.
0: I can?
3: Yes, you can be.
0: Generous of you, Mr. Taylor. Which in themselves picture physical distress. Yes,
3: or she cut him dead.
0: Pardon?
3: She cut him dead.
0: She cut him dead would be very good. Stabbed by jealousy, frozen by a glance, any of those metaphors.
3: Transfixed by admiration.
0: Transfixed by admiration. Very good. Milton and Lieberman of Paterson, New Jersey, wants to know the following. In what occupations or industries are the following measurements used? The first is a hand, the second a cord, the third a scruple, and the fourth a stick. A hand is used where? Mr. Pringle.
2: In horses, with relation to horses.
0: Yes, tell us a little more about it, Springle. What
2: well,
0: is
2: I mean,
0: a hand?
2: If a horse is so big, it's 14 and a half
0: yes, but
2: hands.
0: How big is it, then?
2: I don't know.
0: How big is a hand? Mr. Kieran?
1: 4 inches.
0: 4 inches. Oh, the first time you get on a horse, your hand is more like a foot. A cord would be what, gentlemen? Mr. Adams?
4: Wood.
0: Yes, lumber. It's a measure of lumber. A scruple, gentlemen, a scruple. In what trade is that used? Mr. Kieran?
1: Jewelry, weighing.
0: Well, I think not so much
1: well,
0: in jewelry.
1: Well, druggist.
0: Druggist, use it. Yes, it's 20 grains. A stick would be what? Oh, well, of course, everyone knows that. Mr. Pringle.
2: It's a measure of type.
0: Yes, and what does it measure?
2: It's about 2 inches.
0: Well, a square of print of the width of the column would be quite right. That gives us 4 out of 4. Now, the man with the cash register tells me that Canada Dry has paid out a total of $30 and 3 sets of the encyclopedia. Mr. Cross wants a word with you, and then I'll be back with the lineup for next week.
5: On many occasions, we have told you that Canada Dry's scientifically developed process, pinpoint carbonation, keeps sparkling Canada Dry water fresh and full of life for over 24 hours after the bottle had been opened. On last week's program, we demonstrated this fact by reopening a bottle before the microphone that had first been opened more than 24 hours before. Now, we would like you to keep this demonstration in mind, for whenever the occasion calls for a club soda, serve Canada Dry water. It adds flavorful goodness to your drink, and you will have the assurance that the final sip will be just as fresh, just as tasty as the first. This is the reason that wherever smart people gather, you will always find sparkling Canada Dry water the popular favorite. Now here's Mr. Fadiman.
0: Canada Dry thanks you, Mr. Taylor and Mr. Pringle, for coming down tonight. Now next week, Mr. Adams, Mr. Kieran, and Mr. Levant will be on hand. And as our guest, we'll present Walter B. Pitkin, psychologist and educator, known to millions as the author of Life Begins at 40 and many other books. To our listeners, we say, please send your questions along. If you have a stumper to stump our board of experts, let's have it. There are $5 in it for you if we use your question, and if it stumps the experts, you get another 10, plus a complete set of the Encyclopedia Britannica, so you can win this new prize in addition to $15. Send your letters with the questions and the correct answers to Information, Please, 1 Pershing Square, New York City.

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1: 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This episode of Fibber, McGee, and Molly first aired Tuesday, June 5th, 1945, 81 years ago today. Its title, Cleaning the Hall Closet.
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0: Anytime you pass 79 Wistful Vista and hear the windows rattling slightly and a low, nasty murmur coming out under the door, you'll know the squire has received his monthly bank statement. And here he is, rapidly losing his equilibrium while trying to find his balance, while his wife does her best to drown him out. As we meet, Fibber McGee and Molly.
1: Dirty, double-crossing, pocket-picking book jugglers. You know what that Fourth National Bank done to me this month, Molly?
2: I can't imagine, dearie.
1: They figured my balance exactly the same as I figured it. Now I don't know where I am. I got nothing to go on. I have a notion to... Hey, can't you do that a little quieter, Molly?
2: I'm sorry, dearie.
1: I'm trying very hard to concentrate on this statement, and that noise is very distracting. Very.
2: Well, if your figures agree with the banks, what is there to concentrate on?
1: Aha, that's just the point. Anytime they agree with me, they gotta be wrong. They know darn well that I... Hey, what are you doing with my wood-burning outfit?
2: Is that what this is?
1: Why, certainly that's what this is. Don't you remember that spool rack I made for you with all the design I burned onto it with that? You said that was the prettiest spool rack with that particular design onto it you ever saw.
2: Oh, yes, of course.
1: Mm-hmm.
2: Well, as long as I was cleaning out the hall closet, I merely thought I'd put things away.
1: And I'll be very careful with stuff like my wood-burning outfit. One of these days, that fat will come back and...
3: You're what?
2: I'm cleaning out the hall closet.
1: Ooh.
2: Mrs. Carstairs is coming for tea this afternoon. I don't want her to wind up under an avalanche of moose heads, mandolins, and fish poles.
1: Hey, now, wait a minute, kiddo. If anybody's going to clean out that closet, it'll be me. I got a lot of valuable stuff in there. By the way, what'd you do with my stamp collection?
2: Heavenly days, did you have a stamp collection in there?
1: Did I have a stamp collection in there, she
2: said. She said that.
1: Didn't you see a little celluloid envelope with a 3-cent stamp in it that the cancellation was upside down onto it?
2: You had a collection of 1 3-cent stamp?
1: Uh-huh. Was the nucleum of a collection. The guy's got to start someplace. You better let me clean out that closet, Molly. Well, frankly, I don't think Carstairs coming to tea is a very good reason for it.
2: Do you want her to think you married a bad housekeeper?
1: What that old gooseberry thinks is frantically unimportant to me, Mommy.
2: Well, I don't want her to think now that...
4: Hello, Mrs. McGee. Hello, Mr. McGee.
2: Hello, Alice.
1: Hiya, kid. Now, don't get in the way here now.
4: Creepers, are you cleaning out that closet? May I watch?
1: Sure, but don't touch things, Alice. I got a lot of personal valuables in there. I don't want mauled around. Like this stuff here.
2: McGee, if that's what's been making this closet smell like a cider mill, throw it out.
1: What? Throw out my old chemistry set? I went clear through high school with this stuff.
4: Gee, did you really, Mr. McGee?
1: Yeah.
2: Yes, and I remember the day he did it, Alice. Yeah, he went clear through the high school and through the roof of a laundry a block away. You know, his eyebrows haven't grown quite back yet. Look at him, Alice.
1: Wish I could remember the formula I was working on that day. Seems to me I was on the track of a new kind of high-powered gasoline. I was going to call it Ethel in honor of my chemistry teacher, Ethel Fadich.
4: But they've been making Ethel gasoline for years and years, Mr. McGee.
1: What? They have?
4: Sure.
1: Well, by George, if I had the dough, I'd fight for my rights all through the juvenile court.
2: Juvenile court?
1: Well, sure, I was just a kid when I invented it.
4: Oh, I think chemistry is wonderful, Mr. McGee. My cousin is a chemist, and he's just patented a new kind of glue that simply won't stick to anything.
2: Why, Alice, what good is a glue that won't stick?
4: Well, he says it will teach people not to break things in the first place.
1: Well, it's simple stuff like that that makes fortunes for some people. I stumbled onto a freezing compound one day that kept a bottle of water cold for 2 days.
2: What'd you call it, dearie?
1: Ice.
4: Creepers. I've been using it for years, and I never knew who thought it up.
2: Yeah, and you know, he never got a nickel from Sonya Henny for it either.
1: Well, I got an idea I'm going to work on one of these days that'll put us all on Easy Street. And I'm not going to breathe it to a soul, except a few close friends.
4: What is it, Mr. McGee?
1: Well, I... Shut the door, Molly.
2: Okay.
1: Thanks. After what happened with that ethyl gasoline deal, I'm kind of suspicious. You know what they feed silkworms on to make them make silk?
2: Certainly. Mulberry leaves.
1: Ever think what might happen if you fed him on leaves from a rubber plant?
4: Jeepers, girdles!
1: Exactly. Now, not a word of this to anybody, see? The nylon people would shoot me down like a dog if it ever got out. But that's for the future. Right now, I gotta straighten out this closet. One side.
0: Billy Mills and the orchestra, and The More I See You.

0: Okay.
1: I think when you get that hall closet cleaned out, dearie, the house will look very nice.
2: You know, it's a lot of wasted effort just to make an impression on old Mrs. Carstairs. Well, that old man trap is so nearsighted that last week in the grocery, she paid 2 bits for her left hand, thinking it was a bunch of bananas.
1: Ah, you're exaggerating.
2: Yeah, I was exaggerating. She only paid 23 cents.
1: You know, you'd like Mrs. Carstairs if you'd stop antagonizing her.
2: Me? Stop antagonizing her? You got the slipcover on the wrong love seat, Snooky. She antagonizes me. Why, she looks at me like I was something unpleasant she just found in her club sandwich.
1: Well, my goodness, I don't think she's so... Come in. Oh, it's Dr. Gamble.
2: Yeah, I recognize him.
1: Hello, Doctor.
3: Hello, Molly. Hello there, Rumpelstiltskin.
2: Rumpelwhatskin?
3: Rumpelstiltskin. A legendary character, like you.
2: Oh, thanks.
1: Excuse the looks of the place, Doctor. McGee is cleaning out the hall closet.
3: Voluntarily, or did you get a court order?
2: As the trout says when he snapped at the fly, I'm doing this on my own hook. Don't get in my way, Fatso. I'm busy.
3: Well, interesting evidence of a misspent life you have there, Chubby. Where'd you get the school bells? Christmas present from Mr. Chips?
1: Those are Swiss bells, Doctor. He used those when he was in vaudeville. Play something for the doctor, dearie.
2: He wouldn't appreciate it, or I would. That guy's got less music in him than a wet drum.
3: As usual, beanbag, you are speaking from the depths of your abysmal ignorance. I was seriously considering an operatic career at one time.
1: My goodness, were you really, Doctor?
3: Mm-hmm.
1: Tenor or baritone?
2: You sang second base with the Brooklyn Dodgers, didn't you, Doc?
3: I refuse to be drawn into a musical controversy with you, you illiterate little pack rat. You're the kind who'd sit through a movie 3 times to hear the Hoosier Hotshots play the Hawaiian war chant on a washboard and auto horn.
2: You're darn well right I would, big boy. That's real music.
3: See what I mean, Molly? Every time he mentions the sextet from Lucia, he asks if you'll pardon the expression. Remind me to sing for you sometime, my dear.
1: Oh, that I will, Doctor. I will indeed.
2: Sing her something from Ada, Doc. She loves Ada.
3: From what?
2: Ada. That's the opera, Ada.
3: Are you by any chance referring to the opera Aida by Verdi?
2: Oh, yes.
3: First presented in Cairo, Egypt, December 24th, 1871.
1: I think that's what he means, Doctor.
3: I think so, too. And if you'll excuse me, I'll get out of here before I lose what little respect I have for the little music lover.
2: No, I was just kidding, Doc. I know my music. I didn't study the mandolin 25 years for nothing, you know.
3: That's one man's opinion.
1: Well, he really knows more music than you think, Doctor.
3: If he knows any music, it's more than I think. Let me ask you one question, Rigoletto.
2: Shoot, Siegfried.
3: What is counterpoint?
2: Why, that's when a kid in a candy store asks, how many of these do you get for a penny?
3: That's all, brother. So long, Molly.
1: Oh, for goodness sakes, McGee, I don't know why you have to tease people like that. Why do you pretend to be so dumb?
2: I like to be underestimated. Then when I do something unintelligent, I get twice the credit. Well, I better get busy.
1: McGee, I wish you'd get rid of that old moose head.
2: Oh, I will after she has her tea. Wouldn't be polite to give her the bum's rush the minute she gets here, you know.
1: Oh, I was not referring to Mrs. Carstairs. I meant that one in the closet there.
2: Oh, that. Well, I still think that'd look swell over the fireplace.
1: I think it would look better in the fireplace. It's such a... Oh, my goodness, I almost forgot. We're practically out of sugar. I wonder if Mr. Sale would send some over right away.
2: I'll call and ask him. He owes me a favor.
1: For what?
2: I called his attention to a misspelled word in one of his ads last week. He had an L in salmon.
1: Oh? Well, call him anyway, dearie.
2: Hand me the phone.
1: Here.
2: Thanks. Hello, operator. Jimmy Sales Grow, is that you, Mert?
1: Oh, dear.
2: How's every little thing, Mert? Busy. What's that, Mert? Your brother. Judge gave him 20 years, eh? Gee, that's great, Mert.
1: Good heavens, McGee, what's great about that?
2: Mert's brother helped old Judge Jeffrey husk some green corn. Did such a good job, the judge gave him 20 years. Oh. What's that, Mert? Yeah. Okay, I'll call later.
1: Well, maybe we can squeeze by with what sugar we have, dearie.
2: Carstairs shouldn't ought to use sugar anyway. She shows every lump she's ever eaten. Particularly around...
0: Hello, folks. I was just going by, and I thought...
2: Oh, gone it. Oh. Watch your step there, will you, Junior? Now look what you did.
0: Oh, I'm sorry, pal. Very clumsy of me. What did I step on?
1: Just an old cigar box, Mr. Wilcox. Think nothing of it.
2: What do you mean, just an old cigar box? You know what I was saving that for?
1: No, what were you saving it for?
2: Well, I was... Oh, well, I don't remember right now, but I'll bet I had a definite use for it.
0: Excuse me for pointing, but just what are you doing, pal? Playing store?
1: No, he's cleaning out this closet, Mr. Wilcox. Mrs. Carstairs is coming for tea, and we want things to look real nice.
2: Yeah, she's the kind of old Snoopy puss that'll be poking her snozzle into all the closets, Junior. You know the type. Talking about the weather with one hand and counting the pillowcases with the other.
0: Oh, look, you've got her wrong, pal. Mrs. Carstairs is a very nice person.
1: That's what I keep telling you, Mr. Wilcox, but they just don't seem to get along together.
2: Ah, pata. She's just a wilted petal off the Mayflower. Why, she's one of the worst old... Hey, what are you doing, Junior?
0: Just looking in this closet, pal. I never saw it empty before. I want to satisfy my curiosity.
1: Curiosity about what, Mr. Wilcox?
0: The floor in that closet. Gee, it's wonderful. In spite of all that junk piled in there, year after year, the floor's in wonderful condition. What did you protect it with?
2: Waxy. If I wasn't a truthful guy with whom loyalty to a sponsor was a prime consideration, I could break your little heart.
1: Ah, but we have to tell the truth, Mr. Wilcox. Johnson's wax it is.
0: I knew it. Gee, I'd like to have a photograph of that closet floor. You throw moose heads in there, you toss in horseshoes and ice skates, you bang it with golf clubs and wet snow shovels, you heave in a lot of fishing tackle, shotguns and mandolins, and look at it. Hardly a scratch. What a perfect example of how Johnson's wax protects and preserves a wood surface.
2: Look at his eyes flash, Molly. I'll bet Balboa looked just like that when he discovered the Panama Canal.
0: Ah, what a beautiful, beautiful floor. What luster. What a tactile delight to rub one's digits over such a luminescent patina.
2: Oh, sure.
1: What on earth is the man talking about?
2: Is the guest room made up? Maybe he better lie down a little while. You feel okay, Junior?
0: Oh, I feel marvelous, pal. Magnificent. What a day in my life to have everything I've ever said about Johnson's wax so completely justified, so marvelously exemplified. Its qualities of beautification, preservation, protection. Oh, I've got to write to Racine about this. See you later, folks.
2: Right, Racine. There goes the greatest ham actor since the Three Little Pigs.
1: I thought he sounded very sincere, Miguel.
2: Oh, he meant it all right. It was those gestures that pulled my cork. Those rolling eyes. Clenched hand on the forehead. Like William S. Hart bidding farewell to his favorite horse.
1: Well, never mind him, McGee. Mrs. Carstairs will be here very shortly. Better get this stuff put away.
2: Okay, I'll have it out of the way in two jerks. Now, let me see. Oh, gee, look what I found. My old camp stove. I'd like to have $5 for every pound of bacon I've ruined on that thing.
1: Speaking of stoves, dearie, I better see how Beulah's coming with the refreshments. Oh, Beulah! Beulah!
4: Somebody bawl for Beulah?
2: Yeah, Mrs. McGee was just wondering if you were all set for the tea clutch, Beulah.
4: Yeah, Seth, everything is 6-2 and even. Best china laid out, cake all frosted, silverware polished, and a napkin start like Mr. Hoover's collar.
2: Well, we want to kind of spread it on for Mrs. Carstairs, Beulah. Send the lady fingers out for a manicure if necessary. And see that the seams are all straight on the tea bags.
4: Oh, you just leave everything to Beulah, folks. Everything going to be done with finesse, eclair, and savoir-faire. Genesee pas?
1: Genesee what?
4: Genesee pas, ma'am. That's a French expression meaning you think I'm kidding?
2: You speak French, Beulah?
4: Well, just enough to get by with folks that don't speak it at all, sir. I tried to learn it once by Phonograph Records, but there was a bad rattle in the speaker, so I never know if my accent is wrong vocally or mechanically.
1: Mr. McGee tried to learn Spanish that way once, Beulah.
4: You have any luck with it, sir?
2: Nope. I took 5 lessons, then tried to order dinner in a Spanish restaurant. The hat check girl slapped me, the waiter gave me an apron, and the cashier handed over all her dough and called the cops. I guess I'm strictly a Latin from Peoria.
4: Get his face slammed away to hell. A Latin from Peoria. I love that man.
0: King's Man and the Fireman's Bride.

0: McGee, I just looked into the hall closet, and I want to congratulate you. I think it looks wonderful.
1: No, it's nothing that any red-blooded American boy couldn't have done. His wife kept hollering at him about it. Hey, how does this shirt look?
0: Very nice when you put a tie on.
1: A tie? This is a sports shirt. Didn't you see that picture of Jack Carson in last night's paper? He was wearing a shirt exactly like this one.
0: Jack Carson is a comedian.
1: Hmm?
0: You're more the Herbert Marshall type.
1: My George, I think I am at that.
0: You are?
1: Does Herbert Marshall wear a bow or a four in hand? Because I want to... Oh, I'll bet that's her. Too late for a necktie. If you can casually drop Jack Carson into the conversation, I'll explain about the sports shirt.
0: Just forget it, dearie. Let her take you as you are.
1: Okay.
0: Come in. Oh, how do you do, Mrs. Carstairs? Do come in.
2: How do you do, my dear? So nice of you to have me for tea.
1: Hi, Carsty. Wiggle out of the mink and toss the weary frame on an orange crate.
2: Good day, Mr. McGee. Am I to construe that bit of jargon as an invitation to be seated?
1: You ain't whistling Dixie, babe. Try this chair over here. You can sink down in that like a sow in a swamp.
2: Oh!
0: Let me take your coat, Mrs. Carstairs. I'll hang it right here in the hall closet.
1: Now, hey, look out. Don't open that. That's... Oh, yeah, I forgot. That's okay. My gosh, I'm not used to this yet. Go ahead, open it.
0: Yeah, he's joking, Mrs. Carstairs.
1: Yeah.
0: He's always kidding me about this hall closet being too full of everything.
2: I'm sure it looks very neat, my dear. You are evidently an excellent housekeeper.
0: Oh, I sometimes think I'm almost too fussy.
1: I sometimes think so, too, myself.
0: Oh, well, it was so nice of you to come over, Mrs. Carstairs.
2: I have been looking forward to it, my dear. I think afternoon tea is such a pleasant custom. The English do those things so well, you know.
1: Yeah, but I bet it gets monotonous day after day, Carsty. 3 or 4 weeks of it, and I'd run out of small talk.
2: Oh, I rather doubt that, Mr. McGee. The longer I know you, the smaller your talk seems to get.
1: You're not saying that just because you admire me, are you, Carsty?
2: I rather doubt that my statement was motivated by any such consideration, Mr. McGee.
1: Well, you're not a bad kid yourself. Have a cigarette?
2: Thank you, I don't smoke.
0: Neither do I, Mrs. Carstairs.
1: Well, that needn't stop you kids from picking up a few packages for the old man now and then.
2: Are you quite sure we're not keeping you from some important masculine affairs, Mr. McGee?
1: No, I got nothing particular to do, Carsty.
2: This is such a charming little living room of yours, Mrs. McGee. And may I say that is an extremely handsome piano you have.
0: Well, thank you. I think very highly of that piano.
1: Yeah, I gave her that piano for Christmas 8 years ago, Carsty. I just happened to be walking through the Bon-Ton department store one day, see? Thinking about nothing in particular.
2: Naturally.
1: And I seen this piano, and I says to myself, there's the piano.
0: Excuse me a minute, Mrs. Carstairs. Come in.
3: Hello, Mrs. McGee. Hi, Mr. McGee.
1: Hi, Jimmy, my boy. Here's your check. It's all made out. $2.40.
3: Oh, thanks a lot. Here's the receipt.
0: How are the wife and family, Jimmy?
3: Just swell, thanks. My little girl was 8 years old yesterday.
1: Gee whiz. The time sure flies, don't it, kid?
3: Yeah. You know, she was born just a few months after you bought that piano.
0: Yes, she must have been if she's 8 years old now.
3: You're going to have that thing paid for before you know it. Well, thanks a lot, folks. See you next week.
0: Now then, what were we talking about, Mrs. Carstairs?
2: You were saying that Mr. McGee gave you this piano as a Christmas gift 8 years ago.
1: Yeah.
2: It was so thoughtful of him to make it a weekly remembrance. My dear, I would like to see the rest of your house.
1: Why, sure, Carsty. Come right along. It may not be a palace, but it's home.
0: Yes, do come and see it, Mrs. Carstairs.
2: Oh, thank you.
0: This is the dining room in here.
1: Yeah, you can tell that by the table. This table seats 12 people when we put the extra leaves in, Carsty. The only thing is we haven't got any extra leaves. I used them to make some shelves in the garage. Yeah.
2: Interesting. Mm-hmm. Personally, I think large parties are such a bore.
1: Oh, you're just self-conscious, Carsty.
0: Right through here's the kitchen, Mrs. Carstairs.
4: Something you wanted, ma'am?
1: No thanks, Beulah. Just giving Carsty the 40-cent tour.
2: Good afternoon, Beulah.
4: Oh, afternoon, Miss Carstairs.
0: You can take the tea things in any time, Beulah.
4: Coming right up, ma'am.
2: What a cozy little kitchen, Mrs. McGee. So convenient.
1: No, it's a pip for a small family like us, Carsty. You can build yourself a 5-decker salami sandwich and open a bottle of beer in here without walking 5 acres.
2: Really? And that, I suppose, is the service porch through that door, Mrs. McGee.
0: This door? No, this is just the back stairs, Mrs. Carstairs. You see...
5: Hey, don't open that. That's where I put all the... I'm just...
6: Why is it that some homes seem to have so much more charm than others? 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Floors that are regularly waxed with Johnson's Wax become more and more beautiful. They set off your furnishings to best advantage. There are many other uses for Johnson's Wax in a well-groomed home. Picture frames, ornaments, windowsills, even the fireplace and the andirons. And, of course, you know that the tough film of wax protects all of these surfaces from wear, dirt, and moisture. Also, that it saves you hours of housekeeping work, because waxed surfaces are so easy to keep clean. Careful housekeepers call this protective housekeeping with genuine Johnson's Wax, which comes in three forms, paste, liquid, and the new cream wax especially developed for use on furniture and woodwork.
1: How long did Carstairs stay after I left, Molly?
0: Oh, about 3 cups and 6 crumpets. But what made you leave in such a hurry?
1: Look, Mommy, when a woman like Carsty takes my own mandolin back in the living room and starts playing T for Two on it, I can take a hint. I don't have to be hit with a brick bat.
0: No, although I'll admit the idea crossed my mind.
1: Huh? Oh, good night.
0: Good night, all.
6: This is Harlow Wilcox speaking for the makers of Johnson Wax Finishes for Home and Industry, inviting you all to be with us again next Tuesday night. Good night.
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8: 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You've just heard an episode of Fibber McGee and Molly, which originally aired Tuesday, June 5th, 1945, 81 years ago today, titled Cleaning the Hall Closet. This episode of Fibber McGee and Molly first aired Tuesday, June 5th, 1951, 75 years ago today, titled New Fish Bait.
6: The Pet Milk Program with Fibber McGee and Molly. The first evaporated milk, Pet Milk, presents Fibber McGee and Molly with Bill Thompson, Gail Gordon, Arthur Q. Bryan, Dick LeGrand, Cliff Arquette, and me, Harlow Wilcox. The show is written by Phil Leslie and directed by Max Hutto, with music by the King's Men and Billy Mills Orchestra. Because you want to give your baby the best possible start in life, naturally you will want him to have the milk that can go do the most for him. And no milk you can buy can do more for a baby than Pet evaporated milk. Strong, straight limbs and sound teeth? Yes, Pet milk has what it takes to enable a baby to build bones that are straight and strong. And Pet milk also provides the substances that build sound teeth. And how will your baby grow on Pet milk? Well, if you could see how steadily and sturdily hundreds of thousands of babies are growing on this favored form of milk, you'd have your answer. And remember this, Pet milk, with all its beneficial qualities, costs less generally than any other form of whole milk. Ask your doctor about Pet milk, the first evaporated milk, the first food for babies. Behind every great inventor in history, you'll always find a patient wife. And behind the inventor who's working on a new kind of fish bait at 79 Wistful Vista right now, you'll find a patient wife with a horrified look. as we join Fibber McGee and Molly.

0: Three dry flies. 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McGee's Wonder Bait.
1: Bait, is it?
0: Yep.
1: It looks like a batch of dirty dough. And I don't mean muddy money.
0: It'll mean money when I put it on the market, kiddo. This stuff will be snapped up like a busted garter. Hand me the flour. Thanks.
1: How does it work, anyhow?
0: Huh?
1: Does the fish take a bite out of it, scream, and jump out of the lake? Or do you roll it into loaves, bake it, and then beat them over the head with it?
0: Save the jokes, Mrs. McGee. You'll need them if we're going to be on all summer. No, but this is for keeps, kiddo. You're looking at the greatest thing that's happened to fishermen since Isaac Walton invented the alibi. This thing is so big, it scares me.
1: It's getting bigger all the time, too. Maybe you put too much flour in it.
0: I'm putting everything into it. Everything a fish ever bites on. Dry flies, wet flies, salmon eggs, dough bait, hamburger, minnows. Oh, hand me some more of that liver there, will you? Oh, never mind, I got it.
1: Heavenly days, what an idea.
0: I had to make a few substitutions, of course. We didn't have any minnows in the cupboard, so I opened a can of sardines. Going to mix everything in the dough good, and then I'm going...
1: Somebody at the back door. Come in.
0: Oh, hi, old-timer.
2: Hello there, kid.
1: Hello, Mr. Old-timer.
2: What you doing, Johnny? Baking a cake? Because that's no way to bake
0: a cake. This is a new type of fish bait, old-timer. Gonna make myself $1 million in no time on this stuff. I'll be rolling in dough, touring the country in my own private yacht. Servants, imported cigars.
2: Son.
0: Huh?
2: Let me give you a word of advice.
0: Yeah?
2: Being a millionaire ain't happiness.
0: Oh, no. If I had $1 million, boy, I wouldn't care whether I was happy or not. I bet I'd be the laughingest unhappy millionaire you ever.
1: Mr. Old-timer, did you ever know any millionaires?
2: Just one, daughter. My great Uncle Sludge.
0: Uncle Sludge?
2: Had a lot of oil wells down in Texas.
0: Texas? Panhandle?
2: Nope, he won them in a poker game, Johnny. Had so much money, he was miserable.
0: Yeah?
2: Come in faster than he could spend it.
0: Well.
2: Took to smoking $5 cigars and hired a boy just to bite the end off of him.
0: Now, that's for me.
2: Paid a feller just to stand next to him all day and light him with $100 bills.
0: Boy.
2: Got so if he lit him with anything less than a 50, it'd give him the hiccups.
1: Oh, my goodness.
2: Had a special manicurist to take care of his fingernails and another one to look after his thumbs.
0: Sounds pretty soft to me.
2: That's how he got, Johnny. Soft living made him lazy.
0: Yeah.
2: Got tired of feeding himself and hired two butlers. One handled his knife for him and the other one handled the fork. And then, labor trouble.
1: Labor trouble?
2: Uncle Sludge liked to be knife-fed, daughter. Fellow holding his knife for him worked harder than the fork man, and he struck for higher wages. Got into an argument, and they both walked out and left him. And that was the end.
0: The end? You mean?
2: Yep. Uncle Sludge sat there at a table full of fried chicken and slowly starved to death. Take my advice, son. Stay poor and keep your health. So long, daughter.
1: Goodbye, Mr.
3: Billy Mills and the Orchestra and the Wang Wang Blues.

0: Boy, this bait is really shaping up now, Molly. I got everything in it now.
1: Well, it certainly is a fascinating-looking hunk of gunk.
0: Now, I'm going to pinch it off and roll it into little balls now. Bait size.
1: Oh?
0: Like that. Got a new name for it, too. McGee's Unbeatable Bait Balls. Like it?
1: Love it.
0: Ah, this is the greatest idea I ever had, kiddo. This is the greatest idea. I'll clean up.
1: You can stand it. So can that sink.
0: Don't you worry about the sink, baby. You've been a good kid, and I ain't gonna never forget it.
1: Well, good.
0: The very first million I make out of this new invention, I'm gonna buy you a new sink.
1: Ah, oh, you're sweet.
0: Yeah.
1: If we make 2 million, can I have a new mop? Or is that expecting too much? You know, it's getting so that you can't...
2: Jean? Molly? Anyone home?
1: Oh, out here, Mr. Mayor.
0: Now, Latrivia's a fisherman. Wait till he hears this idea, boy. You'll find... Oh, hi, Latrivia.
1: Hello, Mr. Mayor.
2: Hello, Molly. McGee?
0: Hi.
2: Well, making yourself some marbles, I see. Do you play much?
0: These ain't marbles, Latrivia. These is bait.
2: Bait?
0: Yep. Look, Latrivia, did you ever fish all day and not get a single nibble?
2: Doesn't everybody?
0: Well, yeah, but look, what would you do if you got handed you a, if a guy handed you a type of bait that every time you threw it in the water, you'd catch a fish? I made it.
2: Well, I'd drop dead, I suppose. Like anyone else. Why?
0: Because this is it, boy. This is the bait that's got everything. Yes, sir, and only a buck a dozen. Whatever they're biting on, this is it. Minnow, dough bait, hamburger, dry flies, breadcrumbs, pork rind, wet flies, salmon eggs.
2: Oh, now you're joking, McGee.
0: Oh, no, I'm not either.
2: It's a very amusing idea, but it couldn't possibly work, of course.
0: Oh, no.
2: Well, of course not. I've seen fish caught on feathers, fur, rubber bands, egg sandwiches, and scraps of old red flannel underwear. But if you think I'd be foolish enough to go for a silly thing like this, sell me a dozen. Make it 2 dozen.
1: Well, heavenly days, your first sale, dearie. You're in business.
0: I told you fishermen would go for this idea, Molly. Yeah, get a bag, kiddo. I'll count them out. 1, 2...
2: Dr. Gamble and I are going out to Dugan's Lake around 4 o'clock anyhow, McGee.
0: Well, we'll see you there. We're going out there ourselves after a while. Yeah, here you are. 2 dozen. That's $2.
2: Yeah, good.
0: Thanks, boy. Yeah. Now, is there anything else I can do to help you make your fishing trip more enjoyable today, Mr. Mayor?
2: Why, yes, there is.
0: What?
2: Stay home. Stay home.
1: The mayor is sweet, isn't he, dearie?
0: Hey, you know, the more I think about this bait, Molly, the more ideas I get. For instance, I'm going to put bacon powder in the next batch of bait balls.
1: Wonderful.
0: Yeah.
1: Why don't you butter them, too, and serve them to the fish hot with strawberry jam?
0: No. Listen, will you? With bacon powder in them, all you do is put it on your hook and drop it in, see? As soon as it gets wet enough, it rises to the top so you can check and see if your bait is still on there, see?
1: Yeah. An interesting theory.
0: I'm loaded with stuff like that there. If I don't make $1 million out of this...
3: $1 million out of what, Val?
0: Oh, hi, Junior.
1: Hello, Mr. Wilcox. I didn't hear you come in.
0: Just talking about a new idea of mine, Junior. So big, it scares me. I really got a bull by the tail this time.
3: Well, go ahead and throw it, pal. You're the boy that can do it.
1: It's a new type of bait for fishermen, Mr. Wilcox.
0: McGee's Unbeatable Bait Balls.
3: Well, pal, that sounds great. The thing I like about it is you have such a tremendous market for an item like that, fishing supplies.
0: Yeah.
3: It's, well, it's like the market I have for pet evaporated milk.
1: How did we get way over there?
0: Don't we always?
3: Well, as a matter of fact, you ought to thank me, pal, because I'm working for you right now. I'm helping to raise your future customers.
0: You are?
3: Certainly. Look, you're going to sell to fishermen, right?
0: Right.
3: Every fisherman was a baby at one time, and every baby has a chance of growing up to be a fisherman, right?
0: Right.
1: And even after they grow up, some fishermen are still the biggest babies in town, right?
3: Right. Right. So, to give a baby the best possible start in life, to make sure he grows up with strong, straight bones and good sound teeth, you simply raise him on pet evaporated milk.
0: Hey, I wonder if fish would like pet milk. Maybe the baby
3: you
0: fish
3: see,
0: would like...
3: You see, look, you see, pet milk is just good whole milk concentrated to double richness by evaporation.
0: Yeah, but maybe the baby
3: All the good milk minerals a baby needs to grow on are left in. Only water's taken out.
0: Yeah, and in these unbeatable bait balls waters...
3: Because, look. If you could see how babies grow on pet milk, how strong and sturdy and happy they are,
0: mm-hmm.
3: because pet milk is so uniformly rich and so easy for tiny tummies to take...
1: Speaking of tiny tummies, your belt's unbuckled, McGee.
3: But gee, if you could see that, you'd know... If you could just see that, pal, you'd know why pet milk, the first evaporated milk, the first food for babies...
0: Hey, Milky.
3: Yes. Yes, pal.
0: You want to come out to Dugan's Lake this afternoon with us? Ole's coming, and Doc and Latrivia, we're all going to be out there.
3: Oh, thanks, pal. I'd love to, but I can't make it. Got to go to listen to a lecture this afternoon.
1: Really? Who's giving the lecture?
3: My wife. To me.
0: Mm-hmm.
3: I had a date to take her to lunch and forgot it.
0: Yeah.
3: So long, kids.
0: So long, Hilo. Better get some more bait rolled here. We want to take plenty of this bait with us.
1: I'll help you roll some of the
0: bait. No, I can handle it. I'll tell you what you could do, though, kiddo, long as you offered. You can get my tackle out.
1: Oh, all right.
0: Untangle my line and string the rod, will you?
1: You
0: better pack a lunch, too. I get hungry.
1: After
0: you back the car out and find my fishing license for me and make a thermos full of root beer.
1: Oh, yeah.
0: After you get that...

0: Let's set the stuff here, kiddo. See about renting a boat.
1: Good. Now, don't step on your bait there. Oh, my, isn't it beautiful out here, McGee? Just look at that lake. Doesn't that do something to you?
0: It sure does. Makes me mad.
1: What?
0: All them fishermen out there hogging all the good spots.
1: Oh, well, don't you worry, dearie. When you get rich this time, you can buy this lake and run everybody off of it. Fish it all by yourself.
0: What? And have nobody to bum matches off of? When my cigar goes out after I fell in and got everything wet? You see Ole any place?
1: No, where's he meeting us?
0: Right in front of the little office on the dock here. I left a note for him at the Elks Club and... Oh, here's the boat guy. Hi, Admiral. You in charge of the fleet here?
2: Yes, I am, sir. Although most of our boats are not very fleet, really.
0: Now, look, bud, we're in kind of a hurry. My name is McGee. I'm the inventor of McGee's unbeatable bait balls.
2: Oh, I love bait balls, sir.
0: Huh?
2: I pitched 4 innings myself yesterday. Yes, and I was unbeatable, too.
1: No, he didn't mean that.
2: I tell you, my pitching was absolutely sensational. I was magnificent.
0: Yeah. Well, now, look, bud, what I...
2: Held the mound for 3.5 innings and only allowed 67 hits.
0: Wow.
2: Fought off the manager 4 times, and if you ever tried to pitch up to your hips in pop bottles, you'd realize that it's not the end.
0: Let's talk some sense here.
1: Yes, we want to rent a boat, sir. Himself here wants to fish, and I just like to get out in a boat.
2: Oh, well, I can take care of that, baby. We'll set Pop down on the edge of the dock there with his fishing pole, and I'll give you a canoe ride.
0: Wait a minute. I ain't her Pop. I'm her husband.
2: Sorry, babe, wrong number.
3: What can I do for you, sir?
0: Show me a boat, and I don't want a canoe either. They rock too much.
2: Well, let me see now. You'll need something you can be comfortable in, with a flat bottom.
0: Now, don't get personal, Buster.
1: He means the boat, dearie.
0: Huh?
2: Yes.
0: Oh.
2: Yes. How about those 2 boats down there?
0: Huh?
2: The green ones. Now, the one on the left rents for $3, and the other one is 40 cents.
0: 40 cents? What's the difference?
2: The $3 one, sir, has a bottom in it. That is our deluxe model. Yeah.
1: Well, let's take that one, McGee. We'll need some place to put the lunch, you know.
0: Yeah. Well, here's your $3, bud.
2: Thank you, and bon voyage.
0: Well... See, Molly, I'll get our stuff.
4: Hey, you... McGee, Mrs., wait for me.
1: Oh, it's Ole, McGee. Good.
0: Yeah, about time, too. Well, hurry up, Ole. Where have you been?
4: Hey, don't talk to me about where I've been, Magoose. Where was you?
0: Huh?
4: You didn't meet me where you told me.
0: What do you mean I didn't meet you where I told you? I told you I'd meet you right here in front of the dock office. I even wrote it down for you.
4: The dock office?
0: Sure.
4: It says on the door, "Dear Ole, I meet you in front of Doc's office."
0: Huh?
4: So I've been sitting for an hour and a half in front of Doc Gamble's office.
0: Sitting in front of Doc Gamble's office?
4: Sure, just donating my time.
5: The Kingsmen and my truly, truly fair.

0: care for another sandwich, Ole? There's plenty.
1: Oh, I might as well, Messrs. The only bites I got all day is from sandwiches.
2: You probably ate fishing right, Ole. I've been busier than a picnicker on an anthill. You know, these bait balls of mine
0: Oh, Doctor, you boys want a sandwich over there?
3: No, thanks, Molly.
4: Thanks. Like to catch some fish, though.
2: Ain't you guys caught anything yet? What's the matter, Fatso? You want the old master to come over there in your boat and show you how to use them bait balls? Boy, I've been hauling fish out like... Uh-oh, another nibble.
1: Oh, no, this is no justice.
2: Hey, I got him hooked. I got another one.
0: Good for you, dearie. Hang on to him.
1: His luck I wish I had for brains.
2: Watch it, Molly. Watch it coming in. Hey, fellas. Hey, look at this.
0: Oh, that's a beauty.
2: Boy, look at that. Boy, oh, boy.
3: Did you hear some rumor to the effect that little Jughead caught a fish, Latrivia?
4: Why, yes, I believe I did hear some small mention of the fact.
2: Hey, Doc! Hey, Latrivia! I got another one. That makes 8 so far.
4: I'm so happy for you.
2: Look, it's a big mouth bass.
3: Yes, one big mouth attracts another, I suppose. We see it. Pipe down, Noisy. We're trying to fish, too.
2: Oh, go fry a pig, you big crab. Move your boat if you don't like it here.
0: Oh, now, McGee, don't talk
2: well,
0: like that.
2: Well, gee whiz, nobody asked them to anchor their boat right next to our boat in the first place. Did we, Ollie?
1: No, we didn't, McGee. No. They was here a half an hour first.
2: Certainly. String that bass, will you, Ollie? I don't want to waste time when they're biting like this. I'm going to move up the front end of the boat.
0: Watch your feet, McGee, now.
2: What'd I kick over?
0: The mosquito oil.
2: Oh, I'll skip it. Let the mosquitoes go oil themselves someplace else. Well, here I go again.
1: You know, I don't know what I do wrong, McGee. Maybe I don't fish deep enough. How far down is your bait?
2: How far down is my bait? Well, that's a silly question. All the way down to the end of my line, naturally.
1: Thanks very much. You're very helpful.
0: To help. He'd like to see you catch some fish.
2: Why, sure, there's plenty to go around. Besides, these unbeatable bait balls of mine... Oh, quiet, everybody! Quiet! I got a nibble!
4: Quiet, he says.
2: I got it! I got it! I got another one!
0: Watch it now. Good, good.
2: I got it.
3: Oh, boy. Oh, this is ridiculous.
2: Look at, fellas! The biggest one yet! Boy, oh, boy.
1: Hey, watch the feet, McGee. The lunch basket.
0: The lunch basket, dearie.
2: Well, I'm busy, kiddo. My gosh, somebody else will have to watch my feet. I'm moving around catching fish like this. Let Ollie watch my feet. He ain't busy. Boy, oh, boy, what a day this is. Look at that mess of fish. Almost...

0: Life magazine.
1: Yeah, I can see that too, McGee.
0: You can?
1: Picture of you lying in the shade on that bank right over there.
0: Huh?
1: Face down. The caption says, Blabbermouth fisherman found strangled with stringer. Police suspect doctor and mayor.
2: And they're so right. There's something fishy about this, doctor, and it's not fish. Have you been using those bait balls of yours all afternoon, McGee?
3: Why, of course he has, Mr. Mayor. That's the idea, to prove...
0: Oh, it just takes a little special technique. That's all the trivia. You guys just ain't good enough fishermen. Hey, what are you doing?
3: What's
0: going
3: on?
0: Hey, let go of my arm.
1: We're just helping you into our boat.
0: No, McGee. I don't want to go.
1: I want you to show us how we...
0: No.
3: Be careful, Doctor.
4: Well, I hold the boat steady, Master.
0: No.
2: Take it easy, my boy. We just want to ask you a question.
0: Well, I don't...
1: We just want to learn how to catch fish like the old master does it.
2: Yes, we're just jealous of your skill, that's all.
0: Uh-huh. Oh, well, I got my little trade secrets like any artist. But I ain't going to tell you guys.
2: Grab his feet, Doc.
0: Hey, now, wait a minute. No.
1: I got him.
3: Oh, boys, now be careful with
2: him. Hold him over open water, Doc.
3: Oh, no, don't do that.
2: Come on now, open up.
0: Huh?
2: What did you do to those bait balls of yours to make them catch fish?
0: If I tell you, will you let me go?
1: Yes.
0: Well, I pushed the bait ball way up to the top of the hook.
2: Yes.
1: Yes, yes.
0: And down on the bottom of the hook.
2: Yes, yes.
0: I put a great big gob of worms.
2: Worms!
0: Now, will you let me go?
2: Let him go.
0: Ah!

0: Fibber and Molly return in a moment. Most women are looking for ways to make their money go further. And one sure way to cut down on the food bill and still give your family the nourishing meals that mean so much is to use Pet evaporated milk. 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
1: Did you finish cleaning the fish, McGee?
2: Yep. I'm going to roll out some more of these bait balls now. Going to charge $1 apiece for them after this. I'm going to sell them for 2 minutes. That's a dozen.
1: What?
2: Sure.
1: Why, McGee, nobody will buy those things now.
2: Oh, no.
1: Why, the boys didn't get a bite with them all afternoon. The fish wouldn't touch them.
2: Exactly. And that gave me a whole new idea for a sales campaign, kiddo. McGee's unbeatable bait balls. Each one guaranteed to last a lifetime. No fuss. No bother.
1: No, McGee.
2: Oh? Oh. Good night.
1: Good night, all.
0: The first evaporated milk, Pet milk, brings you Fibber, McGee, and Molly each week at this time. Be with us again next Tuesday night, won't you? What kind of person is the happiest? Young wife Sally Carter thinks she can answer that question until a dramatic development helps her rediscover an old truth about what happiness really is. It all happens in the story of the week on Pet Milk's Mary Lee Taylor program next Saturday morning. Be sure to listen next Saturday for the story of the week and the second big feature, the recipe of the week. Next Saturday, it's for Fruit Sunday, a Pet Milk icebox dessert that needs no cooking and costs surprisingly little. Tune in sure to this NBC station.
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0: 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We now present Family Comedy on ABN, the Antioch Broadcasting Network. Here's an episode of Life with Luigi. This episode originally aired Sunday, June 5th, 1949, 77 years ago today. Its title, The Racetrack.
1: We invite you to enjoy life. Life with Luigi, a new comedy show created by Cy Howard and starring that celebrated actor, Mr. J. Carroll Nash, with Alan Reed as Pasquale.

0: When Luigi Basco left Italy to start his new life in America, he promised his mother that he would write and tell her about his adventures. So now let's read Luigi's letter as he writes to Mama Basco in Italy.
1: Dear Mamma Mia, most wonderful thing about America is the different schools that I got here. There's a day school, night school, a public school, a private school, secretary school, a business school. And yesterday I'm read about a school special for people with a tiny fingers. It's called a shorthand school. Everybody is go to school here, even the girls. They start a school when they're 5 or 6, and they let them out when they're 17 or 18, just when they're old enough to support the husband. My countryman Pasquale, who's bringing me here from Italy a year and a half ago, he's making fun of me because I go to night school. He says I'm no more boy, and it's hard for me to concentrate. But my teacher, Miss Spaulding, she's a blonde, got a blue eyes, and a wonderful shape. Mamma mia, I'm a concentrate plenty. Last week, I was up at a blackboard, and when she's holding my hand in hers to teach me penmanship, mamma mia, the chalk is a turn of red from blood. And the whole class, they like her very much, too. Well, Mamma Mia, is getting late, and I'm gonna go to my night school. The class is chipping in money to buy Miss Spaulding a present. And I'm not the one to miss this. Even though I don't know my lesson, because I'm thinking what to buy her.

0: be beautiful. To
1: quiet, please, please. Fine. Now I'll call the roll. Mr. Basco?
2: Here.
1: Mr. Horowitz?
3: Here.
1: Mr. Olson?
4: Here.
1: Mr. Schultz? Mr. Schultz, did the cat get your tongue?
2: You must have been in my delicatessen today. That's just what happened.
5: No, I don't mind the tongue so much, but the cat got so thirsty, he was drinking beer all day.
1: Mr. Schultz, that's ridiculous. How could the cat get into the beer?
2: Yeah, that's what kills me. All day long, I was standing around opening up cans for it.
1: All right, Mr. Schultz. Such talk. Sometimes I wonder what a psychoanalyst would make out of all this.
2: $25 an hour.
1: Please. Now, class, our first problem in algebra is very simple, and you should easily be able to figure it out. Now, listen. If John can dig a ditch in one day, and it takes Mary 2 days to dig that ditch, how long would it take John and Mary digging together? Mr. Basco.
2: John and Mary?
1: That's right.
2: What's their second name?
1: Mr. Basco, that doesn't matter. Now, listen. If John can dig a ditch in one day, and it takes Mary 2 days to dig it, how long would it take John and Mary digging together?
2: 3 days?
1: No.
2: 4 days?
1: No.
2: 5 days?
5: Stop, Luigi. Give them the weekend off.
1: No. Mr. Basco, you're not thinking today. Now, don't you remember what I taught you yesterday about X? Let X be the unknown quantity. Now, Mr. Basco, in that problem, how much is X?
2: 70 cents a dozen.
1: What's the use? I give up.
4: Miss Spaulding, you have called on everyone here, but you didn't call on me. My feelings are hurt.
5: There he goes again. Ooh, what a show-off. Einstein with a crew haircut.
1: Mr. Olson, I'm very sorry. You may give the class the answer.
4: Thank you. Using algebra with X, the unknown quantity, the answer is 16 hours.
1: That's perfect, Mr. Olson. Mr. Schultz, what do you think of that?
5: A bulldozer could have done the job in 30 minutes.
4: Morning. Now I will tell the class how I got the answer. I figured it out first with common sense. John digs the hole in 1 day. Mary digs it in 2 days. So I figure together they must dig the hole in less than 1 day.
5: Olson, the next time John and Mary dig that hole, I hope it's for you.
1: Mr. Schultz, instead of trying to be so funny, why don't you try to show some interest and learn something about algebra?
2: Why, frankly, Miss Spaulding, with such a beautiful teacher as you.
1: Mr. Schultz.
2: So you are so lovely. It's sometimes very hard to concentrate.
1: Mr. Schultz?
2: Oh, such beautiful blonde hair and blue eyes. I never...
1: Mr. Schultz?
2: Yes?
1: Well, finish what you were saying. My question can wait.

0: figure out what I want to get.
1: We've got to have a
2: Oh, hello, wait for me.
3: So you walk so far.
2: Oh, listen to me. I'm so pooped, I'm going to pump.
4: Schuster, you're just in a time. We was starting to talk about the Miss Spaulding's a present.
0: The best is not good enough for her.
5: Right, then I am shipping in my quarter right now.
2: Quarter? Olsen, what are you trying to do? Start inflation? The only thing you could buy with a quarter today is 2 dimes and a nigger.
0: Boys, let's leave it up to each person himself. I'm shipping in $10.
2: Well, we want to give her a present, not a life pension.
4: I'm agreeing with the Horowitz. I'm going to get $10 or two. How about you, Schultz?
2: I give twice whatever Olsen gives.
5: There, young Benjamin, here's my $10 bill.
2: And I give twice that, 2 fives.
4: Well, all right, Schultz. Now we got $40. I got a good idea what to buy her.
2: You don't know, Luigi. You're a bachelor. We buy her one of those things like my wife has got it.
5: What's that, Schultz? Oh,
2: who knows what they call it. She wears it when she goes to sleep. It's made from pink satin or something. It's got 2 straps on top, a bare nipple. And on the back it says, World's Fair, New York, 1939.
0: I got a better idea. It's getting hot weather. Miss Spaulding goes to the beach. So let's get her something modern. A Catalina swimsuit.
4: But the Horowitz, that's no good. She's no living a Catalina.
2: Oh, you little dumb cop. You think if you go on a Pan American Clipper, you gotta take a haircut?
5: Buy her a bathing suit. So how do we know what size she takes?
0: I can tell just by looking at Miss Spaulding. She takes either a 24 or a 42.
5: No, that's all wrong. There's only 3 sizes for women. Small, medium, or large.
2: Now, wait a minute. What if a girl is small in the... and large by the... Why don't we get her a smoking jacket?
4: Maybe we should.
2: I told you, Luigi, what do you know?
5: Well, how about cosmetics? Like Revlon nail polish?
0: That's good, but it's only 60 cents a bottle.
4: But if she's got a 10 fingers, that's $6.
2: Nothing doing. For $6, we can send her out and get her diamond eyes.
4: I'm got a better idea.
2: Now, Luigi, will you stop?
0: Sure. Give Luigi a chance to talk. What's your idea, Luigi?
4: Well, I was to think of something where we don't have to worry about a size or anything else.
0: Uh-huh.
4: We get a pocketbook, and you know the thing with the powder, the compact.
0: Yeah.
4: That's a nice present, and it cost about $40.
0: It's a wonderful idea.
2: Luigi, if you had such a good idea, why didn't you open your mouth before instead of wasting all the
4: Hello. Hello, Pasquale. You excuse me. I'm in a big hurry now.
6: Wait a second, a little pumpkin ahead. What's in the rush?
4: Well, I'm going to buy a present for somebody.
6: That's a nice. It's about a time you bought something for my Rosa.
4: Pasquale, this present is not for Rosa. It's for a girl.
6: Oh. Hey, what do you think my Rosa is? Don't answer that. Luigi. Since when have you got enough money to buy a present for somebody?
4: Well, it's for my school teacher, Miss Spaulding. Who we all put in $40. I got a $20 to buy her nice pocketbook. And Schultz has got a $20 to buy her compact.
6: Now, wait. Don't rush you so fast. You know, Luigi, they got a saying in a barbershop. A fool and his money are soon apart in the middle. Now, Luigi, what would have happened if you lose this money?
4: Oh, Pasquale, that would be terrible.
6: That's what I thought. Luigi, you better watch out.
4: Why?
6: They got a fellas walking around to give you a belt in the head to take away your money. That's what they call a money belt.
4: Money belt? But Pasquale, I thought in America they called them robbers.
6: Who's to live in America longer, you or me? Robbers is what they wear on a rainy day. If you were was to lose that money, you would do anything to get it back, wouldn't you? You might even, marry Rosa, eh?
4: I wouldn't lose the money.
6: Don't be so sure. Luigi, I'm a little worried. Look, I'm a very busy man, but I tell you what I'm going to do. I'm going to hang around you all day and bodyguard your money.
4: You will do this for me, Pasquale. Why?
6: Because I'm in love with you, you little cabbage puss.
5: Come on, we go to the store for your teacher's the president.
4: All right.
6: Oh, wait. I'm just to remember something. Now is 12 o'clock. It's a bad time to go shopping. Department stores are full of pickpockets.
4: What?
6: Yeah, time to go is between 5:30 and 6. That's a bargain time.
4: Bargain time?
6: Sure. By that time, all of the pockets is a pick. Customers can afford to buy. They can't anymore. Prices will go down. When you walk in, you get twice as much of your money.
4: But, Pasquale, what are we going to do until 5:30 or 6 o'clock?
6: Well, don't worry. There's lots of things to do. We go to the park. Oh. Enjoy the fresh air. Luigi, was you ever in a link in the fields?
4: No, what's that?
6: That's like a Santa Anita. You sit up in the stands, you get a nice summer tan, enjoy yourself.
4: It sounds a good, Pasquale.
6: Sure, you're going to love it. Let's go. You watch the horses run around.
4: Horses?
6: Yes, it's like a zoo.
4: Oh,
6: it's wonderful in there. By the time you get it through looking at the green grass and the blue sky and smelling the fresh air, believe me, Luigi, you're going to feel like you went into the cleaners.

Luigi continues in just a moment. But first, Mildred Pierce, James M. Cain's powerful story of mother love, will be the full-hour drama on CBS Lux Radio Theater tomorrow night. And the stars, you'll find Rosalind Russell in the title role and Zachary Scott as the rich admirer she tries to win when her children turn against her. 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Mildred Pierce, starring Rosalind Russell and Zachary Scott. 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A regular Monday night feature on most of the same CBS stations. And now for the second act of Luigi Basco's adventures in Chicago, we turn to page 2 of his letter to his mother in Italy.

0: And so, Mamma Mia, in a minute to my good friend Pasquale and me, we're going to Lincoln Fields. Right now, Pasquale is a run down to the corner for a minute. I think he must have bad itch. Because he's telling me he's a run out to buy a scratch sheet. I think it was very nice of Pasquale to offer to help me watch him Spalding's present money.
1: Hey, Luigi, come on.
0: Oh, he's calling me now. I'm going to finish this letter later.
2: Good afternoon, ladies and gentlemen. Welcome to Lincoln Field. Post time for the first race is 1:30.
1: Well, Luigi, how you like?
0: Well, it's a funny kind of park, Pasquale. No trees and no flowers and no mamas with a baby carriage. Only lots of people are running around and looking worried. You know, I think they all looking for jobs because they all checking off the things in a newspaper.
1: Luigi, let me explain to you. Besides this being a park and a zoo, over here is also a racetrack. Sooner the horses are going to run around the track and people are going to bet on who's going to come in first. And everybody wins lots of money.
0: Everybody's a win?
1: That's right.
0: Then who's a loser?
1: Don't tell anybody. The horses.
0: Pasquale, why don't the horses complain?
1: Because they don't know. Oh. If those horses ever find out what's going on, they make the people run around the track and they bet on them.
0: That's very interesting. Explain to me more about this race.
1: Ah, it's getting into your blood, eh? Well, to begin with, there's all kinds of races, you see. There's a maiden races, the steeplechases, and a daily double. Maiden races, that's for bashful horses. The steeplechase races, that's for horses what was born in the Coney Island.
0: Oh. And what's this daily double?
1: That's a race for horses what's twins.
0: Oh.
1: Every once in a while, they run a something they call a handicap.
0: Handicapper?
1: Yes, that's a race for nearsighted horses. Oh. And this is a handicapper race. The winner, they hand him a cap, and he's never again got a race with the sun in his eyes.
0: Mamma mia, here's so much to learn.
1: Sure.
2: 5 minutes to post time.
1: Well, Luigi, I'm going to make my first bet and start winning some money. You want to come along with me? Not that I would have let you bet.
0: No, thanks, Pasquale. What is a good place to sit in the sun?
1: I got a wonderful spot for you. Come on, right by the $2 window. Come on. Oh, what a race!
0: Pasquale, is it 5 o'clock? How long does it take to get to the department store from here?
1: Don't worry. You've got plenty of time to buy that a present for your teacher. How you can sit around for 6 races without making a one bet, I'm no can understand.
0: But, Pasquale, I've been telling you, it's not my money. I'm no can touch.
1: Luigi, if it was for me, I'm no care for you never make a bet. But a fellow who's owning this racetrack, he's no like a slackers.
2: Full time, place your bets for the 7th race.
1: Luigi, that man is a hollering at you.
0: But, Pasquale, besides that, the money is not mine. It's for Miss Spalding's present. And there's something else. I was always taught it's not nice to bet.
1: Luigi, you're talking foolish. Some of the biggest people, presidents, even the prime ministers, they bet on the races.
0: Prime ministers?
1: Sure. You never hear of Churchill Downs?
0: Well, that's right. And you say presidents, they bet on the races too?
1: Luigi, what's the name of this racetrack where you sit now?
0: Lincoln Fields.
1: Defense rests.
2: 5 minutes until post time.
1: Well, Luigi?
0: Well, Pasquale, don't rush me. What's happen if I'm losing Miss Spalding's money? I'm never going to be able to face anybody.
1: Luigi, in this race, is impossible to lose. You just look at this newspaper. The sports editor, he's a smarter fella, eh?
0: Well, yes.
1: Now, well, he's to tell you exactly who's going to win. Here, read it for yourself.
0: All right. Let me see. Harvey Smith's selection.
1: That's the fella.
0: Red Count, the winner. Easy Twist, can't lose. Binnacle Bob, the favorite horse. Leon is a boy, my selection for the day. Dr. Klein hasn't lost a race yet. Rose Gal, don't bet against this one. Hey, Pasquale, according to this fella, they all are going to win.
1: That's right, Luigi. It's a fixed race.
0: I can't lose
1: it. Yep. And look, Luigi, if you bet on this horse, a rose is a gal, that's a 200-to-1 shot. For your $20, you get a $4,000 back after the race.
0: $4,000, mamma mia.
1: Rose is a gal. What a hunch. My rose says she's a your gal.
0: And she's away as much as the horse.
1: Yes. Hey, quick, Luigi, rush over, make your bet.
0: Okay, well,
1: don't stand. Go. You want to be broke all the time, you want to get rich. Go.
0: All right. Where I go, Pasquale?
1: There, where it say $20 window. Hurry up.
0: All right.
3: Next.
4: Number 3, 2 times.
3: Next.
5: Number 5, Dr. Klein to place.
3: Next.
0: Please, I'm like to make a deposit.
3: What?
0: I'm like to put in $20 down payment on my $4,000.
3: Look, mister.
6: Make it snappy.
3: Look, Buck, what's a horse you want to bet on?
0: Huh?
3: What's a horse you want to bet on?
0: The rose is a gal.
3: What's the number?
0: I'm going to know where the horse lives.
3: I didn't ask you where the horse lives.
0: Then why are you asking me for the address?
3: I didn't say address. I asked for the number.
0: You mean a horse has got a telephone?
3: No.
1: Make it snappy.
3: Let's get moving. You want to bet Rose's gal? That's number 5.
0: All right, here's my $20. You're going to know it's mine. He's got a rubber band around and it's written in my name, Luigi Basco. He's right on the link in his beard.
3: Fine. Now, look, you want to bet that 20 win, place, or show?
0: Huh?
3: You want the horse to come in first, second, or third?
0: The horse that does whatever I want?
3: No. Just how do you want to bet?
0: I'm expecting my horse to win.
3: Okay, I'll put the $20 on the nose.
0: Oh, nothing to do with it. She's a sneeze. I'm a wiped out.
3: Look, mister.
1: Make it snappy!
3: Here, bud, here's your ticket. 20 to win. Window closed, that's all.
1: Oh, John, I always get
2: up and running. A red count is going to the front. Leon's boy is second by a length, and Dr. Klein. Around McClellan, Leon's boy in front.
1: Hey, Luigi, I'm going to look all over. You make you bet?
0: Yeah, Pasquale, $20 on a Rose's a gal.
1: Come on, we go to the front, and we can watch the race.
2: At the half mile, it's Leon's boy, Dr. Klein and Easy Twist. It's Dr. Klein and Easy Twist. Easy Twist and Dr. Klein.
0: Where's the Rose's a gal?
2: And now Rose's gal is making her move. Here she comes out of the starting gate. Dr. Klein is taking the lead. It's Dr. Klein in front by a length. Dr. Klein by 2 lengths. And here comes Finnacle Bob.
0: Where is the Rose's a gal?
2: It's Finnacle Bob and Leon's boy. It's Finnacle Bob and Leon's boy and Easy Twist. And now here comes...
0: Come on, the Rose's a gal!
2: Red count in front by a length with Leon's boy and Dr. Klein. Red count, Leon's boy, Dr. Klein, Easy Twist and Finnacle Bob. Neck and neck. Here they come down to the line of finish. And the winner is... Red Cone.
0: Pasquale, where's the Rosa's gal?
4: Rosa's gal is rounding the clubhouse turn.
0: Pasquale, this means I'm a loser of $20.
1: Yes, it looks alike. Luigi, how could you be such a terrible man to better your own teacher's present?
0: But Pasquale, it was your advice.
1: But if you was a real honest person, you wouldn't listen to me. Go away. If there's anything I hate, it's a gambler.
0: Pasquale, please, you gotta help me. Soon as it's going to be 5:30, I'm got to get the money for the present. Come on, please, help me.
1: Help me, help me, help me. What do you think I am, a lifeguard in the YMCA? Look, Luigi, I'm going to lend you $20 for your present if you do me a little favor.
0: Masquale, don't tell me you was a bringer Rosa to this race field.
1: How you guess? I call her right now. Rosa! Rosa! Rosa!
6: You called me, Papa!
1: Yes, I call you, my little citation. Say hello to Luigi.
0: Hello, Rosa.
1: Luigi's just do a foolish thing. He's a gamble away as the teacher's a present of money. Why, you know, say something to cheer him up, eh?
6: Luigi, you want to race me around the track?
1: Oh, shut up, your face!
0: Pasquale, I'm going to do anything you ask me. Only promise me you're never going to tell anybody how I'm a bet the teacher's money on the race.
1: Sure, Luigi, I promise.
0: Wait, hey, wait. There's a Schultz.
1: Schultz?
0: Yeah. I think he was a following of me.
1: Oh, he's a running away, eh? Schultz, come in.
7: Oh, you catched me. Luigi, forgive me. I did a terrible thing. I bet Miss Spalding's $20 on the races. Oh, forgive me, Luigi. Forgive me, Schultz. Schultz, you know something. I'm going to do the same thing. Luigi. Luigi, we are the lowest things in the world. We are so low, we gotta step up to step down into a Hudson. Oh, we should have our heads examined. We are so verschimmelt.
0: But Schultz, what are we gonna tell Olsen and Horowitz?
7: What is there to tell?
0: I'm gonna lose all of the money.
7: You lost? You Dummkopf, I won! Certainly, you had the dope like Pasquale give you advice. I got some red-hot tips from a smart fellow. Harvey White, the fellow from the racing scene. Harvey, meet my friend Luigi.
8: Hello, Luigi.
0: Mamma mia, that should have made a snappy man.

0: And so, Mamma Mia, with the money Schultz is a win, we bought the Miss Spalding some wonderful presents. A beautiful pocketbook and a 2 gloves. One for each hand. At the first, she's a say no. She's a no can accept such expensive a present. But the whole class, we make her take it. She can use it. And besides, in a few days, she's going to mark our final examination papers. And every little bit to help. Your loving son, Luigi Bosco, the little immigrant.
1: 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J. Carroll Nash is starred as Luigi Basco, with Alan Reed as Pasquale, Hans Conried as Schultz, and Mary Shipp as Miss Spalding. Music is under the direction of Lynn Murray. And now stay tuned for It Pays to Be Ignorant, which follows immediately over most of these same CBS stations. Bob Stevenson speaking. 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

0: You're listening to the Family Comedy Hour on ABN, the Antioch Broadcasting Network. You just heard an episode of Life with Luigi, which originally aired Sunday, June 5th, 1949, 77 years ago today, titled The Racetrack. This episode of Our Miss Brooks originally aired Sunday, June 5th, 1949, 77 years ago today. Its title, Key to the School.
1: 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Not very many of us like to get up early in the morning, but Our Miss Brooks, who teaches English at Madison High School, doesn't seem to mind at all.
2: No, in fact, I get quite a kick out of waking up in the morning, because it offers proof positive that I managed to live through the day before. However, last Wednesday, my landlady, Mrs. Davis, woke me at what seemed like an excessively early hour.
3: Connie, get up, Connie.
2: Why?
3: Because it's 6 a.m. and I'm leaving the house early, and there are several things I want you to do for me.
2: Like what, for instance?
3: Like feeding our cat Minerva at 7:05.
2: But why don't you feed her now?
3: Why, Connie, you ought to know better than that. Minerva never gets up until 7.
2: I'm sorry, I lost my head. That cat certainly doesn't lead a dog's life. But why are you leaving the house so early, Mrs. Davis?
3: I've got to visit my sister Angela. I received a message from her during the night.
2: Oh? I hope nothing's wrong.
3: No, she's quite well, she said. She just wants to see me.
2: She must have called pretty late. I didn't hear the phone ring at all.
3: Oh, she didn't phone, Connie.
2: Was it a wire?
3: No.
2: Special delivery letter?
3: No.
2: Walkie-talkie? Pigeon? Before I use up my 20 questions, how did you hear from your sister?
3: Well, you know how absent-minded Angela is.
2: Yes.
3: And you probably haven't noticed it, but lately I've been growing quite absent-minded, too.
2: I've noticed it.
3: Last night, I finally arrived at a point where Angela and I were tuned to the same wavelength. She reached me by mental telepathy.
2: How did she come over, AM or FM?
3: You can joke if you like, but I know just as surely as I'm standing here that Angela wants to see me immediately. So I'll have to leave right after breakfast.
2: All right, Mrs. Davis. It'll do you good to get out of the house for a change anyway. Now, what did you want me to do for you?
3: Do for me?
2: Yes. You said when you woke me that there were several things you wanted me to do?
3: I did.
2: Yes. In connection with your leaving the house this morning?
3: But I didn't leave the house this morning.
2: I know, but you're going to.
3: I am.
2: I must be tuned in on the wrong wavelength. I'll see you at breakfast, Mrs. Davis.
3: Well, how did you like your breakfast, Connie?
2: Fine, Mrs. Davis. Now, if you'll excuse me, I'll get ready to go to school. Mr. Boynton's picking me up.
3: Oh, good. Well, I'll finish these dishes before I go, Connie.
2: Oh, I'll get it. Coming! Well, if it isn't our school custodian, Mr. Jensen.
4: If it isn't your school custodian, Mr. Jensen, then what?
2: What?
4: When you opened the door, you said, well, if it isn't our school custodian, Mr. Jensen.
2: Mm-hmm.
4: Then I said, if it isn't your school custodian, Mr. Jensen, then what? Catching people saying things that don't take any real meaning is a hobby of mine.
2: Oh, that's very cute, Mr. Jensen. Won't you come in?
4: Oh, thank you, Miss Brooks.
2: Oh, that's better.
4: What's better?
2: Look, Mr. Jensen.
4: Look at what?
2: I don't mean look, I mean listen. I'm in kind of a hurry.
4: What kind?
2: The usual kind to leave the house and get to school. Therefore, your hobby doesn't have the charm for me it might have at some other time.
4: I guess you've got me there.
2: Where? Oh, great. Never mind, Mr. Jensen. What can I do for you?
4: Well, you can open up the school this morning, if you will, Miss Brooks. I talked to Mr. Conklin on the phone, and he said to give you the key.
2: Oh.
4: Here it is. It's this fat little devil with the blue ribbon on it.
2: Oh, I thought that was your tie. Oh. Oh, you mean the key to the school. But why don't you open up as usual?
4: Oh, because I have another stop to make before I go to school that might cause me to be tardy.
2: Another stop?
4: Yes, the maternity hospital. My wife is going to have a baby.
2: Why, Mr. Jensen?
4: Well, I don't know, just because I... It's our sixth child, Miss Brooks.
2: Honestly, Mr. Jensen?
4: Well, I didn't steal them, if that's what you mean. Well, I'd better be getting along now. My wife will be expecting me. She's sort of used to having me around.
2: I imagine she is, Mr. Jensen. Please accept my heartiest best wishes for both of you.
4: Oh, thank you, Miss Brooks. May I remind you to be prompt in opening the school? I wouldn't want Mr. Conklin and the students to be kept waiting.
2: Oh, they won't be, Mr. Jensen. And be sure and let me know whether your wife has a boy or a girl.
4: I will, Miss Brooks.
2: Good day, Mr. Jensen.
4: Yes, it is, isn't it?
2: I'll just put this key on the hall table here so I don't forget it.
3: Oh, Connie, will you come into the kitchen a moment, please?
2: Yes, Mrs. Davis.
3: I'm all finished with the dishes, and I'd like to leave immediately. Now, Connie, when you wake Minerva, be sure to wake her gently. She's been quite sensitive about noise ever since she fell into my new Speed Queen washing machine.
2: I don't know why. It did a very good job on her. But I'll be careful not to upset her, Mrs. Davis.
3: Oh, here's Minerva now. Good morning, dear. How did you sleep?
5: Meow, meow.
3: I'm glad. Well, I'll be running along now. You'll give Minerva her milk, won't you, Connie?
2: Oh, certainly, Mrs. Davis. Remember me to your sister Angela, if you remember.
3: I will, dear. Put a little cream in with the milk. She likes it that way.
2: All right, Mrs. Davis. That is, if we have any cream. Here we are. No. No cream left. She'll have to drink it black. I'll just pour the milk into this dish. There you are, Minerva. There isn't any cream left, Minerva. We'll have cream for you tomorrow. Drink that milk or I'll turn on the washing machine. Do it.
3: I'll get it. I'm on my way out anyway. Oh, come in, Mr. Boynton.
6: Oh, thanks, Mrs. Davis. You're leaving the house so early?
3: Yes. Let's see if I've got everything. My purse, my hat, my shoes, and... Oh, yes, now I'm all set. You'll find Miss Brooks in the kitchen, Mr. Boynton. I'm going over to see my sister Angela.
6: Oh, say hello for me.
3: Hello.
6: I mean to your sister, Mrs. Davis.
3: Oh, thank you, Mr. Boynton. Goodbye.
6: Good morning, Miss Brooks.
2: Hello, Mr. Boynton. Would you like a cup of coffee?
6: Oh, yes, thanks. Will you join me?
2: I'd love to.
6: Here, I'll pour. I ran into Mr. Jensen down the block. Cream?
2: Yes, please.
6: He told me his wife was going to have a baby.
2: I think large families are wonderful. When I meet the right man, if I haven't already met him, I'll want to get married and have several children of my own.
6: Sugar?
2: Yes, Mr. Boynton. I mean, yes.
6: Say, look at the clock. We'd better hurry with this coffee.
2: Oh, you're so right, Mr. Boynton. And before we go, I'd better unlock the back door. Mrs. Davis invariably forgets her key.
6: Oh, she didn't forget it this time. When she was leaving, I noticed she took a little fat one off the hall table.
2: She took the little fat... Mr. Boynton, that was the key to the school. Mr. Jensen asked me to open up this morning.
6: Oh, no, Miss Brooks.
2: Oh, yes, Mr. Boynton.
6: Oh, gosh. Pretty soon, Mr. Conklin and all the students will be arriving at school, and nobody will be able to get in. Mr. Conklin will be furious at you.
2: Don't remind me. I can see the sparks flashing from his tongue already. Gee, I'm in quite a spot, aren't I? Aren't I? That shows how upset I am, Mr. Boynton. An English teacher should never be guilty of saying, aren't I?
6: But, Miss Brooks, what about school? Suppose we hurry over and
2: aren't
6: explain
2: is
6: things.
2: Merely the contraction of are not. Therefore, one who says, aren't I, is guilty of saying, are not I.
6: Yes. Miss Brooks, what about...
2: The correct form is, am I not? Aren't I, being nothing more than an absurd and altogether ungrammatical affectation.
6: Miss Brooks, what about school?
2: I ain't going.
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2: Well, I finally decided to face the music, even though I knew that the music would consist of some angry pear-shaped tones emanating from Mr. Conklin's pear-shaped head. By the time Mr. Boynton dropped me off, there were so many students milling around dear old Madison High that it looked like a training school for young pickets. I found Mr. Conklin pacing up and down outside his office windows.
7: Ah, there you are, Miss Brooks.
2: Good morning, Mr. Conklin.
7: It's about time. Now then, if you'll give me the key...
2: The key?
7: Yes, the key. Let me have it.
2: I'll let you have it as quickly as possible. There is no key.
7: No key? But Mr. Jensen was supposed to
2: be... He did. But then I put it on a table in the hall, and Mrs. Davis took it with her to her sister Angela's. It wasn't really my fault, Mr. Conklin.
7: I don't care whose fault it was. We've got to get into this school, and quickly. You see, Miss Brooks, the Board of Education is presenting Madison High with a plaque today.
2: A plaque? For what, Mr. Conklin?
7: It's an award for the best attendance record of any high school in the county.
2: Really? Why, that's wonderful. Congratulations, Mr. Conklin.
7: Thank you, Miss Brooks, but I'd rather receive your felicitations inside my office instead of out here.
2: That's your phone, isn't it, Mr. Conklin?
7: Yes, it is. But thanks to your far-sighted suggestion after those 2 boxes of chalk disappeared, ours is the only school with a double lock on the front door and bars on all the windows. I can't get in to answer it.
2: Well, maybe it isn't important, Mr. Conklin.
7: I think I know who's calling, Miss Brooks. It's the Board of Education. They want to know when I'm going to hold an assembly.
2: An assembly?
7: Yes, Miss Brooks. They want to give us a plaque for perfect attendance, and nobody's in school to answer the phone.
2: Oh, please, Mr. Conklin, try to be calm. We'll think of something. Maybe I could call Mrs. Davis when she gets to her sister's. No, Angela has no phone. I know. I'll go out to her house.
7: You'll do no such thing, Miss Brooks. We'll need every teacher we've got to set up classes on the athletic field.
8: Hello, Daddy. Miss Brooks. Don't you think it's time we're getting into school?
2: Now, that's an excellent suggestion, Harriet.
7: Miss Brooks hasn't got the key.
2: Wait a minute. You drive, don't you, Harriet?
8: Well, certainly, Miss Brooks. Can I go somewhere for you?
7: You'll stay right here, Harriet. There must be someone else you can send, Miss Brooks.
8: How about my dream boat, Walter Denton?
7: Dream boat? He's an idiot.
8: But, Daddy, Walter's a wonderful driver. He'll pick up the key wherever it is and have it back here in nothing flat.
9: Nothing but his head, that is.
7: Well, maybe that's a good idea. Miss Brooks, get Denton to drive out to wherever Mrs. Davis is. At least his brain is expendable.
2: All right, Mr. Conklin. I'll look for Walter and ask him to go after the key.
8: You won't have to look for him, Miss Brooks. Walter's coming over right now.
3: Well, if it isn't my light of love. Greetings, fair Harriet. Bonjour, Miss Brooks. And to you, esteemed principal, felicitations. Mr. Conklin, catch a rancid wheat cake at breakfast?
2: Mr. Conklin's not in a very good mood this morning, Walter. You see, today's the day the Board of Education is supposed to award Madison a plaque for its fine attendance record.
3: Well, what's bad about that? Let's get into the jolly institution and snag that little beauty.
9: I'd love to, Walter. Maybe we could melt you down and pour you through the bar.
7: Now, I'm going to inform the other teachers of our dilemma, Miss Brooks. Please get expendable here on his way. Come with me, Harriet.
8: Yes, Daddy.
2: Bye, Walter.
3: Adieu, lovely one, and lovely one's father.
9: Dad!
3: You know, Miss Brooks, there are times when I sense an animosity in that man. Now, what do you suppose could cause such a reaction?
2: Hatred, for one thing. Now, please listen carefully, Walter. You know Mrs. Davis's sister, Angela, don't you?
3: Oh, sure, Miss Brooks. I gave Mrs. Davis a ride out there last week.
2: Good. Do you remember where she lives?
3: Well, it's way on the other side of town. I didn't notice the address, but I think I could find it. There was a mailbox on the corner.
2: A mailbox? Isn't there anything else that would help you identify it?
3: Well, nothing outstanding.
2: What color was the house?
3: I don't remember the background color, but the stripes were purple. I guess I could find it all right, Miss Brooks. But I wish you'd tell me what this is all about.
2: Well, it's about the key to the school, Walter. Mrs. Davis walked off with it this morning, and it's up to you to go and get it back. Now, just ask her for the little fat key on a blue ribbon.
3: Your wish is my command, Miss Brooks. My eager jalopy is champing at the curb.
2: What kind of a car is that anyway, Walter?
3: Oh, it has no name, Miss Brooks. Just a slogan.
2: A slogan?
3: Yeah. You know how they call the new Hudson the car you step down into?
2: Yes.
3: Well, this is the box you back away from.
7: Well, Miss Brooks, it's over an hour since Denton left, and he's still not back with that key.
2: I'm sure it won't be much longer, Mr. Conklin.
7: Here goes that phone again. I wish Mr. Stone would stop calling my office.
2: I know one way to stop him, Mr. Conklin. We can go to the malt shop next door and call him. That way you can stall him off till Walter gets back with the key.
7: Oh, that's not a bad idea. Better than standing around listening to that phone. Come on, Miss Brooks.
2: Well, here we are, Mr. Conklin. Martin's Malt Shop, Madison's unofficial annex.
7: After you, Miss Brooks.
10: Well, if it isn't Miss Brooks.
2: Hi, Marty.
10: Sneak away from the ogre for a little fizz water?
9: No, the ogre is along today.
10: Sorry, Mr. Conklin, just a little nickname I picked up from the kids.
2: Why, I'm surprised at you, Marty. Nobody at Madison calls Mr. Conklin by anything but his right name.
7: Well, I'm happy to know that, Miss Brooks.
2: Oh, here's the phone booth right over here, pear-shaped. Mr. Conklin. Dial the Board of Education for you. School day, school day, dear old golden rule.
11: Board of Education, Mr. Stone speaking.
2: Mr. Conklin calling you, Mr. Stone. One moment, please. Here you are, Mr. Conklin.
7: Thank you. Hello, Mr. Stone.
11: Is that you, Conklin?
7: Yes, it is, Mr. Stone.
2: I might as well have a Coke while I'm waiting.
11: Well, it's about time. I was beginning to think that Madison High School had slid into the sea.
7: Well, I had to step out of my office for a minute, Mr. Stone, but I'm back in it now. Yes, sir.
11: Shh. What's that?
7: What's what?
11: Osgood, are you hissing me?
7: No, sir, no. We must have a bad connection.
11: It's a terrible connection. You say you're in your office?
7: Yes, sir.
11: I'll call you right back.
7: Yeah, but, Mr. Stone...
11: And for heaven's sakes, don't disappear again. Goodbye.
7: Wait, Mr. Stone. This is the last straw.
2: What did he say, Mr. Conklin?
6: He said he's going to call me right back. Now I'm in deeper than ever.
2: Oh, we'll figure some way out of this. After all, Mr. Stone is only a human being.
6: A human being who happens to be the head of our local board of education. Oh, this is awful.
8: Excuse me, Daddy, but the telephone in your office is ringing.
12: The telephone in your office is ringing.
9: What do you suggest, Harriet?
8: Well, I don't know, Daddy, but don't worry. I'm sure Walter won't fail us.
6: He'd better not.
7: Now, Miss Brooks, I'm going over to inspect the classes that have been set up on the athletic field. I want you to call the board and talk to Mr. Stone.
2: Me? But what should I tell him?
6: Improvise.
2: Oh, but Mr. Conklin...
6: Call him off, Miss Brooks. I'm counting on you.
2: Oh, great. Well, I might as well get it over with.
8: What are you going to tell Mr. Stone, Miss Brooks?
2: I don't know yet, Harriet. I'll wait till he answers.
11: Hello, Mr. Stone speaking.
2: Hello, Mr. Stone. This is Miss Brooks at Madison High.
11: Yes?
2: I'm calling from Mr. Conklin's office, Mr. Stone. He asked me to call you.
8: Give me a double strawberry temptation, Mark.
11: Oh, he did. And what about Miss Brooks?
2: About his not being able to talk to you for a while.
11: What in the world is that sound?
2: Oh, that's the radiator, Mr. Stone. It's defective.
11: Radiator? In June?
2: Well, they're just testing it. As a matter of fact, that's why Mr. Conklin can't talk to you. One of our students was just in his office, and this jet of hot water started out of the radiator, and Mr. Conklin jumped in front of the boy to save him and accidentally knocked out 6 of the boy's teeth.
11: Brooks, that radiator should be fixed immediately.
2: Oh, it was, Mr. Stone. But Mr. Conklin doesn't want to leave the boy's side. He's on the couch across the room. He's giving him a transfusion.
11: A transfusion? Of teeth?
2: Oh, didn't I tell you? He also cut his foot. He's in a bad way, Mr. Stone. We're hoping for the best.
11: Where is the boy now? In a malted milk machine?
2: Turn that thing off. There must be somebody else on this line, Mr. Stone. I'd better call you back.
11: No, Miss Brooks, don't bother. I don't quite know what's going on at Madison today, but I'm going to find out. You tell Mr. Conklin that I'll call him in exactly 10 minutes. If he isn't at the phone, prepared to carry on a rational conversation at that time, well, he'd better be.
2: But Mr. Stone...
11: Goodbye, Miss Brooks.
2: Goodbye. And goodbye, Mr. Conklin.
8: Well?
2: Well, nothing. It's worse than ever. Mr. Stone's going to call again in 10 minutes. Wait a minute, Harriet. I think I've got an idea.
8: What is it, Miss Brooks?
2: First, I'll get Marty to hang an out-of-order sign on this phone booth, and then I'll call Mr. Conklin's office in 5 minutes and leave the receiver off the hook on this end.
8: Well, what'll that do?
2: Well, that will ensure Mr. Stone's receiving a busy signal when he calls in 10 minutes. And that's what he'll continue to receive until Walter returns with the key.
8: Miss Brooks, you're a positive genius.
2: Please, Harriet, don't exaggerate. I'm not a bit positive.
8: Calm down, Daddy. I'm sure Walter will be back any minute.
6: Oh, that Denton. Instead of sending him for the key, I should have sent some other idiot. I should have gone myself. He's nothing but an unreliable laggard, a detestable, nauseating, blundering knucklehead.
13: Excuse me, Mr. Conklin. Here's the key.
6: Bless you, boy. Well, don't stand there, Denton. Open the door.
13: Yes, sir. There you are, sir.
6: Now, out of the way, out of the way. Now to get that phone. It must be Mr. Stone. Well, I'll just give him a piece of my mind. He thinks he can hound me all day. Hello? Osgood Conklin speaking. Hello? Hello? Hello? They gave up. What the? There's no dial tone. Some lame brain must have called this number and left the receiver off the hook. Hello? Hello? Hello?
13: Mr.
6: Hello?
13: Mr. Conklin, sir, I found this telegram under your door.
6: Telegram? Let me see that. Let's see. Well, it's from Mr. Stone. It says, Dear Osgood, realizing the futility of trying to reach you by telephone, I hereby inform you that the Board of Education has authorized you to suspend classes for the remainder of the school day in recognition of Madison's splendid attendance record.
13: Gosh, Mr. Conklin, does that mean there's no more school today?
6: Evidently, Walter. Now, please go out to the athletic field and inform the teachers and students of my decision to give them the rest of the day off.
13: Yes, sir. Oh, before I go, I better bring you back the key. I left it in the door.
9: Just leave it there. I've got a little work to clean up. I can get it on my way home.

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2: Well, after I mailed the key, Mr. Boynton took me to the zoo. Then we had a nice Dutch dinner, saw a very exciting movie, and wound up at Marty's malt shop.
3: Well, give us a couple of malters, Marty. Coming right up, folks.
2: That certainly was a terrifying picture, especially when Lucy starts to hear the voices.
3: Oh, I don't know. Lots of manic depressives wind up like that.
4: Hello.
2: Beg pardon, Mr. Boynton?
3: No, I didn't say anything.
2: Oh, I guess it's the effect of that movie.
4: Hello. Can you hear me? Won't somebody answer me?
2: Now, wait a minute. I'm not that far gone.
4: Hello out there.
2: It's coming from the phone booth. I better see what that is. Well, that's funny. The receiver's still off the hook. Hello?
4: Hello? Is that you, Miss Brooks?
2: Yes. Mr. Conklin?
4: It is indeed.
2: Have you been trying to reach me, Mr. Conklin?
4: I have indeed.
2: Oh, if it's about the school, Mr. Conklin, you don't have a thing to worry about. I locked it securely before I left the campus. Nobody can possibly get in.
4: That's not what I'm worried about, Miss Brooks. I'm worried about getting out.
2: You mean it? Oh, no, you're not still.
4: Yes, I'm still. Now get over here with that key.
2: Yes, sir. Right away, sir.
5: The key?
2: Oh, Mr. Boynton. Do you think you could lift me up?
3: Why, of course, Miss Brooks.
2: Good. Let's get down to the corner. I want you to slip me into the mailbox.
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7: 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This episode originally aired Monday, June 5th, 1950, 76 years ago today. Its title, Six Gun Clue.
8: As gunshots echo across the wind-swept, snow-covered reaches of the wild Northwest, Quaker Puffed Wheat and Quaker Puffed Rice, the breakfast cereal shot from guns, present the Challenge of the Yukon. It's Yukon King, swiftest and strongest.

0: Lead Dog of the Northwest, blazing the trail for Sergeant Preston of the Northwest Mounted Police in his relentless pursuit of lawbreakers.
1: On King, on your Huskies!
0: Gold, gold discovered in the Yukon. A stampede to the Klondike in the wild race for riches. Back to the days of the gold rush. With Quaker Puffed Wheat and Quaker Puffed Rice, bringing you the adventures of Sergeant Preston and his wonder dog, Yukon King, as they meet the challenge of the Yukon. Suppose you were hitting the Yukon Trail tomorrow morning across a windswept, snow-covered Great Northwest. Yes, like Sergeant Preston. Well, sir, you'd appreciate that real stamina calls for a nourishing breakfast. So fortify yourself every morning with a breakfast that includes a heaping bowlful of delicious Quaker Puffed Wheat or Quaker Puffed Rice with milk or cream and juicy red strawberries or other fruit. Remember, you get added food values of restored natural grain amounts of vitamin B1, niacin, and iron every time you eat swell-tasting Quaker Puffed Rice or Quaker Puffed Wheat. Vic Tyler was on his way to Dawson and had stopped to eat his midday meal a few miles from town. While resting for a few moments after finishing his meal, he amused himself by taking target practice with his six-shooter on a tin can which he had set up in the snow about 50 yards away. The sound of a team coming along the trail made Vic pause and look around at the approaching traveler. Vic greeted the stranger.
2: Howdy, mister.
3: Howdy. Well, what you doing? Taking a little target practice?
2: Yeah. I was peppering that tin can over yonder.
3: Pretty good shot, are you?
2: Fair enough.
3: Well, maybe you'd like to have a little shooting contest with me, hmm?
2: Fun or for money?
3: Oh, let's make it for money. Say, $10?
2: Sure, why not? You got a gun?
3: Sure. Right here, under my parka.
2: Yeah. Hey, that's a right pretty shooting iron you got. Say, wait a minute. Let me see that gun. Yeah. Where'd you get this gun, mister?
3: Well, what do you care?
2: I care plenty. I'm asking you where you got it.
3: I won it in a poker game. If you really want to know, I'll give it back to me before I...
2: Get your hands up, mister.
3: Hey, what's the big idea?
2: Maybe you're telling the truth, maybe you're lying. I don't know. But just to be on the safe side, I'm taking you to Monty headquarters in Dawson.
0: Vic Tyler forced the stranger to drive into town, while he himself followed close behind with his own team. They halted in front of Mounted Police headquarters.
2: Ho, ho, ho, ho, ho, boys. All right, mister, let's go inside.
4: All right.
0: Sergeant Preston looked up from his desk in surprise as the two men entered.
5: Fort Hibbing, what's wrong?
3: Well, search me, Sergeant, but this crazy galoot, he got a hold of my gun and made me come here.
5: What's this all about?
2: Well, it's a long story, Sergeant.
5: I'm listening.
2: My name's Vic Tyler. I come from Texas. My brother Stan come up here to the Yukon last year and disappeared.
5: Did you contact the Mounted Police?
2: Well, sure. I come here to headquarters last month when I first arrived.
5: I was out on patrol at that time.
2: Well, today I met this gent out on a trail. And it turns out he's carrying my brother's gun. Here, take a look at it.
5: Chased silver grip. You're sure this is your brother?
2: Sure, I'm sure. I'd know that gun anywhere. He had that grip carved specially for him by a Mexican silversmith. But turn it over, you'll see his initials on the other side.
5: S.T. Where'd you get this gun, Mort?
3: Well, I've already told him. I won it in a poker game.
2: He says he won it from a guy named Fargo.
3: Yeah, and that's the truth.
5: Where'd this poker game take place? Here in Dawson?
3: No, in a little mining camp called Nuggetville. You know where that is?
5: On the Pelly River?
3: That's right. There's a place there called the Mad Dog Cafe. Well, that's where I met Fargo. He came in with a poke full of gold, and I got in a game with him. I cleaned him out.
5: How long ago did this happen?
3: Oh, about three months ago.
2: You think he's telling the truth, Sergeant?
5: Yes, I'm quite sure he is. I've known Mort a long time.
2: Then I guess I better make tracks for Nuggetville.
5: We'll both go there, Vic. If anything has happened to your brother, it's a case for the Mounted Police.
0: Nuggetville was a squalid community of tents and log shanties clustered around a garish center of cafes and dance halls. When Sergeant Preston arrived there with Vic Tyler after the long, hard trip from Dawson, the two men went first to the Mad Dog Cafe.
5: Do you have that photograph of your brother with you?
2: Yes, Sergeant. I got it right here in my pocket.
5: We'll talk to the owner and see if he can help us.
2: It must be him over behind the bar. That big guy with the mustache.
5: We'll soon find out.
6: Well, can I help you, James?
5: You're the owner of this place?
6: That's right. Zack Salem's my name.
5: I'm Sergeant Preston, and this is Vic Tyler.
2: Howdy.
6: Well, I'm glad to know you. What's on your mind?
5: We're looking for a man named Fargo. You know him?
6: Fargo? Fargo. Name seems kind of familiar. What's he done?
5: Well, I can't answer that until we found him.
6: Do you know what he looks like?
5: Neither of us has ever seen him, but he's supposed to be heavy set and has a black beard.
6: Well, I'll sure keep my eyes open for him.
5: Do that. There's another man we're looking for, too. Vic, show him that picture.
2: Sure. Here it is. You ever seen him?
6: Yeah, let me see. I can't say as I have. Who is he?
2: It's my brother. His name's Stan Tyler.
6: Oh, that's sure. Well, I'm sorry, mister, but I'm afraid I can't help you.
5: We'll be around town for a few days. If you should get a line on Fargo or Stan Tyler, I wish you'd let us know.
6: Yeah, I'll do that, sir.
5: All right, thanks. Come on, Vic.
0: Zack Salem waited until the Mountie and Vic Tyler had left the cafe. Then he walked over to a table where several men were playing cards. He spoke to one of the men seated at the table.
6: Hey, Pug, come in my office a minute, Dan.
7: Right away?
6: Yeah, right away.
7: Come on, right. What's up?
6: Did you see that money that just left the cafe?
7: Yeah, I saw him. What'd he want?
6: He's looking for Stan Tyler. The guy that was with him is Tyler's brother.
7: Holy smoke. I wonder how he traced him here.
6: I don't know. But it must have something to do with Fargo, because he's looking for him, too.
7: What are you going to do?
6: You better get back to the mine right away and tell Fargo to lie low for a week or so till the money gets out of town.
7: What about those supplies we need?
6: Well, what about him?
7: I left an order over at the general store. Do you want me to pick up the grub before I go?
6: You got your sled here?
7: Yeah, it's out back.
6: All right, get your sled and pick up the supplies and then get going to the mine.
0: Meanwhile, Sergeant Preston and Vic Tyler were walking away from the cafe.
2: Where to now, Sergeant?
5: We'll try the general store.
2: Think we can find out something there?
5: It's worth a try. If either Fargo or your brother lived here any length of time, they must have bought supplies at the general store. The man who runs the store may remember them.
2: Yeah, by golly, that's a good idea.
5: Here's the store.
0: Josh Hobart, the storekeeper, was an old friend of Sergeant Preston's. He greeted the sergeant loudly.
8: Well, ding, bust my hide if it ain't Sergeant Preston and King.
5: Hello, Josh.
8: Well, you don't get down this way very often, Sergeant.
9: Yeah.
8: You on a case?
5: Yes, and I'm hoping you can help me.
8: I sure will if I can.
5: First of all, I'd like to have you meet my friend, Vic Tyler.
8: Howdy.
5: We're looking for two people, Josh. One of them's a man named Fargo. You ever know him?
8: Fargo? Yeah. Yeah, I know him.
2: You do?
8: Sure, he's been in here lots of times. Big guy with black whiskers.
5: Can you tell us anything about him?
8: Well, I ain't seen much of him in the last few months. Guess he's out working the claim somewhere. Used to be tied up pretty close with the guy that runs the Mad Dog Cafe.
2: What's that?
5: You mean Zack Salem?
8: Yeah, that's right. Have you met him?
5: We just came from his place. He told us he didn't know Fargo.
8: He's lying. I always knew that guy was crooked.
2: Hey, here, take a look at this picture. That's the other man we're looking for. You ever seen him?
8: Sure have. I grubstaked him. His name's Stan Tyler. Say, your name's Tyler, too. You any relation?
2: Yeah, he's my brother.
8: Well, I'll be dead burned.
5: You'll tell us where to find him?
8: I wish I could find him myself. I ain't seen hide nor hair of him for the last 4 or 5 months.
5: Well, how'd you happen to grubstake him?
8: Well, it's like this. Stan got wind of a lost Indian gold mine. Supposed to have been discovered years ago by a couple of French Canuck trappers. Maybe you've heard the story.
5: Yes, I have. The two trappers came back to civilization loaded with gold. Later on, got into a brawl and knifed each other. No one since then has been able to locate the mine.
8: Yep, that's the story. I never took much stock in it myself, but Stan heard about it from some Indian whose life he saved. And he was bound and determined he was going to find the mine. He offered me a quarter share of the proceeds if he did.
2: Did he ever find it?
8: Sure. Leastways, he says he did. And he brought back a couple of pokes full of big gold nuggets to back up his story.
5: Then what happened?
8: Well, Gave me a quarter share of the gold, and then he loaded up on supplies and said he was going back out to the mine. That's the last I seen of him.
0: At that moment, the door opened, and the man Zack Salem had spoken to entered the room. At sight of him, the storekeeper's face seemed to freeze.
8: Oh, howdy, Pug. Suppose you come back for your supplies.
7: Yeah, that's right. You got them ready?
8: Sure. Sure, I got them right here behind the counter. Yep. Here you are.
7: All right. Here's your money.
8: I'll get your change. Sure must put away a lot of grub, Pug. You working alone, or have you got a partner?
7: I've got a big appetite.
8: Yeah. Here's your change.
7: Thanks. So long.
8: So long, Pug. By thunder, Sergeant, there's a guy you ought to keep your eye on.
5: Why so?
8: Because he's a close pal of Fargo's.
5: Oh?
8: And what's more, he's tied up with Zack Salem, too. Every time he's in town, he hangs around the Mad Dog Cafe. If there's anything crooked going on, I'll bet he's in on it.
0: We'll continue our adventure in just a moment. When you're traveling along the Yukon Trail, you never can tell what kind of a scary adventure you're going to have next. Like one time when it was just about dusk, and I was on the way back from the Dead Dutchman gold mining camp. I was just about...
9: Right up there.
0: Oh, it's an ambush. I'm trapped. Whoa, whoa, that boy. Whoa, whoa.
9: Don't make a move if you want to stay healthy. I'm after one thing. That there gold.
0: Gold? I don't have anything to do with the Dead Dutchman gold mine, if that's what you think.
9: Don't pull that where you got it hit.
0: But I have no gold.
9: Quit stalling. What's in them packages?
0: Oh, well, that's the swellest tasting ready-to-serve breakfast cereal from here to Dawson. It's the cereal shot from guns.
9: Guns. Guns, I got you covered. Drop them guns.
0: I meant that Quaker puffed wheat and Quaker puffed rice are shot from guns.
9: Well, what kind of guns are those?
0: Say, when the choice premium grains of wheat and rice are shot from those guns, they're exploded up to 8 times normal size.
9: What? 8 times?
0: You betcha. That makes them bigger and better tasting. They're crisp, tender, with bang-up nut-like flavor, too, in every mouthful.
9: Yeah, but I'm after gold, buddy. How do I know there's Quaker puffed wheat and Quaker puffed rice in them packages you're carrying?
0: Oh, that's easy to prove. Just take a look at those famous red and blue packages. We pack Quaker puffed wheat and Quaker puffed rice in a fine modern package with a sealed inner lining to doubly protect its flavor and crispness till it hits your table.
9: Yeah?
0: That's why the original, the one and only, wheat or rice shot from guns is never sold in bags or bulk.
9: Sounds like the real McCoy.
0: It sure is. 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Get yours tomorrow, sure. Now to continue. After leaving the general store, Pug halted his team in front of the Mad Dog Cafe. Zack Salem was standing behind the bar. He greeted Pug in surprise.
5: What are you coming back for?
7: Come on back in the office. I got something to tell you.
5: Yeah, yeah, come on. All right, spill it. What's wrong?
7: I went to the store, like you said, to pick up the supplies.
5: Yeah, yeah.
7: That Monty and Tyler's brother were there, talking to Josh Hobart.
6: Holy mackerel. Hobart knows you're a pile of Fargo's. He knew Stan Tyler, too.
7: Yeah. And he also knows that me and Fargo work for you.
6: Yeah.
7: He acted mighty funny when I came in the store. Tried to pump me about why I was buying so much grub.
6: Yeah, by this time, he's probably shut off his mouth to Sergeant Preston.
7: It looks like we're really in the soup.
6: You know whether Preston followed you when you left the store?
7: I ain't sure. I looked down the street when I came in the cafe, but there were too many people milling around.
6: Well, I guess we'll have to do something about that red coat.
7: Such as what?
6: I've got an idea. You know that cabin you and Fargo were living in last summer when you were panning gold?
7: Sure, I know it. Why?
6: Take your team and drive there, but don't go the shortest way. Circle around through the hills.
7: How come?
6: While you're doing that, I'll make a beeline for the cabin, so I'll be there by the time you arrive.
7: Yeah. Then what?
6: If Preston doesn't trail you, you can go on to the mine from there, no harm done.
7: And what if he does trail me?
6: Then we'll know he's wise to us, and we'll give him a nice, warm reception.
7: I like your idea, Zach. I like it a lot.
6: So do I. Now get going.
0: Meanwhile, Sergeant Preston and Vic Tyler had taken up a position from which they could watch the front door of the cafe.
2: Here comes Pugnar, Sergeant. He's leaving the cafe.
5: Yes, he's going over to his team.
10: Tie up the team, Puggy. Tie up, boy. Now, Rush. Rush, Rush.
2: Looks like he's heading straight out of town.
5: Come on, we got our teams and follow him.
2: Right.
0: 2 hours later, Sergeant Preston and Vic halted their teams at a small cabin in the hills.
11: Okay.
2: There's Pug's team, Sergeant. I wonder if him and Fargo live in this cabin.
5: What I'm wondering is why he took such a long way around to get here.
2: Maybe he figured on throwing us off his trail.
5: Well, there's only one way to find out.
12: What can I do for you, Monty?
5: You can let us in, and then you can answer a few questions.
12: Sure. Why not? Wait a minute. The dog stays outside.
5: What's the matter? He won't hurt you.
12: I don't like his looks.
5: All right, King. Stay outside.
12: Now, what's on your mind?
5: Ever hear of a man called Fargo?
12: Sure. I've heard of him.
5: Any idea where I can find him?
12: No, I haven't.
5: What do you expect to do with all those supplies?
12: Eat them. Like I told Josh Hobart, I got a big appetite.
5: Hmm. Why'd you come to this cabin?
12: I live here.
5: Nobody lives here. The place is stripped bare.
12: Oh, I forgot to tell you. I'm just moving in.
5: Look, mister, in case you don't realize it, I'm here on police business. A man's disappeared. He may have been murdered. It's obvious that you and Zach Salem know something, and you're both covering up. Now, are you going to talk, or shall I take you back to Dawson and hold you on suspicion of murder?
13: Put your hands up, Preston. You too, Tyler.
5: Zach Salem, eh?
12: That trapdoor came in mighty handy, eh, boss?
14: That's right. Get your gun out, Pug, and keep me covered while I climb out of here.
12: It'll be a pleasure.
14: You made a big mistake, Preston. You shouldn't have come snooping around.
12: What'll we do with him, Zach? Kill him?
14: Nah, not yet for a while, anyway. I've got a better idea.
12: Such as?
14: We can use a couple extra hands at the mine, can't we?
12: Yeah, we can at that. We'll be able to get the gold out faster that way.
14: All right, let's tie their hands and take them out there.
12: Now what about that dog of Preston's?
14: Well, what about him?
12: That mutt looks mighty vicious to me. We'll have to do something about him.
14: Where is he?
12: Outside. I didn't want to let him in for fear he might get your scent and give the game away.
14: We'll shoot him when we leave here. Now, come on, let's get these two tied up.
0: A few minutes later, come the on, crooks man. Finished tying their prisoner's hands, prepared to leave the cabin.
14: Now then, you two, start marching. Puggy, you open the door.
12: All right. But watch out for that dog.
14: Don't worry. He won't make trouble with a bullet in his head.
0: King was waiting just outside the door.
12: Go, King! You missed him. He got away. He's skulking out there in the underbrush.
14: Now, forget him. Let's get moving. Get their teams lined up.
0: Night was falling as the travelers entered a narrow, steep-walled canyon, thickly overgrown with trees and underbrush. They halted their teams in front of a lonely cabin with lighted windows.
13: Hold there! Hold!
14: All right, you two, get on your feet. We're going inside.
0: Inside the cabin, a haggard, unshaven man sat eating his meal at the table. Across the room from him sat a heavy-set, black-bearded man holding a cocked revolver. As the prisoners entered the room, the man at the table jumped up from his chair with a startled expression.
15: Vic, how'd you get here?
2: Holy smoke, it's my brother Stan.
14: Long time no see, gents. Howdy, Fargo.
11: Hello, Zach. Howdy, Fargo.
12: Howdy, Fargo.
11: Who in thunder are these two Jaspers?
14: Well, it's a long story. The young guy's name is Vic Tyler. He came up to the Yukon to find his brother. And he got this Marty to help him. They started snooping around, so naturally we had to take steps.
11: What are you going to do with him?
14: I figured we might as well put him to work. With three guys working the mine instead of just one, we'll be able to get the gold out a lot faster.
11: That's a right smart idea.
0: The prisoners' hands were untied, and then they were allowed to eat while the crook sat guarding them with drawn revolvers. When the meal was over, the prisoners were herded into a small back room, the door of which bore a hasp and padlock.
11: All right, inside you three. All right. Sleep tight, gents. Don't make any trouble unless you're hankering for a little going over.
0: There were no windows in the room, and as the door was closed and padlocked, the three prisoners were plunged into total darkness. They conversed in hushed voices.
15: Stan, for the love of Mike, what's this all about?
16: It happens I found a lost Indian gold mine. Made the mistake of talking about it at the Mad Dog Cafe.
15: What happened?
16: Zach Salem heard me talking. Told Fargo and Pug to follow me. Trailed me here to the mine and captured me.
5: You mean they've been keeping you prisoner ever since?
16: Well, that's right, Sergeant. They make me work the mine for them. Fargo and Pug take turns guarding me.
15: Why, the dirty polecats.
5: Where is the mine?
16: Just a little ways from the cabin. Tunneled into the wall of the canyon. But you can't see the opening. It's all covered over with brush.
15: Well, how are we ever going to bust loose from these owl hoots?
5: We may not be in as bad a spot as you think, Vic. I'm counting on help from a certain porter.
15: What do you mean by that?
5: No use talking about it now. I'll wait till morning and see what happens.
0: The following morning, the prisoners were released from the locked room and given breakfast. Then Fargo and Pug prepared to take the prisoners out to the mine and put them to work.
11: All right, gents. Get moving outside.
12: Yeah. It's time to start earning that grub you've just been stowing away.
0: Fargo kept the three prisoners covered with a gun while Pug opened the door. As the men emerged into the cold morning air, Sergeant Preston cast a keen glance at his surroundings. The cabin stood in a small clearing with its back almost up against the canyon wall. On the right, a well-beaten path led away from the cabin, evidently to the mouth of the mine.
11: Pug, you go on ahead and open up the mine. I'll ride herd on these critters.
12: Okay.
11: Looks like we'll have to get some more tools to keep the three of you busy.
0: At that moment, Sergeant Preston saw what he'd been looking for. A slight movement in the underbrush bordering the path. Fargo was walking behind the prisoners, keeping them covered with his leveled revolver, while Pug had already reached the end of the path and was clearing away the brush and shrubbery which were used to camouflage the mine entrance. The sergeant waited until they were a little closer to Pug. And then he shouted,
17: "Get him, King!"
11: Hey, what the... Help! Help! Help!
0: King came charging out of the underbrush and sprang at Fargo's back, knocking him to the ground. Without even glancing around to see what had happened, Sergeant Preston darted forward to deal with Pug.
17: Oh, no, you don't, Preston.
0: Pug tried to draw his gun and fire, but the Mountie's hand clamped his wrist with a grip of steel. The two men struggled desperately, raining blows on each other with their free hands. Stan and Vic had been stunned with surprise by the sudden development. Vic was the first to recover his wits.
18: I'll get Fargo's gun. You help the sergeant.
0: Fargo had dropped his gun and rolled over on top of it as he sought to ward off King's savage attack. As Vic tried to dislodge him, Zach Salem rushed out of the cabin. Stan shouted a warning to the sergeant.
18: Look out! Here comes Zach Salem. He's got a gun.
19: Yeah, and I'll get you first.
17: Down, Stan.
0: As he spoke, Preston summoned up all his strength and knocked Pug unconscious with a single terrific punch. That moment, Zach fired. Stan had flung himself to the ground and the shot went over his head. Before Zach could take careful aim at Preston, the Mountie too had dropped to the ground and picked up Pug's gun. Zach's shot had gone wild, but the Mountie's bullet had found its mark.
18: Man alive! What a close call!
11: I finally got Pug's gun, Sergeant! Get this dog away from me!
17: All right, King, let him up, boy. Vic! Yeah. Keep Fargo covered while I take a look at Zach.
0: Right, Zach had fallen face down. Right. Sergeant Preston picked up his gun and then rolled the crook's body over to examine his wound.
16: How about it, Sergeant? Is he dead?
5: Yeah. No, but he's badly wounded.
16: I reckon it'll be a long time before he's in shape to pull any more crooked stuff.
5: Yes. 10 years at least. Right, and the same for Fargo and Pug.
15: I couldn't figure out what you meant last night when you said you were expecting help from a certain quarter. But I sure know now. You knew King would follow us here.
5: That's right, Vic. I was sure he would. King's always at hand when I need him most, aren't you, fella? Thanks to you, old boy. This case is closed.
0: In just a moment, Sergeant Preston will give you a preview of Wednesday's adventure, Jose's Return. Hooray, says Mother, when she discovers that the real bargain in breakfast cereals is delicious Quaker Popped Wheat or Quaker Popped Rice.
19: Yes, indeed. 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
0: The youngsters go for wheat and rice shot from guns because they're exploded up to 8 times normal size. 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
0: And now, here's Sergeant Preston.
5: You sent for me, Inspector?
11: Yes, Sergeant Preston, I did. There's an unusual case in Selkirk. A Mexican, Jose Aldamas, has been murdered. And his partner was held as a suspect. It's an involved case concerning the ownership of a mine. I want you to go and clear up the matter.
5: All right, sir. I'll leave within the hour and take King with me. Come on, King. We have an assignment.
0: There's more to the case than Sergeant Preston thinks. And before his assignment is over, he may find himself resorting to unusual methods to solve it. One man has been killed, and Sergeant Preston himself may be the next victim of the killers. Be sure to hear this exciting adventure Wednesday. These radio dramas, a feature of the Challenge of the Yukon Incorporated, are created by George W. Trendle, produced by Trendle Campbell Enterprises, directed by Fred Flowerday, and edited by Fran Stryker. The part of Sergeant Preston is played by Paul Sutton. They are brought to you every Monday, Wednesday, and Friday at the same time by Quaker Puffed Wheat and Quaker Puffed Rice, the breakfast cereal shot from guns.

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0: This is J. Michael wishing you goodbye, good luck, and good health from Quaker Puffed Wheat and Quaker Puffed Rice. So long. 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
1: 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You just heard an episode of Challenge of the Yukon, which originally aired Monday, June 5th, 1950, 76 years ago today. Its title? Six Gun Clue. Here's an episode of The Lone Ranger, which originally aired Monday, June 5th, 1939, 87 years ago today, titled Asa Flanders' Lesson.

Silver Helmet! A fiery horse with the speed of light, a cloud of dust, and a hearty hi-yo, Silver, the Lone Ranger.

0: When the western United States was first opened to settlers, thousands of pioneers traveled by wagon train into the new territory. The country was rough, the trails were poorly marked, and there was a constant danger of hostile Indians to be met. Many of the trains might never have reached their destination if it had not been for the masked rider of the plains. It was only his knowledge of the country and the Indians, his strength, his great courage and daring, which made the winning of the West possible. Return with us now those thrilling days of yesteryear. From out of the past come the thundering hoofbeats of the great horse Silver. The Lone Ranger rides again.
1: Come on, Silver! We're heading west to the hill country! Hi-yo, Silver! Hello!

0: A score of covered wagons made up the train that had left the Middle West under the leadership of Asa Flinders. The greater part of their journey was accomplished when they headed into a rugged valley marked by huge, jagged boulders. Asa and his wife were seated side by side in the lead wagon. The man's features were as stubborn as the woman's were kindly, and...
1: Come along there! Come along there!
2: Asa, you shouldn't be doing this. It ain't fair. You know it just as well as I do. If these folks knowed what you was planning, they'd never come along.
1: They'll do just like I tell them or walk the rest of the way. Come along there.
2: Do they know yet?
1: Nope.
2: Well, don't you think you ought
1: to? Can't you keep out of my affairs? Business is for men. Females don't understand it.
3: Hi, Mr. Flinders. Hi there.
2: It's Clay Miggles calling you, Asa.
3: Whoa, easy there, boy. Excuse me, Mr. Flinders, but Pa sent me ahead to ask if you ain't got off the right trail.
1: Hey, you're Pa. I know just what I'm doing, and I ain't needing none of his advice.
3: Pa said they told him in the last town we went to he wasn't to go this way. To warn him about a particular. Said this was Injun country.
1: Who's running this wagon train, your Pa or me?
3: Didn't mean to say anything that make you mad, Mr.
4: Flinders. Hey, is it? Where in town did you head it, Pa?
1: So you're butting in too, huh, Jake?
4: But this ain't the way we was to go.
3: That's what Pa was just saying.
2: Asa, you got to tell him. You got to.
4: Hey, what's that?
1: All right, blast it. I'll get this over with right now. Tell the folks we're pulling up. I got something to tell them.
3: Pull up, Tim. Hey. Hi there, Lake. Down your wagon. Mr. Flinders got something to say.
1: Come here, folks.
5: Where's this trail going to take us, Asa?
6: Did you get headed wrong?
3: Yeah,
1: quiet down. Listen to what I got to say. Folks, we're heading into this valley, and that's just as far as we're going to go.
4: What in blazes you mean, Asa?
5: Hey, you must be loco. This country here ain't good for nothing except Injuns.
6: They say Injuns won't stand the white folks coming here.
1: Hush up. Hold your horses. I reckon, first of all, I'd better remind you folks how come you was able to make this trip.
6: Shucks, Asa. We ain't forgot it was because you loaned us the cash for it.
1: And as long as you're beholden to me, you're going to do what I say.
6: But this here valley...
1: Hush up! Now then, there's gold in there. Heaps of it. And I'm going to have it.
4: What do you mean you're going to have it?
1: Every last one of you is going to work that valley for me. And we don't move a step further west till the valley's cleaned out.
4: What's that?
1: You heard me.
5: Say, I don't get this.
1: No? Well, who owns these here wagons?
5: Well, we each of us bought what we needed for the trip with the cash you loaned us.
1: And what's to prevent my collecting what's owed me right now?
4: Asa, you're trying to say that if we don't fall in with your plans, you're taking back what you lent us?
1: I ain't trying to say it. I am saying it.
4: That ain't fair.
1: Well, it's business.
6: I'll bet you figured on this right from the first. Did you, Asa? Did you?
1: Maybe.
5: Well, I'm against it. I don't care what you done, Asa, or what you got a right to do. We never come clear out here to dig gold. We come here to make homes. And that's just what we're going to do.
1: Well, suit yourself.
5: Huh?
1: Either you stay here, dig what gold's to be had for me, or walk the rest of the way. Every wagon, every doggone bit of supplies and ammunition belongs to me. If you figure you can keep on without wagons, supplies, or ammunition, why, just start hiking.
6: You know blame well we can't do that.
1: Thought maybe you couldn't.
6: But if we stay here, we ain't only postponing making the homes we planned on. We're running the risk of colliding with Redskins.
1: Scared of them?
4: Of course we're scared of them. Why shouldn't we be? We ain't hardly more than a handful, and the hills are just swarming with Injuns.
6: That's right.
5: They're the same all along the trail. Nobody comes here.
1: Well, now that you've all spoke your pieces, make up your minds. I made up mine already.
6: I understand.
4: If we says no, you're keeping everything for yourself?
1: Yes, so.
4: Then I reckon we ain't got no choice. But, Asa, if we'd suspicioned the kind of skinflint you turned out to be, we'd never come along. And you mark my words, Asa Flinders. Afore we're done here, you're going to be mighty sorry you ever got this notion.

0: Several days later, the Lone Ranger and Tonto were riding through the same district.
1: You're sure you got the facts right, Tonto?
2: Sure.
1: Doesn't seem possible that any party of men, even if they are emigrants unused to this territory, could be so foolish. They must have received some warning.
2: Them want gold.
1: There's gold in the valley, but not enough to be worth risking their lives for it. And gold seekers taking what ore they can find and moving on, not the kind of people the West needs. The West will be built up only by those willing to settle down in permanent homes and work the land.
2: That's right.
1: Nevertheless, although we don't sympathize with their motives, we've still got to see they don't come to harm because of their rashness.
2: What path?
1: Red men, Tonto. Quick, out of sight. This way, Silver. This way, boy.
2: Get him up, Scout.
1: Pull up behind those rocks. Come on, old fellow.
2: This good.
1: Quiet, boy. Quiet there. No noise, old fellow. We'll find our hands full. Any sight of them yet, Tonto?
2: There them come.
1: The war party, Kemosabe.
2: Them ride for valley.
1: This was bound to happen.
2: Tonto know it.
1: Quiet until they get by. At least 50 prime warriors, Kemosabe. They're cutting to the south. It likely means they'll enter the valley at the far end before they attack.
2: That's what Tonto think.
1: We'll warn the emigrants. Give the party a moment more, Tonto. Then we'll head down the draw and point for the near end of the valley.
2: That's best way.
1: They're out of sight. Then it doesn't matter whether they hear us or not. Let's go.
2: Get them up, Scott.

0: The immigrants, whom old Asa had put to work, had made camp for a spring, gave them water and an overhanging cliff refuge from the unbearable heat of the sun. Inexperienced as they were, they had so far gathered little gold. But Asa would not listen to their pleas to move on. We see them now gathered in a group after their noontime meal and...
1: Anybody tried to talk to Asa lately?
2: Talk to him. Jake, you might just well try reason with a mule.
1: I reckon.
3: Tim, how soon do you think we'll be able to go on?
2: Where we planned on settling?
3: Yes.
2: I don't know, honey. If Asa really figures on working this whole valley, he'll be here for months.
3: I don't think he's got any right to do this. Especially when he plans to keep all the gold for himself. It's like trying to make slaves out of us just because we borrowed money from him.
4: That's just it. We don't have to work for him. We're doing it willingly or just the same as. We're doing it because we don't want to be left stranded.
3: I think it's shameful.
5: And so do I, honey.
3: Oh Mrs. Flinders, I didn't mean to say anything that it...
5: Oh, sure, child. You think just because I married the man, I can't see his fault? I ain't blind. He's just got a lot of good points to him. He's made me a mighty fine husband. But when it comes to making an extra dollar, well, he ain't choosy about how he does it.
2: Can't you do anything with him, ma'am?
5: Land's sake's been trying, but he won't listen to me no more than the rest of you.
3: Clay says...
5: Huh?
3: He was riding down the ridge this morning. He was almost sure he saw signs of redskins.
5: I know.
4: There was smoke yesterday.
1: Uh-huh. And twice already I've seen Injuns spying on us. Doggone, I'd like to get clear out of here.
2: We could if we...
3: What's that?
2: What is
3: it's
2: it?
3: It's Injuns.
4: Pour into the valley.
6: Dozens of them.
1: Get guns, get the women folk and the young'uns to cover. Draw up the wagon.
6: Hi, look there.
1: Somebody's coming from the other direction.
4: Look at that horse.
7: Say, that hombre's mad.
6: It ain't him we got to worry about. Make ready for them engines.
3: We'll never be able to fight them all. We can only try.
1: This is Asa's fault.
8: Men!
4: Rein up, mister, and give us a hand.
6: You ain't cahoots with them Injuns, are you?
8: Listen to me. You haven't the strength to hold off those braves.
7: We'll do our best, mister.
8: You don't have to fight them.
1: But
8: your fire's still alive. Grab brands. Start the grass burning. The wind will take it toward those Indians.
4: You mean that we'll...
8: I mean, if you do as I say, the fire will drive those braves right out of the valley.
3: The masked man's right. Hurry, they're getting closer.
8: Here, I'll give you a hand. Start the grass burning as far to each side as possible. Seizing burning branches from the fire, the frenzied emigrants hastily followed the masked man's instructions. The grass was dry, the breeze fairly strong. Before the Indians had approached close enough for their shots to take effect, they found themselves faced with a solid wall of blazing grass rushing forward to meet them. Their hostile intentions forgotten, they swung their ponies about and raced madly back the way they had come.
3: It worked! Oh, it worked!
1: Look at them, Git!
4: Whipping them ponies like the devil was after them.
1: That'll hold them killers for a while.
7: The masked man, where's the masked man that thought of this?
8: Don't make a mistake. Those Indians aren't finished. They believe this valley belongs to them by right, and they'll be back.
2: Well, we'll be ready for them next time. Boys, let's get the wagons in a circle, drag up rocks, and make a regular fort we can use.
8: You can do still better than that.
2: Yeah? How?
8: By clearing out.
4: That's a good one.
8: Why waste your time here where you aren't wanted, where there isn't enough gold to be worth the risk, where even experienced pioneers won't come? Why not go on with this good land for the taking? Land for farms, ranches, real homes.
3: You think we wouldn't if we could?
8: What prevents you?
2: Mister, that's why we come to West. To make homes, not to hunt for gold. We're only here because we have to stay.
8: Have to?
1: We borrowed the cash to get here, and now if we don't do like the fellow we borrowed from tells us to, he'll take our outfits away from us.
8: Who's your leader? Who's responsible for this?
9: Talking about me, stranger?
8: I am, if you're to blame for this party remaining in the valley.
9: You could say I'm to blame if you're a minder. Don't matter none to me how it's put.
8: The safety of these people who came west with you doesn't matter either?
9: Now, hold on, mister.
8: Well?
9: You're masked and likely an outlaw. You just done us a good turn, we're thanking you for it. But we didn't ask for your help, and I ain't asking for your advice. So just put that in your pipe and smoke it.
8: That's your attitude, eh?
9: I reckon we understand each other.
8: Then listen to me.
9: Go ahead, I'm listening.
8: At present, the Indians in this district believe all of you equally guilty for this invasion of their hunting grounds.
9: Maybe so. Don't interest me particularly.
8: It will.
9: Yeah, why?
8: Because I'm making it my business to see they're informed of the truth. They shall be told that only you are to blame. They have justice enough to realize in that case, you are the one to be punished.
9: Stranger... I don't bluff worth a dern.
8: Here, Silver. And we'll see what happens in the future.
7: You call your horse Silver, mister?
8: Yes.
7: Doggone, ain't that funny? I heard something about a horse called Silver. Can't seem to bring it to mind right off.
8: Yep.
10: You may remember later.
7: Hey, wait, I got it.
11: Hail Silver!
7: Hold on there!
1: What was it you remembered about the horse, Clay?
7: Why, that horse... Now, don't that beat all? Shucks, I forgot again.
0: The curtain falls on the first act of our Lone Ranger story. Before the next exciting scenes, please permit us to pause for just a few moments.

0: Now to continue our story. After the Lone Ranger had helped the emigrants rout the Indians, he rejoined Tonto outside the valley.
1: Oh, Silver, oh boy, oh. What
2: them say?
3: They don't want to stay here, Tonto. They're doing it only because they're forced to by the leader.
2: Oh.
3: I gave him something to think about, however.
2: What that?
3: I told them that he alone would be held to blame by the Indians for this invasion of their hunting grounds. When I told them that, I had something in mind. You and I, Tonto, will call on our old friend, Chief Thundercloud.
2: Oh, him not far away.
3: We should reach his village in a couple days. Come on, Tonto.
2: Get him up, scout.

0: Several days went by. The emigrants, now fully aware of the hostility of the Indians, were on the alert. On more than one occasion, they found evidence that savages had been in the neighborhood, but they caught no sight of them. In the meantime, resentment caused by Asa Flinders' policy grew until the men reached a decision. One morning, instead of going about their day's work, they approached Asa in a body, then...
1: Asa! Hi there, Asa!
2: Why are you fellas going to work?
3: That's what we're here to talk about.
2: Ain't no use trying to argue with me again.
4: This time, Asa, we ain't arguing. Just going to tell you what we've decided. And you can please yourself about it.
2: You know how it is.
4: Go ahead. Tell him, Tim.
2: Tell me what?
5: Asa, you own the wagons, the grub, and all the supplies. Leastways, if you made us pay you back, you'd own them.
2: Well?
5: So we could hardly just drive away and leave you here, because that'd mean trouble.
2: It would, and don't you forget it.
5: So we're staying.
2: You fellas come here just to tell me that? I knew it before you did.
5: I ain't finished yet. We're staying, but we ain't working.
2: Hmm?
4: You heard him right, Asa.
3: And we're all agreed on it.
2: Yeah. You mean you're just going to camp here without doing no work?
5: That's the size of it.
2: And leave all the gold that's to be had in the valley?
3: Gold? Blasted, Asa, there ain't gold enough here to have all this trouble over.
2: There's plenty.
4: But even if there was, it ain't doing us no good. Every ounce of dust we get, you keep.
2: You owe me that for being willing to loan you the cash I did.
5: That don't hold true, because we've found out you only gave us the lend of it so you can make us do like you say.
2: All right, then, don't work. Just sit around and do what you blame please. But recollect this.
5: Yeah?
2: You ain't touching a bit of grub we brought along.
4: We'll hunt. We'll get our own.
2: You won't hunt, because you ain't going to use my bullets. Any hunting you'll do will have to be done with snares or bows and arrows.
3: We can't even use the bullets we got in our guns right now.
2: You can't use a thing that was paid for with my money.
6: Why, you...
7: What's that noise?
8: It's Injuns!
7: Injuns, where'd they come from?
8: They left their horses behind. They sneaked up on us.
4: Shoot them! Shoot them!
9: You not shoot.
2: You can't stop them.
9: You shoot. You get killed. Many Indian here. You not got them chance.
8: They're all around. Redskins everywhere.
9: Wait! Wait! Injun not kill paleface. You not hurt Injun. Them only get paleface. Bring white man here.
10: Monitor or cart.
3: Hey, grab an Asa.
2: Let me go. Get your hands off me. Help me, fellas. Why don't you shoot him?
7: You said we couldn't use your bullet.
2: Shoot him.
9: You not shoot. No cart.
2: Help. Help me, fellas. They're taking me away. Please help.
3: There's nothing we can do, Asa. They got us all covered.
4: They just shoot us down.
9: You stay here.
8: They're taking Asa with them.
4: They must have left their horses over behind them rocks.
7: Why wasn't anybody on guard?
3: We all come here to have it out with Asa, that's why.
8: Then we'll have to trail him.
5: I'll bet the masked man done this.
7: Yeah?
5: He said he was going to see that the Redskins didn't blame nobody but Asa. Well, you see what happened. They took him and left us alone.
3: That's it, Tim. It must be. They couldn't have known about it otherwise.
4: And that means the masked man's a friend of them, Injun.
5: And we got to find him.
11: Come on, Silver! Come on, fellow!
8: Find him? Nothing. He's coming here right now.
0: Asa, carried away by his Indian captors in spite of his screams and protests, found himself at last in a small camp. There he was bound securely, and from the scowls and the angry voices around him, he expected the worst. That night, although the Indians had as yet made no move to punish him, he found sleep impossible.
2: They'll kill me. I know they will. I've heard plenty about what Indians do to fellas they got it in for.
12: Asa.
2: What?
12: Keep your voice down.
2: The masked man.
12: Still, I'm careful. You'll wake these Indians.
2: You come to get me away?
12: I'm not sure.
2: Please, I'll pay you. I'll see that you don't lose by it. We're both white folks. You can't leave me here.
12: Quiet, I said.
2: But...
12: We're both whites. But that doesn't mean the Redskins aren't entitled to punish those who injure them.
2: We ain't done nothing to them. I never
12: you
2: did...
12: You brought whites into their hunting grounds. You took over the valley they considered their own.
2: They ain't got no legal title to it.
12: It's been their land by agreement for years.
2: Please, stranger.
12: You've not only taken their territory, you've forced your own friends to help you against their will. More than that, you've aroused the Indians again. Other whites will suffer for what you've done.
2: Then you're just going to let them kill me?
12: I didn't say that.
2: But you said...
12: Would you clear out of the valley, go on to the district you were originally headed for if you were freed?
2: Just get me loose, stranger, and I'll do anything.
12: I can't take you with me.
2: You've got to...
12: No. The Indians are sleeping all around us. I could get through without waking them, but you couldn't.
2: Then...
12: Wait. I've had a talk with your party back in the valley.
2: Yeah?
12: They don't feel very friendly towards you, Asa. You tricked them. They realize the position you're in now is your own fault.
2: What do you mean?
12: Just this. I could return to the valley, guide the men here, and free you. But not unless they were convinced you'd treat them fairly.
6: Huh?
12: They wouldn't want to risk their lives if they thought you'd still insist upon staying in the valley after you'd been rescued.
2: I won't. Honest, I won't. I'll clear out first thing.
12: These people want homes. You'd have to do more than clear out. You'd have to promise not to demand repayment of the loans you made every time you wish to force them to obey you.
2: I'll promise.
12: You'll promise also that they'll be given a reasonable length of time after they're settled and wish to clear their debt?
2: I will. I will. Just save me from the Indians.
12: Good.
2: What's that?
12: I told you I'd talk to your party. They won't trust your word. But they drew up this agreement, and if you sign it, you can't back out later.
2: I'm tied.
12: You can move your hand. Here. Here's a pencil. I'll hold the paper.
2: This ain't right.
12: You'd rather be left a prisoner?
2: No. I'll sign.
12: That's better. Now then, go ahead. I'll take this back to you.
9: Look at my tail. Manite kamaku.
2: Did he wake up?
12: No, but one of them may at any moment. I'll get back to the valley. But your friends will be here in the morning. Don't worry.
0: In the morning, the Indians made no move to leave. Asa had been afraid that they would break camp and ride further into the hills before his friends could arrive. His belief was short-lived, however, for the chief of the red men approached him and...
9: You heap bad pale face.
2: Wait.
9: You take them land belong red men. You drive way game.
2: Listen, I never meant to. I didn't say it was going to make you so mad.
9: Thundercloud heap angry.
2: Just let me go. We'll clear out. I give you my word.
9: Pale face speak with crooked tongue.
2: Huh?
9: White man make promise. Him not keep promise.
2: I will. Honest, I will.
9: Me not believe you. Thundercloud punish you.
2: No, please.
9: Haluto kama.
2: What are they going to do? Make them stay back. I told you I'd promise anything. Please don't let them touch me.
9: You break red man's law, you die.
2: No, I don't want to die. Please.
9: Manite.
2: Wait.
9: Loka.
10: Harden, boy.
2: Save me, Ballard! Save me!
10: Come on, Silver! Come on!
2: Let him have it!
10: Where it goes, Ballard?
2: We got him on the run, then clear it out!
10: We'll save you, Asa! We'll save you!
2: Keep fire, Ballard! Keep him on the run!
10: Come on!
7: They hurt you any, Asa?
2: You got here just in time. Untie these ropes. Let's get out of here, quick! I want to clear out!
0: I'll get the ropes, Asa. And the first thing you want to do is get back to the valley and start on your way.

0: Back in the valley again, Asa lost no time making ready to leave. The wagons were packed, the horses hitched up. Finally, the train was once more ready to resume its journey.
1: Paul wants to know if you're set to start, Mr. Flinders.
2: You folks ready?
1: We're ready.
2: Then it'll be just a second now.
3: Come on, Asa, climb up here. I've been in this awful place just as long as I've a mind, sir.
2: Hand me the reins, honey.

0: him wasn't so good shooting when they was excited like that.
1: Or maybe. Huh? Or maybe their aim was too good. Maybe they never even wanted to drill them engines. There's things about what's happened that are beginning to strike me as mighty suspicious.
0: But he always was a suspicious man, Asa.
1: If what I suspicion was correct, there's some fellas in this party I'd have some things to say to.
0: But what do you suspicion?
1: I'm wondering if maybe them engines wasn't in cahoots with the masked man, and the fellas knowed it all the time.
0: Now, he's a...
1: Well, look there. Huh? Over there, just by them cottonwoods. The masked man.
0: I see him. What about it?
1: But there's a redskin with him. And that redskin's one of them that took me prisoner. It was. It was a put-up job.
0: Even so, you can't do nothing about it.
1: Why not?
0: You signed that paper, and there's just nothing you can do.
1: Oh, I ought to...
0: Oh, there ain't but one thing you ought to do.
1: Huh? What's that?
0: Keep driving. Keep your mouth shut, and keep folks from knowing you're a born fool.
1: That blasted masked man? Get on there!

0: 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Its title, Goodbye, Goodbye, Goodbye.
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2: More things are wrought by prayer than this world dreams of. I think you know now the idea behind Family Theater. It's simply that we believe a happy family is one of the greatest blessings a man can have. A happy family does things together, works, has fun, and prays together. Yes, prays together. For we also believe that just as nothing can take the place of the family, nothing can take the place of family prayer. For family prayer can help bring a family close, can help keep that family together. Get your family together tonight. Even if it's for...

0: only one simple prayer. Pray every night, for a family that prays together stays together. Tonight's play is about a disc jockey. You know, a guy who makes a career out of giving phonograph records the needle. Listening to one of these disc jockeys late at night, you'd think he has a fascinating, glamorous life, but he really hasn't. I'd say it's rather lonesome and drab, getting out of the creaky freight elevator at midnight, walking across the roof of the department store to the dingy penthouse that holds the broadcasting studio, going in to start working when most people have already gone to sleep.
1: Hey, Russ.
2: Oh, hello, Mel. Well,
1: look at the time. I thought you were going to skip your last broadcast. Say, what have you got there?
2: There's some records I'm going to play.
1: What's the matter with the 15,000 we have in the racks?
2: I didn't want to go digging them up. I had these handy at home.
1: Oh. Things any better there?
2: No.
1: You still going away, eh?
2: Mm-hmm. Night.
1: Gee, I hate to see you kids break up like this. Uh-oh, time for you to go on. Look, I'm ducking over to the coffee pot. You want me to bring you anything?
2: No, not a thing, thanks.
1: Okay, I'll be back to sign you off.

0: Good evening, folks. This is Russ Palmer and his Rhythm Review. Who's who and what's hot in today's tunes? Only tonight I'm not feeling so groovy. See, it's my last night on the old bandstand, and for my last night, suppose we mosey down memory lane together. Any of you frantic cats that want to jump, well, I'm afraid you'll have to take your business someplace else. Because the rest of us are going to take a sentimental journey back to the land of used to was. We're going to start by pushing the calendar into reverse for about 10 years. We'll do that little trick with a song called Remember Me. It's played by Tommy Dorsey's orchestra.
1: Do you remember one?
0: I remember the night Tommy introduced this song. He was playing at Moonlight Gardens right outside of town here. I was hanging around the bandstand.
2: To a wedding too.
3: Hey, you think they're coming, Russ?
0: Will you please relax? They'll be along any minute.
3: But they're 15 minutes late already.
0: Chuck, being late is the way women test you. You fume and fret about it, and they know they got you in the hollow of their hand. If you show them you don't care how long they take, shoes on the other foot.
4: Boy, you got it all figured out, haven't you?
0: Of course. Look at the way I arrange things tonight. I see this lovely creature in the glove department, so I have you line up a double date on account of you having gone to school with Helen, who works next to her.
3: I still think it would have been simpler if you'd have gone up and asked her yourself.
0: And where's the finesse? Where's the build-up? You see,
4: Shh. Here they come now.
0: Where? Oh, yeah. Yeah, I see Helen, but where's the blonde? Hey, the girl with... For Pete's sake, she's brought the wrong girl.
3: Huh?
0: I meant the girl on the other side. Chuck, you gotta help me out of this.
3: How?
0: Well, look. You ditch Helen as soon as you can and come back and cut it on me. Hello, Helen.
5: Hello, Russ. Hello, Chuck.
3: Hi.
5: Boys, this is Mabel Terry. Mabel, Chuck Harder and Russ Palmer.
6: Hi, Mabel.
0: Hi, Palmer.
3: Well, Helen, how about getting out on the floor for a little hoofing, eh?
5: Oh, sure. That's what I came out here for.
0: Care to dance, Miss Terry?
6: Yes, thanks. You weren't expecting me, were you?
0: Hmm? What?
6: I tried to tell Helen, but she wouldn't believe me.
0: Tell her what?
6: That you wanted a date with Pauline.
0: Who's Pauline?
6: The blonde girl who works with us.
0: Oh, her.
6: But Helen thought you meant me, because Pauline's married.
0: Oh, she is? No, well, I didn't mean...
6: Oh, no.
0: You know something, Terry?
6: My name's Mabel.
0: I know, but you don't look like a Mabel to me. You look like a Terry. You know something, Terry?
6: Know what?
0: I'm glad Helen made a mistake. Are you?
6: Am I what?
0: Glad Helen made a mistake?
6: I guess so. That's why I let her make it.
0: Remember me. Strange the way an old song can unlock a door in your mind, bring out memories and make them seem vivid and real. Well, here comes another memory all wrapped up in another old song. Cole Porter's You Go to My Head. Back along about 1939, they were playing it wherever you went. One of the places where they were playing it was in a record booth at the phonograph department of Obler's department store.
6: Russ.
0: Oh, Terry, I've missed you so. Look how silly I am. I left your house about 12 last night, and here it is 10 in the morning, and I'm acting like it's been a month.
6: We've got it pretty bad, haven't
0: oh,
6: we?
0: Oh, terrible. Look at us. You're supposed to be running the glove counter, and I ought to be putting in the new record stock, And here we sneak into a booth, pretend to be listening to a record.
6: I wouldn't mind it so much, but we both know how goofy
0: we're
6: acting.
0: Yeah, we know it, but we don't seem to be able to do anything about it.
6: I sit down and reason things out and swear I'm not going to see you again.
0: Oh, I do the same thing. I say to myself, Terry can do so much better than me. She can get a rich husband, move around society, take trips to Europe.
6: And I tell myself, Russ should keep his mind on his career. He can shoot right up, be head of the music department, and from there...
0: Instead of that, what are we doing? Drifting along in a pink cloud... Looking at each other like a couple of calves.
6: Calves.
0: Goodness knows, I've been fighting it hard enough. Marriage is not for you, Russ, I say. You've been a bachelor this long, you're doing all right. He who travels alone travels fastest.
6: That's
0: or something
6: right.
0: like that.
6: And anyhow, I'm too young to get married yet. I want to live a little first before I tie myself down.
0: We haven't got a dime saved up.
6: Or any furniture, or even the linens.
0: And your folks don't want you...
6: Darling.
0: baby.
6: What?
0: These things don't matter, do they?
6: No.
0: We've just got to have each other, don't we?
6: Yes, we do.
0: It's stronger than all the reason and logic in the world, isn't it?
6: Oh, Russell.
0: Terry, careful, baby. Here comes old man Snedeker.
6: Snedeker?
0: Yeah, the floor manager. Wouldn't do for him to see me kissing you.
6: Why not?
0: He'd insist on me giving all the lady customers the same service. I wish he'd go away, the old sourpuss.
6: Uh-oh, he's headed right this way.
0: Try to look like a customer, darling. Make believe you're going to buy this record.
6: All right. How's this?
0: Oh, that's fine, madam. You've got him fooled, madam. He's smiling, madam. And just remember, madam, that while I stand here with my hands at my side, madam, I'm really holding you in my arms, madam. Crushing you, madam. Love you. For the benefit of the customers who've just arrived, this is Russ Palmer. I'm inviting you to bend an ear while we reminisce through a pack of my favorite oldies. Yeah, tonight I'm throwing a little torch parade, so settle back and have a dream on me, won't you? Just let your memory pitter-pat back to 1940, when this one first came out. It's Taking a Chance on Love, and it's sung by Ethel Waters.
2: Here I go again. I'm hearing trumpets blow again. All
0: hey, Terry, hand me the fly swatter.
6: Huh? Oh.
0: Careful,
6: oh,
0: careful.
6: Here.
0: Shh, don't scare him away. Thanks. Got him. Ah, moon through the trees, music over the water, our own little cabin.
6: For two whole weeks
0: is right.
6: It's good, isn't it?
0: Oh, it's the life.
6: That's because it took us so long to get it.
0: What do you mean so long? We've just been married a year. You one of those people who wants to waltz off on a honeymoon the minute she's married?
6: Uh-huh.
0: Well, me, I'm different. I want to see if it's going to last before I go traipsing off on a trip with a brand new wife.
6: That's right. It's been a whole year since. What a year.
0: Oh, yeah. Married 2 weeks and a shake-up at the store and I'm out. Gosh, took me almost a month to find another job.
6: Then we came home one day and found the furniture on the sidewalk.
0: And they foreclosed on the guy who owned the apartment house.
6: A whole month's rent lost. Hey, what happened after that?
0: You mean you've forgotten? The horse and the wagon that ran into our car, remember?
6: Oh, yeah.
0: I should have been a lawyer.
6: Then my tonsils had to act up. Oh, Russ, all those tough breaks, you shouldn't have married me.
0: Why, just on account of little things like that, they were all for the best, baby. It was good in everything.
6: Taking a chance. That's a nice tune.
0: Yeah, it's selling very well, too.
7: Yoo-hoo! Anybody home?
6: Oh, hello, hello, Mrs. Cooper.
7: I was just on my way to the cabin, and I thought you might like to see Yesterday's Herald. Herbert brought it with him from the city.
6: Oh, thanks, Mrs. Cooper.
7: Well, I'll be trotting along now. Nighty-night.
6: Good night, and thanks very much. Turn on the light, will you, dear?
0: Sure. I thought we came down here to get away from the world and all its troubles. What's so important in the paper?
6: Well, I just haven't seen it for... Russ, look at this.
0: What?
6: This article.
0: What article?
6: Here.
0: Hey. Well-known department stores to merge. New firm to be named Obler and Corwin.
6: Russ, is that good or bad?
0: I don't know yet. Announced yesterday, the two old firms. Corwin is retiring and Obler buys out interest. Oh, this is bad.
6: Are you sure?
0: Well, it stands to reason. The firm that bounced me is taking over the store I'm with now. If they merge the two staffs, I'll be among the first to go.
6: Oh, Russ, just when we were enjoying ourselves.
0: Yes, well, we're still going to enjoy ourselves. We're going to forget we ever read the paper.
6: Sure.
0: We're going to put the whole thing out of our minds for the rest of the vacation, you understand?
6: All right, dear.
0: Time enough to find out what the score is when we get back, okay?
6: Of course, Russ, only... Well, if the worst comes to the worst, I can go out and get a job again.
0: You? Darling, what would you do? Model maternity clothes?
6: Oh, Russ. For a minute, I forgot. Taking a chance on love.
0: That was Taking a Chance on Love, and the next stop, neighbors, on our sentimental journey is a great song played by a great band. The late Glenn Miller's Chattanooga Choo-Choo.

0: How do you like that, little pal? You want some more? Okay, suppose we try the Lindy Hop.
1: Homer, what are you doing with that baby?
0: I'm teaching the kid how to jitterbug. What else?
1: Jitterbug. Less than an hour after his feeding, you'll upset his stomach. Put him back in his crib.
0: Oh, I won't hurt him. Say, what are you doing out of bed? You know what the doctor said.
1: I'm all right. And turn the music down. Babies have sensitive ears.
0: Are you kidding? He likes it. Look at him. See the way he's kicking his legs?
1: Well, that's on account of the way you're holding him, silly. Well, I guess I'll have to. There.
0: Now, you see what you've done? Turn it on again, will you, dear?
1: Oh, now, that hasn't anything to do with it. Oh, well.
0: Hey, pal. Want to dance some more? Terry, this kid is a real cat.
1: Russell, let me have your little pal before you drop him.
0: Okay, here you are. Look out, he breaks now.
1: Oh,
0: be careful.
1: Mama's little precious. Russ, we've simply got to settle on a name for him right now, because he has to be baptized this week.
0: Yeah, you're right. I have to send back the application for his birth certificate. Can't do that. We fill in his name.
1: All right, how about the list I made up?
0: None of them seem to appeal to me.
1: But didn't you like Adrian or David? Maybe Wayne?
0: I knew a guy named Wayne once. He cheated at checkers.
1: You know, my brother Phil would be awfully pleased if we named him after him.
0: Oh, no.
1: Well, how about Russell Palmer Jr.?
0: No son of mine is going to be a junior.
1: Well, why not?
0: I want him to be himself, not an echo of his old man. Anyway, suppose I don't turn out so good.
1: Oh, you. Well, how about... No. No, let's hear some suggestions from you for a change. Well, Mr. Palmer?
0: Well, as long as you ask, I've been giving it a lot of thought. You know, a name can make or break a kid. It could mean the difference between success and just getting by, right?
1: I guess so.
0: Well, now you can laugh if you want to, but... Maybe it could just happen to come out that this little guy here could become president.
1: Oh.
0: Oh, and I know it sounds silly, but every few years somebody gets to be president.
1: Well, what do you want to name him? Vote for me, Palmer?
0: Now, quit kidding. Last night I looked up the presidents in the World Almanac, and you know what?
1: What?
0: Five of them were named James. James Madison, Monroe, Polk, Buchanan, and Garfield.
1: So?
0: So I figure with all the names there are to choose from, the voters pick James once every six times. That makes James a favorite. When the time comes for our guy... Of course, it may not mean a thing, but on the other hand, it can't hurt, can it? What do you say?
1: James Palmer. James Palmer.
0: James William Palmer. There were three presidents named William.
1: Oh, all right. I suppose everybody will call him Jimmy.
0: Yeah, everybody else will, but I'll have a special name for him. Hiya, Prez.
1: Oh, Russ.
0: Well, I better hurry up and get this filled out before you. Mommy changes her mind, kiddo. Name of child, Palmer. James William. Now we're all set. Oh, yeah, the date. What's today's date, Terry?
1: It's the 7th.
0: Thank you. December 7th, 1941. You just heard Glenn Miller's recording of Chattanooga Choo Choo. This is your platter spinner, Russ Palmer, and tonight for my swan song, I'm doing a switch. I'm playing all of my old favorites. Next on the list is a tune that was a big favorite with the boys during the war because it said a lot we wanted to say and said it a lot better. Phil Moore and his four playing Shoo Shoo Baby.
2: Look, Russ, if I'm going to get you to the station on time, we better start pronto.
3: Oh, Chuck, there's time enough for them to have one last dance together. Russ, go ahead and dance with Terry.
0: Sure, how about it, Terry?
1: You betcha.
2: I'd better dig the car out of the parking lot. Don't want you to miss that train and get Portmore.
0: Come on, baby, smile.
1: Sure. Oh, Russ, suppose something happens to you.
0: Oh, listen, honey, I'll take care of myself. I wasn't an Eagle Scout for nothing.
1: But this is war, and
0: darling,
1: lots of men...
0: Darling, nothing's going to happen to me. We're just not that kind of people.
1: What do you mean? What kind of people are we?
0: We're the kind of things don't happen to. Our names never get in the paper. We never find $10,000 bills on the street. We don't have safes fall on us either. We plug along and work hard, and little by little we get ahead.
1: Oh, I certainly hope
0: and
1: so.
0: Stop worrying about me. I'll be all right. I just hope you and the Prez get along.
1: Now what can happen to us?
0: I don't know how you're going to make out on my allotment. The way prices are going, I don't know how long that 900 in the bank's going to last.
1: Well, if I need to, there are plenty of jobs.
0: What about the little Prez?
1: Oh, we could stay with Phil and his wife. They're crazy about him.
0: Oh, I don't want to be under any obligations to Phil.
1: Well, if I pay room and board, we aren't obligated. Anyhow, it was just an idea in case I had to go to work. Now, look, don't you worry about us. We'll be fine. Only, oh, we're going to miss you, Russ.
0: Now, don't start that, Terry. You got to keep a stiff lower lip.
1: Upper lip.
0: No, your upper's okay, baby. It's your lower that's trembling a bit.
1: Thanks, I'll watch it. Better still, darling, let's not say anything more. Let's dance, huh? Just pretend it's an ordinary dance and you're not going away. And when the music stops, we won't even kiss or say goodbye.
0: I know.
1: I'll just go into the little girl's room and you go on out in the car and we won't have any fuss or have any tears or anything.
0: But Terry...
1: How about it, soldier?
0: All right.
4: Bye-bye, baby. Shoo-shoo.
0: Excuse me. Next you're going to hear the song that just about told the story for the boys that came back from Europe and the Pacific. The Harry James version of It's Been a Long, Long Time.
5: Attention, please. Arriving out of Underpass 3, passengers from the Mid-Continent Limited, from New York, Philadelphia, Pittsburgh, arriving from Underpass 3...
1: Jimmy, hold on to Mother's hand. Just a minute and you'll see your daddy.
6: Is that him, Mommy?
7: No, big boy, that's another soldier. Your daddy isn't quite that tall. Gosh, Mabel, come to think of it, the kid hasn't seen Russell since he was a year old.
1: A year and a half, Phil.
7: Now he's almost four. My, how time flies. I was saying to Marcella just yesterday...
1: Phil, there he
7: you
1: is. Russ! Russ, over
2: here. Jimmy.
1: Here,
2: up you go. Excuse me.
7: See that man?
0: Terry.
7: It's him, sir.
0: Terry.
1: Oh. Hello, darling.
6: Is that my daddy kissing my mommy?
0: Who's this? It can't be.
1: Yes.
0: Terry, aren't you going to introduce me?
1: Oh, of course. Dear, this is your father.
0: Hello, little Prez.
6: I'm not Prez. I'm Jimmy.
0: I know you're Jimmy to everybody else, but I've got a special name for you, little fella. I call you Prez, see?
7: Does it stand for anything special?
0: Oh, hello there, Phil. Oh, excuse me. I'm so excited seeing Terry and the boy.
7: Of course.
0: I want to thank you and Marcel for being so wonderful to him while I was away.
7: Oh, it was a pleasure.
0: Oh, she and you look wonderful, darling. Oh, and how about our place? I can't wait to see it. Did you get a nice apartment?
1: Oh, Russ.
0: Well, you have...
1: You don't know what it's like now. And don't think I haven't been looking.
7: Yes, you never saw conditions like they are now.
0: But
7: you folks are welcome to stay at our place as long as you want. I don't know what Marcella would do without Jimmy here, eh, big boy?
6: Sure, Mike.
7: Yep, that's what I thought, isn't it? Well, let's get over to the car. Can I help you with your stuff, Russ?
0: No, thanks. I can manage it.
7: Well, come on, Rough Rider. Up you go.
6: Hey! Get up, Uncle Phil.
7: Let's see if we can beat him to the car, eh?
1: Let me carry this one, Russ.
0: No, thanks. I've lugged it all the way from Italy myself. I guess I can carry it the rest of the way home to Phil's house, that is.
1: Darling, if you only knew how I've tried.
0: Oh, I know it isn't your fault, but... Well, for months now, I've been doing nothing but dream of being back with you and the kid and nobody else. Just isn't right that... No, excuse me, Terry. I guess I've still got the old army habit, you know, griping.
1: Well, now that you're back, Russ, you'll get us an apartment or something real soon. The important thing is that you're here, safe and sound. You know, we're luckier than a lot of people. At least we've got a room with Phil and Marcella.
0: Yeah, we've got that.
1: And everything else is going to turn out all right, isn't it, dear?
0: Oh, sure. I certainly hope so. That was Harry James and his orchestra with It's Been a Long, Long Time. Now we finally come round to 1947, and it's quite a chore picking out the top record of this year so far. Well, I'll put this one on, not because it's my favorite necessarily, but because a lot of memories wrapped up in it. It's Vaughn Monroe's version of You Can't See the Sun While You're Crying.
8: You can't see the sun.
0: Oh, I wish Marcella turned that off.
1: Huh?
0: I hear enough records at the station all night long. Besides, you always have to play the one with a crack in it.
1: I'll just shut the door.
0: Doesn't help. I can still hear
1: it. Russ, we can't ask her to shut it off. After all, this isn't our home.
0: No, you needn't remind me. I know. Whole long year since I came back. How fed up can you get?
1: Well, maybe they're fed up with us, too.
0: Everybody's fed up with everything. Oh, what's the use of saying anything?
1: Go ahead, say it. You've been nursing a grouch for a month now. Go ahead, say it.
0: Okay, I'm just about nuts with the three of us jammed in this little bedroom.
1: What do you want Phil and Marcella to do? Give us their room, too?
0: No, but for one thing, they could stop spoiling our son. He's more their kid than he is ours.
1: Oh, Russ, you're just jealous. Just because they love him.
0: If we had a place of our own, it wouldn't happen. And what's more, we wouldn't have to put up with their creepy friends, either.
1: Well, they're entitled to pick their own friends. I don't know what's gotten into you. You weren't this way before you went into the Army.
0: Of course not. Before the war, I had a home and a wife and a child and some happiness. I threw away a couple of years of my life, and what do I get for it? I even lose what I had before.
1: Everything's just the same, Russ, only it's you that's different. You've changed since you came back. You're restless and developing a temper. You spend an awful lot of time away from us.
0: I just can't stand this house, that's all.
1: Maybe you can't stand me. Jimmy.
0: I didn't say that.
1: No, it's probably what you're thinking, though.
0: How do you know what I'm thinking? Are you a mind reader besides all your other talents?
1: You needn't shout at me, and what's more, you needn't feel that Jimmy and I are a burden.
0: Did I say you were?
1: Because while you were away, we learned to stand on our own 2 feet, and if we had to, we can do that again, too.
0: Oh, I see. Maybe that's what you have in mind.
1: Now who's reading minds?
0: I don't have to. You practically told me.
1: I just said that you don't have to worry about us.
7: Please, Russ, can't you be a little more...
0: Oh, shut up. You keep out of this, will you?
1: That's a fine way to talk to my brother, who took you in and gave you a place to live.
0: What do you mean, give me a place to live? You call this living? Besides, we pay our share, don't we? I've had enough. We're getting out of here.
7: Now, Russ, don't do anything.
0: Oh, get lost, will you, Phil?
7: Okay. Only wanted to help, that's all.
1: Where are you going, Russ?
0: I don't know. Any place would be better than this. Come on, we're packing up. Well, come on.
1: No, Russ. I'm not going to take Jimmy and go out on a wild goose chase when we have something definite right here.
0: You're either coming with me now or I'm going alone.
1: All right, go alone. Jimmy and I are going to stay here. And what's more, I'll get my old job back again. We don't need anything from you.
0: Oh, if that's the way you want, that's good enough for me. Only if I walk out of here by myself now, I'm going to keep right on walking. And that's the end.
1: Well, if you're going to be stupid and stubborn, it is the end.
0: Just pack up my things, will you, and send them to the station. Well, there you are. 7 records played in half an hour. 7 songs that could cover a person's life. Or at least the parts that count. The happy times, the anxious moments, times when there were cracks in the record. But all in all, a sort of nice, glowing memory to keep the heart warm. Now it's time for your disc jockey to ride away. To all you guys and gals out there, I just want to say thanks for listening. I hope we meet up again someday, and goodbye.
9: Ladies and gentlemen, you've just heard Russ Palmer, our popular platter spinner, in his final broadcast. Russ, on behalf of the station staff and your many listeners, I want to say goodbye and good luck.
0: Oh, thanks, Mel.
9: And now, ladies and gentlemen, we switch you over to the editorial rooms of the Herald for a last-minute survey of the news, local and national. Well, so long, Russ. So, aren't you taking your records?
0: No, I'm through with them now. So long, Mel.

0: Terry.
1: Russ. Russ, I had to come.
0: Oh, darling.
1: I borrowed Phil's car and I listened to the broadcast all the way in.
0: Darling, you're crying.
1: That last record, you can't see the sun when you're crying. Well, I saw everything tonight, Russ. I can't let you go. We need each other.
0: Oh, maybe it does take a few tears before you start seeing right. Maybe it was the thought of losing you and the little president. Losing everything we've worked and prayed for, Terry. I don't know.
1: We'll work things out together, Russ. God will help us if we ask him.
0: Sure, we'll lick it like we've licked every other tough spot that we've been in.
1: The important thing is the three of us, huh?
0: Yeah. Yeah. Because we've become a part of each other. If we're not together, we're all lost.

0: You heard me say at the beginning of this program that more things are wrought by prayer than this world dreams of, and that's very true. We shall never know how many things come about because of prayer. When every power on earth has failed, God can help us. But it's not only one prayer, it's continued prayer that counts. It's the continued lifting of our mind and heart to God. That's being prayerful. When you come right down to it, there's no family so self-sufficient that it can get along without the help of God. And remember, don't pray only when you're up against it, when there are heartaches and sickness and trouble. But pray when things are going your way, too. Thank God for each and every blessing, for the happiness you have as a family, for the love and companionship of your family. For a family that prays together, stays together. Before saying goodnight, I'd like to thank Ozzie Nelson for his performance as Russ and Harriet Hilliard for her portrayal of Terry. A special word of thanks also to Leonard Louis Levinson for writing tonight's play and to Max Terr for his music. Mel Williamson and John Ryder produced and directed the program. Others who appeared in our play tonight were Clark Gordon, Pat McGeehan, Colleen Collins, Francis Pascoe, and Henry Blair. Next week, our family theater star will be Vincent Price. Your host will be J. Carroll Nash. This is Regis Toomey saying good night and God bless you.
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2: 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Its title, Goodbye, Goodbye, Goodbye. From the ABN Reel-to-Reel Library. 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Its title, Cemetery Bait.
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0: Once again, the Damon Runyon Theater brings you another story by the master storyteller, Damon Runyon. And this one, Cemetery Bait. And to tell it to you, here is Broadway.
1: Thanks. One day I get a call to go to the state penitentiary. I go there because a character by the name of Gentleman George sends for me. Now, being in such a place is no novelty for Georgie, and ordinarily will cause him no confusion. The trouble this time is that he is in what is called the death house. It seems that he has allowed visitors, and I am more than somewhat curious why he sends for me. So I overcome my natural repugnance at such institutions and go to see him. And he tells me a very strange story indeed, and one which I will tell you in a minute.

0: And now, back to the Damon Runyon Theater and the famous story, Cemetery Bait.
1: Like I say, I find myself at the state penitentiary. I also find myself sitting in the cell with Gentleman George. And he says as follows.
2: It is very nice of you to come, Broadway. Maybe you wish to know why I get you up here.
1: I am curious, yes.
2: Uh-huh. Well, as you know, tomorrow I am to be placed in Mr. Edison's rocking chair and given a severe shock in the seat of my britches.
1: I hear that, yeah.
2: So, I wish to tell you a story, because you are a good guy, and you will let it be known that I perform a great public service.
1: You do, Georgie?
2: I do. I wish all citizens to be more kindly disposed toward me, so I will tell you.
1: Yeah, well, please make it short, George. Huh? I am getting a severe case of feeling cooped up.
2: Sure. Well, it is in the summer of last year that Lou Adolia comes to me. You remember Lou?
1: Oh, sure. He is a hot citizen who cases joints for diamonds and such.
2: Yeah. And then he gets another citizen to knock over the joint. Well, like I say, Lou comes to me last summer, and he puts a proposition to me which reads like this.
3: Georgie, I think I got a great job for you. Only you'll have to go to Miami, Florida to knock it over.
2: Okay, Lou. I do not mind traveling. What is the layout?
3: Well, there's a certain doll married to a guy.
2: Oh, Nix, I do not knock over guys so that dolls can have good times.
3: Nothing like that. She's got a box full of rock that'll bring maybe 80 grand.
2: Uh-oh. Go on, Lou. What else?
3: Well, I figure a good box man like you can sort through and pick off the stuff.
2: You got a place to unload it?
3: Sure. Don't I always?
2: Yeah. Okay, give me the rest of the setup.
3: Well, we'll go to Miami. I'll do another case job on the layout, and you can work your way through from there. It'll be a lead pipe session.
2: So, Broadway, it is not more than a week later that I find myself on a train going to Miami, Florida. The way Lou talks, it looks like I am going for a cinch job. Then it comes up one night on the train, and I am as sick as a pup because I eat fish, which I can never stand. I am on my bed when I hear a knock on my door. Oh. Who is it?
4: What's the matter in there?
2: I am about to become a corpse. Go away.
4: Let me in.
2: Come on.
4: Maybe I can help you.
2: Okay, just a second.
4: All right, lie down again.
2: I am sick. I am so sick.
4: So I see by the color of your face. I didn't think you were born green. Where does it hurt?
2: Stomach.
4: Ptomaine poisoning. I saw you eating fish in the dining car.
2: I will die before my time.
4: Nonsense. No one ever does that. Besides, you might be better off if you did. Not enough people know when to die.
2: Please, you say you will help me.
4: I will. I'll never get any sleep next door with you groaning and grunting all night. Porter! Porter, come in here, will you?
2: What are you going to do with him?
4: Send for some medicine.
5: Yes, sir. You call me, sir?
4: Yes, go to the dining car and get some hot water. Also, bring back some soda, a box, full and hurry.
5: Yes, sir. Right away, sir.
2: Do I get anything to go with the soda?
4: Shut up and lie still.
2: Look, mister, why do you do this for me?
4: If you've got any stupid notion that I'm doing it as a good Samaritan, forget it. I merely want to get some sleep tonight.
2: Well, Broadway, the old guy, who was maybe pushing on 60 or thereabouts, does good for me. In maybe an hour, I am feeling better and drop to sleep. Then, in the morning, I wake up and the train is in Miami. I get out on the platform and I see the old guy. He looks at me and says,
4: feeling better?
2: Oh, sure. Lots. In fact, I am a well man. And I wish to thank you.
4: Don't. Just remember that you're unable to eat fish. You're allergic to it.
2: Oh? But look, mister, I wish...
4: Goodbye and keep away from fish.
2: Hey, wait!
3: Hey, Georgie.
2: Oh, hiya, Lou.
3: Yeah.
2: Say, see that old guy getting in a car?
3: Yeah, what about him?
2: Who is he?
3: Oh, I don't know. I didn't see enough of him. Now, look. You bring your tools?
2: Sure. Mm-hmm. But I sure wish I know who that old citizen is. He saved my life last night. Mm-hmm. And so few people are good to me that I wish to cherish the name of one who is.
3: Okay. Save it for later. I got the deal lined up.
2: How does it look?
3: Oh, great. Where are your bags?
2: Platform. Where do we go now?
3: You better check in the hotel. Don't use your right name.
2: You know me better than that, Lou. It is just a question of picking the one I like best.
3: Okay, let's get moving. We got just 2 days to pull this job and move out.
2: Hot, huh?
3: Plenty. Your cut will be 10 G's.
2: My cut will be 15 G's, or you will get yourself another can opener.
3: 12.
2: 14.
3: 11.
2: 13 and a half.
3: 13.
2: I am in business. Leave us go.
6: Well, Broadway, 13 G's is not bad for a day's work, so...
1: Look, Georgie, I ask you to skip the details.
6: Broadway, I only got today and tomorrow morning before I will have to skip everything. Do you begrudge me this hour?
1: I am sorry. But I do not see what all this has to do with performing a great public service.
6: You will see in a minute. Well, I check in at a hotel. I and Lou arrange to meet later at a place called the Bath and Sailing Club. It is a bad name because I do not see anybody taking a bath or sailing. Although some of the dolls in the dining room seem to be dressed for the first occupation. Then I see a beautiful pancake walk in and sit at a table by the window. Now, Emil, the head waiter, is a good friend of mine. So I ask him who the doll is, and he says...
7: The one in white, Mr. George?
6: Yeah, the pancake with the dress that is made for dolls like her.
7: Mr. George, she is cemetery bait.
6: Uh-oh. Married, huh?
7: To a jealous husband.
6: This is bad arranging.
7: Her husband is very selfish.
6: That he is. My, my. She is very lovely.
7: Gorgeous.
6: But there is something about her I do not like, Emil.
7: Name one thing.
6: I do not mean in the way of equipment, but in the way her eyes look.
7: To me, they are heavenly blue.
6: They are on the cold side.
7: Tiens, cold or not, she is beyond us, Mr. George. Especially since her husband is one of the best amateur marksmen in the world.
6: Oh? Now I see why you call her cemetery bait.
7: However, I have heard that she is, looking around.
6: It is a brave man who will overlook her husband.
7: Ah, yes, but you will excuse nothing.
3: Hi, George. Emil?
6: Sit down, Lou.
3: Yeah. See you later, Emil.
7: Yes, sir.
3: Yeah. Well, it's all set for tonight, George.
6: My goodness, I hardly have time to get settled.
3: You can do all right after you crack the job. Now, look. Here's the address. Take a good look.
6: Okay, I got it.
3: Uh-huh. Right. Now, the maid who gives me the tip says the best time to finger the job is about 1 a.m.
6: I will have to keep late hours.
3: For the love of Mike, will you shut up and let me talk?
6: Go ahead.
3: Okay. The safe is a tin can. You ought to be able to take it apart with a hairpin.
6: Lou, you know I do a very neat job. No blasting, no drilling. I do not like to ruin other people's property.
3: Well, getting the can open is your job. Once you get the stuff, I'll pick it up and get it out of Miami.
6: Like usual, huh?
3: It wouldn't look good for us to take the wind right after the job's done, so we'll stick around a couple of days. Then I'll leave. You'll follow.
6: Okay. 1 o'clock this morning, huh?
3: Yeah. Georgie.
6: What, Lou?
3: Please, don't take any samples.
6: What do you mean?
3: I mean, I hope your pockets do not have holes in them so little trinkets slip into the linings.
6: Lou, I promise you, I will hold out nothing.
3: Okay. Go right to your hotel. I'll pick up the stuff. It'll be out in Miami in an hour.
6: Yeah, and I...
3: What's the matter?
6: Huh? I just think. That pancake who just leaves looks just as good from this side as the other.
3: Keep your mind on your work. Lady can have all the harpies you want.
6: So, Broadway, I wait until about 1 a.m. in the morning. Then I go to the address Lou gives me. There is not a soul there. I had the layout, so I go right to the safe and start work. I use my own little gadget that I invent.
1: Well, go ahead. Why do you stop?
6: I wonder why the government never lets me have the patent I ask for on that gadget.
1: Well, Georgie, they have got very peculiar ideas about some things.
6: Yeah, I guess so. Anyway, I work away. When I hear the front door open and close, I take a quick look. And who do you think it is?
8: Buffalo Bill?
6: He is dead.
1: Well, I give up. Who is it?
6: The beautiful pancake I see earlier that night.
1: This is her house?
6: It turns out that is the case. Anyway, she is with a guy. Know who the guy is?
1: Georgie, before you finish this story, they will put you in the juicer and I will never know what happens. Please proceed. Who is the guy?
6: Remember little Eddie Baker?
1: Baker? Sure. The shake man.
6: Yeah, blackmailer. Broadway. He is very crooked.
1: More than somewhat.
6: So what happens? The doll does not turn on the lights, but they come into the room where I am going about my business. I see that Eddie Baker is now wearing a little mustache, and he is dressed to kill. I duck in a closet behind some clothes, and I hear the doll say...
8: No, Tommaso. Don't turn on the lights.
9: I thought you said we would be alone.
8: We are.
9: Cora, I do not like this. What if someone saw us?
8: Who could? Frightened, Tommaso?
9: Your husband.
8: Away on a fishing trip.
9: But he may come back sooner than you expect.
8: I don't think so. He likes the fish.
9: Cora, you're so lovely.
8: Am I?
9: You know you are.
8: So?
9: Listen to me. Why can't we go away together?
8: How much money do you have, Tommaso?
9: None.
8: Nor do I.
9: Your jewels.
8: Tommaso, the way I like to live, they wouldn't last a year.
9: I guess not, but...
8: You don't know what it's like. Married to a man who watches every move.
9: You might have someone watching us now.
8: No, we were careful.
9: Cora, what are we going to do?
8: That's why I brought you up here. We've got to talk about it, Tommaso.
9: About what? Cora, what are you thinking about?
8: My husband.
9: Yes?
8: He loves me. He loves me, Tommaso. He loves me so much that when he dies, I'll get everything. This estate, the yacht, the money. I'll be very wealthy, Tommaso. I could marry anyone I wanted.
9: Me, perhaps?
8: You said perhaps. When, Tommaso?
9: Not here. Not in Miami.
8: Why not?
9: It's got to look like an accident. You will be leaving for New York in 2 days, won't you?
8: Yeah, why?
9: There's many more possibilities for an accident in New York.
8: Yeah, there are. Do you love me?
9: Wait and see how much.
10: Well, that is the story the gentleman George tells me so far. And even though I am sitting in a penitentiary listening to it, I cannot leave because I wish to know what happens. I find out, and it is very strange indeed. And I will tell you about it in a minute.

0: back to the Damon Runyon Theater and the famous story, Cemetery Bait.
1: Like I say, I am sitting with Gentleman George in the death house listening to him. And he goes on to wit viz.
2: What time is it, Broadway?
1: 3:30. Why?
2: My. Time goes real fast in a place like this.
1: Yeah, it does, George. But you are telling me a story.
2: Yeah, and I wish you to promise me that you will tell it so everybody can see what a great public service I do. Even though I am waiting to be fried.
1: I promise, George.
2: Okay. Well, I hear this Cora doll and Eddie Baker, whose name now seems to be Tommaso, set up a thing to knock over her husband, who seems to be interfering with their amusement. But I figure it is none of my business until the next day I am at the beach with Lou Adolia.
3: That was a good job last night, Georgie.
2: You are happy with it, huh?
3: Yes. I figure the stuff should bring maybe more than 80 grand.
2: Yeah. It is gone, huh?
3: Yeah, it was out of Miami an hour after you slipped it to me.
2: And when do I get my cut?
4: As soon as the heat's off.
2: Okay. Yeah. Meanwhile, this is a very fine life. My. There is a doll wearing a handkerchief.
5: Yeah. But what a small handkerchief.
2: Uh-huh. Hey, Lou.
5: What's the matter, cops?
2: No.
5: Oh.
2: There is the old guy who saves my life on the train.
3: Look, will you forget that? All you had was a stomach ache.
2: I am very grateful to him. It is very seldom that people do things for me, and I wish to speak to him.
5: Okay. Go ahead.
2: I will be right over there where the red umbrella is.
5: Yeah, I see. Georgie, sit down.
2: Huh? Why?
5: Sit down, you flat brain. Sit down.
2: What is eating you?
5: You know who that is?
2: Yes, he's the man who saves my life.
5: He's the guy whose joint you knocked over last night.
2: Oh, no.
5: Oh, yes. Colonel Samuel B. Venus.
2: Lou, why do you not tell me this before I do the job?
5: Why, you... Look, how did I know he was the guy that cured your stomach? Besides, there's 80 grand.
2: I am very sorry.
5: Shut up?
2: I am very ungrateful. I should speak to him.
5: Look, just keep away from him.
2: I guess you are right.
5: Of all the dumb clucks you knock over a guy's joint, the thing's still hot in you when I talk to him.
2: Maybe I will find some other way to thank him. Maybe I will... Holy mackerel!
5: Georgie, you give me the noise. What's now?
2: I just remember something.
5: That's impossible. But what is it?
2: Nothing, Lou. Nothing, I guess. But I do remember something, Broadway. This Colonel Samuel B. Venus is the husband that Cora and Tommaso are going to decease.
1: Yeah, that is right.
2: Now, personally, I would not care if they do it on somebody else. But the Colonel saves my life. You understand?
1: Sure, I understand. But somehow it seems to be a little unimportant considering where we are.
2: Huh?
1: Nothing. So what happens then, Georgie?
2: Well, I figure I will try to do something without getting myself in trouble for the little job I do for Lou Adolia. So I stick around, and I find that the Colonel and Cora are going to New York by boat. So I go the same way. The boat is named the Castilia.
1: Castilia. That is very familiar.
2: Sure. I just tell it to you.
1: No, I mean I read something about that boat.
2: Well, I will tell you what it is you remember.
1: Yeah, well, all right. You are on the boat. So is the Colonel and the doll Cora.
2: Aha. And so is Tommaso. But you know what?
1: I do not know what. What, Georgie?
2: The Cora pancake and Tommaso never even look at each other. It is like they are strangers. That is very strange, right?
1: Well, perhaps they do not wish the Colonel to see them together.
2: Yeah. That is real smart of you. But I watch them. But they never make a move to do in the old guy. Then it comes up one night, and I am in my cell.
1: Cell?
2: Cabin.
1: Oh.
2: Yeah, I am in my cabin with Lou Adolia, who is along. I am just getting some sleep when all of a sudden I hear a lot of noise.
5: Hey! Hey, what's that?
2: Ah!
5: The bell! Hey, what's going on?
6: Who is throwing a party?
5: George, let's get out of here. This tank is on fire.
6: What?
5: Come on, quick.
6: I am not dressed.
5: Get going, you big dope. Come on.
6: Which way, Lou?
5: Come on, let's get up the stairs.
6: With all this water around, how does a boat catch on fire?
5: Come on, move faster.
6: Hey, wait a minute.
5: What for?
6: Look, I have got an idea.
5: Oh, not at a time like this.
6: You go ahead. I will follow.
5: What are you going to do?
6: A lot of people will be rushing out and maybe leave valuables. I can pick up some trinkets.
5: You sat there in time.
6: Ah, it is all right. You go ahead.
2: I will make hay while the sun shines.
5: Okay, it's your funeral.
2: See you later. Anybody in here? I just wish to tell you the boat is on fire.
4: Well, Broadway, I go from place to place and I pick up a few odds and ends. In fact, I do all right. Then I get to one cabin and go inside. I see nobody at first until I start to leave. Then I see there is somebody on the bed, all tied up and gagged. You know who it is?
7: Colonel Samuel B. Venus.
4: How do you know?
7: Never mind. Well, what happens then?
4: Well, I get him untied and get the gag out of his mouth. And he says,
7: thank you. Thank you. We've got to get out of here.
4: Yeah, it seems the right thing to do. What is the matter?
7: I can't walk. They tied my leg so tightly the circulation stopped.
4: Well, I will have to carry you.
7: Wait a minute. I want to get something.
4: I will get it for you.
7: That drawer in the small cabinet. There's a gun.
4: This?
7: Yes. Yes, I know you.
4: You saved my life. Now I save yours.
7: Oh, yes. Yes, I remember. Oh, wait. I can't get up.
4: Look, hold my arms.
7: They did this. They did this to me.
4: Huh? Who?
7: Cora. Cora and that man. That man in the white polo cap and the coat to match.
4: Little guy, black mustache.
7: He hit me. They tied me. I'll kill him.
4: What about her?
7: Help me. Carry me.
4: All right. Up you come. Now, hang on.
7: It's not her fault. She's just a child. But him, I don't even know him.
4: Hang on tighter. I gotta use my hands to feel through the smoke.
7: Yes, yes, that poor child. She didn't know what she was doing.
4: You think not?
7: I know she didn't, but I'll kill him, that little man in the white coat and cap. I'll kill him.
4: Look, Colonel, I have to tell you something.
7: Save your breath. You'll need it.
4: But I gotta tell...
7: Keep your mouth closed.
4: No doll is worth killing somebody for.
7: She's an innocent child.
4: Okay, I will not say anything more.
7: We're almost on deck. Then I'll find him and I'll kill him.
4: I get the old guy on deck. He is pretty done in, so I take a look around for myself on deck. Everybody is getting in little boats and on rafts. And I see a few things, and I do a little thinking about the old guy and the doll he thinks is an innocent child. Then I go back to where I leave the colonel, and I see he is looking out to sea.
7: Look in that lifeboat out there. Do you see?
4: Yeah, I see. Somebody in a white polo coat and cap. Oh, but better get on this raft, Colonel.
7: That's the man. I won't let him get away.
4: Look, Colonel.
7: I'll kill him.
4: You're going to shoot him?
7: Now. Nobody will hear the shots.
4: But you cannot hit him at that distance. And the boat is bobbing up and
7: I'll
4: down.
7: I'll hit harder targets than that. And for less reason. Watch. I'll be on the mantle.
4: That is real good shooting.
7: Yes. Yes, I've never done better in my life.
4: No, I guess you do not. The little white cap is floating on the sea.
7: I killed him. I said I would, and I did.
4: Sure. Now, we better get on this raft. Come on.
7: No, wait, Cora. We've got to find Cora.
4: There is no time, Colonel. Besides, it is more than likely that she gets on a boat.
7: I've got to find her.
4: Look, I tell you, I take a look around. She is not on this boat.
7: Then I'm not leaving until I find her, that poor child. I've got to find her, do you understand?
4: Colonel, once you save my life,
7: no.
4: Now I have got to do something for you. Like I say, I have got to get you in the raft. And it is easier if you are unconscious this way. So I get him on the raft. And it is not long before another big boat comes and picks us up.
8: Yeah, I see.
9: How are you doing, George?
4: Huh? Oh, fine. Got the time?
8: Yeah.
9: 3:40.
4: Uh-huh.
9: Anything you want?
4: No, I guess not. Thanks just the same.
9: Yeah. Take it easy.
4: That guard is a real nice guy. There is another one who is not so nice. Probably because I take $2 away from him, a two-handed binocle.
8: Yeah, but George...
4: Huh?
8: You say you do a great public service, and you wish me to tell people about it. However, I cannot tell people what it is unless you tell me.
4: Oh, yeah, I am coming to that. First, got a cigarette?
8: Sure. Here.
4: Thanks. Light?
8: Here.
4: You are a nice guy, Broadway. I will be sorry to see you go.
8: Oh, thanks, George.
4: Now, let me see. I am telling you about my great public service.
2: I will get an ashtray. I do not like to get this place dirty.
8: Well, George walks to get an ashtray, and when he gets it, he comes back and gives me the payoff of the story, which I will tell you in a minute.

0: Like I am saying, George gets the ashtray, comes back, and sits down. For a minute, he just looks off into space. And then he says,
1: "You know, I am criticized very severely for what I do when I get on that raft."
0: "Oh? And what is it you do, George?"
1: "Well, it is very crowded. So I have got to push away a female character who was trying to get on."
0: "You do what?"
1: "I push this character off. Especially when I see she has got a small black mustache."
0: "What are you talking about?"
1: "Well, I do not tell you and I do not tell the colonel that when I take a look around, I see Tommaso making this Corradal change clothes with him at the point of a knife, thinking he can get in a boat reserved for women and children."
0: "What? Then the colonel, he shoots..."
1: "Yeah, he shoots Cora. She deserves it, Broadway, because he is a nice old guy and she does not deserve him."
0: "Does he find it out?"
1: "Yeah. He is now in a place where they keep guys who go off their rockers."
0: "Yeah. But look, George, why do you not tell everybody that it is not a female you push away? That it is this, Tommaso? You have still got some hours to clear that up."
1: "Well, I tell you, do I not?"
0: "But I cannot keep you out of the juicer."
1: "Oh, you misunderstand. I am not here for giving Tommaso the heave-ho. Although that is the public service I speak about. Because I figure he is a menace to the sanctity of the American home."
0: "Well, then what?"
1: "I am here because Lou Adolia forgets to give me my cut. And one night, I push his car over a cliff, and I forget to remove him from same."
0: "Yeah. Yeah, I see. Well, I guess I will be going."
1: "Yeah. Thanks for coming, Broadway."
0: "Oh, not at all. Well, George, bon voyage."
1: "Thanks. The same to you. And many of them."

0: Surreal Library. You just heard an episode of the Damon Runyon Theater, which originally aired
1: Sunday, June 5th, 1949,
0: 77 years ago today. Its title? Cemetery Bait.
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2: 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Broadcast 132 regarding missing adult. Be on the lookout for Mr. and Mrs. Henry Steinhauer. This elderly couple have not been seen since 5:30 Friday morning. That's all. Rosenquist.

Many listeners must wonder why it is that year after year, Rio Grande cracked gasoline continues to power more police and emergency cars than any other brand. It is because Rio Grande cracked has one advantage which no other gasoline can claim. Here in the West, Rio Grande is the only company licensed to manufacture gasoline by the Sinclair cracking process, which is recognized the world over as the most efficient refining process known. Rio Grande has invested millions of dollars to build one of the finest cracking plants in America. The gasoline that is cracked in this great refinery has qualities you'll find in no other gasoline. Many cities and counties have tested Rio Grande crack, and their unbiased records prove conclusively that motors develop more power, speed, and acceleration with this scientifically balanced gasoline. And yet, instead of being more expensive, Rio Grande cracked with tetraethyl is actually the cheapest gasoline they can buy. Figure your own gasoline purchases from the viewpoint of miles per dollar, and you too will find you can enjoy police car performance in your own car at no extra cost. And now it is our pleasure to present Chief of Detectives...

0: Chess Seeger of the Los Angeles Police Department. Chief Seeger.
1: Good evening, friends. The average citizen's concept of the police is limited, naturally, by his contact with them. The motorcycle officer, who, perhaps, gives him a ticket for a traffic violation, or the radio patrolman, who may answer his call about a barking dog. It is our hope, and the hope of the sponsors of Calling All Cars, that this broadcast may give the citizen and taxpayer a clear idea of the complicated organization which lies behind the officer he may casually contact. It is an organization of highly trained specialists, criminologists, chemists, ballistic experts, an organization of hundreds of men employing the most modern systems of communication, an organization whose efficiency is not limited to the community it serves, but is an important cog in a great machine of similar organizations which represent society's only bulwark against the forces of crime. Your policeman is an honored soldier of a vast army which 24 hours a day does battle in your name in a never-ending war against crime.
0: November 20th, 1935. In the University Division headquarters of the Los Angeles Police Department, Sergeant A.H. Wingerton is taking down a routine report.
2: What are the names of the missing persons?
3: Mr. and Mrs. Henry Steinhauer.
2: Their address?
3: 1839 West 43rd Street.
2: How long have they been missing?
3: As far as we can tell, since 5:30 yesterday morning.
2: Your name?
3: Britton, George Britton.
2: Mm-hmm.
3: I'm the engineer at the Lewis Radio Company. Mr. Steinhauer works for me.
2: Well, what makes you think that something's happened to Mr. and Mrs. Steinhauer?
3: Well, Henry Steinhauer's worked for me for 3 years or more. He was always punctual. Sometimes he would tell me that he might be late the next day because he had to pay the gas bill or something like that. But the thing about Henry was that he never was late. He'd manage to do his errand and still get to work on time.
2: Mm-hmm.
3: When he failed to show up for work yesterday morning, I thought it was strange he hadn't told me that he'd be late. And then when he didn't show up all day, wasn't at his desk this morning, I began to get worried, so I called the house. Mr. Drake here answered the phone, and, well, maybe he'd better tell you himself what he knows about it.
2: I see. What's your full name?
4: Leroy Drake.
2: Address?
4: I live with the Steinhauers. I'm their nephew.
2: When did you last see them?
4: Well, my aunt came to my bedroom door about 5:30 Friday morning and said that she and Uncle Henry were going to San Peter to see the landlady about the house. She said they'd be back later, but they didn't come back. It's got me worried. They never went away like this before.
2: Well, we'll get a broadcast out to all cars to look for them.
3: Now, wait a minute. I don't know whether that would be a good idea.
2: Why not?
3: Well, if they aren't in trouble, and they're gone, say, to San Diego to the fair, they wouldn't like the publicity. Henry would be pretty angry, I'm sure.
2: Well, the only thing we can do in that case is to check the hospitals and the morgue.
3: Perhaps that would be best.
2: I'd advise you to let me send out a broadcast for them.
3: Suppose we wait until Monday. If they haven't returned by then, you'd better broadcast it.
2: All right. Will you come back Monday, then?
3: Yes. We'll let you know what's happened on Monday.
0: Over the weekend, Sergeant Wingerton checks the hospitals, the morgue, the sheriff's office for news of the missing couple. But his inquiries are fruitless. When Mr. Britton returns Monday morning with no further news of the Steinhauers, Captain Stone informs Detective Lieutenants Guy Rudolph and Frank Condaff of the facts and assigns the two officers to the case. Their first step is to visit the Steinhauer residence. For several minutes, they stand on the front porch, ringing the doorbell.
1: Well, I guess the kid's not home, Frank.
5: Well, I didn't expect him to be. Captain said he was in court today.
1: Well, let's try the house next door. See what the neighbors know about the Steinhauers.
5: Yes, good idea. Come on.

0: Yes?
1: We're looking for Mr. and Mrs. Steinhauer.
0: And nobody here by that name.
1: Yes, I know. They live next door, but they don't seem to be at home. Do you know where they've gone?
0: I didn't even know until just this minute what their name was.
1: Oh, I see. You're not very well acquainted with your neighbors, then.
0: I haven't had time. They just moved in a couple of weeks ago.
1: Oh, they did.
2: Have you seen them in the past day or two?
0: Oh, I haven't noticed. I've got too much to do around the house to keep tab on my neighbors. But I saw the kid drive in a new car, though.
1: You mean Leroy Drake, their nephew?
0: Well, I don't know what his name is. I suppose he was their son.
2: When did the boy come in with a new car?
0: Oh, I don't know. A couple of days ago, I suppose. Well, I really didn't notice much.
2: Well, what make of car was it?
0: I don't know. It was a flashy thing, though. One of those stripped-down Fords, I guess.
2: Is there anything else you know about them?
0: Anything else? I don't know anything about them.
1: Well, thank you just the same.
0: Oh, you're welcome.
2: The kid shows up in a new car on Saturday. The day he got $5 from Britain because he didn't have enough to eat on. That looks a little strange.
3: That night, the officers tail Leroy Drake as he drives off in his stripped-down Ford. Their trail has not much consequence, for the youth only goes to Long Beach, picks up his girlfriend, and takes her to a movie. But the officers have not wasted time, for they are now in possession of the address of the girl and the license number of Leroy's car. Next morning, while a check is being made on the car, Con Dapper and Rudolph present themselves at the Steinhauer house.
2: Now, Mr. Drake, we'd like to get your angle on the disappearance of your aunt and uncle.
4: Oh, gosh, I don't know what to make of it. They never went away like this before. I'm sure something terrible's happened to them.
1: Well, maybe they just went away for a little trip.
4: Oh, no. They wouldn't have done that without leaving me any money.
2: And they didn't leave you any?
4: No, not a cent. I had to borrow $5 from Mr. Britton Saturday.
1: And what exactly did your aunt say to you on Friday morning?
4: Well, she came to the door of my room about 5:30. She said she and Uncle Henry were going down to San Pedro to see the landlady about the house and that they'd be back home soon.
2: Is that all she said?
4: That's all I can remember. I was pretty sleepy, of course. I feel sure something terrible has happened to them. I haven't been able to sleep ever since Friday. The suspense is awful.
1: Well, now, look, Drake. It doesn't seem likely anything could have happened to your uncle and aunt without us knowing about it. We sent their description and the description of their car all over the state by teletype. We're broadcasting their description to all police and sheriff's cars every hour. We've checked all the hospitals. If they'd had a serious accident, it would have been reported to us by now.
4: Maybe they went over the edge of a canyon someplace up in the mountains. They might not be found for days. They might be in some lonely place now, suffering, needing help.
2: No sense in getting so excited, Drake.
1: You're letting your imagination get away from you, my boy.
4: I'm sorry. But you see how upset I am?
1: Yes. Yes, I see.
2: Do you mind showing us through the house, just to check if everything's in order?
4: Well, I've already looked all around, and there's nothing out of place.
1: Well, do you mind showing us?
4: No.
2: Well, let's start with this room first.
4: That's their room.
1: Oh. Well, nothing seems out of place here.
2: How about those clothes in the closet? Anything missing there, Drake?
4: Oh, no, sir. Their clothes are all there.
1: Would you mind checking them over again, please?
4: No, of course not. I say, the two of my aunt's dresses gone. And one suit.
2: How about baggage?
4: Yeah, there's a suitcase gone, too.
1: Well, then they could have gone on a trip, eh, Drake?
4: Yes. It looks like it, doesn't it? But even if they did, they'd have gotten in touch with me before this. Something must have happened to them.
1: Where's your room, Drake?
4: Down the hall.
1: Let's see it.
4: Why? What do you want to look in there for?
1: Oh, just for fun. Do you mind showing us?
4: Very well. This way.
2: Does your uncle have any money, Drake?
4: Yes, a little.
2: Where is it?
4: It's in the bank in Long Beach.
1: Why in Long Beach?
4: Well, we used to live there until the first of the month.
2: How much did your uncle have?
4: About $1,500, I guess. Here's my room. It's pretty much of a mess without my aunt here to clean it up.
1: Well, nice cozy room.
4: Yeah, it's comfortable.
1: Is that your car out back there, that strip Ford?
4: Yeah, that's mine. My uncle bought it for me.
2: What's this piece of glass here on the desk?
4: Oh, that's an old porthole from a ship. I'm grinding it down to make a lens for a telescope.
1: Hmm. Interested in astronomy, huh?
4: Yeah. I've been working for a year on that lens.
2: What's this done here? More astronomy?
4: Oh, no. There's some gadgets I got for my car last week. But I've been so worried, I haven't felt like putting them on.
1: Are these your papers in the desk drawer here?
4: Yeah, just some old junk I threw in there.
1: I see.
2: Anything important, Frank?
1: No, just a lot of old junk. Well, what do you say you ride over to the station with Guy and me, Drake? We've got to make a report, and then we'll all go out and have lunch, huh?
4: Okay. I'd be glad to.
3: At the station, the two detectives receive their report on Drake's car, and then discussing the broadest generalities, they take the youth to lunch. An hour later, they drive him out to Exposition Park and begin to question him in earnest.
1: Drake, we understand from what you and Mr. Britton told us that you were broke Saturday, and Mr. Britton lent you $5.
4: That's right, he did.
1: Yet among these unimportant papers we found in your desk drawer were receipts from an automobile supply store for tires and other car supplies amounting to more than $12. These receipts were dated Saturday.
4: You see, Lieutenant Conlever...
1: Now, don't start explaining until you've heard what we've got to say. You also stated to us this morning that your uncle had some money in a bank in Long Beach. In your desk drawer, we found bank books for savings and checking account in your uncle's name on a branch bank at 49th and Western.
4: I can explain that, you see.
2: You told us that your uncle had bought you that car. But we've checked the car and find that you paid $150 for it Saturday afternoon and that you bought it in your uncle's name.
1: Now, how about it, Drake? What's the real story?
4: I think you fellas know more about this than you're telling. Please don't keep me in suspense like this. What's happened to my uncle and my aunt?
1: No hysterics. Drake, we want to know the truth about that money.
4: Well, I lied to you about the money, I guess.
2: You guess?
4: Yeah. Uncle transferred his bank account last week from Long Beach to the branch out on Western. And on Saturday, I transferred $400 from his savings account to his checking account.
1: You transferred it? What do you mean?
4: Well, I drew it out.
2: You mean you forged your uncle's signature?
4: Well, you could call it that, I guess, but I didn't figure it made any difference.
1: You didn't? Why not?
4: Well, you see, that money was left me by my grandfather. Uncle Henry was keeping it for me until I was 21. I figured I was entitled to it, seeing as how Uncle and Aunt had gone away and left me.
1: Where are your Uncle and Aunt, Drake?
4: I don't know. I wish I did. But you guys know. You know a lot more about this than you'll say. They're dead, aren't they? Take me to them. Show me the bodies.
1: The only one who can do that is you, Drake.
4: What do you mean? I don't know anything about them. I don't know where they've gone. But you know. You found them. Probably dead in an accident, and you're keeping it from me. You're torturing me. Tell me what you've done with them. Where are you taking me now?
1: Down to Long Beach.
4: Down to Long Beach? What for?
1: To see Maybell.
4: Now, listen, Lieutenant. You keep Maybell out of this. She doesn't know a thing about it. She hardly knows me, even.
1: It didn't look that way the other night when you drove her home after the movies.
4: What do you mean?
1: We were following you.
3: The two detectives drive the frantic youth down to Long Beach to the house of his girlfriend, Maybell. The officers interview the girl on the front porch where they can keep an eye on Drake, whom they have left seated in the police car.
0: Why, yes, Leroy came down to see me on Friday night.
1: Well, what did you do?
0: We went to a movie, but we only stayed through the first feature because he said he had to be home early.
2: Did he give you any reason?
0: Yes, he said that his uncle and aunt were leaving early the next morning to go on a vacation. What's this all about? Is Leroy in trouble?
1: Well, not exactly, miss, but, you see, his uncle and aunt, Mr. and Mrs. Steinhauer, are missing. We're trying to locate them.
0: They're not missing. They're on a vacation.
2: How do you know that?
0: Why, Leroy told me.
1: Well, when did they go away?
0: Saturday morning.
2: Now, how do you know this?
0: Why, Leroy came down to see me Friday night. He left early because he said he had to see his uncle and aunt off early the next morning.
1: That'd be Saturday morning?
0: Yes.
2: You're sure of the days?
0: Positive.
1: Well, then something is wrong because Mr. and Mrs. Steinhauer have been missing since Friday morning.
0: Oh.
1: Take her inside, Guy. I'm going to have another talk with Drake.
2: Come along, man.
4: What's Rudolph going inside with her for? What's he going to do to her?
1: Nothing, kid. She's just getting her hat and coat, and we're taking her up to jail.
4: What for? She has nothing to do with this. She doesn't even know my uncle and aunt.
1: We can't take any chances.
4: Well, if you're taking her to jail, what about me? Am I under arrest?
1: What does it look like to you?
4: For what? Why are you arresting me?
1: Suspicion of murder.
4: Listen, Condaffer. Maybell doesn't know a thing about this. She's absolutely innocent. You can't mix her up in it.
1: We can't take any chances.
4: Listen, I'll tell you all about it. Only don't get Maybell mixed up. Take me in there and I'll tell you all about it in front of her.
1: All right. Come on. Drake's ready to talk, Guy.
2: Good.
0: What's it all about, Leroy?
4: Just sit down, honey, and I'll tell you all about it. It's going to be hard to take, but I've got to tell the whole thing. In the first place, Maybell, they got me on trial up in L.A. for auto theft.
0: Leroy!
4: Oh, I ain't guilty, honey. That's beside the point. I didn't tell you because I didn't want you to worry. But I couldn't keep it from my uncle and aunt. And they've been worrying plenty. Auntie's been brooding. Saying she couldn't face the shame of it. They sent me away. Uncle felt the same way, too, I guess, but he didn't say much. Anyway, They were a proud couple, so I guess that's the reason they did it.
1: Did what?
4: Committed suicide.
1: Oh. Go on, tell us about it.
4: Well, when we were finishing up supper Friday night, Uncle Henry emptied his coffee cup, and a minute later he was gasping for breath and asking for water. He got up and stumbled into the front room and fell down. I was bringing the water into him, and I heard a thud. And I looked around, and I saw Andy fall in her tracks. I ran back and took her pulse, and she was dead. And I went back with the water for Uncle Henry, but he didn't need it. He was dead, too.
0: Oh, no.
2: Where are the bodies?
4: I'm coming to that. I didn't know what to do for a while. I just sat there and looked at them. Then it occurred to me that they were so afraid of the disgrace of me maybe going to Quinton, they'd be more ashamed if there was a lot of publicity about them committing suicide. So I figured I'd get rid of the bodies and tell people they'd gone away, disappeared. Then they wouldn't be disgraced, see?
1: I see quite clearly.
2: Go on.
4: There's nothing more to tell. You two guys know the rest. You found the bodies. That's the reason you've been playing with me all day like a cat with a mouse. You've got your confession. Only ain't you surprised? It isn't a confession at all, see? I haven't done anything. Except help a couple of old people to hide their shame.
1: Now, take it easy, kid. Take it easy. You jump at conclusions. We haven't the slightest idea where the bodies are. We had no suspicions of you when we started to question you this morning. It was your own guilty knowledge and the fact that we didn't accuse you that made you tell us the whole story, if you have. Now, finish it up. Where are the bodies?
4: I drove them off the pier over in Wilmington.
0: But
1: you
0: wrong.
1: Drove them off the pier?
4: Yeah. I put Uncle Henry in the front seat and Andy in the back seat and propped them up so they'd look natural.
0: Pardon me, please. I can't stand any more of this.
1: Go ahead, Drake.
4: And I drove them down to Wilmington. I went out on a couple of piers, but there were too many people around. They were loading ship. And I found a nice deserted pier, and I got the car rolling, slipped it in a high, and jumped out. Went right off the end.
2: Which pier was it?
4: Graceline Dock. I hung around for an hour to see if the bodies would float, but they didn't come up. So I went home.
1: Are you telling us the truth?
4: Of course I am.
1: It's unbelievable.
2: Well, I guess I'd better call headquarters and have them send a diver over there, Frank.
1: Right. Then we'll go straight over from here. That is, if Drake doesn't mind showing us his uncle and aunt's watery grave.
4: Not at all. I'd be glad to.
3: Rudolph's call to Chief Detective Joe Taylor has immediate results. By the time Drake and his police escort arrive at the end of the dock, a delegation of reporters and police officials are already there. And the fireboat, under the command of Captain Dykeman, with diving apparatus aboard, is steaming down the harbor.
2: Here's the fireboat coming in. Think you can show us where the car went down, Drake?
4: Yeah, I guess so.
2: Okay, let's start dragging.
3: The flat, dead sun drops its molten disk into the diurnal grave. Its steaming spirit silently hisses across the gray waters of the harbor as the tiny boat drops its ghoulish fingers over the side. As night squats across the world, they scrape furtively at the harbor floor, metal hands groping for the lost dead. The silent group of the living, huddled together on the deck of the fireboat themselves, become the image of the dead as the tiny licking fingers of the fog embrace them, transform them into formlessness. And each man, peering into the black, oily water, dreads the accomplishment of the mission which has brought him there. Dreads that moment of horror to which no man can ever become accustomed. That moment when the sea gives back her dead. Hour after hour, the living slowly steam back and forth, vainly enticing the dead with bait of steel and wire. And time again, the sea with grim humor raises their hopes and their fears as the hook takes hold, is carefully hauled aboard, bearing not a corpse, but a waterlogged barrel, a rusted snarl of cable, the hull of a wrecked dinghy. But at last, the grappling hook catches, holds fast, will not move. The diving gear is quickly assembled. Captain Dykeman, assisted by two helpers, slowly squirms into the massive leaden-shod suit. The great apocryphal helmet is placed over his head, bolted into place. The pumps are started, the telephone tested, and supported by his men, the captain takes his place on the stage. Here is a figure worthy of the mission. Here, indeed, is an emissary to Hades, a god who wears 40-pound boots, whose head is one huge eye. Here is a cyclops who wrests the dead from Neptune. Slowly, the stage drops beneath the surface. The harbor water slips up to the captain's waist, to his shoulder, laps about the window of his helmet, covers him. A grapefruit rind floating out to sea pauses to dance amid the bubbles of his exhaust valve as he disappears from sight. A moment of silence. And then the earphones of the helper on deck speak.
5: Hold your cable. I'm on bottom.
6: All right, hold the cable. Have you found it, sir?
5: Yes. It's buried pretty deep in the mud. Over on one side. If I can get this door open... There. This must be Mr. Steinhauer's body in the front seat. It's quite a job moving it. There. I've got him clear. Put him on the stage. You can haul him up while I get Mrs. Steinhauer out of the back seat. There you are. Haul away the stage. Easy. Easy. Mr. Steinhauer's on it.
3: A few moments later, Mrs. Steinhauer's body is hauled aboard to lie beneath the tarpaulin beside her husband. Con Dapper and Rudolph lead the emotionless Drake across the deck to the gruesome addition to their company.
7: Drake, I want you to take a good look at these bodies and tell me if they're your uncle and aunt.
4: Well, they look different. That's them, all right.
3: Drake is taken back to University Station, where he is questioned by Con Dapper and Rudolph and Lieutenant Jack Donahue and Captain Stone. Stoutly, he sticks to his story that his aunt and uncle had entered into a suicide pact. But as midnight thins into dawn, it is evident that the relentless logic of the police is beginning to take effect.
4: I don't see why you guys keep asking me these fool questions. You know more about this than you're telling. You've known more about it all along. You've been playing with me like a cat plays with a mouse. I'm sick of it.
1: And we're sick of that crack-brained story of yours, that your uncle and aunt committed suicide.
2: Listen, kid. In the first place, we've got forgery on your own confession. You're in a tough spot, and it won't hurt you any to tell us the truth.
4: I know I'm in a tough spot, but I can't do anything but tell the truth, can I?
1: And that's all we want. You told us that your uncle and aunt died from poisoned coffee they gave themselves. Is that true?
4: Yes.
1: When did this happen?
4: Dinner Friday night.
1: But you told the sergeant last Saturday that the last time you saw your aunt was at 5:30 Friday morning, when she told you she was going to San Pedro.
4: Well?
1: Is that true?
4: Yes. No, that is...
1: Well, both statements can't be true. Now, what is the truth?
4: Oh, will you let me go to sleep if I tell you the whole story?
1: Gladly. We're just as sleepy as you are.
4: Well, this is the way it happened. I told you how worried my uncle and aunt were about me being in trouble. That's the truth. And I worried about it, too. Not for myself, but it upset me how they were worrying. They were getting along, over 60. I figured they wouldn't survive the shock and disgrace if I was to be sent to prison. It seemed to me that the kindest thing I could do would be to kill them. And then they'd never be unhappy about me. They'd never know what happened to me.
2: Thought of a mercy killing, eh?
4: You could call it that. Well, I thought of all the ways I could do it. I thought of driving them over a cliff. I was afraid they'd only be crippled instead of being killed. Then I thought of poison. But I was afraid that an autopsy would show that up. Finally, I decided to poison them and then drive them off the dock where they'd never be found. And that's what I did.
1: Oh. And you did this because you wanted to spare them the disgrace of your going to prison, eh?
4: That's right.
1: That $1,500 bank account of your uncle's that you've already committed forgery on couldn't have influenced you at all, I suppose.
4: Of course not. Then anyway... That money was rightfully mine.
8: Further investigations by the officers proved that this third story of Leroy Drake's was indeed true. The youth was identified at the store where he had bought the cyanide that killed his uncle and aunt, and the bottle which contained the poison and also carried Drake's fingerprints was subsequently discovered. Drake was quickly brought to trial and pleaded not guilty, and not guilty by reason of insanity. But when the defense counsel realized the magnitude of the case we had built against his client, he threw him on the mercy of the court. On December the 17th, 1935, Drake was sentenced to life imprisonment in San Quentin Penitentiary on 2 counts of first-degree murder, and with a recommendation that he never be granted parole.
3: 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See the Calling All Cars News for details. While you're in the Rio Grande station, ask about Sinclair Motor Oil, the oil that pioneered the new processes you hear so much about nowadays. As one of the world's largest manufacturers of lubricants, Sinclair perfected the de-waxing and the de-jellying process, which extracts all waste material, leaving only pure oil that gives instant and complete lubrication the second you step on the starter, and provides an amazingly thin and unbelievably tough film of protection. 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

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These missing persons have been found, murdered. And that's all. Rolls and quits.

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1: 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Its title? Drive Him Off the Dock. 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
3: Dragnet, the documented drama of an actual crime. For the next 30 minutes, in cooperation with the Los Angeles Police Department, you will travel step by step on the side of the law through an actual case transcribed from official police files. From beginning to end, from crime to punishment, Dragnet is the story of your police force in action.
4: It was Thursday, October 16th. It was cloudy in Los Angeles. We were working the night watch out of homicide detail. My partner's Frank Smith, the boss is Captain Lorman. My name's Friday. It was 9:48 p.m. when I got to Georgia Street Receiving Hospital, Dr. Hall's office.
5: Joe, how are you?
4: Hi, Doc. How about that case you got in from 7th and Union? How's she doing?
5: She died about 5 minutes ago.
4: Mm-hmm. Fill me in. What do you got on it?
5: You talked to the radio car officers, ones that handled the call?
4: Frank's talking to him now out in the lobby. Thought I'd check in with you while he was handling that end.
5: Not an awful lot to tell you, Joe. Ambulance G2 brought her in from the location. She was alive when they brought her in. Did everything I could for her. Didn't help much. Too far gone.
4: Yeah, what's it look like?
5: Chloroform poisoning. Pretty obvious. Probably self-administered. Looks like that anyway. She didn't last long.
4: It's a little unusual, huh? Chloroform?
5: Yeah. Under the circumstances, it sure is.
4: Anything else?
5: How do you mean?
4: Well, any probable causes? Any marks on her?
5: No, a little scratch on her wrist. That's about all.
4: Where you got her now? Can we look at her?
5: Yeah, bag number 3. Come on.
4: All right. Ed Barrett called us, asked us for help. It's a rough night, huh?
5: Yeah. Traffic went crazy tonight. Dozen cases in the last 2 hours. Couple of homicides, too. Busy night.
4: You got the weekend coming up, huh?
5: Yeah, not looking forward to it. Here we go. Over here.
4: Chloroform sure hangs on, doesn't it? Sure strong.
5: Notice the burns around her mouth, the nose, discoloration.
4: Well, who is she? Any idea?
5: We got her down as Jane Doe. You're going to have to take it from there. I understand the radio car officers couldn't identify her.
4: Apparently pretty well off, huh? Nice clothes. Seems to be well kept.
5: I'd say so. Expensive jewelry there. The rings, wristwatch.
4: A little strange for a probable suicide, isn't it? Looks like she took good care of herself. Hair all done up, fingernails. About how old, would you say?
5: Not more than 35, just about that. Here's the chart on her.
4: Mm-hmm.
5: Time arrival, 9:38 p.m. from southwest corner of 7th and Union, vacant lot. Reason for call, possible drunk woman down. Jane Doe, number 4. Mm-hmm. Female, Caucasian, approximate age 35. Weight 128 1/4. Height 5'4". Brown hair, hazel eyes. Listed as Nordic descent, probable suicide. That's it.
4: Okay, Doc, thanks. I better look up Frank, see what he's got, huh?
5: Okay. Haven't notified the coroner yet. You fellas want to take care of that?
4: Yeah, sure, we'll call. About all we can do unless we find some relatives to notify, huh?
6: Joe?
4: Yeah, Frank.
6: Oh, hi, Doc. How are you?
5: Frank, looks like you're losing weight.
6: Yeah, 4 pounds in 2 weeks. Not too bad for me, anyway.
4: What'd you get, Joe?
6: Chloroform poisoning. Probable suicide. Find out who she is?
5: I gotta get back to my office. If there's anything I can help you with, come on back.
6: Right, Doc. Thanks very much.
5: Okay.
4: How about it? Any identification?
6: No, I talked to the fellas that took the call. Unit 182 was a routine call. 390W down, they couldn't find out who put the call in. Said they found her in a vacant lot lying over against the side of a building.
4: Yeah.
6: They said she looked like she'd been drinking. Then I got a whiff of the chloroform. And they found this empty container by her side. Here.
4: Yeah. Ties in.
6: They were careful handling it.
4: Anything else?
6: Well, while they're waiting for the ambulance, they talked to some of the people in the neighborhood. They couldn't tell them anything about the woman. The building they found her next to is a vacant store.
4: No identification on her at all?
6: No, nothing. No purse or wallet. I checked missing persons. No one of her description reported. The fellas who handled the call said they went over her clothing. No marks of identification.
4: Mm-hmm. Better notify Leighton Prince, huh? Maybe they can identify her.
6: Already called him, Joe. Looks like probable suicide. Sure, a new twist, though. Chloroform rope.
4: It hasn't figured out.
6: What do you think?
4: I don't know. No violence committed on the body. No indication of robbery. She had a wristwatch on. Rings, too.
6: Wouldn't figure anyway. Chloroform angle.
4: Yeah. No other physical evidence out there, huh? I mean, besides the chloroform container?
6: Nothing else besides a handkerchief.
4: Hmm?
6: Yeah, a plain white handkerchief. Chloroform on it. They found it next to the body. It's the only thing that doesn't fit 100%.
4: What do you mean?
6: It's a man's handkerchief.
4: 10:25 p.m. Frank and I took the dead woman's clothing, the handkerchief, and the almost empty container of chloroform and drove back downtown to the office. We dropped off the clothing and the handkerchief at the crime lab to be processed for possible identifying marks. The chloroform container was taken to Leighton Fingerprints for examination. The following morning, the body of the unidentified woman was taken to the county morgue for posting. As soon as the dead woman's prints were made available to us, they were checked through our record bureau and also through the record bureau at the sheriff's office. In addition, they also made a run on her description. They were unable to identify her. We checked with the crime lab, but they couldn't help us either. A detailed examination of the dead woman's clothing failed to yield any leads as to her identity. Leighton Prince didn't have any better luck with the chloroform container. The only prints they found on it were those of the dead woman. Meantime, the morning papers had picked up the story and given it front page billing. 11:16 a.m.
7: How's that again, Doc?
8: Uh-huh.
7: Yeah, I see.
8: Mm-hmm.
7: A little unusual, wouldn't you say? Yeah. Okay, we'll pick it up after lunch.
8: Right, goodbye.
4: Anything?
7: Yeah, Doc Cephalo at the morgue just finished posting the body.
4: What'd he say?
7: The chloroform killed her. They even found traces of it in the stomach.
4: Huh?
7: That's right.
4: It's a weird one, isn't it?
7: Doesn't leave much doubt. Suicide.
4: No indication it was anything else, is it? I got it. Homicide, Friday talking. Yes, sir. Yeah? Mitchell?
9: Mm-hmm.
4: That's so. Yeah, sure, be glad to. Yeah, we'll be here. You want to give us your address? Hello? Here we go.
7: What was it, Joe?
4: Somebody by the name of James Mitchell. He's on his way down to see us, wants to talk to us about the dead woman.
7: Yeah?
4: He says he killed her. 11:50 a.m. While Frank and I waited around for Mitchell to show up, we checked his name through R&I, but we were unable to find anything on him. A few minutes before 1 p.m., a short, blonde-haired man in a blue serge suit entered the squad room and asked for us. He introduced himself as James Mitchell. Frank and I took him to the interrogation room where we started to question him. He told us he was a steel worker by trade, currently unemployed. He said he was originally from Alabama, that he'd been in California for approximately 2 years. After that, he lapsed into silence. We tried to question him about the dead woman, but we made little headway. The only admission we could get from him was that he killed the woman. Outside of that, he refused to say anything.
7: Now, how about it, Mitchell? What's the trouble? You called us, volunteered a confession. You said you killed the woman. You wanted to tell us a story. Now, why don't you answer our questions?
4: Jim, how about it? Aren't you feeling well? You want us to call a doctor? Jim?
7: You're not giving us much of an out, mister. You volunteered to make yourself a suspect in this thing. You say you killed the woman. Now, why don't you answer the questions?
4: We can't keep this up forever. You ought to know that. You haven't answered a question in almost an hour now. Look, if you're not going to talk, Jim, there's only one thing we can do. We're going to have to book you.
7: Mitchell? Is that what you want?
9: Go ahead and book me. I killed her. Go on, book me.
4: Well, why can't you tell us the story? Now, you admit you killed the woman. Why won't you tell us about it?
9: Why should I? I killed her. That's all you have to know.
4: You said on the phone you'd tell us the whole story, didn't you? Now, what made you change your mind?
9: You got the story. I killed her. All there is to it.
7: You know better than that, Mitchell. You know the woman very well?
9: No, not very well.
7: What was her name?
9: Mary.
4: Mary what?
9: Mary, that's all. I met her in a bar. I didn't know her well. I killed her. That's all you got to know. I had to.
4: Why'd you have to, Jim?
9: I don't have to tell you. I had a reason. Good reason.
4: Robbery?
9: I don't have to say.
4: You have a fight with her? Lover's quarrel?
9: Maybe. What's the difference?
4: Now, this bar where you met Mary, that in downtown L.A., was it?
9: Yeah, it's downtown. She had it coming. I'm glad I did it.
4: Not worth much, huh?
9: She was when I met her.
4: Well, what happened? She go off the deep end?
9: Guess so. What's the difference? She's dead.
4: But why'd you turn yourself in, Jim? Figure you couldn't beat it?
9: Maybe.
4: How do you mean?
9: I could have stayed out of your way if I wanted to. For a while, anyway. I didn't want to.
4: Why not, Jim?
9: Good reason. I'm glad I killed her. She had it coming. Now go ahead and do what you want. I know what the rap is. I'll pay for it.
4: Well, if you're willing to take the rap, Jim, why not tell us the whole story, huh?
9: You got the story. I killed her. That's all you need.
4: Don't you want to brief us in on the details? How it happened? How it came about? Might be extenuating circumstances. You can't tell.
9: Well, how you mean?
10: Different things that might throw a new slant on the case. Court's not going to hand down a decision until they get the whole story.
9: You mean about Mary? I'll never tell them about her. Lousy thing she did to me. Never tell anybody about it.
4: Must have been pretty bad, huh? I mean, the way you took it out on her.
9: She was rotten. All the way through. I had to kill her.
4: Well, what happened with the chloroform, Jim? Didn't it work fast enough for you?
9: Chloroform?
4: Yeah, uh-huh. Didn't it react on her fast enough for you?
9: No, it didn't. I hated her.
4: Yeah, I guess you did. You must have had quite a scrap with her. Struggled quite a bit, didn't you?
9: Yeah, she fought me all the way. I got her, though. I hated her. Out of my mind, I hated her so much.
4: Well, we've been trying to figure it out, Jim. What'd you hit her with? I mean, around the head and on the neck. What'd you use? Piece of metal?
9: Yeah. Angle iron.
4: Mm-hmm.
9: Kind of lost my head. I kept beating her. She tried to scream, but I had my hand over her mouth, and then she fell down. She didn't make a sound after that.
4: I see. Well, how come you took her jewelry? I mean, if you just wanted to kill her, how is it you took all her valuables, too? Jim?
10: How about it, Mitchell?
9: Well, I don't know. Spur of the moment, I guess. I took them, but I didn't keep my thumb away. I don't remember where. I'm glad it's over.
4: All right, Jim. Now, what's this all about? You didn't kill that woman. You know that as well as we do.
9: Well, what are you talking about? Of course I killed her. She's dead, ain't she? How many times do I have to admit it?
10: The woman had one mark in her body, Mitchell. A small scratch on the wrist.
9: Huh?
10: Not a single wound on the head, none on the neck either.
9: Well, I killed her. That's all you got to know. Not saying anything there.
4: All the woman's valuables weren't taken either, Jim. She was found with a couple of rings on her hands, an expensive watch, a bracelet, too. Now, come on, Jim. What's the angle here?
9: You can't prove I didn't do it. You can't prove that.
10: I think we can.
9: Now, why can't you just take my word for it? It's the queerest setup I ever saw. I'm willing to admit I killed her, and you won't believe me. What kind of cops are you, anyway?
4: Where'd you spend last night, Jim? Where were you?
9: I don't know. I don't remember.
4: You remember. Now, how about it?
9: It's the queerest setup I ever saw. Whole town. You wouldn't believe it.
4: Yeah?
9: Look, I come here from Alabama. I told you that. I've been here for 22 months. A long time. It's almost 2 years.
4: Mm-hmm.
9: Queerest town I ever saw. Thousands of people all over, millions of them. People all around you, all over the place, everywhere you go. I didn't know any of them. Not a one. They didn't know me. 22 months, couldn't get to know nobody. I still don't. They don't know me either.
4: Yeah.
9: Tried to get acquainted, just seemed I never could. Nobody knew me. Nobody cared. Didn't even know who I was. Well, what kind of town is that? 22 months right here, they don't even know who I am. Nobody knows. Living alone, you just get sick of it. Got sick and tired of it.
4: And that's what brought all this on, huh?
9: Well, I mean, at least they'll notice me. They'll know I'm here. I killed a woman. They'll know who I am now.
10: You ever spend any time in a hospital, Mitchell? Institution?
9: Now, what'd you have to ask that for? Just because I want to know people, want to notice me? That doesn't make me crazy. Can't be alone all the time. You got to have somebody notice you.
4: Were you ever in an institution, Jim?
9: Just once. Only a couple of months. It wasn't anything. Look, can't you just forget what I said? I mean, I told you I killed the woman. The paper's going to be out pretty soon. Pictures and things. Probably a big write-up.
4: Yeah.
9: Well, can't we let it go at that? I killed her. Just forget the rest?
4: No, I'm afraid not.
9: Why not? We'll just make out it's that way. People get to know me anyway. At least they'll know I'm around. I won't be alone.
4: No use worrying, Jim.
9: Huh?
4: You won't be alone anymore. 1:38 p.m. We continued to question the self-accused suspect, James Mitchell, and he finally told us that he'd been confined for a period of 18 months in a state mental hospital in Alabama. That had been more than 3 years before. The questioning also left no doubt in our mind that Mitchell had nothing at all to do with the death of the unidentified woman. A sister of Mitchell's living in Alabama was contacted, and she agreed to come out west as soon as possible to look after her brother. In the meantime, he was delivered to the care of psychiatrists at the county hospital. The incident of a man confessing guilt of a crime of which he's wholly innocent certainly wasn't anything new. Like police officers all over the country, all over the world, we've come to accept it as almost a routine part of a criminal investigation. Most of the time, the would-be criminal's suffering with mental trouble. Sometimes it's a thirst for notoriety. In any event, they all have to be checked, every one of them. It means time, trouble, and money. Hours of cautious interrogation. More hours of checking stories that have basis only in the imagination of a sick mind. They slow the investigation. They waste hundreds of man hours. But like anonymous leads or would-be witnesses, they can't be ignored. It's part of the job. Saturday, October 18th. The newspapers continue to cooperate by giving us front page space to the story of the unidentified woman.
8: Joe?
11: Yeah, how'd you do?
8: Nothing. Identification wasn't even close. How about Brian and Lopez? What'd they do on that call of theirs?
4: Well, they're over at the morgue now with a boy, 16-year-old. Kid was pretty wrought up when he came in.
8: Well, we sure had a parade of them. All last night, all this morning.
4: Well, it doesn't hurt our chances any. The more, the better.
8: I suppose so. Not going to make much headway if we can't identify her. Any answers on that all points we got out on it?
11: Yeah, four of them. They all been checked. Nothing.
8: Chewing gum, Joe? New kind, tangerine flavor.
4: No, thanks.
8: How about that check of the hospitals around town? Anything show up there yet?
4: No, not so far. The scar on the woman's leg was from an operation, all right. Doc figures it might not have been done in a hospital, though. It was a minor operation. Could have been done in a doctor's office, maybe.
8: I'd stop it, sure. Tough enough checking hospitals for a record of the operation. Next to impossible to check every doctor in town for it.
4: Well, even then, we could miss. Don't know where the woman's from. She could have had the operation done anywhere.
8: Mm-hmm.
4: I'll get it.
11: Homicide. Friday talking. Yeah, Tom.
4: I know.
11: You did? That's so. Yeah, okay. Fine. You bet. Thanks, Tom.
4: It was Brian. He and Lopi are driving that boy over to Georgia Street, the 16-year-old.
8: What happened?
4: Well, they took the boy to the morgue. They showed him the body. Asked him if he recognized it.
8: What's he say?
4: It's his mother. 2.05 p.m. Frank and I left the office and drove over to Georgia Street Receiving Hospital. The 16-year-old boy who had identified the dead woman as his mother was being treated for shock and hysteria. The youngster told Brian and Lopez that his name was Arnold Hopkins and that he'd been living with his mother at a Norwood Street address. After he was given a sedative and recovered himself a bit, the boy was driven to the home of his aunt and uncle out near Barnsdale Park. That night, Frank and I called on the boy and found him sufficiently recovered to answer a few questions. He confirmed his identity of the body he'd viewed that afternoon as that of his mother, Mrs. Jeanette Hopkins. He said he was an only child and that his father was dead. He told us his mother had been working for the past 6 years as coast representative for an Eastern cosmetics firm. We asked him what had happened the night his mother disappeared.
12: The phone just rang when we were finishing dinner.
4: Mm-hmm.
12: About 8 o'clock, maybe quarter after.
4: Uh-huh.
12: Well, when Ma hung up, she said something important come up. She had to go out to see somebody. She said she had to see him right away. She got her coat and left. It's the last time I saw her.
4: Well, who was she going to see, Arnold? Did she tell you?
12: No, she didn't. I heard her talking on the phone, though. Heard her say Leo. She said it a couple of times. Leo.
4: Where was she going to meet this person, Arnold? Did you happen to overhear that?
12: No, I didn't. I think she said, okay, I'll meet you there, Leo, and she hung up. Then she got her coat, kissed me goodbye, and she went out.
4: Did she leave on foot or was she driving, you remember?
12: Oh, on foot. My mother didn't drive.
4: Who's Leo,
12: so?
4: Your mother ever talk about him?
12: Heard her talking to him on the phone a couple of times. That's about all.
4: Well, do you know where he lives? What he looks like? Can you tell us anything about him at all?
12: No, sir, nothing. I wouldn't know him if I saw him.
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4: Saturday, October 18th, 8:30 p.m. Frank Smith and I continued interviewing the dead woman's son, 16-year-old Arnold Hopkins. The big lead pointed in the direction of the man known as Leo, who telephoned Mrs. Hopkins Thursday night, little more than an hour before she died, and made an appointment to meet her. It was a good lead, but it didn't go too far. All the boy could tell us was that the man's name was Leo. He'd heard his mother address a man by that name on the telephone several times, but that was the extent of it. He didn't know Leo's last name. He didn't know where he lived. He had no idea where his mother was to meet the man the night she died. We talked to the boy's aunt and uncle, the dead woman's brother and sister-in-law, but they couldn't help us either. Frank Smith and I obtained a list of all of Mrs. Hopkins' friends and business associates known to the son and the aunt and the uncle. We spent the rest of the weekend checking with them. Most of them gave us pretty much the same story. Mrs. Hopkins was well-liked and well-respected, both in her business and private life. She was devoted to her teenage son. She didn't drink, and socially her behavior was beyond question. She attended church regularly. She was active in several women's clubs, engaged in social and religious work. None of the people we talked to could think of any reason that she would want to end her own life. All of them denied any knowledge of the man known as Leo. Monday afternoon, October 20th, Frank and I had another meeting with the victim's son, Arnold Hopkins. We had him check over the personal effects found on the body.
12: Yes, sir, that's hers. The other ring, too.
4: How about this bracelet, sir?
12: Yes, sir. She always wore that. My dad gave it to her, I think, when he was alive, I mean. She always wore it.
4: Mm-hmm. Now, the wristwatch, two rings, the bracelet, and this lapel pin here. That's about it, son?
12: Yes, sir, I guess so. You have her necklace, too.
4: How's that?
12: My mother's necklace. She was wearing it that night. She had it on when she left the house. Didn't you find it?
4: What kind of necklace is it, son? What's it look like?
12: Well, it's made like the bracelet is. That one there.
4: Mm-hmm.
12: See, the two of them go together. It's a set.
4: Your mother wear expensive jewelry like that every day, did she?
12: No, sir. She wore the bracelet quite a bit, not the necklace, though. She only wore that when she was dressed up. I thought about it yesterday. I meant to tell you about it.
4: What's that, son?
12: Well, right after she got the phone call that night, when she told me she had to go out.
4: Yeah.
12: Well, she went back and got her coat, and then she came in the living room and kissed me goodbye. She had the necklace in her hand.
4: You sure she took it with her?
12: Oh, yes, sir, I'm positive. After she kissed me goodbye, she went over to the mirror, and I saw her put the necklace on. She was wearing it when she left. I didn't think much about it till later on. Most of the time, she only wears it when she dresses up. She wasn't very dressed up that night.
4: Joe, yeah. Can you describe the necklace for us, son, exactly what it looks like?
12: Yes, sir, I think I can.
4: When you saw your mother with a necklace on, did you think to ask her about it?
12: Yeah, I did. She said she was wearing it because she wanted to look pretty. She was going to meet a good friend.
4: Mm-hmm. She didn't say where?
12: No, sir. I guess she was wrong, huh? About her necklace, I mean.
4: No, son, about her friend.
13: Monday, 3:18 p.m., we got a description of the necklace from the Hopkins boy, confirmed it with his aunt and uncle, and then we double-checked it at the jeweler's, where it had been purchased. After that, we contacted the pawn shop detail and burglary division. The necklace and its description was put on the stolen property list, and copies were sent to secondhand jewelry stores and pawn shops throughout the area. We also got out a broadcast and an APB on it. 4:15 the following afternoon, we got a reply from the San Diego Police Department. A pawn shop owner down there had reported taking in the necklace the Friday before, which matched the description of the one we were looking for. The man who pawned the necklace listed his name in the pawn shop's buy book as Raymond Butler. San Diego officers had checked out the home address that he'd given. It was a vacant lot. The necklace was sent back to Los Angeles, where it was identified as Mrs. Hopkins. The description of the man who'd pawned the necklace was forwarded from San Diego together with a photostatic copy of the suspect's signature, and we got out an all-points bulletin on him. 2 days passed. Nothing. Along with Brian and Lopez, we continued checking all public places in the general area where the body of Mrs. Hopkins had been found. You got anything, Frank?
4: Talked to a man by the name of Wagner, Joe. He told me she used to do a lot of traveling, business trips, most of them to San Diego.
13: Uh-huh.
4: Wagner says he heard she had a boyfriend down there, a tall, dark-haired fellow. That's all, no name.
13: Mm. I get it. Homicide, Friday. What? Oh, yeah, Lopi. Mm-hmm. Where? Checks out, does it? Yeah, that's good. Fine. Okay, thanks, Lopi. Yeah, right away.
4: Anything, Joe?
13: Lopez. He and Brian just checked a bar out in the neighborhood where the body was found.
4: Mm-hmm.
13: They talked to the bartender in the place, showed him the description of the man who pawned the necklace. Bartender says he knows the man.
4: He sure?
13: Pretty sure. He told Brian and Lopi that the man's either a boxer or a wrestler, something like that, anyway.
4: You know the man's name, where he lives?
13: Says his name's Taylor. No home address.
4: You know his first name?
13: Yeah. Leo.
14: 1:25 p.m. After interviewing four other people who were in the bar the night of Mrs. Hopkins' death, Lopez and Brian checked back in at the office. They told us that at least one of the four persons they talked to, in addition to the bartender, was sure that the description of the suspect who pawned the necklace fitted a man known as Leo Taylor, who was in the bar the previous Thursday night. He was seen in the place between 8:30 and 9 p.m., and he was seen with a woman answering Mrs. Hopkins' general description. The bartender had no idea where the man lived, but he seemed fairly certain of the man's name, Leo Taylor, and his occupation, either wrestling or boxing. 5.05 p.m., we made a run on Taylor's name and description through R&I, and we got a make. We checked his handwriting, and that matched out also. He had one previous arrest for assault and disorderly conduct. His residence was a West 11th Street address. We checked it out, but he'd moved 6 months before. The landlady had no forwarding address on him, but she told us one of the places he used to frequent was a gym on South Olive, down near Olympic. We ran it down.
15: How about it?
16: All right, come on.
15: I'm getting tired of punching the back. Come on.
7: I checked with a fellow in the office over there, Joe. Says the man we once taken a shower back there, locker room.
4: All right.
7: In here?
4: Yeah.
7: Go ahead.
4: Yeah.
7: Hey, excuse me. Your name Leo Taylor?
16: How's that?
7: I said, are you Leo Taylor?
16: Yeah, that's right. What is it?
7: Police officers would like to talk to you.
16: Oh, you taking a shower right now? You want to wait a while?
7: Well, keep, Taylor. We want to talk to you now.
16: All right.
7: All right, what's the rush? What's it all about?
4: We want to talk to you downtown.
7: What do you want me downtown for?
4: A routine check. Like to ask you a few questions.
7: About what?
4: Jeanette Hopkins.
7: That's so? What about her?
4: When's the last time you saw the woman, Taylor?
7: I don't know. A couple of months ago. At least that. Why?
4: Well, you can talk about it downtown.
7: Well, let's talk now. It'll take me a little time to get dressed. What's the pitch?
4: You know as well as we do.
7: You want to throw me that shirt, Mac? Thanks. What do you mean I know as well as you do? Know what?
4: No rush, Leo. We can talk downtown.
7: I read about it in the papers. It's a terrible thing. I was going to look her up one of these days. It's too bad.
4: You live in Los Angeles, Taylor?
7: Yeah, why?
4: Ever get down to San Diego?
7: Once in a while, not too often. You don't think I had anything to do with it, do you?
4: How do you mean, Leo? With what?
7: I mean, Jeanette, she's dead. You don't think I had a hand in it, do you?
4: I tell you, I'm on a level with you, Leo. We've been on this thing a week. We've got you placed in San Diego. We've got you placed here. You say you haven't seen Mrs. Hopkins for 2 months. We can do a lot better than that. You were with her in San Diego 2 weeks ago. You were drinking with her in a bar out there last Thursday night. You were with her 20 minutes before she died. We got all we need, Leo.
7: You got my coat there, gray one?
4: Check the pockets, Frank.
7: Yeah. Gonna take a lot of proof. I guess you know that. Gonna take a lot of it.
4: We got it.
7: You better have. Let's see. Keys, wallet, comb. Yeah. Okay, let's go.
4: No, just a minute, Leo.
7: Yeah?
4: Pawn ticket here. You forgot it.
2: The story you have just heard was true. The names were changed to protect the innocent.
3: On January 28th, trial was held in Superior Court, Department 89, City and County of Los Angeles, State of California. In a moment, the results of that trial.
2: Now, here is our star, Jack Webb.
17: Thank you, George Fenneman. 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Compare Fatimas with any other king-size cigarette. 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

0: first-degree murder and was sentenced to a life term in the state penitentiary. You have just heard Dragnet, a series of authentic cases from official files. Technical advice comes from the Office of Chief of Police W.H. Parker, Los Angeles Police Department. Technical advisors Captain Jack Donahoe, Sergeant Marty Wynn, Sergeant Vance Brasher. Heard tonight were Herb Ellis, Mick Perrin, Gil Stratton, Jack Crucian. Script by Jim Moser. Music by Walter Schumann. Hal Gibney speaking.
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0: 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Here's an episode of The Falcon, which originally aired Thursday, June 5th, 1952, 74 years ago today. Its title, Dirty Dollars.
1: Hello? Yes, this is The Falcon speaking. Oh, Lois. I'm glad you called. I will be able to make it tonight. No, you heard right, Angel. I've given up being a private detective. I've retired. Yeah, I'm going to learn to take it easy if it kills me.
2: 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The Adventures of the Falcon, dedicated to private investigators everywhere. Those hard-hitting detectives who, like Mike Waring, risk their lives to aid law enforcement agencies. So join him now when the Falcon solves the case of the dirty dollar.
1: According to the World Almanac, New York is the city of churches. But you'd never guess it from my business. Instead of peace and quiet, all I've known is violence and death. Well, I've had it. No more playing cops and robbers for me. No more dealings with offbeat characters like Johnny Stone and Steve Haynes. Oh, in case you're curious, those are the two gentlemen getting out of the convertible on Forsyth Street. They're bookmakers' bookies, which means they take layoff money. Bets other gamblers are afraid to handle. I guess you might say they live dangerously, which often makes me wonder how they're going to die.
3: And Johnny, maybe you better let me handle this.
4: No.
3: I don't like the way you look.
4: I don't like it either, Steve, but what can I do?
3: You know what I mean. Now, supposing I...
4: I said no, Steve. I'll take care of Mr. Dollar myself. This the place?
3: Yeah.
4: Certainly doesn't believe in putting up a front, does he?
5: That you, Lisa?
3: I was just getting ready to...
4: What's the matter, Paul?
3: Nothing except this is a surprise. Isn't every day you get to entertain your boss?
5: I suppose that's true.
4: Shut up, Steve.
3: Well, say, why don't you sit down?
4: No, thanks, Paul. We can't stay long.
3: Well, what can I get you a drink?
4: Mm-mm.
3: You sure you wouldn't care for something?
4: Now that you mention it, maybe I would. If it's all the same to you, I'll take... How much is it, Steve?
5: $2,568.23.
3: Huh?
4: Well, that's the way we figured it.
3: I don't understand.
4: You've got sticky fingers, Paul. Unfortunately, you got them glued to my money.
3: But you're wrong.

0: for you for 9 months. Did I ever once get out of line?
1: There's always a first time.
0: I give you my word.
2: What did you do with the money?
0: I think I know, Johnny.
1: My friend, Mr. Dollar, is a student of the racing form. I see you picked Gallant Kid today at Hollywood.
2: Is that how it went?
0: I was going to return it, Johnny, honest.
2: You never should have taken it in the first place. I trusted you, Paul. I don't let anyone abuse my confidence. Oh. Get up.
0: No.
2: I said get up.
0: Let me go.
2: Now, I'll give you 24 hours to make it good. $2,568.23. And I want it to the last penny.

0: second. I said just a second.
1: Is Mr. Stone in?
0: He's asleep.
1: Where is he, in there?
0: Now, look, lady.
1: Get your hands off me.
0: You nuts. Now, get out of here before I...
2: Hey, what's going on there?
0: Nothing, Johnny. Go back to bed. I can handle this.
1: No, you can't. So you are Johnny Stone.
3: That's right.
1: Well, this is a great...
0: Hey, what's the idea?
3: I wouldn't do that again.
1: Why? Would you beat me up, too?
0: Look, sister...
4: Who are you?
1: Lisa Dollar.
3: Oh.
1: You recognize the name? I believe my husband works for you.
3: You got your tenses wrong. He did work for me.
1: How could you do such a thing? How could you hit a man half your size just because he stood up to you? But you're not used to that, are you, Mr. Stone?
0: What?
1: You're used to people falling all over themselves to cooperate in your crooked deals.
3: Is that what you think?
1: That's what I know. But you don't frighten me. I've met men like you before. Bullies who always pick on someone weaker.
0: Listen, sister.
3: Shut up, Steve. Anything else you care to say?
1: No, I think I've said enough. You just keep away from Paul. You are never to go near him again. You understand?
3: I understand.
0: Are you going crazy or something, Johnny? How could you take that, especially that slap in the puss?
3: Forget it.
0: Forget it? I wouldn't believe it if I didn't see it with my own eyes. That Paul must have really sold her a bill of goods.
3: I guess she must trust him. Kind of nice, isn't it, Steve?
0: Huh?
3: Being able to believe what someone tells you.
0: I don't get you.
3: It's not important. Did she say her name was Lisa?
0: Hey, you feel all right?
5: I feel fine.
3: Get the car. I'm going out.
0: Without me?
3: Without you.
0: What's come over you, Johnny?
3: I don't know. Maybe I'll have a better idea after I talk to a friend of mine. Now, get the car while I change.

0: Yes, sir. Can I help you?
1: Mike Waring around?
0: Well, he's kind of busy at the moment.
1: Where is he? In the back?
0: Look, mister, he gave me strict orders. He wasn't to be... Hey, come back here. Don't you understand English? I said...
1: Hello, Mike.
2: Well, if it isn't Johnny Stone. I was thinking about you today.
1: Must be mental telepathy.
2: Well, I'd ask you to sit down, but you anticipated. Drink?
1: No. Don't let that stop you.
2: It won't.
1: How about doing a little gumshoeing for me?
2: Mm-hmm. Haven't you heard, Johnny? I've retired.
1: I heard, but I don't believe it.
2: It's true. I've had it. I've had much too much.
1: What are you talking about?
2: This business of being a private dick finally got to me. They told me it would.
1: You're not making sense. What are you, 36, 37?
2: In this racket, you age fast. You see people at their worst. Guys would stab you in the back for two bits, even with inflation. Yeah, and sometimes you even feel sorry for some of them, especially when you find out what makes them tick.
1: You must be bathing in lanolin plus. You're getting soft.
2: I never claimed to be in your league, but that's the story.
1: Now, suppose you hear mine.
2: I hope it's more interesting.
1: I had a boy, Paul Dollar, working for me. He's married to a girl named Lisa.
2: Well, so far it ain't.
1: I'd like you to find out everything you can about her.
2: Johnny, you're not receiving me. I told you I quit. Why don't you get Martin Kane?
1: This Lisa seems to be quite a gal, Mike. She slapped me.
2: Well, you sound like you enjoyed it.
1: I did.
2: You better watch yourself, Johnny. You're acting almost human.
1: And that would never do?
2: Never.
1: Well, see what you can find out about it.
2: Look, I told you...
1: I know you're retired. But, Mike, you're a betting man, aren't you?
2: So?
1: So, I believe all women are alike. They're only out for one thing. I'll give you 1,000 to 1 this Lisa Dollar is no different from the rest.
2: I'd be a sucker to refuse those odds. Okay, Johnny, keep your checkbook handy. You got yourself a bet.
3: Oh, taxi.
4: Yeah, where to, lady?
3: 1427. Just a second. I hate to repeat myself. Oh, mister.
4: Me?
3: Yes, in case you're interested, I'm going home.
4: Why would I be interested?
3: Well, you must be. You've been following me for days.
4: Oh, I'm slipping. I guess I was right to retire.
3: Who are you?
4: Mike Waring.
3: And why are you doing this?
4: Well, let's just say that...
5: Hey, will you people make up your mind? Either you want a cab or you don't?
4: He's right. Mind if I join you?
3: What?
4: Well, you want to know why I'm making like a bird dog?
3: All right.
4: Thanks. Okay, driver, let's head uptown. I'll tell you when to stop.
3: I don't know why I'm doing this. It makes absolutely no sense.
4: You're curious.
3: And you're a private detective.
4: Well, let's say I was a private detective.
3: Was?
4: No, skip it. I admit I'm acting like one now.
3: You're working for Johnny Stone, aren't you?
4: What makes you say that?
3: Just a feeling I've got.
4: Well, you're right. Peculiar boy, Johnny. He's very interested in you, Lisa.
3: I'm overwhelmed.
4: You should be. Johnny's got a very low opinion of mankind. Guess he's been burned too often. And your husband gave him a hot foot, too.
3: What are you talking about?
4: Why do you think Johnny slapped him around?
3: Because Paul wouldn't cooperate in some crooked gambling scheme.
4: Paul got his hand caught in a till.
3: Now, just a moment. That's not true.
4: Look, Mrs. Dollar, I've done a little investigating. It's happened before with Paul. Once in Des Moines, another time...
3: Yeah, but that was different.
4: Mm-hmm. Well, there's one way to convince you.
3: What's that?
4: Your husband's IOUs. He owes over $8,000 around town.
3: How did you get these?
4: Johnny made them good.
3: I told him if it ever happened again, I'd...
4: You'd what?
3: Never mind. I hope your Mr. Stone is pleased with himself.
4: Oh, this wasn't Johnny's idea. He didn't mean to.
3: Driver, will you please stop?
4: Now, look, Mrs. Dollar.
3: All right, now, either you get out or I will.
4: Okay, Angel. Thanks for the ride, anyway. Sorry you didn't enjoy it. Okay, buddy, take the lady home.

0: That you, Lisa?
1: Yes, Paul?
0: Where are you, Ben? You said you'd be home by 5.
1: I guess I'm undependable. But then so are you. Why did you do it, Paul?
0: Why'd I do what?
1: Lie to me.
0: I lied to you?
1: There wasn't a word of truth in that story you told me about Johnny Stone. I made a fool of myself.
0: Honey, I swear...
1: Oh, don't deny it, Paul. I saw the IOUs. You've been gambling again.
0: Oh, Lisa, I'm no good. I don't know why you put up with me.
1: I'm not going to.
0: What are you doing?
1: I'm leaving.
0: Oh, no, you can't. I won't let you. I swear I'll never do it again.
1: Please, please get out of my way.
0: I know I've said it before, but this time I mean it. I couldn't live without you. Lisa, please don't do it.
1: It's no use, Paul. We've played this scene for the last time.
0: Just give me one more chance. You won't be sorry. Please, darling. You know how I love you.
1: No, don't.
0: Please. I'll make it up to you. You won't ever regret it.
1: I've got to have time to think it over, Paul.
0: But you'll be back. Say you'll be back.
1: Let me go.
0: No. Not until you promise.
1: All right, Paul. I promise. One way or the other, I'll be back. Now let me go.

0: Hello?
1: Is that you, Trudy?
0: Yes.
1: This is Paul Dollar. Is Lisa there?
0: No.
1: Now, you got to tell me the truth. Have you seen her?
0: Well, she was here, Paul, but she went out at 9 o'clock.
1: Did she say where she was going?
0: No.
1: She promised to come home, but it's almost 11 now.
0: Oh, don't worry, Paul. I'm sure she's all right.
1: You're lying to me. She is there.
0: No.
1: Please, Trudy, let me talk with you.
0: What is it?

0: Are you looking forward to a summer vacation or to holiday weekends filled with carefree relaxation? Unfortunately, a lot of us will never have those pleasant plans come true. Yes, for thousands, those dreams will turn into tragic nightmares because of a traffic accident. Highways are more crowded than ever, and make no mistake about it, that means greater danger whenever you drive. Just remember, excessive speed is the greatest cause of traffic accidents. Obey traffic signs and signals. Observe traffic laws and regulations. Follow those simple rules all the time. The life you save may be your own. Now back to the adventures of the Falcon.
1: They say a dollar doesn't go very far these days. Well, this one was going nowhere. 2 hours later, they had his wife down at headquarters. When I waltzed in, Sergeant Corbett was finishing his pitch. It's a lovely bit of salesmanship.
2: Now, you've got to understand, Mrs. Dollar, I'm your friend.
3: Thank you.
2: No, I mean it. I don't blame you at all. Why, anybody in your place would have been fed up years ago. Your husband was no good.
3: He was weak.
2: Well, it's the same thing.
3: No, it isn't, Sergeant. Paul meant well. He just couldn't help himself.
2: Well, the point is...
1: The point is, he's trying to trap you, Lisa.
2: Well, if it ain't that high-flying bird, the Falcon. I thought you retired.
1: I have. I just dropped by the kibitz.
2: Obviously, you know the lady.
1: Obviously. How they treating you, Lisa?
3: All right.
2: Why don't you tell them the truth? We're just getting ready to beat her when you walked in.
1: Have you booked her?
2: Yeah. The charge is murder in the first. Now, if she tells the truth, she might get off with 10 and 20.
3: I have. I didn't kill my husband.
2: You were going to leave him?
3: No.
2: Your bags were packed.
3: I've been packing and unpacking them for the last 8 years.
2: And when you got fed up playing mama, you murdered him.
1: Isn't that a little drastic? She could have divorced him.
2: Maybe he wouldn't let her go.
1: Oh, for Pete's sake, Corbett,
3: why... Excuse me, Sergeant. Is it necessary that he stay?
2: Well, not if you don't want him.
3: I don't.
1: Now, look, Mrs. Dollar, I want to help. After all, this is partly my fault.
2: Come again?
1: Well, I was the one who told her that Paul was up to his old tricks.
2: How'd you find that out?
1: I was doing a favor for a friend.
2: Who?
1: I'm no name dropper.
2: You're forgetting something, aren't you? Concealing evidence in a murder case is a little more serious than passing a red light.
1: You don't have to tell me that.
2: I thought maybe it slipped your mind since you retired. Now, who's the guy, and why did he want you to check up on Mrs. Dollar?
1: It doesn't have any bearing on this.
2: Oh, doesn't it? It supplies a whole new motive. Suppose this man was in love with her.
3: That's ridiculous.
2: You know who he is?
3: Yes, Johnny Stone.
2: Oh, thanks a heap. Haskell, get a car ready. You want to pick up Johnny Stone.
1: You're making a mistake.
2: When I need your advice, Mr. Waring, I'll come and get it. Now, why don't you find yourself a park bench and wait like Barney Baruch?

0: Hi, Johnny.
1: Oh, Mike. Come on in.
0: Well, I see I got here before Sergeant Corbett.
1: Come again?
0: He's on his way.
1: What are you babbling about?
0: Well, haven't you heard? Paul Dollar was murdered.
1: What's that got to do with me?
0: Well, this may come as something of a shock, Johnny, but you're a potential suspect. When was the last time you saw Lisa Dollar?
1: Why?
0: Because the police are inclined to think you two might have had a romance cooking.
1: Oh, they're crazy. I only saw her that once.
0: And that's the time you fell.
1: I didn't fall.
0: And why did you ask me to check on her?
1: Oh, let's just say I was intrigued.
0: No, you say it. I wouldn't attempt to sell that to Corbett. Did you kill her husband?
1: Mike, why should I?
0: Well, you know human nature. You might have figured she'd never leave Paul as long as he needed her, and that would be forever.
1: Well, you know a little about human nature yourself. Do I impress you as the kind of guy who'd let a woman take the rap?
0: Why not?
2: You're late.
3: How did you get here before me?
0: I got connections. I know a motorman on the Lexington Avenue Express.
3: Tain't funny, McGee. All right, Johnny, get your coat.
1: Is this a pin?
3: That's what it is. Now let's shove off.
4: Well, it's about time, Mike.
1: What?
4: Hold it. Don't move.
1: You've blown your cork, Steve.
4: Just stand still. Okay, sit down.
0: Thanks. You won't think me nosy if I ask what's the idea.
4: Just heard the cops picked up Johnny for Paul Dollar's murder.
0: And you think I had something to do with it?
4: No one else knew he was interested in that dame.
0: She did.
4: You're lying.
0: Okay, have it your way.
4: I'm gonna. He didn't kill Paul.
0: Well, since you seem to know so much, who did?
4: Me. Well, why don't you say something? Do you want to turn me in?
0: How far would I get?
4: You mean the gun? Forget it. Here.
0: Huh?
4: Well, what are we waiting for? Let's go.
0: Relax. Why did you do it?
4: What difference does it make?
0: They're going to ask you that at headquarters.
4: Okay. I was a lush till I met Johnny. It was 14 years ago. He straightened me out. I swore someday I'd make it up to him.
0: And he told you he wanted Paul Dollar knocked off?
4: He told me nothing of the kind. It was my own idea. I got eyes. I could see he went for Lisa.
0: No, it won't wash, Steve. The cops will never buy it.
4: Why not? I'm handing him a confession.
0: Yeah, that's just the trouble. An unsubstantiated confession to murder is worthless. There has to be at least one outside piece of evidence linking you to the crime. Is this the same gun?
4: No, I got rid of the other.
0: Where?
4: Down at Coney Island.
0: That's pretty vague.
4: You couldn't expect me to make a map of the place.
0: No, that's no good, Steve.
4: I tell you, I killed him.
0: I'm still waiting to be convinced.
4: I shot him twice.
0: That was in the papers.
4: It was a 38.
0: Likewise.
4: Look, you gotta believe me. Johnny had not... Wait a minute. How would it be if I dug up a witness?
0: You mean there was one?
4: Yeah. Where didn't I think of him before?
0: Who?
4: Never you mind. Just set up a date for us at headquarters. I'll meet you there in 20 minutes.

0: Oh, hiya, Steve. What's the good word?
1: Is Cokie Myers around?
0: He's in the back.
1: Thanks.
0: What do you want with that crumb, anyway?
1: Just be a good fella and see we're not bothered.
2: Is that you, Doc?
1: Sorry to disappoint you, Cokie.
2: Ah, oh, hiya, Speedy. If you're looking for more...
1: No, I'm looking for you.
2: Yeah?
1: Smoke?
2: Thanks, yeah.
1: I got a job right down your alley.
2: You better get somebody else, Steve. My nerves are shot.
1: It'll pay $100.
2: Huh?
1: 100 clams. You could do a lot with that kind of dough.
2: No, it's no use. I'm sick. If you could hold off a couple of days, maybe...
1: I can't. Suppose I made it 2 bills.
2: When would I get it?
1: Right now.
2: I guess I ain't so sick after all. Start counting out, fella. You just got yourself a boy.
3: Hi, Sergeant.
4: Huh? Oh, what did I do to deserve this?
3: Nothing. That's why you should be grateful. Steve, come on in here and bring your friend with you.
1: Come on, Cokie.
2: Yeah, right, Steve.
5: Hey, does this look like the Y? Why don't you find some other place to hang out?
3: Quiet. Steve Haynes, Cokie Myers, Sergeant Corbett.
1: Glad to know you.
2: Hi.
5: Haven't we met before?
1: It's possible. I work for Johnny Stone.
5: Oh.
1: Can I see him?
5: His lawyer sprung him 20 minutes ago.
1: Oh, that's swell.
5: You'll be back.
3: I wouldn't make book on it. I got Paul Dollar's murderer right here.
5: You what?
3: Okay, Steve, that's your cue.
1: I did it, Sergeant. I killed Paul.
5: Why?
1: Well...
3: Now, hold it. Don't you think we ought to have a stenographer in here?
5: Why waste his time?
3: Look, lunkhead, this isn't a rib. You've got everything, including a witness. All right, Cokie, tell him what you told me.
2: Hey, where do you want me to start?
3: Right at the top of the page.
2: Well... Last night around 10:30, Steve here came to see me. It seemed he wanted somebody to drive him.
5: So?
2: We took his car and ran over to Forsyth Street. He got out and he told me to keep the motor running. About 5 minutes later, he was back. There was a gun in his pocket.
5: How do you know that?
2: Because while we drove down to Coney Island, he got a screwdriver and took it apart.
3: Then what?
2: We parked in front of Steeplechase and walked down the beach.
5: Never mind the rest. Let me congratulate you, boys. That's a lovely story. You put it to music, you might have another South Pacific.
3: Why, what's the matter? Don't you believe it?
5: No.
1: I tell you, I killed him, Sergeant.
5: And Cokie's your witness?
1: Yes.
5: How much did you pay him?
2: I resent that.
5: You don't remember things so well, do you, Cokie?
2: I get by.
5: Well, what time did you get to Paul Dollar's place on Forsyth?
2: Around 11:05.
5: Well, then how do you account for the fact that at 9:30 last night, a Cokie Myers was picked up for vagrancy on Chambers Street and wasn't released till 1 a.m?
3: Oh, no.
5: Oh, yes. You were right to retire, Mike. Only your timing was off. You should have done it a week ago. Now, all you phonies, clear out.

0: There's a price tag on almost everything. Whether you drive a shiny new 1952 model or a pre-war jalopy, you had to pay the price. And when you're driving that car, remember that speed also has its price. Death, or injuries that can cripple you for life with endless bills to pay and endless years of suffering and regrets. The price tag on speed violations last year was 15,000 killed and 500,000 injured. This year, thousands of lives can be saved if you and millions of other motorists resolve to slow down before you or someone else pays the price that must be paid for speed. At all times, drive as though your life depends on it. It does. Now, back to the adventures of the Falcon.
1: Well, there were no two ways about it. The Falcon had done it again. After Sergeant Corbett unveiled his haymaker, I watched him toss Steve Haynes and Cokie Myers out of the office. His footwork was beautiful. Then he turned on me, but I jabbed him off balance. I demanded to see Lisa Dollar. I always say, if you're short on brains, gall does just as well.
2: Oh, I don't know why I'm doing this.
1: Because you love me.
2: Yeah, your regular store-bought doll. Haven't you got it through your thick skull what this is?
1: Suppose you tell me.
2: Another Snyder Gray case. The two of them teamed up together to murder her husband.
1: Oh, you're crazy. Johnny only saw her once.
2: That was enough. Mrs. Dollar.
3: Yes?
2: You've got company.
1: Hello, Lisa.
3: I don't want to appear ungracious, Mr. Waring.
1: But you could do without me.
3: Exactly.
1: Now, you've got to believe I've been trying to act in your best interests.
3: Why? You are not being paid.
1: And that's just the way I want it. It doesn't jeopardize my retirement status. Did your husband have any other enemies?
3: No.
1: You sure? He'd embezzled before.
3: And we'd always made the loss good. I'll do it this time, too.
2: I don't see how.
3: I'll manage it some way. I told Mr. Stone he wouldn't lose a penny.
1: You told Johnny that when?
3: Right after I discovered Paul had lied to me.
2: Yeah, what'd I tell you? She's been seeing him all along.
1: Do you remember the time, Lisa?
3: Yes, it was 9 o'clock. The clock was striking when I left Trudy's apartment.
1: Who's Trudy?
2: Her girlfriend, the one who reported the murder.
1: But how could she... Hey, wait a second. I see it now. Let's go, Corbett.
2: Where?
1: Don't worry. I'll lead you there by the hand. Don't go away, Lisa. I'll be back for you real soon.

0: Hello, Steve.
1: Oh, hi, Mike. Sergeant?
0: Hi. Johnny home?
1: No.
0: Mind if we wait?
1: What do you want with him?
0: Oh, I just dreamed up a couple of more questions I'd like to ask him about Paul Dollar's murder.
1: I tell you, I did it.
0: Oh, no. Let's not have that again.
1: All right, so I got Cokie to perjure himself, but there was nothing else I could do. You wouldn't believe me.
0: Maybe Trudy could help you out.
1: Who?
0: The girl Paul was talking to when he was killed.
1: There was no girl. Oh, you mean on the phone?
0: Haven't we had enough of this nonsense?
1: Must be Johnny now. Hi, pal.
2: What's going on here?
0: Well, you're just in time to offer congratulations. Steve finally made it.
2: Made what?
0: The chair. And he did it the hard way.
3: What are you babbling about?
0: Well, Corbett, who reported Paul's murder?
3: I told you, a girl named Trudy Bergner.
0: Well, if she didn't live in the same building, she must have heard the shots on the phone.
1: That's what I said.
0: Don't you see, Corbett? That piece of information wasn't released to the papers. No one but the killer could have known it.
1: Why didn't I think of that before?
2: Steve, you crazy fool. Why did you do it?
1: I always wanted to do something for you. You know, to make up for all the swell things you did for me. When I saw how you went for Lisa, it came to me. You're not sore, Johnny?
2: No. No, I'm not sore, Steve.
1: And everything worked out fine. All right, fellas. Let's go.

0: Tell me something, Mike. Just between us girls, you were kind of lucky, weren't you?
1: No, I told you right at the beginning Steve was our boy. I figured if he was willing to confess to murder for Johnny, he might very well have gone whole hog and committed it.
0: I still don't see it.
1: Well, what's so hard? Johnny was Steve's god. All his life he's wanted to prove his devotion. Well, when he thought Johnny wanted Lisa...
0: He tried to get her for him, even though it meant killing her husband.
1: That's right.
0: You think he's crazy?
1: What do you think?
0: Well, he certainly was sane when he planned that killing. He covered his tracks so well that when he confessed to save Johnny, he couldn't prove it.
1: Yeah, isn't that a beautiful hunk of irony? But then the whole case was loaded with the stuff. You think Johnny wanted Lisa?
0: But didn't he?
1: No, I doubt it. I think he just admired her.
0: I'll give odds you're wrong. I know human nature. He won't stay away from her no more than you could quit this racket.
1: Don't you kid yourself. I have.
0: Maybe so, but I'll lay 8 to 5. I see you next week. Good night, Mike.

The Case of the Faded Rose. The Case of the Faded Rose. That's the title of next week's Adventure of the Falcon, when Mike Waring learns that sometimes an American beauty can be more trouble than poison ivy. The Adventures of the Falcon are based on the famous character created by Drexel Drake. Produced and transcribed by Bernard L. Schubert, written by Eugene Wang, and directed by Richard Lewis. Les Damon was starred as the Falcon, with Chuck Webster as Sergeant Corbin. All you regular listeners of the Falcon will want to know that in the current issue of True Detective Magazine, now at your newsstand, Mike Waring challenges you to solve an exciting case told with both story and pictures. 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Fred Collins speaking.

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1: Thursday,
0: June 5th, 1952, 74 years ago today. Its title, Dirty Dollars, from the ABN Reel-to-Reel Library. Here's an episode of Let George Do It, which originally aired Monday, June 5th, 1950, 76 years ago today. Its title, The Witch of Mill Hollow.
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0: Standard Oil Company of California, on behalf of independent Chevron gas stations and Standard stations throughout the West, invites you to Let George Do It. 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
1: My dear Mr. Valentine, my name is Silas Orrick, and from my experience as editor of a small-town weekly newspaper, I know that I'll have to say but a few words in order to attract your attention. Let me only preface my statement with the remark that Mill Hollow is just an ordinary town with an ordinary number of secrets and the ordinary amount of gossip. That until a year ago, we all got along quite well together, without any disturbing element to ruffle the surface of our peaceful existence. Further, that this is the year 1950, and what happened seems almost impossible. But happen it did. And yet now, as of this morning, our town is once more peaceful. The disturbing element is no more. And why? Because, Mr. Valentine, last night there was a fire. And in that fire, the witch was burned.

0: Oh, now, wait a minute, Mr. Valentine. There ain't no such thing as witches. You know that. I don't care what Cy Oric wrote you. He's sort of a windbag anyway.
1: But we wanted your opinion, Mr. Stern.
0: He ought to be back in his office over there pretty soon. I'm a busy man today, Miss Brooks. A couple of real estate deals.
2: Mr. Stearns, we can catch Oric later, all right. But the cleaning woman at his place, Olga, says you're the man who can tell us the facts in a hurry. Says here in Mill Hollow, you're the head of the fire department.
0: Well, all right. Come on in. Fire department. In addition to my other duties, I am proud of it. Sort of a volunteer basis. But we got three boys on regular and two trucks.
2: And there was a fire last night, huh?
0: Sit down. We even got prizes for competition with the other small-town departments. I keep them on their toes, let me tell you.
1: But last night, wasn't there a fire?
0: Mr. Valentine, let's get this absolutely straight. Yes, there was a fire. The old mill itself went up. Oh, it's nothing but a ramshackle landmark down by the creek back of Widow Lawrence's property. Good for nothing but spooners and cobwebs. Condemned it myself as a hazard 5 years ago. It went up around midnight like a four-alarmer in Hades. See the flames 10 miles. Well, when it was over, one of the boys spotted, what used to be a woman.
2: Was that the witch?
0: Miss Abby, that's her name. A couple of kids said they seen her out late, seen her sneaking up to this place, the mill.
1: You mean she was alone out there?
0: Of course, and I'm telling you from that. And the fact that I can't find a trace of intent in the fire itself, incendiarism to you, that nobody in the proper sense of it got burned, that is, by anybody else. Miss Abby just got herself trapped in an accident.
2: Unless she set fire to the place herself.
0: But I just told you that... Oh, I don't know. The witch is burned, period. That's what everybody says.
2: What was she doing out there anyway at that time of night?
0: Well, how should I know why a witch does it?
1: Yes, you were the one who said there aren't any such things as witches.
0: Well, she wasn't one, the way I remember her. I never had any trouble with Miss Abby.
2: How is it you do remember her, Mr. Stearns?
0: Doc Ransom. I suppose he could give you a better idea what made people hate her. Kids be afraid of her. Made her be so ugly, the way she peered at you, shook her umbrella. Oh, little Miss Abby. And she's dead now. Out there at the mill to put a spell on the place. That's what the kids think.
2: Oh, go on. Tell me about her. What is it you remember?
0: Well, she was the piano teacher. Yes, piano teacher. That's the main thing. Just as nice to everybody. Never spoke a hard word. Not a whisper of gossip crossed her lips. Not for 20, 25 years, maybe. Regular institution. Just like choir practice or the town elm trees. Only, well, about a year ago, I remember, the change began. One of my daughters was taking a lesson while the wife and I listened. I remember the wife's dog. Big, fat spaniel it was. He was howling along at the piano the way he always did.

0: Thumb under faster. Start again. 1, 2, 3, keep your wrist out, that's better. 4, 5, 6, 7. Seven.
1: He doesn't
0: eight.
1: Bother you, does he, Miss Abby? The dog doing that, I mean.
0: Dog? No. My lands, no. Wrist. 1, 2. Be dead soon, anyway. Let him enjoy himself. Wrist up. 1, 2.
1: What?
0: Three.
1: What was that? Miss Abby.
0: No.
1: Miss Abby, what did you say?
0: Wrist up. That's it. Lance.
1: I don't know. About the dog.
0: The dog. Why, just that he'll be dead. The big fat nuisance won't whine anymore. He'll be dead very soon.
1: Miss Abby.
0: I just... Oh. Mrs. Stearns, what's the matter? What did I...

0: She fainted right there on the piano. I remember she came to and said it was just the heat. Nobody mentioned the dog again, of course. Oh, now look, Doc Ransom, he can tell you more than I can. I don't know how a reputation gets started. I'd warned my wife myself about that spaniel. Feeding it so much and he was so old and wheezy. It was a nuisance, too. Only, well, I'll tell you this. Next morning, the dog died.
1: Fred Stearns is a fool. I don't know why a sweet little lady should start saying strange things. A country doctor, Mr. Valentine, is not a psychiatrist or any highfalutin.
2: But Dr. Ransom, Miss Abby did change about a year ago.
1: Oh, the ugliness? That's glands, I suppose. And suddenly talking so much might be from the repression of the years of silence. But I never had any trouble with Miss Abby. She never cut loose on me any more than she did on Auric or the Widow Lawrence.
3: What do you mean, cut loose? The whole town seems to be buzzing with the idea that a witch got burned. Now, can you blame me for being curious why Miss Abby went up in such spontaneous combustion in the midst of such universal dislike?
1: In the midst of fire, you mean? An accident. Oh, I don't know, Mr. Valentine. Of course, there's no such thing as predicting death. Of being in tune with the supernatural, but...
3: But what?
1: Oh, shooting a mouth off it at funny times. A wedding rehearsal once, I remember that. Nothing to do with her or me or anything else, but just funny the way it happened, that's all. People don't even live here anymore. Miss Abby was playing the music. Anyway, just a fancy rehearsal. Everybody patting each other on the back. Big, successful marriage. Only along right in the middle of it.
4: No, my land, what am I playing this for? Does anybody have any idea? Why play for rehearsal of a wedding that's never going to happen? Doesn't anybody else know there's not going to be a wedding? Doesn't anybody else know there just isn't going to be any wedding tomorrow? Because there isn't, you know. There isn't. There just isn't.

0: Of course there wasn't a wedding. But don't get the idea Miss Abby predicted it or put a hex on it. Well, the bride. Seems she was mixed up with some other boy, married him instead later on.
1: But the point is, the old lady liked to spill secrets, is that it?
0: I don't know how she could have known.
1: Well, maybe she didn't even know she was doing it or why.
2: Yes, it seems to me Miss Abby was just a little
0: crazy, eh? A lot of people thought that. There was even a growing move on to put her away. Everybody had always been so fond of her before, but I tell you, I wouldn't have wanted to sign the papers, Mr. Valentine. Yes, I might as well admit. It always seemed to me there was, maybe some method in her.

0: That's what you were, the mean and spiteful. This girl rocks at the kids.
1: Only when they called her name. Go on with your cleaning, Olga.
0: She would have got around to you sooner or later, Mr. Olga.
1: Mr. Valentine didn't come here to listen to gossip and superstition.
2: Maybe I did, Auric.
3: Olga here has been more help than you have, Mr. Auric.
1: I can see how you spent your time waiting for me. Your ears getting bigger and bigger. Quite a story, isn't it? But I had my reasons for asking you.
2: Yeah, well, let's hear them fast. Because me, I'm going to ask what the police have to say.
1: That's where I've been. Where there is smoke, there is fire. Is scarcely the appropriate expression.
0: Well, what did the cops tell you, Mr. Auric? They knew she was a witch.
1: I'm sorry, but if you don't mind, I prefer privacy today. Thank you. There. The police said nothing. They're investigating.
2: Uh-huh. And do you think they should investigate?
1: Well, Miss Abby got so she almost couldn't keep her mouth closed. Every secret she'd ever heard. Every little thing the town was unwilling to face. Of course, from my standpoint, it made a good news source for the paper, her shoutings and...
3: Naturally, she never attacked you, did she, Mr. Auric?
1: What?
3: Oh, nothing. Just that everyone we talked to seems to be an exception.
1: Oh. Well, it wasn't only the people she offended, or the ones she began to pry about, spy upon. And it wasn't just the ignorant reaction like Olga there, like the unkind children who told stories. No, even the nicer people began to lose patience. I was present one night at the school board meeting when we found it necessary to explain to Miss Abbey that her services as teacher of our little music appreciation class were no longer desired. It was really quite
4: sad. Gosh sakes, you explain it to her, can't you, Doc?
5: No. No, leave me out of it, Fred.
0: My lands, I don't see why you want to discharge me. I certainly don't drink like the chemistry teacher does every night or give poker parties like that man.
5: Now, Miss Abby, never mind.
0: Is it because I can't stop talking? Is that it? For 20 years, I've never said a word. I've never raised my voice. But the things I've seen and the things I know inside me about people. Yes, yes, every one of you. Whether I'm a witch or not, you'll never know. But I'll get you. Yes, I will. And you'll see whether I can be got rid of. Last, that pointed tooth. I'll get you, Dr. Ransom. And you, Fred Stearns. And you, Widow Lawrence. And even you, Cy Auric, with your sweet little newspaper. All of you who are afraid of me. Everyone!

0: And then last night, this poor little mixed-up lady who hated the town as much as it hated her, she dies by accident.
1: There's her picture. One hesitates to print the story, Mr. Valentine. The witch would die in a fire.
0: Mm-hmm. Come on, Brooksy, let's go.
2: George, here's another place.
0: Sure. Charred at the base of the wall, just like the other one.
2: A woman could get trapped in a place like this very easily.
0: Not if these burn spots tell the story. Besides, what was she doing out here at the mill? Hey, look, there's another one, see?
2: Oh, by the door foundation. Blacker than the rest, isn't it?
0: Yeah. Three places burned worse than the rest. You know what that means, don't you?
2: Well, most accidental fires only start in one place.
0: Look, see, it wasn't an accident. I'd be willing to bet on that. Miss Abby was hated and feared by the whole town. And last night she was in here and somebody set fire to...
3: Last night somebody murdered her.
2: What?
3: Oh, hello, Mr. Valentine. I'm Dudley, the sheriff's office.
0: Oh. I didn't know you were out here.
3: Yes, I already got us nosing around. I didn't notice those burn spots, but... Oh, here. Dug this out of the floor.
2: It's a bullet.
3: Mm-hmm. Fired from the .38 revolver, I'd say. I dug it out of the floor right here. Yeah, about the same place where what was left of the witch was found.
2: So maybe somebody shot her and then set fire to the building to destroy the evidence.
3: Enough people around here hated Miss Abby, I guess.
0: Yeah, the wicked little lady who dug into their secrets and then shouted what she knew, even about the nice people, like Orick and Stearns and Ransom and... Say, Mr. Dudley, mm-hmm. I've kept hearing about the name Widow Lawrence.
3: That's so? In what connection?
0: Well, never mind. Who is she?
3: The exact opposite of Miss Abby, I'd say. Keeps to herself pretty much. Straight-laced. I'd never talk about other people. Richest woman in town, too, I suppose. Always was loudest to say Miss Abby should be put away. That enough?
0: Enough to make me want to see the Widow Lawrence right now.

0: doesn't answer, George, but her door is partly open.
1: Well, small town hospitality. Mrs. Lawrence? Mrs. Lawrence? Step down for a minute.
0: Yeah. George, why do so many people speak of Miss Abby as a witch even after she let herself die? I mean, if you're going to talk about the supernatural, witches aren't supposed to... Hmm? Oh, George.
1: Yeah. Mrs. Lawrence? Are you home, Mrs. Lawrence?
0: In here, I think, George. Look
2: out! Get out of my way!
1: Huh?
2: My land is no place a woman can... Don't touch me! Don't touch me! I'll get you! I'll get every one of you!
0: George, did you see...
1: That wasn't the widow, Lawrence.
0: The witch, George. Miss Abby, it was she, the witch!

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0: Now back to tonight's adventure of George Valentine. The Witch of Mill Hollow, Miss Abby, who for 20 years was only a shy, retiring piano teacher, and who then suddenly became a vindictive, spiteful woman.
1: Or a witch.
0: Which is it? Yes, just what is Miss Abby? Because if your name is George Valentine, you came to Mill Hollow on the report that the witch had been burned. And yet you've just seen her, heard her scream as she ran to get away from there, to run outside in the dark.
2: She went this way. Listen.
3: No, she didn't. Yeah, click around here.
2: You don't see anything now, do you?
3: It's so dark, so many trees.
2: But she couldn't just fly away on her broomstick.
3: Well, it looks like she did, Angel.
2: Oh, stop it. She's alive. That was she in the flesh.
3: Of course it was, Brooksy. Don't worry, we'll find her, too. Come on back to the house.
2: Sure.
3: Come on. Hey, see what I mean? She'd been rifling the place, going through the desk, frantic. Stuff spilled all over.
2: This is the Widow Lawrence's house.
3: Yeah. Only what was the witch looking for here?
2: More important, George. Where is the Widow Lawrence?
4: Well, Doctor, you re-examined the body?
5: It's the Widow Lawrence, all right. It was her body at the mill, not Miss Abby's.
3: Uh-huh. Well, Mr. Orrick, now, who'd want to murder the Widow Lawrence, richest woman in town, exact opposite of the witch? The widow always kept her mouth shut.
5: Now, wait, Mr. Valentine. You understand it was a logical mistake to make about the body and all, don't you?
6: Of course it was. The witch was generally hated, but no one had anything against Mrs. Lawrence.
5: Now, I said wait. She was murdered. Definitely murdered. I found where that bullet had scraped the bone.
3: Well, what do you think, Mr. Orrick?
6: I don't know. Isn't it possible that in the dark...
3: No, a person doesn't get hit by a bullet by mistake.
5: No, of course not.
3: No. It wasn't that somebody thought it was Miss Abby.
6: But the children, they saw Miss Abby last night.
3: Add it up. Don't you see what I'm driving at? We have exactly one suspect for the murder of the Widow Lawrence.
6: Yes, yes. The only person in town who might have done such an irrational thing as to...
7: Hey, the witch! I saw her!
3: Huh?
8: What's that?
7: Where? The witch!
8: What?
7: Outside! Ran up into her house!
9: Her own place? Well, come on!
2: On the balcony. Yeah.
10: Third floor.
11: Get away from that door, or I'll jump.
2: It's George.
12: Now, take it easy, Miss Abby. Take it easy. Nobody's going to hurt you.
3: Hello, Stearns.
7: I saw her. It was just a second ago. She came up the dark street, tried to duck in there without being spotted.
3: Yeah.
6: She's been running since yesterday, been hiding.
5: It's my fault. Should have had her locked up long ago.
11: Get away from that front door, or you'll never get this.
7: Yes, why would she hide, Mr. Valentine?
5: All right, stop it.
6: But look at her. She must be the one. She hated Mrs. Lawrence. The widow was trying to get her sent out of town.
5: I said stop it. No, it's not true. You know it's not.
12: Miss Abby, I'm warning you.
5: Take it easy, Dudley.
6: Doctor, it's got to be. She killed
5: it's
6: her.
5: It's not.
3: Talk.
5: She
3: cut it out. Cut it out, both
5: well,
3: of
5: Mr.
3: you.
5: Mr. Valentine.
3: Hey, Brooksy,
5: what's...
3: get over there. Tell Dudley to calm her down. Do anything, but calm her down.
5: Valentine, please.
3: All right, Doc. Let's have it fast. Your conscience has been bothering you all day. Now, what is it?
5: The Widow Lawrence, about people hating.
3: Come on, hurry it up, hurry it up.
5: Well, I never collected a bill from the widow. I did her favors, I loaned her money.
12: Now, take it easy.
3: The richest woman in town,
5: that's
3: huh?
5: That's what I mean. She never told anything. She was close-mouthed, never gossiped.
3: What did she have on you, Buster? What were you hiding?
5: Nothing much, just about some gambling when I was younger. But do you see, if people knew my...
3: Never mind, you said enough, friend. Okay, Dudley, let me try.
12: Oh, but she just stands there. Stands
3: sure, Miss Abby's out of her mind now, all right.
7: Valentine, wait.
3: Huh?
7: Look, don't you see it? That's why she came back here. That's why she won't let anybody near. That's smoke.
12: Smoke. Oh, hey,
7: call for the engine. I'll get her myself.
2: George.
6: She set fire to her own house.
2: Oh, George, she'll jump.
3: No, she won't, Angel. We got to take a chance. We're the ones who are going to get the witch.
2: George, there's smoke coming from in back, too.
3: Yeah, from both sides. You get out of here, Brooksy.
7: Get out of this building. It's built like paper.
3: Go on, Brooksy. Step on it. I can do it myself.
2: Well, all right, George, but hurry.
3: Go on. Hey, Stearns, wait. Where are you? Stearns!
7: Oh, you crazy idiot. I know what I'm doing in a place like this. You don't.
3: Shut up. Where is she, Stearns?
7: We're both crazy. Out there. Ought to be able to see her from the...
3: Whatever.
7: Stearns! Let go of me!
3: Stand still! If she sees us, she will jump.
7: So what? The batty old banshee? Listen to her.
11: I'll get you, every one of you! Don't touch me!
3: Take it easy, lady. I wouldn't come near you for sour apples.
7: Hey, Valentine, look at that. There's even the gun over there. on her table, see it?
3: Yeah.
7: Come on, we're being suckers. I know what I'm talking about.
3: Sure, you're the expert, I know, fire chief. The guy who couldn't spot any indication of incendiarism when the mill burned. Not a trace of it, you said.
7: Felon.
3: And I'm a rank amateur, and I found it. And now the same thing happens all over again. Fire started in several places.
7: Here, listen, there's the engine.
3: And you say there's the same gun. Only how do you know? What gun?
7: Well,
3: Stearns, your eyes aren't that good. No, you're not going to rescue her. I am. Because you sure were busy today, Stearns. Planting the gun here, trying to find Miss Abby, trying to kill her like you killed Mrs. Lawrence.
7: Valentine, no. No, listen.
3: Miss Abby was out at the mill last night, but not as a murderess. As a witness, my friend. A witness who saw you there.
7: You're just guessing.
3: Saw you and been scared to death ever since because she knew nobody believed her. She didn't have proof. And if you think I'm wrong, Mr. Stearns, just look at the way her eyes pop every time you move a muscle.
7: I'm not staying here.
3: That's the one thing you're going to do. Bust
7: you down.
3: Okay. Okay, Miss Abby. Did you hear all that? Now, look. I'm a stranger, Miss Abby. I won't hurt you.
11: No, no. Don't touch me. I was... Witches. Witches.
3: Oh. Hey, you... Okay, lady. And we'll just let somebody else rescue the fire chief.

0: Of course, Miss Brooks, that's the way it was. I saw them out there that night at the mill. They were having a fight, the widow and Mr. Stave.
1: Only he saw you, too. Is that right, Miss Abby?
2: Sure, Brooksy, he admitted it. Tell me something, Miss Abby. Let me ask you what you were doing out there. It was midnight, a deserted place.
0: Well, the spying on them, naturally.
2: Oh, I see.
0: They were up to no good, I could tell. Been meeting out there for years, so nobody would be suspicious.
1: What was she blackmailing him for, George?
0: Oh, I can tell you. Found someone over at her house. He'd made crooked real estate deals, that's what. And money off the fire department, too.
2: Oh.
0: You see, Fred Stearns came from a family of three boys. And every one of them has a piece of scandal that you could cut
2: look,
0: with a...
2: Look, please, never mind that.
0: Well, don't you want to hear about it? And about the other nice ones, too. Mr. Silas Orrick and Dr.
2: Miss Abby, I'm only interested in putting together a crime.
0: Well...
2: Yeah. Stearns fought with a widow and killed her in passion, he claims. Then he was terrified with a witness running loose. Even if it was a witch... excuse me, I'm sorry. He got his one feeble chance at you when you came back to your own house blind with fear. He knew he'd be caught if he just plain murdered you. So he set your house on fire and set up the alarm, knowing that as fire chief, he'd have first crack at you. He could perform your rescue in the most ungentlemanly manner.
0: Well, of course. Now, let me tell you about Cy Orrick and Dr. Ransom.
1: Miss Abby, really.
0: They are...
1: What they did wasn't very important.
2: Miss Abby, look, please, can't you understand that everybody has little secrets? Oh, sure, the widow Lawrence, she capitalized on them in a small town, but...
0: 20 years, I kept quiet. Never said anything. Besides, every word I said is true.
2: But look, you overstate it. It gets so that you hate the world as much as it hates you. Oh, I'm sorry.
0: No, why should you be? I see things, that's all. Now, I mean, like you, Miss Brooks. Hmm? I've noticed it between you and Mr. Valentine.
2: Now you're doing it again. Stop it.
0: All right. I don't really want to be the witch of Mill Hollow. What about you, Dooley?
1: Now, George, why should she stop? You go on, Miss Abby, just this once about us. What was it you were going to say?
0: Wait.
2: No!

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0: Have you heard the strange tales of The Whistler?

0: I'm the Whistler.
1: Don't. Not again, please. I can scarcely think now. I won't be able to think at all if you do it again. Please, I couldn't stand it. There just won't be anything left if you do. Please.
2: Another Saturday night, and again, CBS presents The Whistler.
0: I, the Whistler, know many things, for I walk by night. I know many strange tales, many secrets hidden in the hearts of men and women who have stepped into the shadows. And so I tell you tonight the weird story of Shadow of a Mind. See that man working there in his laboratory? That's Dr. William Richter. He's brilliant. He works hard at his research because he believes he can do more for posterity through research than he could had he continued his regular practice as a surgeon, a brain surgeon. It's good that a doctor can retire from his practice and have a laboratory all his own, with all expenses paid, where he may carry on his experiments. Good also that he can afford an assistant.
3: Ernest? Ernest?
4: Yes, doctor?
3: Come here, will you? Think there's something here you should see?
4: Certainly, doctor. Yes, doctor? What is it?
3: This piece of tissue. I've just taken it out of the solution.
4: Oh, yes, that's the tissue from the monkey's brain.
3: Yes.
4: Seems to be alive still.
3: Yes, the solution has kept it in perfect condition, at least to all outward appearances.
4: Of course, we can't really tell until it's tried along with undisturbed tissue.
3: That's right. That's just what we're going to do.
4: Today? You're going to try it today?
3: Yes. Remember the little chimpanzee we brought in last week?
4: Yes.
3: Prepare him, will you? We'll try the experiment at once.
4: Oh, it will be wonderful if it works. Wonderful for humanity, I mean.
3: Well, that's why I'm doing this work, Ernest. Because of the great benefit it will be to mankind if I can find a way to keep tissue living when completely severed from a body.
4: And then replace it. That will be wonderful.
3: I don't mind telling you, Ernest, that if this experiment is successful, we will have gone a long way toward proving the feasibility of tissue transplantation. Then there will remain only to try it with larger sections of tissue. Who knows? Perhaps sometime due to our experiments, man will be able to perform this operation on complete sections of the human brain.
4: It's a great work you're doing, Doctor.
3: Yes. Now, prepare the animal, will you?
4: Yes, Doctor.
0: Yes. A great work, Doctor. Such a benefit to mankind. And such a benefit to you if it's a success, and to those whom you love.
3: Come in. Oh, Elaine. Hello, I'm glad to see you.
5: Oh, I didn't want to disturb you, Father, but I have wonderful news. Terribly important.
3: Wait a minute. Don't you think you should give me an opportunity to at least say good afternoon to your young man?
5: Oh, I'm sorry, Father.
6: How do you do, sir?
3: Hello, John.

0: And now, Elaine, what is this news that is so vital?
1: Well, it's about John and me. That's why I brought John along. We're going to be married.
2: We came to ask your permission, sir.
0: You are in love?
1: Oh, yes, Father.
2: Very much, sir.
0: Well, at least that's what you think now.
1: But, Father...
0: Oh, I know. Love hits you hard when you're young. I just want you to be sure, my dear. You see, this comes as rather a surprise to me.
1: A surprise?
0: Yes, a surprise, and I might say a slight disappointment.
1: Disappointment?
0: Yes, I'd hoped you'd finish your school and then come here to help me.
1: Oh, I know how you feel about your work, Father. I know how important it is to you. It's important to me, too. I want you to continue it, but... Well, I don't want to give up love simply to assist you. Don't you see, it's your work, not mine. Marriage is what I want.
0: Yes. How soon do you wish to marry?
2: As soon as possible, sir.
0: Then I can only tell you that I advise strongly against it. As you know, Elaine, I cannot order you not to marry this man.
1: No, Father, you've been wonderful to me. I want to repay your kindness. And I think I can do so better if I'm leading a happy, normal life.
0: I hope you're right, Elaine. I can still only advise against this marriage. If you do it, you will do so against my will and judgment.
3: The specimen is ready, Doctor.
0: Huh? Oh, thank you, Ernest. And now, if you'll excuse me, I'm in the midst of a rather important experiment.
1: Just a moment, Father. If there's something about John to which you object, I think it's only fair that you should tell us now.
0: Oh, my objection has nothing to do with John. I admire him. I've always considered him a brilliant young man. Oh,
2: thank you, sir.
0: If I wished you to marry anyone at this time, I should assume it were John as anyone else.
1: Then why? What is it, Father?
0: It is simply my wish that you do not marry at this time. You see, my dear, I'm not young. And the thought of losing you perhaps makes me slightly selfish about you. I only ask that you consider my request. I do not demand that you obey it. Oh, I'm talking too much. I must go. Think it over. Carefully.
1: Oh, I'm sorry, Johnny. I had no idea he'd behave this way about it. I thought he'd be glad. He's always been so nice to me. I thought, of course, he'd be happy to see me married.
2: Well, he didn't seem much concerned over your happiness. He seemed more interested in the effect your marriage was going to have on him or his works.
1: But if I were happy, you'd think he would be. I don't see how marrying you could have any adverse effect on him.
2: I wonder.
4: Several days have passed during which John has thought about it. Wondered why the doctor doesn't want his daughter to marry. Thought and searched for a reason. And he's found that reason. But he hasn't told Elaine. Not until he has another talk with the doctor privately. John and Elaine are driving along the twisting highway to her home.
5: Why on earth did your father ever have his laboratory in such an out-of-the-way place?
1: Oh, he works a lot with animals. They might disturb people if he had close neighbors.
5: Yes, I suppose so. Looks as though he might have picked a straighter road.
1: Johnny, why are you so certain that you can convince Father our marriage is the right thing?
5: Well, the only reason he objected was because of what it might do to him. And I know what that was. And I can assure him that the result of our marriage won't be what he feared.
1: But why won't you tell me?
5: Oh, now, darling, don't you worry about that. Here, give me a kiss.
1: Oh, Johnny, Johnny, look out! The bridge! Look out! We're going over!
4: You were careless, John. You needn't have had that wreck if you'd been watching. Even in your haste to settle things with the doctor, you should have been more careful. More careful with the life of the woman you loved. Now her father works feverishly trying to bring her to.
2: Will she...
0: Quiet. Looks pretty bad. I'm afraid it's a concussion.
2: Yes, but will she...
0: I suppose you are satisfied now. Should have forbidden her seeing you rather than suggesting it would be better for her not to marry.
2: Oh, I'm sorry. I'm terribly sorry. I wouldn't have had her hurt for the world.
0: Then why did you insist on going out?
2: I love her.
0: Oh.
2: I do love her. And I hope she loves me. If she's still willing, I'm going to marry her just as soon as she's able.
0: Well, looks as though it will be some time before she's even able to discuss such a matter.
2: But she will be all right, won't she? I mean later. You'll do all you can now, won't you?
0: She's my daughter. I shall do anything in my power to help her. However, I shall undertake it because I want her to get well, not because you do.
2: Oh, I know how you feel about me. I came here to tell you that our marriage would make no difference in your plans. But that's not important now. The only thing of importance is her recovery. I want you to know if there's anything I can do, you can count on me.
0: What you can do probably will not be much. However, we shall see.
4: Not much you could do, John. If you'd only realized then just how much you would do, maybe you wouldn't have been so anxious. It hasn't been pleasant, though, has it, all these days of waiting? Waiting while Elaine came out of her coma and then lapsed back in again. And when the doctor operated on her, that was hard on you, too. These short visits you've been allowed with her. Does it seem strange that the doctor won't let you stay too long in the room with her?
0: You'll have to leave now, John. Remember, I told you you could only have a few minutes.
2: Oh, yes, all right. I'll come again soon, Elaine. And don't you worry. Everything will be all right.
1: Goodbye, John. I hope you can come again soon.
0: What does he mean, everything would be all right?
1: Oh, just about us.
0: Well, what does he know about it? What does he know about your condition?
1: He thinks, as I do, that I'll soon be well.
0: Oh, does he?
1: Yes. Won't I?
0: We shall see. What else did he tell you?
1: That he loved me enough to give up anything in the world for me.
0: Are you still as much in love with him as you were?
1: Oh, yes, Father, more so.
0: Then I want you to tell him that you will marry him.
1: Oh, Father, you... Oh, Father, I knew you'd see. I knew you'd want me to be happy. I knew you'd see what was best.
0: Yes, I do see what's best. Probably better than you.
1: Well, what do you mean?
0: Elaine, you know how much you've always meant to me.
1: Yes, you've always been very good to me, Father.
0: Then believe me when I tell you I know what's best for you. Tell John you will marry him right away.
1: But why so soon?
0: Because it is important.
1: But your attitude has changed so... Have you grown to like him?
0: Oh, I've scarcely seen him.
1: But then what's the reason for this sudden reversal of your feelings?
0: I was looking at it before from the standpoint of an ordinary marriage with the average benefits and drawbacks. But now, my dear, we must look at it differently.
1: I don't understand.
0: This will be no ordinary marriage, Elaine. It will be a marriage in which you alone will benefit.
1: I don't understand.
0: Oh, my dear, I would rather do anything in the world than to tell you what I have to, but your accident, well, it left... Well, you're just not improving satisfactorily.
1: What do you mean?
0: A growth has started where I removed that clot. I've got to operate again, and I... cannot say how successful I'll be.
1: You mean you're afraid it won't be a success? And that's why you want me to marry John?
0: Yes, because I know what may happen if it isn't. And I want you to have all the things you want while you have the chance.
1: But that wouldn't be fair to him.
0: He's always said he would give up everything. Well, now he will have the chance.
1: Oh, no, I won't do it that way. I wanted to marry him because I thought we'd have a happy life together. I don't want him to do all the giving.
0: You've got to, Elaine.
1: No.
0: But you are going to need him, Elaine. Need him more than you can possibly imagine.

0: That is the way things are, John. She told me how much you love her. Now's your chance to prove it.
1: Oh, Elaine, the poor girl. It's awful.
0: Oh, there's not a thing I can do except try and prolong the final outcome. She may go on for years this way, but someday she will crack and her mind will become a complete blank. She's going to need somebody then. Somebody that loves her as much as you say you do.
1: Oh, there's no question about that. Of course I love her.
0: And you will still marry her after what I've told you?
1: Well, yes, of course. That can't make me love her any less.
0: Then you will try and convince her that it is best that she marry you.
1: Yes, I will. Because, you see, regardless of what you think, I do think it's best. I always have.
0: I think so, too.

0: But don't you see, darling, this can't make any difference in my love for you. Simply that you've got to undergo another operation.
1: Yes, but Father said he couldn't be certain how it would turn out.
0: I think he's pretty certain.
1: He told you then?
0: Yes.
1: And it doesn't really make any difference?
0: Except that I've waited longer. Now I love you more.
1: Oh, John.
0: So please, darling, say you'll marry me.
1: You still think it's wise?
0: Yes, I know it is.
1: All right, John. I'll marry you.
0: When? How soon?
1: Any time you say, John.
2: It's good to know that someone loves you enough to marry you even when you're ill, isn't it, Elaine? Only you don't know what John knows. You think you have a chance, but John knows better. The doctor told him. He loves you enough to give up anything, though. Yet he doesn't suspect what he's going to be called upon to do, and neither do you, Elaine. Neither do you. But the doctor knows. He knows what sacrifices both he and John must make for you.
3: Well, doctor? Doctor, can I speak to you for a moment?
4: Oh, of course. What do you want?
0: It's about Elaine. She seems to be getting worse. She's been in a coma every time I've seen her in the last several days.
4: Yes?
0: Is she really worse? Do you know what's causing the comas?
4: I do.
0: Well, isn't there something you can do, some way to stop them?
4: I have something in mind. I shall have the opportunity to try it soon.
0: And you think you can?
4: We can only hope. Oh, by the way, I may need your help in the morning. I suggest you get a good night's rest.
0: Well, are you going in to see her now?
4: Yes.
0: Then may I go in with you?
4: You are very nervous tonight. I don't think your presence would be good for her. Besides, I want you to rest. We have quite a task ahead of us in the morning.
0: Oh, yes, but...
4: I suggest you go to your room now. Over here, in this envelope are some sleeping powders. Be sure you take them. You'll need a good night's rest.
0: Yes, but Elaine,
4: if you will cooperate, I think I can assure you that Elaine will improve rather rapidly from now on. Now, please do as I say.
0: Well, all right, then. And good night. And please let me know in the morning.
4: I shall.
5: Elaine? Elaine, dear, are you awake? Elaine?
1: Oh, Father.
5: Wake up, Elaine.
1: I didn't realize I'd been asleep.
5: Didn't you?
1: No, I don't feel as though I'd been asleep exactly.
5: Oh, don't worry about that. I want to talk to you.
1: What about?
5: Please, my dear, don't let this upset you too much, but I'm afraid we have to operate again. Oh. That is our only way out, otherwise you'll lose your mind.
1: My mind? Oh, Father.
5: Easy, Elaine. I told you there's a way out.
1: Way out?
5: Yes, you see, I have known for a long time this was going to be necessary. The growth has started again, and it's spreading. And wherever it's spread, that part of your brain is dead, so I must remove that part.
1: But I must trust you, Father. I know if any surgeon can do it, you can.
5: I can remove it, I am certain of that. The question is, in what condition it will leave you?
1: What do you mean?
5: Well, it's too large a part of your brain to leave you... Well, entirely the same. It's the part that controls your will. We can't just remove it and leave you that way.
1: But how?
5: That is where John and his willingness to sacrifice for you comes in.
1: I don't understand.
5: I am going to perform the same operation on John.
1: But there's nothing wrong with John's brain.
5: No.
1: He has a brilliant mind.
5: I know. That's why we chose him.
1: We chose him? I don't understand.
5: I told you once that you were going to need somebody that... really loved you. Somebody willing to give up everything for you.
1: Then that's why you wanted me to marry him.
5: Yes. You see, it was the only way to save my little girl. He seemed like a very intelligent young man. That was important because, you see, I didn't want just anybody's brain taking the place of that part of yours, which I shall remove.
1: You mean you're going to...
5: Yes.
1: Oh, Father, listen to me. I love John. You can't do this thing to him. Oh, let me die. I don't want to live if it means this. Please, Father, listen to me.
5: I'm probably the only brain surgeon in the world who can do it, and I've prepared well. Everything is ready, including John.
1: Father, please.
5: Oh, you mustn't become overwrought, Elaine. Here, I'll just give you this hypodermic. There, and it will quiet you.
1: Oh, but Father...
5: Don't you see, my dear? If I succeed in this, it will be just like handing back life to the little girl whom I love.
1: But if you fail... If you fail, Father...
5: There's no reason why you should fear any ill effects.
1: But, John...
5: I'm perfectly confident that the operation will be a success from John's standpoint as well. But even if I do fail, it will be better than letting you live on without a mind.
1: Father, you can't do this. You're mad. That's it. You're mad. Father, you're mad. You couldn't dream of such a thing if you weren't.
5: I not only can dream of it, I'm going to do it. And when it is over, you'll be glad you had a father who was willing to do this for you.
1: Father...
5: Quiet, Elaine.
4: Soon the medicine will take effect and you'll be unconscious. And when you waken, a part of John's brain will have taken the place of that part of yours that's deceased.
2: The operation was a success, a complete success for Elaine. A fine piece of surgery, Doctor. You must feel highly pleased with your ability. A pity this operation can't become a contribution to surgical science. But I doubt that you'd want the world to know. And you, Elaine, you look so different since you've been up and around. Your will seems so strong. And your attitude toward John, what's happened to your love for him?
0: Elaine, what are you getting ready to do?
1: I'm going out.
0: You're going out again?
1: Yes, do you mind?
0: Well, I thought maybe you'd stay with me tonight. You were out last night. It's awfully lonesome just sitting here in this room. Never getting out, never seeing anyone.
1: You're in no condition to see anyone.
0: But I'd like to see you, Elaine. When you stay home, I like to see you.
1: Well, I'm not staying home. I'm not sitting around here spending another dull evening with you.
0: Suppose I am dull. I can't think. I had something I wanted to tell you. I remembered it this afternoon, something I intended doing before we were married. But I can't remember what it was.
1: Oh, you can't remember anything. All you can do is sit around and whine.
0: Oh, why do you talk to me like that, Elaine? You used to love me. I remember you said you loved me once. And I love you, Elaine. I've always loved you. What have I done to make you stop loving me?
1: Don't you know?
0: Well, it seems like there was something. Something I did that concerns you, but I don't just remember what it was.
1: You really don't remember, do you?
0: No.
1: I wonder if you ever really knew.
2: You're very smug about it, Elaine. Is that a normal way to treat a man who gave up so much for you? Oh, but you're not entirely normal anymore, are you? Maybe that's because you're no longer completely Elaine. You have parts of two minds, yours and John's, his will. You couldn't be expected to have completely normal reactions. No, not with two minds.
4: Elaine, may I come in?
1: Certainly.
4: Thank you.
1: Not at all. What do you want, Father?
4: Elaine, I hardly know how to say this, but I've got bad news for you.
1: About
4: your trouble. Those X-ray pictures we took, they show a return of the growth. We didn't get it all last time.
1: Is it bad?
4: Well, it's very small now. If we get it soon enough, we should be safe.
1: Then you're going to have to operate again.
4: Yes, if we're to save your mind.
1: And what about Elaine? What's going to happen to her?
4: What did you say?
1: I said... Funny, I don't remember what I said.
4: Never mind. Do you think John will be agreeable?
1: Oh, he's agreeable to anything I want. He doesn't seem to do anything of his own volition. Just what I wish him to do.
4: Then you had better tell him.
1: All right. John! John, come in here.
4: He's been a very good husband for you, Elaine.
1: Yes, hasn't he? Not as husbands go, perhaps, but...
0: You tell me to come in here, Elaine?
1: Yes.
0: Well,
1: John, do you still love me?
0: Oh, you know I love you. I always have.
1: Then you can do something more for me.
0: Oh, well, that's good. What can I do for you, Elaine?
1: The same thing. Again.
0: The same thing? Well, I don't remember. No, I didn't do anything for you. You did something to me. Don't do it again. Not again, please. I can scarcely think now. I won't be able to think at all if you do. I couldn't stand it. There just won't be anything left.
1: Oh, yes, there will. There will be me. And you love me. Remember, John?
2: Another good job, Doctor. Another great piece of surgery. No one else could have done it. The first time, taking just the part of John's brain which controlled his will, giving that to Elaine and making her will so strong she cared nothing for anyone but herself, and leaving John so that he'd resist no more, that was well done. And this time, just a little bit more. Only this time you made a mistake, Doctor. This time you took too much of John's brain. This time you took the part that remembers. You took too much, Doctor. And now John is dead. You've given his will to Elaine, and now his memory. And the part of John's mind that remembers also hates, Doctor.
6: Come in.
7: Oh, Elaine, my dear. Come in, my child. I didn't expect you so late. Elaine, what are you doing with that gun?
1: I have something to settle with you, Doctor.
7: Why? I don't understand. You have never called me Doctor before, Elaine.
1: It is not Elaine you're dealing with, Doctor.
7: What do you mean?
1: This is John. You killed my body, but you put my mind in this body. My will and my memory. This body is Elaine's, but these thoughts are John's.
7: That is impossible.
1: Not for you, Doctor. Not for the great brain surgeon. But this time you've gone too far, you and Elaine. You took my mind, only you took too much of it. And now it is no longer Elaine. It is I, John, who controls the actions of this body. And the mind of John hates you for what you did.
7: I only did it to save my little girl.
1: But
7: had
1: you not objected to the marriage in the first place, nothing would ever have happened.
7: What do you mean?
1: I remember now. Now John's thoughts remember what it was he found out about your objection to the marriage. That's what we were coming to tell you when we had the accident. John found out about your wife's will.
7: What?
1: The money that made it possible for you to continue your work would all go to Elaine when she married.
7: Oh, but...
1: You didn't want that, did you, Doctor? Because you weren't her real father.
7: But I've always loved you as a real father. I've done everything for
1: you. Excuse me, Doctor. For Elaine. You forget you're dealing with the memory of John. And with his will and his memory in this body, you can see why it's perfectly natural to kill you.
7: Wait, now listen to me. For a long time, I've known that something went wrong, and I didn't intend it that way, but I have prepared for it. I have a signal bell connected with this room to the laboratory. Ernest has been instructed to come here immediately upon hearing it. Well, I've just rung it. He'll be here in a second. You wouldn't dare to kill me because you'd be convicted as a murderer.
1: How many times do you think a man can be afraid of death, Doctor?
7: Oh?
1: Remember, you've been through the process of killing my body for a long time now. I shall be easier on you. I shall kill you quickly now with this gun.
8: What is it?
7: That gun. Stop her.
1: Good heavens. Stand back, Ernest. I have no desire to harm you. He's the only one my memory hates. The only one my will says to kill.
8: You killed your father.
1: No, Ernest, I didn't.
8: But I saw. I stood here and watched you kill him.
1: Yes, but Elaine didn't pull that trigger. And he was not my father.
8: I'll call the police.
1: Stop. Stand over there in that corner. Now throw me the keys to the car. That's it. Now stay here. If you try to follow me, I'll kill you.
2: And so you've settled scores, haven't you, John? Your mind, together with Elaine's body, have made him pay for his greed. But where are you going? It's really over. Why do you hurry so? Why do you drive so fast? Do you know where you're going? Remember, this is a crooked road. And that bridge ahead, that's where it all started, remember? The wheel. Is something pulling on it? Pulling it off to the left? Pulling harder than you can pull? What could have a hold of it? You're alone. But something is pulling the wheel around, isn't it? Pulling it until... That's really the best way. They couldn't go on with John's mind and thoughts in Elaine's body. And now they're all dead. John, William, and Elaine. John, the innocent victim. Elaine, the guilty accomplice. And William, the great brain surgeon who tried so hard to save Elaine. You think so? Well, what neither of them knew was that there was never anything wrong with Elaine's brain in the first place. Her comas were induced by medicines administered by William in his efforts to convince them that something was wrong with her. Because that way, he'd have a reason for attempting his fiendish experiment in brain surgery. He was a good surgeon. He was too good. But he didn't think his transplantation of brain tissue might also carry with it the will and memory. And when a will as strong as John's combines with the memories he had, well, you could hardly blame him for killing the doctor, could you?

0: Original music for this production was composed and conducted by Wilbur Hatch. Tonight's story was written by Dwight Houser and directed by J. Donald Wilson. The Whistler originates from Columbia Square in Hollywood. Next week, same time.
1: I, the Whistler, will return to tell you another unusual tale. Good night.
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0: 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The episode of The Whistler you just heard was first broadcast Saturday, June 5th, 1943, 83 years ago today. Its title, Shadow of a Mind, from the ABN Reel-to-Reel Library. This episode of The Whistler originally aired Sunday, June 5th, 1949, 77 years ago today. Its title, Letter to Melanie.
1: 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Yes, the Signal Oil Program. The Whistler.

0: I am the Whistler, and I know many things, for I walk by night. I know many strange tales hidden in the hearts of men and women who have stepped into the shadows. Yes, I know the nameless terrors of which they dare not speak.
1: Yes, friends, it's time for the Signal Oil program, The Whistler. 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And Signal gasoline is tops, too. Tops in quality. 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And Signal is the famous Go Farther gasoline. So look for the Signal circle sign in yellow and black that identifies independently operated Signal stations from Canada to Mexico. And now the Whistler's strange story. Letter to Melanie.
0: The tiny beanery on the main street was called the Heart of Gold. But the title bore little, if any, reference to the people who ate there. The miners, tranchants, local merchants, and people like Hal Benton. Perhaps the Heart of Gold held something more for Hal Benton. He was there regularly enough. Every time he came into town from the mine in the backcountry of Sonora. Hal's partner, Walter Reese, was interested only in the mail and supplies. But for Hal, tall, young, and good-looking, there just might have been another attraction.
2: Well, what'll it be for dessert, Hal, honey? Anything your little heart desires.
3: Oh, you mean it, Terry?
2: You know I do.
3: Oh, fine. A piece of pie.
2: Oh, the pie, he said.
3: I'll bet you baked it with your own two little hands.
2: Sometimes I don't think you'd notice if I had three. What about your partner?
3: How about Walter? Walt!
4: Huh? Oh, sorry. Nothing for me, Terry.
2: Okay, I'll get your pie, Hal.
3: Oh. Another letter from Melody, huh? I don't get you at all. Joining a pen club, writing to some dame you never met. I don't get it.
4: No, I guess you wouldn't, Hal.
3: Now, you take a good-looking guy like me, why...
4: I know. A good-looking guy like you. Have to beat them off with a club.
3: Oh, I was just kidding, Walt.
2: Here's your slab of blueberry, honey.
3: Oh, thanks, you gorgeous hunk of stuff.
2: Oh, eat your pie, you two-timer.
4: Hal, we should be getting back to camp soon.
2: Oh, now, Walter, don't rush Loverboy out of town. He wants to play post office.
3: Yeah, sure. Relax, Walter, relax. What's your hurry?
4: Well, it's just that I...
3: Oh, you're anxious to get back to your typewriter, huh?
2: Hey, why don't you take in a movie, Walter? Do you could.
4: Well, I don't know. How much do I owe you, Terry?
2: $1.03.
4: Here you are.
2: Okay.
3: Look, what time do you get off tonight, Terry?
2: Oh, a couple hours.
3: Oh? You know something?
2: What?
3: This pie is lousy.
2: Oh.
3: Well.
2: Hey, you leaving too?
3: Yes, sir. I'm the impatient type, honey. 2 hours is a long time. Walt is right. Gotta get back to camp.
2: Oh, fine.
3: So I'll see you around, sugar. Come on, Walt. Come on.
0: It's back to camp for you, isn't it, Hal? Yes, with all your other interests. The mine you and Walter are working in the back country is the most important thing in your life. It's most important to Walter, too. Although he makes you wonder sometimes, like right now. Back at your camp in the hills, sitting across from you by the lantern, pecking away at the old battered typewriter. Another letter to Melanie. Melanie Lawton, Walter's Correspondence Club sweetheart.
3: Walt, what's the good of all this letter writing to your bashful widow in Tacoma if you never plan to meet the dame?
4: Well, perhaps I do intend to meet Melanie.
3: Sure.
4: You don't believe me, Hal, do you? Just because it doesn't mean anything to you. You can have any woman you want, anytime.
3: Sure.
4: You're handsome, Hal. Well, maybe you'll be surprised. Melanie's driving to San Francisco next week.
3: No. Really?
4: That's right. And she intends to stop by Sonora.
0: In the days that follow, you wonder about your partner. He's acting nervously, and you're certain it has to do with a visit from his pen partner, Melanie Lawton. And then one evening on your next trip into town, as you approach the hotel, Walter stops suddenly.
3: What's the matter, Walt?
4: Hal.
3: Yeah?
4: Hal, I'd like to go in alone. Could you perhaps go on down and meet Terry, maybe? I'm a little nervous.
3: About what?
4: About meeting her, Melanie?
5: You really mean it? She's here?
4: Inside, yes. That's her car up front. She wrote me about it.
5: Well. Okay, Walter, sure. Go ahead, go meet your girlfriend. Are you going to tell her you're really Walter Reese instead of using that phony pen name that you've been using, William Blades?
4: Yeah. Yeah, I think I should, now.
0: It surprises you, doesn't it, Hal? Even more as you walk past the huge convertible car parked in at the curb. And then a thought hits you very suddenly, doesn't it, Hal? The big car. What it must have cost. The money that Melanie Lawton must have to own it. And then another thought. Something Walter said. Something that suddenly has a new meaning.
6: You can have any woman you want anytime. Sure. You're a handsome Hal.
5: Yeah. Yeah, you know, maybe you're right, Walt. I wonder just how lonesome your rich girlfriend is. I wonder.
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0: Your curiosity is aroused, isn't it, Hal? As it always is when there's money in sight. Any kind of money. And now you wonder if Walter hasn't found the real answer without knowing. Yes. His letters to a wealthy, lonely woman, Melanie Lawton, who drove all this way to see him. And you decide that the situation is worth looking into. Yes. And a few minutes after that decision, you enter the hotel cocktail bar, approach Walter and the woman who's sitting with him at the bar.
1: Well, hello.
2: What? Oh.
1: Huh? Oh. Walter, you old fox. Well, aren't you going to introduce me?
3: Well, of course.
2: But this must be Mr. Denton.
3: Yes, Melanie. Miss Melanie Lawton, this is my partner, Hal Benton.
2: How do you do?
1: Hello.
2: Walter was just telling me about you, Mr. Denton.
1: Well, that's just like him. What did he say?
2: Oh, that's a secret. I promised him I wouldn't tell you.
1: And you're not a gal to break a secret, huh? Well, here. Look, can I borrow a stool here and buy a drink, huh?
3: No. Melanie, Mrs. Lawton's had quite a drive, and she was just going to turn in, and I thought
2: it's quite all right, Walter, really. I don't mind.
3: Well...
1: Your things out of the car, Mrs. Lawton?
2: I know, they're...
1: Oh, bad service in a town like this, Mrs. Lawton. But I'll take care of it. That is, unless you'd rather, Walter. I don't want to interfere, you know.
3: No, of course I'll do it. I'll be right back, Melanie.
0: You watch him go. Realize that he isn't angry, only embarrassed and confused. And you concentrate on talking pleasantly with Melanie Lawton. It's easy, isn't it, Hal? Easy and pleasant. And in the next few moments, you turn on the charm all the way.
1: You know, Mrs. Lawton, Melanie, I'm going to make a little threat right here and now.
2: Oh?
1: Yep. We're outspoken up here, straight from the shoulder. So I'm telling you, that partner of mine isn't going to have all your time to himself.
2: Oh, well, really, Mr. Benton?
1: Hal.
2: All right.
1: You say you got to turn in, but I'm not going to let you get away with that. No, sir, not when there's a moon out and...
2: Oh, now, don't be silly.
1: Huh?
2: Anyway, here comes Walter. I've got to say goodnight to you both right now.
1: Okay. You can try, but I'm a stubborn man. Very stubborn.
2: Yes? Oh. Oh, Mr. Benton.
1: How?
2: Oh, Mr. Benton, really?
1: I know. You just said goodnight to me and to Walter. He believes it, too. Went down to the depot, a red-hot game of checkers on tap.
2: Well, you don't believe it, that I meant it when I said goodnight?
1: Not with that moon. Like I said...
2: Oh, now, please.
1: Oh, Melanie, I'm like a little boy at heart, really. I just have to drive that convertible around the block, at least.
2: I'll give you the keys. You can...
1: Oh, I'm not that much of a little boy. Oh, come on. Just around the block, Melanie.
2: All right. Just around the block, Mr. Benton.
1: How? Another block?
2: Oh, no, Mr. Benton. I don't think...
1: How?
2: All right. How? Another block.
1: Well, like I said, Walter, I was on my way down here about a quarter of an hour ago, and I bumped into Melanie as she stepped out of the hotel.
3: Don't you think it's strange? I mean for her just to go to San Francisco without a word.
1: Well, she told me to say goodbye to you. Oh, women are funny, Walter. Come on, let's get back to camp.
3: Yeah, let's do. Hal, I know this must seem silly to you, but Melanie's leaving like that without saying goodbye, well, it's kind of knocked me out. Do you think you could handle the mine alone for a couple of weeks?
1: What? Why, what do you got in mind?
3: Well, it's just like I said, this thing with Melanie ending like it did, it kind of knocked me out. And if you don't mind, I'd like to run up to Sacramento and spend a couple of weeks with my sister and her husband. I'm just nuts about the kids.
1: I think it's a good idea, Walter. A great idea.
0: You didn't expect a lucky break like this, did you, Hal? The one thing that worried you... How to keep Walter in camp every evening while you gave your attention to the attractive and wealthy Melanie Lawton has been solved by Walter's decision to visit his sister in Sacramento. The next evening, dining with Melanie, you're very sure of yourself and your charm.
2: Hal, how come Walter didn't come in with you tonight?
3: Well, he's gone.
2: Gone? But I don't understand.
1: Neither do I. He just up and left for Sacramento. Told me to tell you goodbye for him.
2: But he wrote so many nice letters to me.
1: Look, let's forget it, huh? They weren't wasted, the letters. After all, they brought us together.
2: Yes. Yes, Hal, they did do that, but... Oh, I still can't see why Walter left like that. It's all so strange and yet so nice, too.
1: Sure it is, and it'll keep getting nicer if you decide to stick around. Look, you don't really have to go down to San Francisco now, do you?
2: No. No, it isn't important, really. I've been thinking about it, Hal, thinking that, well, I'd sort of like to stay here in Sonora a while. Oh, it's such a lovely town.
1: And the people are so friendly, hmm?
2: So very friendly.
0: There are other evenings with Melanie. Evenings when she picks you up at the bridge a quarter of a mile from your camp. And the two of you go for long drives through the countryside. The mine has become unimportant to you now, hasn't it, Hal? Because you found another way. An easier way to make money. Yes. You've a definite plan in mind, haven't you? And one evening when you're out with Melanie...
2: You're very quiet tonight, Hal.
1: Huh? Oh, sorry. Business on the brain.
2: Oh, the mine?
1: Yeah, yeah. And it looks like Walter picked another lemon. I had a different spot all staked out. Mexico, but Walter couldn't see it. Even Muller couldn't talk him into it.
2: Muller? Who's he?
1: Oh, C.J. Muller. He's a friend of ours in San Francisco. Pretty shrewd speculator.
2: Oh.
1: Yeah, but Walter wouldn't budge. Says Muller's percentage of the take is too high. Maybe he's right. Who'd be willing to take a chance on a couple of eggs like Waller and me?
2: Oh, I see.
1: Oh, look, it's too nice a night to talk about business. How about driving over to Jimtown? You ever been there?
2: No, is it fun?
1: Well, you'll love it, you'll love it. Turn right at the next intersection.
0: It's done, isn't it, Hal? You've made the first move of the campaign. The subtle beginning of your plan to sell Melanie Lawton the idea of investing some capital in a Mexican gold hunt. And in the evenings that follow, you keep the subject alive, casually mentioning it from time to time, dropping a word now and then at just the right moment. Then you purposely avoid the subject for several days. And finally, at the end of the week, it's Melanie who brings it up again. It's just what you've been waiting for.
1: You know, it's a funny thing, Melanie, you mentioning Muller. I got a letter from him this morning.
2: Oh, still interested?
1: He's frothing at the mouth.
2: Wow.
1: Here, read it.
2: My dear Mr. Benton, I think I could persuade your business partner, Mr. Reese, to accept my terms. I am certain that we... Oh, he is interested, isn't he? He wants to see you.
1: Yeah, I talked to him on the phone this afternoon. I told him it was still no go.
2: Hal... You're sold on this idea, aren't you? Going to Mexico.
1: Oh, completely.
2: And all you need is $10,000.
1: Mm-hmm. $5,000 to start with, at least. What? What are you thinking about, baby?
2: Oh, nothing. Nothing at all, Hal.
1: Come on. Come on, help me squander some quarters in that slot machine, huh?
2: What, again?
1: Hey, yes, sir. I have a hunch, Melanie, I'm going to hit the jackpot before long.
0: You're fully confident now, aren't you, Hal? Your little scheme won't fail. The letter from Muller was all you needed. It's an old letter, and you changed the date on it. But Melanie doesn't know that, does she, Hal? The next evening, you're at the bridge waiting for Melanie as usual. An hour goes by. She's never been this late before, has she, Hal? And you're beginning to wonder if something has gone wrong when...
2: I'm late.
1: Well, you had me worried.
2: Oh, really? Oh, I just got back from San Francisco.
1: San Francisco?
2: Yeah, and you want to know why? Here's this envelope.
1: Huh?
2: Open it. Go on.
1: Hey, wait a minute. What's this?
2: Oh, it's $5,000, Hal. And it's yours to get you started. I'm your new partner.
1: Oh, now, look, baby, look, I can't take this.
2: Why, nonsense, it's a business deal. And I'm certainly old enough to know how to handle my money, and besides, I want to do it, Hal.
1: Well, well, this calls for champagne, baby, a lot of it, and a very big evening.
0: You congratulate yourself, don't you, Hal? Everything has worked out as you knew it would. You could slip out of town in the morning, but you decide to wait a week or so for Melanie's other $5,000. The future looks bright, doesn't it? And the next evening, after you close the mine shaft, you drive into town. Suddenly, you almost freeze with shock at the wheel. Your partner, Walter, is standing at the entrance to a drugstore, talking excitedly to Melanie. You quickly turn a corner and stop the car where you can watch them unobserved. When Melanie leaves, Walter motions a nearby taxi, tosses in his traveling bag, and starts off in the direction of camp. You have to find out how much Walter and Melanie have told each other. You walk half a block and slip down the alley leading to the back door of Melanie's hotel. No one sees you as you hurry up the back stairs to room 204.
1: Hello, Melanie.
2: You lied to me about the mine, didn't you, Hal?
1: I saw you talking to Walter. What did he tell you?
2: He didn't have to tell me anything. I knew something was wrong by the way he acted.
1: Where'd he go?
2: Back to camp.
1: Oh, listen, he's putting on an act, honey. He's sore. He's trying to make trouble between us because you and
2: No use, Hal. I phoned Mr. Miller in San Francisco.
1: Oh, I see.
2: He's been in Europe the past year. You were very clever, Hal. And I was very foolish.
1: Okay. Well, what now? You want the money back?
2: What? I don't care about the money.
1: What?
2: That doesn't matter.
1: Oh, well, look, baby, look, we can straighten this out.
2: Oh, no, we can't.
1: What are you doing?
2: I'm going to see to it that you never get the chance to pull this cheap trick again on some other foolish woman.
1: Oh, now, wait a minute. You can have the dough back.
2: I'm calling the police, Hal.
1: No, you're not. Give me that. Give me that phone. Call the police, will you?
0: It happens suddenly, doesn't it, Hal? A moment of blind rage. Now, as it leaves you, Melanie slips from your grasp, drops to the floor. It was an accident, wasn't it? You didn't really mean to kill her.
1: Melanie!
0: You drop into the chair at the desk. The clever little plan that was to put you on Easy Street has now led you down the road to murder. And it's all Walter's fault, isn't it? If he hadn't talked with Melanie, this wouldn't have happened. Suddenly, your eyes fall on a sheet of paper lying on the desk. A letter. A half-finished letter. Melanie's. You pick it up.
1: I find it difficult to write this, my dear Catherine. Difficult to admit I've been a fool. You were right all along. Becoming involved in the pen club was a mistake. And that mistake has cost me $5,000. I was stupid enough to let a cheap swindler take it from me. I don't care about the money anymore. I just want to forget the William Blades incident.
0: There, the letter ends abruptly. You stare at the lifeless body on the floor, then back at the letter. William Blades, the name Walter used when he wrote to Melanie. There's no mention of you in the letter anywhere. Suddenly, the way out becomes clear to you. Minutes later, you hurry back out to the alley behind the hotel. Unseen, you reach your car and race back to camp. Walter isn't around anywhere. An hour goes by and still no sign of Walter. Then shortly after 10, a twig snaps behind you and Walter steps into the clearing.
3: So you're back?
4: Yes. I got in this afternoon.
3: Where have you been?
4: Out for a walk.
3: Hal, I saw Melanie earlier this evening. You've got to give back that money.
1: Never mind about me. You better start packing. You're leaving.
3: Leaving?
1: Unless you want to stick around to face a murder rap.
3: What?
1: It's Melanie. She's dead.
5: Dead? You...
1: Maybe you'd better sit down. I'll explain the whole setup to you, and I'll make it real, real clear.
0: You tell Walter exactly what's happened, don't you, Hal? And you mention the letter Melanie was writing. The letter that will implicate William Blades. That everything will point to him. That you'll have to tell the police about his connection with Melanie Lawton. Reveal him as William Blades. Walter stares at you, an expression of horror on his face.
5: Why didn't you destroy the letter? They would never have known about William Blades.
1: I had to protect myself. I'm sorry it's you, Walter, but I had to have a clay pigeon. You're it.
5: You'd really do this to me?
1: I have to. But I'll do the best I can to help you get away. Now go on, pack your stuff and beat it. When the police get here, I'll tell them you took the car and headed for San Francisco. You can go in the opposite direction and get the jump on them. Now here are the car keys. Happy journey.
6: The Whistler will return in just a moment with the strange ending to tonight's story. Where shall we eat? Where shall we spend the night? 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Well, to help you find happy answers to these questions, Signal Oil Dealers are offering free a 16-page booklet of selected eating and lodging places called Lane's Guide. 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Naturally, no pocket-sized publication could possibly contain every good eating and lodging place. 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We hope you will enjoy this latest step in Signal Oil Company's continuing efforts to make your motoring miles more pleasant. Remember, a copy of Lane's Guide is yours free while the supply lasts at any Signal service station.
0: It's over, isn't it, Hal? And you're in the clear. Melanie is dead. And the letter in her room implicating William Blades will lead the police to your partner, Walter Reese. He knows that too, doesn't he? And you're certain the panic that grips him at the moment will force him to run. That's just what you want him to do. It will help to convince the police that he's the man responsible for Melanie's death. And now, as you stand facing him across the campfire...
3: So, you thought you'd frame me, Hal.
1: You'd better start rolling, chum.
3: I know. Thanks for the car keys.
1: Thanks. What's the idea? Are you crazy throwing the keys away?
3: Nah, you won't be able to get away, Hal.
1: You're confused, Walter. I'm not running. You are.
3: Look, Hal. Down there on the road, a car coming this way. That red light. Must be the police. You must have made more noise in Melanie's room than you thought.
1: Listen, you fool, get out of here.
3: The police can't prove I'm William Blades. I could tell them you're William Blades. I think I will, Hal.
1: You're forgetting one little detail, Walter. You and Melanie exchanged photographs, remember?
3: Yes. We exchanged photographs.
1: And I wouldn't be surprised if she still has yours in that hotel room. That would cinch it.
3: She had the photograph with her, yes. Carried it in her purse. But it's not going to work out the way you figured.
1: Oh, no?
3: No. You see, I never thought I was much to look at. You've always said you could get any girl, any time. You're handsome, Hal. You never let me forget it. So when Melanie wrote me as William Blades and asked me to send her a photograph, I made myself look good. I sent her one. I sent her yours.

0: 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This episode of Suspense originally aired Sunday, June 5th, 1960, 66 years ago today. Its title, Two Came Back.
1: And now, another tale well calculated to keep you in suspense. In just 1 minute, Two Came Back. 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Pepsi-Cola refreshes without filling. Why? Because it's truly light.
2: Charlie, you're forgetting something.
1: Wait, Kay, there's more. Yes, ice-cold Pepsi is the delicious refreshment that goes great at a picnic or a party.
2: But, Charlie...
1: And Pepsi goes fast. People like it, so keep plenty handy. There.
2: Oh, you did fine, except for one thing.
1: Well, I mentioned lightness and how Pepsi refreshes and how fast it goes.
2: You left out Pepsi sociability. You know the be sociable song.
1: Okay, I can't sing.
2: I can. Listen.

0: Well, at least I can say this. 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
1: Please do.
2: Moresby to Weewack, where we had to graze the top of the tree to get down to the bumpy landing strip on the edge of the jungle. Gabor Krilovich was getting some last-minute dope from the pilot, while Lily and I waited where we'd unloaded all our gear.
1: Johnny, you got to talk to Gabe. He's got to let me stay at Moresby until you two get back. I'll die in that jungle, Johnny. I couldn't stand it.
3: Gabe gave you the choice of coming or waiting back in Frisco, Lily, and you decided to come.
1: No, not exactly, Johnny. You saw him. He wrapped those big arms around me and told me if I expected any of the gold, I should come with him. I didn't know then what a jungle looked like.
3: Gabe is your husband, not me. It's none of my business. He wanted you to come, and here you are.
1: Johnny, if you love me...
3: Love you? When did I ever say I loved you?
1: Johnny, that night in Frisco...
3: That night in Frisco can happen to anybody sometimes with a little too much liquor and a girl like you to help. Now, I've got old-fashioned ideas about other guys' wives, and it won't happen again.
1: Here he comes. Please ask him, Johnny. He'll listen to you.
4: See those mountains over there? That's where we go. A fella there sell what we need for a trip. Hey, my Lily, you look like his funeral. Come on, give me a big smile.
5: Gabe, I think we ought to send Lily back to Moresby on the plane. Now, you can't ask a woman, your wife, to risk a trip like this. Now, we'll pick her up on the way back.
4: Oh, Johnny, no. If we do that, Lily die from loneliness for me, huh, Lily?
1: I wouldn't be lonely, Gabe. There are plenty of people in Moresby.
4: Yeah, plenty men. Maybe you'll not be lonely enough, Lily. So I think you better come with me and Johnny, huh? Come on. I want to get to this trader fella.
6: Well, where are you headed, mates?
4: Sepik River.
6: Sepik River? Rum country. Only last week, another patrol officer done in up there. Headhunters, you know. Stuck his head up on a pole.
1: Headhunters?
6: Look, mate, it is no bloody business of mine, but the country's rough enough on a man. Worse for a woman.
5: Now, what's worse than getting your head stuck up on a pole?
6: A white woman's a rare prize up there. They wouldn't kill her. Odds are some native chief would grab her for his number one wife. It happened before.
4: Nobody take my wife while I'm alive.
6: They wouldn't expect you to be alive.
4: Well, I take care of that part, too. Now, here's a list of things we want.
6: Yeah, well, it looks proper. Ain't got enough quinine. How about some cheap trading calico, beads and the like?
4: No, we don't come to do trading.
6: Well, in that case, here. And better type of here are these. Better than life insurance.
5: Look, Gabe, it's American 45s.
4: We take two and plenty of ammo.
6: Well, I guess you do know how to use them.
4: We know.

0: Johnny here was my sarge during war. He saved my life. Good man, Johnny.
1: Come on, Gabe, the war's over.
0: Yeah, yeah, but not what you do for me. That one don't forget ever.
1: Come on, let's get rolling, Gabe.
0: Okay, Johnny, we on our way.
2: Well, cheerio, mate.
1: An hour later, we were headed single file over the mountains toward Mai Mai. I followed Gabe, whose broad back hardly bent under the heavy pole boat and duffel bag of provisions. Lily brought up the rear, carrying a light pack. She walked in sulky silence, but after several hours, spoke.
3: Gabe!
0: Yeah, what you want, Lily?
3: My feet are killing me. I can't walk another step. You gotta camp here for the night.
0: Oh, it's only 3:30.
3: Oh, I don't care what time it is. My feet hurt.
0: Oh, we walk for 2 hours yet. Then we'll be almost over First Mountain.
3: No!
1: Lily is right, Gabe. I'm pooped myself. Now, it's only the first day. Break us in easy, huh?
0: Oh, well, all right. All right, you stay with Lily. I'll get wood for fire.
3: Johnny.
1: Yeah.
3: You think there's all the gold Gabe says there is?
1: Well, you saw those samples he carries in that bag around his neck.
3: Then you do think there's lots of it, huh?
1: Well, you don't think I'd give up a good job but come back to this jungle if I didn't think so. Gabe knows what he's doing.
3: Johnny?
1: Yeah.
3: Come here. Johnny, I know what you think of me, but I'm only that way because I'm unhappy and bored. I should never have married Gabe. I want fun and a good time.
1: Well, gold will get the fun for you.
3: Yeah. Yeah, but I'd still have Gabe. He's the wrong man. Now, look, Johnny. It's dangerous country. Suppose after we got the gold, something should happen to Gabe. It could, and if it did, well, it'd be just us two and the gold.
1: How long have you been thinking about that accident, Lily? Doesn't sound like something that you just thought of.
3: It isn't. It's been on my mind since you first came to the house. That's why I came on the trip.
1: And you're pretty sure of yourself, aren't you? And of me.
3: Yeah, Johnny. So sure. Oh, Johnny, please.
1: All right, Lily, stop that.
0: Yeah, looks like Lily not too lonely without me. It's like I say. Oh, I forget gun. Better keep gun with you all time, huh, Johnny?
1: Yeah, yeah, sure.
0: Never can tell. I bring in wood now.
3: He saw us, Johnny.
1: Yeah, the timing was perfect.
3: Oh, I'm afraid for you, Johnny. He'll kill you. He's insanely jealous.
1: Maybe he's got reason for it.
3: So let him find the gold for us. And then on the way back. Johnny, you gotta kill him before he kills you.
1: And suppose Gabe doesn't wait until the way back?
3: That's the chance we gotta take, Johnny.
1: Yeah. Yeah, I guess you gotta take chances if you wanna get gold. You've got to take. That's what kept jumping in and out of my mind as we waded and slashed our way along for the next 3 days with mosquitoes as big as hummingbirds swarming about us. I couldn't tell Gabe that Lily had grabbed me and kissed me against my will. I figured it best to be like him, say nothing, pretend it never happened. I figured, too, if he was going to kill me, he'd do it on the way back. I wasn't very big, but still I could carry out a lot of gold. And that's what we'd all come for.
3: Johnny! Johnny, Gabe!
1: Hold up, Gabe.
3: Oh, come on. Every bone ache. Yeah.
0: You look all right. Maybe just tired. We rest a few minutes.
1: No, it's not enough, Gabe. Lily's got fever. Dengue.
0: Huh? What's that?
1: It's another name for breakbone fever. It's nothing fatal, but she's got to have 2 days rest.
0: 2 days? Oh, we lose too much time. She rest when we get the gold.
1: No, she has to get rest now, or she might not be alive when we get to the gold. Now, Gabe, can't you realize that she is a woman? She can't take as much as us?
0: Yeah, she's a woman. You bet I know. You like Lily, eh, Johnny?
1: Oh, look, Gabe, it's not a question of whether I do or I don't. She's your wife. She's worn out. She has fever.
0: I think we go on after she rests for hours.
1: No.
0: I say so.
1: Well, then you go on alone. Just blaze a trail. Lily and I will follow after she gets the rest she needs. I could use a day's rest myself, and so could you, only you're too pig-headed to admit it.
0: I don't need rest, but I think I don't go on without you and Lily.
1: I don't know what Gabe's found, but it must be...
4: Johnny! Look!
1: The river. The Sepik.
3: What's all the shouting about? That muddy old river?
1: Sure, but it means we can give our legs a rest and travel in the boat. After what you've been through, the river route will seem like an excursion.
3: Oh, thank God. Thank God for the river.
0: We can't be here. Get early start tomorrow. Lily, you go sit in shade. Johnny and I check full boat. See if everything okay for trip down river.
3: Are you sure this thing's safe?
0: Oh, sure, it's safe.
3: Look out!
1: Take it easy, Gabe. The water line is high. After all, this boat was designed for two, not three.
0: Ah, she's okay, Johnny. I know. Only when river low with rapids, three no good. Otherwise, three plenty fine. Ready, Johnny?
1: Okay, let her go, Gabe. We're on our way. Travel by water was a picnic after hacking our way through that jungle. Lily perked up, spent a lot of time combing her hair, fixing it in a different style each day. And even Gabe relaxed. One hot afternoon, he let us all stop long enough for a cooling swim. Water was a treat. We stayed in about a half an hour. Gabe and Lily were out first and were on the bank drying themselves. I splashed out into the river for a last swim. And then I turned and headed for shore. But I stopped fast. Gabe was looking at me, with a dark scowl on his face. And the .45 in his right hand was aimed right at me. I dived just as the gun roared. From beneath the water, the .45 sounded like a cannon. But I stayed under as long as I could. And when I felt mud, I came up, ready to get a lung full of air and then go under again. I saw Gabe with the gun in his hand.
0: Get out, Johnny! Get out, fast!
5: Johnny, behind you!
0: You hit that black fella, but don't think him dead.
1: Crocodile!
0: Come up behind you fast. I no shoot till you die. I'm afraid I hit you.
3: You don't know how lucky you were, Johnny.
1: Yeah, I know what you mean, Lily. 10th day on the river, we came to a landmark that Gabe thought he recognized. We pulled ashore, dismantled the fold boat, loaded our gear on our backs, and then hacked our way through the jungle. But I couldn't help thinking of Gabe and his deadly .45. Would he kill me when we got to the gold? Or would I have to kill him?
0: Johnny, look.
3: What's that?
1: A native suspension bridge.
3: Looks like a big spider's web.
1: Yeah, could be. Gabe, this wasn't built by pigeons. You got a clip in that gat?
0: Yeah, Johnny.
1: That afternoon, the jungle dissolved into a clearing. Gabe quickened his pace and went on ahead. Suddenly, he stopped, pointed at something. Then he dropped his pack and ran on ahead. When Lily and I came up to him, he was kneeling in a dry riverbed, digging furiously with his fingers.
0: Johnny, this is him. This the place I reached when I was AWOL and turned back. Look. Look, Johnny.
3: That glittery stuff, is it gold?
1: Yeah, quartz, full of the stuff. As soon as he breaks it down in the pestle, we'll know if this trip was necessary.
0: Look, Johnny.
1: It was. All we have to do is find the source of this, and we're riding the gravy train.
0: I say, that mountain over there. We camp here tonight. Tomorrow, we dig in mountain.
1: 6 days later, we skidded down the mountain slope with packs far heavier than we'd carried up. We sang, talked ourselves hoarse, and argued whether we had 500,000 or 600,000 worth of gold. The first night of the return, we pitched camp by the river, exhausted. Gabe began to snore a minute after he hit the hammock. The big guy was worn out. He dug as much gold as Lily and I had together. We had the gold, all right. But now what?
4: Who's there? Who's there?
3: Johnny.
4: No, it's you.
3: Johnny. Johnny, why not now?
4: Look, I can't do it. He saved my life the other day.
3: Because he didn't have the gold yet. But now he has. Are you going to wait for him to shoot you?
4: Will you keep your voice down, you fool? Listen, Lily, it's no good. I wouldn't kill Gabe or anyone else for you. I've been thinking about this. I know what you want.
3: I want you, John.
4: No. Only the gold. You thought you could dazzle me into getting rid of Gabe and then have the murder to hold over me. Then there'd be only one to take care of all that gold. You.
3: Too smart to live, aren't you?
1: Call anything you like.
3: Maybe we can fix that, too. Maybe Gabe has ideas what to do about his best friend, his trusted friend, who makes passes at his wife when his back's turned. Gabe loves me more than anything. I think I could get him to hate his friend.
6: In just a moment, we will return for the concluding act of Suspense.
7: You know, we hear a lot these days about the population explosion. The fact that there's a whale of a lot more people around these days affects most of us to some extent, but it's going to give some real trouble in just a few years. That's when America's enormous post-war crop of new citizens begins knocking at the doors of the nation's colleges and universities. Already classrooms are crowded to the bursting point, qualified teachers are in critically short supply, and when that coming tidal wave of college applications hits these schools, well, they're going to be completely swamped unless we do something about it right away. So find out what you and your civic or religious group can do to help solve this problem. Write for a free booklet to Higher Education, Box 36, Times Square Station, New York 36.
1: Next morning, as we started down the mountain, it was in marked contrast to the jubilation of the day before. Gabe was matter of fact, and as his eyes met mine, they were perfect blanks. Lily reverted to sulky silence as she followed me, and I was glad that we'd bought only 2 .45s. But she didn't need one to get rid of me. She went to work on Gabe and sold him on the idea that I'd made passes at her. There's no telling what he'd do, but it wouldn't be good for me.
4: Down, Johnny!
1: Lily, down!
4: All right, now, crawl over there. Keep low.
1: Yes. Honey, this is bad.
3: Who are they, Johnny?
1: Natives, headhunters.
3: Johnny, I'm scared. Well,
1: who isn't? Now, don't shake my arm when I'm about to shoot.
0: Johnny, we soon run out of ammo. We got one chance. You think you hold them off 20 minutes?
1: I can try.
0: I get full boat together. We get away by river, down rapids.
1: That's suicide, Gabe. I missed him.
0: I think I get us through, Johnny. Now, when you hear me fire shot, run to the rapids.
1: Did he make it all right?
3: Yeah. I don't think they saw him.
1: Right. He's still firing in his tree.
3: John, up there in that tree.
1: All right, now here's how we work it. I pace my shots as far apart as possible. So when we clear out, they won't know that we're gone.
3: If we go, John.
1: Keep down, you fool.
3: How do we know Gable's signal? What's to prevent him from getting in that boat and leaving us both here? I'm going to Gabe.
1: Lily! My watch showed me that Gabe had gone 16 minutes. I never fired until I had a target and I wasn't missing. And then 17 minutes. I put another one of them out of action. I checked my bullets. About 14 left. Then, 18 minutes. Sweat broke out on me. Would Gabe remember that I'd saved his life? Or would he remember Lily's arms around my neck? And now, it was 19 minutes. And then the roof caved in. They discovered that Gabe was gone. And an arrow came from a new angle. They were flanking me. It looked like I was being left behind now. Lily hated me, and she persuaded Gabe to leave me. Another arrow from a right angle. Well, this was it. I listened for Gabriel's horn. But instead, it was Gabe's signal. I pumped 3 fast shots into the brush and ran. Finally, I spotted the boat.
4: And Gabe and Lily waiting. Neither wore any gear, which apparently had already been stowed in the boat. And finally, I reached the rapids.
0: Good boy, Johnny. Good boy.
1: I never thought I'd get this far.
0: Everything is ready.
5: Let's get going, Gabe. Hurry.
0: One thing I have not said to you.
1: What? Can't it wait?
0: Oh, better tell you now. Rapids, too shallow, too fast. Rocks, too many.
1: What are you getting at, Gabe?
0: This boat. It got down all right with two, but not with three.
1: I thought I saw a faint smile on Lily's drawn lips. I felt deeply sick. Okay, Gabe, but leave your gun and ammo behind, will you?
0: Why?
1: Because I'll need it.
0: Wait a minute, Johnny. Maybe we ask Lily who she thinks stay here. Maybe it's better for Gabe to stay, huh, Lily?
5: I could never make a decision like that.
0: Why not? It's easy for you.
5: Well, why don't you and Johnny decide that between yourselves, huh?
0: How we do that?
5: You both have guns. Why not a duel?
1: A duel?
5: Why not? It'll only take a second. Then the one who remains would never need to know what happened to him.
4: Gabe, they spotted us. Give me the ammo.
0: Get in, Johnny.
4: No.
0: Get in boat, Johnny.
4: What about Lily?
0: I say get in boat,
4: Johnny. I can't let you do this, Gabe.
0: Johnny, get in boat or I kill you.
4: He snatched the gun from my hand and leveled two barrels at me. There was a gleam in his tight black eyes I'd never seen before. A gleam so fierce it seemed to paralyze my will. Hesitantly, I pushed the stern of the boat into the wild, tugging rapids. I got in and held onto a small tree branch to prevent the boats being swept away.
5: Gabe!
0: Lily, if Johnny or me stay here, they kill us. But they don't kill you. Chief take you for a wife like that Aussie in Hot Dallas. Chief's wife, Lily.
5: No, Gabe.
0: Chief's wife. Pretty good, huh? Maybe he don't mind too much if you make eyes at other boys in his tribe.
5: Gabe, you're crazy. You can't do this.
0: Johnny saved my life. Lily, you ruined my life. You try get Johnny for to kill me. Anyhow, only man who can get brought down big rapids like this is me. So, Johnny and me go.
5: No!
0: I hope new husband make you very happy. Goodbye, Lily.
5: Gabe!
0: Okay, Johnny, we go. You don't touch paddle. Leave that to Gabe.
5: Gabe! Johnny!
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0: heard in tonight's story were Bob Reddick as Johnny, Connie Lemke as Lily, and Robert Donnelly as Krilovich. Listen again next week when we return with Elemental by Stephen Vincent Benet. 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
1: 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The episode of Suspense you just heard was first broadcast Sunday, June 5th, 1960, 66 years ago today. Its title? Two Came Back. This episode of Suspense originally aired Thursday, June 5th, 1947, 79 years ago today, titled Make Mad the Guilty.
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4: Bert.
5: Yes, my dear.
4: Well, have you found anything?
5: I'm looking, my dear.
4: On the theatrical page, I suppose.
5: Of course, my dear.
4: Looking. You've been doing that kind of looking for 6 months. Give me that paper. Bet I'll find you a job in about 6 minutes.
5: Yes, my dear. It is true that the theatrical season, particularly in San Francisco, particularly for Shakespearean actors, was inclined to be sluggish. And it is true that I had never had the great leading roles. Hamlet, Othello, Lear. Although my success in supporting parts amongst amateur groups had been little short of dazzling. It is also true that these successes were of some 15 seasons past. Still, the talent of your true artist is not to be thwarted or denied. But this was a matter which I had never properly succeeded in demonstrating to my wife, Elizabeth. Until at last, perforce, I was persuaded that the poor creature's life was dominated by only the most mercenary considerations.
4: Face it, little man. You were washed up as an actor before you started. You've just been looking in the wrong part of this paper.
5: Merciful heavens, desist! Have I not, in deference to your penurious concern, found you a boarder? Young Longstreet?
4: Him.
5: A sublime specimen of lusty manhood.
4: Don't try to change the subject.
5: Yes, my dear.
4: Oh, hey, here's something. Listen to this.
5: Yes, my dear.
4: A man with personality, poise, presence, to appear before the public, must be able to dress and act the part of impeccable good taste. What do you think of that?
5: Why, sounds most promising.
4: All right, little man, the job is practically yours.
5: What is the nature of the position?
4: Floor walker at Burdock's department store.
5: Floor walker? My dear, that's impossible.
4: Listen. I'm through supporting you as of today, understand?
5: Yes, my dear, but then...
4: And you'll take the job and like it.
5: Yes, my dear. With deep misgivings, I accepted the position. Nevertheless, I carried my role with dignity, undismayed by the tittering clerks who found in my wing collar a curious novelty. Months passed. Uncomplainingly, I bore the yoke of my disgrace. But the strain of long hours began to tax my strength. One day I was feeling particularly unwell. I left the store early and picked up my car in the parking lot. My only thought was to reach the haven of our modest residence on the opposite side of San Francisco Bay, but even driving was an effort. I was faint by the time I reached the checking station on the approach to the Golden Gate Bridge.
6: Hiya, Mr. Matthews. Hey, early today. Hey, what's the matter? You look
5: kind of... It's my head again. Probably migraine.
6: Ah, well, here's your change. You know, you ought to take better care of yourself, Mr. Matthews. Now, if I was
5: yes,
6: you...
5: Yes, I'll be all right.
6: Diet's the thing, Mr. Matthews. Now, they say if you eat more...
5: As I drove slowly across the great high span of the bridge and on through the Marin County hills, I knew, by some sixth sense perhaps, that this would be the day. The discovery. Elizabeth, my wife, and our boarder, young Longstreet. A broad-shouldered, athletic nitwit. A swimming beach idol. I was returning early, you understand, and unexpectedly. Cautiously, I avoided the flagstone walk. On the soft lawn, my footsteps were noiseless. Quietly, I crossed the porch. I threw open the door. Sure enough, suitcases packed for flight stood ready on the floor.
7: Burke, you...
8: Oh, Mr. Matthews,
5: oh,
8: I...
5: Oh, shame. Oh, despair.
7: Oh, nuts. Don't look so shocked. What did you expect?
5: This is my burden of grief, my cross to bear. Oh, shame, where is thy blush?
7: Come down off your high horse, Bert. You wanted to get rid of me, didn't you? Well, I'm leaving. If you don't like it, you know what you can do.
5: In silence, I have suffered your petty deceptions, your taunts, your gross vulgarities. But now, at long last, the worm turns.
7: Bert, put down that gun.
8: Hey, hold on a minute, Mr. Matthews.
5: Has turned to stone.
7: Bert, you're ridiculous. Don't make me laugh.
5: Ridiculous? On the contrary, my dear wife, I am, for the first time in 15 years, a man.
8: Now listen, Mr. Matthews.
7: Look at him. Always the tragic actor, the great tragedian. You're positively silly with that revolver trembling in your hand. Give it to me.
5: Keep your distance. I warn you.
8: Now, look here, Mr. Matthews. Betty and
7: don't
8: I are going...
7: Don't worry, handsome. The little man won't shoot. I know him too well. Now, give me that gun.
5: I warned you.
7: I said, give me that gun.
5: Oh, that you had 40,000 lives. One is too poor, too weak for my revenge.
7: Hit him, handsome. Well, we're on our way. Bring the suitcases, handsome.
8: Shall I hit him again, Betty?
7: Oh, the little man won't bother us anymore.
8: Oh, just one. For luck, huh?
7: Suit yourself.
8: Yeah. To remember me. Bye.
5: No.
7: Be seeing you, little man.
5: Wait.
8: So long, Matthews. Don't take any wooden
5: nickels,
8: huh?
5: Elizabeth, wait.
7: What for? We've got places to go.
5: Please, Elizabeth. I am the vanquished. It is I who must go. Pride compels it. I shall go far away. Disappear, vanish from your life forever.
8: He's nuts.
7: Quiet. What's this you're trying to say, Bert? You're offering to disappear? Vanish, Scram?
5: Precisely.
7: Put down the suitcases, handsome. The little man has something up his sleeve.
8: Sit on the floor, worm. And remember, we haven't got all day to talk.
5: Please, please understand, dear wife. In my disappearance, in my seeming death, if you will, there are certain advantages to be derived for all concerned.
7: I'm listening.
5: My life insurance policy, for instance. $20,000. Not an inconsiderable sum.
7: Say, I'd forgotten about that.
5: Yes, but softly, dear wife, softly, let me finish. I was thinking rather of other advantages you would derive. My sudden death, presumptive, of course, would give you freedom to marry your healthy milkweed, this handsome nonentity.
8: Hey, hey, watch yourself, Matthews. I don't like that stuff.
5: My deepest apologies, handsome. Now, Elizabeth, to the subject of the insurance. Even in my far-off oblivion, I'll have need of money. I thought perhaps you would collect the money and...
7: And what?
5: Forward it to me.
7: Oh, so that's it. You're not the fool I thought you were.
5: There are mutual advantages, as I have indicated. I would have the $20,000, a trifling reward for my sacrifice. You would have a well-furnished home and handsome.
7: Maybe you've got something. Let me think it over.
8: I don't get it at all.
5: You will, handsome. You will. Elizabeth agreed, as I knew she would. She was, in fact, delighted. Longstreet gave us brief pause, but in the end, my charming wife persuaded him. Due to early training in the theater, the strategy of my demise was masterful. After 3 days' rehearsal with my two accomplices, I drove to the checking station of the Golden Gate Bridge. I was careful to enter the gate manned by my acquaintance.
6: How are you feeling today, Mr. Matthews?
5: I protest, sir, with emphatic emphasis.
6: I don't get you.
5: This toll levy upon the use of a public thoroughfare by my conscience, it's unsocial, immoral, a downright swindle.
6: Hey, what's got into you? Come on, pay your fare.
5: I know you not, magpie.
6: Huh?
5: Are you carrion?
6: Who, me?
5: Are you fowl, flesh, or fish? Here, vulture, your pound of flesh.
6: Hey, look, Mr. Matthews, you better see a doctor.
5: Doctor, indeed. But the fellow would remember me. I drove slowly, watching in the rearview mirror. Near the center of the great bridge, high above the foaming sea, Longstreet and Elizabeth pulled in behind me. A break came in the traffic. I signaled Longstreet. He pulled his car alongside mine. Quickly, I leaped to his car, leaving mine abandoned at the very center of the bridge. The abandoned car, the suicide note I'd left on the seat, would bear mute testimony to my tragic fate. And by my conscience, the word of the fellow at the checking station would tip the scales. There remained but to vanish from the eyes of all who'd known me, and my desperate deed was done. Elizabeth and Longstreet drove me to Sacramento. I boarded the train for Mexico. The frail, meek little floor walker was no more. I was dead. Gone. Kaput. Presumptive death, indeed. In truth, I was reborn. And on some not too distant tomorrow, I would return, and the lives of Elizabeth and Handsome would be forfeit.

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0: And now, Roma Wines bring back to our Hollywood soundstage Hume Cronin in Make Mad the Guilty, a tale well calculated to keep you in suspense.

0: Yes, the frail and meek little floorwalker was no more. In Mexico, a new man wore my shoes. I became a man of purpose and daring. Through the art of makeup and disguise, I gave myself a villainous and frightful appearance, corresponding to my new character. I returned boldly to San Francisco with no fear of recognition. Thus was I privileged to read in the local papers of my own suicide and later of my wife's marriage to young Longstreet. Weeks passed. I learned Elizabeth had received the insurance money. I was well aware, of course, that she had no intention of giving me any part of it. The moment of final settlement had arrived. Late at night, as befits one returning from the grave, I rang the bell at the cottage I once called home.
1: Oh!
0: It is I, your lately deceased husband.
1: Bert, you handsome!
0: May the dead enter with the quick. Permit me to force my entry.
1: Oh, handsome!
0: On my word, you're frightened.
1: Well, that ridiculous makeup you have on. Why do you have to go around like a scarecrow frightening people?
2: Hey, what goes on here?
1: Hurry, Bert's here.
0: Ah, handsome. In nightshirt and armed with a kitchen knife. An heroic figure, to be sure.
2: Matthews! Gosh, your face...
0: The face of Lazarus, risen from the dead, transformed by the chemistry of death.
1: Don't be funny, Bert. What do you want?
0: The insurance money. $20,000. Are you surprised?
2: Oh, you hadn't ought to come back, Matthews.
0: A bargain is a bargain.
1: Here's all the money I have in the house. Take it. Now, will you go?
0: May I repeat, a bargain is a bargain.
1: Don't stand there, stupid. What are you waiting for?
2: Well, what do you want me to do, Benny? Shall I...
0: The knife gleams in the hand of the shirt-tail killer.
1: Hit him, handsome.
2: Now, Matthews, I mean I...
0: Ah, you've observed this automatic in my hand. Also observe as I remove the safety catch. I see your face grows pale.
1: Now, wait a minute, Bert. What do you want?
0: Dear me, haven't I made that clear? I thought I had. I want my $20,000.
2: Now listen, Matthews, take it easy. We only collected it yesterday.
0: Precisely. Hence my timely arrival this evening. Well?
1: Bert, I can't give it to you. Tonight, I mean, I haven't got it.
0: You forget, my dear, that I have lived with you in apparent connubial bliss for nearly 15 years. I know your habits all too well. I would venture to say that not only have you the money in cash, but that I know where you've hidden it.
2: Oh, no. I know she didn't do that.
0: No? And what is this?
2: Oh, you did. Why, you...
0: I could have told you that she wasn't to be trusted. Dear me, you have so much to learn, handsome. And so little time to learn.
2: No, Matthews, wait. Wait!
1: Bert, you killed him!
0: Not I, dear wife. I, as you remember, have no existence. I am dead. But you...
1: Bert!
0: Good night. Parting is such sweet sorrow. Would I could stay to see you explain this whole thing to the police when it be morrow? Perhaps you see it now, eh? Perhaps now you fully understand the sweep and majesty and genius of it. For you must know I had planned it. Yes, planned it every step of the way from the day I introduced Elizabeth to Longstreet until the poor wretch was found hovering over his corpse. Had ever a man played and conceived so magnificent a role, and in no tawdry theater for the make-believe, but in the vast arena of life itself, there was but one thing lacking. That one ingredient so essential to the full savoring by the artist of his creative genius. An audience. And even that I had foreseen. I had my audience ready-made. Elizabeth. Elizabeth should be my audience. Her frantic protestations of innocence, her unbelieved cries and lamentations at the ingenuity of my plot would be meat and drink and the very breath of life to me. By a slight alteration of my appearance, I was able to attend her trial. Like a spectator at my own play, I could not have directed the performers better
3: and
0: myself.
3: Then this remarkable woman, with the murder weapon still figuratively reeking in her hand, has the temerity to tell this court and this jury that the crime was committed by a former husband who conveniently rose from the dead and then disappeared once more into limbo. Now, now, ladies and gentlemen of the jury, she is guilty. And the state asks that you find her guilty. With full knowledge and consent to the penalty with which that guilt entails. The penalty of death.
1: No, no, no, he's alive!

0: Now, ladies and gentlemen of the jury, have you reached a verdict?
1: We have.
0: I'll find you the defendant, Elizabeth Longstreet, guilty or not guilty.
1: Guilty.
2: Dispatch this wire, please.
3: All right. Mrs. Elizabeth Longstreet, death row. Oh.
2: You can deliver it, can you not?
3: Oh, sure. You have a rendezvous with death. From the depths of experience, can assure you he is by no means an unfriendly companion.
2: Unfriendly?
3: Oh, unfriendly companion. Heartfelt sympathy, courage. Courage. It's 39 words. Let's see, that'll be 78 cents. Out of a dollar. Thank you. Really is sad when you come to think of it. I guess you were a friend of hers, huh?
2: Hmm? In a sense, to be sure. Yes, in a sense.
3: Oh, wait a minute. You didn't sign it.
2: Just sign it, little man. The next day, I eagerly scanned the papers for the outburst that this sensational communication must certainly cause. But there was nothing. So I sent a letter, something a little more direct. I scanned the press anew, but still no sign. No single word to tell me how she had received it. What was it? A conspiracy of silence? I was like a player performing to a cold and empty house. Clearly some stronger medicine was needed.
4: Yes, sir?
2: Ah, lilies. The symbol of purity and death.
4: They are lovely, aren't they? Fresh cut this morning,
2: sweet
4: too.
2: Poetry of flowers. A most delicate yet firm reminder of my unwavering concern.
4: Do you wish to make a purchase, sir?
2: Oh, or... decidedly. Give me all you have. I wish them sent by special messenger. The season is propitious.
4: Yes, sir. Where to, sir?
2: To Mrs. Elizabeth Longstreet, Tehachapi Prison, the Death House.
4: Mrs. Elizabeth...
2: And would you mind writing a card? As you can see, my right hand has suffered a slight injury.
4: Very well, sir. What do you wish me to write?
2: Just say, from the little man who wasn't there. And sign it, Bert. My own name, you see. That surely would bring results. But no, nothing. Once again, nothing. I saw it now. She was playing with me, deliberately playing with me, concealing my communications from her jailers. And my time was running out. The execution was within the week. But I would move her. I'd move her in such wise as she would drown the stage with tears and cleave the general ear with hurried speech. Make mad the guilty.
5: Okay, next.
2: It's my understanding that the state law requires the presence of witnesses to a prison execution. I therefore request...
5: Okay, who do you want to see go?
2: Mrs. Elizabeth Longstreet.
5: Let me see. That's Friday morning. What's your name?
2: Bertram Mason.
5: Uh-huh. Let me see some identification. Driver license, anything you got.
2: Identification?
5: Yeah, anything at all.
2: Well, you see, I'm not...
5: I'm sorry, bud, we gotta know who we invite to these parties some other time.
2: Hold on, sir, I demand...
5: I said some other time, now beat it, you hear me?
2: She was slipping from my grasp, don't you see? The curtain was already beginning to descend. And still there was no audience to hear my curtain lines. That night I paced the streets in a torment of indecision. Then, as dawn was breaking, I realized what I must do. A drastic, desperate measure. But I must take it. The execution was the following morning, and at the earliest moment, I presented myself at the prison gate.
6: Yeah? What can I do for you?
2: It's imperative, absolutely imperative, that I be present at the execution of Elizabeth Longstreet.
6: Oh, I'm sorry, mister.
2: Now, wait. You don't understand.
6: Can't be done. Oh, if you was a relative, say...
2: That's it. That's what I'm trying to tell you. I am. I am related.
6: Yeah? Well, that might be different. How are you related to her?
2: I am her husband.
6: Her husband? Oh, now don't try to get funny, mister. It just so happened she murdered her husband.
2: No, not him. Her former husband. The man whose name was mentioned so often at the trial. They thought I was dead, but I'm not. I'm Bert Matthews.
6: Oh, a crackpot. Save it for a soapbox, brother.
2: No, now, wait. I can prove it. She will recognize
6: me. Sure, I know. Now, run along.
2: I implore you. I beg you. Call the warden. Tell him that there's a man here. What was that?
6: Not now she won't recognize you.
2: What do you mean?
6: I mean, that's it. It's all over, finished.
2: Oh, no, no, not dead.
6: That's right, brother. He's dead.
2: Suddenly my life was empty, and all my plans of triumph were as ashes in my mouth. Hers had been the triumph, not mine. Hers the tragic spectacle, hers the hour upon the stage. Now in truth was I really dead. For who now would applaud my artistry? Who would believe my tale or even recognize my face? Only tragedy and death gain recognition. Yes. And therein was my answer. Therein at last would I breach the portals of undying fame, leaving behind me a manuscript setting forth the facts in full detail. I would actually die. The first man in history to die and come to life and die again since Lazarus. I searched the streets until I found a car with the keys and the ignition lock. I stole it. I drove to the Golden Gate Bridge, for I would not only die twice, I would die twice in the same place and the same way. I drove past the gateman and
7: hey,
2: on.
7: Hey, wait!
2: On to the very highest
7: here.
2: Part of the parapet. I would stand while horrified onlookers gazed helplessly. Then, as eager hands reached out to save my life, I would leap. I was dimly conscious of the siren behind me, but paid no heed. I drove faster, faster to my splendid doom. Suddenly I heard a shot, then another. My car was out of control, swerving, lurching, swerving like a crazy thing. I think for a moment I lost consciousness. And then next I knew what I was doing. I had crawled from the wreckage and was staggering towards the railing of the bridge. And I was being pursued. Even now, at this late hour, some monstrous fate seemed bent on thwarting my design.
8: Stop! Stop, stop, we'll shoot.
2: No, no, they would not stop me. I would not be thwarted. I staggered on. Searing pain in my shoulder. I fell. I struggled to my feet again. The railing was almost within my grasp. Another shot, that winding, tearing agony of the bullet through my chest. I was on my knees again. But I must. I clawed at the steel railing painfully. Painfully lifting myself up for a moment, I balanced, swaying, and then oblivion. I heard their voices coming to me from a long way off, like voices
9: right,
2: of the dead.
9: Right, stand back. What? This guy is... Playboy Evans?
10: The same license number.
9: Well, I wonder why he ran.
10: Yeah, it's tough, and he looks like such a honest little guy.
2: Please, is there no one to believe me? Just one. The lowliest of men, the tiniest of lisping children, just one. Before this stage is dark, before I shuffle off this mortal coil, before I die.

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2: 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It's been a great pleasure appearing for you on Suspense. I hope you enjoyed it as much as I did. And I know you'd like to hear about next week's Suspense show when Roma Wines will bring you June Havoc in the story of a girl whose fatal resemblance to a famous movie star leads to murder. I'll see you soon, I hope. Thank you. Good night.
3: 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Tonight's Suspense play was by Irving Moore and Robert Richards from an original story by Robert Rosten. Next Thursday, same time, you will hear Miss June Havoc as star of Suspense. 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

0: Good evening, friends. This is your host of the Inner Sanctum, welcoming you to another half hour of gore galore. Come in, won't you, and sit down. No, not there. You'll sit on Ezekiel. He wouldn't like that. Besides, you'll probably find him pretty cold. We've been keeping him on ice for about 6 months now. What? That noise? Oh, that's just his teeth chattering. No, not because he's cold, but because he's just finished going over tonight's story and... Well, I guess you could call him a scared stiff.
1: Goodness, is the story really going to be so scary? Do you mean that lots of people are going to be murdered?
0: Yes, Mary, but don't worry. We're only killing people who've never been killed before.
1: Well, I guess then that all the characters in the story will need plenty of ho suet.
0: Ho suet? What's that? Chinese for Lipton tea?
1: Well, you're half right. It's Chinese. Ho suet means good luck. And that's what it says in Chinese characters on the sterling silver medallion that the Lipton people are offering to the ladies. Yes, ladies, the medallion is a Chinese good luck charm. But more than that, it's a really lovely piece of jewelry. It's made of solid sterling silver, and it's hung on a narrow black rayon satin ribbon. That's the fashion this year, you know. Yes, this handsome medallion is the kind of jewelry you find at those smart shops on Fifth Avenue in New York. And to get it, all you have to do is to send 25 cents and the box top from a package of Lipton's, the tea with the brisk flavor, to Lipton Tea, Box 92. That's Box 92, New York City.
0: All right, friends. Now get ready for a surprise. Tonight's story is called Death Across the Board. It's an original radio play by Robert Newman. And our star is that famous dramatic actor of stage and screen, Raymond Massey, who will play the role of John Strand. Do you like to play games? Your life, and even your soul, on one throw of the dice or the turn of a card. You don't care for such high stakes, eh? Well, did it ever occur to you, by living, you're playing such a game, and that your opponent was death? Tonight, I'm going to tell you a story about a man who sat in death's place, playing with human lives, and of what happened to him. It is about 10 o'clock on a sultry summer evening, and Dr. John Strand is standing in front of the window of a pawn shop in the oldest part of the city. On a sudden impulse, he pushes open the door.
2: Good evening, sir.
3: Good evening.
2: Is there anything I can do for you?
3: No, thank you. If you don't mind, I'd just like to look around.
2: By all means. I just thought if there was something in particular...
3: Oh, I really didn't have anything special in mind. I just thought... Hello.
2: My chess set.
3: Yes, a very interesting set. And a very interesting game you're playing.
2: My dear sir, you have no idea how interesting.
3: Whose move?
2: White's.
3: Then White should win in 6 moves.
2: That's, is very much open to question.
3: Well, perhaps we can play sometime. How much for this set?
2: It's not for sale.
3: Oh. Too bad.
2: Yes. However, if you're interested in chess and chessmen, I know of a set that I think might appeal to you. It's an Arabian set. 12th or 13th century ivory. The white pieces are Saracen warriors, and the black pieces are crusaders.
3: Do you have it here?
2: Unfortunately, no. It's not very far away. If you thought you'd like to see it.
3: Well, if it's not too outrageously expensive, then you're sure it's no bother?
2: My dear sir, don't give it another thought. I'd be most anxious for your reactions, even if you don't buy. The address is 23 Valent Place. It's down 2 blocks, and one to your right. Go up 1 flight and ask for Felix.

0: Rayfield sent you.
1: 23 Vallon Place. Up one flight. Ask for Felix.
0: I'll phone him. Tell him to expect you. Your name is?
1: Strand. Dr. John Strand.
0: Very good, Dr. Strand. Somehow I have the feeling we shall see each other again. Perhaps we shall even have the chance to play that game you mentioned before.
2: Who's that? Who's there?
1: Felix?
2: I said, who's there?
1: My name's Strand. Rayfield sent me over here. He said he'd phone you and...
2: Just a second.
1: How do you do? I hope I'm not disturbing
2: okay,
1: you.
2: Okay, come on in. And stick him up.
1: What? I'm afraid there must be some mistake.
2: It sure is, Bob, and you made it, thinking you could come here and take me this way.
1: But this is ridiculous.
2: I said stick him up. Keep him up, or I'll let you have it right now.
1: What for?
2: Because I said so, that's what's for.
3: Let go of me. Let go. You have that gun, or drop it, you hear? Where is it? Blast you. Sure, let you have it right away.
1: Okay. Now get up and tell me what this is all about. I said get up and... Felix. Dead. He's dead.

0: Hello?
1: Felix?
0: I'm sorry, but he can't come to the phone right now.
1: Oh, Strand. Congratulations.
0: What? Who is this?
1: This is Rafier. Now, do you think it's possible for White to win in 5 moves?
0: What? What do you mean?
1: You killed him, didn't you? Of course you did. Or you wouldn't be speaking to me now. May I suggest that you go through Felix's pockets, take out the most interesting thing you find there, and bring it to my shop?
0: What? Hello! Hello! Rafiel! Go through his pockets. I've got to get to the bottom of this, find out what it's all about. A wallet. Keys. And a chessman. A black rook. All right, Mr. Rafiel. I think perhaps I'll take you up on that. I will go back to your shop.
2: Sir, can I help you?
0: Yes. Where's Rafiel?
2: Oh, I'm sorry. He's not in right now, but are you Dr. Strand?
0: I am.
2: I'm Alice Hines. He must have been expecting you. He asked me to give you this.
0: What is it?
2: I don't know, but
0: Another chessman. A white knight.
2: Oh, yes. Mr. Rafiel is quite a chess player.
0: He's more than that. He's a murderer.
2: What? What do you mean?
0: He sent me to see someone, a man named Felix, to look at a chess set. When I got there, he pulled a gun on me and... Well, when I tried to get it away from him, it went off and killed him.
2: Oh, no.
0: Don't look so surprised and innocent. You work for him. You must know what it's all about.
2: There must be some mistake, some horrible mistake.
0: A mistake, huh? Then why did he phone Felix's while I was there? How did he know he'd been killed? Why did he laugh about it? Tell me to come here.
2: Well, I don't know, but I can't believe that about him. I won't.
0: No? Well, we'll see what the police have to say about it. Where's the phone?
2: Back there. But if you're serious about it, you don't have to bother calling them. Riley just went past here a few minutes ago. There he is, up at the corner.
0: Fine. That'll save some time. Officer! Oh, officer, would you...
3: Good Lord. Someone shot him.
2: That woman hiding behind that car there. The woman in black. She's coming in here. Don't just stand there. Get inside and shut the door. You shot Riley. You killed him. 6 months I've been trying to find out who got Ben. Now I can rest in peace. Where's Rafiel?
4: Rafiel?
2: He's the one that got the dope for me. Told me how to knock the cop off. Told me to come in here afterwards.
0: Well, Mrs. Hines?
2: Why are you looking so funny? Say, whose side are you on, anyway?
1: Not ours, my dear. Not ours.
2: Well, that's it. I just took it for granted you were working for Ray. Okay, get him up and keep him up. What'll I do with him, Rafiel? Where are you anyway?
1: Oh, I'm around here someplace. As to what to do with him, I leave that to your discretion. After all, they are witnesses.
2: Yeah. That's right.
1: May I recommend the cellar? Right through that door there. It's secluded and quiet.
2: Okay. Get moving.
0: I repeat, Miss Hines. Well?
2: It's fantastic. What are you going to do to us?
4: You can't be that dumb, baby face. 6 months I've been wearing black for the only guy I ever loved. I finally get the guy that got him. You think I'm going to leave the two of you around to put the finger on me?
2: You're going to kill us? You cannot.
4: No. Seems to me I did a pretty neat job on that flat foot. After all, they can't burn you more than once. Okay, open that door and go on down.
0: Allow me, madam.
4: Never mind, wise guy. You go down first. Then babyface.
0: It's not very good manners.
2: No, but... I'm not going to let you do it. Give me that.
4: No, no, you fool. Let it go.
0: Down after. Now, hurry. Watch while I get the gun.
2: I didn't mean to do it. I was just trying to get the gun, but she tripped. She fell. Mrs. Strand. Why is she lying there so funny? Her hip.
3: Let's see. Huh. Her neck's broken. She's dead.
2: Oh, no. It means I killed her.
3: Not any more than it means I killed Felix.
2: Look. There, lying next to her. Isn't that another chess piece?
3: The Black Queen.
2: Wait. He gave me one just like that when I first came to work for him. Only it was a white one.
3: What? Black Queen, White Queen, White Knight, and... No. It's impossible. And still...
2: You've thought of something.
3: It's too incredible. But I've had a certain nightmare vision that... Come on. We're going to the police. Maybe it's our move now.
5: Well, live and learn. I always had an idea that I wouldn't like chess, that it was a pretty slow game. But here we've only been playing for about 15 minutes, and we've chalked up 3 corpses already. Yes, this kind of chess is just like a divorce.
6: Why, what do you mean?
5: Well, it's a good way to get rid of your wife. That is, if she's a stale mate.
6: Well, I assure you, most men don't want to get rid of their wives.
5: Is that so? Didn't you tell me that a man had written in to ask for that Lipton sterling silver medallion on the black ribbon?
6: Yes.
5: And didn't he say he wanted to put it around his wife's neck as a choker?
6: Oh, dear, you don't understand. A choker is just one of the ways in which you can wear this medallion. Of course, you can also wear it as a necklace or... Well, here's what one of our listeners says she does.
7: I put the medallion on my charm bracelet. I just took it off the narrow black rayon satin ribbon on which it's hung and then slipped it on my bracelet. The medallion was just the right size.
6: Yes, ladies, and no matter how you wear it, the medallion is really a smart piece of jewelry. It's made of solid sterling silver, and it's about an inch in diameter. So send for your medallion tonight. The Lipton people are making it easy for you to own one. Just send 25 cents and the box top from a package of Lipton's, the tea with the brisk flavor, to Lipton Tea, Box 92. That's Box 92, New York City.
5: It's better right now, friends, while your hands are still steady enough to address the envelope. Well, let's go back to our game of chess and our star, Raymond Massey, who's playing the role of John Strand. It's about a half hour later now. Dr. Strand and Alice Hines are sitting in a bare, quiet room, the chief's office at police headquarters. For the past 10 minutes, Strand has been talking steadily, describing everything that has happened.
8: So you each bumped someone off, eh? And you've come to give yourselves up.
3: We certainly did not come here to give ourselves up, Chief. I told you that in both cases it was self-defense. We're here because there's a madman loose, a homicidal maniac. No, there's more to it than that. Much more.
8: Yeah? What?
3: It just came to me a little while ago. There was something strangely familiar about this Raphael, and... Did you ever hear of Raphael Norbert?
8: No.
3: He was one of the greatest chess players the world has ever known. About 5 years ago, he disappeared. Well, he's playing another chess game now. The maddest game that ever was. Is there a map of the city around?
8: Right there on the wall.
3: Let's see. Now, here's Raphael's shop, and... Yes, this would be it. This section of the city here, 8 blocks each way. This is his chessboard. And human beings, people like Alice and I, are his chessmen.
8: What?
2: John.
3: I know it sounds fantastic, but I think it's true. When he sent me to Felix's, he told me to go down 2 blocks and 1 to the right. That's the move of the knight. In other words, he had cast me as one of the white knights in his crazy game. Alice was the white queen. He himself was the black king, and so on.
8: He just lined up all these people. Said, you play this piece, you play that,
3: no,
8: and...
3: That was the beauty of the game. The fascinating, exciting part to him... No one knew that they were playing in it, but he. For instance, Felix didn't know that he was a black rook any more than I knew I was a white knight. But his black pieces were all criminals of some sort who wouldn't hesitate to kill. And it was by killing that one piece took another. You see, that was the ultimate refinement. The thing that made this the greatest game Norbert has ever played. He could plan a move, but he had no way of telling which piece would take which? For instance, I killed Felix instead of his killing me. In other words, he was not only playing his game against law and order, against society, but he was matching his brains against that of every piece in the game.
8: Against law and order, eh? I got this in the mail a couple of weeks ago, without any letter or anything. How would it fit in with your theory?
3: The White King. Of course. He's cast you in the role of the White King. In other words, he's playing this game principally against you.
6: Now do you believe this, Mr. Adams? Do you?
8: I don't know. It's possible, I suppose. We've been having a funny kind of crime wave lately, killings without any apparent motive. Hello?
9: Hello, Chief. Valenti speaking. Down at the corner of 3rd and Sycamore, and there's something kind of screwy going on.
8: Hello? Hello? Valenti?
3: What's the matter?
8: One of our detectives calling from 3rd and Sycamore. Said there was something screwy on, and then, well, sounded like somebody got him. I'll make sure about this before you answer, but would this be part of what you were talking about?
3: Let's look at the map again. 3rd and Sycamore. That would be in the area that's Rayfield's chessboard. Yes, I think it is.
8: Okay, come on. We're going down there.

0: There he is, lying next to the call box.
1: Dead. Stabbed.
2: Look there, lying next to him. Another chess piece.
0: A pawn. A white pawn.
3: Of course. If you're the White King, then all your men would be pawns.
1: Pawns, huh? They're the pieces that get pushed around, aren't they?
0: Well, they're the ones that are usually sacrificed.
1: Two of my men, Riley and Valenti. Okay, Strand, you're a chess player. You think you can figure out what this Raphael character is going to do next? Tell me how I can meet him?
0: I might. I only got a very quick look at the board. But if I can remember the location of the pieces...
1: You mean he's actually got a board set up showing where all the pieces, where everybody is?
2: There's one set up in a little table right next to his desk. No one's allowed to touch it.
0: That's the one. And it was because I noticed it, commented on it, that I got involved in this nightmare. I think I do remember the position of all the pieces that were left. But of course, some moves may have been made since I saw it last.
1: Well, what are we fooling around for? Let's go to that shop and make sure. All dark. Doesn't look as if anyone's in the store.
0: Locked, all right. You got a key, haven't you, Alice?
2: No, Raphael never gave me one. He always locked up himself.
0: Well, what do we do?
1: Two of my men killed and you ask me something like that. Look out. Okay, where's the light?
2: Right here. There's the chessboard over there.
0: I know. Let's take a look at it.
1: This all there is to the place?
2: Except for the cellar. She must still be down there. That woman in black...
1: We'll go down there later. Well, Strand?
0: Well, the moment, black seems to have the edge on us. Several moves have been made, and we've lost several pieces. But we've still got a fair chance...
1: The devil's winning that game. Where's this Raphael guy, the Black King? What's he going to do next?
0: Just give me another minute or two, will you? The Black King is still in his own square, which would seem to mean that Raphael was still here someplace... The thing is, I'm not sure whose move it is now.
4: You're right, Strand. I am still here. And it's my move.
1: What in thunder?
0: It's him speaking over some kind of loudspeaker system. Maybe from the cellar.
1: From the cellar, huh? Now, I'm going to...
3: Alice! Alice, where are you?
2: Oh, over here.
3: Are you all right?
2: I think so. What was it? What happened?
3: He must have had the place mined or set a booby trap, and when Adams went to open the cellar door, he... Where is Adams?
2: Well, I'm not sure, but I think he's over there.
3: I must have some matches someplace.
0: Here. Under that beam. There. Help me lift it off.
3: Adams!
2: Is it...
0: No, but he's pretty badly hurt. Just let me get a few tourniquets tied on him, and we better get him to a hospital. This way. The emergency ward's right in there.
2: How do you know?
0: Well, I ought to. I interned here. Funny. There's no one around. Well, let's put him right there, on the table. Gently. That's it. Hello? This is Dr. Strand speaking from the emergency ward. I've got a very severe accident case here. Is there anyone around who can take care of him? What about surgery? Crandall? Oh, fine. Will you ask him to get down here as soon as possible? Thanks. The chap I used to know is just finishing an operation. He'll be down in a few minutes.
2: Will there still be time?
0: Yes, I think so. We'll have to give him a transfusion once we get him patched up. I'll start scrubbing up myself in case Crandall needs a hand.
2: Isn't there anything I can do?
0: Just keep your eye on him, the tourniquets particularly. It'd be too bad if he lost any more blood.
2: Right. He's still unconscious, but not...
0: Oh, hello, Crandall. That was quick. Awfully glad you were here. It's a pretty serious case. Adams, the chief of police. An explosion.
5: Huh?
0: If we don't work fast, we may lose him. Shock. Possible concussion. Right axillary artery severed. I've got a tourniquet on. I'll be finished scrubbing up in a minute and give you a hand.
5: Take your time. No hurry, I'll just...
0: What are you doing?
5: Removing the tourniquet.
0: But wait, I'm not ready with the ligatures yet. Or... You're not Crandall. You're Raphael.
5: Right, Strand. Raphael Norbert. Dr. Crandall is still in surgery. Locked in, as a matter of fact. I put on this mask and gown not because I thought it would fool you. Because, well, somehow it just seemed appropriate.
3: But it can't be you. You were in the shop.
5: No, Strand. You're thinking of my voice. It was coming over a loudspeaker system from next door. If you're thinking of my position on the board, you forget. I hadn't made my move yet.
2: Raphael, I don't know why you've done all this, and I don't care why. But you've got to let us do something about Chief Adams. All that bloody...
3: Yes, Raphael, for heaven's sake.
5: Now don't move, either of you. I want to have to shoot. I sincerely hope it won't be necessary. After all, when the chief of police dies, the game will be over. And a most interesting game it's been.
2: But haven't there been enough death?
5: You're very sentimental, my dear. I'm afraid you never would make a good chess player. Pieces have been taken, that's all.
2: Raphael, suppose we just give up. Say you've won.
3: That's right, Raphael. We'll cede you the game. But let me do something about Adams. There's still time. I've got everything ready here. All the instruments.
5: No, Strand. This is one game I won't have ceded. But I insist on having played out to the last move.
3: That's the way you want it. All right. If I'm not mistaken, it's my move now.
6: My eyes!
3: The formaldehyde won't help them any. Here's his gun, Alice. Watch him while I get these tourniquets back on Adams.
2: Do you think you can still save
3: him? Yes. His pulse is weak, but I think we can still save him.
6: Do something with my eyes.
3: As for you, Raphael, you made one bad mistake. You forgot that three of us came to your shop. The White King, White Queen, and White Knight. That would put you in check.
5: I bow, Strand. I felicitate and congratulate you. If I'm to lose, I prefer to lose in my own way.
3: Watch your...
2: He went through the window.
3: There's a railroad underpass right outside. A drop of about 60 feet. I think that's game, match, and tournament.
7: You mean the game's over already? Well, that's impossible. We've still got some characters left, at least three of them that haven't been killed off. We've been robbed, and I think we ought to call for a return match. Let's take a vote on it there. All those in favor? 1, 2, 3. That's funny. It came out just the way it did for our friend Raphael. The eyes got it.
8: Heavens, let's not have another game of chess.
7: Yes, Mary. Now do you see why they call the pieces chess men instead of women? Oh, this game's too rough for women.
8: It certainly is rough.
7: Oh, do you feel worn out and tired? Why don't you rest a while? Then you can slip into something comfortable, like a winding sheet. And if you want to be really fancy, you can put on your sterling silver medallion. What? You have no medallion? Well, here's how you get one. Just send...
8: Never mind. I'll tell them, thank you. Ladies, if you want to own a handsome sterling silver medallion, just send 25 cents and the box top from a package of Lipton's, the tea with the brisk flavor, to Lipton Tea, Box 92, New York City.
7: Before I say goodnight, a word of advice. If you should ever get into a chess game with a stranger and you happen to notice that he's got a meat axe on his lap, don't get up and run. Just make sure that there's someone else around to help pick up the pieces. Oh, by the way, this month's Inner Sanctum mystery novel is Lay That Pistol Down by Richard Powell. And oh yes, let me tell you about next week's Inner Sanctum story. Directed by Hyman Brown and brought to you by Lipton Tea and Lipton Soup. Next week's story is about a picture that kills everyone who owns it. It's a masterpiece of murder. Yes, just as soon as a man hangs up this picture, the vice versa happens. The picture hangs him. And now it's time to close the squeaking door until next Tuesday. So... good night. Pleasant dreams.
8: the next time you send a box of food to your boy overseas, be sure to include a package or two of Lipton's noodle soup mix. You see, Lipton's is just like a taste of home. Yes, it has the same homemade chickeny taste as the soup you make yourself, the soup your boy's always been so fond of. That's why it's such a thoughtful, welcome little gift to send Lipton's. And as you know yourself, Lipton's noodle soup makes a grand snack. So remember, send a package or two to your boy. And remember to tune in next Tuesday night for another Inner Sanctum Mystery.
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1: Tuesday,
0: June 5th, 1945, 81 years ago today. Its title? Death Across the Board. This episode of Crime Club first aired
1: Thursday,
0: June 5th, 1947, 79 years ago today, titled Murder Rents a Room.
2: Hello, I hope I haven't kept you waiting. Yes, this is the Crime Club. I'm the librarian. Murder Rents a Room. Yes, we have that Crime Club book for you. Come right over.

0: Ah, you're here. Good. Take the easy chair by the window. Comfortable? The book is on this shelf. Here it is, Murder Rents a Room, by Sarah Elizabeth Mason. The very intriguing story of an old homestead that sold hospitality until death became a boarder. Let's look at it under the reading lamp. The great plantation of Cliff's Edge had once been the pride and the showplace of the community. But that had been a long time ago, and nobody remembered. Now it was just thousands of acres of dried out, desolate land. And on the house that had once been magnificent, there was a sign. Hunting, fishing, rooms for rent. Yes, times had certainly changed on the great plantation of Cliff's Edge. It was late morning of a fine spring day, just 3 days after the body of Uncle Brock Curtis had been found in the swamp, a bullet in his head. Now Uncle Brock was lying peacefully among his ancestors on the hill, and his survivors, having paid their last respects, were in the huge living room of the house, waiting. Yes, they were waiting for Lee Randall to read the will. And so was Sheriff Bill Davies, as he stood unnoticed by the door with Tom, his deputy.
1: Well, how about it, Lee?
2: All right, Kitty, give me a moment to break the seal.
1: Want me to get you an axe?
3: Kitty!
1: What's the matter with you, Kate?
3: You might be a little more respectful. Uncle Brock hasn't been in his grave more than half an hour.
1: I've shed all the tears I'm going to. I'm tired, honey, very, very tired. I'd like to get some rest for a change.
2: In the name of God, amen. I, Brock Curtis, being of sound mind and body, but aware of the uncertainty of this life...
1: Lee, can't you skip the forest and get right down to the mushrooms?
2: All right, Kitty. Kate gets this house and the grounds.
1: So this is what happens when my back is turned.
3: I stayed here with Uncle Brock and helped him run the place.
1: Yes.
3: Oh, I wish you'd stayed in New York.
1: I'll bet. Go ahead, Lee.
2: Thanks. The rest of the property goes as follows. One-third to Kate, one-third to me, and one-third to you, Kitty.
3: Well, Lee, what about Jeff? Isn't there anything...
2: I'd better read that part, Kate. I make no provision for my worthless nephew, Jeffrey Gaines, for reasons that my said nephew should clearly understand.
3: Poor Jeff. And he's the one who really needs help.
1: How much do we get, Lee?
2: A little over 2,000 apiece, Kitty.
1: 2,000? Are you kidding? Uncle Brock was a rich man. My father once said he was the richest man in the township.
3: That was a long time ago. When he died, all he had to his name was this property and a little over $6,000.
2: That's true, Kitty. Kate and I checked his papers yesterday. I'm afraid Uncle Brock made some pretty bad investments none of us knew about.
1: You don't say.
2: We found a pile of no-good stock certificates in the safe.
1: I don't believe it.
2: I've got them in my office at the bank. Anytime you want to see them, I'll be glad to show them to you.
1: I still wouldn't believe it.
3: Look here, Kitty. Are you suggesting that Lee and I...
1: No, dear. Not while the sheriff and his deputy are listening.
4: Don't stop now, Miss Kitty. You're doing fine. You got any proof of what you've been saying?
1: My Sheriff Davies, I haven't said a thing.
4: About them stock certificates being phony?
1: I knew Uncle Brock. We all knew that dear Uncle Brock loved cash. And that he trusted nobody to count it for him.
4: That's no reason to be making statements, young lady.
1: Did I do such a terrible thing, Sheriff? I'm sorry. I guess I'm just tired. I'm going to my room. Will I see you later, Lee?
2: I don't think so.
1: And you might be wrong.
3: The nasty little troublemaker. She hasn't changed a bit.
4: What about the murder, Miss Kate?
3: I told you everything I knew 3 days ago, Sheriff Bill. Uncle Brock disappeared right after breakfast. I went to look for him, and I found his body in the swamp.
4: But no gun. Where was Miss Kitty?
3: Didn't she tell you that she'd gone riding?
4: Yeah, just checking. Story's got a way of changing with time. Now, Mr. Randall, when can I see about them stocks that belong to Brock?
2: Any time after lunch. I'll be in my office all afternoon.
4: Okay. Come on, Tom.
5: We gone, Chief?
4: When I say come on, that means we're going.
5: Sure.
4: Well, goodbye for now, Miss Kate. By the way... What's Jeff Gaines using for eating and drinking money these days?
3: I help him whenever I can.
4: Was he counting on some of Brock Curtis's cash?
3: Sheriff Davies.
4: Just checking. You never know what's what when there's been a murder.
6: Hello?
5: Hey, Chief, we're passing Jeff's farm.
4: I know.
5: Okay, but I figured you wanted to talk to him.
4: Changed my mind, Tom. We're going back to headquarters.
5: Uh-huh. You got an angle?
4: Maybe. Going to relax and let nature take its course.
5: I see.
4: There are four parts to this puzzle, and Jeff's only one of them.
5: Sure.
4: We do nothing until all four parts get moving. If them stock certificates are phony, then somebody's got a lot of cash that belonged to Brock.
5: Yeah, but what's that got to do with nature?
4: Human nature, Tom. Nobody likes to be left out in the cold.
2: Well, goodbye, Kate. I've got to rush back to town. I'll phone you later.
3: But, Lee, I was expecting you to have lunch.
2: Some other time. This is a business day. I may be only second vice president, but the bank still needs me.
3: All right.
2: Do me a favor, please. Forget what Kitty said.
3: I can't.
2: But I told you she didn't mean it. She was disappointed about the inheritance and got excited.
3: She knew Sheriff Bill Davies was in the living room with us, listening to every word.
2: But she didn't realize, and she apologized.
3: Oh, yes. It's about time you recognized her favorite pastime, getting people into trouble and then apologizing.
2: Well, I'm not going to worry about it. If those stocks are fraudulent, then Kitty will have to prove how she knew. She's just guessing. Goodbye, Kate. And please don't tangle with her.
3: All right, Lee.
2: Remember that. I'll speak to you later.

0: Kitty?
1: Hello, darling.
0: What were you doing in Uncle Brock's room?
1: Looking around.
0: What for?
1: Oh, the little things that always point to a murderer. You know, like a safe that can be opened by anybody.
0: You know there was never any secret about that safe, Kitty.
1: No.
0: And nobody ever went to it, except Uncle Brock.
1: Nobody, dear.
0: Kitty, I'm warning you. If you're bent on making trouble...
1: What will happen? Will my body be found in the swamp, too, with a bullet in my head?
0: What do you want?
1: My share of Uncle Brock's money.
0: You're getting it.
1: Yes, darling, but not where I like it.
0: Think of Jeff. He gets nothing.
1: You're changing the subject, dear.
0: Kitty, why don't you try to be reasonable? It isn't my fault or Lee's fault that Uncle Brock made those investments. You know how he kept things to himself.
1: Yes, I know.
0: Lee checked those stocks through the bank. And when he told me they were worthless...
1: Is that wiped down and quiet?
0: Oh, shut up. How do you think I feel about losing my share of $150,000?
1: I could never imagine.
0: Owning a lot of paper in companies that don't even exist anymore. Do you think I like it?
1: Then why don't we make a deal?
0: What do you mean?
1: You killed Uncle Brock, honey.
0: Did I?
1: Don't misunderstand. I'm not complaining. Just give me half the money and we'll kiss and make up.
0: You're very shrewd, Kitty. But not smart.
1: Business before compliments, cousin dear.
0: Do you think asking me for money is going to make you look innocent?
1: Oh, a twist of the table and I'm under it, huh?
0: Why did you come back from New York?
1: I couldn't resist the call of the wild.
0: You were gone for 2 years, and not one letter from you. But 4 days ago, just one day before Uncle Brock was murdered, you came home. Why?
1: Don't get wound up, Kate.
0: You needed money, didn't you?
1: You're liable to break a spring.
0: Didn't you? And you knew exactly where to find it.
1: Then you admit those stocks are phony.
0: You were the first one to bring that up.
1: Excuse me while I eat my words.
0: Was it part of your plan to get the sheriff to suspect everyone but you?
1: No, dear, it was my plan to get what I was entitled to. But I'll take what's left. You've done such a good job of convincing me.
0: What have you done with the money?
1: You don't seem to understand, Kate. I'm agreeing with you. There is no money, except $6,000 and a lot of worthless paper. Hello, Jeff.
2: Kitty. Kitty, sweet. What do you want here?
1: Are you still mad at me?
2: You've got no right to come to my house. Leave me alone.
1: Jeff.
2: Get away from me.
1: You still love me, don't you? If I wanted to come back to you, what would you say?
2: What would I say?
1: Let's go in.
2: Kitty, are you asking me what I would say?
1: Look at this place, Jeff. How can you live in such filth?
2: You get used to a lot of things when you don't care.
1: Oh, I'm sorry. I wasn't nice 2 years ago when I broke our engagement and went to New York.
2: I can forget that now.
1: They tell me you've become a drunkard and you've let your farm go to rot. Oh, Jeff, I was such a crazy fool.
2: Yeah, I sure hated you, Kitty. I swore if I ever saw you again, I'd kill you. That's funny, isn't it? I was going to kill you.
1: You're a little drunk, aren't you?
2: I guess I am, but I can see you. That's enough for me.
1: Jeff, please.
2: What's the matter? Every reunion starts off with a kiss.
1: No, not now. We've got so much to talk about.
2: Sure. You don't like the smell of my breath. And I need a shave. Okay, let's talk.
1: Jeff, why didn't you come to Uncle Brock's house these last 4 days?
2: Because he told me you were there.
1: He told you when?
2: The night before he was killed. I met him on the road. That old miser didn't even own a car. Cost too much. Horses are cheaper. Carriages don't use gasoline.
1: Yes, I know. He gave me plenty when I breezed in with my car.
2: I got taxes due on this property and a payment on the mortgage. I asked him to give me a loan to help me out. What do you think he said? And him with all that cash in his safe.
1: Jeff, did you ever see it?
2: Nobody ever saw it. You know that. Or smelled it either. But it was there. Everybody knew it was there. And it's still there, waiting to be spent.
1: No, it isn't.
2: What did you say?
1: Somebody stole it.
2: Now, see here, Kitty, I've got a great sense of humor, but don't take any bets on it.
1: Don't get excited. You didn't lose anything.
2: I didn't expect anything. He told me he was going to cut me out of his will. But Kate promised to pay off my debt so I can keep my home.
1: Kate?
2: She was here the day before yesterday after Sheriff Bill and Tom got through asking me a lot of silly questions. She told me not to worry.
1: Jeff, don't believe everything you hear.
2: What are you talking about?
1: You're not getting any help. Sheriff Davies is going to arrest you for the murder of Uncle Brock.
2: Me?
1: That's right. He's out building up his case right now.
2: But I didn't kill him.
1: How do you think that'll sound in court? Coming from you.
2: Oh, yeah. From a no-good bum. Who put him up to it, Kitty?
1: Well, I don't know for sure, Jeff, but after the funeral, after Lee went back to town, the sheriff and Kate had a long conference.
2: That's a lie, Kitty.
1: What?
2: Kate's the one person in this world who wouldn't try to hang me.
1: Would I? Oh. Thank you for being so frank. Goodbye, Jeff. I'll see you in the death house.
2: Kitty, wait. Look, I didn't mean to give you any wrong impression. I'm just not too clear upstairs yet.
1: You've only got one real friend now, darling. Keep that in mind.
2: Oh, but it doesn't seem possible that Kate would... Kitty, don't you understand? She loves me.
1: $150,000 worth?
2: The little things she's done that proved it over and over again. She'd bring me money. She knew I was going to buy whiskey with it. She brought me my meals every day, cooked meals.
1: Uncle Brock's been murdered and his money is gone.
2: Once when she thought I was out cold, she kissed me and said how much she loved me. I wanted to cry because I was thinking of you.
1: Jeff, are you going to listen to me?
2: What do you want me to do, Kitty? Believe that Kate is framing me?
1: Believe that I love you.
2: Sure.
1: All right. Now, we've got to get away from here as soon as possible.
2: I'm ready.
1: But I want Uncle Brock's money.
2: What?
1: My share of it. He left it to me, and we'll need it, Jeff.
2: Do you want me to find it?
1: Yes. Speak to Kate. Ask her to marry you.
2: What?
1: Yes, that's good. Tell her husband can't testify against his wife. She'll go for that, Jeff.
2: Maybe I ought to shave first, huh?
1: Oh, you think of everything, don't you?
2: No. You do. I just fall in line like a well-trained monkey.
3: Sheriff!
1: Sheriff Davies!
4: Huh? Oh, Miss Kitty. What brings you to town?
1: I've got to talk to you about something very important.
4: Mm-hmm. Want to come into my office?
1: No, I can tell you right here. I've just been to see Jeff Gaines.
4: Was he sober enough to see you?
1: Take a look at this.
4: Okay. What's so special about a $50 bill?
1: I found it on the floor in Jeff's house.
4: You did what?
1: Jeff was drunk. He didn't realize I picked it up. That should solve your mystery, Sheriff.
4: Yeah. Where would he get a $50 bill except from... You talk to anyone else about this, Miss Kitty?
1: Not a soul.
4: Good for you. I'll do all the talking that has to be done.
1: Oh, to think that I came so close to marrying him 2 years ago. Are you going to arrest him now?
4: Nope.
1: But that $50 bill...
4: It don't make a case, young lady. But maybe after I've seen Mr. Lee Randall and them stock certificates at the bank, it will make a case. Go on, Tom.
5: Okay, Chief. Let's go.
4: A lot of gold mining stocks, huh, Mr. Randall?
6: Uncle Brock seems to have had a preference for them, Sheriff.
4: Yeah, and here's some shares in an oil company in Peru. Are these all the stocks you got?
6: All of them, representing 18 different companies.
4: And all of them out of business?
6: For years.
4: Before Brock put money into them?
6: Before?
4: Didn't you check that when you checked the companies?
6: Why, no, it never occurred to me.
4: Hey, Tom.
5: Yeah, Chief?
4: Get some paper and make a bundle. We're taking this stuff to headquarters.
5: Okay, Chief.
6: But Sheriff Davies, I need those certificates.
4: So do I.
6: I'm filing Uncle Brock's will for probate. These prove what's become of his estate.
4: They might prove a lot more, Mr. Randall, when I get through with them.
7: Jeff, are you home?
2: Yes, I'm home. Kate?
7: Who else? The Queen of Sheba? I brought you some lunch. I'm sorry I'm so late, but... Why, Jeff... What are you dressed all up in your Sunday suit for?
2: Still looks good, doesn't it? It's the first time I've worn it in 2 years.
7: Why?
2: I thought you might like to see me as a human being for a change.
7: You've never looked like anything else to me, Jeff.
2: Thanks. I was going to call on you at Cliff's Edge. It's clean there, and... Kate, there's something I've been wanting to talk to you about for a long time.
7: Yes?
2: Wait a minute.
7: Well, what's the matter?
2: There's a car coming.
7: Oh, for pity's sake. What are you so nervous about?
2: I've been watching every car for the past hour.
7: Looking out of the window like a hunted criminal?
2: Shut up.
7: What?
2: It's turning into my driveway. It's the sheriff and Tom.
7: What?
2: I ought to kill you for this, Kate.
7: No.
2: You sent for them, didn't you? You told them to meet you here. You were bringing me lunch. A cooked lunch. But that takes time to eat.
7: What are you taking down that shotgun for?
2: You're not going to frame me, Kate. I'm going to be just outside this back window. And I'm going to be listening. If you so much as tell them where I am, I'll kill the three of you.
7: Why, Sheriff Bill.
4: Hello, Miss Kate. Tell Jeff we'd like to see him.
7: He isn't here.
4: Since when?
7: Well, I don't know. I came here a few minutes ago with some lunch I'd fixed for him.
4: And there was nobody home, huh? Okay, we'll just look around.
7: I'm not lying to you, Sheriff.
4: Nobody ever does, Miss Kate. Go ahead, Tom. You know what to do.
3: Okay, Chief.
4: And don't forget to look in the closets, too.
3: Okay, Chief.
7: Sheriff Bill, would you mind telling me what this is all about?
4: We got a tip there was some money in this house.
7: Here? Who told you?
4: Miss Kitty. She found a $50 bill on the floor.
7: When?
4: A couple of hours ago.
7: I see.
4: It ain't funny, Miss Kate.
7: Oh, Sheriff, it's a riot. Kitty walks in and there's $50. I've never had such luck.
4: Are you saying she didn't find it?
7: I'm saying she did. But not here.
4: Mm-hmm. Where?
7: In Uncle Brock's safe.
4: Can you prove it?
7: Why did she come back from New York? She hates Cliff's Edge and everything that goes with it.
4: That ain't proof, Miss Kate.
7: All right. Then account for the fact that Uncle Brock was murdered just one day after she came back.
4: That still ain't proof, and until you got it, I'm going to keep on thinking what I'm thinking.
3: Say, Chief.
4: Yeah, what is it, Tom?
3: He ain't here.
4: You searched the whole house?
3: 4 rooms and 2 closets. That's all there is.
4: Okay. Now we'll start taking this place apart.
7: You won't find any money.
4: You sure of that?
7: I'm sure Jeff isn't a murderer.
4: Mm-hmm. You got a pretty good crush on that fella, ain't you?
7: Now, see here, Sheriff Bill.
4: Well, that's all right. Being in love's a mighty fine thing. But don't let it go to your head.
6: Kate, are you sure?
5: Yes, of course, Lee. They're still at his house looking for the money.
6: Good grief. But what about the stocks?
5: They must be fraudulent. Lee, I'm sure now Uncle Brock had all that money in his safe.
6: Where's Jeff?
5: I don't know.
6: Kate, don't start lying to me now. You've told me everything else.
5: I don't know where he is. I thought he was outside the window. When I left his house, I walked around to the side to see if he was still there.
6: Of course he wasn't.
5: And he's not here at Cliff's Edge either. Oh, Lee, what am I going to do? He might be wandering around in the swamp.
6: I can't think of a place that suits him better.
5: He didn't kill Uncle Brock.
6: Stop talking nonsense.
5: I'm not. Kitty did it. She went to Jeff's house and then she went right to the sheriff with a $50 bill Jeff never saw. She's framing him.
6: Is that what you want to believe?
5: It's the truth, Lee. It's just what Kitty would do.
6: Well, I'm sorry, Kate, but I can't agree with you. Not in this case.
5: All right. Be like the rest of them. Just because Jeff is down and out. Oh, you make me sick. The whole back of you.
8: What's all the excitement about, Lee?
6: You ought to know, Kitty. You found the evidence.
8: Oh. Yes. But I'm not so sure they'll be able to convict Jeff.
6: What's that?
8: Well, he may be innocent, you know.
6: Now, look here, Kitty.
8: Don't let a $50 bill give you peace of mind, Lee. It could have been planted.
6: Why should it give me peace of mind?
8: You killed Uncle Brock.
6: What?
8: Don't look so wild. I can keep a secret.
6: Have you gone out of your mind?
8: No, dear.
6: Then how can you make such a fantastic accusation?
8: Because I'm a little adding machine, and when I get to 150,000, the bell rings. Yeah. Well, thanks for the laugh.
6: Kitty, you're trying too hard. You always were a big bluffer. If you had any evidence against
8: me... What were you doing in the swamp this morning?
6: Huh?
8: Where Uncle Brock's body was found.
6: What's this, a new angle?
8: Don't tell me you weren't there. I followed you when you left Kate's house.
6: Then you must have seen me drive right here to the bank.
8: I saw you drive to the swamp. Were you looking for this little cufflink with your initials on it?
6: You found it in Kate's house, didn't you?
8: With all this mud on it, Lee? Don't say that to Kate. She'd be insulted.
6: I lost it there sometime this morning, and I didn't realize it until I was halfway to town.
8: You're getting weaker, darling.
6: I meant to phone her about it. When I got to the office, people were waiting. I completely forgot.
8: Keep punching.
6: You put that mud on there. Swamp mud. It'll match if the sheriff makes a test.
8: But he doesn't have to, Lee.
6: Kate tried to tell me you killed Uncle Brock, and that you were framing Jeff. That $50 bill, just like that cufflink. Eh, Kitty? What made you turn on me? Am I easier to frame?
8: I can do business with you. Give me $150,000.
6: Why, you... Get out of here.
8: All right. But it's either you or Jeff. I can make it, Jeff. It's up to you. Oh, Jeff, you almost scared me into an early grave. Don't ever come from behind a tree without blowing your horn.
2: I've been waiting for you for a long time, Kitty.
8: I was in town.
2: Yeah, I found that out.
8: Where's Kate?
2: I don't know. The last time I saw her, she was at my house talking to the sheriff.
8: Why the shotgun, Jeff?
2: What, are you worried?
8: No.
2: I'll stand it up against this tree. Now, you've got nothing to worry about, Kitty. I'm not going to shoot you.
8: Jeff, listen to me.
2: Sure. But let's see how convincing you can be.
8: Now. No.
2: Now, go ahead, Kitty. I'm listening. Tell me how much you love me. You want to marry me, don't you? You're the only real friend I've got, huh? All you want is the money Kate stole from you. Kate...

0: Where's the sheriff, Tom?
1: He's in there, Mr. Randall, in the inquiry room.
0: Thanks.
2: Hey, you can't go in. He's got someone...
0: It's all right. It's all right. He sent for me.
3: I'm going to give you one last chance, and you'd better... Oh. Come in, Mr. Randall. I'm glad you got here so fast.
0: What's this about Kitty having been murdered?
3: We found her body in the trunk compartment of her own car. It was parked in front of Kate's house.
0: Good Lord. Kate.
3: Yeah, we figured somebody was going to take it for a ride tonight and maybe drop it into a river someplace. Jeff, maybe. What do you think, Mr. Randall?
0: Naturally. She'd have been too good a witness for his prosecution. But why is Kate here?
3: She claims she done it.
0: Kate.
4: I've got nothing more to say, Lee.
3: That's how it's been going for a couple of hours. I thought you, being a member of the family...
0: Yes, Sheriff, would you mind?
3: I'll be in the other room. There's no one crazier than a woman in love. There's one thing you ought to know, Mr. Randall.
0: Yes?
3: I got a report on those stocks. The companies they were issued for never went out of business.
0: What?
3: I got told they never even existed.
4: Lee, what's the matter? What's the matter?
0: Shut up and leave me alone. I'm sick and tired of having to make excuses for this family.
4: Lee!
0: You admit you murdered Kitty. Very well. Then you must have killed Uncle Brock, too. And don't look to me to get you off.
2: Where you going, Mr. Randall?
0: Get out of my way, Tom.
2: I've got orders to stick with you. The sheriff ain't through yet.
3: You're not going anywhere, Randall. Get back inside.
0: You'd better have a perfect explanation for this, Sheriff Davis.
3: Close that door, Tom.
2: Okay, Chief.
3: Now, Randall, let's have the whole story from the beginning.
0: Well, if you're suggesting that I'm a murderer, maybe I can sue you for false arrest. I can, too.
3: Yeah. All right. Guess I'll have to do the talking. Did you ever see this paper before?
0: I've seen hundreds of government bonds.
3: This one in particular for $10,000 and with that serial number. It's the negotiable kind. Anybody can sell it. Well, Mr. Randall?
0: How'd you get it?
3: I had an idea your Uncle Brock was too smart a man to keep $150,000 in cash in a safe that wasn't safe.
0: How did you get that
3: so
0: bond?
3: So I checked with Mr. Brewster, who used to be the president of your bank. He's a pretty old man, and his remembering ain't what it used to be. But he remembered them bonds Brock Curtis bought 18 years ago. 15 of them at $10,000 apiece. That's when I got a notion to check the brokerage houses out of town.
2: Yeah, and we found one in Baltimore that...
3: That'll do, Tom. I think Mr. Randall wants to talk now.
0: Well, a few weeks ago, Uncle Brock asked me to draw up a will for him. He told me about the bonds.
3: Where were they?
0: In the wall of the cellar. He took me down there and showed me the exact place. I was the only one who knew, so I killed him.
3: Why did you kill Miss Kitty?
0: How did you know I killed her? When I drove up to Kate's house, I saw Jeff running away. Kitty was unconscious, nearly dead from strangulation.
3: Thanks for telling me. Now you've made it solid. You can come in now, Jeff.
5: Sure. I don't mind joining the party.
0: What? Has this been a trap? Didn't you know?
3: Maybe not as much as I know now. Jeff gave himself up to me for choking Kitty to death. But when Tom and me went up to Kate's house to have a look, we found a trail of blood. Kitty had been stabbed.
0: Yeah. She was making too much trouble. She always was a troublemaker. Wasn't she, Kate?
3: Okay, Tom.
2: Let's go, Mr. Randall.
3: I'm pretty tired. I think I'll go into my office and put my feet on the desk. You kids can stay here if you want to. But don't get any notions. Remember, you're on county property.
6: And so closes tonight's Crime Club book, Murder Rents a Room, based on a story by Sarah Elizabeth Mason. Stedman Coles did the radio adaptation. Roger Bauer produced and directed. Elspeth Eric played Kitty Bowling. Sherling Oliver was Lee Randall. Helen Shields was Kate Frazier. Bill Smith was heard as Jeff Gaines. And Cameron Poudon played Sheriff Bill Davies. Oh, I beg your pardon. Hello, I hope I haven't kept you waiting. Yes, this is the Crime Club. I'm the librarian. Yes, come over a week from tonight. Good. We have the very intriguing story of a romance that had murder in its heart. It's called Death is a Knockout. In the meantime? Well, in the meantime, there is a new Crime Club book available this week and every week at bookstores everywhere. Yes, it's available now. Fine. And we'll look for you next week.
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0: 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This episode of Superman originally aired Monday, March 31st, 1947. Its title, Man Without a Face, 10 of 16.
1: Faster than a speeding bullet. More powerful than a locomotive. Able to leap tall buildings at a single bound. Look, up in the sky. It's a bird. It's a plane. It's Superman.
2: Kellogg's Pep. 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

0: gold and toasted whole wheat flake cereal, and because it's the prize package where you get those exciting comic buttons in Pep's new series. 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And every single one's a doggone real. You'd think those comic strip characters could talk. Why, it's no end of fun to compare notes with your friends to see who's got the most different buttons and to trade duplicates, too. And these Pep comic buttons are so easy to get. You don't send it any money, not even a box stop. And you can't buy them anywhere. All you do is to look for your comic button inside each package of Kellogg's Pep you open. And look for some mighty swell eating at breakfast, too. These whole wheat flakes taste doggone sunny and golden toasted and delicious. Good for you, too. Sure, give you vitamin B1, an energy vitamin, and that important sunshine vitamin D that Mom knows you need so much. So ask Mom to get you some P-E-P, the Sunshine Cereal Kellogg's Pep.
1: And now the adventures of Superman. Knowing that a former Daily Planet correspondent had learned of his plot against the World Peace Organization and had written down the details of it before he was shot, a mysterious individual known only as the Man Without a Face captured young Bucky Taylor, orphaned son of the late correspondent. Imprisoned in an ancient French castle, Bucky was forced to reveal the hiding place of his father's story and then left to die. Superman rescued the boy and went with him to the former Nazi concentration camp where the plucky youngster had hidden his father's story. But when they arrived, the story was gone. And to make matters worse, Bucky had forgotten the names of the men involved in the plot against the peace organization. As we continue now on the peaceful, deserted grounds of what had once been a vile German concentration camp, Bucky says,
2: "See, Superman, the last 2 years when I was in this concentration camp and then dodging the Nazis all over Europe, I made myself forget the names. So if the Nazis caught me and tortured me, I wouldn't be able to tell them."
3: Uh-oh, this isn't so good, Bucky. You can't recall any details of the plot against the World Peace Organization either?
2: No, sir. You see, Dad never had a chance to tell me much about that.
3: I see.
2: All I remember is Dad saying that unless the plot was stopped, the World Peace Organization would be wrecked, and we'd probably have another world war.
3: He wasn't fooling. But look, Bucky, about the names of those men involved. You say your father told you they were the two men who were working for the Man Without a Face?
2: That's right. He said something about their being in the perfect spot when the time came. But nobody would ever suspect them, or something like that.
3: Mm-hmm.
2: Does that mean anything to you?
3: Well, I'm not sure, but it does give me an idea. Look, son, if you heard those names again, do you think you'd recognize them?
2: Why, I think so.
3: Good. You're going to get the chance to try.
2: How?
3: I'll explain later in Metropolis.
2: Metropolis? Are we going there?
3: Yes, but first we're going to stop off in Le Havre to see Herbert Calkins. Up under my arm with you.
2: Who's Herbert Calkins?
3: One of Scotland Yard's best detectives who's been working on this case with me. Incidentally, you're going to meet another friend, Clark Kent.
2: The reporter? Oh, my dad told me about him.
3: Good. All set now?
2: Let her rip.
3: All right, hang on then. Here we go. Up and away!
4: Kent, I am relieved to see you. I've been searching for you since last night.
5: Sorry to have worried you, Calkins, but
4: I've had the local police, the French intelligence, and everyone else looking all over for you.
5: Sorry to have caused all this trouble, but
4: tell me all about it, old chap. You say you found Bucky Taylor?
5: I have.
4: Where is the lad?
5: He's taking a nap right now. Had a pretty rugged time of it, you know.
4: I dare say. Well, bring me up to date on everything, will you, old boy? I'm fairly bursting to hear what you know.
5: Right. I'll be as brief as possible because we've got to work fast. So here it is. After I left you at the hospital last night, I checked. That's the story today, Calkins. The Man Without a Face must have flown directly to the Orgenburg concentration camp, dug up the story that Bucky's father wrote. And now that he's sure nobody else can find out about it, he'll be able to go through with his plot to wreck the World Peace Organization.
4: Bucky has no idea of what the plot is, eh, old boy?
5: No, but I'm taking him to Metropolis, where I'm going to show him a certain list of names, among which I'm hoping the two his father mentioned will be included.
4: What list? Oh, in Metropolis, you say? I get it.
5: Yes. If those names are on the list and Bucky recognizes them, we'll have a lead to the Man Without a Face, and maybe we'll be able to stop him before the damage is done.
4: That's a pretty long chance, eh, what?
5: Well, we've got to take it and hope it pays off. Now, look, Calkins, here's what I'd like you to do.
4: Yes?
5: See that all the information we've got is given to the British and French intelligence. Tell them we have reason to believe that the Man Without a Face is really Count von Luder, an individual whom the inner circle of Nazis called Hitler's brain.
4: I'll do it at once.

0: happens. Maybe we can turn something up from that.
1: I hope so. Well, I'll be leaving now.
0: One moment, old chap. There's still something I don't quite understand.
1: Yes, what's that?
0: In the 18 hours since I last saw you, you've been to Germany, to that blooming French castle at Cape Rene, then back to Germany to the concentration camp, and now back here to Le Havre. There's only one way you could have done all that, old man.
1: Now, look.
0: And that is if you're Superman.
1: Oh, please, Hawkins, let's not go into that routine again. You know every minute counts.
0: Very well, but I just want you to know, old boy, that I think I've got you this time.
1: Not really, old bean. Distances in Europe are short, you know, especially with a fast fighter plane.
0: But you didn't have a plane at your disposal. Or did you?
1: I didn't say I did.
0: What? No, look here, old top. You're just trying to confuse me.
1: Oh, stop it, Hawkshaw. We haven't time to play games. I've got to pick Bucky up and push on to Metropolis. Good luck. I'll be seeing you again.
0: You certainly will, old boy. One day I'm going to prove definitely whether you are or are not you know who.
1: That'll be the day. Toodaloo.
0: Cheerio, Kent, old chap. I'll carry on here.
1: Good.
0: Oh, Kent.
1: Yes?
0: Please pay my respects to Perry White and Miss Lane.
1: Thanks, I will. I'm heading their way now.
2: Any word from Clark yet, Chief?
3: Nothing, Lois. Not since that cable a couple of days ago telling us he's in France. But why should he bother to keep me posted on what goes on? I'm only his editor, after all.
2: Oh, now relax, Chief. I'm sure he would have cabled us again if he'd found out anything about Bucky Taylor. He knows how worried we are.
3: Yeah, a lot he cares about that. The trouble with him is he's got a swelled head.
2: Oh, now, look, I don't think so, Chief.
3: And so have you.
2: I?
3: Yes, you. Well, if you and Kent manage to pick up a lucky scoop now and then, and when you do, you get too big for your britches.
2: Well, I
3: then
2: like...
3: the first thing I know, you're both trying to run the whole paper.
2: Now, wait a minute. I think you're being...
3: I've had enough of it. How dare he chase off to France without even a by your leave, and then send me one measly cable which says exactly nothing.
2: But, Chief, maybe he's in a spot.
3: I won't have it, you hear me? I'll fire the both of you. That's what I'll do.
2: Oh, murder. Do we have to go through that again?
3: There's room for only one editor in this shop, by Caesar, and I'm it. And you two will have to get that through your heads or you're through. You understand?
1: Home, sweet home. Fired again.
2: Clark! Chief, look!
1: Come on in, Bucky.
2: Bucky?
1: Folks, I want you to meet Bucky Taylor.
3: It is Bucky.
4: Oh, yes, sir, and I remember you. You're Mr. White. How are you, sir?
3: Oh, fine. Fine, son, fine. I'm delighted to see you.
4: Oh, thank you. So am I.
3: Oh, I can't tell you what a pleasure it is to see you well and safe.
4: Well, it does feel good.
1: Bucky, this is Lois Lane, our star reporter. Next to me.
4: How do you do, Miss Lane?
2: Welcome home, Bucky. I'm happy to see you.
4: Thanks, Miss Lane. I'm sure glad to be here.
1: Now, listen, please, everyone. There's something very important.
3: Now, wait. Hold everything. We can make the afternoon editions with this story. So get a rewrite man in here, Lois, and
2: okay.
3: Can you start...
1: Oh, wait a minute, Chief. Come back here, Lois. Nobody must know that Bucky is here, that he's alive. Not yet.
3: Hey, why not?
2: What do you mean, Clark?
1: If the man without a face hears of it, Bucky's life will be in danger, and that goes for everyone else around this shop.
4: You said it.
3: Who did you say?
4: A man known only as the man without a face is behind a plot to...
1: Skip it, Bucky. There's no time to explain now, but
2: don't give us that fast brush-off routine, Clark.
1: Believe me, Lois, every second counts. The future of the World Peace Organization, and perhaps of the whole world, is at stake.
3: What?
2: Look, what is this? What are you talking about?
1: You take my word for it. Now listen, Chief. You know the secretary of the World Peace Organization, don't you?
3: Why, of course I do. I had dinner with him last night.
1: Fine.
3: But what's the...
1: I want you to get him on the phone and ask him to let Bucky and me examine the names of everyone connected with the organization. Everyone. Delegates, secretaries, undersecretaries, servants, everybody. You think he'll do it?
3: I don't see why not.
1: All I can tell you now is that I believe two men who are working with a mysterious man without a face to plunge the world into another war are connected with the World Peace Organization in some capacity.
2: Good
3: but
2: heavens!
1: Bucky's father told him the names of those men before he was shot by the Nazi Gestapo.
2: Yes?
1: But the boy's forgotten them. Well, I'm hoping he'll recognize the names when he sees them.
2: Oh, I get it.
3: But wait, Ken.
1: Believe me, Chief, there isn't a second to waste. Get the secretary of the World Peace Organization on the phone right now. Tell him Bucky and I are on our way and we'll be there in a few minutes. Come on, Bucky. Let's go.
5: Taking Bucky Taylor by the arm, Clark Kent hurries him from Perry White's office, bound for the headquarters of the World Peace Organization. We'll be back in a moment for the exciting climax of today's episode. So stand by.
6: You know, when you get a picture of one of your friends, you want it to look real and lifelike. Well, that's one reason why that new series of comic buttons from packages of Kellogg's Pep is making such a hit with all you fellows and girls. Because these pictures of your funny paper friends are real and lifelike. Sure, look like they could almost speak. And there are 18 of them in all, like Brenda Starr and Cindy and Spud, Little Moose, Goofy and Beezy, and Superman himself. And you can have no end of fun working on your collection and trading duplicates with your pals. And you're doggone proud to wear these Pep Comedy buttons on your jacket or your dress or cap, because they're really smart looking. Now, how you get these prizes is important. 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And you can't buy them anywhere. All you do is to ask Mom to get you some Kellogg's Pep. And inside every package you open, there's your comic button, your exclusive prize. Yes, and Pep has an exclusive on good eating, too, because it's loaded with that catchy sunshine flavor that your appetite takes to at breakfast time. Every spoonful of those toasted whole wheat flakes is so crisp and fresh and delicious, well, you practically can't resist it. 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
5: As Clark Kent and Bucky Taylor hurry to the headquarters of the World Peace Organization, two middle-aged, distinguished-looking men are in a house surrounded by tall hedges in an exclusive suburb of Metropolis. Seated at a small table playing backgammon, they suddenly stiffen in their chairs, their game forgotten, as a radio signal shatters the stillness of the room.
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9: Attention, I speak for the face.
8: Ah, this is it.
7: Quiet.
9: He arrives within the hour. Stand by for immediate action. That is all.
8: He's on the way here. That means he must have found the Daily Planet correspondent's story.
10: Of course. Now, at last, our time has come.
5: Their eyes gleaming, the two middle-aged, distinguished-looking men reach for the two glasses on the table, raise them to each other in a silent toast, and then drink happily. Who are these men? Stand by for immediate action, said the message. Will Clark Kent's desperate hope that Bucky Taylor will see and recognize the names of the two accomplices of the man without a face on the rolls of the World Peace Organization succeed? And in time? Don't miss tomorrow's tense, exciting episode, fellows and girls. Tune in, same time, same station.
1: And remember, for breakfast, it's Kellogg's Pep.
5: For excitement, the adventures of Superman.

0: Superman is a copyrighted feature appearing in Superman DC comic magazines and is brought to you Monday through Friday at the same time by Kellogg's Pep, the Sunshine Cereal. Say, gang, you know what it means when Kellogg's Rice Krispies go snap, crackle, and pop in milk? Why, it means they're crisp. Crisp as crisp can be. Sure, Kellogg's Rice Krispies are the only cereal so crisp they snap, crackle, and pop. That's why you see so much of those little famous elves, you know, snap, crackle, and pop in cartoons and on the Rice Krispies package. They stand for the crispiness of Kellogg's golden bubbles of oven-popped rice. The one and only snap, crackle, and pop cereal, Kellogg's Rice Krispies. And be sure to be with us tomorrow for the thrilling adventures of Superman. 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
1: 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The episode of Superman you just heard was first broadcast Monday, March 31st, 1947, titled Man Without a Face, 10 of 16. This episode of Superman originally aired Tuesday, April 1st, 1947. Its title, Man Without a Face, 11 of 16.
2: Faster than a speeding bullet, more powerful than a locomotive, able to leap tall buildings at a single bound. Look, up in the sky, it's a bird, it's a plane, it's Superman!
0: Kellogg's Pep. P-E-P, Pep. Kellogg's Pep, the Sunshine Cereal, presents...

0: Today, as Clark Kent and Bucky Taylor check the names of all affiliated with the World Peace Organization for a possible clue, the man without a face rehearses his plot to plunge the world into chaos.
1: Hello there, gang. This is your pal, Dan McCullough. You know, after you've followed the adventures of your favorite characters in the funny papers for a long, long time, you feel almost as if you know them personally. Sure, as if they're old friends. And that's one reason why those nifty comic buttons in the new series are such swell prizes for Kellogg's Pep to be putting out. Because the pictures of your funny sheet favorites are real speaking likenesses. You'd know them anywhere. Like Chief Brandon, for instance, with his official uniform and his cap. Or Beezy, fat and laughing and so jolly. Or Superman himself, complete with bright blue jersey and red cape flying in the wind. Yes, sir, these characters are straight from the funny papers, done up in full comic strip colors, too. Boy, you'll want to collect all 18 buttons in the new series. And you can, too. Sure, easy as anything. You just ask Mom to get you plenty of Kellogg's Pep and look inside each package for your prize. Now, you don't send in a single penny, not even a box stop. And you can't buy these comic buttons anywhere. You get them from Kellogg's Pep. And Pep gives you a mighty slick dish for breakfast, too. A bowl of these golden toasted whole wheat flakes is something to cheer about. So crisp and tender and full of catchy flavor. That's the dish for breakfast, gang. P-E-P. The Sunshine Cereal, Kellogg's Pep.
0: And now the adventures of Superman. Just before Daily Planet foreign correspondent Hobie Taylor was murdered, he told his 13-year-old son, Bucky, that a sinister individual known only as the Man Without a Face was perfecting a plot to wreck the World Peace Organization. Taylor mentioned the names of two men, which Bucky later forgot. But Clark Kent, who, as we know, is Superman, hoped that Bucky would recognize the names if he saw them, and he took the boy to the headquarters of the World Peace Organization in Metropolis, unaware that the Man Without a Face had also just arrived in the city and had issued a secret command to his henchmen to stand by for immediate action. As we continue now in a room in the Peace Organization headquarters, Kent and Bucky sit at a table where Bucky pores over long lists of names. Listen.
2: Well, the two names Dad mentioned aren't on this list, Mr. Kent.
3: What list is that, Bucky?
2: Let's see. Undersecretaries to the delegates at large.
3: All right, now have a look at this list of delegates, Bucky. When you get through that, there's still more.
2: Oh, jeepers, how many people are connected with the World Peace Organization anyhow?
3: Great many. Delegates and their staffs, specialists in public relations, newspapers, radio, movies, education, secretaries and clerks, servants, and a lot more.
2: Oh, boy, what do they need so many for?
3: Well, it takes a lot of work, Bucky. Patient work. First to break down the old feuds and mistrust among nations, and then to get them to work together in friendship and understanding. But that's the only way we can preserve peace. Unless we do, Bucky, the next war with atomic weapons may destroy the whole world.
2: Yeah, that's exactly what Dad used to say. Oh, golly, if only I could remember those two names he mentioned.
3: You keep looking, Bucky. I've got a hunch they're somewhere in these lists, and I have a feeling we haven't much time.
2: Why do you say that?
3: Because the Man Without a Face thinks you're dead, that there's no chance of anyone finding out what he's up to until it's too late. That means he'll act at any moment, any time.
2: Jeepers. Oh, if only I didn't get so dizzy.
3: Dizzy? What's the matter, son? Don't you feel well?
2: Oh, sure, but all these names, row after row of them, and page after page.
3: Well, now, look, I've got an idea. Suppose I read the names out loud, and you just sit back and listen. How'll that be?
2: Oh, gee, that ought to help a lot, Mr. Kent.
3: Okay, here goes, then. Close your eyes, if you like, but listen closely, Bucky. You ready?
2: Shoot.
3: Arbuckle. Ashley. Atwater. Betsahi.
0: As Clark Kent calls out name after name to young Bucky Taylor, a limousine rolls into a fashionable suburb a few miles away, passes through a gate, and comes to a stop before a large house surrounded by tall hedges. A liveried chauffeur opens the door, and a tall man holding the loose sleeve of his overcoat over his face steps swiftly from the car and goes into the house. As he enters, two middle-aged, distinguished-looking men rise to their feet, then start in surprise as they recognize their visitor. A man who wears a flat, dull gray mask where his face should be.
4: You,
5: Count von Luder.
4: Why are you so surprised? Did you not receive word that I was in Metropolis?
6: Yes, but you have never appeared in person before.
5: Always we heard only your voice.
4: The time has come for action. I have recovered the story that Taylor, the Daily Planet correspondent, wrote about us before our men liquidated him.
6: Good,
5: but
6: good.
5: What of the boy? His father had told him about
4: the boy, Bucky Taylor, has joined his father.
5: You mean?
4: Dead. I saw to that myself in the old castle at Cap Grenet. So now we need have no further fears. We are free to act.
5: Good.
7: At last.
4: That is why I came to tell you myself. I wish to make certain that you are fully prepared for your mission. That you are letter perfect in every detail, so that nothing can now go wrong.
6: We are prepared.
5: Fully prepared.
6: We have observed our men every day for the past 2 years. We have studied every detail of their dress, their speech, their habits.
5: That is true. For myself, I feel I know my men almost as well as I know myself.
6: And I am likewise confident.
4: Excellent. Tomorrow, then, we act.
6: Tomorrow.
5: But what of those men, Renasi and Salim Shah?
4: They will be taken care of tonight. After a certain dinner party they will both attend. Masks will be made of their faces, and tomorrow you, Bergson, and you, Milch, will appear before the full assembly of the World Peace Organization as Renasi and Salim Shah, the noted men of peace. At that time, with no one aware that you have assumed the identities of those two delegates, you will read these declarations.
6: What are they about?
4: Here they are. Read them.
5: Let me see.
6: They are here. But this... Have you prepared enough evidence to make what I am to say be a true, Count?
4: Don't worry. Everything is prepared, Bergson.
6: Then this will split the peace organization wide open.
5: It will wreck it.
4: Exactly, my friends. When we have finished, there will be no more World Peace Organization.
6: I hope you are aware that this may well bring on war.
4: No. If it does, let it. The men who back me, powerful isolationists throughout the world, wish the end of the peace organization for their own purposes. For myself, as one deprived of his estates and position, I wish it too.
6: Yeah, I understand.
4: Yes, I welcome another war. And this time it will not be fought on German soil. Since there is little left in Germany to destroy, the other nations will annihilate each other with their atomic weapons.
6: And Germany will then rise again.
4: Exactly. That is my ultimate goal and fondest hope.
5: Wunderbar, Bergson, pour the wine. We will drink a toast to Count von Luder and to the new Germany.
6: Yeah, it is a pleasure.
4: Wait. There is no time for toasts. There is much to be done this afternoon and tonight. Right now, I wish to see you two impersonate the delegates Renasi and Salim Shah. Also, I wish to hear you read the declarations, which will, I hope, put an end to the World Peace Organization. You first, Bergson. Read as if you are Delegate Renasi.
0: As the man without a face and his two henchmen rehearse their plot to wreck the World Peace Organization, Clark Kent has read aloud list after list of names of men connected with the organization to young Bucky Taylor, who, with his hands cupped over his eyes, sits concentrating on each name.
8: Antonella. Rawlings. Raymond. Hey, you aren't falling asleep, are you, Bucky?
2: Are you kidding, Mr. Kent? Just keep going. I'm with you.
8: Oh, good boy. Reber. Robertson. Rumley. Renasi. Sampwell.
2: That's it.
8: What? Sampwell?
2: No, the name you read just before. Renasi? That's it. And now I remember the other name my father told me, too.
8: Yes, what was it?
2: It was... Oh, wait a minute. I just had it. Another strange kind of a name. Sort of Arabic or... Oh, yeah, Salim Shah, that's it.
8: Salim Shah?
2: Right, those are the two names, Mr. Kent. Renasi and Salim Shah.
8: Are you sure, Bucky?
2: I'm positive. Those are the two guys my father said are working with a man without a face.
8: But that's impossible, Bucky. There must be some mistake.
2: No, there isn't, Mr. Kent. I remember Dad telling me those names. Renasi
8: Now,
2: and...
8: wait a minute, son. There's something wrong, I tell you. Luigo Renasi and Salim Shah are both fine men with wonderful reputations as fighters for world peace.
2: Oh, jeepers.
8: Why, they've been leaders in the world peace movement all their lives. First in their own countries, and now in the World Peace Organization.
2: No kidding.
8: Definitely. Those two men couldn't possibly be mixed up with a vile character like the man without a face.
2: Gee whiz, if that's so, I can't understand why Dad would give me their names in connection with this plot against the organization.
8: Well, I can't imagine, Bucky. This has me stumped. Really stumped.
0: His face lined with thought, Clark Kent tries to understand what Hobie Taylor intended when he gave his son the names of the two noted men of peace. Will Kent find the answer, and in time? We'll be back in a moment for the exciting climax of today's episode. So stand by.
1: Say, gang, are you planning to send any Easter greetings to your friends? Well, be sure that you seal the envelopes with an Easter seal put out by the National Society for Crippled Children and Adults. Because every time you buy Easter seals and every time you mail a letter or a postcard with an Easter seal on it, you're helping to keep that fine society going. And you know how much good they do, giving valuable services to folks who are crippled and can't take care of themselves so well. So make sure that Mom and Dad buy their quota of Easter seals this year and chip in some of your allowance, too. You'll be giving good help to crippled children all over the country.
0: In the headquarters of the World Peace Organization, young Bucky Taylor has just remembered the names his father told him before he died. The names of two men apparently connected with the mysterious plot directed by the Man Without a Face. But Clark Kent said,
8: "There must be something wrong, Bucky, because those two men, Luigo Renassi and Salim Shah, are great leaders in the fight for world peace. Why, they're absolutely beyond suspicion."
2: Jeepers.
8: This has me stumped, Bucky. Really stumped.
2: Oh, gosh, me too, Mr. Kent.
8: Only thing I can figure is that your father must have meant something else. Oh, if only we'd been able to get his written story of the plot before our faceless friend did.
2: Oh, yeah, it was all my fault.
8: No,
2: if I hadn't talked in that old castle...
8: Now, there might be some angle I don't see. Some answer to what your father meant. Try to remember, Bucky. Try to remember anything he said about the plot or about Renassi and Salim Shah.
2: I've been trying to remember, Mr. Kent, but it's no soap.
8: Well, okay, then. Let's try it from another angle. Let's see if we can figure out how anyone who wanted to wreck the World Peace Organization could hope to make use of two irreproachable men like Renassi and Salim Shah.
2: Gee, I can't imagine.
8: No, neither can I. On the surface, it's ridiculous. This doesn't add up at all. Unless... Wait, Bucky.
2: Huh?
8: Got an idea.
2: Yeah, what?
8: It's crazy, far-fetched, but maybe, just maybe, I've hit on it. Come on, son. Grab your coat and hat. We're going places.
2: We are? Where, Mr. Kent?
8: First to the office of Stuart Morgan, chief of the federal investigators attached to the World Peace Organization. Let's go, son. Maybe we're on the right track at last.
0: Seizing his cap and coat, Bucky Taylor follows Clark Kent from the room, en route to the office of chief federal investigator Stuart Morgan. Has Kent discovered the plot of the Man Without a Face? And will he be able to prove and stop it in time? The first act of the plotters against the World Peace Organization is set to take place tonight. And the second and big act, when they expect to split the organization and perhaps even plunge the world into another terrible war, is scheduled for tomorrow. Tomorrow's episode is packed with thrills and suspense, gang, and a startling surprise. So don't miss it. Be sure to tune in again tomorrow. Same time, same station.
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0: Superman is a copyrighted feature appearing in Superman DC comic magazines and is brought to you Monday through Friday at the same time by Kellogg's Pep, the Sunshine Cereal. 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
1: 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Here's an episode of The Man Called X, which originally aired Thursday, June 5th, 1947, 79 years ago today, titled Swindle in Honolulu.
2: You're twice as sure with two great names, Frigidaire and General Motors. Frigidaire presents Herbert Marshall as the Man Called X. Wherever there is mystery, intrigue, romance, in all the strange and dangerous places of the world, there you will find the Man

0: And now Frigidaire presents Herbert Marshall as Ken Thurston, the man called X. Whenever the man called X is involved, even a very simple beginning may lead to an amazing chain of circumstances. Take such an ordinary little thing as the ringing of a doorbell. Simple enough, only the doorbell of a small apartment in Upper Manhattan, that's all.
1: Good evening.
2: Oh, I thought... Well, how do you do?
1: You're Mrs. Jordan?
2: Why, yes, I am.
1: Mrs. Jordan, I am the man called X.
2: Well, my husband isn't here, Mr. X. He took a plane this morning.
1: What?
2: Yes, to Honolulu.
1: That was a big mistake. He shouldn't have gone.
2: But, Mr. X, it took all our savings to buy that property in Hawaii. And for months now, they've kept stalling us from going out there. Ralph thinks the whole thing's a fake. That he and hundreds of other veterans in this country have been swindled.
1: Mrs. Jordan, that land company in Honolulu is of a highly reputable concern. This foolish trip of his may prove to be extremely regrettable for both of you. Chief, would it bother you very much if I said I haven't the slightest idea what you're talking about?
3: Ken, this isn't funny. Your actions during this past week are nothing to joke about.
1: I'll go with you on that. 6 days and nights on the edge of a swamp full of the biggest mosquitoes in Florida, waiting for a smuggler who didn't even have the courtesy to show up.
3: Alone, of course.
1: You don't think anybody else would be that crazy?
3: But I thought you were working on a Hawaiian deal, Ken. That land company for veterans.
1: I was until I got this so-called hot tip. Why?
3: Well, what did you find out? About the land firm, I mean.
1: Only what I've told you already, they've been spreading ads in papers all over the country. Special offer to veterans. Plantation lands in Maui. Dirt cheap. The big come-on. But apparently the buyer gets nothing but an artistic little title certificate and plenty of discouragement against coming out to take possession. At least four men who did go out, well, they disappeared. Come on, Chief, let's have it. What goes on?
3: Miss Brooks, will you send in Mrs. Jordan, please?
1: Who's Mrs. Jordan?
3: She may be the chief witness for the prosecution.
1: Huh?
3: Come in, Mrs. Jordan.
2: The girl told me to come in here.
3: Yes, that's right. I want you to look at this man carefully. Now, this isn't the same one, is it?
2: Well, I'm not sure. It was dark and he didn't come inside.
1: Chief, I hate to seem inquisitive, but what is it I'm supposed to have done?
2: That voice. It's him. It's the same one. You murderer.
1: Oh, wait a minute.
2: You murdered my husband.
3: What the... That's all for now, Mrs. Jordan. Will you wait in the other office, please?
2: Mr. X, I hope you get everything that's coming to you.
1: Chief, will you please tell me what the Sam Hill this is all about?
3: Ken, day before yesterday, her husband phoned her from Honolulu and said that you had met him there and threatened his life. 4 hours later, they found him stabbed to death.
1: Chief, I've been in Florida.
3: But, Ken, I'd have to testify that you phoned me 2 days ago from Honolulu.
1: I what?
3: It was your voice, Ken. Dead to rights.
1: So that's it. A nice tight little frame. Whoever put it together did a good job around the corners. And, Chief, I know exactly where I'm going to start. Dagon, open up. I know you're in there. Dagon.
4: Just a minute. I'm coming. Oh, hello, Mr. Thurston. I thought I heard somebody knocking.
1: Incredible. I've only been at it for 10 minutes.
4: Huh? Oh, well, Mr. Thurston, I was just leaving. As a matter of fact, I'm late already.
1: You'll be later. Let's go inside.
4: At any other time, I'd be glad to.
1: Up you, Dagon. Here we go.
4: Well, won't you come in?
1: Thanks. So it's gone. All right, Pagan, what happened to it?
4: I'm very glad you dropped in, Mr. Thurston. Only yesterday I was saying to myself, now I ought to call up Mr. Thurston.
1: Turn it off, Pagan.
4: Huh?
1: Now, what happened to that home recording machine of yours?
4: Oh, that was only on approval. They took it back.
1: Well, how about the records, the ones I made? They take them back, too?
4: The records? They just got lost, I guess, or something.
1: Pagan, start talking.
4: Oh, it was only a joke, Mr. Thurston. I wouldn't have thought of selling them. If Mr. Smith hadn't said it was just a joke...
1: It would be Smith.
4: The money had absolutely nothing to do with it. I swear to you, by the father
1: of my... All pipe down. Would you know this Mr. Smith if you saw him again?
4: But I never did see him. I only talked to him on the telephone. He sent a messenger to get the records.
1: Like that, eh?
4: Mm-hmm.
1: All right, Pagon, start packing. We are flying to Honolulu.
4: Ha, a vacation. Well, that's a very good
1: idea. It's a long ways from a vacation. There's a killer waiting there for us. Probably knows we're coming. He may be anybody, Pagon. He may be anybody at all.

0: Boy. Boy. Oh, these bellboys are never around when you want them, Mr. Thurston. They're really a problem.
1: Can't say that I blame them, Mr. Kwong. In a climate like this, who'd want to work?
0: You're so right. They keep slipping off to Waikiki to ride their surfboards and do tricks for the young ladies who come on vacation.
1: Sounds like a career all by itself.
0: Ah, yes, if I were 10 years younger. Mr. Thurston, the entire facilities of the Waiwala Hotel are yours to command. I am determined that you shall enjoy your visit to Hawaii.
1: Thanks very much.
0: And, of course, you too, Mr.
2: Zellschmidt. Pagan Zellschmidt.
0: Quite so, Zellschmidt.
1: By the way, Mr. Kwong, have you ever heard of a company around here sending land to war veterans?
0: I'm so sorry, no, but of course I've never heard of a great many things.
1: I see. Not even a company that has an address right across the street.
0: No.
2: Mr. Thurston, why do you keep calling it a land company? It says right on the front, Club Malahini. It's a nightclub.
1: Doesn't make sense, does it?
2: No.
1: Then come on. We're going to change our clothes and drop in at the Club Malahini.
3: Here you are, monsieur. One dry martini and one, zombie.
1: Thanks. Now don't fall into that, Pagan. You'll drown. Oh, bartender.
3: Oui, monsieur. Was there something else?
1: Yes. Where can I find the manager of the club?
3: Huh? But you have found him. I, monsieur, am the manager. Louis Chic at your service.
1: Uh-huh.
3: My bartender did not come tonight, so...
1: Oh, he's probably down at Waikiki doing tricks for the girls. My name's Thurston, Mr. Chic. This is Pagan Zellschmidt.
3: Oh, so happy to meet you, monsieur. What can I do for you?
1: Tell me what you know about a land company for war veterans.
3: Oh, mon Dieu, another one. Monsieur, I know nothing about that company.
1: Their address is the same as this club's.
3: Monsieur Thurston, it is like this. In the back of the club, there is a small office which I never use. 3 months ago, a man called me on the telephone and wished to rent it. I said, fine, okay. And he sent me the money by mail. Whenever letters arrive for the company, I push them through the slots in the door. But I have never seen the man.
1: I see. Have there been others inquiring about this company?
3: Oh, 4 or 5 in the last month. I tell them all the same thing.
1: Well, you're consistent at any rate.
2: Mr. Thurston, look.
1: I know. You're quiet, Pagan.
4: Hi, Connies and Malahinis. It's my pleasure at this time to present the attraction you've all been waiting for. The one and only... The lovely Eupeli in her dance of the island.
2: Look at her, Mr. Thurston. Huh? Not bad, eh?
1: Not bad at all, Pagan. As a matter of fact, I think I'll go back to her dressing room and wait for her.
2: That's a very good idea. Now, let's go.
1: Sorry, Pagan.
2: No.
1: See you later.
2: Oh, well. Monsieur, another zombie, please.
5: Oh, Mr. Thurston.
1: Yeah?
5: If you have a minute, I'd like to speak to you. My name's Frank Clark.
1: Uh-huh, well?
5: I was sitting out at the bar a while ago, and I heard you talking to Louis Chic. I didn't want to say anything in front of him. It's about this land company for us guys out of the service.
1: Uh-huh.
5: I've been around here a couple of weeks trying to check up on it. I guess you got stuck too, huh?
1: It looks that way.
5: Same here. Yeah, they sure got a slick layout.
1: Been able to find out anything?
5: Well, not much more than what Sheik told you. Oh, I did get a look inside that office.
1: Uh-huh.
5: It's empty. Nothing but a letter drop.
1: Any ideas?
5: Well, I got a few about the clerk at my hotel. I'm staying right across the street here, the Waiwala.
1: So am I. You mean Mr. Kwong, eh?
5: Yeah, that's right.
1: I'm tied up right at the moment, Mr. Clark. Suppose we get together in the morning and talk it over. Maybe you can make some sense out of the whole business.
5: That's a good idea. I'll see you in the morning, then. So long, Mr. Thurston.
1: Bye. Ah, the lovely Luapele.
6: What? Pardon me, please. This is my dressing room.
1: I know. I've been waiting for you.
6: Wait a minute. You are from the States.
1: So?
6: Who are you?
1: Oh, I'm sorry. My name's Ken Thurston.
6: Thurston? Come in, Mr. Thurston.
1: You know, I've always thought of a grass skirt as a gaudy sort of thing on the picture postcard. Then I've never seen you wear one.
6: Oh, thank you. But that is my profession, Mr. Thurston.
1: I guess it's more than that. I suppose it's an art that comes from being born here in the islands.
6: I suppose so.
1: Anyway, the dance was very lovely. Ole e poena au.
6: What? I do not understand.
1: Oh, a native who doesn't know her own tongue.
6: I have forgotten most of the old language.
1: Luapele, you're no more a Polynesian than I am. No more a part of the island than the Veterans Land Company.
6: The vet. All right, then I can't talk to you here. Where are you staying?
1: Across the street at the Wawela.
6: Then I'll come to your room at 10:30, right after my next dance.
1: All right. I'll be waiting for you. Don't forget La Pela.
6: I won't. Don't worry. I won't forget. I'll be there all right, Mr. X.
3: You would like something else, maybe, Monsieur Zellschmidt?
2: Louis, you may bring me a crystal goblet filled with foam from Waikiki.
3: Ha, ha. Monsieur is very funny. I go to bring some ice now. Monsieur will pardon me.
2: I pardon everybody. Except Mr. Thurston, who leaves me alone here while he talks to a beautiful dame with a beautiful name. That rhymes. A beautiful dame.
7: Pagon.
2: Mr. Thurston, where are you?
7: Over here, Pagon. The door at the end of the bar. Come on.
2: Well, it's about time you came back, Mr. Thurston. I was getting very impatient.
7: Never mind, Pagon. Follow me. Hurry, we haven't much time.
2: Why don't they have lights in this hallway? Where are you going, Mr. Thurston?
7: Out the back way. Close the door after you, Pagon.
2: It's very dark here. Is this an alley, Mr. X?
7: It's a back street. Wait, we'll stop here a second.
5: Because, Pagon, I'm holding a gun in my coat pocket. From here on, you'll do exactly as I say. Understand?
2: Well, of course, I'll be glad to... Wait. You're not...
5: You're quite right, Pagon. I am not Mr. X.

0: And now to continue with Frigidaire's Man Called X, starring Herbert Marshall. Mr. X is in Honolulu investigating a firm ostensibly offering bargains in Hawaiian lands to war veterans. Someone has proved such a skillful impersonator as to place Ken under suspicion of murder and to lure Pagon away from the Club Malahini to some unknown destination.
1: Monsieur, I cannot keep track of everyone who comes in here. It is possible that when my back was turned, he simply got up and walked out just like that.
2: But you didn't see him go, Mr. Sheik, is that it?
1: Monsieur Thurston, to be perfectly frank, I do not even remember the man.
2: Oh, no, he came in with me not more than half an hour ago. Sat right here, ordered a couple of zombies. I introduced him to you, Pagon Zellschmidt.
1: Zombie Zellschmidt? Monsieur, I think I do remember. Vaguely, of course.
2: Vaguely, is it? I see. You know, Mr. Sheik, I'm beginning to get a little fed up with you. That French accent of yours is as phony as that Hawaiian dancer.
3: Okay, Thurston, you're right. The accent helps business.
2: Uh-huh. What business?
3: Entertainment, glamour, thrills, excitement. It's on a menu, it's for sale.
2: Interesting menu. I'll have to have a look at it sometime. Wouldn't be surprised if one of the main courses turned out to be real.

0: Oh, good evening, Mr. Thurston.
1: Well, you work pretty long hours, Mr. Kwong.
0: Oh, the difficulty of keeping help. There are so many attractions here.
1: Yeah, that situation seems to be general. Has Mr. Zellschmidt come in?
0: Oh, no, not since he left earlier with you, Mr. Thurston.
1: You've been here all evening?
0: Continuously. Mm-hmm. What else can I do when I bear the whole tremendous responsibility of this hotel on my shoulders?
1: Yeah, it must be a terrific load. Mr. Kwong, several men have come out from the States in recent weeks and disappeared. Some of them are staying at this hotel. What do you know about it?
0: Why, nothing, Mr. Thurston. I never permit extraneous occurrences to intrude upon my consciousness.
1: I see. Tell me, do you happen to know a dancer who calls herself Lua Pele?
0: The Waiwela Hotel has the honor of being host to Miss Lua Pele.
1: I see. Well, Mr. Kwong, in that role at least, I hope to be joining you in a few minutes.

0: Yeah, who is it?
1: I'm Mr. Fisk.
0: Oh. Go up, Ellie. Come in. Yeah, I'll take your coat.
1: Thank you. Well, I suppose you lock the door at this point.
0: I hadn't thought of it. Why?
1: Shouldn't I expect it, since I was foolish enough to come here to your room?
0: Why did you come?
1: A man ordinarily assumes it's a result of his fatal charm, doesn't he?
0: Luapeli. Luapeli. Smoldering, boiling, ready to erupt. The volcano. That's what your name means, you know.
1: No, I didn't know. It was Louis Sheik's idea. Shall we sit down?
0: Sure.
1: Oh, not there. Over here.
0: Oh.
1: Let's say I came because I found you interesting.
0: That sounds like a bad book. And it isn't the reason.
1: Oh, why do you have to doubt everything? While ago at the club, you were anxious enough for me to come here. Why?
0: Well, maybe because I found you interesting.
1: You really think so? Why don't you do something about it?
0: Such as?
1: Such as something like this?
0: Ah, Lua Perry. I wondered how long it'd take.
1: How long for what?
0: For you to make your play. All right, drop it.
1: Oh, you're hurting me.
0: And drop it. That's better. Is a .32 automatic standard equipment for a dancer to carry in her coat pocket?
1: I'd have killed you. All right, go ahead and kill me, the same as you killed my brother, Mr. X.
0: Huh? How'd you find that out?
1: I recognized your voice at the club.
0: Who are you?
1: Shirley Kaufman.
0: Kaufman? Wait. He was swindled on this land deal. Talked to him on the phone several times.
1: That's where I first heard your voice. He was my brother.
0: Huh?
1: When he wouldn't take your advice and came to Honolulu anyway, you followed him and killed him. Then tried to make it look as though he drowned. They found him in the surf at Waikiki. That's where you made a mistake. That's why I came out here. He didn't drown. My brother had won medals in swimming meets for years. You killed him.
0: So that's what happened to one of them. You're wrong, Lord Pelly. I didn't kill your brother. But you're right about one thing. He was murdered. Wait a second. Sit right where you are. Hello?
2: Mr. Thurston, is that you?
0: Pagan, where the devil have you been?
2: I do not have any time to talk about that now. You have got to come right away.
0: Yeah, where?
2: Out at the Diamond Point jetty.
0: Diamond Point. What's up, Pagan?
2: I cannot talk about it now, Mr. Thurston, but it is very important. You hurry, huh?
0: I'm tied up at the moment. I can't get away. Suppose I meet you around midnight.
2: You cannot make it any sooner?
0: Not a chance. And another thing, I can't find that letter from Mrs. Jordan that I gave you. You know what you did with it?
2: I do not remember, Mr. Thurston. It is around somewhere, I guess.
0: Mind if I look in your suitcase for it?
2: You are entirely welcome to it. That's probably where it is, too.
0: Okay. I'll meet you at midnight at the Diamond Point jetty.
2: I will be waiting, Mr. Thurston.
0: So long, Pagan.
1: What are you going to do?
0: Look, get this straight. I did not kill your brother. And I'm going to try just as hard as you are to find out who did.
1: I don't know what to think. There isn't any proof. I got the idea because you warned him not to come to Honolulu. Then he came anyway and was killed.
0: That's exactly why I warned him.
1: Maybe I was crazy, but I worked there at the club for a month trying to find out who's behind this land company. No luck. Then you showed up the way you did.
0: So you jumped to conclusions.
1: I guess so.
0: Luapeli, this whole thing's beginning to make some sense. If you'll just sit tight, I may be able to dig up the right answer. One thing you can always count on with a guy as clever as the one who's back of all this, sooner or later he gets too clever.
1: You said I was named for a volcano. All right. The eruption's over. I trust you can. And to prove it. Oh, Ken.
0: Lord Pelly, well.
1: You'll have to be going, Ken, if you're going to meet someone at midnight. It's a half-hour drive to Diamond Point.
0: I haven't the slightest intention of meeting anybody at Diamond Point. But I'm going to stay right here. Until midnight. Well, Mr. Sheik, straight up midnight and not a customer in the place. Why don't you close up and go home?
3: Oh, Monsieur Thurston has the right idea. That is exactly what I'm going to do.
0: Oh, now, hold it. I'm the fellow who knows the accents of fate. You remember?
3: Yeah, I remember, all right, but it gets to be a habit.
0: Not a thing's due. You haven't seen Mr. Smith around?
3: Who is Mr. Smith? I said...
0: That's a good question, Mr. Sheik. A very good question. And I'm working on an answer. minutes past midnight and still on the job. You show an amazing devotion to duty, Mr. Kwong.
4: I assure you, Mr. Thurston, it is not by choice. The attractions here are such...
0: I know, that... yes. The help simply doesn't feel like working. Do you, you mind if I look through the hotel register?
4: No, not at all, though I'm afraid you'll find it very dull reading.
0: Oh, I don't think so. In fact, Mr. Kwong, I expect to learn a lot from it. Well, Zellschmidt, you seem to have found my room quite comfortable.
5: Oh,
0: that's too bad. Of course, you can't talk with that gag in your mouth. Before I remove it, however, I want you to take a close look at this knife. See it?
5: Oh.
0: Because if you cry out once, I'm going to use it to cut your throat, understand? All right. There you are.
2: I don't see why you couldn't use a towel that didn't taste so bad. This one had soap on it.
0: You do seem to be frothing at the mouth a bit.
2: And please stop sounding like Mr. Thurston.
6: Zellschmidt, do you have any idea why Thurston failed to show up at Diamond Point?
2: He didn't? Now, don't look at me like that, Mr. Smith. I don't know why you talked on the phone so much like me. It would fool even me.
6: I wonder. I'd like to know where he is right now.
2: Oh, who knows? He's probably found some woman. He always does.
6: That's right, yes. Lua Pele. I'd forgotten he'd met her. He couldn't have known it wasn't you on the phone, Zellschmidt. I imitated you perfectly.
2: Mr. Smith, it was even better than I could do it.
6: I imitated his voice all right, too. Even fooled his chief. A man who's known him for years.
2: Oh, there is not the slightest doubt about it. You are the most clever man I have ever seen. How about untying those rooms?
6: No. Well, this hotel's far too crowded to turn you loose here in the room. Quiet. Before I decide to cut your throat.
2: Yes, sir. I didn't say anything. I don't really mind being tied up.
6: I only knew why he didn't show. The neatest little racket I ever worked up. Good for a long time yet with Thurston out of the way.
2: Oh, he's very stupid, Mr. Smith. You could bump him off without any trouble, just like the other four.
6: Five, Zellschmidt. Your arithmetic's bad. And since we're on that subject, I think it's time to make it six. I don't need you any longer.
2: Oh, well, five, six, what's the difference? Huh? Wait. You're not... No! No, you can't! Mr. Rex!
0: All right, drop that knife. Drop it.
2: No! Oh, Mr. Rex... I thought you would never come out of there.
7: Thurston, you got to do something about this hand. I'll bleed to death.
0: Not from a scratch like that. You'd have dropped that knife when I told you to, Mr. Smith. Or would you rather be called Frank Clark?
6: How did you find out?
0: You outsmarted yourself, Clark, when you picked up my remark on the phone about Mrs. Jordan's letter. I knew you were a phony. Dagon would have asked what letter, since you never heard of it.
2: Say, that's right. I don't know about the Laney letter.
0: At midnight, the rest of the people who might have been tied into this deal were all accounted for. The hotel register gave me your room number. I came here, I found Pagon, and waited until you came back.
6: I knew I should have killed him earlier and got him out of here.
0: No, Clark, that wouldn't have helped. The hotel register gave you away anyhow. When you talked to me at the Club Malahini, you said you've been here 2 weeks, but the register shows you've lived at this hotel for over 3 months. Well.
2: What do you think they'll do to him, Mr. X?
0: Oh, plenty, Pagon. He's a five-time killer. For the other thing he did, I don't know. He stole from men the most precious thing in their lives. Their dreams. The dream of some far-off island where they'd go one day and be happy. And perhaps it may be punishment enough when he finds that even prison can't stop a man from dreaming. But it'll make his dream a nightmare.

0: star Herbert Marshall will return in just a moment. And now, Frigidaire star Herbert Marshall.
1: Thanks for being with us. And next week, I promise you another story filled with suspense and mystery. As usual, there'll be Leon Belasco along as Pagon Zellschmidt. So join us, won't you, when next I return as the man called X. Good night.
0: Frigidaire's Man Called X is directed by Jack Johnstone, with music composed and conducted by Johnny Green. Tonight's story was written by Les Crutchfield. And so, until next week, same time, same station, this is Ken Niles speaking for Frigidaire, made only by General Motors. All characters and incidents used are fictitious, and any resemblance to actual persons or incidents is purely coincidental. 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

0: 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Its title, Goodbye, Goodbye, Goodbye.
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2: More things are wrought by prayer than this world dreams of. I think you know now the idea behind Family Theater. It's simply that we believe a happy family is one of the greatest blessings a man can have. A happy family does things.

0: A guy who makes a career out of giving phonograph records the needle? Listening to one of these disc jockeys late at night, you'd think he has a fascinating, glamorous life, but he really hasn't. I'd say it's rather lonesome and drab, getting out of the creaky freight elevator at midnight, walking across the roof of the department store to the dingy penthouse that holds the broadcasting studio, going in to start working when most people have already gone to sleep.
1: Hey, Russ.
2: Oh, hello, Mel.
1: Look at the time. I thought you were going to skip your last broadcast. Say, what have you got there?
2: There's some records I'm going to play.
1: What's the matter with the 15,000 we have in the racks?
2: Oh, I didn't want to go digging them up. I had these handy at home.
1: Oh. Things any better there?
2: No.
1: You still going away, eh?
2: Mm-hmm. Night.
1: Gee, I hate to see you kids break up like this. Uh-oh, time for you to go on. Look, I'm ducking over to the coffee pot. You want me to bring you anything?
2: No, not a thing, thanks.
1: Okay, I'll be back to sign you off.

0: Good evening, folks. This is Russ Palmer and his Rhythm Review. Who's who and what's hot in today's tunes? Only tonight I'm not feeling so groovy. See, it's my last night on the old bandstand, and for my last night, suppose we mosey down memory lane together. Any of you frantic cats that want to jump, well, I'm afraid you'll have to take your business someplace else. Because the rest of us are going to take a sentimental journey back to the land of used to was. We're going to start by pushing the calendar into reverse for about 10 years. We'll do that little trick with a song called Remember Me, played by Tommy Dorsey's orchestra. I remember the night Tommy introduced this song. He was playing at Moonlight Gardens right outside of town here. I was hanging around the bandstand.
1: Hey, do you think they're coming, Russ?
0: Will you please relax? They'll be along any minute.
1: But they're 15 minutes late already.
0: Chuck, being late is the way women test you. If you fume and fret about it, and they know they got you in the hollow of their hand. If you show them you don't care how long they take, shoes on the other foot.
2: Boy, you got it all figured out, haven't you?
0: Of course. Look at the way I arrange things tonight. I see this lovely creature in the glove department, so I have you line up a double date on account of you having gone to school with Helen, who works next to her.
2: I still think it would have been simpler if you'd have gone up and asked her yourself.
0: And where's the finesse? Where's the build-up? You see...
1: Shh. Here they come now.
0: Where? Oh, yeah. Yeah, I see Helen, but where's the blonde? Hey, the girl with... For Pete's sake, she's brought the wrong girl.
2: Huh?
0: I meant the girl on the other side. Chuck, you gotta help me out of this.
2: How?
0: Well, look, you ditch Helen as soon as you can and come back and cut in on me. It's, hello, Helen.
3: Hello, Russ. Hello, Chuck.
2: Hi.
3: Boys, this is Mabel Terry. Mabel, Chuck Harder, and
4: Hello,
3: Russ Palmer.
4: Hi,
0: hello,
4: Mabel. Palmer.
2: Well, Helen, how about getting out on the floor for a little hoofing, eh?
3: Oh, sure. That's what I came out here for.
0: Yes. Care to dance, Miss Terry?
4: Yes, thanks. You weren't expecting me, were you?
0: Hmm? What?
4: I tried to tell Helen, but she wouldn't believe me.
0: Tell her what?
4: That you wanted a date with Pauline.
0: Who's Pauline?
4: The blonde girl who works with us.
0: Oh, her.
4: But Helen thought you meant me, because Pauline's married.
0: Oh, she is? No, well, I didn't mean...
4: Oh, no.
0: You know something, Terry?
4: My name's Mabel.
0: I know, but you don't look like a Mabel to me. You look like a Terry. You know something, Terry?
4: Know what?
0: I'm glad Helen made a mistake. Are you?
4: Am I what?
0: Glad Helen made a mistake?
4: I guess so. That's why I let her make it.
0: Remember me. Strange the way an old song can unlock a door in your mind, bring out memories and make them seem vivid and real. Well, here comes another memory all wrapped up in another old song. Cole Porter's You Go to My Head. Back long about 1939, they were playing it wherever you went. In one of the places where they were

0: Playing it was in a record booth at the phonograph department of Obler's department store.
1: Russ.
0: Oh, Terry, I've missed you so. Oh, look how silly I am. I left your house about 12 last night, and here it is 10 in the morning, and I'm acting like it's been a month.
1: We've got it pretty bad, haven't
0: oh,
1: we?
0: Oh, terrible. Look at us. You're supposed to be running the glove counter, and I ought to be putting in the new record stock, and here we sneak into a booth, pretend to be listening to a record.
1: I wouldn't mind it so much, but we both know how goofy
0: we're
1: acting.
0: Yeah, we know it, but we don't seem to be able to do anything about it.
1: I sit down and reason things out and swear I'm not going to see you again.
0: Oh, I do the same thing. I say to myself, Terry can do so much better than me. She can get a rich husband, move around society, take trips to Europe.
1: And I tell myself, Rush should keep his mind on his career. He can shoot right up, be head of the music department, and from there...
0: Instead of that, what are we doing? Drifting along in a pink cloud, looking at each other like a couple of calves.
1: Calves.
0: Calves. Goodness knows, I've been fighting it hard enough. Marriage is not for you, Russ, I say. You've been a bachelor this long, you're doing all right. He who travels alone travels fastest.
1: That's
0: or something
1: right.
0: like that.
1: And anyhow, I'm too young to get married yet. I want to live a little first before I tie myself down.
0: We haven't got a dime saved up.
1: Or any furniture, or even the linens.
0: And your folks don't want you...
1: Darling.
0: Baby.
1: What?
0: These things don't matter, do they?
1: No.
0: We've just got to have each other, don't we?
1: Yes, we do.
0: It's stronger than all the reason and logic in the world, isn't it?
1: Oh, Russell...
0: Terry, careful, baby. Here comes old man Snedeker.
1: Snedeker?
0: Yeah, the floor manager. Wouldn't do for him to see me kissing you.
1: Why not?
0: He'd insist on me giving all the lady customers the same service. I wish he'd go away, the old sourpuss.
1: Uh-oh, he's headed right this way.
0: Try to look like a customer, darling. Make believe you're going to buy this record.
1: All right. How's this?
0: Oh, it's fine, madam. You've got him fooled, madam. He's smiling, madam. And just remember, madam... But while I stand here with my hands at my side, madam, I'm really holding you in my arms, madam, crushing you, madam. Loving you. For the benefit of the customers who have just arrived, this is Russ Palmer, inviting you to bend an ear while we reminisce through a pack of my favorite oldies. Yeah, tonight I'm throwing a little torch parade, so settle back and have a dream on me, won't you? Just let your memory pitter-pat back to 1940, when this one first came out. It's Taking a Chance on Love, and it's sung by Ethel Waters.
2: Here I go again, I'm hearing trumpets blow again, all aglow again.
0: Hey, Terry, hand me the fly swatter.
1: Huh? Oh.
0: Careful,
1: oh,
0: careful.
1: Here.
0: Shh, don't scare him away. Thanks.
2: Here I
0: got him. Ah, moon through the trees, music over the water, our own little cabin.
1: For two whole weeks
0: is right.
1: It's good, isn't it?
0: Oh, it's the life.
1: That's because it took us so long to get it.
0: What do you mean so long? We've just been married a year. You one of those people who wants to waltz off on a honeymoon the minute she's married?
1: Uh-huh.
0: Well, me, I'm different. I want to see if it's going to last before I go traipsing off on a trip with a brand new wife.
1: That's right. It's been a whole year since... What a year.
0: Oh, yeah. Married 2 weeks and a shake-up at the store and I'm out. Gosh, took me almost a month to find another job.
1: Then we came home one day and found the furniture on the sidewalk.
0: And they foreclosed on the guy who owned the apartment house.
1: A whole month's rent lost. Hey, what happened after that?
0: You mean you've forgotten? The horse and the wagon that ran into our car, remember?
1: Oh, yeah.
0: I should have been a lawyer.
1: Then my tonsils had to act up. Oh, Russ, all those tough breaks, you shouldn't have married me.
0: Why, just on account of little things like that, they were all for the best, baby. It was good in everything.
1: Taking a chance. That's a nice tune.
0: Yeah, it's selling very well, too.
3: Yoo-hoo, anybody home?
1: Oh, hello, hello, Mrs. Cooper.
3: I was just on my way to the cabin, and I thought you might like to see Yesterday's Herald. Herbert brought it with him from the city.
1: Oh, thanks, Mrs. Cooper.
3: Well, I'll be trotting along now. Nighty-night.
1: Good night, and thanks very much. Turn on the light, will you, dear?
0: Sure. I thought we came down here to get away from the world and all its troubles. What's so important in the paper?
1: I just haven't seen it for... Russ, look at this.
0: What?
1: This article.
0: What article?
1: Here.
0: Hey. Well-known department stores to merge... New firm to be named Obler and Corwin.
1: Russ, is that good or bad?
0: I don't know yet. Announced yesterday, the two old firms. Corwin is retiring and Obler buys out interest. Oh, this is bad.
1: Are you sure?
0: Well, it stands to reason. The firm that bounced me is taking over the store I'm with now. If they merge the two staffs, I'll be among the first to go.
1: Oh, Russ, just when we were enjoying ourselves.
0: Yes, well, we're still going to enjoy ourselves. We're going to forget we ever read the paper.
1: Sure.
0: We're going to put the whole thing out of our minds for the rest of the vacation, you understand?
1: All right, dear.
0: Time enough to find out what the score is when we get back, okay?
1: Of course, Russ, only... Well, if the worst comes to the worst, I can go out and get a job again.
0: You? Darling, what would you do? Model maternity clothes?
1: Oh, Russ. For a minute, I forgot.
0: That was Taking a Chance on Love, and the next stop, neighbors, on our sentimental journey is a great song played by a great band. The late Glenn Miller's Chattanooga Choo-Choo.

0: How do you like that, little pal? You want some more? Okay, suppose we try the Lindy Hop.
1: Homer, what are you doing with that baby?
0: I'm teaching the kid how to jitterbug. What else?
1: Jitterbug. Less than an hour after his feeding, you'll upset his stomach. Put him back in his crib.
0: Oh, I won't hurt him. Say, what are you doing out of bed? You know what the doctor said.
1: I'm all right. And turn the music down. Babies have sensitive ears.
0: Are you kidding? He likes it. Look at him. See the way he's kicking his legs?
1: Well, that's on account of the way you're holding him, silly. Well, I guess I'll have to. There.
0: Now, you see what you've done? Turn it on again, will you, dear?
1: Oh, now, that hasn't anything to do with it. Oh, well.
0: Hey, pal. Want to dance some more? Terry, this kid is a real cat.
1: Russell, let me have your little pal before you drop him.
0: Okay, here you are. Look out, he breaks now.
1: Oh,
0: be careful.
1: Mama's little precious. Russ, we've simply got to settle on a name for him right now, because he has to be baptized this week.
0: Yeah, you're right. I have to send back the application for his birth certificate. Can't do that. We fill in his name.
1: All right, how about the list I made up?
0: None of them seem to appeal to me.
1: But didn't you like Adrian or David? Maybe Wayne?
0: Well, I knew a guy named Wayne once. He cheated at checkers.
1: You know, my brother Phil would be awfully pleased if we named him after him.
0: Oh, no.
1: Well, how about Russell Palmer Jr.?
0: No son of mine is going to be a junior.
1: Well, why not? Well,
0: I want him to be himself, not an echo of his old man. Anyway, suppose I don't turn out so good.
1: Oh, you. Well, how about... No. Now, let's hear some suggestions from you for a change. Well, Mr. Palmer?
0: Well, as long as you ask, I've been giving it a lot of thought. You know, a name can make or break a kid. It could mean the difference between success and just getting by, right?
1: I guess so.
0: Well, now you can laugh if you want to, but maybe it could just happen to come out that this little guy here could become president.
1: Oh,
0: and I know it sounds silly, but every few years somebody gets to be president.
1: Well, what do you want to name him? Vote for me, Palmer?
0: Now, quit kidding. Last night, I looked up the presidents in the World Almanac, and you know what?
1: What?
0: Five of them were named James. James Madison, Monroe, Polk, Buchanan, and Garfield.
1: So
0: I figure with all the names there are to choose from, the voters pick James once every six times. That makes James a favorite. When the time comes for our guy, of course, it may not mean a thing, but on the other hand, it can't hurt, can it? What do you say?
1: James Palmer.
0: James William Palmer. There were three presidents named William.
1: Oh, all right. I suppose everybody will call him Jimmy.
0: Yeah, everybody else will, but I'll have a special name for him. Hiya, Prez.
1: Oh, Russ.
0: Well, I better hurry up and get this filled out before your mommy changes her mind, kiddo. Name of child. Palmer. James. William. Now we're all set. Oh, yeah, the date. What's today's date, Terry?
1: It's the 7th.
0: Thank you. December 7th, 1941. You've just heard Glenn Miller's recording of Chattanooga Choo Choo. This is your platter spinner, Russ Palmer. And tonight for my swan song, I'm doing a switch. I'm playing all of my old favorites. Next on the list is a tune that was a big favorite with the boys during the war because it said a lot we wanted to say and said it a lot better. Phil Moore and his four playing Shoo Shoo Baby.
2: Look, Russ, if I'm going to get you to the station on time, we better start Pronto.
3: Oh, Chuck, there's time enough for them to have one last dance together. Russ, go ahead and dance with Terry.
0: Sure, how about it, Terry?
1: You betcha.
2: I'd better dig the car out of the parking lot. Don't want you to miss that train and get Portnoy.
0: Come on, baby, smile.
1: Sure. Oh, Russ, suppose something happens to you.
0: Oh, listen, honey, I'll take care of myself. I wasn't an Eagle Scout for nothing.
1: But this is war, and
0: darling,
1: lots of men...
0: Darling, nothing's going to happen to me. We're just not that kind of people.
1: What do you mean? What kind of people are we?
0: We're the kind of things don't happen to. Our names never get in the paper. We never find $10,000 bills on the street. We don't have safes fall on us either. We plug along and work hard, and little by little we get ahead.
1: Oh, I certainly hope
0: and
1: so.
0: Stop worrying about me. I'll be all right. I just hope you and the Prez get along.
1: Now what can happen to us?
0: I don't know how you're going to make out on my allotment. The way prices are going, I don't know how long that 900 in the bank's going to last.
1: Well, if I need to, there are plenty of jobs.
0: Well, what about the little Prez?
1: Oh, we could stay with Phil and his wife. They're crazy about him.
0: Oh, I don't want to be under any obligations to Phil.
1: Well, if I pay room and board, we aren't obligated. And anyhow, it was just an idea in case I had to go to work. Now, look, don't you worry about us. We'll be fine. Only, oh, we're going to miss you, Russ.
0: Now, don't start that, Terry. You got to keep a stiff lower lip.
1: Upper lip.
0: No, your upper's okay, baby. It's your lower that's trembling a bit.
1: Thanks, I'll watch it. Better still, darling, let's not say anything more. Let's dance, huh? Just pretend it's an ordinary dance and you're not going away. And when the music stops, we won't even kiss or say goodbye.
0: I know.
1: I'll just go into the little girl's room and you go on out in the car and we won't have any fuss or have any tears or anything.
0: But Terry...
1: How about it, soldier?
0: All right.
4: Bye bye, baby. Shoo, shoo.
0: Excuse me. Next, you're going to hear the song that just about told the story for the boys that came back from Europe and the Pacific. The Harry James version of It's Been a Long, Long Time.
5: Attention, please. Arriving out of Underpass 3, passengers from the Mid-Continent Limited, from New York, Philadelphia, Pittsburgh, arriving from Underpass 3.
1: Jimmy, hold on to Mother's hand. Just a minute and you'll see your daddy.
6: Is Daddy and Mommy?
7: No, big boy, that's another soldier. Your daddy isn't quite that tall. Gosh, Mabel, come to think of it, the kid hasn't seen Russell since he was a year old.
1: A year and a half, Phil.
7: Now he's almost four. My, how time flies. I was saying to Marcella just yesterday...
1: Phil, there he
7: you
1: is! Russ! Russ, over
7: here! Jimmy,
1: here.
7: Up you go!
0: Excuse me.
7: See that, man?
0: Terry,
7: it's him, sir.
0: Terry.
1: Oh, hello, darling.
6: Is that my daddy kissing my mommy?
0: Who's this? It can't be.
1: Yes.
0: Terry, aren't you going to introduce me?
1: Well, of course. Dear, this is your father.
0: Hello, little Prez.
6: I'm not Prez. I'm Jimmy.
0: I know you're Jimmy to everybody else, but I've got a special name for you, little fella. I call you Prez, see?
7: Does it stand for anything special?
0: Oh, hello there, Phil. Oh, excuse me. I'm so excited seeing Terry and the boy.
7: Of course.
0: I want to thank you and Marcel for being so wonderful to him while I was away.
7: Oh, it was a pleasure.
0: Oh, she and you look wonderful, darling. Oh, and how about our place? I can't wait to see it. Did you get a nice apartment?
1: Oh, Russ.
0: Well, you have...
1: You don't know what it's like now. And don't think I haven't been looking.
7: Yes, you never saw conditions like they are now.
0: But
7: you folks are welcome to stay at our place as long as you want. I don't know what Marcella would do without Jimmy here, eh, big boy?
6: Sure, Mike.
7: Yep, that's what I thought, isn't it? Well, let's get over to the car. Can I help you with your stuff, Russ?
0: No, thanks. I can manage it.
7: Well, come on, Rough Rider. Up you go.
6: Hey! Get me up, Uncle Phil.
7: Let's see if we can beat him to the car, eh?
1: Let me carry this one, Russ.
0: No, thanks. I've lugged it all the way from Italy myself. I guess I can carry it the rest of the way home to Phil's house, that is.
1: Darling, if you only knew how I've tried.
0: Oh, I know it isn't your fault, but... Well, for months now, I've been doing nothing but dream of being back with you and the kid and nobody else. Just isn't right that... No, excuse me, Terry. I guess I've still got the old army habit. You know, griping.
1: Well, now that you're back, Russ, you'll get us an apartment or something real soon. The important thing is that you're here, safe and sound. You know, we're luckier than a lot of people. At least we've got a room with Phil and Marcella.
0: Yeah, we've got that.
1: And everything else is going to turn out all right, isn't it, dear?
0: Oh, sure. I certainly hope so. That was Harry James and his orchestra with It's Been a Long, Long Time. Now we finally come round to 1947, and it's quite a chore picking out the top record of this year so far. Well, I'll put this one on, not because it's my favorite necessarily, but because a lot of memories wrapped up in it. It's Vaughn Monroe's version of You Can't See the Sun While You're Crying.
8: You can't see the sun.
0: Oh, I wish Marcel had turned that off.
1: Huh?
0: I hear enough records at the station all night long. Besides, you always have to play the one with a crack in it.
1: I'll just shut the door.
0: Doesn't help. I can still hear
1: it. Russ, we can't ask her to shut it off. After all, this isn't our home.
0: No, you needn't remind me. I know. Whole long year since I came back. How fed up can you get?
1: Well, maybe they're fed up with us, too.
0: Everybody's fed up with everything. No, what's the use of saying anything?
1: Go ahead, say it. You've been nursing a grouch for a month now. Go ahead, say it.
0: Okay, I'm just about nuts with the three of us jammed in this little bedroom.
1: What do you want Phil and Marcella to do? Give us their room, too?
0: No, but for one thing, they could stop spoiling our son. He's more their kid than he is ours.
1: Oh, Russ, you're just jealous. Just because they love him.
0: If we had a place of our own, it wouldn't happen. And what's more, we wouldn't have to put up with their creepy friends, either.
1: Well, they're entitled to pick their own friends. I don't know what's gotten into you. You weren't this way before you went into the Army.
0: Of course not. Before the war, I had a home and a wife and a child and some happiness. I threw away a couple of years of my life, and what do I get for it? I even lose what I had before.
1: Everything's just the same, Russ, only it's you that's different. You've changed since you came back. You're restless and developing a temper. You spend an awful lot of time away from us.
0: I just can't stand this house, that's all.
1: Maybe you can't stand me. Jimmy.
0: I didn't say that.
1: No, it's probably what you're thinking, though.
0: How do you know what I'm thinking? Are you a mind reader besides all your other talents?
1: You needn't shout at me, and what's more, you needn't feel that Jimmy and I are a burden.
0: Did I say you were?
1: Because while you were away, we learned to stand on our own 2 feet, and if we had to, we can do that again, too.
0: Oh, I see. Maybe that's what you have in mind.
1: Now who's reading minds?
0: I don't have to. You practically told me.
1: I just said that you don't have to worry about us.
7: Please, Russ, can't you be a little more...
0: Oh, shut up. You keep out of this, will you?
1: That's a fine way to talk to my brother, who took you in and gave you a place to live.
0: What do you mean, give me a place to live? You call this living? Besides, we pay our share, don't we? I've had enough. We're getting out of here.
7: Now, Russ, don't do anything.
0: Oh, get lost, will you, Phil?
7: Okay. They wanted to help, that's all.
1: Where are you going, Russ?
0: I don't know. Any place would be better than this. Come on, we're packing up. Well, come on.
1: No, Russ. I'm not going to take Jimmy and go out on a wild goose chase when we have something definite right here.
0: You're either coming with me now or I'm going alone.
1: All right, go alone. Jimmy and I are going to stay here. And what's more, I'll get my old job back again. We don't need anything from you.
0: Oh, if that's the way you want, that's good enough for me. Only if I walk out of here by myself now, I'm going to keep right on walking. And that's the end.
1: Well, if you're going to be stupid and stubborn, it is the end.
0: Just pack up my things, will you, and send them to the station. Well, there you are. 7 records played in half an hour. 7 songs that could cover a person's life. Or at least the parts that count. The happy times, the anxious moments, times when there were cracks in the record. But all in all, a sort of nice, glowing memory to keep the heart warm. Now it's time for your disc jockey to ride away. To all you guys and gals out there, I just want to say thanks for listening. I hope we meet up again someday, and goodbye.
9: Ladies and gentlemen, you've just heard Russ Palmer, our popular platter spinner, in his final broadcast. Russ, on behalf of the station staff and your many listeners, I want to say goodbye and good luck.
0: Oh, thanks, Mel.
9: And now, ladies and gentlemen, we switch you over to the editorial rooms of the Herald for a last-minute survey of the news, local and national. Well, so long, Russ. So. Aren't you taking your records?
0: No, I'm through with them now. So long, Mel.

0: Carrie.
1: Russ. Russ, I had to come.
0: Oh, darling.
1: I borrowed Phil's car and I listened to the broadcast all the way in.
0: Darling, you're crying.
1: That last record, you can't see the sun when you're crying. Well, I saw everything tonight, Russ. I can't let you go. We need each other.
0: Oh, maybe it does take a few tears before you start seeing right. Maybe it was the thought of losing you and the little president. Losing everything we've worked and prayed for, Terry. I don't know.
1: We'll work things out together, Russ. God'll help us if we ask him.
0: Sure, we'll lick it like we've licked every other tough spot that we've been in.
1: The important thing is the three of us, huh?
0: Yeah. Yeah. Because we've become a part of each other. If we're not together, we're all lost.

0: You heard me say at the beginning of this program that more things are wrought by prayer than this world dreams of, and that's very true. We shall never know how many things come about because of prayer. When every power on earth has failed, God can help us. But it's not only one prayer, it's continued prayer that counts. It's the continued lifting of our mind and heart to God. That's being prayerful. When you come right down to it, there's no family so self-sufficient that it can get along without the help of God. And remember, don't pray only when you're up against it, when there are heartaches and sickness and trouble. But pray when things are going your way, too. Thank God for each and every blessing, for the happiness you have as a family, for the love and companionship of your family. For a family that prays together, stays together. Before saying goodnight, I'd like to thank Ozzie Nelson for his performance as Russ and Harriet Hilliard for her portrayal of Terry. A special word of thanks also to Leonard Louis Levinson for writing tonight's play, and to Max Terr for his music. Mel Williamson and John Ryder produced and directed the program. Others who appeared in our play tonight were Clark Gordon, Pat McGinn, Colleen Collins, Francis Pascoe, and Henry Blair. Next week, our family theater star will be Vincent Price. Your host will be J. Carroll Nash. This is Regis Toomey saying good night and God bless you.
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2: 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Its title, Goodbye, Goodbye, Goodbye. From the ABN Reel-to-Reel Library, here's an episode of Damon Runyon Theater, which originally aired Sunday, June 5th, 1949, 77 years ago today. Its title, Cemetery Bait.
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0: Once again, the Damon Runyon Theater brings you another story by the master storyteller, Damon Runyon. And this one, Cemetery Bait. And to tell it to you, here is Broadway.
1: Thanks. One day I get a call to go to the state penitentiary. I go there because a character by the name of Gentleman George sends for me. Now, being in such a place is no novelty for Georgie, and ordinarily will cause him no confusion. The trouble this time is that he is in what is called the death house. It seems that he has allowed visitors, and I am more than somewhat curious why he sends for me. So I overcome my natural repugnance at such institutions and go to see him. And he tells me a very strange story indeed, and one which I will tell you in a minute.

0: And now, back to the Damon Runyon Theater and the famous story, Cemetery Bait.
1: Like I say, I find myself at the state penitentiary. I also find myself sitting in the cell with Gentleman George. And he says as follows.
2: It is very nice of you to come, Broadway. Maybe you wish to know why I get you up here.
1: I am curious, yes.
2: Uh-huh. Well, as you know, tomorrow I am to be placed in Mr. Edison's rocking chair and given a severe shock in the seat of my britches.
1: I hear that, yeah.
2: So, I wish to tell you a story. Because you are a good guy, and you will let it be known that I perform a great public service.
1: You do, Georgie?
2: I do. I wish all citizens to be more kindly disposed toward me. So, I will tell you.
1: Yeah, well, please make it short, George. I am getting a severe case of feeling cooped up.
2: Sure. Well, it is in the summer of last year that Lou Adolia comes to me. You remember Lou?
1: Oh, sure. He is a hot citizen who cases joints for diamonds and such.
2: Yeah. And then he gets another citizen to knock over the joint. Well, like I say, Lou comes to me last summer, and he puts a proposition to me which reads like this.
3: Georgie, I think I got a great job for you, only you'll have to go to Miami, Florida to knock it over.
2: Okay, Lou, I do not mind traveling. What is the layout?
3: Well, there's a certain doll married to a guy.
2: Oh, Nix, I do not knock over guys so that dolls can have good times.
3: Nothing like that. She's got a box full of rocks that'll bring maybe 80 grand.
2: Uh-oh. Go on, Lou, what else?
3: Well, I figure a good box man like you can sort through and pick off the stuff.
2: You got a place to unload it?
3: Sure. Don't I always?
2: Yeah. Okay, give me the rest of the setup.
3: Well, we'll go to Miami. I'll do another case job on the layout, and you can work your way through from there. It'll be a lead pipe cinch.
2: So, Broadway, it is not more than a week later that I find myself on a train going to Miami, Florida. The way Lou talks, it looks like I am going for a cinch job. Then it comes up one night on the train, and I am as sick as a pup because I eat fish, which I can never stand. I am on my bed when I hear a knock on my door. Oh. Who is it?
4: What's the matter in there?
2: I am about to become a corpse. Go away.
4: Let me in.
2: Come on.
4: Maybe I can help you.
2: Okay, just a second.
4: All right, lie down again.
2: I am sick. I am so sick.
4: So I see by the color of your face. I didn't think you were born green. Where does it hurt?
2: Stomach.
4: Ptomaine poisoning. I saw you eating fish in the dining car.
2: I will die before my time.
4: Nonsense. No one ever does that. Besides, you might be better off if you did. Not enough people know when to die.
2: Please, you say you will help me.
4: I will. I'll never get any sleep next door with you groaning and grunting all night. Porter! Porter, come in here, will you?
2: What are you going to do with him?
4: Send for some medicine.
5: Yes, sir. You call me, sir?
4: Yes, go to the dining car and get some hot water. Also, bring back some soda, a box, full, and hurry.
5: Yes, sir. Right away, sir.
2: Do I get anything to go with the soda?
4: Shut up and lie still.
2: Look, mister, why do you do this for me?
4: If you've got any stupid notion that I'm doing it as a good Samaritan, forget it. I merely want to get some sleep tonight.
2: Well, Broadway, the old guy, who is maybe pushing on 60 or thereabouts, does good for me. In maybe an hour, I am feeling better and drop to sleep. Then, in the morning, I wake up and the train is in Miami. I get out on the platform and I see the old guy. He looks at me and says...
4: Feeling better?
2: Oh, sure. Lots. In fact, I am a well man. And I wish to thank you.
4: Don't. Just remember that you're unable to eat fish. You're allergic to it.
2: Oh? But look, mister, I wish...
4: Goodbye and keep away from fish.
2: Hey, wait!
3: Hey, Georgie.
2: Oh, hiya, Lou.
3: Yeah.
2: Say, see that old guy getting in a car?
3: Yeah, what about him?
2: Who is he?
3: Oh, I don't know. I didn't see enough of him. Now, look. You bring your tools?
2: Sure. Mm-hmm. But I sure wish I know who that old citizen is. He saved my life last night. Mm-hmm. And so few people are good to me that I wish to cherish the name of one who is.
3: Okay. Save it for later. I got the deal lined up.
2: How does it look?
3: Oh, great. Where are your bags?
2: Platform. Where do we go now?
3: You better check in the hotel. Don't use your right name.
2: You'll know me better than that, Lou. It is just a question of picking the one I like best.
3: Okay, let's get moving. We got just 2 days to pull this job and move out.
2: Hot, huh?
3: Plenty. Your cut will be 10 G's.
2: My cut will be 15 G's, or you will get yourself another can opener.
3: 12.
2: 14.
3: 11.
2: 13 and a half.
3: 13.
2: I am in business. Leave us go. Well, Broadway, 13 G's is not bad for a day's work, so...
1: Oh, Georgie, I ask you to skip the details.
2: Broadway, I only got today and tomorrow morning before I will have to skip everything. Do you begrudge me this hour?
1: I am sorry. But I do not see what all this has to do with performing a great public service.
2: You will see in a minute. Well, I check in at a hotel. I and Lou arrange to meet later at a place called the Bath and Sailing Club. It is a bad name because I do not see anybody taking a bath or sailing. Although some of the dolls in the dining room seem to be dressed for the first occupation. Then I see a beautiful pancake walk in and sit at a table by the window. Now, Emil, the head waiter, is a good friend of mine. So I ask him who the doll is, and he says...
6: The one in white, Mr. George?
2: Yeah, the pancake with the dress that is made for dolls like her.
6: Mr. George, she is sanitary bait.
2: Uh-oh. Married, huh?
6: To a jealous husband.
2: This is bad arranging.
6: Her husband is very selfish.
2: That he is. My, my. She is very lovely.
6: Gorgeous.
2: But there is something about her I do not like, Emil.
6: Name one thing.
2: I do not mean in the way of equipment, but in the way her eyes look.
6: To me, they are heavenly blue.
2: They are on the cold side.
6: Tiens, cold or not, she is beyond us, Mr. George. Especially since her husband is one of the best amateur marksmen in the world.
2: Oh? Now I see why you call her cemetery bait.
6: However, I have heard that she is, looking around.
2: It is a brave man who will overlook her husband.
6: Ah, yes, but you will excuse nothing.
3: Hi, George. A meal?
2: Sit down, Lou.
3: Yeah. See you later, Emil.
6: Yes, sir.
3: Yeah. Well, it's all set for tonight, George.
2: My goodness, I hardly have time to get settled.
3: You can do all right after you crack the job. Now, look. Here's the address. Take a good look.
2: Okay, I got it.
3: Uh-huh. Right. Now, the maid who gives me the tip says the best time to finger the job is about 1 a.m.
2: I will have to keep late hours.
3: For the love of Mike, will you shut up and let me talk?
2: Go ahead.
3: Okay. The safe is a tin can. You ought to be able to take it apart with a hairpin.
2: Lou, you know I do a very neat job. No blasting, no drilling. I do not like to ruin other people's property.
3: Well, getting the can open is your job. Once you get the stuff, I'll pick it up and get it out of Miami.
2: Like usual, huh?
3: It wouldn't look good for us to take the wind right after the job's done, so we'll stick around a couple of days. Then I'll leave. You'll follow.
2: Okay. 1 o'clock this morning, huh?
3: Yeah. Georgie.
2: What, Lou?
3: Please, don't take any samples.
2: What do you mean?
3: I mean, I hope your pockets do not have holes in them so little trinkets slip into the linings.
2: Lou, I promise you I will hold out nothing.
3: Okay. Go right to your hotel. I'll pick up the stuff. It'll be out in Miami in an hour.
2: Yeah, and I...
3: What's the matter?
2: Huh? I just think. That pancake who just leaves looks just as good from this side as the other.
3: Keep your mind on your work. Lady, you can have all the harpies you want.
2: So, Broadway, I wait until about 1 a.m. in the morning. Then I go to the address Lou gives me. There is not a soul there. I had the layout, so I go right to the safe and start work. I use my own little gadget that I invent.
7: Well, go ahead. Why do you stop?
2: I wonder why the government never lets me have the patent I ask for on that gadget.
7: Well, Georgie, they have got very peculiar ideas about some things.
2: Yeah, I guess so. Anyway, I work away when I hear the front door open and close. I take a quick look. And who do you think it is?
8: Buffalo Bill?
2: He is dead.
7: Well, I give up. Who is it?
2: The beautiful pancake I see earlier that night.
7: This is her house?
2: It turns out that is the case. Anyway, she is with a guy. Know who the guy is?
7: Georgie, before you finish this story, they will put you in the juicer and I will never know what happens. Please proceed. Who is the guy?
2: Remember little Eddie Baker?
7: Baker? Sure. The shake man.
2: Yeah, blackmailer. Broadway. He is very crooked.
7: More than somewhat. So what happens?
2: The doll does not turn on the lights, but they come into the room where I am going about my business. I see that Eddie Baker is now wearing a little mustache, and he is dressed to kill. I duck in a closet behind some clothes, and I hear the doll say...
8: No, Tommaso. Don't turn on the light.
9: I thought you said we would be alone.
8: We are.
9: Cora, I do not like this. What if someone saw us?
8: Who could? Frightened, Tommaso?
9: Your husband.
8: Away on a fishing trip.
9: But he may come back sooner than you expect.
8: I don't think so. He likes the fish.
9: Cora, you're so lovely.
8: Am I?
9: You know you are.
8: So?
9: Listen to me. Why can't we go away together?
8: How much money do you have, Tommaso?
9: None.
8: Nor do I.
9: Your jewels.
8: Tommaso, the way I like to live, they wouldn't last a year.
9: I guess not, but...
8: You don't know what it's like. Married to a man who watches every move.
9: You might have someone watching us now.
8: No, we were careful.
9: Cora, what are we going to do?
8: That's why I brought you up here. We've got to talk about it, Tommaso.
9: About what? Cora, what are you thinking about?
8: My husband.
9: Yes?
8: He loves me. He loves me, Tommaso. He loves me so much that when he dies, I'll get everything. This estate, the yacht, the money. I'll be very wealthy, Tommaso. I could marry anyone I wanted.
9: Me, perhaps?
8: You said perhaps. When, Tommaso?
9: Not here. Not in Miami.
8: Why not?
9: It's got to look like an accident. You will be leaving for New York in 2 days, won't you?
8: Yeah, why?
9: There's many more possibilities for an accident in New York.
8: Yeah, there are. Do you love me?
9: Wait and see how much.
7: Well, that is the story the gentleman George tells me so far. And even though I am sitting in a penitentiary listening to it, I cannot leave because I wish to know what happens. I find out. And it's very strange indeed. And I will tell you about it in a minute.

0: now back to the Damon Runyon Theater and the famous story, Cemetery Bait.
1: Like I say, I am sitting with Gentleman George in the death house listening to him. And he goes on to wit viz.
2: What time is it, Broadway?
1: 3:30. Why?
2: My. Time goes real fast in a place like this.
1: Yeah, it does, George. But you are telling me a story.
2: Yeah, and I wish you to promise me that you will tell it so everybody can see what a great public service I do, even though I am waiting to be fried.
1: I promise, George.
2: Okay. Well, I hear this Cora Dahl and Eddie Baker, whose name now seems to be Tommaso, set up a thing to knock over her husband, who seems to be interfering with their amusement. But I figure it is none of my business until the next day I am at the beach with Lou Adolia.
3: That was a good job last night, Georgie.
2: You are happy with it, eh?
3: Yes. I figure the stuff should bring maybe more than 80 grand.
2: Yeah. It is gone, huh?
3: Yeah, it was out of Miami an hour after you slipped it to me.
2: And when do I get my cut?
4: As soon as the heat's off.
2: Okay.
4: Yeah.
2: Meanwhile, this is a very fine life. My. There is a doll wearing a handkerchief.
3: Yeah. But what a small handkerchief.
2: Uh-huh. Hey, Lou.
3: What's the matter, cops?
2: No. Oh. There is the old guy who saves my life on the train.
3: Look, will you forget that? All you had was a stomach ache.
2: I am very grateful to him. It is very seldom that people do things for me, and I wish to speak to him.
3: Okay. Go ahead.
2: I will be right over there where the red umbrella is.
3: Yeah, I see. Georgie, sit down.
2: Huh? Why?
3: Sit down, you flat brain. Sit down.
2: What is eating you?
3: You know who that is?
2: Yes, he's the man who saves my life.
3: He's the guy whose joint you knocked over last night.
2: Oh, no.
3: Oh, yes. Colonel Samuel B. Venus.
2: Lou, why do you not tell me this before I do the job?
3: Why, you... Look, how did I know he was the guy that cured your tummy? Besides, there's 80 grand.
2: I am very sorry.
3: Shut up?
2: I am very ungrateful. I should speak to him.
3: Look, just keep away from him.
2: I guess you are right.
3: Of all the dumb clucks you knock over a guy's joint, the thing's still hot and you want to talk to him.
2: Maybe I will find some other way to thank him. Maybe I will... Holy mackerel!
3: Georgie, what? Give me the knives. What's now?
2: I just remember something.
3: That's impossible. But what is it?
2: Nothing, Lou. Nothing, I guess. But I do remember something, Broadway. This Colonel Samuel B. Venus is the husband that Cora and Tommaso are going to decease.
1: Yeah, that is right.
2: Now, personally, I would not care if they do it on somebody else. But the Colonel saves my life. You understand?
1: Sure, I understand. But somehow it seems to be a little unimportant considering where we are.
2: Huh?
1: Nothing. So what happens then, Georgie?
2: Well, I figure I will try to do something without getting myself in trouble for the little job I do for Lou Adolia. So I stick around, and I find that the Colonel and Cora are going to New York by boat. So I go the same way. The boat is named the Castilia.
1: Castilia. That is very familiar.
2: Sure. I just tell it to you.
1: No, I mean I read something about that boat.
2: Well, I will tell you what it is you remember.
1: Yeah, well, all right. You are on the boat. So is the Colonel and the doll Cora.
2: Aha. And so is Tommaso. But you know what?
1: I do not know what. What, Georgie?
2: The Cora pancake and Tommaso never even look at each other. It is like they are strangers. That is very strange, right?
1: Well, perhaps they do not wish the Colonel to see them together.
2: Yeah. That is real smart of you. But I watch them. But they never make a move to do in the old guy. Then it comes up one night and I am in my cell.
1: Cell?
2: Cabin.
1: Oh.
2: Yeah, I'm in my cabin with Lou Adolia, who is along. I'm just getting some sleep when all of a sudden I hear a lot of noise.
3: Hey! Hey, what's that?
2: Ah!
3: The bell! Hey, what's going on?
2: Who is throwing a party.
3: George, let's get out of here. This tank is on fire.
2: What?
3: Come on, quick.
2: I am not dressed.
3: That's going up, big dope. Come on.
2: Which way, Lou?
3: Come on, let's get up the stairs.
2: With all this water around, how does a boat catch on fire?
3: Come on, move faster, will you?
2: Wait a minute.
3: What for?
2: Look, I have got an idea.
3: Oh, not at a time like this.
2: You go ahead. I will follow.
3: What are you going to do?
2: A lot of people will be rushing out and maybe leave valuables. I can pick up some trinkets.
3: You stop the return.
2: Ah, it is all right. You go ahead. I will make hay while the sun shines.
3: Okay, it's your funeral.
2: See you later. Anybody in here? I just wish to tell you the boat is on fire.
5: Well, Broadway, I go from place to place and I pick up a few odds and ends. In fact, I do all right. Then I get to one cabin and go inside. I see nobody at first until I start to leave. Then I see there is somebody on the bed, all tied up and gagged. You know who it is?
6: Colonel Samuel B. Venus.
5: How do you know?
6: Never mind. What happens then?
5: Well, I get him untied and get the gag out of his mouth. And he says,
7: thank you. Thank you. We've got to get out of here.
5: Yeah, it seems the right thing to do. What is the matter?
7: I can't walk. They tied my leg so tightly the circulation stopped.
5: I will have to carry you.
7: Wait a minute. I want to get something.
5: I will get it for you.
7: That drawer in the small cabinet. There's a gun.
5: This?
7: Yes. Yes, I know you.
5: You saved my life. Now I save yours.
7: Oh, yes. Yes, I remember. Wait. I can't get up.
5: Look, hold my arms.
7: They did this. They did this to me.
5: Huh? Who?
7: Cora. Cora and that man. That man in the white polo cap and the coat to match.
5: Little guy, black mustache.
7: Yes. He hit me. They tied me. I'll kill him.
5: What about her?
7: Help me. Carry me.
5: All right. Up you come. Now, hang on.
7: It's not her fault. She's just a child. But him, I don't even know him.
5: Hang on tighter. I gotta use my hands to feel through the smoke.
7: Yes, yes, that poor child. She didn't know what she was doing.
5: You think not?
7: I know she didn't, but I'll kill him, that little man in the white coat and cap. I'll kill him.
5: Look, Colonel, I have to tell you something.
7: Save your breath. You'll need it.
5: But I gotta tell...
7: Keep your mouth closed.
5: No doll is worth killing somebody for.
7: She's an innocent child.
5: Okay, I will not say anything more.
7: We're almost on deck. Then I'll find him and I'll kill him.
5: I get the old guy on deck. He is pretty done in, so I take a look around for myself on deck. Everybody is getting in little boats and on rafts. And I see a few things, and I do a little thinking about the old guy and the doll he thinks is an innocent child. Then I go back to where I leave the colonel, and I see he is looking out to sea.
7: Look in that lifeboat out there. Do you see?
5: Yeah, I see. Somebody in a white polo coat and cap. Oh, better get on this raft, colonel.
7: That's the man. I won't let him get away.
5: Look, colonel.
7: I'll kill him.
5: You're going to shoot him?
7: No. Nobody will hear the shots.
5: But you cannot hit him at that distance. And the boat is bobbing up and down.
7: I'll hit harder targets than that. And for less reason. Watch.
5: That is real good shooting.
7: Yes. Yes, I've never done better in my life.
5: No, I guess you do not. The little white cap is floating on the sea.
7: I killed him. I said I would, and I did.
5: Sure. Now, we better get on this raft. Come on.
7: No, wait, Cora. We've got to find Cora.
5: There is no time, Colonel. Besides, it is more than likely that she gets on a boat.
7: I've got to find her.
5: Look, I tell you, I take a look around. She is not on this boat.
7: Then I'm not leaving until I find her, that poor child. I've got to find her. Do you understand?
5: Colonel, once you save my life,
7: no.
5: Now I have got to do something for you. Like I say, I have got to get you in the raft. And it is easier if you are unconscious this way. So I get him on the raft. And it is not long before another big boat comes and picks us up.
6: Yeah, I see.
8: How are you doing, George?
5: Huh? Oh, fine. Got the time?
8: Yeah. It's 3:40.
5: Uh-huh.
8: Anything you want?
5: No, I guess not. Thanks just the same.
8: Yeah. Take it easy.
5: That guard is a real nice guy. There is another one who is not so nice. Probably because I take $2 away from him, a two-handed pinochle.
6: Yeah, but George...
5: Huh?
6: You say you do a great public service. and you wish me to tell people about it. However, I cannot tell people what it is unless you tell me.
2: Oh, yeah, I am coming to that. First, got a cigarette?
6: Sure. Here.
2: Thanks. Light?
6: Here.
2: You are a nice guy, Broadway. I will be sorry to see you go.
6: Oh, thanks, George.
2: Now, let me see. I am telling you about my great public service. I will get an ashtray. I do not like to get this place dirty.
6: Well, George walks to get an ashtray, and when he gets it, he comes back and gives me the payoff of the story, which I will tell you in a minute.

0: Like I am saying, George gets the ashtray, comes back, and sits down. For a minute, he just looks off into space. And then he says,
1: "You know, I am criticized very severely for what I do when I get on that raft."
0: "Oh? What is it you do, George?"
1: "Well, it is very crowded, so I have got to push away a female character who is trying to get on."
0: "You do what?"
1: "I push this character off, especially when I see she has got a small black mustache."
0: "What are you talking about?"
1: "Well, I do not tell you, and I do not tell the colonel, that when I take a look around, I see Tommaso making this Corradale change clothes with him at the point of a knife, thinking he can get in a boat reserved for women and children."
0: "What? Then the colonel, he shoots..."
1: "Yeah, he shoots Cora. She deserves it, Broadway, because he is a nice old guy, and she does not deserve him."
0: "Does he find it out?"
1: "Yeah. He is now in a place where they keep guys who go off their rockers."
0: "Yeah. But look, George, why do you not tell everybody that it is not a female you push away, that it is this Tommaso? You have still got some hours to clear that up."
1: "Well, I tell you, do I not?"
0: "But I cannot keep you out of the juicing."
1: "Oh, you misunderstand. I am not here for giving Tommaso the heave-ho, although that is the public service I speak about, because I figure he is a menace to the sanctity of the American home."
0: "Well, then what?"
1: "I am here because Lou Adolia forgets to give me my cut. And one night, I push his car over a cliff, and I forget to remove him from same."
0: "Yeah. Yeah, I see. Well, I guess I will be going."
1: "Yeah. Thanks for coming, Broadway."
0: "Oh, not at all. Well, George, bon voyage."
1: "Thanks. The same to you. And many of them."
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0: Damon Runyon Theater with John Brown as Broadway is directed by Richard Sandville, and the story is adapted for radio by Russell Hughes. 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

0: 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Here's an episode of Challenge of the Yukon. This episode originally aired Monday, June 5th, 1950, 76 years ago today. Its title, Six Gun Clue.
1: Now, as gunshots echo across the wind-swept, snow-covered reaches of the wild Northwest, Quaker Puffed Wheat and Quaker Puffed Rice, the breakfast cereal shot from guns, present the Challenge of the Yukon. It's Yukon King, swiftest and strongest lead dog of the Northwest, blazing the trail for Sergeant Preston of the Northwest Mounted Police in his relentless pursuit of lawbreakers.
2: On King, on you Huskies!
1: Gold, gold discovered in the Yukon. A stampede to the Klondike in the wild race for riches. Back to the days of the gold rush. With Quaker Puffed Wheat and Quaker Puffed Rice, bringing you the adventures of Sergeant Preston and his wonder dog, Yukon King, as they meet the Challenge of the Yukon. Suppose you were hitting the Yukon Trail tomorrow morning across the windswept, snow-covered Great Northwest. Yes, like Sergeant Preston. Well, sir, you'd appreciate that real stamina calls for a nourishing breakfast. So fortify yourself every morning with a breakfast that includes a heaping bowlful of delicious Quaker Puffed Wheat or Quaker Puffed Rice with milk or cream and juicy red

0: Taking a little target practice?
1: Yeah. I was peppering that tin can over yonder.
0: Pretty good shot, are you?
1: Fair enough.
0: Well, maybe you'd like to have a little shooting contest with me, hmm?
1: Fun or for money?
0: Oh, let's make it for money. Say, $10?
1: Sure, why not? You got a gun?
0: Sure. Right here, under my parka. Yeah. Yeah,
1: that's a right pretty shooting iron you got. Let's see, wait a minute. Let me see that gun. Yeah. Where'd you get this gun, mister?
0: Well, what do you care?
1: I care plenty. I'm asking you where you got it.
0: I won it in a poker game. If you really want to know, I'll give it back to me before I...
1: Get your hands up, mister.
0: Hey, what's the big idea?
1: Maybe you're telling the truth, maybe you're lying, I don't know. But just to be on the safe side, I'm taking you to Monty headquarters in Dawson.
2: Vic Tyler forced the stranger to drive into town, while he himself followed close behind with his own team. They halted in front of Mounted Police Headquarters.
1: Ho, ho, ho, ho. Put it up, boys. All right, mister, let's go inside.
0: All right.
2: Sergeant Preston looked up from his desk in surprise as the two men entered.
3: Fort Hibbing, what's wrong?
0: Well, search me, Sergeant, but this crazy galoot, he got hold of my gun and made me come here.
3: What's this all about?
1: Well, it's a long story, Sergeant.
3: I'm listening.
1: My name's Vic Tyler. I come from Texas. My brother Stan come up here to the Yukon last year and disappeared.
3: Did you contact the Mounted Police?
1: Well, sure. I come here to headquarters last month when I first arrived.
3: I was out on patrol at that time.
1: Well, today I met this gent out on the trail. And it turns out he's carrying my brother's gun. Here, take a look at it.
3: Chased silver grip. You're sure this is your brother?
1: Sure, I'm sure. I'd know that gun anywhere. He had that grip carved specially for him by a Mexican silversmith. But turn it over, you'll see his initials on the other side.
3: S.T. Where'd you get this gun, Mort?
0: Well, I've already told him. I won it in a poker game.
1: He says he won it from a guy named Fargo.
0: Yeah, and that's the truth.
3: Where'd this poker game take place? Here in Dawson?
0: No, in a little mining camp called Nuggetville. You know where that is?
3: On the Pelé River?
0: That's right. There's a place there called the Mad Dog Cafe. Well, that's where I met Fargo. He came in with a poke full of gold, and I got in a game with him. I cleaned him out.
3: How long ago did this happen?
0: Oh, about three months ago.
1: You think he's telling the truth, Sergeant?
3: Yes, I'm quite sure he is. I've known Mort a long time.
1: Then I guess I better make tracks for Nuggetville.
3: We'll both go there, Vic. If anything has happened to your brother, it's a case for the Mounted Police.
2: Nuggetville was a squalid community of tents and log shanties clustered around a garish center of cafes and dance halls. When Sergeant Preston arrived there with Vic Tyler after the long, hard trip from Dawson, the two men went first to the Mad Dog Cafe.
3: Do you have that photograph of your brother with you?
1: Yes, Sergeant. I got it right here in my pocket.
3: We'll talk to the owner and see if he can help us.
1: It must be him over behind the bar. That big guy with the mustache.
3: We'll soon find out.
4: Well, can I help you, gents?
3: You're the owner of this place?
4: That's right. Zach Seaton's my name.
3: I'm Sergeant Preston, and this is Vic Tyler.
1: Howdy.
4: Well, I'm glad to know you. What's on your mind?
3: We're looking for a man named Fargo. You know him?
4: Fargo? Fargo. Name seems kind of familiar. What's he done?
3: Well, I can't answer that until we found him.
4: Do you know what he looks like?
3: Neither of us has ever seen him, but he's supposed to be heavy set and has a black beard.
4: Well, I'll sure keep my eyes open for him.
3: Do that. There's another man we're looking for, too. Vic, show him that picture.
1: Sure. Here it is. You ever seen him?
4: Yeah, let me see. I can't say as I have. Who is he?
1: It's my brother. His name's Stan Tyler.
4: Oh, that's sure. Well, I'm sorry, mister, but I'm afraid I can't help you.
3: We'll be around town for a few days. If you should get a line on Fargo or Stan Tyler, I wish you'd let us know.
4: Yeah, I'll do that, sir.
3: All right, thanks. Come on, Vic.
2: Zach Salem waited until the Mountie and Vic Tyler had left the cafe. Then he walked over to a table where several men were playing cards. He spoke to one of the men seated at the table.
4: Hey, Pug, come in my office a minute, eh?
5: Right away?
4: Yeah, right away.
5: Come on, all right.
6: What's up?
4: Did you see that money that just left the cafe?
6: Yeah, I saw him. What'd he want?
4: He's looking for Stan Tyler. The guy that was with him is Tyler's brother.
6: Holy smoke. I wonder how he traced him here.
4: I don't know. But it must have something to do with Fargo, the

0: Because he's looking for him, too.
1: What are you going to do?
0: You better get back to the mine right away and tell Fargo to lie low for a week or so until the money gets out of town.
1: What about the supplies we need?
0: What about him?
1: I left an order over the general store. You want me to pick up the grub before I go?
0: You got your sled here?
1: Yeah, it's out back.
0: All right, get your sled and pick up the supplies and then get going to the mine.
2: Meanwhile, Sergeant Preston and Vic Tyler were walking away from the cafe.
3: Where to now, Sergeant?
4: We'll try the general store.
3: Think we can find out something there?
4: It's worth a try. If either Fargo or your brother lived here any length of time, they must have bought supplies at the general store. The man who runs the store may remember them.
3: Yeah, by golly, that's a good idea.
4: Here's the store.
2: Josh Hobart, the storekeeper, was an old friend of Sergeant Preston's. He greeted the sergeant loudly.
5: Well, ding, bust my hide if it ain't Sergeant Preston and King.
4: Hello, Josh.
5: Well, you don't get down this way very often, Sergeant.
6: Yeah.
5: You on a case?
4: Yes, and I'm hoping you can help me.
5: I sure will if I can.
4: First of all, I'd like to have you meet my friend, Vic Tyler.
5: Hi.
4: We're looking for two people, Josh. One of them's a man named Fargo. You ever know him?
5: Fargo? Yeah, I know him.
3: You do?
5: Sure, he's been in here lots of times. Big guy with black whiskers.
4: Can you tell us anything about him?
5: Well, I ain't seen much of him in the last few months. Guess he's out working the claim somewhere. Used to be tied up pretty close with the guy that runs the Mad Dog Cafe.
3: What's that?
4: You mean Zach Salem?
5: Yeah, that's right. Have you met him?
4: We just came from his place. He told us he didn't know Fargo.
5: He's lying. I always knew that guy was crooked.
3: Hey, here. Take a look at this picture. That's the other man we're looking for. You ever seen him?
5: Sure have. I grubstaked him. His name's Stan Tyler. Say, your name's Tyler, too. Any relation?
3: Yeah, he's my brother.
5: Well, I'll be dead burned.
4: You'll tell us where to find him?
5: I wish I could find him myself. I ain't seen hide nor hair of him for the last 4 or 5 months.
4: Well, how'd you happen to grubstake him?
5: Well, it's like this. Stan got wind of a lost Indian gold mine. Supposed to have been discovered years ago by a couple of French Canuck trappers. Maybe you've heard the story.
4: Yes, I have. The two trappers came back to civilization loaded with gold. Later on, got into a brawl and knifed each other. No one since then has been able to locate the mine.
5: Yep, that's the story. I never took much stock in it myself, but Stan heard about it from some Indian whose life he saved. And he was bound and determined he was going to find the mine. He offered me a quarter share of the proceeds if he did.
3: Did he ever find it?
5: Sure. Leastways, he says he did. And he brought back a couple of pokes full of big gold nuggets to back up his story.
4: Then what happened?
5: Well, gave me a quarter share of the gold, and then he loaded up on supplies and said he was going back out to the mine. That's the last I seen of it.
2: At that moment, the door opened and the man Zach Salem had spoken to entered the room. At sight of him, the storekeeper's face seemed to freeze.
5: Oh, howdy, Pug. Suppose you come back for your supplies.
1: Yeah, that's right. You got them ready?
5: Sure. Sure, I got them right here behind the counter. Yep. Here you are.
1: All right. Here's your money.
5: I'll get your change. Sure must put away a lot of grub, Pug. You working alone, or have you got a partner?
1: I've got a big appetite.
5: Yeah. Here's your change.
1: Thanks. So long.
5: So long, Pug. By thunder, Sergeant, there's a guy you ought to keep your eye on.
4: Why so?
5: Because he's a close pal of Fargo's.
4: Oh?
5: And what's more, he's tied up with Zach Salem, too. Every time he's in town, he hangs around the Mad Dog Cafe. If there's anything crooked going on, I'll bet he's in on it.
2: We'll continue our adventure in just a moment. When you're traveling along the Yukon Trail, you never can tell what kind of a scary adventure you're going to have next. Like one time when it was just about dusk, and I was on the way back from the Dead Dutchman gold mining camp. I was just about...
7: Bring
2: to...
7: Oh,
2: it's an ambush. I'm trapped. Whoa, hold that boy. Whoa, whoa.
7: Don't make a move if you want to stay healthy. I'm after one thing. That there gold.
2: Gold? I don't have anything to do with the Dead Dutchman gold mine, if that's what you think.
7: Don't pull that where you got it hit.
2: But I have no gold.
7: Quit stalling. What's in them packages?
2: Oh, well... That's the swellest tasting ready-to-serve breakfast cereal from here to Dawson. It's the cereal shot from guns.
7: Guns! Guns, I got you covered. Drop them guns.
2: I meant that Quaker popped wheat and Quaker popped rice are shot from guns.
7: Well, what kind of guns are those?
2: Say, when the choice premium grains of wheat and rice are shot from those guns, they're exploded up to 8 times normal size.
5: What? 8 times?
2: You betcha. That makes them bigger and better tasting. They're crisp, tender, with bang-up nut-like flavor, too, in every mouthful.
7: Yeah, but I'm after gold, buddy. How do I know there's Quaker puffed wheat and Quaker puffed rice in them packages you're carrying?
2: Oh, that's easy to prove. Just take a look at those famous red and blue packages. We pack Quaker puffed wheat and Quaker puffed rice in a fine modern package with a sealed inner lining to doubly protect its flavor and crispness till it hits your table.
7: Yeah?
2: That's why the original, the one and only, wheat or rice shot from guns is never sold in bags or bulk.
7: Oh, sounds like the real McCoy.
2: It sure is. 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
4: After leaving the general store, Hogg halted his team in front of the Mad Dog Cafe. Zack Salem was standing behind the bar. He greeted Pug in surprise.
6: What are you coming back for?
1: Come on back in the office. I got something to tell you.
6: Yeah, come on. All right, Spillett, what's wrong?
1: I went to the store, like you said, to pick up the supplies.
6: Yeah, yeah.
1: That Monty and Tyler's brother were there, talking to Josh Hobart.
6: Holy mackerel. Hobart knows you're a pile of Fargo's. He knew Stan Tyler, too.
1: Yeah. And he also knows that me and Fargo work for you.
6: Yeah.
1: He acted mighty funny when I come in the store. Tried to pump me about why I was buying so much grub.
6: Yeah, by this time he's probably shut off his mouth to Sergeant Preston.
1: It looks like we're really in the soup.
6: You know whether Preston followed you when you left the store?
1: I ain't sure. I looked down the street when I come in the cafe, but there were too many people milling around.
6: Well, I guess we'll have to do something about that red coat.
1: Such as what?
6: I've got an idea. You know that cabin you and Fargo were living in last summer when you were panning gold?
1: Sure, I know it. Why?
6: Take your team and drive there, but don't go the shortest way. Circle around through the hills.
1: How come?
6: While you're doing that, I'll make a beeline for the cabin, so I'll be there by the time you arrive.
1: Yeah. Then what?
6: If Preston doesn't trail you, you can go on to the mine from there, no harm done.
1: And what if he does trail me?
6: Then we'll know he's wise to us, and we'll give him a nice, warm reception.
1: I like your idea, Zack. I like it a lot.
6: So do I. Now get going.
2: Meanwhile, Sergeant Preston and Vic Tyler had taken up a position from which they could watch the front door of the cafe.
3: There comes Pug now, Sergeant. He's leaving the cafe.
4: Yes, he's going over to his team.
8: Tie up the team, Puggy. Tie him up, boy. Now rush. Rush, rush.
3: Looks like he's heading straight out of town.
4: Come on, we got our teams and follow him.
3: Right.
2: 2 hours later, Sergeant Preston and Vic halted their teams at a small cabin in the hill.
9: Poking!
3: There's Puck's team, Sergeant. I wonder if him and Fargo live in this cabin.
4: What I'm wondering is why he took such a long way around to get here.
3: Maybe he figured on throwing us off his trail.
4: Well, there's only one way to find out.
10: What
7: can I do for you, Monty?
4: You can let us in, and then you can answer a few questions.
7: Sure. Why not? Wait a minute. The dog stays outside.
4: What's the matter? He won't hurt you.
7: I don't like his looks.
4: All right, King. Stay outside.
7: Now, what's on your mind?
4: Ever hear of a man called Fargo?
7: Sure. I've heard of him.
4: Any idea where I can find him?
7: No, I haven't.
4: What do you expect to do with all those supplies?
7: Eat them. Like I told Josh Hobart, I got a big appetite.
4: Hmm. Why'd you come to this cabin?
7: I live here.
4: Nobody lives here. The place is stripped bare.
7: Oh, I forgot to tell you. I'm just moving in.
4: Look, mister, in case you don't realize it, I'm here on police business. The man's disappeared. He may have been murdered. It's obvious that you and Zach Salem know something, and you're both covering up. Now, are you going to talk, or shall I take you back to Dawson and hold you on suspicion of murder?
9: Put your hands up, Preston. You too, Tyler.
4: Zach Salem, eh?
7: That trap door came in mighty handy, eh, boss?
10: That's right. Get your gun out, Pug, and keep him covered while I climb out of here.
7: It'll be a pleasure.
10: You made a big mistake, Preston. You shouldn't have come snooping around.
7: What do we do with him, Zach? Kill him?
10: Nah, not yet for a while, anyway. I've got a better idea.
7: Such as?
10: We can use a couple extra hands at the mine, can't we?
7: Yeah, we can at that. We'll be able to get the gold out faster that way.
10: All right, let's tie their hands and take them out there.
7: Now, what about that dog of Preston's?
10: Well, what about him?
7: That mutt looks mighty vicious to me. We'll have to do something about him.
10: Where is he?
7: Outside. I didn't want to let him in for fear he might get your scent and give the game away.
10: We'll shoot him when we leave here. Come on, let's get these two tied up.
2: A few minutes later, come the on, crooks finished tying their prisoner's hands, prepared to leave the cabin.
10: Well, then you two start marching. Puggy, you open the door.
7: All right, but watch out for that dog.
10: Don't worry, he won't make trouble with a bullet in his head.
2: King was waiting just outside the door.
7: Go, King! You missed him. He got away. He's skulking out there in the underbrush.
10: Ah, forget him. Let's get moving. Get their teams lined up.
2: Night was falling as the travelers entered a narrow, steep-walled canyon, thickly overgrown with trees and underbrush. They halted their teams in front of a lonely cabin with lighted windows.
9: Hold there! Hold!
10: All right, you two, get on your feet. We're going inside.
2: Inside the cabin, a haggard, unshaven man sat eating his meal at the table. Across the room from him sat a heavy-set, black-bearded man holding a cocked revolver. As the prisoners entered the room, the man at the table jumped up from his chair with a startled expression.
11: Vic, how'd you get here?
12: Holy smoke, it's my brother Stan.
10: Long time no see you, gents. Howdy, Fargo.
13: Hello, Zach. Howdy, Pug.
7: Howdy, Fargo.
13: Who in thunder are these two Jaspers?
10: Well, it's a long story. The young guy's name is Vic Tyler. He came up to the Yukon to find his brother. And he got this Marty to help him. They started snooping around, so naturally we had to take steps.
13: What are you going to do with them?
10: I figured we might as well put them to work. With three guys working the mine instead of just one, we'll be able to get the gold out a lot faster.
13: That's a right smart idea.
2: The prisoners' hands were untied, and then they were allowed to eat while the crooks sat guarding them with drawn revolvers. When the meal was over, the prisoners were herded into a small back room, the door of which bore a hasp and padlock.
13: All right, inside you three. All right. Sleep tight, gents. And don't make any trouble unless you're hankering for a little going over.
2: There were no windows in the room, and as the door was closed and padlocked, the three prisoners were plunged into total darkness. They conversed in hushed voices.
12: Stan, for the love of Mike, what's this all about?
14: It happens I found a lost Indian gold mine. Made the mistake of talking about it at the Mad Dog Cafe.
12: What happened?
14: Zach Salem heard me talking. Told Fargo and Pug to follow me. Trailed me here to the mine and captured me.
4: You mean they've been keeping you prisoner ever since?
14: Well, that's right, Sergeant. They make me work the mine for them. Fargo and Pug take turns guarding me.
12: Why, the dirty polecats.
4: Where is the mine?
14: Just a little ways from the cabin. Tunneled into the wall of the canyon. You can't see the opening. It's all covered over with brush.
12: Well, how are we ever going to bust loose from these owl hoots?
4: We may not be in as bad a spot as you think, Vic. I'm counting on help from a certain porter.
12: What do you mean by that?
4: No use talking about it now. I'll wait till morning and see what happens.
2: The following morning, the prisoners were released from the locked room and given breakfast. Then Fargo and Pug prepared to take the prisoners out to the mine and put them to work.
13: All right, gents. Get moving outside.
7: Yeah.
1: It's time to start earning that grub you've just been stowing away.
2: Fargo kept the three prisoners covered with a gun while Pug opened the door. As the men emerged into the cold morning air, Sergeant Preston cast a keen glance at his surroundings. The cabin stood in a small clearing with its back almost up against the canyon wall. On the right, a well-beaten path led away from the cabin, evidently to the mouth of the mine.
13: Pug, you go on ahead and open up the mine. I'll ride herd on these critters.
1: Okay.
13: Looks like we'll have to get some more tools to keep the three of you busy.
2: At that moment, Sergeant Preston saw what he'd been looking for. A slight movement in the underbrush bordering the path. Fargo was walking behind the prisoners, keeping them covered with his leveled revolver, while Pug had already reached the end of the path and was clearing away the brush and shrubbery which were used to camouflage the mine entrance. The sergeant waited until they were a little closer to Pug. And then he shouted,
15: "Get him, King!"
13: Hey, what the... Help!
2: King came charging out of the underbrush and sprang at Fargo's back, knocking him to the ground. Without even glancing around to see what had happened, Sergeant Preston darted forward to deal with Pug.
1: Oh, no, you don't, Preston.
2: Pug tried to draw his gun and fire, but the Mountie's hand clamped his wrist with a grip of steel. The two men struggled desperately, raining blows on each other with their free hands. Stan and Vic had been stunned with surprise by the sudden development. Vic was the first to recover his wits.
16: I'll get Fargo's gun. You help the sergeant.
2: Fargo had dropped his gun and rolled over on top of it as he sought to ward off King's savage attack. As Vic tried to dislodge him, Zack Salem rushed out of the cabin. Stan shouted a warning to the sergeant.
16: Look out! Here comes Zack Salem. He's got a gun.
15: Yeah, and I'll get you first.
1: Down, Stan.
2: As he spoke, Preston summoned up all his strength and knocked Pug unconscious with a single terrific punch. At that moment, Zack fired. Stan had flung himself to the ground and the shot went over his head. Before Zack could take careful aim at Preston, the Mountie too had dropped to the ground and picked up Pug's gun. Zack's shot had gone wild, but the Mountie's bullet had found its mark.
16: Man alive! What a close call!
13: That's when they got Fargo's gun, Sergeant. Get this dog away from me!
1: All right, King, let him up, boy. Vic, keep Fargo covered while I take a look at Zack.
2: Right, Zack had fallen face down. All right, Sergeant Preston picked up his gun and then rolled the crook's body over to examine his wound.
14: How about it, Sergeant? Is he dead?
4: Yeah. No, but he's badly wounded.
14: I reckon it'll be a long time before he's in shape to pull any more crooked stuff.
4: Yes. 10 years at least. Right, and the same for Fargo and Pug.
11: I couldn't figure out what you meant last night when you said you were expecting help from a certain quarter. But I sure know now. You knew King had follow us here.
4: That's right, Vic. I was sure he would. King's always at hand when I need him most, aren't you, fella? Thanks to you, old boy. This case is closed.
2: In just a moment, Sergeant Preston will give you a preview of Wednesday's adventure, Jose's Return. Hooray, says Mother, when she discovers that the real bargain in breakfast cereals is delicious Quaker Popped Wheat or Quaker Popped Rice.
17: Yes, indeed. 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
2: And now, here's Sergeant Preston.
4: You sent for me, Inspector?
11: Yes, Sergeant Preston, I did. There's an unusual case in Selkirk. A Mexican, Jose Aldamas, has been murdered. And his partner was held as a suspect. It's an involved case concerning the ownership of a mine. I want you to go and clear up the matter.
4: All right, sir. I'll leave within the hour and take King with me. Come on, King. We have an assignment.
2: There's more to the case than Sergeant Preston thinks. And before his assignment is over, he may find himself resorting to unusual methods to solve it. One man has been killed, and Sergeant Preston himself may be the next victim of the killers. Be sure to hear this exciting adventure Wednesday. These radio dramas, a feature of the Challenge of the Yukon Incorporated, are created by George W. Trendle, produced by Trendle Campbell Enterprises, directed by Fred Flowerday, and edited by Fran Stryker. The part of Sergeant Preston is played by Paul Sutton. They are brought to you every Monday, Wednesday, and Friday at the same time by Quaker Puffed Wheat and Quaker Puffed Rice. The breakfast cereal shot from guns.

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0: This is J. Michael wishing you goodbye, good luck, and good health from Quaker Puff Wheat and Quaker Puff Rice. So long. 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
1: You're listening to Frontier Stories Hour on ABN, the Antioch Broadcasting Network. You just heard an episode of Challenge of the Yukon, which originally aired Monday, June 5th, 1950, 76 years ago today. Its title, Six Gun Clue. Here's an episode of The Lone Ranger, which originally aired Monday, June 5th, 1939, 87 years ago today, titled Asa Flanders' Lesson.

Silver Hawaii! A fiery horse with the speed of light, a cloud of dust, and a hearty hi-yo, Silver, the Lone Ranger.

0: When the western United States was first opened to settlers, thousands of pioneers traveled by wagon train into the new territory. The country was rough, the trails were poorly marked, and there was a constant danger of hostile Indians to be met. Many of the trains might never have reached their destination if it had not been for the masked rider of the plains. It was only his knowledge of the country and the Indians, his strength, his great courage and daring, which made the winning of the West possible. Return with us now to those thrilling days of yesteryear. From out of the past come the thundering hoofbeats of the great horse Silver. The Lone Ranger rides again.
1: Come on, Silver! We're heading west to the hill country! Hi, Silver!

0: A score of covered wagons made up the train that had left the Middle West under the leadership of Asa Flinders. The greater part of their journey was accomplished when they headed into a rugged valley marked by huge, jagged boulders. Asa and his wife were seated side by side in the lead wagon. The man's features were as stubborn as the woman's were kindly, and...
1: Come along there! Come along there!
2: Asa, you shouldn't be doing this. It ain't fair.
1: It ain't, huh?
2: You know it just as well as I do. These folks know what you was planning, they'd never come along.
1: They'll do just like I tell them or walk the rest of the way. Come along there!
2: Do they know yet?
1: Nope.
2: Well, don't you think you ought
1: to... Can't you keep out of my affairs? Business is for men. Females don't understand it.
3: Hi, Mr. Flinders! Hi there!
2: It's Clay Miggles calling you, Asa.
1: Yeah.
3: Oh, easy there, boy. Say, excuse me, Mr. Flinders, but Pa sent me ahead to ask if you ain't got off the right trail.
1: Tell your Pa I know just what I'm doing, and I ain't needing none of his advice.
3: Pa said they told him in the last town we went through he wasn't to go this way. They warned him about a particular. Said this was Injun country.
1: Who's running this wagon train, your Pa or me?
3: Didn't mean to say anything that make you mad, Mr. Flinders.
4: Hey, Asa. Where in tongue did you head it, Pa?
1: So you're butting in too, huh, Jake?
4: But this ain't the way we was to go.
3: That's what Pa was just saying.
2: Asa, you got to tell him. You got to.
4: Hey, what's that?
1: All right, blast it. I'll get this over with right now. Tell the folks we're pulling up. I got something to tell them.
3: Pull up, Tim. Hey. Hi there, late. Get out of your wagon. Mr. Flinders got something to say.
1: Folks,
5: where's this trail
1: going to
5: take us, Asa?
6: Did you get headed wrong?
1: Yeah, quiet down. Listen to what I got to say. Folks, we're heading into this valley, and that's just as far as we're going to go.
4: What in blazes you mean, Asa?
6: Hey, you must be loco. This country here ain't good for nothing except Injuns.
7: They say Injuns won't stand the white folks coming here.
1: Hold on. Hold your horses. I reckon, first of all, I'd better remind you folks how come you was able to make this trip.
7: Shucks, Asa. We ain't forgot it was because you loan us the cash for it.
1: And as long as you're beholden to me, you're going to do what I say.
7: But this here valley...
1: Hush up! Now then, there's gold in there. Heaps of it. And I'm going to have it.
4: What do you mean you're going to have it?
1: Every last one of you is going to work that valley for me. And we don't move a step further west till the valley's cleaned out.
4: What's that?
1: You heard me.
4: Say, I don't get this.
1: No? Well, who owns these here wagons?
4: Well, we each of us bought what we needed for the trip with the cash you loaned us.
1: And what's to prevent my collecting what's owed me right now?
4: Hey, sir, you're trying to say that if we don't fall in with your plans, you're taking back what you lent us?
1: I ain't trying to say it. I am saying it.
4: That ain't fair.
1: Well, it's business.
7: I'll bet you figured on this right from the first. Did you, Asa? Did you?
1: Maybe.
4: Well, I'm against it. I don't care what you done, Asa, or what you got a right to do. We never come clear out here to dig gold. We come here to make homes. And that's just what we're going to do.
1: Well, suit yourself.
4: Huh?
1: Either you stay here, dig what gold's to be had for me, or walk the rest of the way. Every wagon, every doggone bit of supplies and ammunition belongs to me. If you figure you can keep on without wagons, supplies, or ammunition, why, just start hiking.
7: You know blame well we can't do that.
1: Thought maybe you couldn't.
7: But if we stay here, we ain't only postponing making the homes we planned on. We're running the risk of colliding with Redskins.
1: Scared of them?
4: Of course we're scared of them. Why shouldn't we be? We ain't hardly more than a handful, and the hills are just swarming with Injuns.
7: That's right.
4: They're the same all along the trail. Nobody comes here.
1: Well, now that you've all spoke your pieces, make up your minds. I made up mine already.
7: I understand.
4: If we says no, you're keeping everything for yourself?
1: Yes, sir.
4: Then I reckon we ain't got no choice. But, Asa, if we'd suspicioned the kind of skinflint you turned out to be, we'd never come along. And you mark my words, Asa Flinders. Afore we're done here, you're going to be mighty sorry you ever got this notion.

0: Several days later, the Lone Ranger and Tonto were riding through the same district.
1: You're sure you got the facts right, Tonto?
2: Me, sure.
1: Doesn't seem possible that any party of men, even if they are emigrants unused to this territory, could be so foolish. They must have received some warning.
2: Them want gold.
1: There's gold in the valley, but not enough to be worth risking their lives for it. And gold seekers taking what ore they can find and moving on aren't the kind of people the West needs. The West will be built up only by those willing to settle down in permanent homes and work the land.
2: That's right.
1: Nevertheless, although we don't sympathize with their motives, we've still got to see they don't come to harm because of their rashness.
2: What path?
1: Red men, Tonto. Quick, out of sight. This way, Silver. This way, boy.
2: Get him up, Scout.
1: Pull up behind those rocks. Come on, old fellow.
2: This good.
1: Silver. Quiet, boy. Quiet there. No noise, old fellow. We'll find our hands full. Any sight of them yet, Tonto?
2: There them come.
1: A war party, Kemosabe.
2: Them ride for valley.
1: This was bound to happen.
2: Tonto know it.
1: Quiet until they get by. At least 50 prime warriors, Kemosabe. They're cutting to the south. That likely means they'll enter the valley at the far end before they attack.
2: That's what Tonto thinks.
1: We'll warn the emigrants. Give the party a moment more, Tonto. Then we'll head down the draw and point for the near end of the valley.
2: That's best way.
1: They're out of sight. Then it doesn't matter whether they hear us or not. Let's go.
2: Get them up, Scout. Hail Silver! Hail!

0: The immigrants whom old Asa had put to work had made camp for a spring, gave them water and an overhanging cliff refuge from the unbearable heat of the sun. Inexperienced as they were, they had so far gathered little gold. But Asa would not listen to their pleas to move on. We see them now gathered in a group after their noontime meal and...
1: Anybody tried to talk to Asa lately?
2: Talk to him. Jake, you might just well try a reason with a mule.
1: I reckon.
3: Tim, how soon do you think we'll be able to go on?
2: Where we planned on settling?
3: Yes.
2: I don't know, honey. If Asa really figures in working this whole valley, he'll be here for months.
3: I don't think he's got any right to do this. Especially when he plans to keep all the gold for himself. It's like trying to make slaves out of us just because we borrowed money from him.
4: That's just it. We don't have to work for him. We're doing it willingly or just the same as. We're doing it because we don't want to be left stranded.
3: I think it's shameful.
5: And so do I, honey.
3: Oh, Mrs. Flinders, I didn't mean to say anything that it...
5: Oh, sure, child. You think just because I married the man, I can't see his fault? I ain't blind. He's just got a lot of good points to him. He's made me a mighty fine husband. But when it comes to making an extra dollar, well, he ain't choosy about how he does it.
2: Can't you do anything with him, ma'am?
5: Land sakes, been trying, but he won't listen to me no more than the rest of you.
3: Clay says...
5: Huh?
3: He was riding down the ridge this morning. He was almost sure he saw signs of redskins.
5: I know.
4: There were smokes yesterday.
1: Uh-huh. And twice already I've seen Injuns spying on us. Doggone, I'd like to get clear out of here.
2: We could if we...
3: What's that?
2: What is it?
3: It's Injuns.
4: Pour into the valley.
6: Dozens of them.
1: Get guns. Get the women, folk, and the young'uns to cover. Draw up the wagon.
6: Hi, look there.
1: Somebody's coming from the other direction.
4: Look at that horse.
7: Say, that hombre's mad.
6: It ain't him we got to worry about. Make ready for them Injuns.
3: We'll never be able to fight them all. We can only try.
1: This is Asa's horse.
4: Men! Rein up, mister, and give us a hand.
6: You ain't cahoots with them Injuns, are you?
8: Listen to me. You haven't the strength to hold off those braves.
7: We'll do our best, mister.
8: You don't have to fight them.
1: But
8: your fire's still alive. Grab brands. Start the grass burning. The wind will take it toward those Indians.
4: You mean that we'll...
8: I mean, if you do as I say, the fire will drive those braves right out of the valley.
3: The masked man's right. Hurry, they're getting closer.
8: Here, I'll give you a hand. Start the grass burning as far to each side as possible.
0: Seizing burning branches from the fire, the frenzied emigrants hastily followed the masked man's instructions. The grass was dry, the breeze fairly strong. Before the Indians had approached close enough for their shots to take effect, they found themselves faced with a solid wall of blazing grass rushing forward to meet them. Their hostile intentions forgotten, they swung their ponies about and raced madly back the way they had come.
3: It worked! Oh, it worked!
1: Look at them, Git.
4: Whipping them ponies like the devil was after them.
1: Had a hold of them killers for a while.
7: The masked man, where's the masked man that thought of this?
8: Don't make a mistake. Those Indians aren't finished. They believe this valley belongs to them by right, and they'll be back.
2: Well, we'll be ready for them next time. Boys, let's get the wagons in a circle, drag up rocks, and make a regular fort we can use.
8: You can do still better than that.
2: Yeah? How?
8: By clearing out.
4: That's a good one.
8: Why waste your time here where you aren't wanted, where there isn't enough gold to be worth the risk, where even experienced pioneers won't come? Why not go on with this good land for the taking? Land for farms, ranches, real homes.
3: You think we wouldn't if we could?
8: What prevents you?
2: Mister, that's why we come to the West. To make homes, not to hunt for gold. We're only here because we have to stay.
8: Have to?
1: We borrowed the cash to get here, and now if we don't do like the fellow we borrowed from tells us to, he'll take our outfits away from us.
8: Who's your leader? Who's responsible for this?
9: Talking about me, stranger?
8: I am, if you're to blame for this party remaining in the valley.
9: You could say I'm to blame if you're a minder. Don't matter none to me how it's put.
8: And the safety of these people who came west with you doesn't matter either?
9: Now, hold on, mister.
8: Well?
9: You're masked and likely an outlaw. You just done us a good turn, we're thanking you for it. But we didn't ask for your help, and I ain't asking for your advice. So just put that in your pipe and smoke it.
8: That's your attitude, huh?
9: I reckon we understand each other.
8: Then listen to me.
9: Go ahead, I'm listening.
8: At present, the Indians in this district believe all of you equally guilty for this invasion of their hunting grounds.
9: Maybe so. Don't interest me particularly.
8: It will.
9: Yeah, why?
8: Because I'm making it my business to see they're informed of the truth. They shall be told that only you are to blame. They have justice enough to realize in that case, you are the one to be punished.
9: Stranger, I don't bluff worth a dern.
8: Here, Silver. Then we'll see what happens in the future.
7: You call your horse Silver, mister?
8: Yes.
7: Doggone, ain't that funny? I heard something about a horse called Silver. Can't seem to bring it to mind right off.
8: Yep. You may remember later.
10: Hey, wait, I got it.
11: Hail Silver!
10: Hold on there!
1: What was it you remembered about the horse, Clay?
10: Why, that horse...
1: Now, don't that beat all? Shucks, I forgot again.
0: The curtain falls on the first act of our Lone Ranger story. Before the next exciting scenes, please permit us to pause for just a few moments.

0: Now to continue our story. After the Lone Ranger had helped the emigrants rout the Indians, he rejoined Tonto outside the valley.
1: Oh, Silver, oh boy, oh.
2: What them say?
3: They don't want to stay here, Tonto. They're doing it only because they're forced to by the leader.
2: Oh.
3: I gave him something to think about, however.
2: What that?
3: I told them that he alone would be held to blame by the Indians for this invasion of their hunting grounds. When I told them that, I had something in mind. You and I, Tonto, will call on our old friend, Chief Thundercloud.
2: Oh, him not far away.
3: We should reach his village in a couple days. Come on, Tonto.
2: Get him up, Scout.
3: Let's go, Silver. Come on, boy.

0: Several days went by. The emigrants, now fully aware of the hostility of the Indians, were on the alert. On more than one occasion, they found evidence that savages had been in the neighborhood, but they caught no sight of them. In the meantime, resentment caused by Asa Flinders' policy grew until the men reached a decision. One morning, instead of going about their day's work, they approached Asa in a body, then...
1: Asa! Hi there, Asa!
2: Why are you fellas going to work?
3: That's what we're here to talk about.
2: Ain't no use trying to argue with me again.
4: This time, Asa, we ain't arguing. Just going to tell you what we've decided, and you can please yourself about it.
2: You know what this is.
4: Go ahead, tell him, Tim.
2: Tell me what?
5: Asa, you own the wagons, the grub, and all the supplies. Leastways, if you made us pay you back, you'd own them.
2: Well...
5: So we could hardly just drive away and leave you here, because that'd mean trouble.
2: It would, and don't you forget it.
5: So we're staying.
2: You fellas come here just to tell me that? I know it before you did.
5: I ain't finished yet. We're staying, but we ain't working.
2: Huh?
4: You heard him right, Asa.
3: And we're all agreed on it.
2: Yeah. You mean you're just going to camp here without doing no work?
5: That's the size of it.
2: And leave all the gold that's to be had in the valley?
3: Gold? Blasted Asa, there ain't gold enough here to have all this trouble over.
2: There's plenty.
4: But even if there was, it ain't doing us no good. Every ounce of dust we get, you keep.
2: You owe me that for being willing to loan you the cash I did.
5: That don't hold true, because we've found out you only gave us the lend of it so you can make us do like you say.
2: All right, then, don't work. Just sit around and do what you blame please. But recollect this.
5: Yeah?
2: You ain't touching a bit of grub we brought along.
4: We'll hunt. We'll get our own.
2: You won't hunt, because you ain't going to use my bullets. Any hunting you'll do will have to be done with snares or bows and arrows.
3: We can't even use the bullets we got in our guns right now.
2: You can't use a thing that was paid for with my money.
6: Why, you...
7: What's that noise?
8: It's Injuns!
7: Injuns, where'd they come from?
8: They left their horses behind. They sneaked up on us.
4: Shoot them! Shoot them!
9: You not shoot.
2: You can't stop them.
9: You shoot, you get killed. Many Indian here. You not got them chance.
8: They're all around. Redskins everywhere.
9: Wait. Injun not kill paleface. You not hurt Injun. Them only get paleface. Bring white man here.
10: Monitor or cart.
3: Hey, grab an Asa.
2: Let me go. Get your hands off me. Help me, brothers. Why don't you shoot him?
7: You said we couldn't use your bullet.
2: Shoot him.
9: You not shoot. No cart.
2: Help. Help me, fellas. They're taking me away. Please help.
3: There's
2: help.
3: Nothing we can do, Asa. They got us all covered.
4: They just shoot us down.
9: You stay here.
8: They're taking Asa with them.
4: They must have left their horses over behind them rocks.
5: Why wasn't anybody on guard?
3: We all come here to have it out with Asa, that's why.
8: Then we'll have to trail him.
5: I'll bet the masked man done this.
4: Yeah?
5: He said he was going to see that the Redskins didn't blame nobody but Asa. Well, you see what happened. They took him and left us alone.
3: That's it, Tim. It must be. They couldn't have known about it otherwise.
4: And that means the masked man's a friend of them, Injun.
5: And we got to find him.
11: Come on, Silver. Come on, fellow.
8: Find him? Nothing. He's coming here right now.
0: Asa, carried away by his Indian captors in spite of his screams and protests, found himself at last in a small camp. There he was bound securely, and from the scowls and the angry voices around him, he expected the worst. That night, although the Indians had as yet made no move to punish him, he found sleep impossible.
2: They'll kill me. I know they will. I've heard plenty about what Indians do to fellas they got it in for. I wish I... What?
12: Keep your voice down.
2: The masked man.
12: Still, I'm careful. You'll wake these Indians.
2: You come to get me away?
12: I'm not sure.
2: Please, I'll pay you. I'll see that you don't lose by it. We're both white folks. You can't leave me here.
12: Quiet, I said.
2: But...
12: We're both whites. But that doesn't mean the Redskins aren't entitled to punish those who injure them.
2: I ain't done nothing to them. I never
12: you
2: did.
12: You brought whites into their hunting grounds. You took over the valley they considered their own.
2: They ain't got no legal title to it.
12: It's been their land by agreement for years.
2: Please, stranger.
12: You've not only taken their territory, you've forced your own friends to help you against their will. More than that, you've aroused the Indians again. Other whites will suffer for what you've done.
2: Then you're just going to let them kill me?
12: I didn't say that.
2: But you said...
12: Would you clear out of the valley, go on to the district you were originally headed for if you were freed?
2: Just get me loose, stranger, and I'll do anything.
12: I can't take you with me.
2: You've got
12: to... No. The Indians are sleeping all around us. I could get through without waking them, but you couldn't.
2: Then...
12: Wait. I've had a talk with your party back in the valley.
2: Yeah?
12: They don't feel very friendly toward you, Asa. You tricked them. They realize the position you're in now is your own fault.
2: What do you mean?
12: Just this. I could return to the valley, guide the men here, and free you. But not unless they were convinced you'd treat them fairly.
6: Huh?
12: They wouldn't want to risk their lives if they thought you'd still insist upon staying in the valley after you'd been rescued.
2: I won't. Honest, I won't. I'll clear out first thing.
12: These people want homes. You'd have to do more than clear out. You'd have to promise not to demand repayment of the loans you made every time you wish to force them to obey you.
2: I'll promise.
12: You'll promise also that they'll be given a reasonable length of time after they're settled in which to clear their debt?
2: I will. I will. Just save me from the Indians.
12: Good.
2: What's that?
12: I told you I'd talk to your party. They won't trust your word. But they drew up this agreement, and if you sign it, you can't back out later.
2: I'm tied.
12: You can move your hand. Here. Here's a pencil. I'll hold the paper.
2: This ain't right.
12: You'd rather be left a prisoner?
2: No. I'll sign.
12: That's better. Now then, go ahead.
2: There.
12: I'll take this back to you.
10: Roke hot maite. Manite kamaku.
2: Did he wake up?
12: No, but one of them may at any moment. I'll get back to the valley. But your friends will be here in the morning. Don't worry.
0: In the morning, the Indians made no move to leave. Asa had been afraid that they would break camp and ride further into the hills before his friends could arrive. His belief was short-lived, however, for the chief of the red men approached him and...
13: You heap bad pale face.
2: Wait.
13: You take them land belong red men. You drive way game.
2: Listen, I never meant to. I didn't say it was going to make you so mad.
13: Thunder cloud heap angry.
2: Just let me go. We'll clear out. I give you my word.
13: Pale face speak with crooked tongue.
2: Huh?
13: White man make promise. Him not keep promise.
2: I will. Honest, I will.
13: Me not believe you. Thundercloud punish you.
2: No, please.
13: Halu to kama.
2: What are they going to do? Make them stay back. I told you I'd promise anything. Please don't let them touch me.
13: You break red man's law, you die.
2: No, I don't want to die. Please.
13: Manite.
2: Wait.
13: Loka.
14: Harken, boy.
13: Halu.
2: Save me, fellas! Save me!
14: Come on, Silver! Come on!
2: Let him have it!
14: Where it goes, fellas!
2: We got him on the run, then clear it out!
14: We'll take you, Asa! We'll take you!
2: Keep fire, fellas! Keep him on the run!
14: Come on!
15: They hurt you any, Asa?
2: You got here just in time. Untie these ropes. Let's get out of here, quick! I want to clear out!
0: I'll get the ropes, Asa. And the first thing you want to do is get back to the valley and start on your way.

0: Back in the valley again, Asa lost no time making ready to leave. The wagons were packed, the horses hitched up. Finally, the train was once more ready to resume its journey.
1: Paul wants to know if you're set to start, Mr. Flinders.
2: You folks ready?
1: We're ready.
2: Then it'll be just a second now.
3: Come on, Asa, climb up here. I've been in this awful place just as long as I've a mind, sir.
2: Hand me the reins, honey.
3: Here you are.
2: Hey, thank you. Get along now. Get up. Get along with it.
3: It seems good to be on our way again.
2: We're leaving heaps of gold behind.
3: Would you rather you left your scalp behind?
2: I just been thinking.
3: Huh?
2: I've been so busy, I ain't had much time to give it a thought before. But now the more I think of it, the funnier it strikes me.
3: What's that, Asa?
2: This morning, them Injuns had me.
3: Uh-huh.
2: Then the masked man rode up with the boys, and they all come tearing up them redskins, banging away with their guns, and the redskins lit out.
3: Well, land sakes, why wouldn't they?
2: Yeah, but the fellas was firing at them almost point blank. They shot off enough bullets to knock over the most of a herd of buffalo. But I'll be blasted if I can recollect a single one of them Injuns being even so much as scratched.
3: I reckon their aim wasn't so good shooting when they was excited like that.
2: Or maybe their aim was too good. Maybe they never even wanted to drill them Injuns. There's things about what's happened that are beginning to strike me as mighty suspicious.
3: But he always was a suspicious man, Asa.
2: If what I suspicion was correct, there's some fellas in this party I'd have some things to say to.
3: But what do you suspicion?
2: I'm wondering if maybe them Injuns wasn't in cahoots with the masked man, and the fellas knowed it all the time.
3: Now, he's a...
2: Well, look there.
3: Huh?
2: Over there, just by them cottonwoods, the masked man.
3: I see him. What about it?
2: But there's a redskin with him. And that redskin's one of them that took me prisoner. It was. It was a put-up job.
3: Even so, you can't do nothing about it.
2: Why not?
3: You signed that paper, and there's just nothing you can do.
2: Oh, I ought to...
3: Oh, there ain't but one thing you ought to do.
2: Huh? What's that?
3: Keep driving. Keep your mouth shut and keep folks from knowing you're a born fool.
2: That blasted masked man. Get along there. Get along.

0: 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This episode originally aired Sunday, June 5th, 1949, 77 years ago today. Its title, The Racetrack.
1: Invite you to enjoy Life with Luigi, a new comedy show created by Cy Howard and starring that celebrated actor, Mr. J. Carroll Nash, with Alan Reed as Pasquale.

0: When Luigi Basco left Italy to start his new life in America, he promised his mother that he would write and tell her about his adventures. So now let's read Luigi's letter as he writes to Mama Basco in Italy.
1: Dear Mamma Mia, most wonderful thing about America is the different schools that they got here. There's a day school, night school, a public school, a private school, secretary school, a business school. And yesterday I'm read about a school special for people with a tiny fingers. It's called a shorthand school. Everybody is go to school here, even the girls. They start a school when they're 5 or 6, and they let them out when they're 17 or 18, just when they're old enough to support the husband. My countryman Pasquale, who's bringing me here from Italy a year and a half ago, he's making fun of me because I go to night school. He says I'm no more boy, and it's hard for me to concentrate. But my teacher, Miss Spalding, she's a blonde, got a blue eyes, and a wonderful shape. Mamma mia, I'm a concentrate plenty. Last week, I was up at a blackboard, and when she's holding my hand in hers to teach me penmanship, mamma mia, the chalk is a turn of red from blood. And the whole class, they like her very much, too.

0: Mr. Schultz? Mr. Schultz, did the cat get your tongue?
1: You must have been in my delicatessen today. That's just what happened. No, I don't mind the tongue so much, but the cat got so thirsty, he was drinking beer all day.
0: Mr. Schultz, that's ridiculous. How could the cat get into the beer?
1: Yeah, that's what kills me. All day long, I was standing around opening up cans for it.
0: All right, Mr. Schultz. Such talk. Sometimes I wonder what a psychoanalyst would make out of all this.
1: $25 an hour.
0: Please. Now, class, our first problem in algebra is very simple, and you should easily be able to figure it out. Now, listen. If John can dig a ditch in one day, and it takes Mary 2 days to dig that ditch, how long would it take John and Mary digging together? Mr. Basco.
1: John and Mary?
0: That's right.
1: What's their second name?
0: Mr. Basco, that doesn't matter. Now, listen. If John can dig a ditch in one day, and it takes Mary 2 days to dig it, how long would it take John and Mary digging together?
1: 3 days?
0: No.
1: 4 days?
0: No.
1: 5 days? God, Luigi, give them the weekend off.
0: No, no. Mr. Basco, you're not thinking today. Now, don't you remember what I taught you yesterday about X? Let X be the unknown quantity. Now, Mr. Basco, in that problem, how much is X?
1: 70 cents a dozen.
0: What's the use? I give up.
2: Miss Spaulding, you have called on everyone here, but you didn't call on me. My feelings are hurt.
1: There he goes again. Ooh, what a show-off. Einstein with a crew haircut.
0: Mr. Olson, I'm very sorry. You may give the class the answer.
2: Thank you. Using algebra with X, the unknown quantity, the answer is 16 hours.
0: That's perfect, Mr. Olson. Mr. Schultz, what do you think of that?
1: A bulldozer could have done the job in 30 minutes.
2: Now I will tell the class how I got the answer. I figured it out first with common sense. John digs the hole in 1 day. Mary digs it in 2 days. So I figured together they must dig the hole in less than 1 day.
1: Olsen, the next time John and Mary dig that hole, I hope it's for you.
0: Mr. Schultz, instead of trying to be so funny, why don't you try to show some interest and learn something about algebra?
1: Well, frankly, Miss Spaulding, with such a beautiful teacher as you.
0: Mr. Schultz.
1: So you are so lovely. It's sometimes very hard to concentrate.
0: Mr. Schultz.
1: Oh, such beautiful blonde hair and blue eyes. I never...
0: Mr. Schultz.
1: Yes?
0: Well, finish what you were saying. My question can wait.

0: figure out what you want to get.
1: We can't have our...
2: Oh, hello, Harry.
3: Wait for me. Oh, you walk so fast. Oh, listen to me. I'm so pooped, I'm going to pop.
4: Schultze, you're just in a time. We was starting to talk about the Miss Spaulding's a present.
0: The best is not good enough for her.
5: Right, then I am shipping in my quarter right now.
3: A quarter? Olsen, what are you trying to do? Start inflation? The only thing you could buy with a quarter today is 2 dimes and a nigger.
0: Boys, let's leave it up to each person himself. I'm shipping in $10.
3: Himmel, we want to give her a present, not a life pension.
4: I'm agreeing with the Horowitz. I'm going to get $10 or two. How about you, Schultz?
3: I give twice whatever Olsen gives.
5: Young Benjamin, here's my $10 bill.
3: And I give twice that, 2 fives.
4: Well, all right, Schultz. Now we got $40. I got a good idea what to buy her.
3: You don't know, Luigi. You're a bachelor. We buy her one of those things like my wife has got it.
5: What's that, Schultz?
3: Who knows what they call it? She wears it when she goes to sleep. It's made from pink satin or something. It's got 2 straps on top, a bare middle. And on the back it says World's Fair, New York, 1939.
0: I got a better idea. It's getting hot weather. Miss Spaulding goes to the beach. So let's get her something modern. A Catalina swimsuit.

0: Mr. Horowitz, that's no good. She's no living a Catalina.
1: Oh, you little dumb cop. You think if you go on a Pan-American Clipper, you gotta take a haircut?
2: Buy her a bathing suit. So how do we know what size she takes?
3: I can tell just by looking at Miss Spaulding. She takes either a 24 or a 42.
2: You're that's all wrong. There's only three sizes for women. Small, medium, or large.
1: Now, wait a minute. What if a girl is small in the... and large by the... Why don't we get her a smoking jacket?
0: No, I got an idea. Maybe we should...
1: I told you, Luigi, what do you know?
2: Well, how about the cosmetics? Like Revlon nail polish?
3: That's good, but it's only 60 cents a bottle.
0: But if she's got a 10 fingers, that's a $6.
1: Nothing doing. For $6, we can send her out and get her diamond eyes.
0: I've got a better idea.
1: Now, Luigi, will you stop?
3: Sure. Give Luigi a chance to talk. What's your idea, Luigi?
0: Well, I was to think of something where we don't have to worry about a size or anything else.
3: Uh-huh.
0: We get a pocketbook, and you know the thing with the powder, the compact.
3: Yeah.
0: That's a nice present, and it cost about $40.
3: It's a wonderful idea.
1: Luigi, if you had such a good idea, why didn't you open your mouth before instead of wasting all your Hello.
0: Hello, Pasquale. You excuse me. I'm in a big hurry now.
1: Wait a second, a little pumpkin ahead. What's in the rush?
0: Well, I'm going to buy a present for somebody.
1: That's a nice. It's about a time you bought something for my Rosa.
0: Pasquale, this present is not for Rosa. It's for a girl.
1: Oh. Hey, what do you think my Rosa is? Don't answer that. Luigi. Since when have you got enough money to buy a present for somebody?
0: Well, it's for my school teacher, Miss Spaulding. We all put in $40. I got $20 to buy her nice pocketbook. And Schultz has got $20 to buy her compact.
1: Now, wait. Don't rush so fast. You know, Luigi, they got a saying in a barber shop. A fool and his money is soon apart in the middle. Now, Luigi, what would have happened if you lose this money?
0: Oh, Pasquale, that would be terrible.
3: That's what I thought.
1: Luigi, you better watch out.
0: Why?
1: They got a fellas walking around to give you a belt and a hair to take away your money. That's what they call a money belt.
0: Money belt? But Pasquale, I thought in America they called them robbers.
1: Who's to live in America longer, you or me? Robbers is what they wear on a rainy day. Was to lose that money, you would do anything to get it back, wouldn't you? You might even marry Rosa.
0: I wouldn't lose the money.
1: Don't be so sure. Luigi, I'm a little worried. Look, I'm a very busy man, but I tell you what I'm going to do. I'm going to hang around you all day and a bodyguard of your money.
0: You will do this for me, Pasquale. Why?
1: Because I'm in love with you, you little cabbage puss.
2: You mind? We go to the store for your teachers, the president.
0: All right.
1: Oh, wait. I'm just to remember something. Now is 12 o'clock. It's a bad time to go shopping. Department stores are full of pickpockets.
0: What?
1: Yeah, time to go is between 5:30 and 6. That's a bargain of time.
0: Bargain of time?
1: Sure. By that time, all of the pockets is a pick. Customers can afford to buy, they can't anymore. Prices will go down. When you walk in, you get twice as much of your money.
0: But Pasquale, what are we going to do until 5:30 or 6 o'clock?
1: Well, don't worry. There's lots of things to do. We go to the park, enjoy the fresh air. Luigi, was you ever in a Lincoln Field?
0: No, what's that?
1: That's like a Santa Anita. You sit up in the stands, you get a nice suntan, enjoy yourself.
0: It sounds good, Pasquale.
1: Sure, you're going to love it. Let's go. You watch the horses run around.
0: Horses?
1: Yes, it's like a zoo.
0: Oh.
1: Oh, it's a wonderful that. By the time you get it through looking at the green grass and the blue sky and smelling the fresh air, believe me, Luigi, you're going to feel like you went into the cleaners.

continues in just a moment. 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And now for the second act of Luigi Vasco's adventures in Chicago, we turn to page 2 of his letter to his mother in Italy.

0: And so, Mamma Mia, in a minute to my good friend Pasquale and me, we're going to Lincoln Fields. Right now, Pasquale is a run down to the corner for a minute. I think he must have bad itch. Because he's telling me he's a run out to buy a scratch sheet. But anyway, I think it was very nice of Pasquale to offer to help me watch Miss Spalding's present money.
1: Hey, Luigi, come on!
0: Oh, he's calling me now. I'm going to finish this letter later.
2: Good afternoon, ladies and gentlemen. Welcome to Lincoln Field. Post time for the first race is 1:30.
1: Well, Luigi, how you like?
0: Well, it's a funny kind of park, Pasquale. No trees and no flowers and no mamas with a baby carriage. Only lots of people are running around looking worried. You know, I think they all looking for jobs because they all checking off for things in a newspaper.
1: Luigi, let me explain to you. Besides this being a park and a zoo, over here is also a race track. Sooner the horses are going to run around the track and people are going to bet on who's going to come in first. And everybody wins lots of money.
0: Everybody's a win?
1: That's right.
0: Then who's a loser?
1: Don't tell anybody. The horses.
0: Pasquale, why don't the horses complain?
1: Because they don't know. Oh. If those horses ever find out what's going on, they make the people run around the track and they bet on them.
0: That's a very interesting. Explain to me more about this race.
1: It's getting into your blood, eh? Well, to begin with, there's all kinds of races, you see. There's a maiden races, the steeplechases, and a daily double. Maiden races, that's for bashful horses. The steeplechase races, that's for horses what was born in the Coney Island.
0: Oh. And what's this daily double?
1: That's a race for horses what's twins.
0: Oh.
1: Once in a while, if they run a something, they call a handicap.
0: Handicap?
1: Yes, that's a race for nearsighted horses. Oh. And this is a handicap race. The winner, they hand him a cap, and he's never again got a race with the sun in his eyes.
0: Mamma mia, here's so much to learn.
1: Sure.
2: 5 minutes to post time.
1: Well, Luigi, I'm going to make my first bet and start winning some money. You want to come along with me? Not that I would have let you bet.
0: No, thanks, Pasquale. What is a good place to sit in the sun?
1: I got a wonderful spot for you. Come on, right by the $2 window. Come on. Oh, what a race!
0: Pasquale, is it 5 o'clock? How long does it take to get to the department store from here?
1: Don't worry. You've got plenty of time to buy that a present for your teacher. How you can sit around for 6 races without making a one bet, I'm no can understand.
0: But, Pasquale, I've been telling you, it's not my money. I'm no can touch.
1: Luigi, if it was for me, I'm no care for you never make a bet. But a fellow who's owning this racer tracker, he's a no like a slackers.
2: Place your bets for the 7th race.
1: Luigi, that man is a hollering at you.
0: But, Pasquale, besides that, the money is not mine. It's for Miss Spalding's present. And there's something else. I was always taught is not the nicer to bet.
1: Luigi, you're talking foolish. Some of the biggest people, presidents, even the prime ministers, they bet on the races.
0: Prime ministers?
1: Sure. You never hear of Churchill Downs?
0: Well, that's right. And you say presidents, they bet on the races too?
1: Luigi, what's the name of this race track where you sit now?
0: Lincoln Fields.
1: Defense rests.
2: 5 minutes until post time.
1: Well, Luigi?
0: Well, Pasquale, don't rush me. What's going to happen if I'm losing Miss Spalding's money? I'm never going to be able to face anybody.
1: Luigi, in this race, is impossible to lose. Just look at this newspaper. The sports editor, he's a smarter fella, eh?
0: Well, yes.
1: Now, well, he's to tell you exactly who's going to win. Here, read it for yourself.
0: All right. Let me see. Harvey Smith's selection.
1: That's the fella.
0: Red Count, the winner. Easy Twist, can't lose. Binikalabab, the favorite horse. Leon is a boy, my selection for the day. Dr. Klein hasn't lost a race yet. Rose Gal, don't bet against this one. Hey, Pasquale, according to this fella, they all are going to win.
1: That's right, Luigi. It's a fixed race.
0: I can't lose
1: you. Yep. And look, Luigi, if you bet on this horse, a rose is a gal, that's a 200-to-1 shot. If you $20, you get a $4,000 back after the race.
0: $4,000, mamma mia.
1: Rose is a gal. What a hunch. My Rose, she's a gal.
0: And she's away as much as the horse.
1: Yes. Yeah. Hey, quick, Luigi, rush over, make your bet.
0: Okay, well,
1: don't stand. Go. You want to be broke all the time, you want to get rich. Go.
0: All right. Where I go, Pasquale?
1: There, where it say $20 window. Hurry up.
0: All right.
3: Next.
4: Number 3, 2 times.
3: Next.
5: Number 5, Dr. Klein to place.
3: Next.
0: Please, I'm like to make a deposit.
3: What?
0: I'm like to put in $20 down a payment on my $4,000.
3: Look, mister.
6: Make it snappy.
3: Look, Bud, what's a horse you want to bet on?
0: Huh?
3: What's a horse you want to bet on?
0: The Rose is a gal.
3: What's the number?
0: I'm going to know where the horse lives.
6: Make it snappy.
3: I didn't ask you where the horse lives.
0: Well, then why are you asking me for the address?
3: I didn't say address. I asked for the number.
0: You mean a horse has got a telephone?
6: No. Make it snappy.
3: Let's get moving. You want to bet Rose's gal? That's number 5.
0: All right, here's my $20. You're going to know it's mine. He's got a rubber band around and it's written my name, Luigi Basco. He's right on the link in his beard.
3: Fine. Now, look, you want to bet that 20 win, place, or show?
0: Huh?
3: You want the horse to come in first, second, or third?
0: The horse does whatever I want?
3: No. Just how do you want to bet?
0: I'm expecting my horse to win.
3: Okay, I'll put the $20 on the nose.
0: Oh, nothing to do with it. She's a sneeze. I'm a wiped out.
3: Look, mister.
6: Make it snappy.

0: Thanks. Here, bud, here's your ticket. 20 to win. Window closed, that's all.
1: Oh, got it. I always get one.
2: And running. A red count is going to the front. Leon's boy is second by a length, and Dr. Klein. Raoul McClellan is Leon's boy in front.
3: Hey, Luigi, I'm gonna look all over. You make you bet?
4: Yeah, Pasquale, $20 and a rose is a cigar.
3: Come on, we go to the front and we can watch the race.
4: You're after.
2: The half mile, it's Leon's boy, Dr. Klein and Easy Twist. It's Dr. Klein and Easy Twist. Easy Twist and Dr. Klein.
4: Where's the Rose's girl?
2: And now Rose's gal is making her move. Here she comes out of the starting gate. Dr. Klein is taking the lead. It's Dr. Klein in front by a length. Dr. Klein by two lengths. And here comes Finical Bob.
4: Where's the Rose's girl?
2: It's Finical Bob and Leon's boy. It's Finical Bob and Leon's boy and Easy Twist. And now here comes...
4: Come on, Rose's girl!
2: Red Count in front by a length with Leon's boy and Dr. Klein. Red Count, Leon's boy, Dr. Klein, Easy Twist, and Finical Bob, neck and neck. Here they come down to the line of finish, and the winner is Red Count.
4: Pasquale, where's the Rose's gal?
2: Rose's gal is rounding the clubhouse turn.
4: Pasquale, it means I'm a loser to $20.
5: Yes, it looks alike. Luigi, how could you be such a terrible man to better your own teacher's apprentice?
4: But Pasquale, it wasn't your advice.
5: But if you was a real honest person, you wouldn't listen to me. Go away. If there's anything I hate, it's a gambler.
4: Pasquale, please, you gotta help me. Soon as it's going to be 5:30, I'm going to get the money for the present. Come on, please help me.
5: Help me, help me, help me. What do you think I am, a lifeguard in the YMCA? Look, Luigi, I'm going to lend you $20 for your present if you do me a little favor.
4: Masquale, don't tell me you was a bringer Rosa to this race field.
5: How you guess? I call her right now. Rosa! Rosa!
3: Rosa!
6: You called me,
5: Papa! Yes, I call you, my little citation. Say hello to Luigi.
6: Luigi!
4: Hello, Rosa.
5: Luigi's just do a foolish thing. He's a gamble away as the teacher's a present of money. Why, you know, say something to cheer him up, eh?
6: Oh, Luigi, you want to race me around the track?
3: Come on, shut up, your face!
4: Pasquale, I'm going to do anything you ask me. Only promising me you're never going to tell anybody how I'm a bet the teacher's money on the race.
5: Sure, Luigi, I promise.
4: Wait, hey, wait. There's a Schultz.
5: Schultz?
4: Yeah. I think he was a following of me.
5: Oh, he's a running away, eh? Schultz, come in.
7: Oh, you catched me. Luigi, forgive me. I did a terrible thing. I bet Miss Spalding's $20 on the races. Oh, forgive me, Luigi.
4: Forgive me, Schultz. Schultz, you know something. I'm going to do the same thing.
7: We're not worse, Luigi. Luigi, we are the lowest things in the world. We are so low, we gotta step up to step down into a Hudson. Oh, we should have our heads examined, we are so verschimmelt.
4: But Schultz, what are we gonna tell Olsen and Horowitz?
7: What is there to tell?
4: I'm gonna lose all of the money.
7: You lost? You dummkopf, I won! Certainly, you had the dope like Pasquale give you advice. I got some red hot tips from a smart fellow, Harvey White, the fellow from the racing scene. Harvey, meet my friend Luigi.
8: Hello, Luigi.
4: Mamma mia, that should have made a snappy man.

0: And so, Mamma Mia, with the money Schultz is a win, we bought the Miss Spalding some wonderful presents. A beautiful pocketbook and two gloves. One for each hand. At the first, she's a say no. She's a no, can't accept such expensive a present. But the whole class, we make her take it. She can use it. And besides, in a few days, she's going to mark our final examination papers. And every little bit to help. You'll have a son, Luigi Bosco, the little immigrant.
1: 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J. Carol Nash has starred as Luigi Basco with Alan Reed as Pasquale, Hans Conried as Schultz, and Mary Shipp as Miss Spalding. Music is under the direction of Lynn Murray. And now stay tuned for It Pays to Be Ignorant, which follows immediately over most of these same CBS stations. Bob Stevenson speaking. 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
2: 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You just heard an episode of Life with Luigi, which originally aired Sunday, June 5th, 1949, 77 years ago today, titled The Racetrack. This episode of Our Miss Brooks originally aired Sunday, June 5th, 1949, 77 years ago today. Its title, Key to the School.
3: 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Not very many of us like to get up early in the morning, but our Miss Brooks, who teaches English at Madison High School, doesn't seem to mind at all.
4: No, in fact, I get quite a kick out of waking up in the morning because it offers proof positive that I managed to live through the day before. However, last Wednesday, my landlady, Mrs. Davis, woke me at what seemed like an excessively early hour.
5: Connie, get up, Connie.
4: Why?
5: Because it's 6 a.m. and I'm leaving the house early, and there are several things I want you to do for me.
4: Like what, for instance?
5: Like feeding our cat Minerva at 7:05.
4: But why don't you feed her now?
5: Why, Connie, you ought to know better than that. Minerva never gets up until 7.
4: I'm sorry, I lost my head. That cat certainly doesn't lead a dog's life. But why are you leaving the house so early, Mrs. Davis?
5: I've got to visit my sister Angela. I received a message from her during the night.
4: Oh? I hope nothing's wrong.
5: No, she's quite well, she said. She just wants to see me.
4: She must have called pretty late. I didn't hear the phone ring at all.
5: Oh, she didn't phone, Connie.
4: Was it a wire?
5: No.
4: Special delivery letter?
5: No.
4: Walkie-talkie? Pigeon? Before I use up my 20 questions, how did you hear from your sister?
5: Well, you know how absent-minded Angela is.
4: Yes.
5: And you probably haven't noticed it, but lately I've been growing quite absent-minded, too.
4: I've noticed it.
5: Last night, I finally arrived at a point where Angela and I were tuned to the same wavelength. She reached me by mental telepathy.
4: How did she come over, AM or FM?
5: You can joke if you like, but I know just as surely as I'm standing here that Angela wants to see me immediately. So I'll have to leave right after breakfast.
4: All right, Mrs. Davis. It'll do you good to get out of the house for a change anyway. Now, what did you want me to do for you?
5: Do for me?
4: Yes. You said when you woke me that there were several things you wanted me to do?
5: I did.
4: Yes. In connection with your leaving the house this morning?
5: But I didn't leave the house this morning.
4: I know, but you're going to.
5: I am.
4: I must must be tuned in on the wrong wavelength. I'll see you at breakfast, Mrs. Davis.
5: Well, how did you like your breakfast, Connie?
4: Fine, Mrs. Davis. Now, if you'll excuse me, I'll get ready to go to school. Mr. Boynton's picking me up.
5: Oh, good. Well, I'll finish these dishes before I go, Connie.
4: Oh, I'll get it. Coming. Well, if it isn't our school custodian, Mr. Jensen.
6: If it isn't your school custodian, Mr. Jensen, then what?
5: What?
6: When you opened the door, you said, well, if it isn't our school custodian, Mr. Jensen.
4: Mm-hmm.
6: Then I said, if it isn't your school custodian, Mr. Jensen, then what? Catching people saying things that don't take any real meaning is a hobby of mine.
4: Oh, that's very cute, Mr. Jensen. Won't you come in?
6: Oh, thank you, Miss Brooks.
4: Oh, that's better.
6: What's better?
4: Look, Mr. Jensen.
6: Look at what?
4: I don't mean look. I mean listen. I'm in kind of a hurry.
6: What kind?
4: Kind, to leave the house and get to school. Therefore, your hobby doesn't have the charm for me it might have at some other time.
6: I guess you've got me there.
4: Where? Oh, great. You've got me doing it. Never mind, Mr. Jensen. What can I do for you?
6: Well, you can open up the school this morning, if you will, Miss Brooks. I talked to Mr. Conklin on the phone, and he said to give you the key.
4: Oh.
6: Here it is. It's this fat little devil with the blue ribbon on it.
4: Oh, I thought that was your tie. Oh. Oh, you mean the key to the school. But why don't you open up as usual?
6: Oh, because I have another stop to make before I go to school that might cause me to be tardy.
4: Another stop?
6: Yes, the maternity hospital. My wife is going to have a baby.
4: Why, Mr. Jensen?
6: Well, I don't know, just because, I guess. It's our sixth child, Miss Brooks.
4: Honestly, Mr. Jensen?
6: Well, I didn't steal them, if that's what you mean. Well, I'd better be getting along now. My wife will be expecting me. She's sort of used to having me around.
4: I imagine she is, Mr. Jensen. Please accept my heartiest best wishes for both of you.
6: Oh, thank you, Miss Brooks. May I remind you to be prompt in opening the school? I wouldn't want Mr. Conklin and the students to be kept waiting.
4: No, they won't be, Mr. Jensen. And be sure and let me know whether your wife has a boy or a girl.
6: I will, Miss Brooks.
4: Good day, Mr. Jensen.
6: Yes, it is, isn't it?
4: I'll just put this key on the hall table here so I don't forget it.
5: Oh, Connie, will you come into the kitchen a moment, please?
4: Yes, Mrs. Davis.
5: I'm all finished with the dishes, and I'd like to leave immediately. Now, Connie, when you wake Minerva, be sure to wake her gently. She's been quite sensitive about noise ever since she fell into my new Speed Queen washing machine.
4: I don't know why. It did a very good job on her. But I'll be careful not to upset her, Mrs. Davis.
5: Oh, here's Minerva now. Good morning, dear. How did you sleep?
7: Meow, meow.
5: I'm glad. Well, I'll be running along now. You'll give Minerva her milk, won't you, Connie?
4: Oh, certainly, Mrs. Davis. Remember me to your sister Angela, if you remember.
5: I will, dear. Put a little cream in with the milk. She likes it that way.
4: All right, Mrs. Davis. That is, if we have any cream. Here we are. No. No cream left. She'll have to drink it black. I'll just pour the milk into this dish. There you are, Minerva. There isn't any cream left, Minerva. We'll have cream for you tomorrow. Drink that milk or I'll turn on the washing machine. Do it.
5: I'll get it. I'm on my way out anyway. Oh, come in, Mr. Boynton.
7: Oh, thanks, Mrs. Davis. You're leaving the house so early?
5: Yes. Let's see if I've got everything. My purse, my hat, my shoes, and... Oh, yes, now I'm all set. You'll find Miss Brooks in the kitchen, Mr. Boynton. I'm going over to see my sister Angela.
7: Oh, say hello for me.
5: Hello.
7: I mean to your sister, Mrs. Davis.
5: Oh, thank you, Mr. Boynton. Goodbye.
7: Good morning, Miss Brooks.
4: Hello, Mr. Boynton. Would you like a cup of coffee?
7: Oh, yes, thanks. Will you join me?
4: I'd love to.
7: Here, I'll pour. I ran into Mr. Jensen down the block. Cream?
4: Yes, please.
7: He told me his wife was going to have a baby.
4: I think large families are wonderful. When I meet the right man, if I haven't already met him, I'll want to get married and have several children of my own.
7: Sugar?
4: Yes, Mr. Boynton. I mean, yes.
7: Say, look at the clock. We'd better hurry with this coffee.
4: Oh, you're so right, Mr. Boynton. And before we go, I'd better unlock the back door. Mrs. Davis invariably forgets her key.
7: Oh, she didn't forget it this time. When she was leaving, I noticed she took a little fat one off the hall table.
4: She took the little fat... Mr. Boynton, that was the key to the school. Mr. Jensen asked me to open up this morning.
7: Oh, no, Miss Brooks.
4: Oh, yes, Mr. Boynton.
7: Oh, gosh. Pretty soon, Mr. Conklin and all the students will be arriving at school and nobody will be able to get in. Mr. Conklin will be furious at you.
4: Don't remind me. I can see the sparks flashing from his tongue already. Gee, I'm in quite a spot, aren't I? Aren't I? That shows how upset I am, Mr. Boynton. An English teacher should never be guilty of saying, aren't I?
7: But, Miss Brooks, what about school? Suppose we hurry over and
4: aren't
7: explain
4: things. Merely the contraction of are not. Therefore, one who says, aren't I, is guilty of saying, are not I.
7: Miss Brooks, what about...
4: The correct form is, am I not? Aren't I, being nothing more than an absurd and altogether ungrammatical affectation.
7: Miss Brooks, what about school?
4: I ain't going.
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4: Well, I finally decided to face the music, even though I knew that the music would consist of some angry pear-shaped tones emanating from Mr. Conklin's pear-shaped head. By the time Mr. Boynton dropped me off, there were so many students milling around dear old Madison High that it looked like a training school for young pickets. I found Mr. Conklin pacing up and down outside his office windows.
9: Ah, there you are, Miss Brooks.
4: Good morning, Mr. Conklin.
9: It's about time. Now then, if you'll give me the key.
4: The key?
9: Yes, the key. Let me have it.
4: I'll let you have it as quickly as possible. There is no key.
9: No key? But Mr. Jensen was supposed to
4: be... He did. But then I put it on a table in the hall, and Mrs. Davis took it with her to her sister Angela's. It wasn't really my fault, Mr. Conklin.
9: I don't care whose fault it was. We've got to get into this school, and quickly. You see, Miss Brooks, the Board of Education is presenting Madison High with a plaque today.
4: A plaque? For what, Mr. Conklin?
9: It's an award for the best attendance record of any high school in the county.
4: Really? Why, that's wonderful. Congratulations, Mr. Conklin.
9: Thank you, Miss Brooks, but I'd rather receive your felicitations inside my office instead of out here.
4: That's your phone, isn't it, Mr. Conklin?
9: Yes. Yes, it is. But thanks to your far-sighted suggestion after those two boxes of chalk disappeared, ours is the only school with a double lock on the front door and bars on all the windows. I can't get in to answer it.
4: Well, maybe it isn't important, Mr. Conklin.
9: I think I know who's calling, Miss Brooks. It's the Board of Education. They want to know when I'm going to hold an assembly.
4: An assembly?
9: Yes, Miss Brooks. They want to give us a plaque for perfect attendance, and nobody's in school to answer the phone.
4: Oh, please, Mr. Conklin, try to be calm. We'll think of something. Maybe I could call Mrs. Davis when she gets to her sister's. No, Angela has no phone. I know. I'll go out to her house.
9: You'll do no such thing, Miss Brooks. We'll need every teacher we've got to set up classes on the athletic field.
10: Hello, Daddy. Miss Brooks, don't you think it's time we're getting into school?
4: Now, that's an excellent suggestion, Harriet.
9: Miss Brooks hasn't got the key.
4: Wait a minute. You drive, don't you, Harriet?
10: Well, certainly, Miss Brooks. Can I go somewhere for you?
9: You'll stay right here, Harriet. There must be someone else you can send, Miss Brooks.
10: How about my dream boat, Walter Denton?
9: Dreamboat? He's an idiot.
10: But, Daddy, Walter's a wonderful driver. He'll pick up the key wherever it is and have it back here in nothing flat.
9: Nothing but his head, that is. Well, maybe that's a good idea. Miss Brooks, get Denton to drive out to wherever Mrs. Davis is. At least his brain is expendable.
4: All right, Mr. Conklin. I'll look for Walter and ask him to go after the key.
10: You won't have to look for it, Miss Brooks. Walter's coming over right now.
5: Well, if it isn't my light of love. Greetings, fair Harriet. Bonjour, Miss Brooks. And to you, esteemed principal, felicitations. Mr. Conklin, catch a rancid wheat cake at breakfast?
4: Mr. Conklin's not in a very good mood this morning, Walter. You see, today's the day the Board of Education is supposed to award Madison a plaque for its fine attendance record.
5: Well, what's bad about that? Let's get into the jolly institution and snag that little beauty.
9: I'd love to, Walter. Maybe we could melt you down and pour you through the bar. Now, I'm going to inform the other teachers of our dilemma, Miss Brooks. Please get expendable here on his way. Come with me, Harriet.
10: Yes, Daddy.
11: Bye, Walter.
5: Adieu, lovely one, and lovely one's father.
9: Dad!
5: Well, Miss Brooks, there are times when I sense an animosity in that man. Now, what do you suppose could cause such a reaction?
4: Hatred, for one thing. Now, please listen carefully, Walter. You know Mrs. Davis's sister, Angela, don't you?
5: Oh, sure, Miss Brooks. I gave Mrs. Davis a ride out there last week.
4: Good. Do you remember where she lives?
5: Well, it's way on the other side of town. I didn't notice the address, but I think I could find it. There was a mailbox on the corner.
4: A mailbox? Isn't there anything else that would help you identify it?
5: Well, nothing outstanding.
4: What color was the house?
5: I don't remember the background color, but the stripes were purple. I guess I could find it all right, Miss Brooks. But I wish you'd tell me what this is all about.
4: Well, it's about the key to the school, Walter. Mrs. Davis walked off with it this morning, and it's up to you to go and get it back. Now, just ask her for the little fat key on a blue ribbon.
5: Your wish is my command, Miss Brooks. My eager jalopy is champing at the curb.
4: What kind of a car is that anyway, Walter?
5: Oh, it has no name, Miss Brooks. Just a slogan.
4: A slogan?
5: Yeah. You know how they call a new Hudson the car you step down into?
4: Yes.
5: Well, this is the box you back away from.
9: Well, Miss Brooks, it's over an hour since Denton left, and he's still not back with that key.
4: I'm sure it won't be much longer, Mr. Conklin.
9: Here goes that phone again. I wish Mr. Stone would stop calling my office.
4: I know one way to stop him, Mr. Conklin. We can go to the malt shop next door and call him. That way you can stall him off till Walter gets back with the key.
9: Oh, that's not a bad idea. Better than standing around listening to that phone. Come on, Miss Brooks.
4: Well, here we are, Mr. Conklin. Martin's Malt Shop, Madison's unofficial annex.
9: After you, Miss Brooks.
12: Well, if it isn't Miss Brooks.
4: Hi, Marty.
12: Sneak away from the ogre for a little fizz water?
9: No, the ogre is along today.
12: Sorry, Mr. Conklin, just a little nickname I picked up from the kids.
4: Why, I'm surprised at you, Marty. Nobody at Madison calls Mr. Conklin by anything but his right name.
9: Well, I'm happy to know that, Miss Brooks.
4: Oh, here's the phone booth right over here, Pear Shape. Mr. Conklin. I'll dial the Board of Education for you. School days, school days, dear old golden rule.
11: Board of Education, Mr. Stone speaking.
4: Mr. Conklin calling you, Mr. Stone. One moment, please. Here you are, Mr. Conklin.
13: Thank you. Hello, Mr. Stone.
11: Is that you, Conklin?
13: Yes, it is, Mr. Stone.
4: I might as well have a Coke while I'm waiting.
11: Well, it's about time. I was beginning to think that Madison High School had slid into the sea.
13: Well, I had to step out of my office for a minute, Mr. Stone, but I'm back in it now. Yes, sir.
11: Shh. What's that?
13: What's what?
11: Osgood, are you hissing me?
13: No, sir, no. We must have a bad connection.
11: It's a terrible connection. You say you're in your office?
13: Yes, sir.
11: I'll call you right back.
13: Yeah, but, Mr. Stone...
11: And for heaven's sakes, don't disappear again. Goodbye.
13: Wait, Mr. Stone. Wait, Mr. This is the last straw.
4: What did he say, Mr. Conklin?
13: He said he's going to call me right back. Now I'm in deeper than ever.
4: Oh, we'll figure some way out of this. After all, Mr. Stone is only a human being.
13: A human being who happens to be the head of our local Board of Education. Oh, this is awful.
10: Excuse me, Daddy, but the telephone in your office is ringing.
14: The telephone in your office is ringing.
13: What do you suggest, Harriet?
10: Well, I don't know, Daddy, but don't worry. I'm sure Walter won't fail us.
13: He'd better not. Now, Miss Brooks, I'm going over to inspect the classes that have been set up on the athletic field. I want you to call the board and talk to Mr. Stone.
4: Me? But what should I tell him?
13: Improvise.
4: Oh, but Mr. Conklin...
13: Call him off, Miss Brooks. I'm counting on you.
4: Oh, great. Well, I might as well get it over with.
10: What are you going to tell Mr. Stone, Miss Brooks?
4: I don't know yet, Harriet. I'll wait till he answers.
11: Hello, Mr. Stone speaking.
4: Hello, Mr. Stone. This is Miss Brooks at Madison High.
11: Yes?
4: I'm calling from Mr. Conklin's office, Mr. Stone. He asked me to call you.
10: Give me a double strawberry temptation, Mark.
11: Oh, he did. And what about Miss Brooks?
4: About his not being able to talk to you for a while.
11: What in the world is that sound?
4: Oh, that's the radiator, Mr. Stone. It's defective.
11: Radiator? In June?
4: Well, they're just testing it. As a matter of fact, that's why Mr. Conklin can't talk to you. One of our students was just in his office, and this jet of hot water started out of the radiator, and Mr. Conklin jumped in front of the boy to save him and accidentally knocked out 6 of the boy's teeth.
11: Brooks, that radiator should be fixed immediately.
4: Oh, it was, Mr. Stone. But Mr. Conklin doesn't want to leave the boy's side. He's on the couch across the room. He's giving him a transfusion.
11: A transfusion? Of teeth?
4: Oh, didn't I tell you? He also cut his foot.
15: Give me a ball of the best,
16: Mike. Sure, Charlie.
4: He's in a bad way, Mr. Stone. We're hoping for the best.
11: Where is the boy now? In a malted milk machine?
4: Turn that thing off. There must be somebody else on this line, Mr. Stone. I'd better call you back.
11: No, Miss Brooks, don't bother. I don't quite know what's going on at Madison today, but I'm going to find out. You tell Mr. Conklin that I'll call him in exactly 10 minutes. If he isn't at the phone, prepared to carry on a rational conversation at that time... Well, he'd better be.
4: But Mr. Stone...
11: Goodbye, Miss Brooks.
4: Goodbye. And goodbye, Mr. Conklin.
10: Well?
4: Well, nothing. It's worse than ever. Mr. Stone's going to call again in 10 minutes. Wait a minute, Harriet. I think I've got an idea.
10: What is it, Miss Brooks?
4: First, I'll get Marty to hang an out-of-order sign on this phone booth, and then I'll call Mr. Conklin's office in 5 minutes and leave the receiver off the hook on this end.
10: Well, what'll that do?
4: Well, that will ensure Mr. Stone's receiving a busy signal when he calls in 10 minutes, and that's what he'll continue to receive until Walter returns with the key.
10: Miss Brooks, you're a positive genius.
4: Please, Harriet, don't exaggerate. I'm not a bit positive.
10: Please calm down, Daddy. I'm sure Walter will be back any minute.
13: Oh, that Denton. Instead of sending him for the key, I should have sent some other idiot. I should have gone myself.
16: He's nothing but an unreliable laggard, a detestable, nauseating, blundering knucklehead.
5: Excuse me, Mr. Conklin. Here's the key.
16: Bless you, boy. Well, don't stand there, Denton. Open the door.
5: Yes, sir. There you are, sir.
16: Out of the way, out of the way. Now to get that phone. It must be Mr. Stone. Well, I'll just give him a piece of my mind. If he thinks he can hound me all day. Hello? Osgood Conklin speaking. Hello? Hello? Hello? They gave up. But there's no dial tone. Some lame brain must have called this number and left the receiver off the hook. Hello? Hello? Hello? Hello?
5: Mr. Conklin, sir, I found this telegram under your door.
16: Telegram? Let me see that. Let's see. Well, it's from Mr. Stone. It says, Dear Osgood, realizing the futility of trying to reach you by telephone, I hereby inform you that the Board of Education has authorized you to suspend classes for the remainder of the school day in recognition of Madison's splendid attendance record.
5: Gosh, Mr. Conklin, does that mean there's no more school today?
16: Evidently, Walter. Now, please go out to the athletic field and inform the teachers and students of my decision to give them the rest of the day off.
5: Yes, sir. Oh, before I go, I better bring you back the key. I left it in the door.
16: Now, just leave it there. I've got a little work to clean up. I can get it on my way home.
7: Well, let's make the most of our afternoon off, Miss Brooks. I'd like to do something really exciting today, if you're game.
4: Game?
7: Miss Brooks, I'd like to take you to the zoo.
4: I'm afraid that's a little too gamey for me, Mr. Gorman. I'd much rather go to a movie. Say, we must be the last two people on the grounds. I feel like... Oh, excuse me a minute.
7: What's wrong, Miss Brooks?
4: I just noticed the front door. Walter left the key in it. You know, the extra lock was my idea.
7: Yes, I know.
4: Mr. Conklin's been so worried about this key all day, I'm not going to take any chances.
7: What are you going to do, Miss Brooks?
4: I'm going to lock up the school and mail this key to Mr. Conklin.

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0: And now, once again, here is our Miss Brooks.
1: Well, after I mailed the key, Mr. Boynton took me to the zoo. Then we had a nice Dutch dinner, saw a very exciting movie, and wound up at Marty's malt shop.
2: Well, give us a couple of malters, Marty.
3: Coming right up, folks.
1: That certainly was a terrifying picture, especially when Lucy starts to hear the voices.
2: Oh, I don't know. Lots of manic depressors wind up like that.
1: Hello. Beg pardon, Mr. Boynton?
2: I didn't say anything.
1: Oh, I guess it's the effect of that movie.
4: Hello. Can you hear me? Won't somebody answer me?
1: Now, wait a minute. I'm not that far gone.
4: Hello out there.
1: It's coming from the phone booth. I better see what that is. Well, that's funny. The receiver's still off the hook. Hello?
4: Hello? Is that you, Miss Brooks?
1: Yes. Mr. Conklin?
4: It is indeed.
1: Have you been trying to reach me, Mr. Conklin?
4: I have indeed.
1: Oh, if it's about the school, Mr. Conklin, you don't have a thing to worry about. I locked it securely before I left the campus. Nobody can possibly get in.
4: That's not what I'm worried about, Miss Brooks. I'm worried about getting out.
1: You mean? Oh, no, you're not still.
4: Yes, I'm still. Now get over here with that key!
1: Yes, sir. Right away, sir.
5: The key?
1: Oh, Mr. Boynton, do you think you could lift me up?
2: Why, of course, Miss Brooks.
1: Good. Let's get down to the corner. I want you to slip me into the mailbox.
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8: 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This episode of Fibber, McGee, and Molly first aired Tuesday, June 5th, 1945, 81 years ago today. Its title, Cleaning the Hall Closet.
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0: Anytime you pass 79 Wistful Vista and hear the windows rattling slightly and a low, nasty murmur coming out under the door, you'll know the squire has received his monthly bank statement. And here he is, rapidly losing his equilibrium while trying to find his balance, while his wife does her best to drown him out. As we meet, Fibber McGee and Molly.
1: Those dirty, double-crossing, pocket-picking book jugglers. You know what that Fourth National Bank done to me this month, Molly?
2: I can't imagine, dearie.
1: They figured my balance exactly the same as I figured it. Now I don't know where I am. I got nothing to go on. I have a notion to... Hey, can't you do that a little quieter, Molly?
2: I'm sorry, dearie.
1: I'm trying very hard to concentrate on this statement, and that noise is very distracting. Very.
2: Well, if your figures agree with the banks, what is there to concentrate on?
1: Aha, that's just the point. Anytime they agree with me, they gotta be wrong. They know darn well that I... Hey, what are you doing with my wood-burning outfit?